0: your body? It's a poison, right? So I'm ingesting a poison. Is that loving my body? No. So I'm not loving myself when I did that. How many hours a week did I do that? How many hours this week did I have my beer? Now, in my case, I used to have a whole collection of red wine. It was a very expensive collection of red wine that took me thousands and thousands and thousands and thousands of dollars to put together. And once I realized that law, that I wasn't loving myself anymore, you know what I did? I still compromised love. Because you know what I did? I gave it all away. Which helped every other person who I gave some of that red wine to compromise the law of love as well. Now, I didn't think of that at the time. I realize that now. I probably should have smashed them all, right? And that would have meant that nobody else was also harmed with their love of self. But I gave it all away. Have a big cry afterwards as well. No, I didn't actually. It was an easy thing to do. But there are some things you'll find are really hard to do when you realize that. Now, what I'm suggesting to you is that if you know that your love list is out of harmony with God's love list, then when you break it, there is more of a penalty of breaking it. Like, if you know what to do and you don't do it, it is worse for you than if you had, than if you didn't even know what to do. And then a lot of people go, oh, all right, then, oh, so, okay. So AJ's basically telling us that we shouldn't bother coming along to any more seminars of his anymore, because the more he tells us, the worse it gets for us, right? No, I'm not saying that, because in the spirit world, you know, there's this whole location in the spirit world, in the first sphere, in the hills, of all the people who wanted to remain ignorant. They use their ignorance as an excuse to not do anything in harmony with love. And that has a large penalty associated with it as well, a large consequence to your soul. What I'm suggesting is become informed about what makes you happy. Remember I said at the beginning of this love list that if we bring our loves into harmony with God's loves, that will mean you are the happiest possible person you could ever be. Now eventually, if you do that, you'll become at one with God. Guaranteed. The only reason why we're ever not at one with God, in fact, is because we have our love list out of harmony with God's love list. Right? Can you see that if I am going to be at one with God, I am going to need to love the same things God loves? Can you see that? In the same order, even? Can you see that? And then I'll be in harmony with God's love. So this is an essential part of me becoming in harmony with God's love in the end. So look at your love list. I use the love list quite often for me, and myself and Mary together, we've used it quite often too, haven't we? Just to identify what's really going on at the emotional level. And it can help you so much to, okay, there I put my mother ahead of my partner. Many of you do that on a daily basis. Put your in-laws or your parents ahead of your partner or your child even. Many of you go around with your little children to their grandparents, and all of a sudden treat your little children differently because you're with your parents. Because you know they'll be unhappy if your child does this, or they'll be unhappy if your child breaks that, and so you treat your child differently. What's that doing? That's putting your grandparent ahead of your child. Which way was it meant to be around again? The child has to become first, because the child is the one who's developing and you're assisting the child to develop. So that has to come first in your loves. And yet often we reverse that. Right? You see, every time we reverse something, we create a disharmony with the law of love. Every time we reverse a priority in our love list, we create so much disharmony with the law of love that there's penalties associated, or consequences associated, upon our own soul about what we've just created. So do you know what will happen when we've done that with our child and our parent? If our child is now treated differently when we go around to our parents, do you think your child's going to want to go around to your parents anymore? No, that's why half the time we want to say, oh, we'll go around to visit Nana now. I don't want to visit Nana. And by the time they get to 15, 16, do they want to visit Nana? No, they don't want to. Bar of Nana. Nana's just there to control my free will. I don't want any part of it. But we created that. We created that by actually putting our parents' laws ahead of our God's laws for our child. So when we bring our love list in harmony with God's laws, you'll find that's when you create the most harmony. Does that make sense to everyone? And so it's a really good way to identify what's going on inside of you emotionally.
1: It's also fair to say that we would never actually be unloving to creatures if we love God and we love ourselves and we love others. So we're never actually going to sacrifice any. It's never right to say, I can't love others because I have to love myself, because that would never work.
0: Yes, we don't sacrifice one for the other necessarily, but we understand that every time I sacrifice one that's on lower on the list, I'm actually sacrificing myself anyway. I'm saying there's a lot more complexity in what I'm describing in this love list, all right? What I'm describing is very basic. It's just as a way of helping you, it's a tool to help you get in touch with some emotions. I'm not saying don't love creatures, or I'm not saying don't sacrifice a creature in order to love others. Does that make sense? What I'm saying is use the list to see how you prioritize things in your life in terms of love. Because in the end you will love all of those things, right? But you will certainly love your soulmate more than you'll love your children, and you'll certainly love your children more than you'll love animals in the end. But it doesn't mean you don't love animals. So in other words, my love of animals would mean that I couldn't kill one even if my child was starving. Right? So I'm not going to sacrifice the love of one for the other. Mind you, it's when you say, sorry, if we can have a microphone.
2: When you were talking about grandparents and so forth, and free will, whatever.
0: Sorry?
2: When you were speaking about grandparents, yep. I'm just wondering where the virtues of respect and all those other things come into it.
0: If I respect people, I will automatically respect my grandparents, but I'll also respect my grandchildren. Mm-hmm. I'll also respect everyone. You, as a grandparent, are not more important to me than my children. Mm-hmm. And my children won't be more important to me than you. But from a love perspective, I need to take care of how I love my children, and I would not sacrifice my children's will just for you. So can I just point out something about the word respect? Every time a person asks the question about respect, it means that they feel unrespected. So there's a causal emotion inside of you that you need to deal with.
2: Well,
0: the truth is
2: not in me, because I'm not a grandparent for a start.
0: It doesn't matter.
2: Yeah.
0: You asked the question about respect. Mm. And the truth is that with regard to the issue of respect, if I respect and love myself and I love God, I will not need anyone else's respect or love. I will not even complain when somebody disrespects me, but the likelihood of it occurring is going to be very low, because I already respect myself.
2: Now, I don't think I asked that very well. Maybe I misunderstood what you were saying. It just seemed to me that you were saying children visiting their grandparents or whatever, whoever,
0: yep.
2: And them having their own free will, but there's a place where we have to, in society, where we do have to follow certain rules. Well, that's what I'm asking you. This is what I teach, and now I'm wondering what I should be teaching.
0: Can I just talk about the rules that we have to follow?
2: Right.
0: If we want to be happy, the only rules we have to follow is God's rules. And all of God's rules revolve around love. And love naturally incorporates respect. Right? But that I can't demand respect from another. Respect is something that needs to come from a love space within them. And also I need to look at my law of attraction if I'm not respected. If I'm not respected by the other, I need to see, ask myself firstly the question, how much do I not respect myself? Right? Because the more I respect myself, the more respect I will automatically command from others. And I don't mean command in the terms of verbally, you must respect me. I mean that you'll feel the feeling inside of myself that I respect myself, and you'll automatically want to respect me as a result of that respect that I have for myself. It's very similar about the laws of love of self. So, with regard to teaching children, the only thing we need to teach the child is God's laws of love. And in the end, if they love, they will respect. But they won't respect a person more than they'll respect their own desire, for example. So in other words, let's say I have a desire that's harmonious with love and you want me to not have that desire. So let's say my desire harmonious with love is I want my soulmate to be a part of my life. That's my desire harmonious with love. Let's say you're a friend of my soulmate's and you just don't like me very much, let's say, and you just feel I'm the wrong person for her. Right? Now, I can respect you, but disagree with you completely. And I don't have to live my life by what you feel should happen. Does that make sense?
2: Yes. So, yes, I do understand all of that.
0: But if I love you, I will tell you, your desire for me to not be with this girl is about your emotional injuries. And I'll be happy to tell you that what those emotional injuries were, even. I would be happy to do that if I loved you. If I love and care for you, I will still not, I wouldn't be angry with you for you telling me that I can't be with her. I wouldn't get upset with you for that, but I would say to you, well, I'm sorry, but what you're asking me to do is out of harmony with my desires, out of harmony therefore with my love of self. And I'm allowed to love myself whether you think I am or not, right? And this is where if we teach children God's laws of love, then in the end they'll automatically be respectful. But I've seen so many parents, for example, think they know more than their children when their children know far more than their parents, and their parents are not respectful of how much their children know.
2: I teach little children, and one of the things is we teach them virtues, as I've mentioned before, responsibility, cooperation, respect, and amongst a whole heap of other things. It just seemed to be contradictory to what you were talking about before, that was all, but I do understand more what you mean.
0: Be careful when I talk about free will. A lot of people think free will means I can do anything I want, even if it means harming you. That's not what I mean. That's not free will anymore. Because actually, if I'm doing whatever I want, even if it harms you, I'm actually harming my own soul, which is no longer... It's actually constraining my own soul. So teaching children virtues is great, because that's a part of the natural love principles. If they receive divine love in their heart, a child won't need to be taught the natural love principles, because they'll feel pain whenever they break the divine love principles, and so they don't even need to be taught the natural love principles. Does that make sense? But free will is often misinterpreted nowadays, right? God gave you the free will to do anything you want, but there's an if associated with it. You know what the if is? Or you could say there's a but. What's the but? There are consequences. There are consequences. We need to teach our children the same things. The truth is that when they break the laws of love, there are consequences, and we need to teach our children that there are consequences for that. And I'll raise that in the after the break we have in a minute. Because the truth is that when we deal with things appropriately in God's laws, you'll find that free will fits in perfectly, and it's always loving in the way that God describes it to be. But a lot of times here on the planet, we think free will means do whatever you want to, wherever you want to, whomever you want, and you should be able to get away with it. But God doesn't do that. God doesn't let you get away with it. So why do we let it happen?
3: There is also still a large problem of we feel that we can be the ones to give the consequences instead of them actually coming automatically from God's laws.
0: Yeah.
3: So demanding a child to have virtues, and then when they don't displaying them, then giving them consequences for that.
0: So in other words, punishing them for not having a virtue doesn't help them have the virtue. All right, well, what we'll do now is have a break. We'll come back at 4. What we'll do is we'll start discussing some of the actual things that happen at a childhood level about emotions and see how we can deal with them. Who was that that came to talk to me about children asking questions? What was your name again, sorry?
4: Natalie.
0: Natalie. Natalie had a really good suggestion, which I want to at some time in the future, and hopefully before the end of the year, and that is have an opportunity for all the children to come and ask questions of myself and Mary. And we'll probably get all the children to sit down the front or whatever, and they can. And when I say children, I don't just mean children; I also mean young adults, anyone under the age of 18, shall we say. Can come and ask, sit down in front and ask questions of us. What we find when that happens, and I've done this a few times in the past actually, is they ask some amazing questions that many of you are not brave enough to ask. So it gets to be a very interesting discussion generally. So I'm looking forward to that. Last time that happened, half the parents went into panic. So. Well, they do. The child asks the questions, and naturally I give them the answers that they ask, and the parents go into meltdown about some of the answers. So, so we'll see what happens about that. But it should be fun, actually, doing that. And it gives a lot of your children might be watching the videos along with you and so forth, and quite often have questions that they're asking. And I know I do get quite a few emails from children at times. Who ask me questions, and I generally try to answer them back. And in fact, generally, they get preferential treatment over you asking questions. So most of the time, we find that they not only ask really good questions, but they also understand the answers very rapidly, because there's not that emotional blockages preventing them from absorbing the answer. So it's really interesting. I've had some really interesting questions asked by children in the past. So we'll do that probably maybe in a month's time or so even. But I'll put that on the net. So thanks for that suggestion, Natalie. It's a good suggestion. All right, let's get back to our emotions. The problem with all of our emotions is that the more I can tell you about emotions, the more tempted we are to intellectualise the emotion. And this is a difficulty that we're facing at this time, I feel, is that a lot of the times people are wanting more information about how to access emotion and so forth, but the more information I give, the more we're tempted to go into the mind and intellectualise the process, which actually gets us out of experiencing the emotion. And so sometimes I look at the whole situation with regard to emotions and think, is it better to say more about them or say less about them? But in the end, what we're trying to do is get you to settle underneath in the causal emotion. And to do that, at the end of the day, we need to recognise what the causal emotion is and how it feels. And that's the issue that most of us face. Most of us often get into emotion, but we're not actually knowing whether this emotion is actually an emotion that's something to do with my childhood. And it is quite easy to know when something is a core emotion. So let's call it a core emotion or a causal emotion, if you like. Remember, it's your core emotions that create your law of attraction. Okay? So your core emotions create your law of attraction. Because your core emotions are a part of your soul condition. And remember, it's your soul condition, which is the sum total of all of the passions, desires, longings, emotions, feelings inside of your soul, the sum total of all of that, your beliefs and everything, the sum total of all that creates your soul condition. And it's your soul condition that creates your law of attraction. So if we deal with core or causal emotion, our law of attraction will change. If you have children, you'll notice your law of attraction will change the instant you connect. If you don't have children, you'll find, and you have pets, you'll find your law of attraction will change the instant you connect. The truth is, your law of attraction does change the instant you connect. But unfortunately for many of us, if we don't have children or we don't have pets around us close by, we don't notice it until a few days later generally, or a week later, or when new events occur. So myself and Mary were driving down today, and we drove all the way down here, and it was such a smooth trip, it was unreal. And I said, I must have changed a few emotions since the last time we drove down. Because the last time we drove down, I got stuck behind every slow person you could possibly think of between Kingaroy and here, right? And so I'd slow down, we'd wait, and you know what the road up there is like, you know, it's a bit windy and whatever, and there's not many passing lanes or anything, so you get stuck for a while, stuck for a while. Then you pass one and then you get stuck for a while, stuck. That's what it was like last time all the way. This time all the way down, there was nobody in front of us until we came up to this semi, and the semi pulled off just in the town that we came up to him on, and then we off again, and there was no one in front of us all the way to here. Like, it was really like different compared to before, and I could feel some of the emotion that I dealt with that allowed that to happen. And some of this emotion I dealt with was this feeling that I had inside of myself of, oh boy, I can never really get things how I want them to be, you know, nothing's ever going to run smooth. How many of you got that emotion? Like, nothing's ever going to run smooth in my life. It's never going to be exactly how I like it. There's always going to be something wrong. So, and I've been dealing with some of that emotion, big picture type emotion for me, over the last few weeks, and so that's good to notice that law of attraction change. Your law of attraction is your measuring stick, if you like. Now, remember, you can construct your life by constructing it with your fear barriers. The law of attraction will expose your fear barriers. And I remember Josh was at our house during the week filming. He was doing some interviews with us, like what you'd call casual interviews, I suppose, which will probably be put on a DVD at some point. And he's asking us all sorts of questions, and I'm all dressed in my ponytail and my bandana, and so I look a bit different than what you see me normally, and warts and all sort of thing. And he interviewed us quite a lot over the last 3 or 4 days. And in one of the discussions, we were talking about Josh's life, where Josh went through a period in his life where he used the Zen out method, didn't you, basically? The power of now methods, I suppose you'd call them, that he'd been taught, to actually detune from his life so much that even though the law of attraction events continued to occur, he felt completely calm and peaceful through the entire thing. So his computer would break down, completely calm and peaceful all through the entire thing. And these events would still occur, but he felt calm and peaceful through the entire thing. Now, is he dealing with the causal emotion? No, because the law of attraction is causing the events to still occur. The truth is, the events will not occur when you deal with the emotion. You won't even have to zen out of them because they won't even happen. And that's the big difference between the natural love path and the divine love path. So use the law of attraction to show you what you're tuning out of. Now, many of us still avoid our law of attraction by creating our life to avoid it. Now, what I mean by that is, we know we've got a whole list of fears, so what do? We work around all of them. I'm afraid of people, so I don't go anywhere where there's people. I'm afraid to go out dancing, so I don't go out dancing. You know? I'm afraid to drive from here to Sydney by myself, so I don't drive. I always get somebody to drive with me. Do you know what I mean? We do all of these things to avoid dealing with the emotion. My suggestion is to not do that, but rather allow yourself to start accessing your core or causal emotion. Because it's only by accessing your causal emotion that you're going to get closer and closer and closer to God. Love, or desire for God's love, is an emotion. It can be passionately felt, but it's not going to be passionately felt if you don't feel like you've got passion about anything. You know, if you've detuned yourself from all of your passions, you can't passionately feel it. So this is why emotion is so important. Now, if we start with the core emotion at the base. Now, the core emotion By the way, core emotions can be positive too. You can have positive core emotions, right? As well as ones that are harmful to you in the sense of what they generate. But here we have our core emotion. Now, the core emotion is generally covered over by lots of events. There's two types of core emotions that generally get created inside of us. One type of core emotion is where we become very inflective or self-reflective. In other words, we blame ourselves for everything. Now, who had a life growing up where you finished up blaming yourself for everything that went wrong? Because your parents blamed you, so you blamed you. Yeah. Always consciously. Everything is conscious, no unconscious. When you say unconsciously, that's really just suppressed core emotion. So anytime we use the word unconscious, that's emotion that we could be conscious of, but we're in denial of being conscious of. We don't want to be conscious of. Yeah. So be careful of the word unconscious, because what it does is it sends to suggest to us that we're actually not, it's not under our control, but it's all under our control. You need the mic. Yep.
1: I guess what I meant is, like I didn't have any feelings that I was aware of as a child that I was to blame for anything. But
0: yep.
1: Since processing, I've felt heaps and heaps of I'm to blame.
0: Yep.
1: So in relation to what you're saying...
0: So what would happen is you had a layer of denial that was quite strong that caused you to not even be aware that this other emotion was underneath you.
1: Yep.
0: And what I'll do here is I'll show the layers, and you were up in the top layer, and then as you settle down into the next layers, you start opening up. And so you start addressing it. Oh, I do actually have this emotion. It doesn't... A lot of people are worried because they say, oh, all you're doing is creating emotion. It was one of the questions, in fact, that Josh asked this week. And you can't create emotion. You can't create emotions, childhood emotions, that are already in you. Because they were childhood already created, if that makes sense. All you can create as an emotion is an emotion that's as an adult right now. So you know when you go into anger as an adult, well, you're creating that emotion, guaranteed, right? But when it comes to a childhood emotion, if you're feeling a childhood emotion, that's an emotion that's stored already within you. You can't create it. All you can do is become aware of it. Do you follow me? There's a big difference between those two states. So you could say the core emotion is always going to be childhood generally in nature. When I say generally, it's a bit different if you're reincarnated, but we'll look at it from the first incarnation perspective. Core emotion is always going to be childhood in nature. So if I'm feeling causal sadness, there's a high likelihood that the sadness I'm feeling will feel like I'm 2 years old, or feel like I'm 5 years old, or feel like I'm 7 years old. If I'm feeling sexual shame, it will feel like I'm a little child, like maybe 3 years of age, feeling ashamed of its body. Does that make sense? If I'm in a causal childhood type of emotion, a core emotion. Then what happens is that our environment, through lots of different aspects, causes us to suppress a lot of this core emotion. Oh, by the way, I said there's two types. One type is this type where I'm looking intrinsically in self and blaming self. The other type is where I look extrinsically and I blame others. So our parents create that by doing this. Many parents now have injuries emotionally inside of their soul where they are, they, for example, feel controlled. And when I say feel controlled, they don't have very much self-worth. And in fact, many of our children have more self-worth than we have inside of ourselves, right? So what happens then is as our child grows up, it knows it can manipulate our self-worth or our guilt or our shame or any of the other type of emotions that are still stored within us. It learns to manipulate us into getting what it wants. Now, the problem with that is the child learns how to break laws of love straight away through that interaction. Do you see what happens? Now, so there's two types of injuries. There's the damage that we do to our children in terms of causing them pain or suffering with regard to sadness or other types of emotions. But then there's this other side of the coin, the other damage that we do to our children, which is allowing them to get away with murder, basically, right? Because there's this soul, it's not an intellectual thing in us, there's this soul thing going on inside of us where we allow other people to harm us. And we let ourselves be manipulated by our own children. Now, our children are so sensitive emotionally, they know every single chink in your armour, trust me. They know exactly how to manipulate every single thing inside of you. So there's two sides of this coin. There's two sides, and the two sides are the times when I'm breaking the free will of my child, and then there's the times where I allow the child to break my free will. Right? Do you see the difference? And that creates two separate types of emotional injuries. One type of emotional injury is where the child blames itself for all of the things that it's doing, and the other emotional injury is where the child blames its environment for everything that goes wrong. Now, you imagine we're growing up now. What do? Whenever something goes wrong in our life, if you're the type of person that blames yourself all the time, then you have childhood causal emotion relating to a lot of stuff where you've been hammered as a child, or you've had your free will manipulated and controlled as a child, and you'll need to feel a lot of grief and sadness about that. But if you're the person who, when you grow up and something goes wrong in your life, you blame everyone else but yourself, then you've got a whole separate set of emotional injuries inside of yourself, where the unloving actions you take towards others need to be accessed and released inside of yourself. Do you see the difference between those two states? Mary, you want to just...
1: I just wanted to say that in my experience, because I have both sets of injuries depending on the emotional set.
0: Yes.
1: And that was quite important for me to recognise.
0: Yeah, so I want to just point out to you that, and that is that you may have one of these types of injuries in each place for every different emotion. So for example, I might have one set of emotions to do with sexual shame where I was blamed by my parents, and so I have that I'm to blame. But I may have another set of emotions about abundance where my parents gave me everything that I ever wanted and now I think the world owes me something. Do you see the difference? So on one set of emotional injuries, when it comes to my sexual shame, I'll blame myself. But on the other set of emotional injuries, when it comes to getting abundance, I want the world to provide me, so I blame the world. So we can even blame the world in one instance or ourselves in the other instance. It just depends on what happened in that particular emotion in our childhood as to what we do. That's all core emotion. Then we've got what you'd call the capping or blocking emotions, right? They are the emotions that were constructed inside of us that to help us suppress this core emotion. So, you know, when you were little, you start crying. Mum and Dad, on one hand, might do the, oh, there, you're all right now, and just get you out of your emotion like that. Does that make sense? In other words, nurture you out of feeling the emotion. That creates one set of capping emotions. See, that what that does is it says, right, ever I get hugged, it means I don't feel the emotion anymore. You see what I'm saying? So I become addicted to the hug, in other words. I'm feeling bad, so I get addicted to the hug. Once I get the hug, oh, I feel good, I'm right now. And a lot of people who are very needy, you can feel them, are addicted to the hug, if you like. On the other side, their parents could have yelled and screamed at us. Shut up, you know, and off they go yelling and screaming at you. What does that do inside of yourself? That creates a whole separate set of emotions. Oh, some sadness comes up, I'm going to get punished. Sadness comes up, punishment emotion is going to result. And that creates a whole layer of capping emotion at the childhood level. Then, what's next? Well, what's next is the causal and the capping emotions, or the causal and the blocking emotions, or the core emotions and the blocking emotions, are all going to get suppressed in some way through a whole separate sets of denial. Let's call it denial. In other words, what I'm going to do is become resistive. Let's call this emotion underneath there the castle of hurt, the castle of pain, some of which is directed inwards towards ourself. In other words, a whole group of emotions where I blame myself, and then some of it which is directed outwards towards everyone else. Or, in other words, a whole set of emotions that I blame other people for. Right? But they are the group of emotions. And then what I do is I deny they even exist. I deny not so much even their existence, but more their experience. I deny the experience.

learns is to deny the experience of both sets of emotions. Now that's a pretty hard state to maintain. So what we then do is we create all sorts of things above that, that all get placed on top of that, which is a part of this castle that we build. And by the way, the more we go out here from this area, the more we're away from ourselves. In other words, we're denying ourselves more and more as we step up through, as these emotions get created. So then I start creating, all right, I've got to deny my experience. How do I deny my experience? I've got to choose mechanisms that work for me. Now, usually the mechanisms we choose are very much the mechanisms we're taught from our parents. So if you have a good look at your parents, what do they use to deny their emotion? You'll find that many of their denial tools are tools that are within you. Right? And this is a natural consequence because we're learning how to deny as we're growing up, you see? So it's a natural consequence that many of their denial tools become ours. So we construct a heap of tools of denial, right? Now, for some people, it's just a simple matter of like... And by the way, for every single emotion, it's a different tool. So let's say I'm growing up as a young lady, right? I get abused as a child by my stepfather, and I'm growing up now, I'm in my teens, and I start developing sexually, I start feeling my body and everything, and I start feeling really uncomfortable about my body being a sexual shape, you know, that starts attracting sexual energy from men, and that connects me to this emotion, this core emotion and capping emotion that I don't want to feel. So what I do then is I work out, I need to somehow get away from my body being like this. So what could I do? Eat. Right? So I start eating, and I get bigger and bigger and bigger. And of course, now, and the eating, by the way, is just an emotional response to the desire to get large. And so I'm there just getting larger and larger and larger because I don't want to be sexually attractive. You follow me? Now that's a tool of denial that I'm using. You follow me? That's the tool I'm using to get away from these emotions that need to be healed inside of me. And we can construct all sorts of tools in denial. We can even construct false emotions in that state. Emotions that are not even real, just in order to help us avoid these emotions. Right? So we can say, oh, I feel so unworthy, when in reality what we're really saying to ourselves is, I don't want to act because if I'm responsible for my actions, I'll feel bad. You know, we can create all sorts of emotions. So you could even say we could create a heap of emotions of self-deception, and we've talked about those, right? Of self-deception. So, now, what are the only emotions that are going to change our life? It's only these, isn't it? These childhood emotions. They're the only ones that if I experience, my life will change. All of this stuff, no matter how much I experience it, no matter how much I work through it, no matter how much I cry, no matter how much I feel ashamed, no matter how much I feel guilty, nothing will change. And this is the problem today with a lot of progression, is people start getting into their emotions and they say, AJ, look, nothing's changing. Nothing's changing because we're not in the right emotion. We're in an emotion that we may be creating to avoid the emotion that we need to be in. Now, this is all very intellectual, right? Isn't it? This doesn't help me a damn, really, does it? Really. Because at the end of the day, I need to feel this and feel this. That's really where it gets down to. Now, what I've done earlier is give you a heap of tools that will help you identify these things. And it will help you identify when you're avoiding those things. But in the end, it's not going to help you experience those things. Because there's one primary belief that sits inside of most of us about emotion. Do you know what that is? It's a fear, yep.

0: I'm going to go crazy if I start this emotional process. Now, it's a false expectation appearing real to you if you believe that. In other words, it's not God's truth. God created you to experience your emotion. You are totally able to deal with every single emotion within you. Anything that comes along. But you can deal with the emotion of even getting murdered. You can deal with the emotion of being raped. You can deal with the emotion of being abused as a child sexually or physically or violently. You can deal with every single emotion. God created you to be able to experience them. And there's one other thing that we need to remember. But we often feel this way instead. The belief we have often is, I am alone in this process. This is one of the worst possible things you could believe. And by the way, I'm talking to the spirits here who believe they're alone as well. It is one of the worst possible things you can believe, and it is totally untrue. Totally untrue. If you could know how many people are with you when you're experiencing an emotion, from a spirit perspective for a start, you'd be blown away. A lot of times there's 10, 20, 30, 40 people who love you experiencing or helping you through this emotion when you're on the divine love path. And of course that doesn't even take into account that God is with you through the entire process. And that gets down to another core belief, that really in the end there is no God. Most of us at some point feel that way when we're doing this emotional work, because that is a core emotional belief we'll have to face at one point. Is there a God or not? And many of us are totally afraid of going into our emotion because firstly we believe there's no God to help me, I am totally alone, and if I do this process I'm going to go nuts. And the truth is there are many times when you'll feel nuts on the process and progressing this way, but you won't go nuts. You know the only way you go nuts? By not feeling your emotions. The world's asylums are full of people who are nuts because they tried to get away from their emotions. The spirit world in the lower spheres are full of people who have spent all of their life on earth and much of their life in the spirit world trying to avoid their emotions. It's the only time you're going to get harmed is by avoiding them, not by experiencing them. However, I want to say there's one proviso on that. It has to be the causal or the capping childhood emotions that you're experiencing. Because you can construct with your mind all sorts of other things which are crazy in many cases. And you can connect to spirits who are crazy, by the way, really easily. By not dealing with the underlying causal or capping emotions. Can you see that it's the fears, and we'll talk more about the fears next week, but it's the fears that actually cause you to stop your processing, that cause you to not be able to get to the underlying emotion. And it's the only by getting to the underlying emotion that I'm going to be able to grow. So, what I need to do is start addressing these fears. How do I address the fear of I will go crazy? There's only two ways I can address that fear. Remember, all fears are false expectations appearing real. Huh? So, how do I address this emotion? This is an emotion in me. I will go crazy. It's a belief system within me. It's not something I'm going to be able to change with my mind. Because nothing changes in the soul with your mind. Very few things, but when I say nothing, it's not probably true, because you can change in awareness, but the emotion has to come out of you for the real change to occur. So how do I deal with that emotion? I am going to have to feel crazy to actually release that emotion. Can you see that? I'm going to have to feel like I am nuts. Yeah. How do I release this emotion? I'm going to have to feel like I am alone. But What did I say when I started this little discussion? You are totally capable, you have been built to experience every single emotion. God made you that way. So in reality, you have nothing to fear. And in the end, in your development, when you become at one with God, you'll realize actually, yeah, there is nothing to fear. You will not have a single fear within you at that point. But before then, you'll have many fears to deal with. So what we're going to do over the coming weeks, over the coming week or so, is we'll start giving you some practical ways in which you can start really facing your fears. And your fears are masked by so many different things. They are controlled by so many different things within you, but primarily one thing, and that is the desire to avoid emotion is created by your fear of what will happen when you hit the emotion. So the reason why we desire to avoid so much is because we're so afraid of what will happen when we connect to it.
1: Hi, I felt an emotion early this week and I cut it off.
0: Yep.
1: And then I haven't been able to get back to it, and I don't know whether it's the fear of getting back, because today I felt an emotion that I didn't experience when I was a little girl of a tragic event, and it came up just like that, and I've been trying to get back there, but I can't. So how do I get back?
0: Okay, how many of you are having times when you start connecting to the emotion, within 5 minutes you're out? Start connecting to another emotion, 5 minutes you're out again. 5 minutes you're out again. Okay. There is fears there. There are fears there. You need to look at the fears. So when you start experiencing the emotion, so let's say you start the emotion, you're starting to have the tears rolling down. Now, right at this point, you can, if you're longing for God to help you through the process, you can actually keep spirits away from you by just longing to God just nurse you through this process. You can stay in this emotion for as long as you want. There are a number of external influences and internal influences that cause you to get out. So if you start, do it for a few minutes, and then it all finishes, we need to look at these particular possible causes. All right? First possible cause. I don't want to. Now, I don't want to feel this emotion. So I'm starting to feel the emotion. I don't want to. Why would I not want to? I've come along to these seminars now for a while. I do believe in emotional work. I do understand the, you know, the relationship between soul condition, emotion and law of attraction. I want to change my law of attraction. I feel really positive about that. And yet, why am I kicking myself back out of the emotion? Well, all I don't want to begin with a fear. So at the moment that you stop crying, ask yourself, what am I afraid of? What am I afraid of? Also, when you go into I don't want to, there may be, over the top of your fear, some anger. So let's say you start to feel your emotion and start crying. You might find as a part of the emotional experience, this childhood anger starts raising in you, the childhood avoidance, if you like. Does that make sense? And now what you're doing is you're trying to cry when in reality you should be yelling and screaming and swearing and hitting something. Does that make sense? And you need to allow yourself to do this in a fluid way. So this is where you need this space I was talking about at the beginning. You see, I don't want to, either is born out of fear, but it may come also be covered over by anger. So I need to experience this anger of not wanting to feel this emotion. I need to feel it. Feel angry with God, or if that's what it's about, or angry with your parents that they created this emotion in you, or angry at your abuser, or angry at whatever. But feel the anger, don't project it. There's a big difference between the two. Projecting it is going around to the person and yelling and screaming at them. Feeling it is actually sitting in your room and feeling the rage and anger that you have and owning it and feeling it as a part of the childhood experience. Now, that is one of the reasons why we start and then stop. because we don't want to. And I don't want to, in the end, is always a fear. But it may be covered by anger. The second thing is I am afraid to. In a way, it's really the same as I don't want to. It's just with another one less layer on it. You see, the I don't want to is a very angry place. Can you see? Like if you come up to me and say, AJ, can you give me a glass of water? I say, I don't want to. Right? Why would I not want to? Like if I had a glass of water with me, and why would I not want to give you one? Right? Usually there'd have to be some anger behind that, wouldn't there, of some kind. So whenever you go into I don't want to, in terms of your emotions, usually there's anger. So to deal with the anger, feel the anger of I don't want to. And then you'll step into number two, which is I'm afraid to. And afraid to could have all sorts of attachments. Why would I be afraid of crying for more than 2 minutes, do you think? What might be a causal emotional childhood reason? Afraid of judgment. So whenever I started crying, if I cried for longer than 2 minutes, Dad come along and said to me, oh, you're a wuss, aren't you? Like, boys don't cry like you cry. Gee, I'm ashamed to call you my son. You know what I mean? A few comments like that. What do you do with that when you're a child? You just go straight into, I can't cry. Cry for a few minutes, that's all I can do. Another one might be, most parents let their children cry for a few minutes, but 5 minutes, 10 minutes? By the time 10 minutes comes up, what are most parents feeling now? They're starting to connect with their own sadness, which they can't deal with and they don't want to accept. And so what do they do instead? I'll give you something to cry about. They just get angry with the child and just project all this anger and rage on the child, right? So if we're crying for a few minutes and then getting to the point where we're not going further, it could be that we have some childhood causal emotion about fear of pain. So afraid of pain, physical pain, by going ahead and crying. Physical pain of getting punished. Can you see that? Your parents learned how to control you through many different means. Smacking was only one of them. In fact, in some ways, smacking is sometimes the least damaging in terms of some of them. Because some of the others are so hard to get rid of, because they're so hard to recognise as unloving behaviour. Anybody can recognise that when you get a belting by somebody that it's violent and unloving, but how do you go about dealing with something like guilt? Half the time you don't know whether it's your guilt, their guilt, whose guilt, what? You know what I mean? It's so confusing, right? But your parents could have used guilt. So you could be afraid of getting more into your emotion because of all the guilt that might come or the shame that might come. Imagine shame. Like, shame is a method many parents use to control their children from experiencing emotion. Just shame them into it. Like, all you have to do there is, like, your child's out with some of their friends and the parents and everything, and you tell a funny story about the child, right, about them crying or whatever else. That makes them just feel mortally shamed. They're not going to do it again, are they? There's going to be a huge amount of rage the child has towards you, and they're not going to do that same thing again to risk that. And so we could be afraid to feel the emotion because of the capping emotion of shame. So whenever we stop the processing of a core emotion, it's because generally there is a childhood capping emotion there, or there is a tool of denial there. And we've got to sort out which one's which.
2: Right. You've already alluded to it, but I just wanted to point out from my own experience that the capping emotions, the fears and the childhood anger are really... I used to beat myself up a lot because I feel like I have to do the causal, but now I'm stuck in this other place, until I realise that they are emotions that I do need to process as well.
0: Yep. Remember, everything needs to be processed emotionally. So even if I have an emotional denial, I need to process that emotionally. Why do I want to choose one emotion over the other? There's an emotional reason why. So everything needs to be processed emotionally. But oftentimes, as Mary points out, the capping emotions we're avoiding. See, a lot of times what I notice with people when I'm talking to them is they're trying to get to the causal emotion when the capping emotion is doing this to them, right? hitting them right in the face. Have you noticed that? Like, perhaps we can give some examples during the week. During the week we had someone come and stay with us, and I banned her from using candles down in my eco tent. Where's AJ with free will now? Hey? It's like, well, she had free will. She could stay in my tent or not, right? And ironically, for my friend who stayed, she, of all the things that she loves, candles would have to be one of the things on the highest on her list. And I banned her from using them down in a tent. Like, mind you, they look more like a palace, I reckon, but it's a tent, right? Now, she came up the next morning in a rage with me. You know, you harming my free will, what's going on here, you know, and really quite upset and angry. And she said, she actually said she processed the anger, but when she was telling me the story, there was still quite a lot of anger coming at me, right? And so I said, that's not a problem. And she said, no, it is a problem, you know, you're a hypocrite. And she was getting into me about how much of a hypocrite I am because I was harming her free will. I said, I'm not harming her free will. You can be here or not be here. So you can go and find another tent and put a candle in that. I created this tent, and so I'm allowed to ask you to not put a candle in my tent. Right? And she couldn't get that at all, and I said, that's not the problem anyway. What the problem is that you're not grateful. I'm giving you access to this tent for free, and all of my time for free, and you're now projecting anger at me for controlling you having a candle. Does that sound like a causal emotion to you? Right? When we started getting into the causal emotion, and so, you know, she was feeling emotional at this point, but not crying very much, but feeling emotional. She was so angry with me and upset with me and everything and saying all these things at me, all the things that I'd done that were wrong and I'm a hypocrite and so forth. But underneath that was this emotion that she expected to get what she wanted. And when she didn't get what she wanted, she felt unloved. Do you see that? See, oftentimes when something's taken away from us when we're a child, we start equating love with getting things. Or when things are given to us when we're a child, we start equating love with getting things. So when I'm given something, oh, somebody loves me. This is where people will go with gifts a lot of times. You know, Christmas time and Easter time? You try not giving someone a gift at Christmas. You see what happens then. Right? And what will often happen is this emotion will be triggered in them. That person doesn't love me anymore. They're equating love with being given something. Can you see that? That's exactly what's going on. Now, when I said just those words, she just went off and cried, and for the next 4 hours cried, just connecting to that emotion of feeling that love meant getting something. And if you didn't get it, then it meant that you weren't loved. And underneath that, of course, was I'm not loved unless you give me something. Which is a big causal emotion for many people, by the way. Now, before then, we were in this you harmed my free will thing. Now, whenever you do this, and this is a good secret to remember, whenever you're blaming someone else, no matter how much, you are not in your causal emotion. Alright? Whenever you're blaming someone else, whenever you're angry with someone else, whenever you're frustrated with someone else, whenever you feel upset with someone else, whenever you feel hurt by someone else, you are not in your causal emotion. Because do you think the child is worried about who hurt it? Not when you're feeling that emotion, you'll find that you'll get into this state of childlikeness when you feel an emotion. When you're in that state, now you know you're dealing with something that is causal. Does that make sense to everyone? So, if I stop crying, first thing is, I don't want to, which is an anger-based projection about dealing with the emotion. I don't want to have to deal with this emotion. I'm sick of having to deal with emotion. You know, FAJ telling me about emotions, like, and all that kind of stuff, right? We get really upset about dealing with emotion, right? So that's the I don't want to place. We even get angry with God in that place. Why did you make us deal with these emotions? You know, we really get frustrated. If you let yourself connect with it, you'll connect with some really big emotions. In that state, a lot of anger is covering over a lot of fear, but you need to experience it. So experience it, but understand that it's covering fear, so that'll help you step down into what are you afraid of. I'm afraid I'm not going to be able to cope with this emotion. I'm afraid that if I start feeling this emotion, it will never end. It will never end, and I'll be like this, I'll be a mess. I'm afraid that somebody's going to look at me dealing with this emotion, and they're going to take one look at me and say, they're crazy. We just chuck them in an asylum because that's where they belong. That's what I'm afraid of. Do you know what I mean? We go through many of these emotions because we're just so afraid of what will happen when we connect emotionally. And to be frank with you, if the majority of you saw me processing some of the emotions I've had to process, you would have put me in an asylum. Right? I wasn't harming myself or someone else, but you would have thought that it went on for too long. Trust me. There's some of my emotions that I've had to deal with that have taken like months and months and months of crying, 5 hours a day. That looks like depression to you, doesn't it? Yeah, it didn't feel like depression to me, but that's what you would think, and so you'd do something about that. So you see, a lot of times we're so afraid of how the world is going to view us doing all of these things. Mind you, for most of you, you will not have to process for months and months and months to deal with an emotion. Right? You've got to remember there's 2,000 years stuffed in here somewhere that have to be dealt with. That's a bit different than dealing with 80 years or less. So allow yourself to connect with the emotion. Allow yourself to experience the emotion. Allow yourself to say, it's okay to be a mess when I'm feeling this. You see, we become afraid to because we have all of the judgments that our parents imposed upon us in the end. And our environment imposed upon us. Now, a good way to identify the fears is to see what's projected at you by others. So in other words, you start getting into the emotion and your partner says, oh, you're crying too much. What's that? That's a law of attraction event telling you what your fear is. Can you see that? If your partner's saying you're crying too much, it's because you believe maybe I'm crying too much. Does that make sense? And there's a law of attraction in that. Look at your law of attraction. If your parents ring you up and say, I'm really, really concerned about you. Why is that? Oh, because, you know, I heard that you're crying quite a lot now. Yeah. Well, there's a problem with that. Don't you think there's a problem with that? What are they doing? They're just reinforcing one of the beliefs they taught you at a young age that you now have inside of you. That's your law of attraction. Can you see that? There's your block. Just telling you. So you see, a lot of times our law of attraction tells us exactly the block that we're experiencing, that we're trying to get away from. Mary, we had one yesterday, didn't you, darling, with last night. You couldn't get into emotion, And then she just had to cry about the fact that there was too much emotion to deal with. Once she cried with that, this morning, there's been three cries in this morning dealing with causal emotion. And yet being blocked for a few days because just not allowing yourself to feel like it's all overwhelming. Allow yourself to feel overwhelmed. I have cried lots of times about feeling overwhelmed about how much emotion I've had to process. Does that make sense? Allow the emotion to flow. But what will happen is your law of attraction will bring to you the blocking emotion if you're not in the actual causal emotion. So even your law of attraction will tell you what kind of blocking emotion there is that you're not allowing yourself to experience. And that's a fantastic thing if you're aware of it. So, often you'll find, somebody will phone you, and you pick up the phone, they say, oh, you know, I just realised today such and such and such and such about shame and about sexual shame. Oh, yeah, okay. What do you do with that? Oh, isn't that interesting? Yeah, yeah, and have a chat about his emotion or her emotion. I don't do that. What I do is I think, yeah, this is a law of attraction event for me. What about this particular issue aren't I dealing with? You see? There's my blocking stuff all just in this conversation somewhere. Can you see how like even your law of attraction like that works really, really easily? So ask yourself, if you're in the anger state, if you start processing, if you're in the anger state, process the anger state. Don't worry about trying to get to the causal emotion again. Process the reason why you stopped. let yourself feel the reason why you stopped. And if the reason why you stopped was fear, let yourself work through your fear. You want to... Shock is terror.
1: Okay.
0: It was shock?
1: Yeah, it was shock. I shocked myself out of feeling anything.
0: You want to shock yourself out of feeling?
1: No, I was shocked. Like, the situation was, I was in work.
0: Yep.
1: And I'd actually asked God for law of attraction for superior thing.
0: Yeah, for a superior to treat...
1: treat me like crap.
0: Yeah.
1: Basically. And my boss approached me and did the... I work with men.
0: Yeah.
1: And he did the sex talk
0: Sexual
1: thing.
0: Projection at you.
1: And then he told me to kiss his hand. And I just went red and then nothing. And I wanted to feel the feeling, but I wasn't angry. I wasn't anything. I was just, like now, going red.
0: Yeah.
1: I just felt going red. And I wanted to go home and feel that emotion. And
0: what did you want to do? Right in that moment, you wanted to do what? With him? To him?
1: No, I just wanted to shut down and close my eyes.
0: Okay. So you wanted to avoid.
1: Yeah.
0: Okay. Why?
1: I don't know how to act in situations like that.
0: No, you do, actually.
1: Okay.
0: You're just scared to.
1: I'm too scared to. Okay,
0: yeah.
1: So I am afraid.
0: Yeah, you're scared to. You see, what was happening in this situation, by the way, many of you women need to have a listen to this one, because this is something that's very common with sexual projections at you. When people sexually project at you, you will have one of two separate reactions. Usually one reaction will be either anger or rage, or the other action will be a withdrawal, like you're doing. Now, if I loved myself, what would I do in this situation? I would, if it was me getting sexually projected at by a woman boss, I would say, I don't care whether you're my boss or not. The truth is that you were just sexually inappropriate with me. And the truth is that I don't deserve this. And in other words, I would stand up to this situation and state the truth. Your sexual projection is out of line. And to be frank with you, if you do it again, I'm going to write down this incident in a diary and I'm going to find out, if you do it again, I am going to do something about it. Do you follow me? Why didn't you do that?
1: I froze.
0: You were...
1: not in love with me.
0: You were afraid. What were you afraid of? Want some help?
1: Yes, please.
0: What do men do when they don't get what they want? What's your belief?
1: Oh, they get angry.
0: So you are afraid of a man's anger. And particularly a man who's superior, in quotation marks, because there's no one who's ever superior to you. But you're afraid of a man's anger because you're afraid of the power that he might have over you. And so what do? You go into management mode. Management mode is one of two things. You either give the man a little bit of what he wants so that he doesn't do it worse. Do you follow me? So some of you will go into a flick into giving him a bit of a sexual projection in return so that he doesn't get worse with you. So that you're now, the control comes, if you like, back to you. That's one option. Or the other option is to withdraw, to go in within yourself, rather than actually standing up for yourself. And the law of attraction event is saying to you, you need to have more love of yourself when it comes to your relationship with men. Now, if you had told him that the sexual projection was out of line, you would have then confronted this fear that you had. But instead what happened in this particular instance is you withdrew, which didn't confront the fear, it just reinforced the fear as valid. Can you see that? And that's why you stopped crying. Whenever we do something that's out of harmony with love of self, we will often then react towards ourselves in a negative way. In other words, punishing ourselves and so forth. The key is to not punish yourself. The key is to see that actually what was being triggered was your fear of a man's possible anger about not getting what he wants. And the key for you is to go into that emotionally. Does that make sense? And now you're starting to connect to some of that, right? So let yourself connect to some of that. Excuse me. So in almost every situation that we can come up with, there's usually reasons why we do different things, right? And a lot of the reasons are to do with either fear or anger, or a fear of other people's fear, or a fear of other people's anger. And a lot of times that's what shuts us down. I've had terrible emotions to deal with about people's anger. At one stage when I was doing these talks, giving these talks for free, there'd be some women in the audience who would go home and talk to their husbands, right? You notice most of the audience are fairly mixed, like a good mixture of men and women in most audiences. But early days, there was a few more women than men in these audiences. And they would go home and tell their husbands what they were getting taught. And their husbands would ring me up, threatening to kill me if I spoke to them again. To their wives. My law of attraction, right? So I would feel all of this terrible feelings of fear about a man's potential violence towards me. And I went through lots and lots of emotions about that, working my way through those things emotionally. And my suggestion is allow yourself to deal with those emotions. Now, one way you can address a fear is to actually do the opposite of what the fear dictates. So the fear dictated to you to leave the situation, right? If you do the opposite of what the fear dictated, you would have stayed in the situation and said to him, what you've done is very inappropriate. What you've done is actually out of harmony with the work policy for a start, but also it's out of harmony with the fact that I don't want your sexual projections. And when you sexually project at me like this, you are actually out of line when you're working with me. You are harming me. And I don't want you to do that anymore. And if you do it again, I'm going to do something about it. That's what you didn't want to do. Does that make sense? And this is what we often do with our family, our parents, siblings, all sorts of people with whom we have emotional issues. We avoid doing something because of what and that's the emotion that's getting triggered. The emotion that's getting triggered is the fear that you have within you, because we need to release these fears, get them out of you. Because when you get them out of you, for a start, you won't attract a man who's an angry man who's a sexual sleaze who come up with you. You won't attract that kind of man anymore, because he will feel from you, oh, this person's not able to be manipulated sexually by me being angry with her. She's just going to be more resistive. And so he won't feel the need to even project at you in most cases. And if he does, and you say it and you address the issue, do you think he's going to do it again? Highly unlikely. Right?
3: On that, AJ, most of my life with that situation, I've stayed there, but I've made a joke out of it. Now, so I've continued in the conversation and the dialogue, but I've always turned it into a joke.
0: You manage the man. Yep.
3: Right.
0: It's a pattern you learnt from childhood, how to manage the man. So many of us do this with anger. See, anger is one of the most damaging emotions you could ever project in another person. It's one of the most controlling emotions that you have within you. The reason why we use anger towards other people is so that we can control them and manipulate them. Now, what we learn in return often is how to manage other people's anger. And the way we manage it is by a large variety of things. If we're a man, it's different to if we're a woman. If you're a man, oftentimes you manage another person's anger, another man's anger, by, doing the He-Man thing, And if you're bigger than him, you can get away with that, but if you're smaller than him, you probably won't, right? If you're a woman, how do you manage a man's anger? You're not going to He-Man him. You're not going to be able to impose yourself upon him and make him scared of you very much. So what you do is you learn a lot of other techniques. One of the techniques is to give him a sexual projection. You give him a sexual projection, he gets something in return, and in this high likelihood you can manipulate him a little through that interaction. Or joke with him. Turn the situation into a light-hearted situation that diffuses anger in many cases and causes their mind to go somewhere else instead of what's made them angry. So that's another method we often use. We often also use, many people use sadness. Like they go into a cowering type sadness thing, hoping that that will actually trigger the person into feeling compassion or mercy. We use all sorts of things when another person is angry. The key is to look at the mechanisms we use and to feel the underlying fears involved in each mechanism. So So and it's different in between the genders too. So if I'm a man and I'm used to angry women, my mother was angry with me all my life, then I'll manage women a different way. And what I'll do is I'll always placate the woman in most cases, or I'll be more angry than they are. So I'll do one of those two things. Often, like in my case, I would placate the woman. I would make her feel comfortable so she didn't have those angry emotions, and then I'd feel I can relax, you know? And so oftentimes what we're doing with all sorts of our interactions is managing the other person's unloving emotion. When you become at one with God, you no longer manage anyone's unloving emotions. You always have the goal of confronting an unloving emotion, of actually exposing it. So to get between that place and the place where we are now means dealing with a lot of our fears. And to be frank, fear is the largest possible, the single most largest problem we face on the planet, let alone individually. It's the fear that causes the battle of your own soul. If you didn't fear anything, you'd be experiencing your emotions just like a child would who had nothing to fear. Right? So in reality, all of your blockages to emotion are fear-based. They're all false things, false expectations appearing real. They appear real to us because they happen to us. They happen to us when we were little, so we believe they're going to keep happening. You know? So when Daddy came along and he was angry, what did we have to do with Daddy? We had to joke with him, we had to play, you know, what about when the schoolyard bully came along and was angry with us? What did we have to do with him? We had to do this, we had to do that. And we learn these techniques that we then carry through the rest of our life. As you release your emotions, you'll find you'll come up with all the fears that are blocking your emotion. And it's really great to be able to access them. So in your case, the issue is managing the other person's anger through humour. Yep. Many men have this, by the way, and they use it quite well. And this is why many women love a man with a good sense of humour. Right. What do you find attractive? What do you find attractive in a man? Oh, it doesn't matter how he looks, it doesn't matter how he does this, it doesn't matter what character he has, it doesn't matter how much honesty he has, or how much faith he has, or how much love he has. Any of those things doesn't matter. What matters is he's got a good sense of humour. Right. So what's going on there? There's some avoidance and some pretty big emotion in there. And you see, a lot of that, this is the trouble with a lot of our attractions. There's a lot of our attractions we think of, oh, they're harmless. But actually, they're addictions. And that brings me to that. Oh, it's in there. And that's the last thing I'd like to discuss today.

0: One of the best ways to avoid your causal emotion is to get another person to fix it for you. I'll say that again. One of the best ways to avoid experiencing your own causal emotion is to get somebody else to fix it for you. So let's look at this. I feel unloved. There's a high likelihood my addiction will be to have everyone around me has to love me. Do they have to love you? No. No one around you has to love you. No one around you has to love you at all. Love is a gift. Can a gift be expected? No. So if love is a gift, and a gift can't be expected, does everyone around you have to love you? No. But what happens if I feel unloved inside of myself and I can't love myself? In other words, I have so much self-loathing that I can't love myself. I will then become addicted to somebody else loving me. Can you see that? So my addiction becomes them loving me. All right. Now, let's say a part of that addiction is when I was young, the only time Daddy ever loved me, and I'm a lady, the only time Daddy ever loved me was when he gave me a gift. Now what's going to happen in this connection? Not only do I feel unloved when I don't get a gift, but now if a man gives me gifts all the time, I'm going to think he loves me. When in reality all he could be doing is just wanting to get into my panties. But I'm going to think he loves me. Right? Does that make sense? Because I have that emotion. So I'm feeling unloved, and then on top of that have the emotion that gifts mean love, and then wow, all of a sudden I have a group of addictions. So what do I find? I find a man, in this case that I gave, a man who gives me gifts, and that's love to me. And you know what happens after 2 years of getting gifts? The man forgets sometimes. You know, like he's out working or whatever else, and he wants to, you know, get a bit of extra cash together, and he thinks, you know, and then he makes a mistake maybe of going off with his mates to the pub or something, and he doesn't get the gift, you know. So he comes home and there's no gift. What am I feeling now? I'm feeling unloved. Is this man any good anymore? No, he's no good anymore. Give him to somebody else. He doesn't know how to love me, right? Can you see that? So we can see that what happens with almost every emotion within us is we set up these addictions with other people. And these addictions, remember last time we talked about addictions, they're like these big tentacles. You could think of it like octopus tentacles with all these suckers on the end of them, right? Coming out of you. You know, like waiting to actually wrap somebody up in the other end of the extreme, the other end of the addiction. And eventually it connects, right? You know, and it's got you. And that's the addiction. And then usually the other person has the opposite addiction, of course. Does that make sense? And that's how the interaction occurs. If the other person doesn't have the opposite addiction, you get angry with them. Because, see, addictions must be satisfied. You know, we see this a lot with addictions like that are physical in nature. So, you know, like, you know, you take away a man who's addicted to alcohol and you take away his drink, what happens? He gets upset. He gets angry. He needs the drink. Right? You have a man addicted to heroin and you take away his heroin. What is he without any methadone or whatever other process there is? What happens? He gets upset. He wants that stuff, you know, because that's the addiction. You've got to have it. And you get angry when you don't get your addictions met. You get a man who wants sex all the time and you take away his sex. What happens? Well, you'll find in a few days, man, he's an angry man now, right? Which is his real nature, by the way. So what often is happening with our addictions is the key thing to remember with your addictions. If you're getting angry, it's because you're not getting an addiction met in most cases. The only case where that's not true is where you have a fear. But even then, most of the time you're getting angry about it is still related to you not getting an addiction met. So addictions are a very, very good way of actually helping you access a causal emotion. A very powerful, very powerful way. So let's look at some addictions. Can you think of some addictions that a person may have? Touch. I'm addicted to touch. This is a very good one. Right? What will I do if I'm addicted to touch? And perhaps if we use the mics, because none of us get this. So what will I do if I get it if I'm addicted to touch? Anyone? Down the front. And sorry.
1: We'll have an expectation from...
0: I'll now have an expectation.
1: From those close to us, partners, etc., especially.
0: That I'm always getting touched.
1: That so I need children, to be touched. Yep.
0: Children as yep, well, everything. So expectation of children and partner and so forth. So what will happen, as soon as they don't touch me, what am I going to feel? Unloved. I'm not loved anymore. Just by them not touching me, I feel unloved. Right? Now, that's a really insidious one because that can have a lot of sexual connotations to it, can't it? See, a lot of times women in particular swap sexual contact with touch. So I'm addicted to touch. The man, to be, when he gets touched, he gets all horny. So what I then do is I make a compromise. Does that make sense? The compromise being that I allow the man, I get involved sexually with the man in order to have that lovely, nice, nurtured, touched feeling. So I'm addicted to the touch feeling and I'll do anything for it. All addictions will do anything for. Just like the man with the, give me the drugs, you know, it's like that. Give me the touch. It's like, and when it's happening, I'm happy. Soon as it doesn't happen, I'm very unhappy. Right? And this is something to look at with addictions because they are very powerful ways to avoid emotion, to avoid causal emotion. I'm just trying to think of some of my addictions. Sorry? Maple syrup? It's not really an addiction. I don't have it much anymore. I've lost most of my addictions and now I can't remember the ones I had.
1: I've got plenty.
0: I used to love ice cream.
1: I've still got lots.
0: You've still got lots. You want to mention one?
1: That the man should agree with me, praise me, in order for me to feel loved. Like if a man points out a fault in me, he doesn't love me.
0: Okay, if he points out faults, yeah.
1: And
0: so if he praises you, he loves you. If he points out a fault, he hates you now, and you're not feeling loved anymore.
1: Yeah. When really it's almost the reverse is the love. Like it's so far in error.
0: Yeah, like when he points out a fault, it's just like devastating.
1: But if I was in harmony with love, it would actually be a loving thing for my partner to point out where I was in error.
0: Exactly, yeah. So you can see how you can be way, way down the road of error if you do different things. Yeah?
1: Yeah, it depends on how he does it.
0: Depends on how he points out the faults. If he yells and screams at you, it's not very loving, obviously. But if you're addicted to not even having the fault pointed out to you and only the praise... And that will come from, usually that comes from, let's say I'm a woman, that will often come from my father only ever praising me. He just thinks the sun shines out of my bottom and he just, you know, just worships the ground I walk on all my life. Then of course I'm going to be addicted to praise me, you know, that's love. It's not love though, is it? But I'll feel that's love.
1: It can be a loving act, but... To equate one with love and one with not love, that's where the error is.
0: That's the error. That's right. Yep. Any others? James? If we might?
2: A lot of people just crave attention of any sort.
0: Attention. Yeah, that's a very good one, eh? Attention. You see, most of the time, the reason why we have terrible cravings for attention is because most of the time in our childhood, we went completely unnoticed. Right? Lots of us went completely unnoticed. And that was particularly the case for the older the generation, the more unnoticed we were, probably. You know, there was this whole thing of be seen and not heard, right? You're a child, be seen and not heard, right? So, of course you're going to crave attention. Like if somebody doesn't hear you, hear me is another addiction. Hear me, hear me, hear me, hear me. And so what happens, like in that one, I'm starting to talk to everybody, you know. This is the time when I tell my long-winded story and half the people are not even listening because the law of attraction is already at work, right? In that the more I say, the more I open my mouth, the more they're not hearing me. They're off in some other land, right? But the hear me, they weren't very nice. They never heard me. I don't like them. I don't get along with, you know what I mean? And that's what happens. And these are all covering childhood emotions we need to feel. So our addictions are really, really good tools to help us access underlying emotions. Any other ones that you can think of, Joy? Perhaps Mike over there.
3: I know this is mine. And it's not being appreciated.
0: Okay, being appreciated? Yep.
3: You know, you do everything and nobody ever says thank you and
0: yeah,
3: a bit of appreciation.
0: Yep, okay, so you cook every night and nobody says thanks for the meal. You wash up the dishes afterwards, nobody says thanks for that. Do you know what that means too? You notice that with all of these, it's because we don't do it to ourselves. You see, if I don't appreciate myself, then I'm going to put myself night after night after night after night in a situation where nobody else appreciates me either. But see, if I appreciated myself, I wouldn't do that. Can you see that? See, most of our addictions are born from the fact that it's not within me already. So if I have an addiction, praise me, praise me, praise me, it means that I don't think I'm praiseworthy. It means that I don't think I'm really any good and I need you to tell me I'm good so that I feel good about myself. The same goes with attention. If I need your attention, it means that I don't take any notice of myself. I don't feel like I'm worthy within myself to have attention being given to me. And so I want you to do it for me. Does that make sense? If we go to Ray with the mic there and then to...
4: On the line of attention, there's a negative attention. Negative behaviour.
0: Addicted to negative attention?
4: Addicted to negative
0: attention. Certainly. You can see how that addiction occurred. Hey, when you're a little, the only attention you got was when you got a belting or you got in trouble. So after a while, what happens is you're seeking trouble. So you become, if you're the man, you become the trouble, you know, the troubled man, the troubled teenager, the troubled adult, and you're just always in trouble. And really, in the end, all you're doing is seeking love through the trouble, but you're addicted to it, and you don't know how to let that go.
5: I was just going to say that lots of things that aren't negative in themselves can be addictions too, like reading and exercise.
0: True, yep. So reading and exercise, I'm more talking about emotions here, but that's very true. There are things like, there are actual activities that we can become addicted to as well. The test to see whether you're addicted to anything is, do you get angry when it's taken away from you? Or anxious or fearful when it's taken away from you? Because there's a good indication that it's an addiction. If we go up the back and then down to Karen. Yeah, just here too. Thanks. You can.
6: Hey, Dale, I was hoping you could tell me what the underlying emotion is to needing to be right all the time.
0: So, need to be right? What do you think that might be? Exactly. It's all with almost all emotional addictions, it's the opposite emotion that we're avoiding. Right? You can see, praise me, I'm avoiding that I'm not praiseworthy. Being appreciated, I'm avoiding the fact that I'm unappreciated. Wanting attention, I got none. You know, you can see can you see the pattern? There's always the flip side. What we're doing with addictions is we want the other person to actually fulfill something within myself that I am not already fulfilling within myself, or that I don't feel God can fulfill within myself. So what I'm doing is, when I say praise me, praise me, praise me, please praise me, I'm actually saying to everyone else, you've got to praise me because I can't praise myself. I can't feel good about myself unless I receive your praise. Right? And it's the same with all of these addictions. Now, the secret is, whenever you feel angry or rage, it is usually because you are avoiding the fact that whatever it is you're angry about is an addiction that you're not getting satisfied. And what you're doing is you're projecting it onto as an expectation to people around you. Do you follow that? And if you look at addictions, it's a really powerful way to really hone in on some causal emotion. Because addictions are so simple to access a causal emotion. Because it's always the opposite of what you're addicted to that you're avoiding within yourself. So it's really simple.
5: When you say whenever you're feeling anger or rage,
0: yep.
5: is that... And that's likely to be an addiction, you're not getting satisfied. Are you talking then also about the slight annoyances, the little...
0: Yep, just slight annoyances, right down into the little smidge of annoyance, right? All of that. So annoyance, I'm annoyed, I'm frustrated, right? All of that is all part of the addiction, all part of the addiction. So allow yourself to see them as addictive behaviours. When you connect with that, you can do some really powerful things with your emotional work. See?
7: AJ, what's workaholism?
0: What is it? It's an addiction to be busy. So
7: yes.
0: Why am I addicted to be busy?
7: Yes.
0: Why do you think you would be addicted to be busy? So you don't have to feel.
7: Yeah.
0: You don't have to stop and feel yourself. I was addicted to be busy, trust me. I was running four companies. Man, I was just like addicted to be busy. A microphone, thanks.
3: Isn't that the

0: Sorry, I got lots of them today. What about time? And it swells, as in I want to give people so much time and then I don't want the time back.
1: So you're giving away your time all the time?
0: Well, when I spend time with people, I give them all the attention, I give them all this time, but then I go through periods where I can't have that back at all.
1: Where you can't, or you...
0: I can't, I don't want it.
1: You don't accept it back.
0: No, I just want my own time. Leave me alone. Like, it's the addiction of wanting to give time and the addiction of not wanting any time.
1: Yeah.
0: So it's...
1: So what do you think is happening?
0: Oh, yeah, exhaustion.
1: So what happens is you give until you're exhausted.
0: Yeah.
1: And then you say, all right, I've got to stop now. I just need my own time. Please don't anybody demand anything of me now.
0: Okay, but what's the addiction? Like, if time is my addiction, then what's the opposite?
1: Yeah.
0: Like,
1: now we're talking about a physical addiction, and it's very similar to the workaholism that Sven brought up.
0: Okay, thanks.
1: Sorry?
2: Or a desire to be loved.
1: Yeah, well, in the end, all of them are desired to be loved, noticed, or whatever. Like, I was addicted to be a workaholic so that I could feel good about myself. So I never created enough is what I felt. So what I did was I just worked and worked and worked myself into the ground in order to create enough so that I could just feel good about myself. It didn't matter what anybody else said to me. They all, you know, people were saying, oh, that's amazing what you're doing. I don't know how you get the time and all that. I didn't notice any of that. All I noticed was I wasn't doing enough yet because I wasn't happy with how much I had achieved yet. And so I had a lot of judgments about that. So physical addictions are always covering over emotional addictions. And my emotional addiction was, unless I was a super achiever, I couldn't feel good about myself. So my addiction was, I want to feel good about myself through what I achieved. Right? The flip side is what I needed to feel. I can't achieve anything that's of any worth, which is what I've had to feel. So it's always a flip side that in the end that you need to feel.
3: AJ, can you be addicted to truth?
1: It's a wonderful addiction. You can certainly, in a negative sense, you're asking, can you be addicted to truth in a negative sense?
3: Yeah, can there be negative aspects to it?
1: I don't feel so. If you're talking about God's truth, I don't feel so. Yeah. Yeah.
3: Well, what addicted. About man's truth?
1: Man's truth is very different to God's truth. And if you're addicted to man's truth, it can become a nightmare. Usually the reason why we're addicted to man's truth is because we have a deep feeling within us that we're not intelligent enough, we don't know enough. Does that make sense? And we only feel good when we know more. So if we're addicted to man's truth, it's usually because of those kind of emotions. Being addicted to God's truth is a really good thing to do. It's to really have a strong desire for God's truth. And when you say addiction to God's truth, the key, when you're addicted to God's truth, if we use the term addiction, you won't ever get angry, right, about not having it. So if you're getting angry about not having it, then there's another emotional addiction, and it's certainly not to God's truth. It's for something else.
3: And so that's sort of like tied into honesty?
1: Addiction to honesty? Well, if we're expecting honesty from others, then we're addicted to honesty for personal reasons, and we need to look at that, certainly. Because in the end, I cannot expect honesty from you, because honesty is a gift of love that you would give me. Right? But I can't expect it. And as soon as I expect it, I'm out of harmony with love myself. So I need to look at that inside of myself. Why am I addicted to honesty and how do I react? Now, usually with all addictions, remember the sign of an addiction is that we get angry, annoyed, frustrated if it doesn't happen. So look at anything that makes you angry, annoyed, frustrated if it doesn't happen. Look at those addictions. Now, it's already 5:30, so we need to finish. I'd like to... tomorrow, by the way, is a spirit mediumship and healing stuff. Tomorrow will be a little different in that we'll be giving you some examples of different things that have happened to different people with mediumship and healing during the week, and it's been a really, really fun time to expose some different things, and what we want to do is talk to you about some of these different things. So that'll be tomorrow, along with some

0: homework about fear. And then remember, the next week will be about the fear discussion, and then I'll be purposefully going for the jugular of your fears, right? On the Sunday. So that's something to look forward to if you're brave enough to come along. And thank you very much for your time again today, guys. It's been a while since I've sent out an email to everyone, hasn't it? I just wondered, the reason for the email was I wanted to address some of these issues that people have regarding how they process their emotions. In particular, how they process their emotions about things that I say. Because what I find happens is that a lot of people listen for a period of time, and then I say something that really grates them badly, right? That really annoys them or upsets them or is very personal. And instead of letting themselves settle into those emotions, what they have a tendency to do is to really overreact with that emotion and live in the emotion, which is actually not the divine path, by the way. So remember, all the things that I've taught you about the divine path so far have all been about owning your own emotions, allowing yourself to settle into your emotions, feel your emotions, process your emotions. And then when you do that, when you're in that state of complete ownership, obviously God can connect to you far better. But unfortunately, a lot of people haven't got that message yet, and so they respond quite angrily and upset with me, which has been happening for the last 4 or 5 weeks. I've got quite a lot of different messages over that period at times. And even though at times you don't send me the message, trust me, when you feel it, I feel it. So I just want to remind you of that. And so every time you get upset and angry with me, I'm feeling that. I can feel who it is and what they feel about it and why. And obviously, sometimes there's hundreds or even thousands, or sometimes in the case of spirits, there are millions of them doing that at one time, which can get a bit overbearing. Of course I get the good ones too, but unfortunately, because I'm still working through unworthiness, the bad ones have a greater effect on me. So that's the way it goes. Now, do all of you have a handout for today's session? Yep. Today's session's about longing for divine love. And what I wanted to do today, this is probably the most important piece of information that you could ever tell any single person that you could ever discuss anything to do with God with. Now, the reason why I've left it this long to tell you this, and you'll know that I have told you many messages over the last 18 months for many of you that have known me for that long about receiving divine love and how you receive divine love and so forth. The reason why I've waited until now is that it's really important that you understand the emotions inside of yourself and you understand your own soul before you actually get some of this information. And so that's what I've been doing the last 80 months. It's basically preparing your soul for the reception of the most important truth of the universe, which happens to be today, what we're going to present today. Now, many of you already know it because I've discussed it many occasions before. But today I want to discuss it in detail. And in fact, the detail that I'll be providing today is not the normal. I'll even go further into detail to it in coming discussions. The reason why it's so important is because without this one thing, your soul cannot expand beyond the sixth sphere. So this particular discussion is all about how you can eternally expand as an individual. Whether you're living here on earth, and there's lots of spirits here today as well, whether that you're in the spirit world or living here on earth. This information is the most important information you could ever receive. But it's connected to God. And when we hear the term God, many of us still have this shudder sort of feeling, right? Where we feel like, oh, this God stuff, you know, it's all getting a bit too religious for me. And we start going down that track. My internal viewpoint of God is a mixture of things. And one of the things that I internally view God is that it's a scientific fact to me that God exists. And later, down the track, we'll be talking about, and I'm not talking today, I mean down the track in later discussions, we'll be talking about how we can actually prove to ourselves that God exists. Right? But the information you receive today is one of the ways you can prove it. Because it's the reception of divine love when you ask for it that you start receiving it. And you start feeling the changes within you, and if you can start trusting that emotionally, that's going to prove to you the truth that actually God exists. And God doesn't exist as some kind of far out, nebulous sort of energy source. It's not like that at all. God is a personal being, an entity, with whom you can have a relationship. So for example, if you were just thinking for a moment, if you thought of God as an energy source, then God becomes like an electricity plant. If you think of God as just the energy of the universe, then you can think of God as the electricity plant of the universe. Now, do you have an emotional relationship with your local electricity plant? You don't, do you? Right. You might have a bit of an emotion about it when you plug in the power, turn on the switch, and nothing happens, right? Then you might have an emotion. But you don't actually have feelings of love go to your electricity plant and feelings of love come back from your electricity plant, right? Those kind of things just don't happen. And this is the problem. If we conceive God as being some kind of energy system of the universe, then we have a very, very incomplete viewpoint of God. And also it's going to be very, very difficult for us to connect to God. Can you see that? But if we see God as a being who is my creator, your creator, my creator, and we start connecting to God on a very, very loving and personal basis, now we have a love transaction that can occur between ourselves and God. So what I'm going to suggest today, and one of the reasons for discussion today, is to address this emotional issue that some of us had, that God is still not real to us, but rather God is sort of some kind of far-off concept. Right? And what I'd like to do is, instead of thinking that way, pull it back into this God actually being your parent, a person, if you like, that you can connect to, that you can emotionally connect to and receive love from and get love, you know, and give love to. Does that make sense? And if you start conceiving God in this manner, what will happen is the relationship between you and God can be established. So every spirit that's listening to our discussion today too, there are still many spirits who don't even believe in a God. They don't believe in a personal God. Or they believe that God is some kind of punishing, vindictive God, because many of the spirits who attend our sessions in the spirit world are in the hells of the spirit world, so they feel like they're being punished by God, right? Which is not actually a truth, but it is something they believe inside of themselves. And so what they do is they go down the track then of either feeling that God exists but is a punishing, wrathful father, or going down the track of, no, God's just an energy force and not really understanding the universe at all. So what I'd like to encourage you to do over this session today is to start conceiving God as a person whom you can connect with, your best friend that you can connect with. And that's how I've felt about God ever since I was, shortly after I was born, and started to feel about these things that are universal. Now, in the handout that I've given you, I think these have got adjustable. I like this. On the handout I've given you, on the second to last page, page 5, there's a message that I'd like to read to you. The reason why I'd like to read it to you is that this is a summary of many of the messages that are in the Paget messages, so in that book that I've just shown you. And many messages are like this. And I wanted to read one that was quite concise so that you could get the idea of what divine love does to your soul. So this is a man, Los Trenos, who lived in Spain during the Inquisition of the Catholic Church. And he's in the celestial spirit, in the celestial heavens now, but he wanted to talk about some of his experience while he was on earth and when he was in the spirit world. So here he goes. I am here, Los Trenos. I am the spirit of a man who was murdered in the Inquisition of Spain because I would not declare that I believed in the false and damnable doctrines of the Romish Church. I was a student of the Bible, and I learned that the Church was not teaching and enforcing the true doctrines of Jesus, and I would not surrender my beliefs even to save my life. The unholy and devilish priests and persecutors racked my body and tortured my mind, and at last tore me asunder. But my soul preserved its faith and came to the spirit world in the fullness of its belief, all unspotted from these false teachings of the church. There were many who were tortured and killed as I was, because they would not recant. So this man was torn apart, physically torn apart. That's how he died. Well, I became a spirit in all the vigour of my manly strength and greater, but I did not find myself in heaven as I expected, for I did not know what the great love was. But yet I was not in such darkness as were some of my persecutors who followed me into the spirit life. Of course, I was more or less human, and when these church devils came into spirit life and found themselves in hell, I naturally rejoiced and enjoyed for a time their suffering and condition of hellish torment, and used to visit them and charge them with my murder. But after some years, I realized that such satisfaction as I thought I experienced did not give me happiness or help me to progress, and I became sympathetic and tried to help them, which was not easy to do at first. As I continued to help them, I found that my soul was being benefited and that I was gradually getting out of the darkness in which I had been living. And so I continued this work until at last I came into the light and a knowledge of the truth, that by helping and trying to love my enemies, I was helping myself. I will not take the time to relate to you my fortune in meeting some spirits who I know possess the great love of the Father and how they taught me the way to this love, but I will only say that I am now one of the redeemed children of God and the possessor of that love and have my home in the celestial heavens. And to show you how wide and all-embracing this love, this great love is, I must inform you that some of these very priests and minions of the church who committed the outrages of which I speak are now in the celestial heavens also, and of course the possessors of this great love, all their sins having been eradicated by the merciful workings of this love in their souls. Of course they suffered the torments of the damned when they first came to the spirit life and for a long time afterwards, but the love of the Father and his mercy were sufficient to wash away even their sins. So from this you will see there is no sin so heinous and deadly that the Father's love will not destroy, or rather, destroy the effect of it. You must excuse me for intruding as I have, but I saw that you have the gift of receiving communications from this side of the Great Divide, and I wanted to try the experiment. I am a redeemed child of God and can never thank him enough for his mercy. So with all my love, I will say good night, your brother in Christ, Los Trenos, the martyr to a belief that was not true belief, not so vile and ungodly as the one that he renounced. Obviously, Los Trenos wanted to make a few points about that. So what we see in this experience of this spirit is what we see over and over again with many, many spirits. And I've talked to literally hundreds of thousands of spirits who have progressed from the hells of the spirit world and slowly progressing, and many of them have even reached the celestial world, which, remember, is the eighth sphere or above. Now, remember, from a scientific or a technical point of view, the eighth sphere is like an eighth dimension. It's a dimensional space of existence. The first sphere is the first dimension, another dimensional space of existence. The first sphere is a darker sphere, and as you progress, so does the light increase. But the only reason why the light increases is because the love increases. So that's why it feels brighter, it feels nicer as you progress. Now, there are two, remember in all of our discussions, we've said there are two ways of progression. What are those ways? There's the natural love path, which is developing the love inside of yourself. Then there's the divine love path, which includes the natural love, but is actually receiving God's love into your soul. Now, today's discussion focuses on receiving divine love into your soul. And remember, I've said that God is an actual being of which there is scientific evidence and proof, which we will provide in time to you. And in fact, that one of the goals of the 14 who have returned is to actually provide you complete truth about the existence of God. But once that truth is provided, that often gives you more faith that you can have a personal relationship. But at the moment, what's facing each one of us is we don't necessarily have so much faith about the existence of God. But we love hearing a lot about the truths of the universe that I've been discussing with you. So what I'm finding is, for many of us, you're fascinated when I talk about spiritual matters. You're fascinated when we talk about, channeling and all those mediumistic type things. You're fascinated when we talk about the human soul and how everything works. And you're fascinated about the emotions and how they impact upon your children and all these kind of things. But when it comes to talking about two primary subjects, which, by the way, are the two greatest truths in the universe, which is the importance of divine truth and the importance of divine love, for many of us, we feel not as emotionally connected to that discussion. Have you felt that yourself? Like, you felt like, oh, I'm not feeling this so much. The reason why that is the case is because we are so used to doing all the metaphysical stuff. We are so used to looking and examining physics and metaphysics. By physics, I mean the actual physical life from a physical or mathematical point of view. And by metaphysics, I mean the actual spirit life using similar sort of techniques. And so now there's lots and lots of information being bombarded at you from all over the world of proof that there is life after death, right? And there's all this information about the integration between the two lives, the spirit life and the material life. And there's all this information available to you, but the greatest information, the information that's going to make your soul progress the most, is often the information that we're the least interested in. Which is quite sad, really, isn't it? Yeah. So what I'm trying to do today is allow you to contemplate that perhaps there's some information that is the greatest information that you could be contemplating. What I've been noticing, many of you now posting different things on the forum, and Mary reads the forum probably a lot more than I do, and we often discuss it because Mary's often fascinated with what's going on, aren't you, babe? And so what happens is Mary brings up something and we're discussing the forum, but what I see what's happening a lot of times is, like, when the issue of, oh, shall I have pets in the divine love sanctuary comes up, there's a whole long list of postings, right? That maybe 50 or 60 of them. And when the issue of, like, eating raw fruit and vegetables come up, there's a long posting about that. But as yet, I haven't seen much posting about the soul. The deepest truths are still really being skipped over by many of us. Can we see that? And why are we doing that? Can you see that our focus is still very much on the physical or on the metaphysical and less on the soul? What we discuss today is about the true soul development that each of us needs to do. And that soul development is about love. And there's only two ways you can grow in love. One way is by developing the natural love in you. And every single religious format on earth basically does that. They help you develop the love that's inside of yourself for others. It also helps you develop morally. So that's why most religious formats have different moral guidelines, which often then become rules, which often then become, you must not or you must do's. But in the end, they are still moral guidelines that can help you to progress. But there is very few religious formats that focus on the relationship that you can have with God without having religion. Because you do not need to have religion to have a relationship with God. Religion is just man's creation trying to define God. And what we're wanting to do is find out what God's definition of God is. Wouldn't that be much better? So when we were on earth in the first century, what happened was that there was this time of development for myself, which went for nearly 30 years. And then once I could feel myself in that condition of at-one-ment with God, I then started to do what was called a public ministry, what I called the public ministry. And what would happen in that public ministry was John the Baptist would go ahead of me into a town and he would prepare the town morally in natural love. So he would help that town, he would speak openly to the town and lots of people would come around him. He was a very, very good speaker, far better speaker than I am. And so lots of people would come around him and he would have this long discussion with them about developing natural love. And as that occurred, and lots of people's hearts were open to love, right? Just developing the natural love. And then a month or so later, I would go into that town and I would speak primarily about the divine love because usually a person needed to be opened a bit to love at least before they could hear the truth about divine love. And so after a little while, there came to be a group of people, similar to yourselves really, that when I went to speak somewhere, a group of people would come and we'd sit down and we'd talk about a certain subject, right? So it wasn't anything planned or anything like that. It was just the law of attraction at work. I'd go to a certain town. The people who wanted to listen just gathered around and away we went. Right? A lot of times on the side of a mountain or on the side of a hill or, you know, sometimes I was actually in a boat across the water and all sorts of things occurred. But one of the things that would happen in each case is there would be a group of people who really wanted to practice the truths they were hearing. And so they would always want to come along with me wherever I went, generally. So they would just follow me wherever I went. We finished up having a camp, you know, and eventually, you know, there'd be sometimes even up to 100 people in that camp who would follow along and we'd talk about all sorts of things. Now, one time we were near the Sea of Galilee and we'd just finished talking to a whole group of people, and there's a mountain near the Sea of Galilee called Mount Tabor. And we walked to the foot of the mountain after talking, and then I wanted to walk to the top of the mountain. So all of the others just followed followed me. Often they followed me away behind me. I don't know why, because I didn't like. But what would often happen is they'd all get discussing something that I'd said, similar to what you do, actually. They'd all discuss something what I said. Oh, I don't know if I can agree with that. I don't know if I can believe that. I don't, you know, they'd go through all of that. But they wouldn't tell me that, of course, right? So I'd know that that's going on. And so a lot of times I'd be walking ahead and eventually when I met Mary, she'd be with me, but the others would be, talking about things behind us generally. But anyway, we went up the top of the mountain. Usually what I like to do is I like to pray in places that were, like, important to me. And Mount Tabor was important to me from a time that I was a child. And so we'd sit down at the top of the mountain and I would usually then go off to be private and pray. And in this case, Mary wasn't with me yet, so there was just mostly a group of male disciples with me at that point, because a lot of the female disciples didn't come with me until Mary was with me. So there was a group of men basically all sitting around, and they were all talking, and then I came back from praying and sat down with them, and they asked me what I was doing. And I said to them, well, I was praying. And they all went deadly silent, right? It's like total silence. And then Thaddeus, who was one of them, said, can you tell me what praying is? Because I don't know what praying is. I'm sorry, but I don't know what praying is. Some words to that effect. And so what ensued then was a discussion about prayer, which is the same kind of discussion that I've been having with you over the last few months. Remember, we've talked about prayer firstly in terms of what it is. Remember our first discussion about prayer, for those of you who were that, was about a longing from the soul and how it has to be in truth and in harmony with desire and passion and all those kind of qualities of prayer. So we've talked about that. And then the last time we got together, we talked about how prayer is actually harmonious with truth. There has to be truth involved. So you can actually long for truth or pray for truth. So whenever I use the word pray, if that's too religious for you, just use the word longing. Right? Or having a passion for. If you can think of it that way. I have a passion for truth. That's a prayer. I have a passion for whatever you have a passion for will be a prayer. Now, if it's in harmony with love, the prayer will be heard by God. If it's not harmonious with love, then the prayer is usually heard by a lot of other people in the spirit world who are not very harmonious with God, and they help you go the opposite direction. Does that make sense? So it all just depends on what kind of harmony with love is as to who listens to this prayer. But it's all longing, passionate longing. And so we sat down and we actually, I actually described a sample prayer to them. And the sample prayer that is mentioned in the pageant messages is almost the exact sample prayer that I discussed with them. It's not in the Bible, because most people didn't understand it by the time they got to write it in the Bible. So what you ended up with in the Bible was, Our Father in heaven, hallowed be thy name, thy kingdom, all those kind of things, right? And not, very little of that was what I actually put in the original prayer. The reason why I want to discuss this prayer with you, because it actually shows you many of the reasons why we are not connecting with God. And every single reason why we're not connecting with God will need to be addressed. And the beauty of the prayer is it reminds you of the reasons. And if you have a feeling in your heart, you will actually start feeling those reasons inside of yourself when you're praying. So what I'd like to do, on the last page of your handout, that sun's sort of changing all the focuses, isn't it? I'm going to have to move out of the sun for a moment. Sorry about that. It doesn't really make much difference because all along here is the same sun, so I'm just going to have to stand above it. Not that I'm very good at that. What I'd like you for a moment to picture is that God is not only your creator, but God is your friend. And you have the ability to connect with God. And God always wants this connection with you. In fact, the way God designed her universe was in such a way that every single thing that happens to you is there in order to draw you to her. So all the laws that are being created are all laws that have been created to draw you back to God. So how many of you have heard of the law of attraction? The majority of us heard of the law of attraction. That's a law that's there that God uses to draw us back to God. The law of cause and effect, the law of desire, the law of compensation, the law of karma, all of these different laws are laws that God's established in order to bring us back to God. So God wants you. God wants your longings. You know, there is only, in fact, one thing that God can't get because of the way she designed her universe. There's one thing that God does not have control over. You know what that is? It's actually your soul. God doesn't control your soul because your soul has free will. And in particular, there's one thing God would love to have from you, and that is your love. But that is a gift that you can give God. It's not something that God expects from you, and it's not something that God demands of you. But it is something that God would dearly love to have from you. And many of you are parents, right? So you understand that when you have a child, you dearly love your child to love you. You love the child, but you would also like the child to love you, wouldn't you? That's how it is. And so this is how it is in relationship with God as well. So if you can think of God as not only as this awesomely powerful being who is your creator, and I feel God is my king, God is everything to me. Not only is God those things, but God is this parent or friend that I can connect to. And God wants your connection. You don't have to give it though. Right? And God's not going to punish you if you don't. So, you know, a lot of these religious formats teach you that God will punish you if you do this and punish you if you do that. And obviously that's not the case at all. God's just waiting. God's constantly acting though in order to give you love, but whether your soul receives that love or not depends on a number of different things, which we'll look at in the prayer. But God is also constantly waiting for you to love her, to actually want a relationship. You know, just like when you meet a person, let's say, if you cast your mind back when your first time you met somebody that you eventually fell in love with. At the time you met them, you didn't love them straight away, generally. But what happened is over time you wanted to get to know them. You felt this, what you would call a passion inside of yourself or a longing inside of yourself, drawing you to them. Isn't that how it worked? And as that passion or longing was drawing you to them, what started happening then? You started wanting to spend more time with them. You started wanting to know them more. You started trying to find out more about them. And it's exactly the same with your relationship with God. Exactly the same. It doesn't have to be based on a religion. You don't have to ever see me again. It's got nothing to do with me. It's got everything to do with your desire, your passion for this connection between yourself and God. That's what it's all about. Now, the way this connection works, remember, is that, so here's God. Is that a bit light? Here's God up top. So I'll draw God as a soul with masculine and feminine qualities. So there's God. God's got her divine love. Here's your soul. Let's draw it like that. That's your soul. You are really a half of a soul, but that's another discussion altogether. There's a connection that can be established between you and God. Scientifically, the way it works is that there's an energy pathway that can be established between you and God that is like a power connector. So most of you have heard me say this before, right? It's an energy connector, and the reason why I'm going over these very basic things again is because I want to understand that this is the most powerful thing you can understand at the soul level. And many of us think we understand it, but are not yet really understanding it. So I want to go over it again. This connection, historically, I called it the Holy Spirit. The reason why in the first century I called it that, and that's what most celestial spirits now call it, is because spirit, meaning a force that is connecting two things together. And the reason why I called it the Holy Spirit, it was the only force that God has that actually transmits divine love into your soul. From a scientific perspective, what actually is going on is you're getting pumped full of love when this connector is connected. Does that make sense? From a love perspective, which is actually a higher perspective than any scientific perspective, what's actually happening is God's emotion of love is entering you via this connection. And that's why we often call this connection the Spirit of Truth, right? It's not actually the truth, because God has other spirits, but in the sense, the Holy Spirit is a spirit of truth in the sense that without truth, the Holy Spirit can't connect. In other words, you have control of the connection based on how much truth you're in. And I mean how much divine truth you're in. And I don't mean how much intellectual truth you're in. I mean how much emotional truth you're in. Now, they are two totally different things. You see, often what we can do intellectually is that we can believe one thing, and emotionally we can believe totally another thing. How many of you in the past have been in a Christian faith? How many of you have been in a Christian faith in the past? Like, good, three-quarters of the audience, okay. How many of you, when you were in that faith, believed in hellfire? Like, you thought you believed in hellfire. Like, quite a few. How many of those same people, when you really think about it now, you never really believed it? Like, does that make sense? Like, because oftentimes we say we have a belief here, but it never actually entered here. So many of you never really believed in hellfire, even when you were practicing a religion that believed in it. Does that make sense? Now, how many of you actually have heard of the Trinity? You know, God the Father, God the Son, God the Holy Spirit. Yeah? Okay, how many of you actually believed it to be a truth when you were in the religion you're in? Right? Far fewer. Does that make sense? So obviously what we have in our head and what we actually feel are two totally different things, aren't they? Often I ask people the same about, like, animals. How many of you feel it's okay to eat meat? Now, most of us at some stage in our life probably felt it was okay to eat meat, right? And yet, how many of you have personally killed a lamb? Or personally killed, like, who's personally killed a lamb? In the whole audience? 2, 3 people. Right? Only those people really know what it feels like to do it. Does that make sense? The rest of us get somebody else to do it for us, which distances us emotionally from the act. Can you see that? If we actually had to go and do it personally, don't you think we'd have a lot more emotions about it than we probably have? So you can see how sometimes our belief system, so our intellectual belief is it's okay to eat meat, but when you go and try to kill the animal, let's see whether you still have that same intellectual belief. Does that make sense? Because there's a feeling in you, feeling, oh, this is terrible, you know, this is bad, and that feeling starts coming out. It's the same with all of these truths. Unless the truth enters you emotionally, it's not really a part of you. Can you see that? If it's just an intellectual concept for you, then it doesn't change your life and it's not a part of you yet. When the truth becomes an emotional concept for you, it will actually absolutely transform your existence. And this is the highest truth you will ever receive. And when I say ever receive, I'm not saying that down the track in the future there'll be some other truths that are even higher than this, because that's a possibility. But from where I'm standing right at the moment, my feeling is everything else is based on this one truth. So whether we even receive another truth from God, which might be something to do with another quality of God sometime in the future, it's all going to be dependent, firstly, on whether we've received this one, the divine love. So from my perspective, it is the highest possible truth that you could ever connect to emotionally. But most of us are not connecting to it emotionally. Most of us are connecting to it as a concept, but yet to really let ourselves feel the connection that we have between ourselves and God on a moment-by-moment basis. In other words, it changes our entire life. Because most of us are afraid for whatever reasons. Might be we're afraid of our friends and what they'll say and think. We're afraid of our family and what they'll say and think, and so forth and so forth. We're afraid of society and what they'll say and think. You know, oh, we can't do that. It's not practical to connect with God, you know, every single day, all day, because at the end you've got to go to work. Well, but you see, we're not understanding yet. The truth is that when you connect with God and you're permanently connected to God, your law of attraction is so powerful, you won't have to work. You know, you'll be able to actually grow a tree right in front of you and pick the fruit and eat it. Like, you don't have to do anything to do it. This is what happens in the spirit world. Why can't it happen here? Right? So the truth is that God has all of these wonderful things planned for your soul, but they're all dependent upon your development in divine love. That's what they're all dependent upon. And the development of divine love is dependent upon how much you're willing to live in truth. How much you're willing to live not in your truth, but in God's truth at the emotional level. Not here, but in your heart, in truth. All right, so what I started to describe to them on that mountain was this connection that God wants to have with you at the soul level. And the connection was about your emotions and passions and desires being influenced by this connection so much that it transforms your life. And after I had that talk, the average person who was present at that talk that I gave on Mount Tabor never prayed for the next 6 months. In fact, the majority of the disciples that I knew, the male ones in particular, never prayed the entire time I knew them. Even though I spoke of prayer as the primary thing to do and demonstrated how to do that. So that's why when I passed, and many of them weren't in the development. It was only after then, when they started feeling their emotions, they started understanding some of the things, that they started to actually have that longing for God. Peter, if we just get the mic for the questions there. You need to turn on. Right up.
1: AJ, when you were saying they never prayed at all, was that they attempted to pray and it was unsuccessful, or that they had no desire to even attempt it?
0: For many of them, there was no desire to even attempt it. They were like most audiences. They loved all the metaphysics. They loved the healing. They loved all of those things. But they didn't get this personal, they didn't get why I could do those things and why they couldn't. Does that make sense? And it was because of this connection with God. But for others, what it was is they attempted it, but they attempted it from their intellect all the time. You know, it's like, and then after a while they became very downhearted because nothing was happening. Because, to be honest with you, every time you pray to God in your intellect, it rises this high. Just the same height as your head is, right? It doesn't go anywhere else because your heart's not involved. And it's your heart that God feels and hears. So for many of them, there were a few who prayed, like the Apostle John, for example, prayed. And so by the time I passed, John was one of the most developed persons on earth, aside from my soulmate, because he learnt to have that longing.
1: So you're saying that after you gave them that talk, they were inspired to pray, but they didn't grasp what that meant, and so it was.
0: And many weren't
1: they
0: even
1: didn't
0: inspired
1: succeed.
0: Because they felt many weren't even inspired because they felt the same way that many of you do. Oh, here we go again. It's all just religion now. It's all just like God stuff. You know, I'm not interested in that. You know, that's how many of them went. So, you know, they were so interested in all the other things. But the primary thing that I was teaching that was the thread through every single illustration I ever gave was often neglected. Now, I'm not saying all of them did that, but I'm saying the majority of them did that.
1: So why do you think that was? Couldn't they grasp it? Was it, didn't you explain it properly, or didn't they know how to make the step?
0: How many of you feel that God is real to you? Really honestly. Right? So it's about half. Now, how many of you feel that every moment that God is real to you? So now we're getting down to like in the tens. Can you see how many of you actually live your life every single day like God is real to you?
1: What does that mean, though?
0: Well, that means that every single thing that happens to you, you think about your relationship with God and how it affects you. See, that doesn't happen very often.
1: Is it all or nothing?
0: Yeah. How many of you felt like, ugh, when you heard that, when I said yes?
1: So unless you get to that point, you're nowhere.
0: No, you're not nowhere. Because remember, every single time you learn a new truth and you feel about new truths, you're expanding your soul. You're not nowhere. But until you actually understand that your relationship with God is the most important relationship you will ever develop any single time in the universe, until you understand that, at the soul level, at the emotional level, then you're not yet getting the divine path. Does that make sense?
1: How do you get to that point?
0: Only by developing desire. And we'll talk, the prayer is about developing desire. So when we talk about the prayer in more detail in a minute, you'll see that it is about developing desire and understanding what's going on within yourself and how God connects to you. So that's what the sample prayer is really all about. So my suggestion is to allow these desires to build and develop. Now for many of us, we start, like you hear the, many of you heard the information 18 months ago about connection with God, right? But many of you are feeling really frustrated still, hey, about the connection not happening for you. It seems to be happening for some people, but obviously for many of us, not happening. Now, there's a lot of reasons why for that. Next week, we'll be having a talk about emotions of self-deception. And there'll be a whole big area there where you're preventing your connection with God that we'll talk about. So the key is to understand those things. But the primary understanding that needs to get to us at the soul level is this understanding that God loves you. God is a real person, a real being who loves you. God is going to be, for many of you, the closest relationship you will ever have. Right? And when you have God as your closest relationship, every other relationship will be enhanced because of that relationship. Right? Your relationship with your soulmate, for example, will be enhanced. If you think about it, for any person who doesn't have that, they can only progress to the sixth sphere of the spirit world. In the sixth sphere of the spirit world, there is no soulmate union. You are together with your soulmate, experiencing life with your soulmate, but it's really not much different to, it's much more enhanced, but it's not much different to spending time with a person that you love here on earth in a sexual union, right? What we're talking about in the soul union state is the 22nd sphere state. So there's huge progression that needs to occur between those two states. And that state, the two of you are one, like in all things. Now, those two states are vastly different, and that comes about from your relationship with God. Nothing else. Nothing else can give you that other than your relationship with God. Now, in the first century, I said, all these other things will be added to you if you develop your relationship with God. So every single thing that you're worried about right now, like many of you might be worried about where to live, like how much money you have, you know, what kind of relationships you have with all sorts of people around you, what kind of relationship you have with your children, partner, whatever, your work situation and so forth. These are worries that bombard you in this world that we live in, right? All of those things will all be sorted out if you put, as number one, this relationship with God. All of those other things will come to you because your law of attraction will markedly change as you work through things with God. So many of the things you currently worry about that you think are real are actually not even real. When you're at one with God, you will never even think of them again. Right? And that doesn't mean that you're blank when you're at one with God, because it's actually quite the opposite. When you're at one with God, you are, in fact, the most powerful being you can be. But you will not ever have a fear-based thought in your life again. Now, how joyous is that alone?
1: AJ, are spirits who are perfected in natural love like that as well? Or do they have fears and doubts and worries?
0: Certainly they have fears and doubts that usually, remember, they've used their mind and their morals to develop in love. But sometimes what's happened, and most of the time what has happened, is the emotions still are settled underneath the surface. And there is one of the greatest emotions that a six-fear spirit has, and that is one of self-reliance. Self-reliance means that you've got to create everything for yourself, right? Now, many of you feel that feeling of self-reliance so strongly that you feel like you know no one's going to help you in life right now. There are many six-fear spirits who feel exactly the same. They've enhanced and developed their natural love. They still don't feel that God loves them. They still don't understand the connection with God. And so they are still really in a state of fear because they can't let go of their own self-reliance. And when you let go of your own self-reliance, that's a huge transition that occurs. And when you let go of that, you start creating far more powerful things, because now God can create them with your soul development. God can create them rather than you just doing it for yourself.
1: But do they understand that that's what they actually need to do, or are they just asleep to that fact?
0: No, they think they understand. You see, many of my audiences even now think they understand, but as yet don't understand. Because we've got the words coming in here. Does that make sense? And then what happens is, wow, that makes sense to me. Isn't that wonderful? Right? Many of you have had those realizations, right? That makes sense to me. Isn't that wonderful? Wow, yeah. And then go away and tomorrow do exactly the opposite of what you recognized today was wonderful. Why did you do that? Because there's an untruth inside of you emotionally that is actually driving you that hasn't changed. And it's what's inside of this soul emotionally that is the real truth. This is why many of us can be absorbed in this intellectual simulation of truth. But if it doesn't change me inside of my heart, inside of me emotionally, I will never really understand it. Now, if I could give you an illustration, you could actually sit down with a man who's a mathematician. I would say it was a man because most men are renowned to not understand love, although I don't agree with that, but that's the general opinion of most women, right? And then he's a mathematician, so most mathematicians are very much in their mind, and that's the thought that most people have. I don't know if I agree with that either, but that's what most people have. So there's this man who's a mathematician. He's 30 years old. He's never been in love. Right? So if you imagine that for a moment. And you've got to describe to him what love is. How are you going to do that? Now, you might come up with 1,000 words, right? And even some pictures. Right? Because a picture tells 1,000 words, right? So you might come up with 100 pictures, 1,000 words or two. And at the end of the day, is he going to understand what love is?
2: No.
0: No. Because he is yet to feel it. He's yet to experience it. You see, with every single truth I've ever told you, unless you're actually experiencing it and feeling it, you are not yet understanding it like you think you are. Does that make sense? And this very much applies to this. Unless you've actually received divine love, and many of us haven't as yet because we're still working through emotional blockages to receiving love, right? So we don't really notice the reception of love because it's only coming in tiny little drips, or not coming in at all because there's still these emotional blockages suppressing this love connection. Unless we've actually felt it enter us, we will not understand what it was. Does that make sense? Jen, if we could just pass the mic across. There's another one coming though.
3: AJ, I've just been thinking about this, and my concept of God when I was little was the
2: man in the chair and the big white beard, which kind of helped me in a way because it made him real to me.
0: So it made him personal at least.
2: Yes.
0: Yep.
2: But now I'm thinking, why can't I make him personal to me now? And when you said about trying to see God as your mother and father, I've also tried that. But I've just realised because I didn't have a close emotional relationship with my own mother and father,
0: exactly,
2: that doesn't seem real to me either. So I can't connect to him emotionally,
0: exactly,
2: using that way.
0: Can you see why I've spent so much time talking about your mother and father injuries? Because really what it's leading us to is this connection with God. You see, if we have injuries with our mother or injuries with our father, or let's make it a little more wider in its, if we have injuries with the opposite sex or injuries with ourselves or the same sex, any of those injuries affect your relationship with God. And that is going to continue that way. And this is where we need to start, right at the start of our development, at the start of receiving divine love, the greatest quality that we need is the quality of faith. Now, I'm not talking about some religious thing again, right? What I'm talking about is a quality that's inside of you that you can develop, right, that every single person has is able to develop. And that's this quality where we can actually believe something's possible without yet knowing it. Do you understand what I mean by that? So there, for many of you, on a purely physical point of view, you can see how that might occur. For instance, the Wright brothers who, you know, got the first plane off the ground in a documented sense, right? They had a belief in something that very, very few other people had. And that was that they had these theories, right, that they felt inside of them were truths. They just couldn't work out how it worked, right? And then they, after a while, they worked out that if I design this wing just like this, and it creates a vacuum, they could start understanding the science of it, and then it'll create lift, it would have lighter top underneath, and actually the amount of lift would be a better, and actually we could get above gravity if we did that. Then they started to put that into practice, and when they did the first flight, their faith was proven to be reality. Does that make sense? That's what happened to them. And to be frank with you, every single scientific development in history has had this process, where the person at the start had faith in something that very few or no one around them had any faith about. The reason why you can fly right now is because somebody had faith. The reason why you can watch telly right now is because somebody had faith. And the reason why you can do all sorts of these technological things you can do right now is because somebody before you had some faith. They had some faith, and if we define the faith as they felt something to be true inside of themselves that nobody else around them thought was true, and that they personally couldn't prove to be true at that time. Now, why is that quality so important with God? It's because many of us don't have a good enough concept or an accurate enough or scientific enough concept of God to even understand God's existence. So what we're going to do, and we don't even have enough understanding that God would actually have love even sometimes. So what we've got to do is start having some faith. And what that faith needs, the faith that needs to develop, that if there is a God, and if this God cares, and if this God wants to connect with me, can you please give me some of your love? That's the faith that will motivate that first connection. So there are many spirits with us today who have no faith in God whatsoever, or no faith that God is actually a God of love, right? And that's what they need. They need to at least allow this quality of faith to develop. Just like any person in history has had to allow the quality of faith to develop before a new invention came along. It's the same principle, exactly the same principle. It's not a religious principle. It's a principle of life. The only way the human race has developed is by somebody having faith about something, and then they made it. Right?
2: If I imagine God to be the parents that I always wanted to have,
0: yes,
2: then I could create emotionally,
0: yes,
2: the God that I could connect to.
0: Yes. Now you have to be aware that that concept may have to change as God actually tells you about herself. But in the initial phases, even if you just say to yourself, all right, what would I want as an ideal parent? And then you start conceiving God as that ideal parent. And then when you start longing for that ideal parent's love, see what happens. It's a scientific experiment.

0: You can't see that. All you can do is feel it. And now, when I say it's a problem, I don't really believe it's a very big problem. Because at some point, you've got to start trusting your own feelings. Does that make sense? At some point, when are you going to do that? Might as well start with this one. Start trusting the feeling of love entering you from God. Does that make sense? So what I'm saying is, see God as the most ideal being you could ever perceive with regard to love. And then start projecting at that being the feelings that you want to have a relationship with them. That's what prayer is. That's what I was talking about with this group of people in the first century, and that's what I've been talking about ever since. The reason why, it's such a simple concept, right? It's such a simple concept a child can understand it. And yet the majority of people think it's far too simple, so I'm not going to do that. I would rather go along to a mediumship class for 3 months talking about how to talk to a spirit, and I'd rather do this, and I'd rather do that, and I'd rather do this other work, and, you know, be involved in all these metaphysical things than actually develop myself with love. What I'm suggesting is do the opposite to that. Focus on your love development first and let everything else slide. Because as you develop your love, your joy will increase, your wonder will increase, everything will increase if you focus on the love first. Does that make sense? Karen, thanks. And microphone.
1: If I have plenty of faith that God can love, but no faith that God can love me, that seems to me to produce a block that God can't get past.
0: Exactly. It does. We'll talk about that block in a minute, as part of the prayer. What Karen was saying is that if I have no faith that God can love me, but I have faith that God can love, then obviously I am blocked from receiving that love. And there's good reasons why, actually, Karen, why I'm blocked into that circumstance, under those circumstances, and we'll talk about some of them when we read the prayer itself. Yep. Jen?
2: I had to really admit that I was really angry at God.
0: Yep.
2: Admit it to myself first.
0: Yep.
2: And then, in admitting that I was really angry at God and, well, vengeful and raging at God, then I had to come to a point where I wanted that to change but didn't know how to.
0: Yep.
2: And then from there, I was drowning in that for a long time.
0: Yeah.
2: Hanging on to it.
0: Yeah.
2: And because that's all I'd really known.
0: Yeah. For many of us, when we hear the term God even, we shudder. You know, how many times did that happen in your life before? You know, you start hearing someone talking about God even, and you're starting to get into panic. Oh, cult, or this, or that, whatever. You know, there's all these fears all rise, just even hearing the term God. So, you know, what kind of emotions do we need to deal with first before we can connect to this being who wants to give you her love?
2: So from then, I had to admit to myself that it was actually really God that I was really angry at.
0: Yep.
2: For everything that had ever happened to me.
0: Yep.
2: And then to my...
0: So you had to start getting into truth.
2: Yeah.
0: Yeah.
2: And then I was really surprised, really, really surprised, because I didn't have an understanding at that point.
0: Yeah.
2: That the desire that I had in my heart, because I'd never done it before,
0: yep.
2: I'd never really longed to such a deep level, but I didn't know I was.
0: Yeah. So we can actually be in a religion for years and actually in that religion really feel a deep rage with God, right, for all that time. And then all of a sudden someone comes along and says, oh, you're actually angry with God. You know, that anger with God, all that time we were in a religion meant that we weren't probably receiving divine love during that time. Even though we probably went to a church or went to some kind of talks and talked about it, and you know, you feel the buoyant spirit you feel about it, hearing about it. But because of that blockage, the emotion doesn't get received. So we'll talk about all of those emotions in a minute, actually, when I'll go
2: so
0: through
2: then the I was so keen not to believe that I was worthy of having God touch my soul.
0: Yeah.
2: And when it actually happened for the first time, nobody was more surprised than what I was.
0: Yeah, yeah.
2: That God's actually there.

0: a real being and loves me regardless of where I'm at. Yep. If I simply just admit to myself and then be prepared to just want something different.
1: Yep.
0: Yeah, and I mean, I'm still working through all the anger.
1: Yeah.
0: But it didn't matter that what I'm trying to get at is it didn't seem to matter that I'm still in
1: certain
0: lots
1: emotions.
0: Lots of anger.
1: Yeah, that's right, it doesn't. Because, it's the truth that matters. It's the truth that controls the connection. So as long as you admit the truth, now the connection can occur. Like, this is what most of us are doing at any one time emotionally, is we're denying the truth. And while we're denying the truth, no connection can occur. This is why truth's so important. And this is why I've actually presented prayer in the way that I've had. Remember, the first discussion about prayer was about it as a physical and scientific possibility. The second discussion about prayer was the discussion of longing for truth. In other words, getting ourselves in alignment with truth, because truth means that we can connect to love. Then the third discussion is now the one we're having now, which is, right, let's see how this works with regard to love, and let's see how we can start utilizing what we've learnt. So let's do that now. What I would like to do now is actually read through the prayer, which is on the last page. And what I'm going to do after I've read through the prayer is I'm going to go through it again, step by step, to show you the principles that the prayer highlights, and we'll discuss them. So the prayer is, Our Father, or you could say Our Mother, if you prefer that, or My Parent, who's in the heaven, we recognize that You are all holy and loving and merciful, and that we are Your children, and not the subservient, sinful and depraved creatures that false teachers would have us believe. We know that we are the greatest of Your creations and the most wonderful of all Your handiworks and the objects of Your great soul's love and tender care. Now, can you see already there's quite a lot of emotions that we'd have to work through to even feel that? Does that make sense? We know that Your will is that we become at one with You and partake of Your great love, which You have bestowed upon us through Your mercy, and desire that we become in truth Your children through love, and not through the sacrifice and death of any of Your creatures. We pray that You will open up Your souls to the inflowing of Your love, and that then will come Your Holy Spirit to bring into our souls this, Your divine love in great abundance, until our souls are transformed into the very essence of Yourself, and that there will come to us faith, such faith as will cause us to realize that we are truly Your children, and one with You in very substance and not in image only. Let us have such faith that will cause us to know that You are our Father and the bestower of every good and perfect gift, and that only we ourselves can prevent Your love from changing us from the mortal to the immortal. Let us never cease to realize that Your love is waiting for each and all of us, and that when we come to You in faith and earnest aspiration, Your love will never be withheld from us. Keep us in the shadow of Your love every hour and moment of our lives, and help us to overcome all temptations of the flesh and the influence and the powers of the evil ones who so constantly surround us and endeavor to turn our thoughts away from You to the pleasures and allurements of the world. We thank You for Your love and the privilege of receiving it, and we believe that You are our Father, the loving Father who smiles upon us in our weakness and is always ready to help us and take us into Your arms of love. We pray this with all the earnestness and sincere longings of our souls, and trusting in Your love, give You all the glory and honour and love that our finite souls can give. Now, what I would like to do is talk to you about the principles that are here, emotional principles that are here. But before I do, I'd also like to talk about what divine love does to you, so that you've got an idea of what it was going to do to you if you decide to receive it. What happens when the divine love flows into the soul through the connector, if you like, the power point, if you like, of the Holy Spirit, is that the soul begins a process of getting larger and expanding. Now, the way the soul expands is that it expands emotionally primarily. So what that means is that your capacity to experience emotions and passions and desires expands. And it continues to expand exponentially. So what that means is that every time you go into a new sphere of love, what's happening is your soul has just expanded in its power to actually give and receive love, and in its power to do everything else. So let's say you are a medium right at the beginning of this process. You can talk to spirits. As your soul's expanding, your soul now has this capacity to talk to spirits 10 times better than you did before. And then as it expands again, it's 100 times better than it was before. And as it expands again, does that make sense? If your gift is music, or if your gift is art, or if whatever your gifts are, as your soul expands, your gift, your ability to do these things will also expand. Right? The soul itself has an infinite capacity to expand, but only under one condition, and that is that it receives divine love. If the soul doesn't receive divine love, the soul cannot expand beyond what it was originally created as, which is a normal being, a normal human. And that's why any person who doesn't receive stops in their progression at the sixth sphere of the spirit world. It actually ceases to progress beyond that, because to progress beyond the sixth sphere, your soul needs to expand. And the only way your soul can expand is by divine love entering the soul. Does that make sense? It's the divine love entering the soul that transforms the soul into a new creature. It changes the way the soul works. When you started, when you were first born, you could say that you were just a normal man or woman, a normal person, right? At the soul level. I'm not talking about what you physically look like. I'm talking about at the soul level, which is the real you. You're just a normal soul, a normal person, the way God created you to be. By the way, that is pretty amazing place, because that's the sixth sphere location place that was originally created. And so that's an amazing place to be. So I'm not decrying the amazing capacity of the soul in its normal state. But what I'm saying is that as soon as the divine love starts entering the soul, you now become abnormal. In a good way. The way you become abnormal is your soul now has the capacity to experience emotions far more than it did before. And the more divine love you receive, the more capacity the soul has. As you receive divine love, your soul physically is changing. And this is a scientific fact, by the way, that we'll later, at one point, we will actually prove it to you. From in the 22nd sphere state is the only place you can prove this, by the way. So all other states until the 22nd sphere state, you cannot prove that this actually happens to the soul, because you can't see it happening to the soul. But when you get to the second sphere state, you can actually see a soul. And when you get to that state, you will see the soul expand. And it will be proven to you that it's a fact. Does that make sense? Yeah?
2: I think it's you partly explained why I feel like I'm going insane sometimes, because the soul is expanding. Can the soul actually shrink, you know, like in the example of...
1: Yes, totally. Every single time you do something that is not in harmony with love, your soul shrinks, right? This is how the hells were created, because the souls shrinked and shrinked and shrinked and shrinked until they were creating hardly anything at all, which was the darkest locations of the spirit world. Yes, your soul can shrink. And in fact, for many of us on earth, we start out when we were just a newborn babe in quite a good state, and then our soul begins shrinking because of all of the decisions that are made for us by our parents and the shutdowns emotionally, and then we make a lot of decisions and our soul shrinks and shrinks and shrinks. And to be frank with you, there are many persons who pass in the spirit world who believe they don't even have a soul at all, because they can't even feel a single emotion. No, it can never come out of existence as far as it is known, right? So it can shrink to an almost infinitesimal tiny pinprick, if you like, but it can't actually go out of existence. And it can grow from that point to this huge expanded place as well. So in the Paget messages, there are many messages of people who are in the hills who have said that their soul feels like it's shrunken or shriveled up. In fact, there's a message there from Nero, you know, the Roman Emperor Nero, where he said his soul was a shrunken, shriveled soul. And it began to expand once he started receiving divine love. So yes, your soul can shrink and your soul can expand. So as your soul expands, it's now, the only way it can expand is by receiving divine love, right? Now when I say the only way it can expand, I mean above the natural state, which is above the sixth sphere state. So obviously our soul can expand to the sixth sphere state if it's a shrunken soul here on earth and then it expands. We can expand to the sixth sphere state without receiving divine love. Right? But that sixth sphere state is actually your natural state. That was the state God originally created you in. Right? And it can only grow above that state as divine love enters the soul. So divine love has the operation of changing your soul in so many ways. It also changes the way you interact with your body. Now, right at the moment, your soul has complete control over your body. You know, you think you have control over your body with your mind, but that's not true, actually. You know, you try it. How many of you have gone on diets and not lost weight? Why did that happen? If you had control over your body with your intellect and with what you were pumping into it with food, why did you not lose weight? Well, something else was going on. It's because your soul has control over your body, and it's your soul's emotions that determine whether you lose weight or whether you put weight on. Does that make sense? How many of you have got a disease and then you've gone down the track of trying to change all these physical things and you still have the disease? Like, that happens all the time on earth, doesn't it? We die of diseases like that, where we've done this, done that, done this, done that, and we still degrade in our physical sense because we're not understanding one truth, and that is you don't have intellectual control over your body. The soul controls your body. The soul is your feelings, your emotions, your inspirations, your passions, your desires and longings and all those things. That's what's in your soul. That has control over your body. That even has control over every word you speak, every action you do, every accident that happens to you, every thought that ever goes on in your mind. All goes on because of something happening at the soul level. So it makes sense then that if we develop this thing, everything else will develop, doesn't it? If we understand that truth. And again, these truths can be proven. All you need to do is put into practice the truths and see whether it turns out to be true, whether your capacity expands. So in other words, let's say I was a medium and I decided, all right, instead of going to all these mediumship classes and all these metaphysical things and all that, what I'm going to do instead is I'm going to just develop in divine love and then see what effect that has on your mediumship. So that's a verifiable thing you can do in your own life just to prove whether it works or not. You can prove it with your law of attraction. You can prove that there is this thing called law of attraction. Quite simply, by saying, all right, if I do what AJ says and focus on the soul creating my law of attraction, right at the moment I've got no money. So there's an emotion in me creating that. So what I'm going to do is instead of trying to go out working and get more money and do all of the things I would normally do, what I'm going to do instead is I'm going to focus on releasing this emotion from my soul that causes me to feel the way I feel about money. Now you can do that and then see what happens after that, can't you? It's verifiable. You'll be able to see that. If you change nothing else, you'll be able to just change the soul's emotions. But the way you do that is by experiencing them. But then as the soul receives divine love, we're now getting away from this soul's normal capacity to experience everything, and we're now becoming this abnormal. I would call it actually a supernormal soul. Right? In other words, the soul now has this abilities that we never had before. And when you get into a state of at-one-ment with God, which is the transition between the seventh and the eighth sphere of the spirit world, this abnormality becomes very pronounced because now you have a connection with God 100% of the time, sleeping or awake. Now in that state, that is the state where you can create amazing things because now your soul has expanded literally thousands of times in its power to create, right? This is how one soul in the first century created all the changes in the last 2,000 years that happened, right? Because of the soul's power to create. Right? Even though there was no telly, there was no videos, there was no worldwide communication, right? But all of you have heard of me, right? Right. Why? Because the soul has the ability, the power to create that. One soul, your soul, has the ability to create that. This applies to every single person on this planet and every single person in the spirit world. Your soul has this ability and power of immense creation. Now, that only happens through the operation of the divine love flowing into the soul. So it's important to understand it's the divine love flowing into the soul that actually creates this expanding soul, that actually it creates this expanding love that you will be able to reflect to others, that will be far beyond the normal love that you would ever be able to reflect to others as a normal soul, as a normal person. Because it's actually not your love. It's actually God's love flowing through you and out to others, obviously. Can you see how the soul is transforming you? The soul also has, the divine love is transforming you. The divine love also has the operation of actually focusing on every single untruth that exists within you. So absolutely every single thing that you currently believe is going to be confronted in this process. You will half the time not even know who you are anymore, because you have some very, very tight concepts in your mind of who you are, which are not true. And you will start losing all of those concepts about who you are when you progress as the divine love enters you. You will also have this infinite capacity to give. Obviously, when I say infinite, it's going to be very finite for your soul depending on how much divine love you've received. But in the end, because we have this infinite capacity to expand, we also have an infinite capacity to give when we're in this state of infinite expansion. Does that make sense? I hope that made sense, but it didn't make much sense to me either. What I'm trying to say is that if your soul can expand in an infinite way, then obviously your capacity to give is also potentially able to expand in an infinite way. Does that make sense to everyone? And so at the moment, spirits in the sixth sphere still have energy going out of them, and they feel depleted at times, which is a normal thing because we've got energy going out, we've got to recover our energy. As the divine love flows through us, we have more and more capacity to give without actually being depleted. And we get into a state where we also can forgive instantly. So how would that be? Instead of something that happens to you, somebody comes up and actually shoots you, right, in the leg, let's say, and you actually instantly forgive them. So in other words, you don't actually have an emotion of anger or resentment or anything about what they've just done. You imagine being in that state. Like, that's a pretty powerful, joyful state, isn't it, to be in? That nothing negative that can happen to you will actually feel like it's harmed you. That's what the divine love does for you. Right? Now, there is literally, and I've listed on the first page of the discussion, lots of things the divine love does. So under the section on what the divine love does to the human soul, I've actually listed a lot of the things that the divine love does to the human soul. And there's a few there that I haven't mentioned either. But what is happening to this soul is it's becoming so sensitive to everything around it. So the reason why I can feel many of your emotions, and I even can actually hear many of your thoughts, is because the soul becomes more and more and more sensitive. Does that make sense? This is your soul. Your soul will do the same as you receive divine love. There's no different with, it doesn't matter about the person. What matters is receiving divine love. All of a sudden you'll get all of these different things happening to you because your soul is expanding in its sensitivity and its emotional expression. Its ability to love is going to grow. And obviously, our joy is directly proportional to the love that we have within us. So obviously, the more love we have, the more joyful and happy our life is going to become as well. That is also a part of this receiving divine love into the soul. Does that make sense to everyone? Can you see the advantages of doing it? Right. A few of which I've mentioned. Okay. Now, the reason why we need to look at advantages of doing something oftentimes is because we forget And when you're in the throes of your own emotional experience and you're working your way through some really deep and dark negative emotions, there is this tendency that we have to forget why we're doing it. And the reason why we're doing it is because we want to be closer to God and receive more love and be able to express more love to others. That's why we're doing it. And our soul has this beautiful ability to grow. In fact, once we're at one with God, the divine love creates this state of at one with God, we go through this process called the new birth. Now, it's not a religious experience, although some people would call it a definite, like, way out there experience. It's not a religious experience, or religion isn't involved in it, but it's a process where your soul has now been transformed so much that it's now no longer the normal person, it's the supernormal person, right? The abnormal person. And what actually happens in that state is your mind now ceases to really operate as the controlling force of you. Now, at the moment, for all of us, the mind is very dominant and controls a lot of our actions and a lot of our responses, right? But the more we progress in divine love, the less that happens until we get into this state where the only thing that happens is what we feel. We do exactly what we feel at every single moment. Which means you don't have to think of anything at all. Does that make sense? That's also what the divine love does in transforming your soul. It gets you to the place where you don't have to think at all, and everything that you create is automatically harmonious with love and based on your complete desire. And your thoughts just come bang, bang, bang, bang, bang, bang, bang, bang, right from your soul. It's like you feel like, how can I describe it? It's hard to describe to someone who, like obviously it's something I've experienced in the past and I'm not experiencing now as much. And the difference is terrifying to me sometimes, like how much I think about something when if I was just feeling in the soul, I'd be creating all of these different things all at once, which is what my state is that I'm used to. So if you can just picture that every single thing you feel creates instantly around it. So you feel hungry, you have food right there. Right? You feel like you want to visit somebody in Canada. You feel it and you're there. There's no delay between those two experiences, the feeling of it and you being there. Imagine that state, right? That's the state of at one with God. You feel something and you're there. There's no break in between. There's no delay. Everything gets created instantly as you feel it, right? So you will actually, and you'll notice this more and more as you progress on the divine love path even before that state. You'll have a feeling and then all of a sudden something will happen. This happens to me quite often now, like where I have a feeling, I'd like to talk to so-and-so, you know, and they ring me up. Right? That also probably happens to you at times, right? That is already happening. So you imagine your soul's ability to expand more and more and able to create that constantly. You know, everything around you being created like that. The soul has this wonderful abilities that are only activated by divine love. You know, have you ever done anything with resins? I don't know if many of us probably haven't. But the principle of a resin is that you have a resin and then you have a catalyst. The resin is like a liquid that you pour into something. And then when you add the catalyst, the resin goes hard. Like the resin is the substance that the catalyst is the substance that transforms the resin into a totally different state. Right? So, you know, there are lots of different products that man makes based on that principle. You know, like even things like araldite, how many of you have used that? You've got two chews. One of them is the catalyst for the other one gluing. And you could think of the divine love as the catalyst for all transformation that will occur in your life. Right? Divine love is that catalyst. Without it, you will only ever be the resin. You will only ever be one state. With the divine love, you'll be completely transformed into another state. Peter?
3: You were saying before about how spirit and sixth sphere can travel to any place and manifest anything they want, and basically
4: are in a state where they can just do anything that they desire.
1: Yep. So but their desires are very limited, Peter.
4: How do they get beyond that state into the state of feeling and creating the way you were just describing?
1: Only by receiving divine love. When they receive divine love, one of the first lessons they have to learn is a lesson of truth. So most spirits in the sixth sphere then have to regress and go back to the third sphere and learn the lesson of truth. And we've talked about the lessons of truth in past discussions. I think it was in the past discussion we had about longing for truth. So almost every sixth sphere spirit who has not received divine love will need to go back to the third sphere and begin learning lessons that they didn't learn when they were there the first time. And so they will have to actually regress in their progression and start learning the divine love lessons that they could learn in these different locations.
4: From spirits that already know the lessons or from God?
1: Well, both, obviously. All learning comes from God in the end, but mostly we learn because somebody else has told us something. And then we put that into practice, and then we start receiving divine love, and that's in the end the best way to be taught. But often we need to first go through this feeling about the truth thing first. So many of you probably weren't aware in your life in a conscious level that divine love was available to you at your asking at any time. Somebody had to tell you that that was the truth. And then you thought about it. You thought, oh, this is worth experimenting with. This is worth, you know, thinking about a bit. This is worth... And then when you start thinking about that, you start putting it into practice, and then you start feeling it, and then you can start validating whether it's the truth or not. And that's the exact process that these spirits in the higher spheres of the natural love progression, from the sixth down, need to do. They need to allow themselves to start conceiving, in fact, there is this thing that they believe they know about already, but they've never experienced. Just like the mathematician might believe he knows about love, but he's never experienced it, so he doesn't know yet. And once they get to the state of feeling it, then they will also start living in more truth, and they'll start feeling the emotions. Most sixth sphere spirits have quite detuned at times from their emotions. So they're very in tune with their emotions about creating new things, because that's fun, but they're very detuned from other emotions, such as their desire for self-reliance, which is an emotion. So they're quite detuned from that. So they need to work their way through those kind of things. Many of us here on earth do too, need to work our way through those things.
4: Are they kind of addicted to one aspect of manifestation but not the other?
1: Yeah. Yeah. Well, you think about it. If you can create most of the things you think you want, you'd be pretty satisfied with yourself, wouldn't you? But if you can't conceive, in fact, that you could be creating it in a totally different way, then you won't know that you can do it. Like, how do you know what you don't know?
4: Exactly.
1: And every sixth sphere spirit is in a state of, I don't know what I don't know. I only know what I know. And that's what they put into practice, right? But they don't know what they don't know. And all of us here on earth are the same. I know it's a sort of a bit of a little stretch to get the mind around that statement. You don't know what you don't know. In other words, you can't even intellectually conceive the things you don't know, right? Let alone feel them, right? So a sixth sphere spirit is in a state of not even being able to intellectually conceive what this state of emotional existence is like, because they're only used to this intellectual state of existence, right? They're used to using their intellect, their mind, their morals, developing in love that way. They don't know what they don't know. So what the divine love does is expands your faith. You see, remember I went, just before I said, every single new development that occurred on earth occurred because somebody had faith that this imagined thing could become a reality, right? Well, for many sixth sphere spirits, they think they already know what the divine love is, so they don't bother investigating it at the emotional level. See, this is a problem for many of us too. When we think we know something and have yet to experience it feeling-wise, we think we can ignore it. Oh, I know that already. You don't need to tell me that, is often the response we have, right? But in reality, we are yet to feel it. Like, most of us have heard of the law of attraction, but how many of us are totally focused on what it's doing moment by moment in our life? Very few of us. If we were, we'd be progressing very rapidly. But we're often totally ignorant of what the law of attraction has brought to us at any one moment, right? Because we don't, we automatically think, oh, I know about that. I don't need to learn any more about that. Is this automatic dismissal thing that we have, which also six fear spirits have a tendency to have. Does that make sense? So, because they dismiss it all intellectually, or they don't even, can't even conceive it intellectually, they don't think it exists. There's no scientific reason or no scientific basis they feel that they can prove to prove it exists. And so what they do is they don't bother with the experiment. And all the experiment is, if I have a passionate, longing desire for God's love to enter me, it will enter me. That's the experiment. But I've had spirits in the sixth sphere try that experiment, but they thought they could generate a desire intellectually. So they're there trying with their mind, you know. Oh, I want to receive divine love, I want to receive divine love, and not receiving any, and then they say, oh no, you're not telling me the truth. And yet in the same group of spirits I might have been talking to, some of them understood that it needs to be a feeling, an emotion, and those ones automatically receive it and they automatically move on. Right? So even then it's like this, we're so locked in for a long, long time in our existence generally to this mind being our dominant force. And we've got to get away from that into the emotions being your dominant force. The soul expands emotionally, not intellectually. I'm no cleverer than I ever have been. But my soul is a lot cleverer than it's always, and always constantly growing. Does that make sense? Intellectually, I mean, I'm no cleverer than I ever have been. Any questions?
5: AJ, is it possible for a person to receive divine love without knowing about it intellectually?
1: Yes, totally possible. In fact, the majority of people on earth who have received divine love have received it and not known how they did it. For example, many of you might go along to a music or, you know, like a symphony orchestra. How many have been to a symphony orchestra? It's quite a wonderful experience. So you're there, sitting there, and all of a sudden the emotion of the music, how many of you have had that experience? The emotion of the music just overcomes you. And you just go into this state, like, of just wonder and disbelief, really. And how many of you have started to have tears running down your eyes in that state, right? Yep. That you were receiving divine love right then. And how many of you have, like, sat down with your child and just felt this so overwhelming connection of love that you just cried, right? Yes. Yeah, okay, when they're sleeping. We'll talk about that one. But hopefully when they're awake. And what happens there oftentimes is this huge amount of love just causes us to open up and then our emotions just start flowing. And often in that moment we're receiving divine love. How many of you were sort of like members of a Pentecostal type of religion in the past, like Christian type religion? Very few, okay. There's been a few. And those kind of people often experience when they go to one of those churches, and my suggestion is to go along to one and see whether this happens to you, but just allow yourself to get involved in the music and the feeling of it rather than what they're saying. Because what they're often talking about is like the Trinity and this and that and all these things. You know, you don't need to worry about that so much. All you need to do is go into the feeling, right? Go into the feeling of it. And you will find in many cases you'll feel God's love enter you and all of a sudden the tears will come and flow and you'll actually feel this sense that you were closer to God right at that moment. Now, most people do that over their life sometime. So many of us have received either a smidge of divine love at some time in our life and there's... It's rare for us to have never received any divine love. But the problem is that we don't understand how we received it. And we didn't even understand what was going on at the moment we received it. Right? And so then we don't replicate that process. And what I'm trying to do is describe to you the process of replicating that over and over and over again, which is prayer. That's what it is. It's a longing, passionate longing and desire from your soul. So do we all understand the mechanism? Can you, like, this is a, if you can think of it as the science of receiving divine love, and I know it's been perhaps not that emotional at this point about our discussion about it, but at least we understand the mechanism, because all of us are trying to still understand here many times before we actually put something into practice here, right? So do we understand the mechanism of what the divine love and how it actually works and how it transforms the soul? Does everyone get that? All right. Now, what we're going to do after a break is we're going to talk about the prayer itself and what type of emotions you're going to be focusing on in order to feel these emotions of longing for love entering you. Does that make sense? And because the reason why we want to do that is because as we understand what emotions are preventing the connection between myself and God, we can begin to deal with each of those emotions in a conscious way. And when I say in a conscious way, I'm not saying in an intellectual way, but rather in an emotional way, but exercising our desire and longing to work through those emotions. Because it's the emotions that prevent our longing from actually connecting. And it's our longing that drives how much love we receive. So we need to understand that process. Going to do now, I'm not, obviously, 3 pages of outline. I have enough trouble covering 1 page of outline, right? So 3 pages of outline, I've never got a hope in a million years of covering in an hour and a half or whatever, 2 hours. So what I'm going to do is just briefly go through some of these things that I want to connect with you about the prayer itself. The reason why is because I'd really like you to focus on the emotional parts of this prayer. So when we look at the prayer itself, the prayer for divine love. The first line of the prayer is, Our Father who is in heaven, we recognize that you are all holy and loving and merciful, and that we are your children and not the subservient, sinful and depraved creatures that false teachers would have us believe. Now, one of the main things that prevents our connection with God is this internal belief that the majority of us have on the planet today, that we are in some way inherently sinful by nature. In other words, that there's something wrong with me. There's just something wrong with me. I don't know what it is, but there is just something wrong with me, and God's never going to want to connect with me. That is a huge emotion inside of us that we need to allow ourselves to start connecting with. Does that make sense? It's that emotion, actually, that is like a block. The reason why it's like a block between yourself and God is because it's not God's opinion of you. So God's opinion of you is that you're beautiful, radiant, fantastic, wonderful, most awesome creature that God has created. That's God's opinion of you. Your opinion of you and God's opinion of you will match one another when you're at one with God. So in other words, when you're at one with God, you're going to feel inside of yourself that you are this awesome, radiant, fantastic creation of God. Does that make sense? It's not a state of arrogance. It's a state of truth. You are this awesome creature that God has created. You see, God doesn't create anything other than awesome creatures, which you happen to be one of. But what happens is this emotion inside of us that, and you look at how much religion has played on this emotion that you are sinful by nature, the emotion that there is something inherently bad in the human race, right? These emotions are now a part of us, are now a part of the human race, and it's one of the primary emotions inside of us that prevent our connection with God. So when you pray and long to God, long, if you can't feel that you are this incredible creature, creation of God, then long for God to show you that you are. Long for God to teach you, and God will teach you by helping you release the emotion that's the opposite, of course. So you will need to be willing to feel terrible in the process and allow that emotion to be released from you. You see, also, God is merciful and non-judgmental. There's this common belief, and there are literally billions of spirits locked in the spirit world in different spheres who still believe that God is a punishing God. So whenever we hear of the term God nowadays on earth, a lot of times what we're hearing inside of us emotionally is this concept of God that is so damaging in our relationship with her. We believe that he, usually it is this vindictive and punishing and wrathful father. And if you don't do exactly what I say, I'm going to make you pay, right, is what the emotion is that we feel God has towards us. And often when we're going through painful experiences, that's exactly what we feel, that we're actually paying for, like God is punishing us for whatever we have done. That is not true, by the way. So these are untruths that need to leave us emotionally. So it's very, very important for us to start working through a lot of these emotional untruths when we start praying. So you imagine the difference in your feelings. If you could read that first line, "Our Father who is in heaven, we recognize that you are all holy and loving and merciful and that we are your children." Right? If you could read that and actually feel that you are God's child, and feel that you're not sinful and depraved, if you could actually feel the feelings of that, can you see how much different you would feel about yourself, for a start, let alone feel a much stronger connection with God? "We know that we are the greatest of your creations and the most wonderful of all your handiworks and the objects of your great soul's love and tender care." God is better than any human parent. So if you can imagine the very best possible parent you could have ever had, God is, of course, far exceeding that person's qualities. So if that's the case, then God, why would they ever want to punish, why would God ever want to punish you? Why would God ever want to harm you? And why wouldn't God feel that you are the most wonderful thing that she has created? You see, most of the time, it's our own opinion of ourselves that prevents our connection with God. Now, like my opinion of myself, like in the first century, my opinion of myself was quite good. When I say quite good, it was as God intended it to be. What I've experienced in this life is the terrible feelings of not having that opinion of yourself, a good opinion of yourself. And I am still working through those things right now, still working through and feeling about those terrible things. Just recently, one of the emotions, I watched the movie The Duchess. Have any of you seen that movie, The Duchess? My recommendation is to watch it, particularly if you're a woman who has a lot of anger issues. It would help you quite a lot, particularly anger issues with the opposite gender. It would help you connect with a lot of those. But I watched this movie and I was just gutted by it. And these feelings overwhelmed me of how much I felt responsible for how badly women have been treated over the last 2,000 years. And if you can think of 2,000 years of feeling like women have been treated badly, stuffed into one person, and then feeling like you're responsible for not undoing that, which is the emotion that I felt, you have some idea of what I was feeling. And a lot of my unworthiness with women, I've found, was linked to that emotion. Does that make sense? Because every time a woman come along, my first feeling was this terrible feeling for them of, oh, it's so sad that you've been hurt so much. Do you know what I mean? And not interacting with them in a way that's actually loving, because I'm trying to actually overcompensate for all the harm that women have received. And I connected to this harm that my soulmate had received in the first century. She had a very difficult life in the first century, both before I met her and after I passed, and this terrible feelings of responsibility for that just overwhelmed me. And I realized that a lot of my unworthy feelings when I was with women were all about these emotions. So I had to really let myself feel them all and release them. Now, as I did that, so I cried for, I think, a couple of hours that night. And as I did that, I could then feel a difference inside of myself about how I viewed myself. because I've been viewing myself quite terribly when it comes to my relationship with women. And so that straight away started relieving that. And I can also since then, and this only happened a few days ago, I can since then feel a stronger connection of joy and a stronger connection of love with God as a result of that. Does that make sense? Just releasing that one or two emotions. So now obviously I've had lots and lots of unworthy feelings to feel because, you know, there's been feelings like literally millions of people have died because they've known me. Just for that one reason, I've had lots of feelings about, you know, how, that if you know me, it's bad news. Like, so that's all a feeling that I've carried with myself this life until very recently. And so I had to release that emotion as well. And as I release each one of these emotions, my opinion of myself improves. And as my opinion of myself improves, my joy improves, but I can also feel a much stronger connection with God as my opinion improves. So it's going to be the same for yourself. As you connect with different emotions inside of yourself about how you view yourself, your opinion of yourself will improve, and eventually your opinion of yourself will match God's opinion of you. Because at the moment, none of you have God's opinion of you here. You might think you do, but here you don't have it, because if you had God's opinion of you right now, you would already be at one with God. Does that make sense? So we're not yet got God's opinion of ourselves. So that's a huge impediment to receiving divine love, coming to appreciate God's opinion of yourself. And that's going to mean you giving up your own opinion of yourself. For some of us, it means giving up this inflated opinion of ourselves. For some of us, it means giving up this really negative, disapproving opinion of yourself. Many of us are holding on to these opinions of ourselves for other reasons. And next week, when we talk about emotions of self-deception, you'll see what some of those other reasons might be. But we hold on to opinions of ourselves to prevent ourselves from being the grand creation that we already are. We just don't believe that we're this grand creation. So it's been drummed into you by religion and by society and by politicians and by the economic system and by all sorts of means right from the time you were born, but also all through your schooling years, that if you are a grand being, you think too much of yourself. Hasn't it been drummed into you? What do we do in Australia to a tall poppy? We cut him down to size. Why do we do that? Because we want everyone to think as badly as of themselves as what we think of ourselves. Does that make sense? It's a huge emotion in the human race that prevents connection with God. Allow yourself to pray about that with God. Long towards God to deal with that particular emotion. It's a big emotion that affects how much divine love you can receive. It's been my single biggest issue. I've been dealing with the issue for 12 years now, and it's been my single biggest issue. And I've had literally hundreds and hundreds and hundreds of facets of it. And so my suggestion, you won't have that many, but I'm just saying that how deep the issue goes for many of us is so deep that it affects our very existence and everything that we can create. Your law of attraction is not operating as well as it could because of this emotion. Can you see that? If I have this feeling that I'm unworthy, what do you think I'm worthy to receive? For many of us, we think we're worthy to receive nothing. Right? So it's a huge emotion that needs to be dealt with in the human race, and we can pray about and long to God to deal with that emotion. Let's look at the next one. We know that your will is that we become at one with you and partake of your great love, which you have bestowed upon us through your mercy, and desire that we become in truth your children through love and not through the sacrifice and death of any of your creatures. You see, God has this huge desire to be at one with you. As yet, your desire to be at one with God doesn't come near God's desire to be at one with you. Now, because God's exercising this desire constantly, all that is needed for this thing, this at-one-ment process to occur is for your desire to finish up approaching, and it's never going to match, but at least it can begin to approach what God's desire to be with you is. But often what we do with it is that we believe that we come to God through sacrifice. Many of you have come to me asking me questions about sacrifice. If I sacrifice this, will that make me closer to God? If I sacrifice that, will it make me closer to God? You know, if I give up this, will that make me closer to God? A lot of times what we're doing is we're just redoing the same religious message, which is if you subject yourself to God, then you come closer to God. Now, there are literally billions of spirits in the sixth sphere state who still believe this. They believe that if they subject their will to God's will, they will become at one with God. They actually believe that's what the state at one with God means. They feel that it means to subject their will. The truth is, what is going to happen to your will is your will expand. Your will or your desires will expand in their expression as you become at one with God. So in actual fact, you'll be giving up less and less and less, and you'll be actually getting what you desire more and more and more. The problem is, though, that often what we desire right now is totally disharmonious with love. So that's the things that we need to learn to give up. But if we understand, and we start to understand inside of ourselves, even intellectually, that when I desire things disharmony with love, that's what creates my pain, then I will start understanding the reason for giving them up. You see, every single thing that you need to give up on this path is something that is creating pain inside of you. Does that make sense? Every single thing that you will give up is actually creating your pain. None of it is creating your pleasure. You know, someone recently posted on the internet, I think, that they thought they had to give up sex in the spirit world, right? Because there's no sex in the spirit world. No, why would God want you to give up something that's pleasurable? There's sex in the spirit world. There's just not sex for a lot of people in the spirit world, to be frank. There are literally millions of spirits in the sixth sphere state who don't have sex because they believe it's not holy. Does that make sense? They believe it to be wrong, so they don't do it. Yeah. So you know, I can feel them come and visit me sometimes after myself and my lover have had sex, right? And I can feel them visit me and they say, "You're not Jesus, you just had sex." I can feel them do that. Right? They won't believe me, friends. Like, "Bright body, yeah, no worries, oh, that's no worries, but you can't be Jesus, you wouldn't be having sex if you were." No, right? Because what God doesn't want you to give up your desires. God wants you to bring your desires into harmony with divine love. That is what's going to make you the happiest you could possibly be. So if I was going out having one night stands with somebody, then obviously that is going to create pain in my life. It's also going to create pain in everyone else's life who I'm having the one night stands with. And any children that are born from those interactions are also going to experience pain as a result of my actions. But if I bring all of my actions into harmony with God's love, then sex can be at its highest state. Just like every other emotion that you have will be at its highest state when you bring it into harmony with God's love. So for literally billions of spirits, there is no sex. So they come to people on earth saying, "There is no sex in the spirit world. Hang on to sex as long as you can." Right? But the reason why they have that reality is because they have these belief systems and emotional systems inside themselves that they haven't released yet that are the truth. No celestial spirit doesn't have sex unless they are alone and their soulmate is not with them yet. Then they don't. Does that make sense? So they have it in purity. Linda would like to ask a question about that issue. I think we're a bit off topic maybe, but I love this sex issue.
6: AJ, I don't understand how they can have sex in the spirit world because you're a soul.
1: You will find when you have soul sex that it's actually far more powerful than the physical sex act. So the problem with having a body in some ways is that when we're not fully connected with our emotions, our body is quite disconnected from our spirit body and it's quite disconnected from our soul's emotions. When all of that is flowing, what you will be actually having is not so much the physical response

So all that we can do is relate it to a physical response. Does that make sense? No, we don't. That is one thing you are never getting a demonstration of. Never. He's a terrible man, isn't he? These are things that you will experience on your progression, in your progression, as you release the emotions that block you. So remember that we're getting back to the subject of God. God doesn't want you to give up your desires, right? So it's just all of the desires will become what the spirits in the celestial kingdom call holy. Now, holy doesn't mean that everybody is sitting around playing harps, singing hallelujahs. That doesn't make you holy, right? No celestial spirit is like that. Every celestial spirit has a great sense of humour, but they are holy in the sense that they truly understand the joys and benefits and the actual connection with God. They feel it. Because they are at one with God, they are also in this state of divinity. So every single emotion that you have will be divine in its nature, and it will be at its highest possible expression. And every single emotion that you have right now that is opposite to that will have gone, and it won't exist in you. Now, most people on earth then go down the track of, oh, you know, here we go again. He's just talking about utopian crap, you know, like, most people, that's how they feel, isn't it? Like, they just feel like this is just a utopian dream that mankind has for centuries, never happens. Well, in the future, this will happen if we start to deal with these negative emotions. See, most of us are holding on to all these positive feelings for grim death because, you know, they're the only joys we experience in our life, right? So we hold on to them, hold on to them, hold on to them, and often they're even gone by now, but we're still holding on to them, you know, like 25 years ago, that's what happened, and they're still holding on to it, right? Because it's just such a joyous experience. So we're holding on to it, but we don't want to experience everything. What God is going to ask of you in this process of atonement is to experience everything, and eventually all the things that are negative and painful will be released from you, and all the things that are joyful will be enhanced and expanded in their ability to be experienced. So the process we're going through at now is a bit like the process of having a splinter. Like, most of you have had a splinter in your life, yes? Is there no one that's had a splinter in their whole life? Oh, I'm pretty amazing, but not had a splinter. Wow, you're a very lucky person. I had one a few weeks ago. In fact, I had about 20 a few weeks ago. And what happens with a splinter is a splinter goes in, and you might not notice it too much at the time, right, sometimes. But then all of a sudden you start feeling this irritation, don't you? Your body starts feeling this irritation, and you start... And I had one in this finger just last week. So I didn't even notice it had gone in there, until I looked at it and it was putting the wood in the fire. So I'm rubbing this in and the splinter is there. Now your body, by this time, it's starting to produce a whole series of events goes on in your body trying to get rid of this splinter. They all happen automatically, don't they? Like your body starts producing sort of different types of substances that wrap around the splinter to cushion the splinter from your nervous system and so forth. And eventually, if you leave it long enough, maybe a year to 5 years sometimes, like, or in some cases, 10 years or 15 years, all of a sudden, wow, that piece of metal come out of me. My father said that to me once. He had a splinter in him for 22 years or something. But often that's what happens, right? So the splinter comes out of you in a natural way. Well, I'd call that the natural love path. Does that make sense? Now, the divine love path, and what happens in that time? You're feeling the pain of it the entire time. But a lot of times it's not just like a big pain. It's like this constant irritation and annoyance with occasional bouts of pain when you poke it or when something bashes into it, right? Then you feel these constant, you know, feelings of pain. Most of the time you can ignore it and get yourself away from it, but sooner or later it keeps coming back to you. That's what sin is like. Sin's like that. Sin is like this constant irritation. A lot of times we don't notice it, but when we bash it, bang, we notice it, just like the trigger happens, like law of attraction brings you a trigger, and all of a sudden now you notice you've got that particular problem that you didn't know before. Driving along the road,
fine driving along the road, I'm not afraid.

0: You know, somebody cuts you off. You know, now what's happening is I am, I've just had a fear-based response and now I'm angry at the person who created it. You know, that's when my splinter got touched. Does that make sense? Now, the divine love path is this path of where God just does an incision and pulls out the splinter. Right? Now, you can see if God does an incision and pulls out the splinter, you can see that very rapidly all of the effects are all taken away, aren't they? Can you see that? In that one moment, that splinter is taken out. And, you know, you can have a splinter in your finger, can't you, or anywhere else in your body, and the moment you take it out, instant relief, isn't it? That's what it's like. You get this feeling of instant relief. So you have this beautiful feeling of instant relief. Why are you watching her doing that for? Like, am I not interesting enough? Okay. Thanks, Liz. It affects the camera's exposure. So if you imagine that God is like doing this little tiny operation on you with every single emotion that's in error. So remember, all sin is emotions in error, desires in error, beliefs in error that exist inside of me. So all God's doing is just doing this little incision and pulling it out. Right? That's the operation of divine love on your soul. This is what happens, is it pulls it out and you have instant relief. So that's like the divine love path. When you deal at the causal level with an emotion, you will get instant relief. If you're not getting instant relief, then it means you're not dealing with the causal level emotion. Does that make sense? Now, next week I'll talk about why we don't get instant relief when we're being emotional, because that's all to do with emotions of self-deception. But what I'm trying to illustrate at the moment is the difference between progressing on the natural love path and progressing on the divine love path. One way is this way where the body naturally, or things naturally occur through law of attraction events and everything, that eventually expels the problem from me. The other way, God's actually doing a decision, pulling it all out, and it's done there and then. I know what I'd prefer, just that little bit of pain taken out rather than this long-term, nagging, irritating pain that goes on for years and years and years and years. Many of our spirit friends with us today have experienced that. Like 500 years of that, if you can imagine. You know what? It's hard enough for you to experience one day of pain, isn't it? You imagine 500 years of it. Like as Nero said in his channeling in the Paget messages, he could write volumes about the pain. But he said that Paget would never be able to understand it, the extent of his pain. So he let it pass. Right? So a lot of our spirit friends who are here today feel the same way. And what I'm trying to illustrate is how divine love works. Divine love actually can come and take these things out of us, but we need to allow the experience of the cutting open of the wound. Does that make sense? Which is a painful experience. And it's actually the painful experience is the sin entering us and when it gets pulled out. That's the painful experience. So any pain we experience on this state, in this state is either through complete denial of our emotions or through this process of having the problem, if we can call it the problem emotion, being pulled out of our body, being pulled out of our soul, which is our real body. So if you think about it like that, God doesn't want you to suffer. But because sin has entered us, because error has entered us, we are going to suffer on this progression. But our suffering is going to be very short and intense periods rather than this long, long hundreds of years experiences which most people go through. Does that make sense? There's a huge difference between those two states. Let's look at the next one. It says, we pray that you, God, will open up our souls to the inflowing of your love. And then will come your Holy Spirit to bring into our souls this, your divine love in great abundance. You see, the Holy Spirit, a lot of people on the divine love path think that if they receive divine love, that that's what opens up their soul to receiving divine love. but that actually doesn't make much sense when you think about it. Your soul needs to open to divine love by other mechanisms. Once your soul becomes open to divine love, and it's through truth in particular that your soul opens to divine love, once your soul opens to divine love, now the Holy Spirit, which is, remember, that connection of truth between you and God, can connect. Now the divine love can flow. And what I've been describing up to now over the last 18 months is the process you'll need to go to open up to divine love. Does that make sense? What I'm talking about today is how the divine love flows into you. But up until now, I've been discussing primarily what you need to do to your own soul to open up. And part of it is praying to God to help you do that, to open up your soul to divine love. Now, what are the things that close down our soul? Well, you think about it, it's all to do with emotional or desire suppression. So when you suppress your desires, or when you suppress your emotions, you are closing down your soul. You're not opening up your soul. So you can be praying all you like intellectually, please God help me open up my soul, and right at the same moment be closing down your soul. So is that now a prayer? No, because it's not a sincere desire. So my suggestion is to actually let yourself feel about the fears you have about opening up your soul. Right? Now, we talked about this last night, didn't we, with Paula, and we were talking about what, you know, many of us make decisions of something we're going to do in 6 months' time or in 12 months' time, right? So in 12 months' time, I'm going to leave my work and find another job. Why 12 months? Because you're suppressing your desires. Does that make sense? Because do you think when you're at one with God, you're going to suppress any desire? No. Do you think you're ever going to say, oh, in 12 months' time, I'll do that? No, you'll have a feeling and you'll do it. So why aren't you doing that now? If you're not doing that now, you're suppressing your desire. And no questions for the moment, if I can. You're suppressing your desire, and so therefore you're suppressing your soul. When you suppress your soul, your prayer to God is, please, don't open up my soul. Can you see that? So live in harmony with your desires. You've got to, like, if I've got a prayer to God of opening up my soul, then I've got to live in harmony with that. Live in harmony, that means that I notice a desire inside of myself and I do it. Does that make sense? If I know it's in harmony with love, I do it. I don't delay it. I don't put it off for any reason, money or otherwise, you know, fear, friends, family, none of the reasons that we often put on us, don't put it off for that. Allow yourself to follow your desire. When you're in that state, you are saying to God, day by day, you're saying to God, I'm open to receive your love. I'm open to experience your love. Does everyone follow that? Let yourself feel those desires and passions that you have that are harmonious with love and act on them immediately. Don't delay them. Don't put them off. Right? And if you can't act on them immediately because of some other thing, have a good cry about that, because obviously there's an emotion being triggered as to why your law of attraction isn't automatically attracting that. So deal with that emotion, whatever that emotion be. You see, this is the thing is that we need to understand in this section is that God has an abundance of love for us, and the Holy Spirit can only connect to us when we live in this truth state. So many of you have had moments of living in this truth state already, right? But most of us don't have it every single moment of our lives because we're compromising so many things. We're compromising on our relationships with truth, with our family, with our friends, with people that we meet. But be honest, how many of you have told your friends that you're coming to listen to a guy who actually says he's Jesus? Right? So about half. Right? Now, the other half, you're not living in truth. Now, you can say, oh, well, you know, all AJ's doing there is putting some emotional blackmail on me to go and tell my friends. I'm not, actually. I'm just saying to you that if I'm not living in truth, then I'm not activating the law of desire in my life. Does that make sense? So I'm not saying you have to do anything. What I'm saying is that every disharmony with truth, every cover over of truth that you do, you're actually proving to yourself that you're never going to get to the state of living in your desire while you stay in that state. So deal with that emotion. What are you afraid of about telling the truth? Deal with that emotion. Does that make sense? Let yourself experience what you're afraid of. Right? And as you do that, you will release the emotion. Notice the next section says, until our souls are transformed into the very essence of yourself. You see, that prayer is telling us what's going to happen to us. If we receive divine love and receive divine love and we continue to do that, eventually our soul will be transformed and we will be like God. In the first century, I'd say to people quite often that they needed to be like God. And even religiously today, when people read those words, they go, that's totally impossible. Like, no, it's not. It's not impossible to be like God. Because that's what happens when you receive divine love to the at-one-ment state, you become like God. You become like God in all of your emotions and desires and passions. That doesn't mean you are God, because you're still God's child, but you become like God in the way in which you express everything. That's what happens to you. And as that happens to you, you will find all your joys will expand and all of these beautiful experiences will expand because of you being in that state. And then I said, that there will come to us faith, such faith that will cause us to realize that we are truly your children and at one with you in very substance and not in image only. You see, the divine love entering you causes you to have more faith that God exists. Right? So for many of the spirits who are here today who don't believe God exists or believes God's wrathful, if they just allow themselves to open up to love and open up to this loving feeling and longing, what would happen is God's love would enter them and they'd straight away confront that belief, wouldn't they? But see, a lot of times what happens is that we stay in a belief that prevents us acting and we stay in that state for ages and ages and ages, many times hundreds and hundreds and hundreds of years, just because we don't want to act. This is one of my major problems at the moment is I am so afraid about how big things will get that I'm trying to keep them at a certain level. Do you know what I mean? I'm trying to keep everything at a certain level because I'm afraid that it's going to get really big and I don't think I'm going to cope with that. There's an emotion in me that causes me to feel that. It's just a fictitious emotion. I know that, but it still feels powerful until I release it. Does that make sense? And that's how it is for your life too. Often there'll be lots of these things that are limiting your life and you're not going to have faith until you stop allowing them from limiting your life and start acting upon the truth and see the change. But we're often so afraid of change. We're often so scared of how good we're going to be. Right? And that causes us to actually step back from practicing the truth. So the prayer confronts that feeling within us. Then it says, let us have such faith as will cause us to know that you are our Father, the bestower of every good and perfect gift, and that only we ourselves can prevent your love from changing us from the mortal to the immortal. So firstly, before you experience divine love to the point of at-one-ment, you will not be immortal. What's immortality? Immortality is this gift that God gives when you become at one with her, that you can never, ever, ever die. Your soul can never die. Until that time, it is not known whether your soul will die or not. Does that make sense? The reason why we only know that the at-one-ment condition is the condition in which our soul can never die is because if we died, then a part of God's love would die. And that's a total impossibility. So after you become at one with God, you are fully conscious of your own immortality. In the spirit world and all through history, many people have been discussing what creates immortality. And there is this constant belief in the New Age movement now that immortality is a given. That your soul is actually immortal from the day it was created. In other words, it can never die. Not that it will never die, but it can never. But that's not true. The only time you're going to know that for certain, and you'll feel it as an emotion in you, and when you feel it as emotion in you, do you think you're going to be afraid of death? No. Do you think you're going to be afraid of pain even? No. You won't be afraid of anything when you feel this as an emotion in you. When you feel immortality as an emotion in you, you will feel that you will never, ever die. And you will feel it. And it doesn't matter what happens to you, you will feel that inside of you. Now, can you imagine how freeing that is? Nothing ever scares you after that. Nothing. Not a single thing. Many of you in the future may finish up being in front of thousands of people talking to them. Right at the moment, you'd be petrified doing that. Does that make sense? But when you're in that condition, it won't faze you one single bit. It will have no effect on you emotionally. You'll just enjoy it. Does that make sense? Because of that belief entering you. Now, those beliefs enter you because, like you say, like it says there, that God is the bestower of every good gift. You see, what we don't realize too in this, on the natural love path is that we don't realize that we are God sufficient. We feel self-sufficient. We're not reliant on God. We're reliant on ourselves. Does that make sense? And one thing that we realize on the divine love path is actually that's not even true. Every single person in the universe, firstly, is God-reliant, even whether they don't believe in God or not. But on the divine love path, you choose God-reliance right across the board emotionally. So you no longer become afraid of what you're going to eat tomorrow, for example. Where you're going to get the next dollar from. None of those emotions will ever, ever pass you again once you're in that state. Right? Why? Because you know God is going to give you absolutely everything you desire that's harmonious with love. And surely your own survival is harmonious with love. So you would never even consider your own survival anymore. You think of how many of your emotions right at the moment in any one day or any one week are surrounding you surviving materially. You won't have any of those emotions anymore. And to be frank with you, if you have them now, that means that there's some emotional injuries that need to be worked through. Let them be confronted and released from you. And then deal with them. Now notice the next bit was, let us never cease to realize that your love is waiting for each and all of us. And that when we come to you in faith and earnest aspiration, your love will never be withheld from us. Many people come to me and say, look, I've been longing for divine love for a year now and I've not felt it enter me. But what does that part of the prayer say? If you long for it in sincerity, you will always get it. That's what it says, doesn't it? And that's the truth. So if you have longed for divine love for a year now and not received any, then the truth is you haven't longed for it. Now that's a really confronting thing to cope with, isn't it? Do you see why? Because we think we've put all this effort into it and we've got nowhere. Like, it's a terrible feeling to feel that, isn't it? To feel that feeling that we've got nowhere and we've had all this, what we thought was sincere effort. But we need to come to understand this truth really deeply. God always will give you her love if you have a sincere longing for it. So if I'm not receiving her love right at this moment, then it means right at this moment I don't have a sincere longing for it. Does that make sense? Yeah, to everyone? Is there a question about that?
1: If you haven't experienced divine love, how do you know when you've got it?
0: And this also applies, there was a spirit prompting you to ask this question. You and every spirit who has never received divine love will know there will be a sensations you will feel and also probably lots of tears you will feel as you receive it. So you will know in the instant that you get it. Right? That's the beauty of it. Now, many of you have got it and got it because of what you thought was another reason Do you know what I mean? Like you were at a music thing, like I was saying earlier. Does that make sense? And all of you had these overwhelming emotions of, oh, isn't it beautiful? Isn't it amazing? You know, this, and projected an emotion in that instant to God and then received some divine love and it made you cry. Now, many of you didn't realize at that moment that you were actually longing for divine love. Does that make sense? But whenever you long for it, you will receive it. And after a while, you'll become very conscious of what it feels like. Right at the start, you're not conscious of what it feels like at all because you've never received it before. Yeah. But you'll see the pattern generate as you receive it more and more.
1: Is it possible that I have potentially received it in the past, but I didn't know it as divine love?
0: There's a very high likelihood that all of you have received divine love in the past because you're attracted to this message already, right? It's very unusual for a person to be attracted to the message and not already haven't received some divine love. Okay. So many of you are maybe not conscious that you have because you had these other experiences which were emotional in your life, times when you were at your wit's end and you were crying and things like that. A lot of times you received divine love then. And you attributed it to something else. Now what will happen in the future is you become more and more conscious that you're actually receiving divine love in those moments. In the end, you'll get to a state where you receive it all the time, so you have a constant connection with God, and that's when you're at one with God. Now, that is quite a confronting issue. You see, most people want to hear that, oh, if you've been trying hard, oh, it's lovely. Don't you? Like, you know, and if you've been trying real hard for a year, oh, surely, you've definitely received some by now. Do you know what I mean? And this is something we talked about in the Paget messages quite a lot, because there is this constant desire that most people have to falsify events in order to cheer people up. And on the divine love path, you won't want to do that, right? So what we were trying to do with the Paget messages is to describe, in fact, to people the process of receiving divine love and all of those kind of things, and to show them that many people believe they've received it when they actually haven't, right? Because they weren't projecting sincere longings at God. Now, let's look at sincere longings. Now, I've said this before to you quite often. Remember, if you have a longing for another person, the person's over here, I've got a longing for them, I make a step towards them, and usually what happens then is that all of these emotions start kicking in, don't they? Oh, how many of you have had an emotion with me that you've come to want to, you want to talk with me, so you start coming up to talk to me, and then you think, like good 3/4 of you have done this, right? No. And you don't, and it doesn't happen, right? So what happened to your desire? At the start, it was pure, wasn't it? And then what started coming up? All right. My suggestion is don't overcome them. Just sit in the chair and feel them. Don't bother talking to me. Right? Don't force yourself to talk to me under those circumstances. This is a law of attraction event, allowed, just perfectly placed for you to connect with some emotions of unworthiness. So sit down and feel how unworthy you feel just to even talk to me. Does that make sense? Let yourself feel that emotion. When you feel that emotion, you know what's going to probably happen? I might come and talk to you because the law of attraction will have changed in you. Do you see that? So a lot of times that's what happens, right? Now, we're exactly the same with God. Can you see? Oftentimes we start making a pure connection with God and then all of these things, these emotional things inside of us kick into place. You know, we start feeling unworthy and we start, you know, start feeling like God wouldn't want us anyway, and we start going through all of these different emotions. We need to feel them. It is those emotions that prevent our connection with God. So feel them. Don't force yourself to pray under those circumstances. Allow yourself to, just like you wouldn't force yourself to come and talk with me if you felt those emotions. Sit with them. Feel them. Feel what's inside of you that's causing you to feel the way you feel. Allow it to be triggered. Just the act of walking towards something often triggers it. So in my case, you know, when I first saw Mary, I was like, and I couldn't, she often said, she has said to me quite a few times, like, why didn't you speak to me? Like, well, because, you know, I was all mixed up, and to be frank, I had this emotion in me of unworthiness with her. Does that make sense? And that emotion got triggered the instant I met her. And so I had to work through those emotions. I had to feel about that. And it's exactly the same in your relationship with God. Like, you need to feel the emotions that you feel that are preventing you from actually connecting. And it would have been really good if I'd felt good about myself and gone up to Mary and picked her up and said, "Girl, you're mine," you know, like Tarzan style. And, you know, like, I'm sure that would have triggered some of her emotions. But, you know, like, when I look back on it, I would have really liked to have done that. But, you know, it's too late now because I had all of these other emotions which were being triggered, right? And often that's the case with our relationship with God too. We have all of these other emotions being triggered. We need to be truthful and honest and open about them all. All right, so what's next? Keep us in the shadow of your love every hour and moment of our lives and help us to overcome all temptations of the flesh. What would you classify as a temptation of the flesh? Yeah, let's define all of these temptations of the flesh. Temptations of the flesh are when your fleshly desires overcome the love that's in your soul and cause you to do things which are, in the end, become painful to you. Does that make sense? So temptations of flesh are when you have these fleshly desires that are in you that are stronger than the desire for love, the pure desire for love in your soul, and they cause all of your pain. Now, for example, a temptation of the flesh is not sex. Right? Sex is not a temptation of flesh in its pure form, but it can be a temptation of the flesh. Can you see why? Because I could have a desire for sex and I don't care whether I love the person or not. Now I'm in the temptation zone. Can you see that? And if I act upon that, I'm going to harm myself and the other person. Can you see that? If my desire was in harmony with love, that would be a totally different situation. And this is why a lot of you have got to the part, you know, you're okay playing the field, you know, I was talking with Simon earlier and he was just saying about the, you know, you meet a woman, yeah, let's play, you know, like, you know, there's that feeling. But now that can't happen anymore. And you feel like it can't happen anymore once you've received a certain amount of divine love. Because what happens inside of you is, no, I need to have a meaningful interaction. I can't just do this non-meaningful thing, you know, anymore. And so that stops happening. So the temptations of the flesh are these desires and passions and unhealed emotions within us that cause us to act upon fleshly desires. So let's look at how they affect us. All of us love food, yeah? But if I become a glutton and I'm starting to get bigger and bigger and bigger, what's going on? What's going on now? I'm in the temptation of the flesh mode. Can you see that? Right? And let's, all of us love to drink, right? I love to drink water myself, but I know many of you still love to drink alcohol. But the temptation of the flesh is to drink more and more and more and more, to become gluttonous with it, and that obviously is going to affect you. So just the aspect of what happens to us with these temptations shows us the emotions that we need to avoid. And the prayer is saying, please God, help me avoid these temptations of the flesh. So here I am, I'm smoking away, right? There's my temptation of the flesh, right? Why is it a temptation? Because I'm smoking. If I'm smoking, and I don't mean to offend anyone who's still smoking, and by the way, you're allowed to keep smoking. I'm smoking, right? You're allowed to do anything. You've got free will. So you're allowed to kill yourself anytime you want. It's true. So I'm smoking, right, which is actually destroying a part of my body. It's well known that it's destroying a part of my body. But I'm smoking. Why am I smoking? Because I'm looking for a feeling. What's the feeling? Most of the time when I'm smoking, by the time I get addicted to it, I'm looking for the feeling of satisfaction. There's this feeling of, what is the feeling? The feeling of being calm, the feeling of having something to do, the feeling, you know, whatever the feeling is that's driving me to have the cigarette, right? The temptation of the flesh is, I am using this physical tool to actually avoid the emotion, right? and I'm allowing my body's desire for this physical tool to dominate my soul. So that's what a temptation of the flesh is. Now, if I'm doing that, in that moment, I'm actually not praying to God, please help me avoid the temptation of the flesh. Can you see that? Because right at that moment, what I'm saying to God is, give me as many temptations as possible. I love this temptation of my flesh, right? That's really what I'm saying. Now, you're allowed to do that. God's not going to say, you naughty boy, this lightning bolt for you, you know. God's not going to do that, right? What God's going to do is that God's going to not respond to your prayer because you're not in truth. And you need to be in truth if you're going to receive divine love. So you can smoke and be in divine love. Like, you can receive some divine love and smoke, right? I'm not saying that, you know, you will never receive divine love if you're smoking. Ned Paget smoked. James Paget, who wrote the Paget Messages, smoked. He never got above the third sphere because of it, right? We often try to address it with him, and unfortunately a lot of his personal messages weren't included in the Paget Messages, which is sad, because we often tried to address the issue with him, but he avoided the issue. He wanted to avoid the emotional reason why he needed this temptation of the flesh. Does that make sense? So what the prayer is doing is addressing these issues. It's saying, why do you want to avoid these things? Why do you want to not deal with those things? They're all blocking your relationship with God. And then the next part says, help us overcome all temptations of the flesh and the influence of the powers of the evil ones who constantly surround us and endeavour to turn our thoughts away from God to the pleasures and allurements of the world. You see, because of our temptations of the flesh, which are to do with our avoidance emotions, spirits surround us who want to utilize those emotions for their own power and benefit. Right? Many of you are experiencing this in your day-to-day life now. When you get on the divine love path in particular, lots of spirits don't like you being on it. Right? And what they do is they scan your body, your spirit body. They can scan really easily and they say, problem there. Problem there. They don't care about how the good things are, you know. They don't think about how you've got a beautiful heart and all loving. None of that. Problem there. This person really wants to have sex with lots of people. I'm going to put that, like create that around them as much as I can so that I can connect with their sexual feelings and enjoy some sex myself through them. Spirits can do that, right? So what they do is they focus in on your emotional injury that you are denying within yourself, and then they utilize that injury to their benefit. Now, many of you are not dealing with your emotional injuries about doubts about me. Many of you still have lots of feelings about me. I don't mean that you've got to believe on Jesus, but what I'm saying to you, many of you have doubts about my character. Right? Many of you feel emotions, right, that are things like, can I really trust him? I don't know if I can trust him. But we've been 18 months together and you still can't trust me, right? Many of you can't trust me still, right? And you feel that I'm going to be some kind of cult leader in the future or something like that. Or that I'm going to somehow ask you for extra money or somehow, or I'm going to somehow, you know, when Peter sent out the posting about the Divine Love Sanctuary, some emails come back to him saying, oh, now we know what AJ's up to. Do you know what I mean? Now all that is not dealing with emotions of doubt, right? Emotions of doubt of my character, right? You're allowed to have them. Like, I'm perfectly welcome to continue them the rest of your life. That's fine, because that's your free will. But what I'm saying is, when you don't deal with an emotion like that, what happens is a spirit comes along. Oh, doubt. I can use that. And at the moment, there's a whole group of spirits who really want to give me a hard time. They can't give me a hard time personally so much, so what they try to do is connect with as many people as they can around me to get them to give me a hard time. Does that make sense? And so what they do is they try to actually connect with... Interesting. I was just thinking about the law of attraction of that. And that was totally spirit-driven. But anyway, we'll talk about that another time. But interestingly enough, many spirits want to connect with your unhealed emotions that you don't want to recognize within yourself. So, for example, if you have an emotion of arrogance in yourself, what's going to happen is you're going to attract lots of people telling you you're really great, right? And you'll reject all the people who don't tell you you're great, of course, but you'll attract the people who do tell you they're great, and there'll be spirits around you who want to tell you that you're great so that, I mean greater than everyone else, so that eventually what will happen inside of you, you know, they can actually manipulate you in such a way to manipulate that arrogance into doing things they want. Right? Then there's other spirits who do that with sex, and there's other spirits that do that with alcohol, and there's other spirits that do that with drugs, and there's other spirits that do that just with emotions of anger towards men or emotions of anger towards women. Do you see what I'm saying? It's so easy to influence you if you don't own your own emotion. When you deny your own emotion, that's when you are heavily influenced.
1: Yeah? How would a spirit use arrogance as a tool?
0: If I believe I'm better than I am, right, and I could influence lots of people negatively, and a spirit who is feeling powerless wants to have some power, he can connect to me through my arrogance and cause me to say things to that group of people I might not normally have said, just to get a response back to them that they feel powerful. So this happens a lot of times with mediumship, for example, where a medium might be in a state of arrogance, and so a spirit connects with them, and then they connect with lots and lots of people telling them a heap of untruths, which the spirit believes is true and the person believes is true in their own arrogance, and now lots of falsehood is disseminated just from that one event. So that a spirit can connect through any emotion, disharmonious with love or harmonious with love. The key is, if they are disharmonious with love, we need to face them and deal with them inside of ourselves. Every fear you have is manipulatable. Coca-Cola manipulates you every day. Right? People say, I manipulate them. Honestly. I don't even know how to do it. Compared to Coca-Cola. Coca-Cola say in their adverts, like, what, Diet Coke? Sexy, hey? You get a sexy woman in a bikini, you know, drinking a Diet Coke. What's that saying to you? You'll be sexy like this if you drink a Diet Coke. Now, if you have an emotion inside of you that connects with that, you'll go and buy a Diet Coke for the first time. You never bought it before, and you'll go and do it. And that's the whole point of marketing, isn't it? That's why marketing is not really harmonious with divine love. Because it actually is used to manipulate people's emotions. It doesn't help them resolve their emotions. It acts upon their negative emotional state to do what the marketer wants. Does that make sense? That's how many times in our lives we're manipulated. Why did you buy the iPod? Because you were manipulated most of the time. Does that make sense? Or was it a pure desire? Did you buy the iPod because your next door neighbour had an iPod? Why have you got a mobile phone? Is it because your mate's bought a mobile phone and you haven't got one? Often that's what motivates us. You're hip if you do this. You're great. You know what I mean? That's what motivates many of our choices and decisions. Well, why do I go and buy a V8 car when a four-cylinder job will do just as much job and cause less pollution? Right? Because the V8 car gives me an emotion that the four-cylinder one doesn't. Like, I've had the emotion myself. I went and bought a sports car this was 10 years ago or so. I went and bought a sports car. Might not have even been 10 years ago. It might have been 8, 9 years ago or something. I bought a sports car looking for the emotion. Right? Drove around in my sports car, pretty good. You know what I mean? Like, 240 k's up the highway. Fair dinkum, I did. Like, and yeah, Jesus was a maniac. Yeah, right. I was driven by the emotion. I once remember a conversation I had with a friend of mine who's a multimillionaire, and he said, you know, one thing you haven't learnt yet, saying to me, one thing you haven't learnt yet is that no matter how powerful the car is, the next car you'll want will be more powerful. And that's true. I hadn't learnt that. And what do I drive around in now? I've got a 1994 Hyundai XL, 1.5 litre. Mary still feels I'm a maniac though, but anyway. but the emotion that drove me was there. And the marketing system and everything else was based around the emotion. Does that make sense? And that's how you're manipulated, through your unhealed emotions. Right? This is how the world manipulates you. This is also how spirits manipulate you. So when we have the prayer to lead us away from the influence of the powers of the evil ones, or powers of spirits who are evil in their nature, who surround us and turn us away from God, right? What are we saying? What we're saying is that I have a sincere desire in my heart to no longer focus on all of these allurements of the world that are before me, but now I'm going to focus on my soul development, because that's going to bring me everything else anyway, right? So it's my soul development that brings me everything else. So if I focus on my soul development, all these other things will be added to me. If I understand that emotionally, I won't be focused on all the allurements of the world, if we could call it that. This is what I meant in the first century of being in the world but no part of it, right? So what I'm doing there is I'm in the world, I live in the world, but I'm no part of it because I'm not drawn into its allurements. And in that state, if I own all of my emotions and I'm praying to God for this, then what will happen is these spirits who have been heavily influencing most of us over this last 18-month period will have far less influence upon us. Does that make sense? And by the way, they've influenced all of our lives, and that's because of these unhealed emotions. So once we focus on that and we pray to God, what we're really saying to God is, I want to deal with everything inside of me that causes an attraction between me and these spirits. I want to actually deal with it emotionally rather than living in the expression emotion, if you could call it that. So, you know, when I went out and bought the sports car, I was living in the expression emotion. But I hadn't learnt the truth yet. I'm not saying sports cars are wrong. In the future, there'll be these lovely sports cars that levitate that actually won't produce any emissions whatsoever, and that you actually create with your power of your soul. And you'll be able to drive them anywhere you want, if you wanted. But I don't know why you'd want it, because you'll also be able to teleport. So anyway, you know. But you know, these things are all available to you. And in the spirit world, there is locations in the first and second sphere where these things exist. And so, you know, you will actually be able to do those things if you want. Of course, your desire for it changes as you grow in love. And so in a lot of times, what you think you want now changes quite markedly. But can you see the power of the prayer in the sense of exposing the connection between how spirits can influence you and your connection with God? Like, so many of you will notice that if you read the Paget messages even daily, you'll notice that you'll feel a different type of connection. Just that action of reading the Paget messages does that. Because you're actually associating with a whole group of other spirits when you do that. Because all the spirits who say, you know, all the spirits who want you to go down and party down the street and pick up a woman and take her home, they're not there when you're reading the Paget messages. They're with somebody else who wants to go down and party and take, you know, that's who they're with. Now, the instant you put them down, you might still have that desire in you, and then they might be able to influence you. But can you see how just the action of actually raising your own spiritual desires causes you to disconnect from spirits around you? When you deal with the emotion completely, of course the spirit can't even influence you at all. So the truth is, right at this moment, I am still being influenced by spirits. Because I've got unworthiness thing. So what do the spirits want? They want me to stay unworthy. Why do they want me to stay unworthy? If I stay unworthy, I won't do more teaching of truth. If I don't do more teaching of truth, less truth will get out there, right? So they want me to stay unworthy. So how do they do that? They get people to send me emails. You're not Jesus. What do you think you're doing? I just had one a few days ago. You know, someone put in bold letters, you are Alan John Miller. Right? Don't you think you're Alan John Miller? Like, can't you see that's the truth? You know? And, you know, of course, I've had lots of those emails over 5 years. You can imagine that, right? So, you know, I've had lots of people trying to tell me what they think I should feel about myself. And in the past, a lot of the time, I've taken it on. Like, I've taken on those projections. But the fact that I'm still getting them means I've still got some unworthiness issues to work through. Can you see? Like, so I need to work through them. So, you know, right now, all of us are being still influenced by different spirits through these different emotions that we're not releasing. In my case, it's this big fear of what's going to happen in the future. You know, the last time I began my ministry, it lasted 3.5 years, resulted in my crucifixion and terrible and painful emotions in my wife and in my child. Like, that's what happened last time. Do you think I'm afraid of that happening again? Right at the moment, yeah. Right? So I've got to work through that emotionally. Does that make sense? Right? So once I work through that emotionally, that won't be there. The law of attraction will be different. Everything will work through. But it means me working through it emotionally. There are many things you're afraid of, right? About living in truth. How many of you are afraid just to tell your mothers that, no, Mum, I don't want you controlling my life anymore? Right? Many of us are grown adults and we're still in that state, aren't we, where we're afraid of that. So we're afraid. So let yourself tell your mother that and let the emotions rise up. Those emotions prevent the connection with God. What's next? We thank you for your love and the privilege of receiving it. And we believe that you are our Father, the loving Father who smiles upon us in our weakness and is always ready to help us and take us into your arms of love. You see, God's like just constantly surrounding you. God is constantly surrounding you, trying to give you every single thing that God has the power to give you, but which at the moment you don't have the power or the willingness to receive. But God's there doing that. And if we pray for that, if we understand that God's this God that's smiling upon us and not castigating us, not trying to punish us or be wrathful with us, then we'll go a lot farther in our connection with God than if we believe the other things. Can you see why many Christians don't get further than the second or third sphere while they're on earth, even if they're receiving divine love? Because they believe God to be a punishing God who punishes the wicked and who punishes all of my sins that are, you know, that I've committed in the past that I, you know, didn't deal with. And that's not what God's like. Right? And many of us have those holdover beliefs still within us that need to be released from us so that we can come to see that God is actually this beautiful, loving person who just wants us. And then notice I've said we pray this with all the earnestness and sincere longings of our souls and trusting in your love, give you all the glory and honour and love that our finite souls can give. You see, to actually connect with God, we've got to trust quite a lot of things initially. After a while, what happens is that we start receiving the divine love and we don't need to trust them anymore because it's reality then. So at the beginning, this period that we're going through, this beginning period, it's often very difficult because we don't trust things and we don't trust God and we don't trust God exists all the time. And to be frank, many times in our lives when you're going through a really hard emotion, you don't feel like God's around you, do you? Even though God's right there next to you, you don't feel God's there. And so what happens a lot of times is we get embroiled in that emotional state and we forget the truth. And the truth is that God's always around us wanting to connect to us. And God deserves your love and God deserves your honour and God deserves your respect. God deserves those things from you. Of course, you don't have to give them. I'm not saying God expects them from you. I'm just saying God deserves them. Right? And at some point inside of us, we need to start to feel whether that's the truth or not. So now, in briefly covering the prayer, the outline, you'll notice in the outline that there's lots and lots of things I haven't covered, like lots of points about God that I haven't covered. So my suggestion is to actually allow yourself to go home now and over the coming weeks, go over that outline and start looking and feeling about things about God. This is all about your connection with God. The divine love path isn't about emotional processing. The divine love path isn't about the law of attraction. It does involve those things, but it isn't about it. What it's really about is your connection directly with God. And when you do that, all these other things will be added to you, right? So my suggestion is to focus on that completely. Mary, you want to say something about that? You don't? You're just going to scratch something? Sorry?
1: I just wanted to... But are you in the middle of saying something?
0: No, no, go. I'm always in the middle of something, you know. No, that was too much for her.
1: I just wanted to try and express sort of that I have been starting to re-establish my connection with God, and I wanted to try and express just how beautiful this is, how much love is available to all of us, yeah. Every single one of us, and it's really an emotional place, and how when I'm having a connection with God, how much love I actually feel for God as well. In the beginning, I used to think, oh, receiving divine love, you know, it's all about what we're going to get from God, and it never felt good to me. Mm. And it is because I have these really deep feelings of gratitude and thankfulness to God. And when I'm experiencing those things and experiencing the love from God, it's just an amazing thing. And I just wanted to try and reassure everyone that it's available for all of us, and it's just a wonderful thing.
0: Yeah. It's oftentimes when I don't know if you've felt this yourself yet, many of you I know have, when you're sitting down and you're actually feeling about how wonderful God is, like, and how wonderful it is that you're even learning all the things you're learning now. Like, many of you have been seeking for 20, 30, 40 years, you know, these, what's the truths of the universe? Many of you have been feeling that, right? And then when you start hearing the truths of the universe, hearing actually God's truths, and they all fit together like a glove, like, don't they? And they all just fit together nice and neatly. Everything, where you understand everything as it goes. It all is just so perfect. And you start feeling about the person who made that and how wonderful that person who made that is. When you start allowing yourself to feel that inside of yourself, these powerful emotions come from your soul to God. And in that moment that those powerful emotions leave you is the moment you also begin receiving divine love. And many of you have had that experience. So get to know God. Like, allow yourself to think about God more. Allow yourself to meditate about God more. So instead of meditation being a practice of, you know, laying down on the bed and taking yourself maybe out of body, or taking yourself into this nice quiet place and then focus on nothing. Instead of doing that, why not add this other element? During that state, allow yourself to feel about God. And you'll notice your meditation just changes into prayer really rapidly, and you'll start feeling these things from God then. Because it's like, Every moment, there'll be talks in the future where I'll be talking about God's qualities and God's attributes. And they are so numerous that, you know, we could talk for hundreds of years about them and still not cover the subject. But there'll be things that I cover that just like about, even about God being a mathematician or a scientist, or, but also these other aspects of God, love, joy, peace, these aspects of wisdom, knowledge, power, all these other aspects of God. When you start adding it all together and you start realizing how awesomely powerful God is, but also how infinitely loving she is, then you start having these feelings generate in you about God. But you see, while I believe inside of my mind that God's punishing and wrathful, and, you know, that God's going to punish me for my sins and all that, how can I have those feelings? I can't, can I? And so naturally those feelings are going to disconnect me from God. So what I'd like to encourage you to do over the coming weeks and months is to actually begin really focusing on your relationship with God and using that relationship as a means to work through emotions. You see, up to now what we're doing is a lot of emotional processing, working through things and finding out what the emotions are intellectually and then delving into them emotionally. But actually the faster way of dealing with all of our emotions is connect directly with God. See, if you're not receiving divine love right at the moment, it's because there's an emotion blocking it. So talk to God about that. I'm not

that are very, very external to you. It's about what's going on in your internal relationship between you and God. Nothing else, really, in the end. All of those other beautiful truths, which all of you have been so attracted to for the majority of your lives, will all come to you if you develop this relationship first. Now, those truths may come to you over a period of time if you develop other relationships instead of this relationship with God, but you'll never understand them until you receive divine love to understand them. So do that first. Focus on that relationship with God first. When you focus on that relationship and long for God's love to enter you, what will happen is you will feel this two-way conversation, which is an emotional conversation between you and God. And you will know God exists. That is the way, in fact, you will prove to yourself God exists. Right? And no one will ever be able to shake that in you. And you'll get to the point when you've received enough divine love to be at one with God that no one will ever be able to shake any of the knowledge in you. You will feel the truth inside of your being and you will become outspoken about it. You will have no fear about it. You will know it's the truth inside of yourself. You will become a person who speaks in knowledge, not in knowledge of intellectual knowledge, but you'll become a person who speaks in full emotional knowledge of the truth, that you've actually personally experienced it. That's what will happen to you. So my suggestion is to really contemplate this stuff about praying for divine love and praying for divine truth. They are the two greatest things that you could ever pray for. And allow yourself to start understanding God's nature and let yourself feel and meditate about God's nature and connect to God. Allow that to occur and your soul will expand a lot more rapidly than if you try to circumvent that or you get interested in other things. And the beauty of doing that is all of your spirit communication will all grow very rapidly as a result. All of your joy will grow rapidly as a result if you do it that way. If you do it the other way, where you're focused on these other emotions, you're focused on natural love, you're not so focused on God, you want to connect with your spirit guide and all those things, it will be much slower for you. So allow yourself to do what's going to be the most powerful thing. And I know right at the moment many of you may feel like, oh, you know, God doesn't feel real to me. So say that to God. You don't feel real to me. I don't know why. But I would like you to feel real to me. Like, how do I do that? And notice what happens in your law of attraction. What is then attracted to you? Say to God the things you feel. Does that make sense? Just be honest with God. Because remember, connection with God is all about honesty and truth. So that's what I would like to encourage you to do. Now, the reason why I've created next week a talk about emotions of self-deception is that a lot of the times we think we're doing things emotionally, working through things emotionally, but a lot of times what we're doing is creating emotions because we'd rather not do something. Right? And many of you, is what I'm finding when I feel about many of your own progression, is that many of you are creating emotions inside of yourself that are not real causal emotion experiences. Right? Even for some of you have said to me, that some of you with self-worth issues don't actually have a self-worth issue, for example. Some of you with issues with the opposite gender don't actually have an issue with the opposite gender in some ways. Like, so some of you have said, oh, the opposite gender has hurt me so much and you're going through those emotions. But I'm actually feeling, no, actually, you've hurt the opposite gender far more than they've hurt you. And they're the emotions you need to go through. Does that make sense? So what we need to do is look at the truth about our emotional state. So that's what we'll be looking at next week. And hopefully some of you will be brave enough to share some of the things. Now, what I'm doing next week, or what I've considered doing, and I might have to ask for your permission, although I'm tempted not to, but anyway, so like, many of you are posting publicly on the internet your own emotions, right? And I've had the opportunity to read some of them. And by the way, most of them are emotions of self-deception. And so what I would like to be able to do is get some of those postings and then call you up and sit you down and talk about your emotions of self-deception. Does that make sense? If you feel brave enough to do that. If you don't feel brave enough to do that, you just say no.

0: Does that make sense? Yeah. And I'll say, no worries. So you don't have to do it, but I'll just invite you to do that. It'll be very good for you from a teaching point of view, but also teaching others. Now, it's these emotions of self-deception that often mislead us on the path of emotional processing, and are the emotions of self-deception are often the emotions that cause us to become downhearted in our relationship with God. So many of you have said things to me like, I've been processing emotions for 3 months and it's been this one emotion and I don't seem to be getting through it. What's going on? Well, what's going on is you're in an emotion of self-deception. It's not the real emotion. Because the real emotions, when you deal with them, get released from you and your law of attraction changes instantly. So we can deal with that with God. So that's what we want to do now, is start incorporating God far more in all of these discussions that we're having, right? Now, for some of you, that will challenge you. And for some of the new people that come along, it'll challenge them a lot. But that's okay, because that's all part of their emotional state, right? And we need to challenge these things to move through this emotional period and really get to the core emotions that are within us. So that's what we'll be doing next week. Tomorrow, we're doing a mediumship session. A mediumship training session. Tomorrow, it will only be a shortened session because we've got to be out of here by 5 o'clock, which means we've got to finish by 4 o'clock. So the session tomorrow will be from 1 till 4 o'clock. And, I'll be focused in the first hour and a half or so on, we won't have much of a break tomorrow. So we'll have to have a shortened break, maybe 15 minutes or something. And then we'll have to pack up afterwards. And what I'm thinking is if you want to get together afterwards, we can maybe, if it's warm enough outside or something at 4, we could tidy up here quite quickly and then just move outside and we could spend time together, you know, outside. So you don't feel like you've got to go straight away or anything like that. Tomorrow will be quite a confronting mediumship session because one of the exercises that I'm going to ask you to do is to start dealing with all of your doubts about my character. And so what I've done is I've actually listed a few pages of really antagonistic comments that have been made to me over a period of 5 years and I'm going to give you them to read. Right? And we'll see how you feel about it over a period of a month.
1: You mean your character as AJ?
0: As AJ, yes. Yep. And, there's people who have travelled with me and people who I've met in the past who have now upset with me. And I'm going to give you their comments about me, right? And we'll see how that affects your mediumship and how it affects your healing as a result. And next week, we're going to be focused on the emotions of self-deception on the Saturday at ULO, at Peter's house. And then on Sunday, myself and Mary will be sitting up front and answering your questions. So if you want to come along armed with questions, that's fine. I've got pages and pages and pages of questions that have been asked me on the internet that I could also incorporate. But I'd like to primarily get you to ask the questions you feel, because often they are actually guided by spirits with us as well. So that sort of covers both, you know, what the spirit's questions are and what your questions are. So that's what will be happening next week. But I'd like to thank you for your time now. And thank you that you come along today. I'm really happy that you came along on this discussion because I feel that it's the most important discussion that we will ever have, this discussion about divine love and how to receive it and how to pray for it. Many of you, I know, are not feeling that at this moment because there's many other things that interest you, but in time I know that many of you will come to feel that as well. So allow yourself to meditate about our discussion today. There isn't anything more that we had to discuss with anyone, is there? There will be upcoming events at Gosford and Armidale, which we are still in the process of organising. We'll send perhaps... Oh, that's right. I sent it out on the last email. There's still all the contact details and everything there. So, Carol, you had a question you wanted to ask, if there's a mic... Yeah. Sorry. Yeah, go.
2: AJ, I feel a little bit disheartened because I've been crying enormous amounts.
0: Yep.
2: That I might not be getting past that I'm not actually accessing the causal, but my question is, could it be that it's so big and so deep that you're just doing chunks of it?
0: So that is sometimes the case. We'll talk about that next week a fair bit, but that is sometimes the case where, yes, you need to chip away at something, but usually if we're not accessing the causal, there are deep fears associated, so the first step is accessing the blocks. So most of us are going through emotions of accessing the blockages to our causal emotion rather than the causals themselves. Now, the process of accessing blockages, and we'll talk about this more next week, but the process of accessing blockages is often doesn't feel productive because our law of attraction doesn't change. You see, if I've got a blockage of fear and I deal with that fear, that the causal emotion with the other attractions doesn't change. So I might be afraid. Let's say I'm afraid of dealing with sexual shame, for example. The fear blocks me from experiencing the sexual shame. So first I need to experience the fear. But when I experience the fear and release it, the sexual shame still exists. So my sexual attractions still exist unchanged. Does that make sense? My law of attraction will exist unchanged. So dealing with the fear was an emotional process, but it feels like it didn't accomplish anything, but in reality it did. What it did was it lifted the lid on a deeper emotion. So it's one of the things we'll talk about next week with emotions. There are a whole group of emotions which I'd call capping. There are capping emotions which I call emotions of denial. Then there's a whole group of emotions which are the covering emotions, which cover over deeper emotions. And many of us have been in that state of dealing with covering emotions, which is an important part of the process and has to be dealt with before you'll get to the real causal emotions. So it's a matter of how do I know which one's which? And that's what we'll talk about next week.
2: Thank you.
0: All right. Yep. Carol, thanks.
1: AJ, there's one thing that I've been reading in the pageant messages that I know, and I've discussed with some other people too, that it's sort of standing between me and feeling that there's this, it's making me feel like this God's a bit wrathful, you know?
0: Yep.
1: And it is that, that the gates of heaven will close.
0: Yep.
1: Soon. Can you explain that?
0: Yep. It's probably a subject I'd like to cover in a lot more detail, rather than just giving a brief explanation at this moment. But yes, there will be at a time in the future, there will be a closing of the celestial heavens. I'm not saying that it won't reopen at another time. There are really, really good reasons for the closing. And that the major primary reason is that all of those people in the celestial heavens are very much focused on helping people in lower conditions. And that also, to a degree, prevents further progression. There's a whole new set of gifts that God wants to give mankind aside from divine love. And only those ones who have received divine love will be able to receive those new gifts. And so there has to be a time when those who have received divine love no longer are focused on what's happening on the earth or what's happening in the spirit world and lower spheres, but are now can focus on these new gifts. Does that make sense? And so what I see happening is there'll be an opening and a closing, an opening and closing of the celestial heavens. You see, divine love, and this is something that I haven't talked about today, but it's really important to understand. Divine love is a gift. It's not a given. Do you understand the difference? See, you imagine you're at Christmas time, you've got children or whatever and you want to buy them a gift. If the child expects the gift, how does it feel giving it? Right? If the child actually abuses the gift, how does it feel now when you've given it? Now what's going to happen on earth and in the spirit world during this time that we're living right now? Is that God's gift of divine love is going to be offered to every single soul. Some souls, in fact, I feel perhaps quite a few souls will reject it. Now, there'll be a period of time where that's offered and re-offered and re-offered. This gift is known about and offered and offered and offered. Maybe even generations where it's offered. But people, and it will be well known all through the spirit world and on earth. See, at the moment it's not well known, even in the lower spheres of the spirit world, but it will be. And so God will be offering these gifts, but what will happen is sooner or later everyone will come to a choice. And the choice is, am I going to receive the gift? Or am I going to reject it? All those who reject it will actually be prevented from accessing the gift for a period of time. The reason why that will occur is because if, it's a bit like if you gave a gift to a child and it just jumped up and down on it, would you contemplate giving exactly the same gift back to the child on exactly the same moment? Why? Because the child already has shown a thankless and unappreciative emotion towards the gift. So what you would generally do is you'd talk to the child about that, reason with the child about that, and wait a period of time perhaps before you bought the same gift again, wouldn't you? And then you'd give them the same gift again and see how they treated it then. And that's exactly how God is going to deal with mankind. So this period of time we're living in is a great time because every single person in the spirit world and every single person on earth will be open to the gift of divine love. And it's a fantastic time on earth. There will be a time when that offer, this particular offer, I'm not saying there won't be an offer in the future. I'm saying this particular offer of that gift will be closed. And all the persons who didn't appreciate what they were being offered will be given time to actually work through those emotions as to why they didn't appreciate it. And then there will be a re-offer, probably, made to mankind for that gift.
1: Is that what happened before? Like, is that when you were there in the first century? Did you reopen that? Or
0: what happened was it was closed when Ammon and Amman denied the gift. So when Ammon and Amman rejected the gift, the first human couple rejected the gift of divine love, because God could foresee what was going to occur because of their rejection, which was this subsequent soul damage on every generation for a long period of time, what God did was withdraw the possibility of the gift until my coming in the first century. And then God reopened the possibility of the gift, which I embraced. So I was the first person to embrace that gift. And then after me, many, many others embraced that gift. But there was a period of time where the gift was not offered. So in the Paget messages, you'll notice there's these many messages where where they were saying, I didn't know about the gift being offered again. You know, where Ammon and Amman say the gift was actually closed from being offered to them after that period. So if you read those messages, you'll see that God has in the past stopped offering the gift when the people didn't want it, allowed a period of time to pass until there was someone there who wanted it, and then reopened the gift again. Does that make sense?
1: When it's closed, like people will still go to the sixth level, even on the divine love path.
0: You'd say, in a way, there won't be a divine love path. For a period of time.
1: Okay.
0: Right? And then the path will open again, if you like. Now, any who have received divine love can never be removed from you. So any of you who have received divine love means that you can never be not offered it. Does that make sense? Because God will never do that. So it's only those ones who have definitely refused. They know of the choice and they refused to receive the gift.
1: But what about the people in sort of the second sphere and third sphere? They're not up to going through the celestial gate.
0: They will still be able to progress in divine love. Yeah. Even your soulmates will be able to progress even if they haven't received divine love because remember the soul is a complete unit, not just half. So if half of the soul received divine love and the other half hasn't received divine love, then that entire soul will still have open to it the possibility of receiving divine love. Does that make sense? Mm-hmm. Because it's the whole soul that God looks at, not the halves. So that will continue to occur. The issue is that where the whole soul, both halves, have rejected the gift of divine love, those ones will obviously, for a time period, there will be a time period where God will not offer that gift. And it's not for punishment or any of those things, but there's a number of loving reasons for it. One is, you don't keep offering a gift to somebody who rejects it. That's a basic principle of love. The second one is that the people who have accepted the gift are in a state where they can accept other gifts and they need to be given the chance to accept those gifts. Do you know what I mean? So it's loving to both people. And then the third thing is obviously that God will reopen, just like he did reopen in the first century, the opportunity for the gift. And the opportunity is being from there till now and it will continue probably a few centuries yet or a few generations yet. And then God will close down that opportunity for the gift. Those people have the opportunity to progress in other ways And then there'll be a new crop, if you like, of people who receive divine love after that time when God reopens the gift. When the first person, usually, see, in the first century, the first person who wanted the gift to be offered, God offered it. Does that make sense? So when all of the people who have rejected it are in a state of rejection, God won't offer it anymore. But when the first person of those get into a state where they want to have it offered, God will offer it again. Does that make sense? It's totally dependent upon man's desire for the gift. So if you can bear that in mind when you read about those things about the closing of the heavens, that'd be good. Is there any other questions? I've got about a quarter of an hour, so I can answer any other questions. Is there a question? Good.
3: Is there ever going to be a time when the earth will pass away? Will the earth will not be?
0: If you're talking about time when the earth passes away, from a purely scientific perspective, there is the potential of the earth passing away. Because the sun has the ability to go into a supernova state, which would destroy the earth. Does that make sense? Now, as far as predictions go, when that occurs, maybe millions and millions and millions of years in the future, right? But it may occur. But by that stage, mankind will be in a state of development where we can go from one planet to another planet without there even needing a method for the transportation between those two locations. So it wouldn't affect us. Does that make sense? So there's not anything to be afraid of, but there is the scientific possibility of, like, the sun going supernova, and there are many other planets that support life in the universe, and so we could easily go to one of those planets or many of them. In fact, you know, one of the things we may be doing in the future is actually going to planets, other planets other than the Earth. These are all possibilities. Yeah, but and so there is this possibility that the Earth may pass, but not now. Okay. Yes, thank you. Yeah.
1: Hi.
0: Hold it right up close. Yeah, like that. That's it. Good on you.
1: Does the soul condition of the soul halves affect one another, even if they're not together?
0: Yes, definitely. What happens is that the soulmate connection, so if you imagine here's one half of the soul and here's the other half of the soul, this is what you look like when you're separated. So one half of your soul, let's say one of it's male and the other one's female, and in terms of the bodies connected to them, the male bodies and female bodies in this illustration that I'm giving you, there is a constant energetic transaction going on between the soulmate halves, even if you're unaware of it. There's this, and the law of attraction operates upon soulmate halves more than it operates upon any other relationship. But it's the emotional blockages in each half of the soul that prevent the recognition of this connection. So any change that you make inside of yourself that actually prevents connection with your soulmate will be felt by your soulmate. It doesn't matter what their condition is. Now, when their condition is in a really, really, really poor or shriveled condition, they won't feel it very much. Does that make sense? But if their condition is quite a good condition, they'll feel a very strong feeling, and they'll feel very much drawn to you. So what I had to do is deal with a lot of my feminine-based issues with the opposite gender. Mostly, I had no anger, very little anger with the opposite gender. What I had mostly was these terrible fears of disappointing the opposite gender and all of those kind of things. And I had to work through a lot of those issues, which slowly but surely attracted my soulmate. And then I had to also live in desire. So like I lived in South Australia, my soulmate lived in Queensland. So how were we going to meet if none of us lived in our desire, right? So, you know, my feelings started coming up. Oh, you know, I really love Queensland for some reason. I don't understand why. And, you know, but I just like the idea of living there. And so I started travelling up here a bit more than anywhere else. And, you know what I mean? And started, so follow those desires too. So that's a part of what the soulmate attraction does too. Follow the desires. Often it's going to lead you to a place that's closer to where your soulmate is. Does that make sense? Yep. But definitely, when you deal with your emotions in your half of the soul, the other half of your soul, whether it be male or female, is definitely going to actually feel those changes and be drawn to you. The law of attraction operates in the most powerful way between soulmate halves. Right? Thanks.
4: AJ, how big is this God? How is it universal? Is it the galaxy? Is it all the planets? Is it just humanity?
0: God.
4: How big? Yeah.
0: The best way I can illustrate God in terms of size, to give you a concept. What I'm going to try to do is give you a concept of infinity, basically, because God is infinite in nature and in power. God's soul is infinite in power. But remember, God's soul doesn't exist inside of the universe. The universe is created by God's soul. So, for example, if you create a car, you don't exist inside the car, do you? You can get in the car and you can get out of the car, but the car isn't you. Does that make sense? So this is the same as God's nature. God's created universes. Like the first universe, we'd call the physical universe, right? Now, man can't even measure the extent of this universe at this point, right? We don't know how big the universe actually is. And spirits have measured the extent of the physical universe. But mankind at the moment doesn't have the means to do that, right? So for all intents and purposes, mankind's viewpoint of the universe is infinite. There are literally, the number of galaxies in the universe, the physical universe, you think of a galaxy. You know, most of us have seen the Milky Way galaxy in a picture or something like that. It's a very vast galaxy. The Earth is pinpricked in a tiny little location in the middle of the top. And that's one galaxy, and there are literally billions of those galaxies that each have billions of stars in them, which each have billions of planets revolving around these billions of stars. Does that make sense? So there's the extent of the physical universe. You can't even conceive the extent of the physical universe. Now, if you just imagine, then there's the thing called the first sphere. The first sphere of which the physical universe is a part, you can say, the first sphere is another set of that kind of extent of creation. So in other words, it's as big as the physical universe. So you can start seeing it like slices in an orange, you know? So here's an orange, and you slice up an orange around. If you can think of it as each one of those is a universe, each sphere is a universe. Does that make sense? Right? Now, God created all of that. At the moment, there's 22 of those that are known, and each time a person gets into a new condition of love, another one is created. So God not only created these universes, in the sense that God created the potentiality of these universes existing. The reason why sometimes I'm referred to in the Urantia book or whatever as the Creator Son is that the universes from the 7th to the 21st are the universes that I personally created. You follow me? But I didn't create them in the sense of physically creating them. I created them by my soul getting into a condition of love that automatically created the universe that I needed to exist in. Does that make sense to everyone? All right, so God's created this unlimited potential for your soul to grow with this unlimited number of universes, each of which is as vast as the physical universe that we're living in right now. So we're starting to conceive how big the universe is, and God's bigger than that. So can you conceive that this being who's that big wants to talk to you? So God is so vast and so powerful that all of these universes are actually created through the laws that God constructed. And every one of you, when you enter one of these new universes, you will change the universe of it. You will change it. Every single person who enters a new universe physically changes that universe. Right? And God created that potential for you. So when you start stretching your mind, there's a lot of things like that that I'll be talking about with you in the future. When you start stretching your mind enough to even begin to contemplate emotionally what this feels like, then you will start to understand how God is. Right? And that, and yet she wants to talk to you. So she wants to have a connection with you. She wants to have a connection with every single child. God is so vast that God can connect with every single child to the extent that you, through your own love that exists in your soul, can create a universe. And God has enough love to actually give love to every single one of you to create your own universe. If you can contemplate how much love that is, you start to understand, which is very difficult to do, how vast God is. So when you start feeling about God in this way, you'll start really connecting with this beautiful gift that she's giving you, that is the gift of the of this personal love that she has for you. Do you know what I mean? To have a being that powerful, right, who can actually give you enough personal power to create an entire universe that's almost infinite in its nature, and yet do that for Brian and do that for every other person that's here and every other person who wants that. And God can do all of that for us just by this process of receiving divine love, expanding the soul.
4: No wonder I've been freaking out.
0: Yep. God is huge. Right.
5: AJ, as you've mentioned planets and galaxies here, in the like the spiritual traditions, they talk about, say, a star or a star, say, as having a form of soul, and likewise planets, and like an oversoul for a galaxy.
0: Mm-hmm.
5: Is there some truth in this?
0: And there's some truth in the sense that the combined consciousness of the people on the planet cause the planet to have a certain nature. So obviously without people on it, then it's all just operates perfectly as God designed. But the combined soul consciousness or the soul condition of every single on the planet determines what happens to the planet. So the planet then takes on the nature of the people living on it. Right? So our planet right at the moment is doing that. That's why there's lots of areas of our planet that's quite arid and desert. There's quite a lot of our areas of our planet that are being destroyed, even naturally. There's quite a lot of areas of our planet where they're losing, where we're losing glaciers and we're losing all of these things that are quite essential for our living, our comfort. We're losing a lot of these things because of the soul condition of man. So you could say the planet is taking on the characteristics or the soul attributes that each one of us are reflecting back at the planet. But it doesn't mean the planet has a personality of its own or a soul of its own. The soul of the planet, you could say, is our soul combined together being reflected. If you can hold it right up.
6: Can you hear me?
0: Yeah.
6: I'm wondering what you think of abortion.
0: What I think of abortion?
6: Yeah.
0: It doesn't matter what I think of abortion. What matters is what God thinks of abortion.
6: What does it mean?
0: Okay. And what is abortion? Abortion is the taking of a life of a child growing in the womb of its mother, right? And what actually happens at the soul level? What would that little soul be able to do if the mother never did it? Well, the little soul would be able to be born. It would be able to live a life on earth where it's gathering information and things. It would be able to have a unique experience here on the earth. As soon as you take that away, you're actually affecting the free will of the child. Anything that affects the free will of another person is actually in disharmony with divine love. So God's opinion of it is it's totally disharmonious with God's love. Now, usually we choose to abort a child for lots of different reasons. And they're all emotional. Those emotions might be that we're afraid to bring the child into the world as we have it today. Or it might be that, you know, we feel like we're too old, or it might be that we're too young, or it might be that we won't be able to cope with it, or, you know, there might, and what God would prefer us to do is to deal with those emotions rather than abort the child. When we abort the child, there is an emotion created within us that will have to be released through the law of compensation. And to be frank, it's the same emotion that motivates, that needs to be released by a murderer. So that is something to consider when we're in that state. Now, of course, many abortions don't happen because of the choice of the mother only. Many of the abortions happen because of the choice of the father or who created the child as well. And so it's the combined, the law of compensation is acted upon as well. And so it's the combined, the law of compensation is acted upon both of those, not just the mother itself. Of course, if the mother decided to abort the child and the father wanted to keep it, then that would be a different matter altogether. Does that make sense? But if the mother wants to destroy the child, then obviously, and the father wants to, or let's say the male puts a lot of pressure on his wife to abort the child, then obviously the law of compensation will very much affect the male more than the mother maybe. So every single situation is very different, the way the law of compensation affects it, but the truth is that an abortion is just like, that has the same effect on a person's free will as a murder.
6: So I've had 4 abortions.
0: Yep.
6: And I'm wondering what is my relationship with these 4 souls?
0: If you work through your emotions as to why you had the abortions, what will happen is you'll be able to re-establish really good relationships with these 4 children you have. They're all in the spirit world. They've all been looked after very, very well. They've all been loved. The key for you is to work your way through the emotions. When you work your way through the emotions, the spirits who have looked after these children will be able to bring these children to you. And if it happened 20 or 30 years ago, 40 years ago, whatever, many of these children will automatically feel drawn to you as you feel love for them. So when you work your way through the law of compensation about this, and of course the law of repentance even overcomes that. So if you work through this issue with God and pray to God about, having destroyed these persons' free will choices, and you let yourself feel that emotionally, what will happen is these young ones will be drawn to you. So by the time you pass, you'll probably have a very good relationship with them, and you'll be able to spend a lot of time with them and see them. Does that make sense? So the key with all of my statements is not to take it as, oh, you're as bad as a murderer and all those kind of things. The truth is that there are sets of emotions inside of us that cause us to do things, often which later we regret terribly, right? The key for us is to direct our feelings of repentance and regret towards God, and divine love or grace will actually help us remove those emotional causes which created the desire in us to have the abortion. So, or to do whatever we did, whether that's, in harming anybody's free will, let alone a child's. So the key for us is to work through those emotions. When we do that, we demonstrate our true repentance, our true sorrow. Our true sorrow is dealt with completely when we have a pure desire to deal with every emotion that caused us to make the choice we made. Does that make sense? So just allow yourself to work through those emotions that caused you to make the choices. Let yourself feel about them, pray to God about them, let yourself feel your emotions about them, and also start to let yourself feel the desires you have to reconnect with these children. Does that make sense? Because you do have those desires now. Let yourself feel those desires as well and cry about the fact of the thing. Allow yourself to grieve what has been done. And when you do that, you'll have a much stronger bond with them. And you'll feel them come to you when you do that.
6: And who is it that forgives?
0: If you put that right up to me.
6: Who does the forgiving?
0: There's 2 that do the forgiving. Firstly, God always forgives. So every single action you've ever taken, including one of abortion or murder or any other thing, God has automatically forgiven it. But what needs to happen inside of you is there needs to be this process of forgiveness of self that needs to occur. And that only occurs through this action of repentance or through the law of compensation. So the forgiveness of self is really eventually not remembering. So when you go through the law of compensation, you might, if it's with abortion, many women have gone through 30, 40, 50, 100 years in the spirit world of the law of compensation of that. Or they've spent a few months working through their emotions as to why they did.

0: it, and God's divine love enters them and takes away the cause, which means that they were automatically forgiven themselves. So every single person at some point will come to a complete knowledge of everything you've done in disharmony with love, and you will also at some point have forgiven yourself for every single thing you did in disharmony with love. Does that make sense? God's already forgiven you, but we don't forgive ourselves even when we think we have. The fact that we still think about it emotionally means we haven't forgiven. What will happen is you'll get to a point where all of these things you'll feel within yourself as forgiven, and you will have forgiven yourself, and you'll at that point know that forgiveness has occurred. And divine love is the operation which can do it in a vastly speeded up manner by repentance. But if you don't get involved in repentance, then you're on the natural love path and you'll have to go through the law of compensation. And that may be many hundreds of years dealing with such issues.
1: Thank you.
0: Does that make sense? I can give a lot more answer about that at another time perhaps, but Morgan, thank you. And this will be our last question.
2: How do our parents choose us?
0: How do our parents choose us?
2: By their emotional
0: and soul condition. So, and there are a lot of factors at play. There are literally billions of factors at play in the choice of a child at a soul level. So, those of you who have heard my previous presentations know that it's the parent's soul condition that attracts the child into their life, the unborn child into their life. Now, there are literally millions of conditions in this child that cause a certain type of child to be attracted. And those factors include things such as personality, but they also include things such as emotional injury, reflection of emotional injury between, so that the parents might have certain emotional injuries that need a certain type of child personality to trigger those injuries. That will be part of the law of attraction. There'll also be environmental factors in the parent and what the child longs to do in its life in terms of, because remember the child doesn't have a conscious longing, but there are child characteristics that cause the attraction as well. So the parent's location might even cause the attraction to a certain child and so forth. There are literally, like I say, millions of factors. The key for us to be aware of as a parent is that I've attracted this child into my life. Anything that this child is triggering in me or any way this child is acting is actually a reflection of my law of attraction. So it's really important for the parent to see that. From a child's perspective, we often feel that it's so unjust where we've had a certain parent, but actually there are certain things inside of you, for instance, more emotionally, that are going to vastly help your family when you get into a state of truth. Does that make sense? So when you're in a state of truth and love, you'll find that you'll become the leader in your family of actually dealing with all these emotional causes within them, and your whole family line, not only the ones that were born after you, but all the ones born before you will benefit from that. So actually, while you're seeing born into a certain family at the moment as a very disadvantageous thing, the reality is in the future you'll see it in a totally different light once you've worked your way through some of the hurts that you have.
2: Thank you.
0: Yeah. All right, well thank you very much for your time today. And thank you. And we'll catch up with everyone who wants to do the mediumship tomorrow, obviously. So bring along your mediumship or healing roles and we'll see how we go tomorrow. Thank you. Well, welcome everyone to the Frequently Asked Questions channel again. Mary is helping me today with these questions that we're answering today. The questions are the second session of the human relationships, and specifically we're talking about the relationships with a partner, a sexual partner. And so the questions that we're going to be covering today are more detail from our previous session. So just to remind you, in this introductory comments, what I'd like to do is just remind you of the things that we did cover in our first session of human relationships. And my suggestion to you is if you haven't seen the first session of human relationships, then it would pay to watch those now before you watch this second session. But basically, in the first session of human relationships, we covered the main principles of some basic questions, or what we'd call primary questions that we need to ask about a human relationship. And the two primary questions were, the first one being, what would love do? So whenever we're confronted with an issue, the question is, what would love do? Now, if a person doesn't believe in God, then they need to ask themselves this question, what would pure love do? What would I do if I loved in a pure manner? If a person believes in God, then they can ask the question this way, what would God's love do? Because God's love is pure, what would God's love do, if I answer that question, gives me an opportunity to do things the way God would do it. So that's the first primary question. What would God's love do, or what would pure love do? The second primary question that we discussed was, do I want to do what pure love does? Or do I want to love how God loves? So you see, the second question gets down to desire. And we discussed desire in our first session. The principle of, do I really want to love, or do I just want all of my addictions met? Do I want my partner to just meet everything that I want them to do, even if what my desires or my wants are not pure, not loving? Now, if that's the kind of relationship we want, then it's pretty much pointless probably listening to this session, because we're going to discuss a different kind of relationship where two people are focused on loving or coming to love in a pure manner. So they are the first two questions, weren't they?
2: Yes.
0: And the second set of, then there were a set of supplementary questions, four supplementary questions that each person needs to ask for themselves. The first supplementary question is, if I loved myself, what would I do for myself? In other words, what would love do for myself? Mm-hmm. So if I truly loved myself, what would I do for myself? So that's the first question that we need to ask ourselves. The second question is, if I truly loved my partner, what would I do for my partner? That's the second question. The third question was, if my partner, in my opinion, what do I feel if my partner truly loved herself, she would do for herself? But it's your opinion of that. And the fourth question is, what do I feel my partner would do if she loved me? Or what do I feel my partner would do if she had a pure sense of love for myself? So there are four questions. And of course, because there's two people in a relationship, as we've discussed, two people need to ask both questions.
2: Same question.
0: So there's basically eight questions that need to be asked, but four of them are all individual questions that you need to ask. Now, we did not cover in the last session an explanation of those four supplementary questions.
2: Yeah.
0: So that's what we're going to primarily focus on in this session, along with questions relating to soulmates and relationship breakups and a few other questions like that. Once we finish this session, which will still be more general in nature, after that we'll be answering more specific questions from the audience about all sorts of subjects, about their personal relationships and giving advice in personal relationships and so forth. So that'll be in the third session, or that will begin in the third session of human relationships. So this session is primarily about the supplementary questions and other questions such as soulmates and what happens, or why would a relationship break up.
2: And with these supplementary questions, we really need to have answered in the affirmative to the primary questions, don't we?
0: Or
2: is it pointless considering the supplementary
0: questions? Yeah. So if a person watches the first session on human relationships, there were six questions that we covered in that first session, and they watch that session and their answer is, I don't really want to love in a pure manner, I don't really want to love the way God loves, then it's fairly pointless watching this session, actually, because this session is all about trying to bring your love into harmony with the pure love that God has for all humanity, and applying that love in a personal relationship with your sexual partner. Mm. So enjoy the questions coming up. I'm sure you will enjoy them, and hopefully they help your personal relationships with your partner.
2: What do you mean by, what would love for myself motivate me to do for myself?
0: Yes, so this is the first supplemental question. What would the love for myself, if I had love for myself, what would that love motivate me to do for myself? And I think there's two parts to this question. The first part is, if I truly had love for myself, I would never ask myself or manipulate myself or control myself into modifying myself spiritually, emotionally, sexually or physically into doing something that betrays myself.
2: Mm-hmm.
0: So this is a very important question that we need to answer. The second part of it is, if I truly loved myself, I would never ask another person to do something for myself sexually, physically, emotionally or spiritually that I need to do for myself.
2: Mm-hmm.
0: And that's about taking personal responsibility for yourself. So that's the second part of the question, of the answer. So if we focus in on the first part, which is about, if I truly loved myself, I would never betray how I feel. Yeah. I would never betray how I feel in any aspect of my life. I would never manipulate or control myself or ask myself to do something that's outside or out of harmony with what I truly feel I should do.
2: And so that's also not presenting a facade of what I feel I should do.
0: Of course.
2: Yes. Yeah.
0: So if I truly loved myself, I would not present a facade of myself to another person or to myself.
2: Because in a sense, that's a betrayal of myself.
0: Exactly. It is a betrayal of yourself.
2: Yeah.
0: So this is what a lot of people start doing in relationships. They present a facade to the other part of the person in the or other party in the relationship. When they do that, they're not realizing that they're actually, in presenting a facade, they are actually betraying themselves.
2: Mm.
0: Therefore, the person who is the other party cannot have a relationship with the true person, the real self. They're only having a relationship with the facade. So it's always going to be a fake relationship. It's always going to be a relationship that doesn't work. And sooner or later in time, generally, they see through the facade. You know, you can't maintain a facade for the rest of your existence. That's very hard to live with a person and maintain a facade for the rest of your existence is quite a difficult thing to do.
2: Yeah.
0: So sooner or later, most of the things that you're trying to maintain a facade about will be exposed. And if you truly loved yourself, you'd want to expose those things right at the beginning rather than expose them down the track sometime.
2: Mm-hmm.
0: Now, most people are afraid to expose them right at the beginning because they feel their relationship would never get started if that happened. The irony is, under all of God's laws, there's a higher potential of a relationship if you expose the facade than there is if you actually have a facade. So if you live in harmony with truth, you have a higher potential of having a relationship. And also, of course, the only way of having a true relationship. And yet most people don't engage that from the beginning. And then, of course, down the track they go, but you told me this at the beginning, but that wasn't real, you know. And then there's all these complaints and all of these things and disagreements that arise as a result of the person not honouring themselves right at the beginning of the relationship. So the first part of this, what would my love for myself motivate me to do for myself, is this part of what your love would do. Is it would motivate you to always be yourself and to never betray yourself sexually, emotionally, spiritually or physically. So, and I see people betraying themselves constantly in usually one or more of those areas.
2: Mm-hmm.
0: So while many don't betray themselves physically, they do betray themselves spiritually, for example. So they betray their belief systems when there is a possibility of the relationship degrading or breaking up, they then start to modify their belief system to suit their partner, for example. That is a betrayal of yourself. If you loved yourself, you wouldn't do that.
2: Yeah.
0: Love of yourself does not motivate you to do that. It's fear that motivates you to do things like that.
2: Yeah.
0: With regard to the second aspect, which is, if I was truly taking responsibility for all of my own personal needs, emotionally, spiritually, sexually and physically, then I would not desire that you do what I need.
2: Mm-hmm.
0: I would be willing to satisfy all of my own needs, including my own need to be loved. In other words, I would not be reliant on my partner to love me because I love myself enough and I don't need my partner to love me. I want my partner to love me or desire it, but don't need it in order to survive. So a person who's in this state of loving themselves does not demand of their partner to do things that they themselves are not willing to supply for themselves.
2: Mm-hmm.
0: And this is a very important aspect of love of self. If I truly loved myself, it would motivate me to never demand that somebody else looks after me, but instead I would take full personal responsibility for absolutely everything in my life that I create. Yeah. Everything. I would take responsibility for myself physically, feeding myself, emotionally, working my way through emotions without needing other people to be a part of that. Sexually, in other words, I'm not going to project on someone else, you've got to have sex with me before I feel desirable, or you've got to have sex with me and if you don't, I'm going to leave you. Mm-hmm. If you truly love somebody, you don't do that because you are willing to take care of yourself sexually rather than have somebody else do it. Yeah. And also spiritually. In other words, I'm willing to take care of what my belief systems are, what my character development is, take responsibility for developing myself, for changing my nature, not expecting the other person to change before I change and so forth. If I truly loved myself, it would motivate me to change even when you're not changing. My partner isn't changing. I would still want to change. I would still want to grow. I would not want to remain stagnant. I would not project at my partner that they have to change before I do, because I am taking full responsibility for myself. So there's quite a lot in that.
2: There's a lot, isn't there?
0: Yeah.
2: And I think it's interesting, this idea that if I already love myself, then I don't feel the need for you to give me anything.
0: Exactly.
2: But also that love within me towards myself would mean that I can't betray myself, which was the first part of your answer.
0: Exactly.
2: The love motivates me to honour myself, doesn't it? As much as I honour someone else.
0: Yes.
2: Yeah.
0: And it's also with regard to what you were commenting in the first half of your comment, is we are frequently, if you look at relationships on the planet now, frequently there is a demand by one party that the other person loves them.
2: Yeah.
0: Now, if we were truly interested in loving the way God loves, God does not demand that another person loves God. Mm-hmm. God doesn't demand love from any person that God has created. And yet God has given us everything. God still gives us gifts. He even gives gifts to people who do not recognize God at all.
2: Yeah.
0: He even gives gifts to people who totally squander those gifts. And yet he still continues to love them. So he's not demanding that we do something in return for this love, because God knows that God's love is a gift, mm-hmm. not an expectation. Now, if I was truly taking responsibility for myself in the same manner, I would not be projecting on my partner that they have to love me. And I would not feel sad if they don't. Mm-hmm. I would actually feel that I can love myself and I don't need my partner to love me, but when my partner loves me, it's an extra special gift. It's lovely that they want to love me. And the irony is, because I have this attitude now that it's not an expectation that somebody looks after me, I'm prepared to look after myself, I then recognise the gifts that are given mm-hmm. instead of having an expectation that they're given. So I see everything that my partner does for me as a gift. I don't see it as something they should have done.
2: Yeah.
0: And therefore, I have a lot of stronger feelings of thankfulness that come out of my soul towards my partner.
2: Yeah.
0: In addition, because I'm taking personal responsibility for the betrayal of myself, I'm not allowing anyone else, including my partner, to betray me, because I will never betray myself. Mm-hmm. And as a result of that particular thing, I will never blame somebody else for what happens in my life, because I know I am taking full responsibility for myself and also never betraying my true desires and passions. Even if my desires and passions are out of harmony with God's.
2: Yeah.
0: I need to work on this issue. When we betray ourselves for whatever reason, we have no prospect of growth, and we are also now presenting this facade that I mentioned. And as soon as I present a facade to you, who are you having a relationship with? You're not having a relationship with the real me. You're having a relationship with the facade me. And that's not a real relationship. It can't be ever a real relationship. It's always going to end in grief, because you will sooner or later, or I will change, you know, and it's no longer have the facade, or you will sooner or later see that I've got a facade, and you'll realise that you're not having a relationship with the person you thought you were having a relationship with. You are instead having a relationship with a person who doesn't really exist.
2: Yeah.
0: Now, of course, that's going to cause quite a lot of upheaval in a relationship if that occurs. And it's interesting with these two things. With the first one, which is this betrayal of self issue, In fact, if you think about it, the betrayal of oneself is the highest form of betrayal, because before you begin anything else, you are basically starting a relationship

0: ourselves in any way. And that means betray our feelings and emotions. In other words, we don't own up to the fact that we feel a certain way.
1: Mm-hmm.
0: We betray ourselves physically. In other words, we do things physically that we don't feel like doing. We betray ourselves sexually. In other words, we do things sexually that we don't feel like doing. Or we betray ourselves spiritually. In other words, you know, we get with other people and our belief systems change. But then when we are by ourselves, our belief systems revert back to a standard form. That's betrayal of oneself. When at any time we betray ourselves in any of these aspects, we're not being real in that particular aspect. And it's impossible for another person to actually have a loving relationship with us.
1: Mm-hmm.
0: Because they're having a relationship with our facade and not the real person.
1: Yeah. Just to take you back to right before when we break, you were starting to say that betrayal of self is the highest form of betrayal because before you start any interaction, there's already a betrayal of who you are. And
0: exactly.
1: I just wondered if you wanted to add anything more to that.
0: Well, yeah, if you think about it, if I'm already betraying who I am to you before we even begin an interaction, then how can you ever have a relationship with me? And how can I even ever have a relationship with me?
1: Yeah.
0: How can I even know what I really want, what I really feel, what I really need, what I really desire, what my passions and, you know, desires and needs are? I can't.
1: Yeah.
0: So that's the problem with this betrayal that often occurs. And if I'm taking full responsibility of my own love of self, I would never betray any of those things.
1: Mm-hmm.
0: I would always own up to them, even if they are not necessarily the way I know God feels on a certain subject. I still would not dishonour my own feelings on the subject. So I would go, okay, if I can see that God would be doing it differently through my asking of that one of the primary questions, yes. I could see that, no, God probably wouldn't do it this way. I would still own up to the fact that I want to do it that way.
1: Yes.
0: And I would then, if I was truly self-responsible, which is the second part of this question, I would then examine or want to examine, take responsibility for examining why I want to do it this way.
1: Yes.
0: That is obviously out of harmony with God's way. And I would go, why do I do that? So we can come up with examples in the example set question mm-hmm. that we asked, but these are the two things we need to bear in mind, is that on one hand, we need to stop betraying ourselves in all aspects of our life in order to love ourselves. But on the other hand, we need to take personal responsibility for everything
1: yeah.
0: in our day-to-day life rather than expecting somebody else to do it for us. If I do both of those particular things, then I have a great chance of loving myself.
1: Mm-hmm.
0: And in fact, this is what my love of myself would motivate me to do. And if it happens to be out of harmony with God's love, the second part of my answer will actually help a person choose what to do as a result of the noticing that it's out of harmony with God. So if I notice that something inside of myself is out of harmony with the way God loves, then what I would do is I would choose, because I take full responsibility for myself in all these aspects of my life, I would choose to work through, at a soul level, work through why such a condition exists in me where I want to do something that's out of harmony with God's love or that I can see is out of harmony with God's love. And this is the beautiful thing about asking yourself this question first. See, a lot of people would think that this question is almost like a selfish question, but it isn't. It's a question about what do I have to do for myself if I'm ever going to have a good relationship with someone else?
1: Yeah.
0: That's really what the question is asking. What do I have to do for myself? What should I be doing for myself? What do I desire to do for myself if I'm ever going to have a decent relationship with someone else? I've got to know those things. And if I don't know those things and I begin a relationship, it's not going to be a very good relationship.
1: No.
0: Yeah.
1: And, well, if we can contrast it with the way most people view, like most of us never ask this one question.
0: And in fact, most people don't ask the question as the very first question either.
1: Exactly.
0: They're asking questions about what should my partner be doing all the time, right? But they never ask themselves, what would I be doing if I truly loved myself?
1: Exactly.
0: Yeah.
1: And that was probably what I wanted to maybe highlight a little bit around this question, is that most of us sort of have a feeling, or some of us have a feeling, that love of ourselves, that love of our partner requires a betrayal of self at times.
0: Yes.
1: and also that our partner's love for

0: us would cause them to take responsibility for some stuff we don't want to take responsibility for.
1: Yes. And we actually see that as a good relationship.
0: We do. We think, well, I sacrifice for him and then he meets some of my needs yeah. and that's love.
1: And this is why we love each other and staying together.
0: We have a happy marriage. Yeah. Yeah. And it's really codependence then.
1: Totally.
0: And that's in such stark contrast to really what you're outlining.
1: Exactly. You can't have a truly loving relationship and remain in codependence. We see a lot of people wanting to remain in codependence, of course, and many people have very strong addictions to remaining in codependence, but you're never going to have a good relationship while you want to remain in codependence. And this first question, this first supplementary question, mm-hmm. is the key to stopping some codependence on your end.
0: Well, that's what I was going to say. The key to not being codependent yourself is to love yourself.
1: Exactly.
0: And I don't think that's something that many people really consider emotionally.
1: Most people don't even want to love themselves.
0: Yeah.
1: And one of the primary reasons why they don't want to love themselves is because they believe if they love themselves, it means it lets everybody else off the hook for loving them. And so they have this huge projection. If I have to love myself before you love me, then I'm just letting you off the hook for loving me. Right?
0: And that feels terrible that you'll never have to love me.
1: Yeah.
0: Yeah.
1: But it is true. We should let everybody off the hook for loving us because the reality is everyone doesn't have to love us. Because the reality is that love is a gift. So by definition, a gift is something that is given from the heart and not something they have to do. So if we have an expectation that our partner actually does love us and has to love us in order to stay with them or in order to, you know, be connected to them, then we are already out of line with perfected love. We are already out of line with a pure definition of God and of love, and certainly out of line with the way God loves.
0: Mm-hmm.
1: So this is a very core part of our questioning, self-questioning. And as a result, it needs to be the first question we ask. What would my love of myself cause me to do in terms of a betrayal of myself or to not betray myself? And what would my love for myself cause me to take responsibility for in my own life? These are very, very important questions that are a part of this supplementary question. This supplementary question needs to be the first supplementary question we ask. So my suggestion to people is this. If they're having relationship problems and difficulties, instead of saying, I have my relationship problems and difficulties because my partner doesn't do this or that or this or that and this happens and that happens and my partner does this and that, instead of doing all of that, forget all that for a moment and ask yourself, what would my love of myself motivate me to do for myself?
0: Yeah.
1: Yeah.
0: And if I could make, because you've outlined two aspects of that, and I have some notes here that you've written as well, and perhaps if I can just read out a couple of sentences. So you've said the first thing is not to have a betrayal of yourself if you loved yourself.
1: And
0: it's something you've written here, which is very beautiful. In a relationship, there are two people that would love you completely, yourself and your partner.
1: Yes.
0: If you love yourself, you will not be able to take an action that results in the betrayal of your deepest feelings.
1: Exactly.
0: So that's the first aspect. Yeah. And then the second one, that of taking self-responsibility, basically. Mm-hmm. And you've written here, if I expect other people to do for me what I am able to do for myself, but avoid that for any reason, that I'm avoiding something I can do for myself, then I'm not loving to either myself or the other person.
1: Yes.
0: If I'm unable to do something for myself and yet wish it to happen, then I cannot expect that anyone else do it for me. What others do for me is a gift.
1: Yeah.
0: Yeah.
1: And so this part, this is the important part of that too, is that even if I'm unable to do it for myself, I can't expect you to do it for me. Does that mean?
0: Yes. Like, yes.
1: So, we can get real, you know.
0: Yeah.
1: We can get real blunt with a lot of our examples here. But,
0: yes.
1: You know, And probably what we need to do is have asked the question about the examples, and then we can start we can start helping people through their question about examples, how to actually see it in operation in practical areas of their life.
0: All right. So should we move on to the next question?
1: Yeah.
0: Okay. Good. Could you give some practical examples of what would my love for myself motivate me to do for myself?
1: Right. So So supplementary question number one is, what would my love for myself motivate me to do for myself? There's two parts to that question, as we covered in there in another question. Mm-hmm. Two parts, as in a summary, is first part, I would never betray myself. I would never betray my spiritual, emotional, physical, and sexual
0: feelings
1: or desires in order to do anything for somebody else. I would never betray myself. The second part of the statement means that I would always take full responsibility for myself in every aspect of my life, sexual, emotional, physical, and spiritual. I would take full responsibility for myself. So if we now put all this together and come up with some practical examples, that would be great in terms of understanding how this works in a practical environment.
0: Okay, so let's talk about something that's really maybe a hotter topic for people, and that, or something that we hear a lot about, and that is, as the relationship progresses, the woman feels less sexually interested than the man, and the man wants sex and the woman doesn't want sex.
1: Yes.
0: So if I'm the woman, how do I approach that situation?
1: If you're the woman?
0: Yes.
1: In terms of?
0: Well, for example, if I'm the woman and I feel I don't want to have sex. Now, the first part of your answer to the supplementary question was, I shouldn't betray that feeling. So I shouldn't have sex when I don't want to have sex.
1: Exactly.
0: But the second part of the question is, am I taking responsibility for everything that's inside of me, and am I loving the way God would love?
1: And the answer is no.
0: No.
1: If you're denying sex to your partner, you aren't taking full responsibility. So the answer is no. So the question then becomes, what would the woman do if she saw this problem within herself? She would want to change it. She would want to do something about it. She would want to work through the reasons why she feels the way she feels.
0: Because she would say, wouldn't she, I want to love in the way God loves, and God created me with
1: as a sexual
0: desire for my mate.
1: Yep.
0: And if it's not
1: there's
0: a reason. Either I want something, I want a betrayal from my partner, I want them to do something for me that I'm not willing to do for them, or a codependent situation.
1: Yes.
0: Or that I have an issue around my sexuality.
1: Yes. Yeah. And usually for such a woman, there'd be a lot of rage that she has, probably. Passive-aggressive rage, I suggest. Passive-aggressive in the sense that a withdrawal of something is usually the passive road that we take in order to express our rage. So she's obviously got some rage within her about sexuality. Mm-hmm. So, and that exists whether her partner has any problem or not, to be frank. Mm-hmm. So she needs to address that particular issue. Now, if she feels that she can't have sex with her partner because she doesn't love him anymore, then she needs to honour that feeling. Say, look, I don't love you anymore, and I can't have sex with you because I don't love you anymore. Now, of course, there's a high likelihood the relationship would break up under those circumstances, and that's what she's probably avoiding, because she wants the security of financial security or other forms of security, even maybe wants the affection of a husband without having to give anything to him. And these are all unloving things that she's asking of her husband as a result. So if she was truly taking responsibility, she would first ask herself, she would say to herself, well, okay, why am I withholding sex? Why am I... Now, I'm not suggesting she needs to give her husband sex when she doesn't feel like doing it, because that would be a betrayal of herself.
0: Yes.
1: But I'm also stating that she now needs to look at the reason why, she needs to take responsibility and look at the emotional reason why she's doing it, and actually address it from God's perspective. Mm-hmm. That's what most people don't do.
0: Yeah.
1: So they do the first, but they don't do the second.
0: Yeah.
1: They don't take the full responsibility part.
0: Or they betray and then don't.
1: Usually they do one or the other. Yeah. They don't do both. When it comes to, what would my love of myself motivate me to do for myself, usually I'll either do one thing or the other thing, but I won't consider both things at the same time.
0: Yeah.
1: When I say both things, one thing is I say, no, I can't betray myself anymore, so I'm not going to, in this example we've given, have sex with my husband anymore, right? But then refuse completely to take personal responsibility for the fact that God created you as a sexual being. You're shutting down all of your sexual desires. You're living with a person you don't desire to have sex with. And there's a heap of reasons why that you're now avoiding.
0: Yeah.
1: And if you had true self-responsibility, you wouldn't avoid them.
0: Whether you were with a partner or not.
1: Exactly.
0: Actually.
1: Whether you're with a partner or not, you wouldn't avoid them.
0: Yeah.
1: You would still want to address and work through the issues. And what I see a lot of people doing is staying in the relationship under those circumstances, refusing to work through the personal issues that cause it to happen, while at the same time projecting at their partner that they've got to care for them financially, they've got to care for them physically, they've got to have all of these nice emotions towards them, while at the same time there's this rage within them in a passive-aggressive manner projected at the relationship. Now, of course, such a relationship is never going to work.
0: Yeah.
1: So you can't expect such a relationship to work when you're not doing both of these things that are involved in love of self. Yeah. You have to do both if the relationship is going to survive. You've got to do both. If you expect that you're going to be able to focus on the betrayal of yourself and not focus on taking self-responsibility, then you're not going to have any decent relationships at all.
0: And you're not actually fully complying with the first question of love of self, are you?
1: No, not at all.
0: You're saying, oh, I can't betray myself, that's loving myself, but actually you're not fully loving yourself because
1: you're not doing the second thing,
0: yeah,
1: which is take personal responsibility for the fact that God created you with sexual organs, God created you with sexual desire. You don't have any in the situation you're in, and there's got to be a reason.
0: Yeah.
1: And take responsibility for the fact that you need to address the reason. There might be spiritual, emotional, physical, and sexual reasons why you have this particular issue. And if you truly loved yourself, not your partner, yourself, mm-hmm. if you truly loved yourself, you would be fully committed to dealing with it. You wouldn't be spending time avoiding it. You wouldn't be going around talking to your girlfriends saying how bad it is and trying to diffuse the issue from yourself. Mm-hmm. You'd be focused on, this is a problem for me. I've got a problem here. I need to work through the issues. Now, is it that I don't love my husband? Or is it that half the things he does make me angry all the time and I'm just angry with him most of the time?
0: So this is
1: my way of passively, aggressively controlling him?
0: Yeah.
1: Or is it that you want control over somebody else, so you want somebody to love you but without loving in return? What are your underlying motivations? You need to work it out because you're not loving the way God loves.
0: Yeah.
1: If you ask yourself the first question, you're not loving the way God loves. The second question is, do I really have a desire to love the way God's love? If you're not taking personal responsibility for your life, emotions, sexual feelings, physical needs and spiritual needs, if you're not taking personal responsibility for any of those things, any one of those things, mm-hmm. you are not loving the way God loves. And if you refuse to take responsibility for them, you refuse to change it, you also have no desire to love the way God loves either.
0: Yeah.
1: You're proving to both yourself and your partner that you don't really have a desire to love the way God loves. Mm-hmm. So that's a good example of what we might do in those situations.
0: All right, well, we have another example.
1: Sure.
0: What about cleaning up around myself in the house?
1: How about we go back to the first example?
0: Oh, and do it from the
1: And
0: other
1: do
0: side?
1: It from the male's
0: yes,
1: perspective.
0: Let's do that. Now, I meant to say that and I forgot.
1: Yeah, yep. How about we do that?
0: Yes. Yep.
1: So if I'm the man in the relationship and my wife is withholding sex, for whatever reason, mm-hmm. what would I do if I loved myself? Mm-hmm. Right? Now, if I loved myself, I wouldn't betray myself. In other words, I wouldn't try shutting down my own desire for my wife. I would just in order to avoid crying or some emotional pain. I wouldn't try to avoid sexual interactions with her or any of those kind of things.
0: So, and by that, let's clarify that. You're not forcing yourself upon your wife, but you're expressing your desire for her.
1: Exactly. I
0: and
1: would say
0: to her,
1: I want to have sex with you. You know, I love you and I desire you. You're beautiful and you know, I want to pleasure you and all those kind of things. So, you know, you would obviously still express all of those things if you didn't betray yourself. Mm-hmm. However, you wouldn't have sex with your wife because you know that having sex with her would force her into betraying herself.
0: Yeah.
1: So you wouldn't have sex with her. But then what do you do about your physical desire for sexual relations?
0: Yeah.
1: Well, of course, you've got to take some personal responsibility for that. So it looks like that masturbation and other forms of taking responsibility for that are going to have to increase. Yeah. Now, you wouldn't use tools to do such things. When I say tools, you wouldn't use things like pornography to take sexual responsibility. In other words, you wouldn't use pornography to heighten your sexual desire and then have a release if you were taking full responsibility for yourself, because that would be using another woman, a person who's obviously a willing accomplice, but it doesn't matter. From God's perspective, It's not a way of loving yourself either.
0: Yeah.
1: So what you would need to do is consider how your sex life is going to look if you're alone but still desiring your partner, the other half of yourself.
0: Mm-hmm.
1: You would not force her into having sex with you. You wouldn't manipulate her, coerce her mm-hmm. into having sex with you. But then you also wouldn't stop fulfilling your own sexual desires, even if she got angry with you about that.
0: Yeah.
1: And what I see a lot of women doing is not giving their partner any of their sexual needs, or most of their sexual needs are not met, and yet at the same time demanding their partner doesn't do anything about that for their own sexual pleasure.
0: Yeah.
1: And that's unloving to actually have that expectation. So from both sides, there's going to be things they're going to need to work through. Now, if the guy feels angry that his partner is not, doesn't want sex with him, then I suggest if he was taking personal responsibility for his emotions, he would work through the reason why he feels so angry about that.
0: Mm-hmm.
1: And that would include things working through his sadness about not being desired, his sadness about not having the sexual approval of his partner, and a number of other things. So, he would take responsibility for dealing with those emotions if he truly loved himself.
0: Yeah, great. So I just want to ask a few clarifiers then on the man's end.
1: Mm-hmm.
0: So obviously if he has a sexual desire for his wife and she doesn't have any desire for him, he's not expecting her. If he loved himself, he wouldn't betray his feelings, so he wouldn't stop having them.
1: Yep.
0: But he would also take responsibility for whatever that brings up in him. So he might be sad or angry, as you said, and he would recognize that if I loved in the way God loves, I wouldn't have this feeling.
1: I wouldn't be sad or angry.
0: Right. But I also wouldn't have a desire for another woman.
1: Exactly.
0: So if I did...
1: Or I wouldn't start projecting my sexual desires on other women if I truly loved my partner.
0: Yeah.
1: Because I'd only want to have sex with my partner.
0: Yeah.
1: If I truly loved her, I'd be focused on her. I wouldn't be focused on anyone else.
0: Yes. Okay, and then there comes
1: And by the way, question. If that wasn't happening, then I have emotional issues of anger to work through myself. There's a lot of men respond in that way because their wife or partner is not giving them sexual approval or sexual attention. They then go and seek sexual attention or approval from somewhere else.
0: Yeah.
1: And that's all that's avoiding is their own neediness for sexual attention and approval.
0: So that's not taking self-responsibility?
1: No, not at all.
0: Okay, then finally, is there a point in a relationship where love of self, either the man or woman's,
1: mm-hmm.
0: or the might be same-sex partnership, but mm-hmm. if one party is not interested in having a sexual relationship
1: with the other,
0: and the other one is,
1: mm-hmm.
0: for a long period of time,
1: mm-hmm.
0: is there a point where the love of self of the individual who does and who's continually rebuffed or...
1: Mm-hmm.
0: Is there a point where it's loving to not be in that relationship?
1: Well, now you're getting on to questions associated with what does the love of my partner... the love of my partner's love of herself want to do for herself?
0: Okay, sure.
1: So, like, to me, with this particular question,
0: yeah,
1: we're really just focused on what's my response towards loving myself. Now,
0: okay.
1: Yes, if I felt that my partner did not love me, right, and I felt that I had to betray myself in order to be with her, and I mm-hmm. felt that she didn't let me take responsibility for my own needs. So mm-hmm. sexually, let's say she, every time I masturbated, she doesn't want to give me sex, but every time I masturbate, let's say she projects rage at me or gets upset with me about it. Then I would say, well, you're out of line now,
0: mm-hmm.
1: and to stay with you is not loving myself anymore. So there's a high likelihood under those circumstances, of course, that the relationship will break up.
0: Sure.
1: Because obviously the wife, in the example I've just given, doesn't want to address her problems emotionally. She's also projecting at her husband that he has to, or the other partner, that he or she has to do what the person who's in denial wants,
0: mm.
1: and to do that is very unloving. To live in that circumstance is very unloving towards yourself.
0: Yeah.
1: So you would choose under those circumstances, say, okay, until you work through this issue, I love you, yeah. and I desire you, and I'm not going to go off and run off with anybody else or any of those kind of things, but I'm just not going to be with you.
0: Yeah.
1: Until you work through the issue, because you're still getting all your other things met, with no desire to address this particular issue. And if you truly loved me, so this is where it gets to the second set of questions, if you truly loved me, you wouldn't do that. And if you truly wanted to love the way God loves, you wouldn't do that. And if you truly loved yourself, you wouldn't even do that.
0: Mm-hmm.
1: So, you know, you would actually draw the line somewhere there in terms of what happens.
0: Yeah.
1: But that doesn't mean you'd go off and run away with somebody else. Does that make sense?
0: Yes.
1: If you truly love your partner, you're not going to, just because you're not living together anymore, you wouldn't be having sex with everybody else waiting for your partner. That I see a lot of people think that way,
0: mm-hmm.
1: that they believe they can do that, you know, that they have this very sad sex with everybody else, but that's fulfilling a whole heap of other addictions that they're unwilling to address within themselves. And if you love yourself, you'd be motivated to address all your own addictions.
0: Yeah.
1: So you would not... If you decided to leave your partner while still loving them because of what they're choosing to do towards you or towards themselves, you leave your partner, and if you claim you still love them, you wouldn't then go off having sexual relationships with other people. Because to do so would not be taking responsibility for other emotions that you actually have within yourself.
0: And it's almost a betrayal of the emotions you have within yourself.
1: Exactly, it is. Yeah. So it's both of those things. So I see a lot of people doing that or choosing to do that. You know, you see a lot of men in these kind of relationships going to porn for the same reason. You know, that's out of harmony with love, obviously, because all you're trying to do there is you're exorcising your rage with your partner by trying to involve other people in your sexual life. If you truly loved your partner, you wouldn't want to do that.
0: Yeah.
1: Right? And a lot of it's driven by frustration and anger and deeper emotions of neediness and sadness that you're unwilling to feel. Once you feel your way through all of those emotions, you won't have a desire to feel all of those things because you'll love yourself the way God loves.
0: Yeah.
1: Right?
0: Yeah.
1: So you will therefore know what the love of yourself would do, and it certainly wouldn't cause you to want to degrade your soul in any way. It wouldn't cause you to want to engage someone else sexually when you have a love for one person,
0: mm-hmm.
1: and so forth. So this is where we often make huge mistakes with relationships. So what we see happening in relationships is sexually one party closes down, the other party then thinks that gives them a license to basically get their sexual needs met from everywhere else.
0: Yeah.
1: It doesn't. It only gives them a license to have their sexual needs met by themselves. Does that make sense?
0: Yeah, absolutely.
1: Which they've always had all the way along. So it's not like a license. It's actually a person taking responsibility for themselves.
0: Yeah. Yeah. Okay. Great.
1: Yeah.
0: Thanks for clarifying.
1: So that's a good example of how we would, if we loved ourselves, what we would do. Of course, there's whole questions about what would our partner do if she loved us, and what, you know. But we need to answer those separately.
0: And if you like, we can revisit that one issue all the way through if you want.
1: Yeah, we can.
0: It's
1: use
0: a common that. Issue.
1: It's
0: I think.
1: A common issue.
0: Yeah. Okay. So
1: let's have a few more examples.
0: A few more.
1: Yeah.
0: All right. This one is about cleaning up after myself.
1: Yes.
0: So. What would love for myself motivate me to do in that situation?
1: Well, if I truly love myself and I'm totally self-responsible, that means that I would cook, prepare food for myself. I would have enough. I would get enough money in order to prepare food for myself in the environment in which we lived. I would prepare food for myself. I would clean up after myself. I would make sure that my environment was always tidy and neat. I would make sure that I'm never tripping over anything, because if I loved myself, I wouldn't, you know, have my clothes on the floor, and I'd have everything have its own place.
0: Mm-hmm.
1: If I truly loved myself, I would care for everything that I've ever purchased, unless I didn't want it anymore. And then if you don't want it anymore, you should give it away so someone else can care for it.
0: Yes.
1: Then, so there's all these things that I'd do if I truly loved myself.
0: Mm-hmm.
1: Now, we see often in relationships these things don't happen. Mm-hmm. So, for example, a man has this viewpoint that he's out working all day, so he comes home, strips off, has a shower, leaves his clothes in the bathroom, you know, and 3 days later they're still in the bathroom, unless the wife picks them up and puts them somewhere, right?
0: Mm-hmm.
1: That's very unloving on his part. It doesn't matter how hard he's working. He's not taking responsibility for himself. Then, of course, he walks out of the bathroom into the kitchen and says, where's my beer, or where's my, you know, drink, you know, that I need? And that is unloving towards himself,
0: mm-hmm.
1: as well.
0: Mm-hmm.
1: Because mm-hmm. if he truly loved himself, he would want to care for that need if that's the need he had. Even if it's out of harmony with God's love of self, he would still care for himself. Then he sits down and demands a meal. Like, that's also unloving towards himself. Because if he truly loved himself, he would want to get up and make his own meal.
0: Mm-hmm.
1: Because that's what you do when you care for yourself.
0: Well, and also you take a lot of pleasure in that, don't you? You think, what do I feel like eating? Yeah, I'm going to make that. Oh, I enjoy that. And there's a whole pleasure you have if you do sincerely love yourself.
1: Not for everyone, of course. Like, not for everyone initially when they're learning, you know.
0: No.
1: There's not a pleasure for many because they're in codependent addiction with these things. They come home and they think that because I've worked all day, I should be able to drop my clothes on the floor and somebody else come along and tidy it up. And they think that because I've worked today, I should be able to go into the kitchen and have a meal on my, you know, dinner table because that's what someone would do if they loved me.
0: Mm-hmm.
1: And it's not what someone would do if they loved you. It's what you should have done for yourself if you loved you.
0: If you loved you.
1: Now, if your partner decides to do those things for you, then it's a gift and therefore should be thanked, not expected. Right? So if the partner notices that he hasn't tidied up the thing, and let's say he's left it there for 10 minutes while he's doing something else and she notices and she wants to give him a gift, she could pick up his clothes and put them away or put them in the wash or whatever. She could choose to do it and give him a gift if she wanted to. But if he expects it, he's out of harmony with love of self. Also, if she decides that she wants to cook him a meal and puts a meal on the table after he's had a shower or whatever, and she decides that she wants to do that because she likes doing that and she enjoys that process, then that's also a gift. He can't expect it.
0: Mm-hmm.
1: If he expects it, he's out of harmony with love of self. He's also out of harmony with love of her, by the way, but that's the second question.
0: Mm-hmm.
1: He's really, firstly, out of harmony with love of himself. Because love of himself would demand that he actually takes personal responsibility for himself.
0: Mm.
1: Right? We see a lot of children don't learn this in their relationships with parents because a lot of women go around cleaning up after their children from a very, very young age. They clean up after their children, clean up after children. Of course, the children grow into adults that then expect love to be cleaning up after them.
0: Mm-hmm.
1: And so they expect their partner to clean up after them. It's not very loving. And of course, sooner or later, the partner feels that it's not very loving too.
0: And if you're reaching a point in a relationship where the only time you take care of yourself or look after yourself or pick up after yourself is when your partner is getting angry with you.
1: Or getting angry.
0: Then there's a huge indication, isn't there, that you're avoiding the love of yourself.
1: Totally avoiding the love of yourself. And also you're avoiding the love of your partner.
0: Yeah.
1: You're even avoiding the issue of her love of herself.
0: Yeah.
1: Or, you know, your partner's love of themselves.
0: Yeah.
1: Because if you're expecting someone else to do what you should be doing for yourself, then basically you're placing the responsibility of your life in their hands, and that is not a loving action. Mm-hmm. God doesn't do that.
0: Mm-hmm.
1: You know, if we want to love in a pure way, we take full responsibility for everything in our entire life.
0: Yeah.
1: So even if our partner doesn't cook for us for an entire year, we'd come home, cook for ourselves, at least cook for ourselves. Because that's what love for yourself would do.
0: Would do. Yeah.
1: Love for yourself wouldn't sit there in a, you know, big grumbly mess saying, what's the problem with my partner? Love for yourself also wouldn't sit there and starve.
0: Yeah.
1: You know, you go, oh, my partner's not cleaning up after, you know, not doing clean up after me and cooking my meals for me, so I'm not going to do it for me. I'm just going to sit here and mope the fact that I'm not loved or whatever.
0: Yeah.
1: Love for yourself wouldn't do that. Because if you truly loved yourself, you wouldn't even feel unloved by doing it. You would feel that everything's fine still.
0: Yeah.
1: And so therefore you wouldn't have the projections upon your partner, the demands upon your partner, the expectations of your partner, which obviously is going to make for a very easy relationship from your partner's perspective.
0: Yeah.
1: And if both of you did that in a relationship, you'd have a pretty good relationship. Each of you taking personal responsibility for your entire own life, you'd have a pretty good relationship. After a while, when you live together, you decide to share certain tasks. Or
0: yes.
1: So in other words, like I fix all the computers in the house, but you cook a lot of the meals now. But because it takes time to fix computers and it takes time to cook meals.
0: Yes.
1: And you enjoy that. And I don't know if I really enjoy the fixing of computers, but I know I enjoy it more than you do.
0: Yeah. Well, I think you can do it more than I can.
1: And I can do it better. So.
0: Which is perhaps a problem for me.
1: Yeah, but this is what you would do. You know, you start negotiating, I suppose you could call it. I don't see it as such. Because it's really a desire again.
0: I feel drawn to look after our computers because
1: we need them.
0: And I feel drawn by my desire to do something that makes your life easier, and I enjoy doing it. It's a real gift, I feel, for myself and for you. And so It's just something that's evolved. It's not something we sat down and talked about. And but also, you cook meals.
1: Yeah, I cook meals still. But if I feel you don't want to cook in a certain night, I say, you don't want to cook tonight, don't do it.
0: Yeah.
1: And generally I'll do it also. Like, or if I don't feel like doing it, then we might just get something that's stuck in the fridge somewhere or, you know, something simple or whatever. And if we both feel like don't feel like doing that, then we both starve that evening. Yeah. But we don't see it as a lack of love.
0: Yeah.
1: Right. For the other person, mm-hmm. it might be a lack of love for yourself, but the key is to focus on this first question. We would focus on both aspects of this first question, and we would always never betray ourselves, mm-hmm. but we would also at the same time always take personal responsibility.
0: Yeah.
1: And what I see the majority of people doing is not taking personal responsibility emotionally. So they'll take responsibility for physical things, but not take responsibility for their feelings about physical things.
0: Yeah.
1: You see this happening a lot. And that's because you don't love yourself in those areas yet.
0: Mm. Well, let's talk about some other ones because I think that'll highlight that mm-hmm. a little bit more.
1: Sure.
0: So here's an example that we've written down. Asking our partner questions about our personal appearance in order to feel better about ourselves.
1: Yes. So you see this happening a lot where one or the other, you see a lot of jokes in movies, don't you, about the man constantly getting asked by his gorgeous wife that does her bum look big in this, pair of jeans or something. And he thinks, of course, that she's pretty hot no matter what. A lot of the times, but she's still asking and he still has to supply the right answer.
0: Yes.
1: And the wrong answer is definitely no, yeah, your bum is big, you know.
0: Yes.
1: That's the wrong answer. In other words, she has a demand of a certain answer. Now, if you loved yourself and you were on the receiving end of such a request, you would never betray yourself. Mm-hmm. So you'd never betray your own opinion. So if you felt your wife's bum looks big, you'd tell her, your bum looks big. You asked me.
0: 2 days ago you came to me and said, is this jumper too dirty to wear to town? And I went, yes.
1: Well, I had worn it for 3 weeks straight, I think, so I understand. But and so I came and asked Mary, do you think this jumper's a bit too dirty to wear to town? And Mary said, yes. I go, no worries, take it off and put on a new one, you know.
0: Yeah.
1: And this is the thing, you would tell the other person your true opinion. Mm-hmm. That if you had said to me under those circumstances, I think it's still all right, while you're thinking, what in the hell is he doing, like wearing that? And then you're betraying yourself.
0: Yeah.
1: And that wouldn't be an active love of yourself, right?
0: Mm-hmm.
1: And so this is what we would do. We would love ourselves in the situation. But also love yourself takes personal responsibility. So in the example you gave,
0: I'm asking you, what do you think of this dress all the time?
1: Yeah.
0: So from my perspective, love of myself, what would that be?
1: Yes, if you loved yourself, you wouldn't feel a demand that your partner makes you feel good about something you don't feel good about.
0: Mm-hmm.
1: So if you loved yourself, what you would do is you would go, okay, I think my bum looks big in this. And the only reason why I'm asking my partner, you know, his opinion, is because I want to hear from him that it doesn't look big. In other words, I want to hear from him something that I don't believe and probably therefore are never going to accept, which means that you'll constantly ask the same question over and over again, which invariably happens. And under those circumstances, I'm not really loving myself. I'm not loving my body. Now, if I think my bum is big, then do something about it. If you truly loved yourself and took responsibility for yourself and you thought your own bottom was big, you would not say to your partner that he's got to make it look little while it's big.
0: Yeah.
1: You would take responsibility for that fact that your bottom is big
0: and
1: there's a reason. And you need to address the emotional reasons primarily, because emotional drives the physical, you know, eating and other issues.
0: Yeah.
1: You would address the emotional reasons as to why you've allowed your bum to get big, rather than always wanting your husband to tell you that it's not as big as you think it is. So if you were the husband, though, in this circumstance, you wouldn't betray yourself. So you'd always say, but you also would take responsibility for your feelings about it. So in other words, you wouldn't get angry and frustrated every time your wife asks you the opinion. You'd just say to her, look, darling, you're not wanting to deal with an emotion here.
0: Yeah.
1: Right? And you need to stop asking me because you're just not dealing with an emotion. Mm-hmm. You would also feel your feelings about being placed in this position of having to constantly supply an addictive need to your partner.
0: Mm-hmm.
1: In other words, the partner wants to feel like she feels good and she's wanting you, rather than address it herself, she's wanting you to make her feel good. If you took responsibility for yourself, right, you would feel about that. You would feel, how does that feel, being constantly asked to supply something?
0: Mm-hmm.
1: Even if you think it's true. Even if you think, like I often say to you, like, yeah, you're size 22, ass fits into those nice size 8 jeans really well. But so it's a bit of a joke.
0: Yeah.
1: But in the end, I've got to ask myself, under those circumstances, why do I even need to say that?
0: Yes.
1: That there's something emotionally that I need to address there that would cause me, unless it's a joke, of course,
0: yeah,
1: that would cause me to want to sort of have some kind of passive-aggressive response to the projection coming at me.
0: Mm.
1: If I didn't betray myself, I wouldn't withhold the truth from you.
0: Yeah.
1: I wouldn't withhold the truth from you in an effort to avoid how you might feel towards me as a result. Because, you know, many people deny sex for weeks on end just for the wrong answer.
0: Yeah. Yeah.
1: So, and I wouldn't, that wouldn't scare me at all. I'd still say exactly what I felt.
0: Yeah.
1: But I would also feel about having to be being placed in this position of constantly supplying the addictive need of my partner. And that is something that if I took responsibility for, I would discuss with my partner.
0: What, mm-hmm.
1: I am, you know, I feel like I'm, you know, pushed around by this feeling that you want, you know, from me all the time. I feel that you're not addressing the underlying emotional need that you have to address it. And it does make me feel frustrated, and I do feel like I need to look at why I feel so frustrated about it, in the sense of what within me does it make me feel? It makes me feel like I'm being set up.
0: Yeah.
1: And makes me feel like I'm being potentially, you know, if I give the wrong answer, I'm going to have some kind of bad thing happen in the future.
0: Yeah.
1: And I'm scared of that.
0: Yeah.
1: And I have to acknowledge my fears of that and work through why I'm so afraid of that.
0: Mm-hmm.
1: And that's what I would do if I took responsibility for myself. So the whole issue of taking responsibility for yourself, you can see if both partners took responsibility for themselves, the whole thing wouldn't even happen in the first
0: place. Well, that's what I was going to say, because from the other end, say I'm the woman in this scenario, which has happened many times, I wouldn't even exit the bedroom and say, look, how does my bum look in this, or how do I look in this? Because I'd be standing there going, you know what, I don't feel good about my appearance.
1: Yeah.
0: And if I love the way God loves, I want to deal with that. I want to be at peace with how I look.
1: Yeah.
0: I'm going to feel...
1: feel how bad I feel about my personal appearance.
0: And also how afraid I am of how other people perceive
1: perception,
0: me, or whatever the emotion is.
1: And is this even real?
0: Yes.
1: Like, a lot of women, I feel, have very unrealistic viewpoints of their own bodies. You see this a lot. And this is one of the primary causes of diseases, well, what we call mental illnesses,
0: mm-hmm.
1: such as
0: anorexia,
1: bulimia, and anorexia.
0: Yeah.
1: You know, it's because of the unhealed emotions revolving around a person's perception of oneself, and these perceptions of oneself need to be healed,
0: mm-hmm.
1: rather than projected on the partner, and the partner needs to focus the person who's doing it on the healing of it, rather than supplying every, you know, response that their unhealed partner desires.
0: Yeah.
1: And all that does is just feed the addiction and make it worse. But it's never going to resolve the problem. It's never going to have resolution. And, you know, the beautiful thing about God's truth is it always is looking for resolution. So in a relationship, if you truly love the way God loves, you'd always be looking for resolution of a problem, not for skipping around it, skipping over it, ducking under it,
0: yeah.
1: Manoeuvring around
0: putting
1: it.
0: Putting it off for later.
1: Putting it off for later.
0: Yeah.
1: Blaming it on someone else, justifying that it exists and minimising it. You wouldn't do any of those things because you desire resolution.
0: Yeah.
1: And if you truly loved yourself, you would firstly desire resolution for yourself, for your own sake.
0: Mm-hmm.
1: So the woman in this example that we're giving, if she truly loved herself, she would desire resolution.
0: Yeah.
1: And the man in this position, if he truly loved himself, he would desire resolution as to why he is constantly being asked to betray himself by his partner. He would be, you know, wanting resolution of that problem. And if both parties really loved the way God loves, or love in a pure manner, they would both be desiring resolution of this problem rather than just skipping around it or negotiating it constantly. Every time you negotiate or skip around the truth, you're negotiating and skipping around love. And as a result of both of those courses of action, you will never have a happy relationship.
0: Mm-hmm.
1: It will always be a codependent relationship or a degrading, stagnant or degrading relationship. It can never grow.
0: Yeah.
1: It can never be closer than it currently is if you do those things.
0: Which is very powerful, isn't it? Really, yeah. You're saying unless we choose to love ourselves in a real way,
1: yeah.
0: Our relationship cannot grow.
1: Cannot grow. It may satisfy us because we're in addiction, but we cannot grow.
0: But over time, God's laws are designed to highlight the errors.
1: Course.
0: And so satisfaction now cannot last.
1: Cannot last. Unfortunately, it's going to be something that's very, very, in terms of time period, it's going to be a very short time period where we actually feel satisfied. And because all of God's laws are working to correct the lack of love of self in one or both of the parties involved in the relationship, sooner or later, the lack of love of self is going to be exposed both to yourself and to your partner.
0: Yeah.
1: And that, of course, is going to cause a degradation of the relationship if one or both of you refuse to address it. So at some point in time, you're going to have to seek resolution.
0: Yeah.
1: My suggestion is desire resolution. Love desires resolution.
0: Yes.
1: Every
0: yes.
1: time. So if I notice I do not have a I do not love myself, that I have a lack of love of self, or I notice that my partner has a lack of love of herself, desire resolution. Look at the areas where we have a lack of love of ourselves, firstly towards ourselves,
0: yes.
1: And focus on resolving them, independent of whether our partner wants us to resolve them or not.
0: Mm.
1: Because if we truly loved ourselves, we would desire resolution of our own problems.
0: Yeah.
1: Yep. Every time.
0: Yeah. There's a few other examples we've listed here around... So responsibility for financial welfare.
1: Yes, this is something that's really big in relationships. Often one person takes responsibility for the financial welfare of the relationship. Mm. In other words, for both parties in the relationship. Now, sometimes this is done by choice, but frequently it's not done by choice. It's done because one party is always disclaiming financial responsibility.
0: Yes.
1: So a person who takes full financial responsibility examines their own emotional reasons why they attract a lack of funds
0: mm-hmm.
1: in their personal life. They address those things emotionally. They pay all their bills. They never allow a bill to go unpaid. They never allow a situation to go beyond, you know, what's...
0: To spend beyond your means.
1: To never spend beyond their means. Mm-hmm. They never allow a situation to go beyond what is reasonable either. For the sake of others.
0: Mm-hmm.
1: If you love yourself, you wouldn't do it. So in other words, if I had money, if I had a bill with you and I knew that you desperately needed that money back,
0: yeah.
1: right, then my own love of self would motivate me to give the money back. No matter what I had to do to get the money aside from doing the other you know, unloving things,
0: yes.
1: I would work harder or whatever else I need to do in order to give that money back. I would take full self-responsibility for my and financial accountability for every single thing I have done.
0: Mm-hmm.
1: Now, we see in relationships this often is not occurring on lots of levels where a person isn't doing this. You sometimes see it with a husband. He often has the viewpoint, I go out to work, I bring home the bacon, I just give it over to her and she has to spend it white. You know, like he's now not taking responsibility for how things are spent. He's not involved in the decisions. Now, some wives like that,
0: mm-hmm.
1: but it's not actually, it's a man, eventually it's going to cause a problem because he's going to disclaim responsibility for every decision.
0: Yeah.
1: Sometimes the wife we see saying, oh, I'm going to get this money of my husband's and spend it on all the things that, you know, we need to pay the bills off and everything and spend a bit on myself and a bit on the rest of the family. But if I get any money for myself, that's for me and I don't share it with the family. We see a lot of women doing that. And why do they do that? like it's definitely lack of love of self that causes that to occur.
0: Yes.
1: For a start, it's also a lack of ethics and morally.
0: Yeah.
1: To do that, okay. To demand that somebody else takes care of you with all your essential needs, and then you'll take care of yourself with all the things that you have in excess, is actually immoral.
0: Yes.
1: And also a lack of love of self in the end. Because if you truly care for yourself, you'd want to, you know, provide for your own financial welfare, for your needs, as well as for your wants and desires.
0: Yeah.
1: So, you know, you can see in this area, a lot of families have a lot of arguments and disputes. But again, if we were all loving ourselves, it would be highly unlikely that such disputes or arguments would occur.
0: Yeah.
1: Now, each person in the relationship is going to have a different... If each person in a relationship is a work in progress,
0: mm-hmm.
1: then it means that each person may have a different level of resolution of the different emotions within them that cause their financial instability. So in other words, one person might have a fairly good soul-based condition when it comes to financial self-sustainability and financial responsibility. And so they attract enough funds to look after themselves, care for themselves, you know, and so forth, and pay the bills and all those kind of things. Another person in the relationship might have completely opposite emotions and therefore want the first person to look after everything. That wouldn't be loving.
0: Mm.
1: So if one of us in the relationship realised that actually we're not personally attracting many funds ourselves by what we do, then and by how we work and so forth, then they would need, if they took full self-responsibility for their own love of self, what they would do is they would try to look at the emotional reasons as a high priority as to why they are in that condition.
0: Yeah.
1: No matter how wealthy their family is as a result of their husband's effort or wife's effort.
0: Yes.
1: So, see, this is where it gets down to the fact that you wouldn't always rely on the other person to do what you want. You would always care for yourself. And if you noticed that you weren't attracting a large amount of funds yourself as a result of the things that you were doing, then you have to question whether you're truly in your desires and passions, firstly. Secondly, whether you've resolved emotional issues surrounding money,
0: mm-hmm.
1: which are a lot to do a lot with how we view daddies and mummies and what the daddies, yes. and mummies should do for us.
0: Yep.
1: And we would want to resolve those particular emotional issues because it's an issue of a love of self.
0: Yep.
1: Not even if we don't ask any other questions, it's an issue of love of self. Once we truly love ourselves with regard to finances and we are truly in an emotional condition, we have addressed all the emotions surrounding the love of self with our finances, we will personally attract the finances we need to not only care for ourselves but also share what we have with others.
0: Yeah.
1: And that's the reality. So if that's not occurring, it's because of something going on within ourselves that we haven't taken responsibility for.
0: Yeah, and maybe the final thing that I wanted to raise, because it is something that I feel most people don't view as an issue of love of self, and that is about personal fears.
1: Mm.
0: When we feel it's actually an issue of my lack of love of myself when I don't want to work through my fears.
1: Exactly.
0: And I see...
1: Can we sort of clarify the situation,
0: yes.
1: for anybody who's listening? That's like me having a certain fear. Let's say I'm afraid that you might leave me, right? So I'm afraid of that. The way I get to avoid that fear is by you wanting to be with me all the time,
0: mm-hmm.
1: and by you being with me all the time, and you and me keeping a track of you, where you are and what you're doing all the time, and not having any trust in you, really.
0: Mm-hmm.
1: But by you feeding that addiction, I get to avoid my fear of you leaving.
0: Mm-hmm.
1: Now, a person who takes true personal responsibility wouldn't avoid the fear of you leaving. What they would do instead is they would see the fear that exists within them and work through the emotional reasons by experiencing the fear and getting to underlying grief, work through the emotional reasons as to why the fear exists.
0: Mm.
1: So they would not expect their partner to help them avoid their fear.
0: And this is also where I was going to even go even more basic. Climbing a ladder, dealing with a conflict,
1: yeah.
0: With an external situation.
1: Situation.
0: paying a bill.
1: Going down the street and doing the shopping. Cooking a meal.
0: Yeah, dealing with mechanical issues.
1: Yes.
0: Or so opening a jar.
1: Yeah.
0: You know, all these things are things that I know personally I begin to look at, because just because you're able to do them and I can call on you to do them, if I have a fear in that area, that if I love myself purely based on that, if I love myself, I won't always rely on you to deal with those things.
1: Exactly.
0: I will want to address that fear within me because I know that it's limiting my experience.
1: Exactly.
0: And most people in relationships feel that there is a barter system.
1: Exactly.
0: And most people feel loved. If I take away your fear of being left and you take away my fear of heights and you, you know, all these things, oh, we're happy.
1: We love each other.
0: We love each other. Yeah. We're content.
1: And that's called a codependent addiction.
0: Yes.
1: It's not love.
0: But this issue of dealing with fear, if it exists within us, as an issue of self-love, that I feel that's really
1: exactly
0: crucial.
1: Very, very important. And you think about how many times one person in a relationship rejects that the other person in a relationship has to get rid of their fear in some way. And how annoying it is to receive that constantly when you're not afraid of that thing.
0: Yes.
1: It's just, it's such an annoyance in the relationship as well. It's a constant thing of, like, well, why can't you deal with that yourself? Oh, because you're afraid again. Why don't you want to get over your fear? Because you don't, you know. Do you really want to love the way God loves? No, not at all, because God loves without fear.
0: Yeah.
1: So if you're wanting your partner to address all of your fears, to make all of your fears go away, you're not loving the way God loves.
0: Mm-hmm.
1: And if you are unwilling to work through those issues, you don't even want to love the way God loves.
0: Yeah.
1: You just want your partner to get rid of all of your addictions. And all of your addictions are covering over your fears. That's what they're doing.
0: Yeah.
1: So you want your partner to make to just paste over all of your fears and make everything look good when it's not. It's far better if you love yourself, what you would do is that you would always want to feel your way through your fears, recognize them, and take full emotional responsibility by addressing them, by feeling what their underlying causes are. Why have I become afraid of spiders?
0: Mm-hmm.
1: Why is it that I can't, you know, get a spider down from the thing and take it outside, if that's what you're afraid of? Why is it that you're scared of snakes and you can't even, you know, do anything with that? Why is it that you're afraid to even cook for yourself? Why is that? You're afraid to go shopping. Why is that?
0: Mm-hmm.
1: You know, why don't you like getting up and speaking to other people? What's the problem there? You know, all of these different fears that you have are limits to your own life.
0: Mm.
1: They are like bars you've put on your own prison, and therefore, if you allow them to remain, you are not being loving for them towards yourself. You are imprisoning yourself. You are enslaving yourself to your own fears. That's not loving. And then to expect your partner to do that, well, that's a whole separate question in itself.
0: Yeah.
1: Because that relates to how much you don't care about them.
0: Yes.
1: You know, expecting them to make your fears go away. How much you don't care about them.
0: Yes.
1: You know, expecting them to make your fears go away shows or demonstrates how little you care for them.
0: But we know just from looking at this very first question that if I'm ignoring love of myself in any area, then it is just a fact that it will have a negative impact on my relationship, my sexual partner relationship. Yep.
1: It has to, because God's laws are constructed in such a way that God's laws are always going to expose our lack of love of self.
0: Mm-hmm.
1: So sooner or later, there's going to be a degradation in any relationship that we have, because we are in half the relationship. You know, in the case of a loving partnership, we are half of the relationship. So if we don't love ourselves in this relationship, there is going to be a degradation of the relationship at some point. At some point, it's impossible for the relationship to grow.
0: Yes.
1: It's going to stagnate initially and then die, actually, if we do not address this issue of lack of love of self.
0: Exactly. And even if there is some form of codependence that's not even troubling my partner.
1: Yes.
0: Say in the instance of fear.
1: I'm happy to.
0: You're not even troubled yet.
1: Yeah, I'm happy to say your mum looks beautiful because that's how I feel, you know.
0: And I'm continually like asking you, avoiding some emotion within myself.
1: Which is the fear of your own personal appearance in the example.
0: Yeah. Then God's laws are designed that even if it doesn't cause a problem with you, there's going to be a problem within me that impacts on how I can love you.
1: There will also be a problem with me in the end.
0: Eventually.
1: Because sooner or later I will feel the emotional demand that's coming at me to supply an answer that you're not personally satisfying within yourself. So there will also be an emotional degradation or stagnation in my own development by allowing it to continue.
0: Yeah,
1: so this is the thing, is that every one of these things that are unchallenged actually affect both parties.

0: it's going to be there. It's going to
1: exactly.
0: And so exactly. Your partner might start reflecting it, or you might start to feel dissatisfied in some way, or whatever it is, God's laws are going to try to expose it.
1: Yes, and unhealed emotions, I quite often liken them to a never-ending whirlpool.
0: Mm.
1: No matter how much you throw at it, it's always going to get sucked away.
0: Yeah.
1: So the problem with a lack of love of self is that no matter how much somebody loves you, you're still not going to be satisfied in the end,
0: yeah.
1: because you'll still not love yourself.
0: Yeah.
1: So it's like a never-ending vortex of energy coming from your partner to make you feel good about yourself that eventually is going to exhaust your partner and never satisfy
0: and
1: yourself.
0: Yeah.
1: So at the end of the day, it's going to cause a destruction of the relationship. So if that's what you want, then keep doing it. But I would suggest to the majority of people, look, stop. Ask this first supplementary question. What would my love of myself want me to do for myself?
0: Yeah.
1: And if I really address that question with responsibility, then I would not allow such situations to occur. I would not allow myself to get away with doing things that are unloving towards myself,
0: mm-hmm.
1: and I would not allow myself to not take personal responsibility. In other words, I would force myself into taking personal responsibility in some way for my actions and decision. And I would feel when I don't want to do it, because every time I don't want to do it, I'm demonstrating to myself that I don't want to love the way God loves. And I would feel that. I would allow myself to be real about that, feel that, and work my way through becoming consciously aware of why I'm doing that.
0: Mm-hmm.
1: That's what I would do if I fully was motivated fully to love myself.
0: Mm.
1: Good.
0: Great.
1: Something else that I'd like to mention before we get on to the next questions are that poor parenting is actually the primary cause of the lack of motivation inside of people to love themselves.
0: Mm-hmm.
1: And if I can give some examples how this is the case. Most parents ask the child, while it's developing, to betray itself, to betray its feelings, its emotions, its sexual responses and its own development spiritually, for the sake of the parent.
0: Mm-hmm.
1: So from a very young age, most children are being asked to betray themselves, and they're being taught by their parents that betraying yourself is the way in which you have a loving relationship. So that's one side of the coin. So most of the time when we betray ourselves, it's because we've been taught to betray ourselves by our parents. And that's where we need to go for emotional healing on the subject. The second way parents cause problems with the lack of love of self is by taking too much responsibility for their children. When we take too much responsibility for our children as a parent, we are teaching our child to not take personal responsibility for itself,
0: mm-hmm.
1: not take personal responsibility for its own life, not take personal responsibility for its own emotions, its own spiritual development, its own physical needs and its own sexual needs. As a result of that, we are teaching the child to become dependent upon another to have these needs satisfied, and therefore we're teaching the child to not love itself. So these are the two primary problems that most parents face that cause these particular problems in the child. Now, when the child grows up and enters a relationship, the areas that they're going to need to find the causes of these problems are all going to resolve around one of those two issues with their parents.
0: Or both.
1: Or both issues.
0: You know,
1: because usually it's one issue on one side, you know, on one subject, and another issue, a lack of responsibility on another issue. It's usually a mixture. It's like, so for example, many parents want the child to betray itself when it comes to some of its physical needs, because the parent doesn't want to supply all of the physical needs, right? But at the same time, the parent doesn't want the child to take responsibility for its emotional feelings. It's because the parent's constantly trying to ask the child to not cry, or telling the child they shouldn't cry, and all those kind of things. So often it will be a mixture of these particular two things that have occurred. Not on the same subject, usually on different subjects.
0: Because I can sort of feel how I was asked to do both on the same subjects, you know, to betray what I really felt.
1: Yes.
0: In order to make my parents feel okay. And then also that

0: they could take responsibility for... Yeah, I see what you're saying.
1: It's on a different subject. It's like in certain situations you were asked to do one thing, in certain situations you were asked to do another thing. Yeah. And often those two things were opposites, in fact.
0: Yeah.
1: But they were different situations. It depended on what the parent wanted in that moment.
0: Yes.
1: So if the parent wanted you to betray yourself, you did. If the parent wanted you to take personal responsibility for something you should have taken responsibility for, they did.
0: Yeah.
1: In order to feel good about themselves as a parent, they might do that.
0: Yeah.
1: And the problem is that it's the mixture of those two things that causes so much confusion with a lack of love of self. And what we finish up doing is we bring this lack of love of self into the relationship.
0: Yeah.
1: And unless we're prepared to heal it, we're going to have not very good relationships. They're not going to be very happy. We're not going to be happy in the relationship. Our partner is definitely not going to be happy in the relationship. We'll have temporary happiness when we're codependently addicted to satisfying the emotions, but it can't last because all of God's laws are focused on correcting both the problem.
0: Yes.
1: All of God's laws are focused on correcting the lack of love of self in terms of betraying ourselves and also correcting the lack of taking self-responsibility, personal responsibility. So sooner or later, all of God's laws are all focused on trying to get rid of these particular problems within ourselves. So I think if we understand the source of many of these kind of emotional injuries, then at least we know where we're going to have to head emotionally in order to resolve them. And that's an important part of solving these questions.
0: What do you mean by, what would my love for my partner motivate me to do for my partner?
1: Right, so this is what I feel is supplementary question two.
0: Mm-hmm.
1: And the question is, if I really loved my partner, which is an interesting question in itself, what would my love of my partner motivate me to do for them? So this is a very important question, of course, because if I don't love my partner, then of course the whole answer is moot point.
0: Yeah.
1: So we need to ask ourselves quite sincerely what love, if love existed within me, what it would motivate me to do in my relationship with my partner. Now, let's look at the three or four different side points to this, because there are three or four different side points to this. The first side point to this is, if my partner truly loved herself, and if I wanted my partner to truly love herself, I would never want my partner to betray herself in any way, spiritually, emotionally, sexually, or physically. I wouldn't want her to do something against her feelings that I know her feelings to be.
0: Mm-hmm.
1: And the only time that I would confront those particular feelings is if I knew that her feelings on the subject or his feelings on the subject were out of harmony with the way God loves. But even then, I would not expect my partner to betray herself
0: those
1: or himself
0: with
1: regard to those feelings. I would always be trying to support them. So I'd be acknowledging, darling, you have that feeling in you.
0: Mm-hmm.
1: You need to feel that feeling. If it's in harmony with love, you would suggest that. It's in harmony with what I feel love to be. If it's out of harmony with love, you could also suggest that. I feel it's out of harmony with what love is to be, but you still need to feel it.
0: Yeah.
1: Because it's only by experiencing it, feeling it, that you're actually going to work through it anyway, that you're going to notice it and see its presence. Now, if I loved my partner in this way, I would never want my partner to do something that betrays herself, even if she doesn't think it's a betrayal of herself.
0: Mm.
1: So if I thought it would be a betrayal of myself, I wouldn't want her to do it just because she's willing to. Right? So this is a very important point to realise, is that I, knowing certain things, and I might know more about betrayal of myself than my partner does,
0: mm-hmm.
1: and therefore, I would never want my partner to betray herself, even if it was to my benefit.
0: Yeah.
1: I wouldn't want that to happen. Benefit would be in quotations, of course.
0: It can't really be.
1: It's not really ever going to be in my benefit. Yeah. But I might see it as a benefit in the moment. Mm-hmm. For example, I come home from work, right? And we can bring up other examples. Just a short example so people understand. I come home from work. I want the dinner on the table. I know my partner doesn't really want to cook my dinner.
0: Mm-hmm.
1: And I can feel that in her. Now, if I honoured this, I would not want her to cook my dinner, even if she said she wanted to.
0: You're basically saying I would never exploit my partner's willingness to betray themselves.
1: Exactly.
0: Yeah.
1: Not only would you never exploit it, though, you would never encourage it, and in fact you would discourage it.
0: Yeah.
1: You would actually say to your partner, I feel you're betraying yourself now. Mm-hmm. And that's no good, because to betray yourself is the highest form of betrayal.
0: Yeah.
1: To betray yourself means that we are no longer in a relationship. I'm in a relationship with a facade.
0: And you're really saying also, aren't you, that if I saw you betraying yourself with me, I would discourage it. But if I saw you betraying yourself with someone else, I would discourage it.
1: Of course.
0: Yeah.
1: I would discourage it whether it was with parents, with children, with people at work, with, you know, whatever people in society generally, I would discourage it in every instance.
0: Yes.
1: Because I would see it as a betrayal of yourself. And I would never be able to encourage you to do so if I loved you.
0: Mm-hmm.
1: If I loved you, I would always support the fact that you should never betray yourself if I truly loved you.
0: Yeah.
1: So that's number one.
0: Yeah.
1: Number two is that I would never expect you to do something for me or that I should be doing for myself. Is that number two?
0: Yes.
1: So I would never want my partner to do something for me that I could see I need to do for myself. In other words, that I could see as a part of me loving myself.
0: Mm.
1: So that means that I would never say to my partner things like, you should do this for me, when I know it's something that I have to do for myself.
0: Yeah.
1: You should have done this. You could have done this and you didn't. And you should love me. You know, all those kind of statements are all statements out of harmony with what I need to supply to myself, if I truly take responsibility for myself. And I would never expect my partner to do something for me that I need to be doing for myself.
0: And that's your love of...
1: That's my love of you.
0: Me.
1: Yes.
0: The feeling, or the say it's me, the feeling I have for you is that I don't want you to be doing things unnecessarily that I can do for myself, and actually if I loved myself, I would be doing for myself.
1: Exactly. It's not even unnecessarily. Take the word unnecessarily
0: out. Yeah.
1: Because you have to do them for yourself.
0: Yes.
1: If you love yourself.
0: Yes.
1: That's what you would do.
0: It's necessary for me, not you.
1: Yeah, exactly.
0: Is what I meant. Yeah.
1: So it's always unnecessary for the other person.
0: Yes.
1: To do something where you should be doing it for yourself.
0: Yep.
1: Right? Now, if they want to give you the gift of that and it truly comes from their heart, well, that's different. You know, you would allow your partner to do such a thing because that is part of love. But you would not force them, expect them, coerce them, manipulate them, control them, or ask them to do such things. You would always be thankful if they did it without betraying themselves.
0: Yeah.
1: Yep. So this is point number two that we need to address in this particular, do I love my partner? If I love my partner, I would never want my partner to do for me something that I need to do for myself or could do for myself. If my partner does do it, I would appreciate it and be thankful, but I would never expect it or demand it.
0: Yeah. And this is where you said you wouldn't manipulate, coerce, bully, whatever, or even
1: ask.
0: And often, you know, I've had people say to us, well, why don't you just ask us to do that? And that's really because we both value taking personal responsibility for
1: yes.
0: things that we can do for ourselves.
1: Yes. Yeah. If somebody offers,
0: that's completely
1: and we
0: different.
1: Can feel the offer comes from their heart,
0: yeah.
1: then most of the time we will take up their offer.
0: Yes.
1: But we will never ask them because it's our responsibility what we're doing. So if we're giving a seminar, for example, it is our responsibility to set up the seminar, organize the seminar, pay for the seminar, pay for all the bills of the seminar, and so forth. That's our personal responsibility. If other people want to support us in those things, we don't ask them to, but we do allow them to
0: yes.
1: when they want to share in the process.
0: And it's the same principle in a relationship.
1: It's the same principle in a relationship,
0: yeah.
1: Yes.
0: Okay.
1: So the third point in this session is, if I truly loved my partner, I would always be honouring the fact that my partner needs to take personal care of herself and personal responsibility for herself.
0: Mm-hmm.
1: And as a result, I would never take responsibility for things that they need to be taking responsibility for themselves, unless it was something that I was willing to give to them and that I could feel they didn't expect from me. So that's the two ifs.
0: Yes.
1: So firstly, a lot of times our partner expects certain things from us. So for example, if the car breaks down, you might expect that I'm the one that goes and gets it repaired.
0: Yeah.
1: Now, under those circumstances, if I did that, then I would be supporting your addiction.
0: And therefore not loving
1: you. If, though, you had a feeling of you were willing to do it, but I also had a feeling that I'm willing to do it, then I'd be perfectly able to do it because I want to. Mm. And because I can feel that you're willing to take as much responsibility for our family vehicle as I am and therefore loving yourself as much as I am. So you would always be encouraging your partner to love themselves. And if your partner truly loved herself, in my case I'm referring to a female partner here, if my partner truly loved herself, she would never betray herself, but she would always take personal responsibility for herself. And I would never encourage her to not take personal responsibility for herself, although there are times that I might give her the gift of my taking responsibility for something that she could have taken responsibility for herself. Now, so we need to understand the flavour of that, I suppose you could say. So this is whenever we notice the demand coming out of our partner for us to take personal responsibility for them, then we would not be able to agree with such demand.
0: If love motivated us, the love would say, actually, this is not loving you to help you avoid a fear.
1: And avoid a personal responsibility, right? But if you knew they needed something, and you could feel they were willing to take full personal responsibility for it themselves, then giving the gift of your taking responsibility for it is a gift, which, of course, your partner would probably be appreciative of. Right? And that's fine to do that. But we would never do it when it's demanded. And I often see people breaking this one fairly often, you know, where the partner demands something, the other person knows they can do it better, so they go ahead and do it. And all the problem with that is the partner never learns to take personal responsibility. The partner also never learns to do the task. So therefore, they never know how to do it. And unfortunately, because of their projected demand, they never see what I'm giving them as a gift. And it's quite damaging to the relationship under all circumstances.
0: And often people do it for the sake of peace in the moment or expedience. It'll be quicker if I do it. Whatever, I'll just do it. And it's actually kind of an insidious problem, isn't it, in relationships?
1: Which usually grows and has its own... it creates its own monster in the relationship almost. Where in the end you have one half of the relationship having to do certain things because the other half neither knows how to do it nor wants to. And this is a big problem in relationships where if we're not taking personal responsibility, we eventually require the other party to do all the things that we're unwilling to do. And that's not a loving thing at all. And the other party, of course, is not going to feel it as an unloving thing, as a loving thing. And so they're going to complain sooner or later. And there's going to be frustration and anger build up in the partner as a result. And sooner or later, it's going to come to a head. It's going to come to a boiling point. And oftentimes, it's the result is the complete breakdown of a relationship because of these kind of demands that each party is putting on the other. So point number four with regard to this particular question of what I would do if I truly loved my partner is that I would never expect them to give to me things that I would be unwilling to give to myself. I would never expect them to do things for me that I am unwilling to do for myself.
0: Right.
1: So for example, if I'm unwilling to clean the toilet and I would never expect them to clean the toilet either. Which would actually, in the end, mean that the toilet would end up a very filthy mess until I learnt that I need to love myself and clean the toilet. But I would never demand that they do something that I'm unwilling to do for myself.
0: Okay, that's an interesting one to discuss when we get to the
1: examples.
0: Because it's similar, isn't it, to the second point that you raised, which is I would want to do everything for myself that I need to do for myself to take responsibility.
1: Yes.
0: But you're making a distinction with this one, and that is that if I love my partner, I would never ask them to do anything that I'm unwilling to do.
1: Exactly. It's a point of ethics in the end.
0: Yeah.
1: It's a point of what is ethical for me to request of my partner if I'm loving my partner.
0: Yeah.
1: if I loved my partner as I love myself, then what I would do is I would care for their feelings about things as much as I'd care for my own. Yeah. So if I'm unwilling to do something for myself, I certainly would never demand that they do it for me.
0: Yeah.
1: Because to do so would be very unethical.
0: Yeah.
1: And every time you have an unethical relationship, there is no love present.
0: Mm.
1: And whenever there's no love present, of course, you're going to either have a stagnant or degrading relationship, because God's laws are always trying to correct issues of love. And therefore, always trying to correct our own unethical behaviour in our relationship with our partner.
0: Mm-hmm.
1: So this is these points are very important points that we need to understand with regard to this single question, which is, if I truly loved my partner, what would this love motivate me to do for my partner?
0: Yeah, great. Could you give me some practical examples of what would my love for my partner motivate me to do for my partner?
1: Yes. So I suppose we can use similar examples that we used last time. So what were they? I can't...
0: Yeah, that's all right.
1: In the previous question.
0: Yeah. Well, so in the previous question, which was about what would love of myself motivate me to do...
1: For myself.
0: Now we're looking at what would love of my partner motivate me to do for my partner.
1: Exactly.
0: And the first one we discussed, and you did touch on this a little bit in the last answer, was about sex in a relationship. If one party doesn't want to sexually engage.
1: Yes.
0: So...
1: Right. So let's say I was, in the case of the woman, I was the woman
0: and
1: who didn't want to sexually engage.
0: Yep.
1: And I still believe that I love my partner.
0: Mm-hmm.
1: Well, obviously, I desperately want to fix this particular problem, because I'd understand how much it's affecting my partner.
0: Mm-hmm.
1: I'd understand that my partner is feeling probably rejected, sexually rejected. And even if my partner's not feeling that and my partner's completely happy, it's still an issue that I need to resolve for my love of my partner.
0: Yeah.
1: Why is it that I don't desire a sexual relationship with my partner,
0: yeah,
1: whom I say I love, mm-hmm, who I say that I have affection for? Like, what's going on within me that would cause me to have such a thing? If I truly loved my partner, my love for my partner would desire that I address the emotion.
0: Mm.
1: My love for my partner wouldn't put it off. It wouldn't delay it. It wouldn't try to get away with it. It wouldn't minimise it. It wouldn't shift the blame onto someone else. It wouldn't blame my partner. It wouldn't justify it. Oh, I've been hurt when I was little. That's the reason why I feel this way, or whatever. It would have a sincere desire to address and resolve the issue right now. And if you don't have a sincere desire to address and resolve the issue right now, you've got to question how much you love your partner, because you're certainly not loving the way God loves. God loves in this way, wanting to resolve issues right now. God loves by wanting to do things for others, right? So if you don't want to, there's got to be some reasons emotionally that you need to address. And if you're unwilling to address them, you've got to question whether you have any motivation at all to love.
0: Mm.
1: So that's what love of my partner would motivate me to do for my partner. If I was on the receiving end of this and I was the male in the equation and I was being, my wife had told me I don't want to have sex with you anymore.
0: Yeah.
1: My love for my partner would go, okay, I love you, but I do want you to address this issue emotionally.
0: Because
1: I love you and I feel that you're going to be desperately unhappy if you keep down this track. You know, you're not progressing towards God. You're not progressing towards love. Our relationship's going to be severely affected sooner or later by this issue. And in particular, your attitude, there's got to be something going on inside of you which is self-destructive if you're going to deny your own sexuality.
0: Mm-hmm.
1: So I would be very concerned for you. Mm-hmm. In that regard. But I wouldn't browbeat you. I wouldn't push you. I wouldn't say to you, oh, you've got to have sex with me, otherwise I'm leaving. And I wouldn't ask you to betray yourself. But I would expect that you actually have a sincere desire to address the problem,
0: mm-hmm,
1: rather than just trying to make the problem go away all the time and trying to avoid it all the time. And if you didn't have a sincere desire to address the problem, I would talk to you about your lack of self-love and your lack of love of myself,
0: mm-hmm,
1: which are two other questions,
0: yes,
1: that we can ask. So we can see that if we truly loved our partner in both cases, we'd be tolerant of the issue or problem,
0: mm-hmm,
1: but we would not allow the issue or problem to continuously exist. if I loved my partner and I was the person no longer feeling like sex, I wouldn't want the issue to exist for the rest of our relationship, knowing that it would cause my partner so much distress. If I loved my partner and I was on the receiving end of the withdrawal, I wouldn't want the issue to continue to exist, knowing that my own partner's love of herself is going to be affected by the issue, and also that my own feelings are going to be affected by the issue. And if I truly loved my partner, I would be honest with my partner about what my feelings are going to be about that.
0: Yeah.
1: So you can see in both cases, we definitely would not avoid the issue.
0: Yeah.
1: We would want to resolve it. We would want to love the way God loves, or love in a pure way.
0: Okay, so let's talk about another one we talked about last time. If I have a partner who doesn't want to clean up after themselves mm-hmm. around the house, domestically, mm-hmm. let's say, what would my love of that partner motivate me to do in that situation?
1: It may motivate you to do a lot of things that a lot of people today wouldn't believe as loving, actually. Mm-hmm. Firstly, if I truly love my partner, I would want or desire my partner to address the emotional issues within themselves as to why they don't have any self-responsibility. Mm-hmm. If I truly loved them, I wouldn't let them get away with it. That doesn't mean I would nag them. I would just state with them once what I feel the problem is, see whether they had a desire to address it. I would not clean up after them. Mm. However, if they were living in my environment, they would have one of two choices. If you're going to live in my environment and be a mess, and you're going to choose to remain a mess and not address the issue, then you can no longer live in my environment. You've got to leave until you address the issue.
0: And is that decision a reflection of your love of yourself or your love of them?
1: My love of them. It's a reflection of my love of them, because I don't want them to stay in a state where they don't love themselves and care enough about themselves and refuse to clean up after themselves as a result of their lack of care for themselves. Mm-hmm. Just my love of them, let alone my love of myself, would motivate me to do that. Secondly, if they said they wanted to address the issue but they never did, I would say, you're a liar. And I would tell them that they're a liar because that is the truth.
0: And it's loving to tell the truth.
1: And it's loving to tell them the truth. If I loved my partner, I would always tell them the truth, including the truth that they're a liar. Yeah. I would also take other actions as well. If they placed their gear in my space and refused to move it, I would probably, if it was me, I'd take it down to the op shop and sell it. Or I'd take it, or I'd pack it all up in a box, and I would never clean it, and I'd just put it, you know, so that I can maintain my own space. But if that problem became excessive, then I'd ask them to leave. In fact, on that one issue, mm-hmm. I would ask my partner to leave just because they're not tidying up after themselves on that one issue.
0: Yeah.
1: Because there are so many issues involved with it. Actually, there's issues of self-love from their perspective. There's issues of their love for myself.
0: Yeah.
1: There's issues of my love for them if I continue to allow it without addressing it. There's issues of cleaning up after themselves, which is an issue of my love for myself. Yeah. I shouldn't have to clean up after somebody else. They should be doing their own cleaning up mm-hmm. after themselves. If they love themselves, they'd do that. And if they love me, they'd do that. So there's quite a lot of issues involved yeah. with that particular one example.
0: There is.
1: Where it's such a big issue that it could even precipitate me saying to my partner, look, we can't live together until you address this issue. I still love you. I'm not going to run off with someone else or anything, but we're just not living together until you address this issue because it's a big issue. You don't love yourself, and if you don't love yourself, no matter how much love I give you, you're not going to feel it. No matter how much love I give you, you're going to always still not love yourself. No matter how much love I give you, you're still going to feel bad about yourself. So it's a problem. We've got to resolve it.
0: Mm.
1: So I don't see it as a little problem. A lot of people in the relationship would see that as a little problem not worth breaking up over. I see that as a pretty large problem of a lack of self-love and a lack of love for your partner if you don't clean up after yourself.
0: Yeah, yeah. Okay, let's talk about something a little bit less Western.
1: Mm-hmm.
0: What if we're in Africa mm-hmm. and the typical division, there's a strong division of gender roles in
1: yes.
0: Africa
1: yep.
0: within a relationship. So if I'm the woman, my job is to collect the water for the family.
1: Yeah, and if I was your husband, if I truly loved you, I wouldn't allow that to continue day after day after day after day, particularly if I wasn't working. So there's a lot of men that are, you know, sit around watching their women in Africa bringing back the water from wells 5-10 kilometres away, mm-hmm. you know, carrying it on their heads and so forth, because they say it's a woman's job. So the issue is, for those males, they don't want to address the emotion within themselves of what is a woman's job and what is a man's job. Mm-hmm. They don't want to address the emotion within themselves of trying to get approval from their mates, from their brothers, you know, from the men in mm-hmm. the in their tribe or whatever. And they're not wanting to address the issue of whether they really love their partner. If you truly loved your partner, you would not expect your partner to get your own water for you. If you truly love her, you wouldn't do that, because if you truly loved her, you would take self-responsibility. And if you truly loved her, you wouldn't expect her to take responsibility for you. Mm. So it's a huge issue for most men there, that they need to stop this big facade about what the man does, you know, and start looking at what love does. Because it's going to... What happens in these kind of environments eventually is the women have so much rage and anger eventually that they put on weight as a result of the way rage and anger that they feel, that they're holding on to. They often then heavy people around and push people around as a result of the rage and anger they're holding on to. And the men are not realising that they're creating a lot of the rage and anger by putting the women in a position where the woman can't get out of it. And they're demanding the woman looks after their needs. This is not a manly thing to do. A man looks after his own needs. Yeah. He doesn't demand that the woman looks after his needs for him. A man takes responsibility for his own life. By the way, a woman does too. Yeah. A true man who loves himself and loves his wife would not watch his wife carry home day after day after day after day after day water on her head while at the same time sitting around with his friends watching it happen. Mm-hmm. He would not allow himself to engage such activity or behaviour.
0: Okay, so let's stay in Africa. In some places in Africa, if I'm a woman, it's my job to build the house, actually, that mm-hmm. we live in. Mm-hmm. And if you're saying you're my husband and your love of me would motivate you to help me build the house, but I'm saying to you, I don't want you to, because I'm going to look silly in front of my sisters, my yeah. fellow women, mm-hmm. that you're now coming and messing with what is actually bringing me pride and bringing me a sense of achievement.
1: Yeah.
0: So what would your love of me do in that situation?
1: I couldn't agree with you. I would say to you, look, obviously you're worried about other people's opinion of you more than you're worried about love of yourself and more than you're worried about my love for you. Mm-hmm. I love you, and so I can't allow you to do this unless I'm already engaged somewhere else working for our family. I can't allow you to do this. If I'm engaged every day working somewhere else, well, then I can allow that to occur. But if I'm just watching you build a house that I'm eventually going to live in and I take no responsibility for that process because you see it as a point of personal pride, then you've got an issue with personal pride that you need to address. And my love of you would not allow you to get away with that without me saying the truth about it. Mm-hmm. And my love of you wouldn't allow me to agree with you on the issue. Even if it meant that your sisters didn't like you anymore. Or even if it meant that all of your, you know, sisters were all jealous because you've now got a man who, you know, wants to do things to help you.
0: Yeah.
1: Like, and you're worried about their jealousy and what their jealousy might cause. You wouldn't be worried if you truly understood love.
0: Mm.
1: Yeah.
0: All right, let's keep going. Mm-hmm. So what about, say... is very hypothetical. Say I'm a partner who wants you, my partner, to fix the computer because I don't want to do it, or I don't know enough about it to do it for myself.
1: Yes.
0: So what would your love of me motivate you to do in that situation?
1: Well, if there wasn't a demand, and if there was a willingness for you to understand and take responsibility for your own computer, mm-hmm. and you had demonstrated that willingness in the past, mm-hmm. then I might give you the gift of doing it. However, if there was a demand and there was a definite feeling coming from you that you didn't want to take any responsibility, you didn't want to know anything about it,
0: yeah.
1: in fact, and you only wanted me to resolve the issue, then I couldn't do it for you mm-hmm. if I loved you.
0: Yeah.
1: Because if I loved you, I would be helping you. If I did it, I wouldn't love you. Mm-hmm. Because if I did it, I would be helping you to do to not to take responsibility, to avoid responsibility for your own personal life.
0: Yeah.
1: And that is not an act of love.
0: Because love actually desires that our partner becomes a fully
1: self-responsible, self-sufficient
0: person who's capable and able to do things. That's what my love for you would motivate me to have you feel confident and capable.
1: In every aspect of life.
0: Yeah.
1: Whether it's thought to be a woman's job or a man's job, doesn't matter. In every aspect of life, you would in the end, if I was a self-responsible, self-actualized, self-aware being,
0: yes,
1: I would wish to take responsibility and would be good at everything of caring for myself.
0: Yeah. And it's interesting.
1: And you would love that.
0: And I would love that, and I would encourage that.
1: You'd encourage
0: because,
1: that.
0: Just a bit from our personal example, when we first met, I was very threatened about how capable you were and are.
1: Yeah.
0: And I actually, my feeling wasn't love towards you. I wasn't encouraging of that. I actually desired that I be able to fulfill a role so that I could feel that you need me, which was really my desire to have a codependent relationship.
1: Which was your desire to avoid the feeling that I didn't need you.
0: Yeah, and that I wasn't worthy unless I had a role.
1: Yeah.
0: And
1: that's true, I don't need you.
0: Yes.
1: The truth is I don't need you in the way that you're thinking.
0: Yes.
1: I am completely capable of doing everything for myself, and the only reason why I want to be with you is because I love you.
0: Yeah.
1: And I want to share my gift of my love with you. That's the reason why I want to be with you. And I would love to experience the desire of you sharing your gift of love to me and expressing our soul in a feminine way towards myself. I would love that too, but it's not a need. It's not an expectation or a demand. It's something that has to happen in the end for us to have a relationship, but it's not something that I feel I can demand.
0: And this is the purity that's possible, isn't it? That we have relationships where love is the only gift that's given, really. Mm. Or it's the basis of all gifts given.
1: Yes.
0: And there's no demand or expectation on either end for anything, physical, emotional, spiritual, sexual.
1: Yeah.
0: It's all just love, motivating gifts.
1: Exactly.
0: That draws people together.
1: That draws people together. And because they are both expressing their full potential of their soul, expressing their full desires, naturally, if they are soulmates, they will find their desires and passions also bring them into more harmony with each other and therefore even closer together.
0: Yeah.
1: That's what will automatically result. We'll talk about soulmates in another question, but
0: sure.
1: But this is an automatic result, this constant growing in the relationship, if we are living in the relationship in harmony with love.
0: Mm.
1: If we choose to not live the relationship in harmony with love, then stagnation is the first thing that occurs. And then after stagnation, degradation of the relationship. And God's laws are created in such a way to cause the degradation of such a relationship. And the reason, pardon me, why God has created those laws to cause the degradation of a relationship is because the relationship is out of harmony with love. And all of God's laws are operating to bring you back into harmony with love.
0: So thank goodness.
1: Thank goodness, yeah. So God's laws are trying to expose the lack of love in the relationship.
0: Yeah.
1: And make you consciously aware of them so that you have a desire or develop a desire at some point in your future to deal with the lack of love that exists within the relationship. So with regard to this question, what does my love for my partner do for my partner?
0: Mm-hmm.
1: I feel usually that is not the question people ask themselves when they're talking about relationships breaking up either. It's interesting, the very first two most important questions I believe that a single individual can ask themselves are the very two questions that most people avoid.
0: Yeah.
1: The most of the time people ask themselves not what does my love of self motivate me to do towards myself, or what does my love of my partner motivate me to do for my partner. They are only focused on what should my partner do for me.
0: Yes.
1: And that's it.
0: Yeah.
1: That's all they're focused on. And that is way out of harmony with having any kind of strong relationship. If we ask these first two questions, you notice the very first two supplementary questions are completely based around what I have personal control over.
0: Yes. What I can do.
1: What
0: actually.
1: I can do to fix something.
0: It's quite empowering,
1: it's
0: actually.
1: Very empowering.
0: Yeah.
1: I can only change myself.
0: Mm-hmm.
1: I can't change my partner. So if my relationship is degrading, the only things I can really ask myself and have some kind of positive action and response that I have control over is, what am I doing? What am I doing with my love of self? What am I doing with my love of my partner? They're the only two questions I can really ask myself, really, because I don't have control over what you're doing.
0: Mm.
1: I don't have control over my partner. I don't have control over your love of yourself or your love of me. I can make suggestions. I can support your love of yourself and your love of me, but I can't control it. I can't manipulate it. In fact, to do so would be out of harmony with love itself.
0: Mm-hmm.
1: So it is imperative that the very first two questions I ask myself in any problem are, what am I doing with regard to my love of myself? And secondly, what am I doing in regard to my love of my partner? They are the first two questions, and the only two questions, in fact, that we have personal control over. The rest is all just, what is my partner involved with?
0: Mm-hmm.
1: And we have no control over that.
0: Mm-hmm.
1: We can only see the results of that. So my suggestion to people is, these first two questions, these first two supplementary questions, are the very next questions you need to ask after the primary questions.
0: Yeah.
1: And forget about, you can almost forget about the last two questions.
0: Yeah.
1: You can't forget completely about them, of course. But you can almost forget about them for a large portion of the progression of your relationship, because your relationship can progress in major ways by you just asking yourself the first two questions.
0: And dealing with the answers.
1: Of course. Yeah. We have to deal with the answers.
0: Yeah.
1: And we'll talk about that as another question, how to deal with the answers. But we need to understand what kind of questions we need to ask ourselves. What I find most people do is they get so emotionally distraught in whatever the situation is happening,
0: yeah,
1: that they don't ask themselves any questions, actually. They only focus totally on what's happening with their partner and how they feel about what their partner is doing. They don't have any reflection, self-reflection generally, about what's going on within themselves and what they're doing. And that's the primary problem.
0: Yeah.
1: If you've got two people doing that in a relationship, it's a terrible relationship. If you've got one person doing it in a relationship, it's bad enough.
0: Mm-hmm.
1: But if you've got two people having the inability to be self-reflective, you can basically, you can kiss the relationship goodbye, as the saying goes,
0: yeah,
1: here in Australia. You have no chance of resolving any issue under those circumstances, because both of you are not focused on yourselves first. What problems are within yourself that are causing these relationship issues?
0: And the only way it can survive is if one partner takes on blame and
1: this is what you see frequently, yeah, happening, where one party blames the other and the other party takes on the blame, whether imagined or real.
0: Yeah.
1: And the relationship survives.
0: Limps on.
1: Yeah, it doesn't, but it doesn't grow. Mm. It stagnates, and eventually, of course, God's laws are correcting this. Eventually it has to degrade.
0: Yeah.
1: Eventually it has to. Until you bring yourself into harmony with the God's laws of love, everything must degrade.
0: Mm-hmm.
1: God has designed your relationship to degrade every time,
0: mm-hmm,
1: you act out of harmony with God's laws of love and truth. Every time you act out of harmony with these laws, your relationship has to degrade. And the reason why it has to is so that you become aware,
0: mm-hmm,
1: of what's going on and why, so that you can change. That's the purpose. Why God created these laws in this manner.
0: Mm-hmm.
1: And the reason why we see so many relationships on the planet that are poor is because God's laws are trying to correct our concept of a relationship.
0: And love.
1: Our concept of love, of course, yes, is involved with that. Yeah. But God's laws are constantly trying to correct it, and most of us on earth are going into either rebellion or complete denial.
0: Yeah.
1: About what's actually happening in our relationships.
0: Well, as you mentioned, I think, in our last session, a lot of people are just deciding not to have relationships.
1: Yes.
0: Or redefining relationships,
1: like
0: and saying monogamy is not even valid or valuable.
1: Exactly.
0: Because people are reaching this sense of hopelessness, aren't they?
1: Exactly.
0: They don't see mirrored around them anywhere a relationship that seems to be working.
1: Yep.
0: They don't have a good example of what is actually loving.
1: Yep.
0: And so it inevitably...
1: Yep.
0: Unless people are willing to take on some of these big questions, it's going to lead to demoralised people, isn't it?
1: Yeah. Also, one thing we notice is that a good one half to two-thirds of the people coming along to our seminars are single, which is very, very interesting, because that's an indication of how little they wish to address relationship issues.
0: Yeah.
1: they don't want to have a relationship, many of them, or if they do want one, they're not willing to look at their own part in why they don't have one. They're always thinking that it's all someone else's problem. And this is a big issue. And then on top of that, oftentimes the other third are in codependent relationships, yeah. where each party is getting what they want from the other, but it's not a loving relationship yet. And so we see this relationship issue as a big issue, and it's particularly a big issue in your development of your relationship with God. Because if sooner or later all relationship issues are going to be confronted, and what we notice is many people in terms of their progression towards God are becoming stagnant in their relationship issues.
0: Yeah.
1: They do not want to address what's going on in their relationship, and as a result, they are not developing a relationship with God anymore. They are avoiding their relationship with God through avoiding their relationship issues.
0: Because they're not looking at these primary issues of, am I betraying myself? Am I asking my partner to betray themselves?
1: Yep. Correct.
0: Am I taking personal responsibility? Am I encouraging their personal responsibility? And because they're not doing, because they're either betraying themselves or expecting betrayal or not taking personal responsibility or not encouraging personal responsibility, then that by definition means that they're avoiding stuff, big
1: huge
0: stuff.
1: Huge amount
0: big
1: of things.
0: Big injuries in love inside of themselves. And so.
1: And big issues of ethics.
0: How can they grow?
1: Yeah.
0: How
1: can you grow
0: God
1: towards
0: get
1: God?
0: Into the
1: God's trying to
0: equation.
1: God's trying to perfect your love.
0: Yeah.
1: And you're trying to hold on to what you currently have.
0: Yep.
1: How can you grow?
0: Yep.
1: You can't grow under those circumstances. Many people don't realize they're never going to have a relationship with God where it becomes at one with God unless they address these issues. And yet they have a deep refusal to address the issues. In fact, what we see happening in many occasions is we've spoken to people about these issues 3, 4, 5, 6 years ago, and still they have not addressed the issues of their relationships.
0: Yeah.
1: And they wonder why they're stagnant in their relationship with God.
0: Exactly.
1: It's because they haven't learned how to love a person even yet, let alone God. Like they haven't learned the lessons of love that God is attempting to teach them through the laws of attraction and other laws.
0: And that's where I feel it's a beautiful provision, actually, that God's created a soulmate for us.
1: Yes.
0: That there's a division and we're going to grow back to each other because God has a purpose for everything she does.
1: Yes.
0: And partly she's trying to help us understand love.
1: Exactly.
0: Through this interaction.
1: Mostly she's trying to help us understand
0: love. Yeah, well, predominantly her whole purpose is to help us understand the loving use of our will, isn't it? Or how we can
1: use
0: our will.
1: Well, no, I feel the dominant thing is God wants us to experience her love. That was the main reason for our creation. And the secondary reason is learning how to experience our own will and using our will in harmony with love. But if you look at the very first point of our own creation, that is, God wants us to experience her love. How can we experience her love when we're in complete denial of problems with love?
0: Yeah.
1: You know, when we believe our version of love is the truth.
0: And we're desperately unhappy, mind you.
1: Oftentimes. Yeah. But we believe our version of love is the truth. And yet, if you look at, like, God's version of love, how are we ever going to accept God's version of love when we believe our version of love is right? We're not, is the answer. And if we don't, how can we ever become at one with God?
0: Yeah.
1: Because at one with God is all about at one with God on the issue of love.
0: Yes, exactly. But this is where I feel that God's provision of making us halves of a soul, really, essentially, and creating in us this desire for the other half of us. And even people I see in relationships, I see, you don't see what a gift this is.
1: No.
0: It's actually a gift to help you grow.
1: Yes.
0: And if you approach it with ethics and a desire to love the way God loves, or even just to the desire to love in a pure way.
1: Yeah, even with ethics.
0: Even with a personal stance of ethics, then growth is going to happen.
1: And it won't be, you can't avoid it.
0: No. It's inevitable.
1: Yeah.
0: And instead of feeling it's a burden or a trouble, it's actually a gift.
1: Yeah. And we just notice a lot of people avoiding relationships because really in the end they're just avoiding truth from God. That's what they're doing.
0: Yeah.
1: And they want to do that.
0: Yeah.
1: So that's a separate discussion perhaps there.
0: Sure.
1: Yeah. So let's move on to the next question.
0: What do you mean by what do I feel my partner's love for his or herself would motivate them to do for his or herself?
1: Yeah, so this is a supplementary question number
0: three. Yeah.
1: And this is all about my feelings still. So I'm now reflecting upon my feelings, because mm-hmm. my feelings might not always be correct.
0: Yes.
1: And I need to know what they are, though.
0: Yeah.
1: So what I'm doing here is I'm reflecting upon my feelings on one subject. And that subject is, if my partner loved herself, what would she do for herself?
0: Yeah.
1: But it's not what she feels about that.
0: No.
1: It's what I feel about that.
0: Yeah.
1: Does it make sense?
0: Yes, it does.
1: And of course, this is very similar to the very first question we asked ourselves.
0: Yeah.
1: And we probably have very similar answers to what the very first question that we asked ourselves. But, although, oftentimes we're not ethical.
0: No.
1: So oftentimes we expect our partner to do for themselves things that we wouldn't do for ourselves, and vice versa.
0: Yeah.
1: So this is the purpose of this question. It's to draw our attention to our ethical position mm-hmm. with regard to what love of self means. Quite often what we believe love of ourselves means for ourselves mm-hmm. is very different to what we believe a love of another person for themselves should be.
0: Yes.
1: And what this question does is addresses that lack of ethics or the ethical stance that we might have.
0: Yeah, or exposes our ethics in either direction.
1: In either direction.
0: Yeah.
1: So what we need to do here, basically what we're doing is we're asking ourselves about our feelings, so it's our personal feelings still, mm-hmm. but it's about our feelings about what we believe our partner would do for herself if she loved herself.
0: Mm-hmm.
1: And we have the ability then to compare that with what we believe we should do for ourselves if we loved ourselves.
0: Yeah.
1: Right? And to make sure, in fact, that they are both ethically the same, that they're both sound, it's equal, sound. Now, if my partner loved herself, she would never sacrifice or betray herself, betray her emotions, her physical welfare, her spiritual welfare, or mm-hmm. her sexual welfare.
0: Mm-hmm.
1: That's what she would do if she loved herself.
0: Yeah.
1: Now, of course, my definition of that mm-hmm. might be very different to what she believes that to be, right? So that's what I'm asking. I'm asking myself here, is my definition different?
0: Right.
1: Right. Is my definition of what I would do for myself different to what I expect her to do for herself?
0: So by that you mean if I'm not willing to betray myself but I want her to betray herself,
1: I'm very unethical.
0: Yes, I've exposed something there.
1: Yeah. And I must have some kind of emotional reason that I have that unethical stance.
0: Yeah.
1: That I would need to address and investigate.
0: Mm-hmm.
1: Conversely, she may, I believe she may do, may need to do certain things for herself that she's not doing.
0: Oh.
1: Right? And I would need to look at that. Like if I believe, for example, that if you actually loved yourself, you would clean up after yourself, and I believed that,
0: mm-hmm.
1: but you weren't cleaning up after yourself.
0: Mm-hmm.
1: Then you could see that this would expose that as well. It would go, okay, like, I think she should clean up after herself because that's what she would do if she loved herself,
0: yeah.
1: but she's not.
0: Yeah.
1: So why is that happening?
0: Yeah.
1: You know, and we would ask ourselves, how do I feel about that
0: yeah.
1: happening? You know, for a lot of us, we feel it's unfair, unjust. We feel that it's not nice. We feel it's unloving to ourselves. And there's a lot of other feelings we have about that that we need to see and process our way through if we're going to have a good relationship with our partner.
0: Mm.
1: And there's a lot of things we may have to raise with her as a result of noticing these particular problems
0: yeah.
1: that we can observe that we believe if she loved herself, she would do, but she's not doing.
0: Yeah.
1: If she loved herself, we believe she would do them, but she's not doing them for herself.
0: Yeah.
1: And so we would raise these particular issues as a result of that. We would also look at this area of self-responsibility
0: mm-hmm.
1: with regard to our partner. So now, this particular question now, this question is, what do I feel about my partner's love for herself and what that would do for herself?
0: Mm-hmm.
1: Well, one of the things that it would do for herself is that it would take full personal responsibility for her emotions, physical welfare, spiritual welfare, and her sexual welfare.
0: Mm-hmm.
1: And if I noticed my partner wasn't doing one of those things for herself, taking responsibility in one of those areas for herself, then obviously I feel that she's got some kind of issue. I need to look at my feelings about that.
0: Yeah. Yeah.
1: How do I feel about her not doing that? Mm-hmm. Have I spoken to her about that not occurring? Have I discussed these matters with her? Have I talked to her about why it's happening? These are all issues I need to resolve. I need to question.
0: Within this as well, this can also expose to us, can't it, where we have, say we're in an opposite gender relationship,
1: mm-hmm.
0: where we have some sort of unethical viewpoints about what it is to love yourself as a woman and what
1: roles.
0: It is to love yourself as a man.
1: Yes, roles.
0: Roles, yes. Yeah. So, for example, I am a woman and if I'm in a relationship and I think, well, my partner's love for himself would dictate that he should have time with his mates and he should be able to go fishing because, you know, probably that's what my dad did and, you know. But I'm the mother and I don't really necessarily need time for myself or what if I notice this kind of lack of ethics occurring,
1: mm-hmm.
0: this is another area where this is going to be exposed, isn't it?
1: Exactly.
0: Where if I examine the first question, what would love of myself do? Well, my life is actually about being busy all of the time and not caring for my, I don't know, relaxation.
1: Yeah.
0: But if I think about what would my partner's love of himself motivate him to do, well, he should really be able to take care of his relaxation, then immediately I can say, oh, hang on.
1: Why aren't I doing it for myself?
0: Yes. Mm. So it's where the four questions kind of marry, isn't it?
1: Exactly.
0: And start to expose different things.
1: Exactly.
0: And they're not always in the direction perhaps that we think.
1: Exactly.
0: Yeah.
1: Exactly. And you notice even with this third supplementary question, I'm still not really focused on myself yet.
0: Yes.
1: Like in the sense of, I'm still not focused on my partner yet.
0: Yes.
1: I should say.
0: Yeah.
1: So I'll say that again.
0: Yeah.
1: You notice in this third supplementary question that I'm still not focused on my partner yet. I'm focusing on how I feel about how my partner feels about herself.
0: Yes.
1: So I'm still looking at my own feelings.
0: Yeah.
1: I'm still examining myself. Yeah. I'm not examining her. I'm looking at myself primarily. And asking myself how I feel about what she's doing with regard to her love of self.
0: Yeah.
1: Yep. Because that's a big issue for many people and we'll come up with examples of that.
0: But certainly I know that in our relationship, oftentimes you've had more regard for my love of self than I have.
1: Oftentimes much more regard.
0: Yes.
1: Like, so oftentimes you would go and do something that I feel if you had any love of yourself, you would never do.
0: Yeah.
1: And then I point that out to you, you know,
0: yes.
1: and things like that. So... But I don't get angry with you about it. I say, look, babe, you know, don't you see what's going on here? This is about love of self. Do you want to sort this issue out as to why you do this? What's going on for you that causes you to desire to do something that doesn't love you?
0: And even if that sort of causes a negative, it triggers an emotional response that's not very pleasant, it's maybe painful for you in me ceasing doing whatever it was or whatever.
1: Yeah.
0: You're still willing to do that.
1: Yes.
0: And that's what you would do in asking this question, wouldn't you? You'd
1: yes.
0: be willing to look at this question,
1: yeah.
0: even if it's going to create some kind of sadness within yourself, you still want to know, what would my partner's love of themselves motivate them to
1: do? For themselves. Yeah. Yeah. We'll come up, when we do the examples, we'll come
0: yes.
1: up with some personal examples that we've had perhaps in our life
0: yeah.
1: on this issue, just to help people understand what's really going on with this question.
0: Great.
1: But I feel that, if we look at the primary part of the question, basically what it's doing is it's focusing on the same thing that the question focused at when we asked ourselves about our love of ourselves. But it's asking from the point of view of my own feelings about mm-hmm. what I feel my partner would do if they really loved themselves.
0: Yeah.
1: And how do I feel about my partner when I notice them not loving themselves?
0: Yeah.
1: What do I do about that? If anything, sometimes some people love it. They love it when their partner doesn't love themselves because that means they get more. That's not loving.
0: Yeah.
1: That's an addictive thing that we're getting satisfied. And of course, sooner or later, if we're supporting our partner not loving themselves, then in the end, the relationship would degrade.
0: Yeah.
1: It's got to degrade because remember, all of God's laws
0: yes.
1: are totally focused on exposing all of our unloving issues. So if we're wanting our partner to not love herself, and we get something from that personally, in an addiction met from that, then we are neither loving our partner, nor are we loving ourselves,
0: yeah.
1: nor are we supporting our partner's love of themselves.
0: Yeah.
1: So you can see that in many relationships this kind of thing happens, where partners do want the other party to do things for them that they are either unwilling to do for themselves

0: I've frequently noticed inside of you that that you often engage sexually even when you were not really present sexually yourself, mm-hmm. where you didn't really want it for yourself. And you'd often engage sexually thinking that that's what I wanted. And under those circumstances, what I have done is I have stopped you from doing so. I've said, look, darling, I don't feel you really want to engage sexually here. Mm-hmm. I feel that you're just doing it because you think it's what I want,
1: yeah.
0: right? And while I do desire you sexually, and I do desire to express sexual love with you, I don't feel you are loving yourself if you get involved in this with me at this moment. Mm-hmm. I feel it would be more loving for yourself to have a look at why you feel like you have to do it rather than feeling like you want to. Now, sometimes that's meant that we've not had sex for 6 months because you had to work through specific issues about why you feel the way you do. Now, sometimes you were tardy about working through those issues.
1: Yeah.
0: And of course, then I would see that as a lack of love of yourself and myself as well.
1: Yeah.
0: And I would bring up that. Why are you being tardy about that issue?
1: Delaying.
0: Why are you delaying dealing with this particular issue mm-hmm. when you could address the issue and we could both be happier as a result of addressing the issue? So on both sides, I neither allowed the engagement sexually when I noticed that there was not a desire, nor did I allow the complete avoidance of the issue emotionally.
1: So you didn't encourage betrayal, but you always encouraged taking personal responsibility.
0: Exactly.
1: And that's definitely the case.
0: Yes. And so the question I was asking myself is, if Mary really loved herself, what would she do for herself?
1: Yeah.
0: And I've often said to you, if you really loved yourself, darling, you would want to deal with this emotion.
1: Yeah.
0: If you really cared about yourself and you cared about, you know, your relationship with God, you'd want to deal with this emotion. Even if I wasn't in your life, you'd want to deal with this emotion.
1: Yeah.
0: And I've always reminded you of that, even through those periods of time. And that's what you do when you are focused on helping the other person love themselves.
1: Yeah.
0: And so what I'm often doing is asking myself, if I, what would I feel Mary would do if she loved herself here?
1: Mm.
0: Which, you know, so sometimes we'd be driving along even. A simple example, isn't it? You'd be driving along, you feel like a cup of coffee.
1: Decaf.
0: Soy latte is Mary's cup of coffee, decaf soy latte. You feel like a cup of coffee. We're almost driving past a place where you can get one. And instead what you do is you say to me, do you want a cup of coffee? And I'd say no. Or I'd say, what do you want? Why are you asking?
1: Yeah.
0: Trying to encourage you to state what you want, mm-hmm. to honour yourself.
1: Because that would be loving myself.
0: Because that would be loving
1: rather
0: myself.
1: Rather than betraying myself, to honour my desire and state it. Yeah.
0: Rather than asking me whether I want one, the real question is, do you want one? And am I willing to stop? That's the real question. But you were avoiding that question because you were worried that I might not be willing to stop if you just wanted it.
1: Or you might, there's a lot of fears in there,
0: yeah,
1: actually.
0: Yeah, and there was a lot of fears of agreement, getting agreement, approval and so forth. Yeah. And I noticed that. That's not loving self. So what I do then is I go, babe, you need to ask yourself, what do you want here?
1: Yeah.
0: Do you want to stop? Even not knowing what I want, what do you want? And eventually you go, yes, I want to stop and have a cup of coffee. So then the question becomes, do I want to stop? I'm the driver. Do I want to stop and get you one or stop for you to get one? Now, of course, it's no trouble for me to stop and get one. So of course I go, of course I'm going to stop and get you one.
1: Yeah.
0: And that's immaterial to what I want. I might not even want one.
1: Yeah.
0: But if I loved you, I'd firstly focused on what do you want for yourself.
1: Yeah.
0: And if I can enable it, if I can help you get it, and it's not out of harmony with love, then why wouldn't I?
1: Mm-hmm.
0: That's the question I would have to ask myself.
1: Yeah.
0: Why wouldn't I help you get what you want if what you want is not out of harmony with love? Or if what you want, I don't believe at the moment, is out of harmony with love, why wouldn't I help you to get it?
1: Yes.
0: If I loved you, I would.
1: Yeah.
0: So these are the kinds of things that we've had to work through.
1: Yeah.
0: That, you know, you finish up noticing, isn't it? Like, and now you've become more aware as well, like...
1: Certainly there's things that have happened recently surrounding the media and different things where my personal fears were being triggered hugely, but I felt out of your love

0: self would dictate you to take a certain course of action. And so I encouraged you, do the thing that's loving you and that's important.
1: Even though you don't want to do it.
0: I'm going to have to feel some things here. Rather than in the past, I would have tried to control your actions, or I would have tried to convince you to take an unloving action.
1: Or take an action that's not in harmony with my desires.
0: Yes.
1: So it might not have been unloving.
0: Yeah, just...
1: aside from an action that's not in harmony with what I want.
0: Exactly, exactly. Yeah.
1: So these are things where you learn after a while. If you're focused on helping the person, the other person, love themselves, which is really what this issue is about, helping them work through their own issues of the love of themselves and actually helping and supporting them to love themselves, then of course you'd want to do these things.
0: Yeah. Well, I can think of another example with a couple that we know.
1: Yep.
0: So the guy is on the phone to his mum. And he's got a lot of unresolved issues with his mum, and he ends up in this interaction where he's largely pleasing his mother through their conversation, telling her what she wants to hear, making her feel good and safe.
1: Yep.
0: And his partner's listening in, and he gets off the phone, and her feeling is, yeah, I'd like you to treat me like that. Even though she knows that what he was doing was actually not loving to himself and made him feel terrible, actually.
1: Yes.
0: And that's an example of where someone's not thinking, what would my partner's love of themselves motivate them to do?
1: Exactly.
0: Because if she was thinking of that, he'd put down the phone and she'd say, babe, not only can you not do that with me, but you need to start addressing that with your mum because it's terrible for you.
1: Yeah.
0: So we often see examples in the negative where we see people ignoring these issues where they're not thinking of what would my partner's love of themselves motivate them to do.
1: Yeah.
0: Rather they're thinking selfishly, my partner's disregarding an area of love of themselves, but I might get
1: that's fantastic. Hopefully I'll get something from
0: some
1: that.
0: Some kickbacks in the short term.
1: Yeah. And it's never going to be good in the long term. Because God's laws are totally opposed to that.
0: Yeah.
1: So all of God's laws are trying to correct that.
0: Yeah.
1: So naturally you're not going to be good results in the long term.
0: Yeah. Mm.
1: Yeah.
0: Okay. So we've got some examples listed here about that we were just discussing. A partner who always focuses on pleasing friends and family and neglects their own desires in favour of their approval and like their sense of desire. So
1: we even see it to such an extreme where one person believes that what they're doing for their family is driven by love, when it's quite obvious to everyone around them that it's driven by fear of what's going to happen if their family don't approve of them anymore.
0: If they just be themselves.
1: If they just
0: go
1: be themselves.
0: Want,
1: And as a partner, if you notice that, you would go, darling, you're not driven by love here. You're driven by fear. You just try not doing what they say for a while and see what happens. And then you'll see why you're afraid.
0: Yeah.
1: And you can make suggestions about how to do that in a loving manner. But what you're trying to do is you're trying to encourage your partner to develop a love of themselves.
0: Yeah.
1: And when you notice your partner doesn't have a love of themselves, you see it as a problem, not only for them, but also for the relationship itself. Because it is a problem for the relationship.
0: Yeah.
1: If a person doesn't love themselves, they're like a black hole, sucking love from everywhere else, but never, ever feeling loved.
0: Yes.
1: And that's going to be very, very damaging and exhausting in a relationship.
0: Yeah.
1: So we need to correct those particular things.
0: And I think this is where the partnership can become very supportive.
1: Mm.
0: Very supportive of love of both individuals. A lot of partners in that scenario that I just gave, where the person is always focused on pleasing their family and getting the approval of their family, often they become jealous, or they berate the person, say, what are you doing? That's stupid.
1: Yeah.
0: Or they just go along with it feeling terrible about themselves.
1: Yeah, or they avoid all the interactions that their partner has with
0: their family.
1: So that whenever their partner goes to see their family, they go fishing or they go do something else.
0: Because, I can't handle what goes on.
1: I can't handle what's going on there, you know.
0: And in all of those examples, the partnership becomes less supportive of love and of each other.
1: Yes.
0: Whereas when the person asks, what would my partner's love of themselves motivate them to do there, and I want to honour that, then a whole different set of things start happening.
1: Exactly.
0: And it becomes very supportive. You start saying, hey, I want you to love yourself, and this thing isn't helping you.
1: Can't you see that? Because initially the partner might even be in denial of it completely.
0: Definitely.
1: Can't you see that this is a problem? And then once they see, do you want to do something about it? Because if you really loved yourself, you'd want to do something about this now, not tomorrow or next week, next month, next year, but now. You wouldn't want to stagnate this relationship by choosing to not love yourself anymore. Yeah. You'd want to work through your lack of issue, your issues where you lack love for yourself.
0: Yeah.
1: You'd desire it with all of your heart if you truly cherish the relationship.
0: Yeah.
1: And this is where we can look at our feelings about that. If our partner's not doing that, then your question you've got to ask yourself is, okay, well, our partner doesn't really look like they want to love themselves.
0: Mm.
1: Now, if that's the case, then there's going to be problems in our relationship, actually.
0: Yeah.
1: And then if I'm on the receiving end of that, I've got to go, do I really want to continue in a relationship with someone who not only, you know, who is aware that there is a problem with their lack of love of self,
0: mm-hmm.
1: and who has no desire to deal with it?
0: Mm-hmm.
1: Because if you're living with such a person, the relationship is definitely going to degrade, because all of God's laws are going to try to confront such a problem, which is quite a large problem in the love of the self for your partner. So, you know, unless we're prepared to ask ourselves what we feel about that, we also need to know how far we're going to go with allowing that to occur before we decide that we don't want to engage that kind of a life with our partner anymore.
0: Mm-hmm.
1: So if we observe our partner constantly harming themselves through their choices, not loving themselves through their choices, so this is the case like with a partner who drinks too much, for example.
0: Or eats excessively. Or eats
1: excessively.
0: To
1: or,
0: avoid
1: you know, who's basically gluttonous or
0: mm-hmm.
1: or who's, you know, putting on weight to the point where it's even become detrimental to their own health. And I feel any weight is probably detrimental to your own health. Once it's beyond sort of what most people classify as average, it's already detrimental to most people's health.
0: Yeah.
1: And if we look at those kind of things, we would go, okay, by living with her or him, I'm really supporting them doing that. Do I want to support my partner slowly destroying themselves? Mm. I can't do that. So I've got to at some point say to my partner, look, unless you want to, and I don't expect you to, but unless you want to fix this problem for yourself, I'm willing to support you doing it. But unless you want to, I've got to remove myself from this relationship until such a time as you're wanting to address this particular issue.
0: Of course, that wouldn't be the first time you talk
1: about
0: it.
1: Of course,
0: you'd
1: obviously notice it over a period of time.
0: And love would compel you to say, hey, I want to talk to you about something. And
1: yeah, although we need to even be careful with it wouldn't be the first time thing, because if we could feel for certain that their real emotion is they don't want to do it, then we could have one discussion with them, and if they feel for certain they don't want to do it, that could be cause enough for us to withdraw from the relationship until such a time that they do.
0: Yeah.
1: Because the reality is, if we stay with them while they don't love themselves, there's going to be huge amounts of things demanded of us which are going to be unloving. We're going to have to sit and observe the person we love destroying themselves, which is a very unpleasant thing to do. And also wouldn't be very loving to ourselves to sit there and have to watch. And so there would be motivation for leaving the relationship until such a time as the partner wants to address the particular issues. And if we truly love our partner, we wouldn't be going off running off with somebody else immediately or within a month or a year or even 5 years perhaps.
0: Yeah.
1: We would be still loving our partner, but we wouldn't necessarily be able to be with them until they resolve that particular issue.
0: Okay, so that's just some examples of this question that we would ask ourselves. What would my partner's love of himself
1: do for himself, and what's my feelings about that is the focus.
0: Yeah.
1: What do I feel about that? Not what does my partner feel about that? Because
0: no.
1: What my partner feels about that might be completely different to what I feel about that.
0: And I suppose if I consider what would my partner's love of themselves cause them to do for themselves, and I can,
1: from God's perspective.
0: From God's perspective.
1: Yeah.
0: And if I can see that, like the example we gave earlier about you wanting to engage something more publicly and me feeling afraid about that, then that's exposing an emotion inside of me that I have the opportunity. I can act in that emotion and try to control you, or
1: which would be unloving to yourself and myself.
0: Yes, for the whole partnership.
1: Yeah.
0: Or I can choose to actually go, love would actually cause him to follow his desires And love would cause me to take personal responsibility and deal with whatever emotion comes up.
1: And feel your fears and work the reason that's why you have them.
0: Yes.
1: Yes.
0: Which is what I meant, yeah.
1: Yeah, so love would not... So love would do the opposite that most people think love would do, actually.
0: Yeah.
1: So love would not, you know, try to control the other person to stop their action. Mm-hmm. Love wouldn't blame the other person for your own pain. Yeah. Love wouldn't do any of those things. What love would do instead is say, right, I support your desire and your... Because your desire seems pure and your desire seems to be in harmony with love, seems to be in harmony with truth. So I have to support your desire, even though I know that I'm terrified about it.
0: Yeah.
1: And also, I have to, if I'm in harmony with love, I have to feel my fear and feel the underlying emotions that are causing my fear if I truly am honouring the fact that I want to love.
0: Yeah.
1: Now, if I don't want to love, then you might do something different.
0: Yes.
1: But if you're truly honouring the fact that you want to love, that's what you would do.
0: Yeah.
1: Yeah. And it would feel painful, potentially, to even do it. It would, might even feel painful to support him, and at the same time, it's painful to feel your own fear and terror about what's happening. But at the end of the day, both will grow.
0: Yes.
1: And the relationship will not stagnate. The relationship will get closer together. It will be stronger as a result of you engaging the laws of God. Because when you engage the laws of God in a positive way, now all of the laws support your decisions and actions.
0: Absolutely.
1: Rather than trying to, you know, take apart your decisions and actions.
0: Yeah. And the only time our relationship has grown is when I've been willing to ask, you've already been asking yourself these questions.
1: Mm-hmm.
0: But
1: well, I started asking myself these questions like 5 years before I met you.
0: Yeah.
1: So I, you know, I had to spend a lot of time asking myself these questions before I even entered a relationship.
0: Yeah.
1: And I had a lot to address as a result. I had to examine and look at every relationship prior to meeting you and look at what I did in those relationships and how out of harmony with love I was in many cases in terms of what I expected
0: mm-hmm.
1: from the other party and what the other party expected of me, which I was willing to give, which was also out of harmony with love,
0: yeah.
1: and how much I was willing to support their lack of love of self
0: mm-hmm.
1: and how much I was willing to allow their lack of love of myself.
0: Yeah.
1: And how much I was willing to allow my own lack of love of myself.
0: Yeah.
1: I had to examine all of those issues, and this is what helped me do all of that before I even met you.
0: And that was a very beautiful gift for me, and that goes for people who are single, who are not yet in a relationship, to actually look at your past relationships and your life with regards to these four questions before you enter a relationship, even if you're not already in one, but then when you are in one, it's such a gift that you get, because then when I met you, you're already sort of
1: fairly certain about most things.
0: Yeah,
1: I still have things to work through with regard to love, but I was fairly certain about most things. And what helped me too, looking through all this, what I used to do was I would write down the four questions for myself
0: mm-hmm.
1: as to what I'd be asking. And then what I did is I applied it to my past relationships.
0: Yes.
1: So I didn't have a relationship. I applied it to my past relationships. And then I could see, wow, look at what I did there. That was not loving myself at all. Look at what I did there. That wasn't loving her at all.
0: Mm-hmm.
1: Look at what I did there. I wasn't encouraging her to love herself. I was just encouraging her to avoid a heap of things in herself, you know. And look at what I did there. I was just encouraging her to avoid how much she didn't care about me, you know.
0: Yeah.
1: And I had to look at all the reasons why I did all of those things and feel about the underlying reasons, the underlying causes. And that helped me work through a lot of emotions. So during that 5 years, even though I was not in a relationship, I worked through a very large amount of emotions. And I believe now that if I hadn't have worked through many of those emotions, I would never have met you, in fact. I would never have attracted you into my life at the time that I did. And I feel that's something that many people need to consider with regard to these questions.
0: Absolutely, yeah. Okay. What do you mean by what do I feel my partner's love for me would motivate them to do for me?
1: Okay, so this is almost the same question as we asked prior, which is that question about what would my love for my partner motivate me to do for my partner
0: mm-hmm.
1: in reciprocal.
0: Yes.
1: So now what we're saying is what would my partner's love for me motivate her to do for me?
0: Mm-hmm.
1: But it's my opinion about that.
0: Yes.
1: It's not what the reality is. It's not necessarily God's truth. It's what do I think, what do I feel my partner's love for me would motivate her to do for me?
0: So in asking all four of these supplementary questions, we're really having to be humble, aren't we, and say, look, this is what I think love would do in this situation, but yeah. I have to be open to correction here.
1: And I have to be open to the fact, yeah, that I might have a completely distorted view of what love should do.
0: Yeah.
1: I need to be open to
0: that. But it's good
1: to
0: ask the question because it helps me see things about myself.
1: Yes, and it helps in particular you to see distortions in ethics.
0: Yeah.
1: So in other words, if I feel my love for my partner would motivate me to do something for my partner, I can often reciprocate it and go, okay, I feel my love for my partner would make me go to work for 40 hours a week for her.
0: Yeah.
1: Okay, that means, if I'm ethical, that my love of, my partner's love for me should motivate her to go to work 40 hours a week in order for me to have a nice life.
0: Yeah.
1: Does that make sense?
0: Yes.
1: If I had this ethical stance and I was asking the question in terms of both, from both perspectives, I would actually see quite easily most of the time where my ethics were out, where I was not in an ethical place with regard to these questions.
0: Mm-hmm.
1: So my partner's love for me would motivate her to do what for me, in my opinion? Well, firstly, if I'm looking at it from a pure perspective, my partner's love for me would never ask me to betray myself in any way, whether it's spiritual, emotional, sexual, or physical. So if my partner truly loved me, she would not ask me to betray myself in any manner.
0: Mm-hmm.
1: That's how it would be if I was in harmony with God.
0: Mm-hmm.
1: If my partner loved me, she would ask me to take full personal responsibility for myself, emotionally, spiritually, sexually, and physically.
0: Yeah.
1: She would ask me to take full responsibility.
0: Because she wants me to be a capable person who's able to care for themselves, because she knows, part of that pure love knows, that that's actually a really great thing for you to experience.
1: Exactly.
0: Yeah.
1: Exactly. So she, basically what we're saying is that if she was pure in her love towards me, she would be having this feeling that she wouldn't want me to betray myself,
0: mm-hmm.
1: and she wouldn't want me to abdicate responsibility for myself.
0: Mm-hmm.
1: Now, then we need to ask ourselves, well, what do I feel she's actually doing? Is she actually doing that?
0: Yeah.
1: Is she actually asking me to betray myself?
0: Mm-hmm.
1: Or is she taking responsibility for things that I need to be taking responsibility for myself?
0: Mm-hmm.
1: Because if she's doing either one of those two things, she's not really loving me.
0: Mm-hmm.
1: I might like it.
0: Mm-hmm.
1: Like in the case of not having to take responsibility, I might like that.
0: Yeah.
1: But it's not. She's not loving me by doing that, and I'm not loving me by expecting it. And I'm not loving her by expecting it.
0: So there's really two issues there. If she's, this is my partner's love for me, and if...
1: And it's my opinion of my partner's love for me.
0: But if my partner is... So you've said that if my partner loved me, she wouldn't, or he wouldn't expect me to betray myself.
1: Yes.
0: He would want me to take responsibility for myself.
1: Yes.
0: But he also wouldn't want to hang on.
1: He wouldn't want to take responsibility for things that I should be taking responsibility for.
0: Yes.
1: So in other words,
0: and he would want to do everything for himself that he needs to do. He would want to take responsibility as well.
1: Exactly.
0: Because if he didn't take responsibility, then he'd be shifting the responsibility
1: onto me,
0: onto you.
1: Which wouldn't be loving for me or him.
0: Yeah.
1: Right.
0: All the hims and hers.
1: It's all getting confusing.
0: Yeah, yeah.
1: But the you can see it's the same set of questions that we asked with the set of questions is what would my love for my partner motivate me to do for my partner. In the sense it's the same set of questions, but it's my opinion of it, not what they actually do or what is God's truth about it. It's my opinion of it, because my opinion of it may be different to what God's truth is, and then I have something exposed inside of myself.
0: Yeah.
1: So if I expect my partner to do something for me out of what I believe is love for me, but it's not actually love from God's perspective, now I've got an opportunity to have a look at my expectations and demands upon my partner.
0: Yeah.
1: I've got an opportunity to change something.
0: Yes.
1: Now, this requires still, remember, it's still self-reflection so far, because I am looking at my feelings about what I feel should be done.
0: Yeah.
1: I'm not looking at what actually happens,
0: mm-hmm.
1: or I might be comparing it with what actually happens, but I'm not saying she has to do it. I'm just looking at my feelings about that.
0: Yeah.
1: that makes sense.
0: Yes, it does.
1: So I'm not putting on my partner demands or expectations that they do exactly what my opinions are. I am looking at my feelings about what my opinions are about that such a thing.
0: Yeah.
1: Now, this is a very important distinction,
0: yes,
1: which most people, I think, are going to find themselves not doing,
0: yeah,
1: actually.
0: Yeah, yeah.
1: Because it's one thing to say, this is the truth from God's perspective, right? And the truth from God's perspective is, my partner should never ask me to betray myself.
0: Mm-hmm.
1: However, the truth is also from God's perspective that there might be things that I feel or believe that need to change.
0: Yeah.
1: And my partner, if she's asking me to not betray myself, will actually tell me, you've actually got a problem with your emotion here,
0: yeah,
1: because you believe something that is out of harmony with God's love,
0: mm-hmm,
1: right? So this is the problem that most people face, is they go, you should never expect me to betray myself, even though I go, well, actually, if I think about it, I'm probably already betraying myself because I don't have God's viewpoint on the matter, right?
0: Does that make sense? Yeah, yeah.
1: And they forget to do the self-reflection.
0: And this is
1: before they do the blaming.
0: Yes, and this is why we've presented the first three questions that are very much about self-reflection before we even consider what should you be doing for me.
1: Exactly.
0: Yeah.
1: Yes, and it's even an acknowledgement that it's only my opinion,
0: mm-hmm,
1: which possibly is distorted in love about what you should do for me.
0: Mm-hmm.
1: It's not necessarily reality. What we have stated in terms of the questions here, and if anyone looks at the outline, they can see the specific questions. What we have stated in the outline is the exact question we need to ask from God's perspective.
0: Yeah.
1: But we need to analyse the answer from God's perspective and not our own as well.
0: Yeah.
1: And this is where we also generally run into trouble.
0: Mm-hmm.
1: Our definition of love is often highly distorted and very flawed when it comes to God's perspective of love. And as a result, we often expect things from our partner which are completely unloving. And we often want our partner to do things for us that are completely unloving, both for ourselves and our partner.
0: Yeah.
1: It's a bit like asking our partner to cook us a meal of meat.
0: Mm-hmm.
1: In the end, while you might think that is an expression of love from your partner to yourself, the fact that you've asked means you're out of harmony with love yourself.
0: Yeah.
1: And secondly, the fact that it's meat is out of harmony with God's laws.
0: Mm-hmm.
1: So if your partner loved herself from God's perspective, she couldn't cook you a meal of meat,
0: yeah,
1: even though she might want to cook you a meal. So, you know, this is where it gets down to the first two questions again, the primary questions. What would God's love do? If love was pure, what would it do? Is a very important primary question.
0: Absolutely.
1: A second primary question, which was, what would I do if I desired to do things God's way? If I, you know, what do I actually want to do? Be honest about it.
0: Mm-hmm.
1: Do I want to do things God's way? Second primary question. And these supplementary questions are just helping you determine what's going on with those primary questions. They're helping you to look at and examine ethics, the ethical interaction between yourself and your partner. How you see love of self, how you see love of your partner, how your partner sees love of herself, how your partner sees love of you,
0: mm-hmm,
1: and how you see each thing from your own opinion.
0: Yeah.
1: So like I said, in the end, there's eight questions. Four that I ask, four that my partner asks herself. So when we examine these sets of questions, what we're really doing is we're trying to come to some kind of resolution about what love would do. It's helping us.
0: Yes.
1: And this is why they're supplementary questions.
0: Mm-hmm.
1: The whole goal of these questions is to help us understand what love would do.
0: Yeah.
1: Yeah.
0: Could you give some practical examples, mm-hmm, of what do I feel my partner's love for me would motivate them to do for me?
1: Yes. So if I'm looking at this question from my personal perspective, I'm looking at it from my personal flawed perspective of love, probably.
0: Mm-hmm.
1: And I need to look at my flaws with regard to what I expect.
0: Mm-hmm.
1: So there's two ways we can approach these particular questions,
0: mm-hmm,
1: in terms of examples. One way is to see what I might expect from my partner that is out of harmony with God's love.
0: Yeah.
1: And the other is to look at things that I expect from my partner that I believe are in harmony with God's love.
0: Yeah.
1: Right? not that God's love expects anything.
0: No.
1: But what I'm saying is, what would love, what would her love of me, from God's perspective, motivate her to do?
0: For example, if we think about the issue of truth. So if I know from God's perspective, being truthful is loving.
1: Yes.
0: But I think, well, my partner's love of me would cause him to tell me I look beautiful every day of the week.
1: Even when I don't.
0: No matter what. then I could see, hang on, maybe my expectation is not loving.
1: Exactly.
0: And it's not actually what love would motivate my partner to do.
1: Exactly.
0: Actually, love would motivate my partner to be honest with me about everything they feel.
1: Yes.
0: If they didn't want to watch the, you know, Desperate Housewives or the Hallmark movie or whatever,
1: yeah,
0: I wouldn't expect them to say, yes, dear, I will.
1: Yes.
0: And see that as evidence of their love.
1: Yes.
0: Yeah.
1: Correct. I also wouldn't expect them to withhold from doing things that love would normally request of them to do. So in other words, I would also be aware, and this is a very important part mm-hmm. of these examples. What I see a lot of people doing in their relationships is they hope for the best about the love that their partner has for them, and they don't look at how their partner's love for them is displayed by their partner towards them.
0: Yeah.
1: And so if we personalize these examples, mm-hmm. I need to examine how not only do you show your love for me, but also whether my expectations of how you show your love for me are actually in harmony with what God would say is loving. So if I can give two examples, example of each of these particular things.
0: Mm-hmm.
1: If I expected you to do something for me that I know God's love wouldn't do, then I know that I'm the person who's out of harmony with love through my expectation.
0: Yes.
1: But if I desired that you do something for me that I know God's love would do, and you don't do it, then I know you're the person out of harmony with love from God's perspective.
0: Yeah.
1: Does that make sense?
0: It does.
1: Yeah.
0: Could you give some specific examples? Or
1: yeah, let's look at sort of real examples of that.
0: Yeah.
1: Let's say I desire that you don't tell me the truth when I lie to my friends about things, like I might exaggerate. And every time you go, you exaggerated, I go, I don't want to know. You leave me alone, right? That's me wanting you to do something that is going to actually finish up being a betrayal of yourself.
0: Yeah.
1: And also I want you to betray me in a way. I'm wanting it, because I want to avoid how I feel when somebody tells me that I'm exaggerating.
0: Mm-hmm.
1: Does that make sense?
0: Mm-hmm.
1: So what I'm doing there is I'm requesting of you something that is not loving.
0: Mm.
1: I'm thinking it's love, but it's not.
0: Yep.
1: You're supporting a lie.
0: Mm-hmm.
1: And if you were in harmony with God, you wouldn't want to support the lie.
0: Yep.
1: So that's an example on one side. On the other side, let's say you wanted me to exaggerate.
0: Mm.
1: Because you get then to feel certain powerful feelings or certain emotions that I'm also getting to feel. In other words, you have an addiction towards exaggeration as much as I do.
0: Mm-hmm.
1: That is also not loving.
0: Yeah.
1: Right? That is also out of harmony with love. That's you expecting me or wanting me to do something out of harmony with love, because it supports your position of love. And a person who loved from God's perspective would not do that.
0: Mm-hmm.
1: Right? Even though she knew she wanted it, she wouldn't do it.
0: Yeah. Yeah.
1: And if I knew that, I would not allow that to occur. I'd go, actually, I feel you supported that, or you wanted me to exaggerate. Do you know what I mean?
0: Mm-hmm.
1: And I would discuss that.
0: Mm-hmm.
1: So that's just a little example. We can come up with much larger examples, of course, where bigger issues come up.
0: Yeah.
1: We see these issues often coming up with friends,
0: mm-hmm.
1: you know, where you know that a friend of yours has cheated on a husband.
0: Mm-hmm.
1: And you come along and tell me. Now, my love for myself would dictate that I have to tell him now.
0: Mm-hmm.
1: My love for him would dictate that I have to tell him. But you might not want me to.
0: and I feel that your love for me would motivate you to shut up about it.
1: Exactly. Yeah. Now there is a problem.
0: Yep.
1: There is a compromise that I'm being asked to make. I'm being asked to betray myself.
0: Mm-hmm.
1: I'm being asked to betray God's laws in order to make you feel okay, but you told me in the first place.
0: Mm-hmm.
1: So you obviously had a reason for telling me. Yep. Whatever that reason was needs to be addressed as well. And honestly, if in a good relationship, you'd sell each other everything anyway.
0: Yeah.
1: But then if you expect me not to act upon the information I'm given and you don't want to act upon the information given, then the question is, do you love me? I don't think you do.
0: Mm-hmm.
1: And if you're expecting me to not act in harmony with love and truth on this issue, then you don't love me. And that's from God's perspective, not from my own.
0: Yeah.
1: So this is an example of what happens frequently is that one or the other asks the partner to lie for them or to lie to protect their emotions.
0: Mm-hmm.
1: And to do such a thing obviously would be out of harmony with love, even though the partner thinks it's in harmony with love.
0: Yes. And we mentioned in one of the earlier sets of examples this idea of alleviating fear.
1: Exactly.
0: Most of us feel that if you love me, you will alleviate my fear.
1: You will make my fear go away.
0: Be it of
1: My friends, my family. Physical fears.
0: Snakes.
1: Sexual fears.
0: Whatever.
1: Hmm.
0: Yeah. If another man's threatening me, you'll be the tough guy who comes in and makes me feel safe again.
1: Beating up the other guy.
0: Yes.
1: Which is out of harmony with love.
0: Yes. Yeah. So if I'm analysing that, I could go, wow, I actually always want AJ to come in and protect me when I feel afraid in instances with men. But I know from God's perspective that actually that fear's within me and nothing he does is actually going to alleviate in the long term.
1: No.
0: So my
1: The only thing that's going to correct it with the men is for you to get rid of that fear, because then you'll stop attracting these men.
0: Yes.
1: Yes.
0: So my feeling that it's love that would motivate you to do that, I can then go, oh, hang on, my concept of love is flawed here.
1: Exactly.
0: Yeah.
1: And so this requires quite a lot of self-reflection, which the majority of people in relationships do not actually have.
0: No.
1: Most people in relationships are very selfish or self-focused. We're only asking the questions from our own perspective. We're not even asking them from God's perspective of what is love or truth. We're just asking them from our own perspective of what do I want? Basically, that's most people have in their relationship. This is why most relationships on earth are very bad. This is why most relationships on earth, you know, are never happy, because we're constantly being selfish and then hoping that it works out. The only time you being selfish is going to work out is if you have somebody who's willing to accede or agree with all of your selfishness.
0: Yes.
1: Now, they're not going to love you if they do that, because they're not loving you. You're not loving you being selfish.
0: Yes.
1: So they're not loving you, assisting you to be selfish either. And if you think they are, then you're in delusion land, actually. And you're never going to have a very good relationship in the long run. And you might think the relationship has lasted 70 years. You might still be married 70 years later on earth even, you know, you're both 90 or something, and think this is a wonderful relationship, and it's not.
0: Mm-mm.
1: It's not a wonderful relationship. When you pass in the spirit world, the possibility is both of you will pass into the hells.
0: Yeah.
1: Right? Because you both have a highly distorted viewpoint
0: of what love is. And I suppose one of the most... I think damaging, widely held perceptions upon the earth of what love would do is, and it relates very much to the Christian viewpoint of your death, is that love would sacrifice.
1: I don't even feel it relates to the Christian viewpoint of my death. I feel this viewpoint, that love is sacrifice, created the Christian viewpoint of my death.
0: Right, right.
1: In other words, the Christian viewpoint of my death was a religion created around this concept that sacrifice is love.
0: Is love.
1: And it's not.
0: It continues to promote it and glorify it to the point that I find it quite sickening.
1: It is.
0: They glorify your death as proof of love and that all of us must be sacrificial in our personal, intimate relationships in order to prove our love or demonstrate our love.
1: Yeah. And yet if we look at how God loves, God never sacrifices herself ever.
0: Or truth. Or love.
1: Or principles.
0: Yes.
1: Anything ever.
0: Yeah.
1: Ever. You try and have a relationship with God and ask God to sacrifice principles, truth, love.
0: Laws.
1: Never going to happen.
0: No.
1: Never going to happen. The only person that's going to be dissatisfied in a relationship is you. Because God will go, You're not requesting this of me, eh? Yeah. Like, surely you don't believe that I'm going to compromise on these issues that are universal in nature.
0: And support the running of our entire universe.
1: Exactly. Yeah. And yet, even whole religions have been created around the concepts of sacrifice means love.
0: Yeah.
1: Sacrifice doesn't mean love. It means sacrifice.
0: Yeah. And pain usually.
1: Yeah, it can mean love under certain circumstances, but not when it's demanded or expected or any of these other places.
0: Yes, and that's true, isn't it? That love at times will motivate us to do something that might be viewed as a sacrifice.
1: But we don't feel it as a sacrifice
0: because we desire it.
1: Exactly.
0: Love causes us to want to do that thing.
1: Yeah. So we might, in a desire to help somebody, we might rush into a situation that causes our own death.
0: Yeah.
1: And other people might see that as a sacrifice, but we won't actually see it as a sacrifice. We will just see it as, I had enough love for that person to not even be concerned about my own welfare. I just wanted to help that person get out. Now, of course, if I had love for my own welfare as well, I might want to have tried to have done it a different way.
0: Yeah.
1: But when my love is completed, I may still do something that results in my own death for the sake of love, but it won't be because I view it as a sacrifice.
0: Exactly. And it's very similar, like, even on a micro level, like when I have dinner and I can see one of them is, like, awesome and the other one's, it's average, I might want, like, my love for you says, I want to give him the awesome one. I don't feel like, oh, no, if I love him, I've got to sacrifice my real feelings. And because it's really about sacrificing our real desires, isn't it?
1: Yeah.
0: That people see as a good thing. When actually, when we really love, our desire is to... So we're not sacrificing any desire. We're living in our desire.
1: Exactly.
0: But people can view it as a sacrifice externally.
1: Yeah. And when you ask me, what meal do I want? My most common answer is, darling, what do you want to make? Because I view everything you do as a gift.
0: Yes.
1: You know, and if you're the one making the meal tonight, I view what you're making as a gift. So you choose what you desire to make.
0: Yeah.
1: To me, you know, that is something that I will enjoy, you know, because it would be terrible for me to go, I would like that, but it's going to require 3 hours of effort of your time that I can feel you don't want to engage. Do you know what I mean? So, again, I would be sensitive...
0: Certainly.
1: To the feelings of the other person as to how much they are sacrificing themselves. Yep. Remember, every time we betray ourselves, we're not loving anymore.
0: Yeah.
1: You know?
0: Yeah.
1: And that's different. So betrayal and sacrifice, I believe, are different things in some ways. Like, I sort of see this concept of sacrifice is more a concept of expecting betrayal. They're expecting a person to betray their own desires. In other words, not honour or fulfil their own desires in doing something for them. And they view that as love.
0: Mm-hmm.
1: I don't see that as love at all. Now, if I am willing to sacrifice my own desires for a higher desire that I have, which results in something for you, then I see that as love.
0: And that's so, not a painful choice.
1: Not a painful choice at all.
0: No. If it is a painful choice, then there's an error within me that needs healing and I'd be betraying myself by...
1: Exactly. If it is a painful choice, then already it's out of harmony with love.
0: Yeah.
1: No matter whether it's in harmony with God or not, I'm out of harmony with the love of myself.
0: Yeah.
1: So I need to learn to, if I'm going to make choices that are out of harmony with God's love, then I need to look at that. But if I'm going to make choices that are out of harmony with how I feel, I need to look at that.
0: Yeah.
1: When the two of those agree, now I know my love is the same as God's.
0: Yeah.
1: When the two of those disagree, I know that I need to correct something that's unloving within myself.
0: Yeah.
1: But either way, I need to see. Because if I can't see what I'm doing, I will never change what I'm doing if I need to change it.
0: Yeah.
1: Yeah.
0: And I suppose that's what you were saying earlier, that a lot of us are in relationships where it's just one big roller coaster and feeling relieved and then feeling upset and then wanting and then controlling and then giving up and then starting again and like, oh, and all... These six questions that we've basically asked in the last two sessions, so the two primary questions,
1: yes,
0: what would love do,
1: yeah,
0: and do I want to love,
1: yes,
0: and then these four supplementary questions that we've just discussed in this session,
1: yep.
0: they really give people sort of a roadmap to begin, don't
1: yeah,
0: they?
1: They do.
0: To actually begin self-reflection, emotional healing.
1: And begin a truly loving relationship yeah. with their partner.
0: Yeah.
1: Yeah. yeah. Now, there's questions we haven't answered that we were intending to answer in this session, mm-hmm. which we'll put onto the next session. And they are questions about when would a relationship break up, you know, what about soulmate issues? What about the fact that each party in the relationship is imperfect and how do you make allowances for imperfection? And all of these kind of questions we also need to address, which we'll address in our next session.
0: Great.
1: Yeah, so thanks for your time, baby, today. And thanks for Lena and Igor who are filming for us today as well. Thanks, guys.
0: So can you tell me, do you have any followers? And if so, how many?
1: The question of followers. Well, if you're asking whether I have people, there are people who follow the teachings that I teach or attempt to follow the teachings I teach, then I'm sure there are. I don't know how many there are because I don't know how many people are attempting to follow the things that I teach. So my feelings are is I don't keep track of anybody who listens to the Divine Truth. People can come along to the seminars and come along to our website, listen to anything that we present in any of those forums, and we're not interested in how many people are listening. We're not interested in, you know, what those people are doing in their personal lives. Obviously, we just would like to share the Divine Truth with people in the world, and if lots and lots of people enjoy listening to the truth, then that's what we're attempting to do, just to hopefully give them the truth that they can listen to and personally apply in their lives. We feel that a lot of people do attempt to apply the truth in their lives, but there are also a lot of people who come along to our seminars, and I've seen them come along to seminars for 4 years and I haven't really seen them change very much at all in that time. So I would assume that they're not applying the particular truths that I'm teaching in their personal lives. But myself and Mary have very little to do in our day-to-day life with people who say that they are following the Divine Truth material. I don't feel that anyone follows me. In fact, I don't want people to follow me in the sense of me tell them what to do and then they do what I say. I would like people to follow my example. If everyone in the world followed my example, I feel that we'd have a very peaceful world, and we'd also have some very happy people living in the world as well. So in regard to the question of followers, I would love to have people who follow my example. I would love to have people to listen to the Divine Truth and follow the material in the sense of personally apply the material in their personal lives and develop a personal relationship with God. I definitely do not want people to listen to my words and follow my words without them having some kind of emotional and feeling-based experience with God themselves. I would prefer to see that they have a personal experience with God, and then they work their way through the issues with God and with their neighbour in terms of the issues with regard to a lack of love in their lives, and then they practice those particular things surrounding love. That's what I would like them to do.
0: Do you have any members? And if so, how many?
1: Members? Well, myself and Mary, well, I actually personally own a organisation called Divine Truth that I've set up as a legal entity so that I can trade and so that I could have a website and other things. And the only member of that organisation is myself. I'm the only director and I'm the only shareholder of that organisation. We did have a God's Way of Love organisation, but that only had two members. That had myself and Mary. And but very recently, we closed down that organisation. I gave a talk recently in December of 2012 about closing down that organisation. In terms of having members in terms of some kind of church or some kind of organisation other than what I've just stated, we have no church, there is no religion, there is no organisation, so therefore there are no members. There are no persons who are coming along regularly to some kind of service or some kind of church. And I personally do not ever feel like that will be the case. I feel that what will happen more and more is that people will listen to the divine truth. They'll decide for themselves whether they want to follow it in their personal lives or not. And as I keep teaching people, there is no need for them to go along to some kind of service or church or be a member of some kind of organisation. And we're not creating any organisations with any membership. So no, there are no members. And I have no idea how many people are listening to the divine truth around the world.
0: Do you have a congregation or a church?
1: Well, no, I feel there are too many churches already on the planet. I think from the last count, I think there's 7,000 or 8,000 Christian religious churches on the planet of different denominations. I feel that that is totally unnecessary. I do not want to create another one. So no, there are no churches that I feel that I would like to individually support. Mind you, I feel that I'd like to support every church. I would like to bring the principles of divine truth to every church, to every organisation on the planet, in fact, every political organisation, every religious organisation, every economic organisation, every business, all needs to learn to practice the principles of divine truth if we really want to have a very happy planet. So I feel there is no need for me to create another organisation of my own. Instead, what I would like to do is just continue sharing the divine truth that we've discovered to the world, and any persons in the world who would like to follow that can follow that in any way that they see fit. If they are members of a religion, then follow it in their religion if they would like to continue doing that. If they are members of a political party, then can, you know, do it with the political party that they're in. If they are members of some kind of business, then do it in the business, practice truth in their business. That's the way we see divine truth sort of spreading throughout the world, not by Mary and myself creating another organisation and another religious organisation. We are often also asked whether we have prayer circles or prayer meetings or... And in fact, people are often very confused when they come to one of my seminars because they sort of expect me to pray over everybody before I begin or things like that. And those kind of things will never happen because I believe prayer is an individual discussion between a person and God. It should not ever be imposed upon another person, I believe. So I do not ever see myself in the future saying prayers on behalf of others or prayers on behalf of a group. Only I will continue to pray for myself as I encourage everybody else to do. And I also continue to pray for other people, but not in a formalised group-based setting. I feel that all of those things are to do with control and also create a sensation of sort of holiness within the group of people. And I feel that true holiness comes from practising love in your own personal life and having a relationship with God that's independent of any other person on the planet or in the spirit world. So in terms of will we ever set up a congregation or a church? No, we will never set up a congregation or a church. I feel in the end the earth is already God's congregation. Every person on it is one of God's children, and all we need to do is learn to love one another better as well as come to receive divine love in an active manner so that we can understand more truth.
0: Do you recruit followers or members or people to your cause?
1: Do I recruit them? No, well, I know that's what I get accused of doing frequently, but there's nothing to recruit anybody to. So all we do is share divine truth, share what we believe is God's truth with the world. That's all we do. We don't do anything else. When other people accuse us of recruiting people, I can't see why the accusation even exists, because we don't have any way of having a regular meeting with people. There's no regular groups. There's no regular congregation or organisation. There is no organisation to become a member of. So there's no way to recruit anybody to anything. We do desire that people listen to the divine truth and if they desire to practice it in their personal lives. But we don't recruit people by marketing or or advertising, all of that. All we do is present the truth to people who desire to hear it. That's all. And if a person desires to hear it and we have the time to share it, then we share it to the persons who desire to hear it. All of the things that we do on the internet with regard to the Frequently Asked Questions channel, the Divine Truth channel, it's all to do with sharing information with people. And we feel that people then have the ability and intelligence to listen to that information if they so desire, and then decide to do something about the information if they also desire to do that. So we don't see that there's any need for us, in fact, to recruit anybody to have some great big worldwide organisation, because at the end of the day we feel that if everybody applies the material that we're teaching, everyone will have a personal relationship with God. They will automatically bring love into their lives, share love with others, share truth with others, without there needing to be some kind of background organisation to provide a motivation for doing so. So in the future, that will continue. We are not going to recruit anybody. There's nothing to recruit anybody to. And we have no desire to make sure that we somehow attract lots and lots of different people to some kind of membership organisation.
0: Do you tell people what to do in their own lives?
1: Not at all. Obviously, a lot of people come to ask me what they should do in their own lives, and usually I tell them to go home and work it out themselves, because it's their life and I only have the right to determine what happens in my own life. So my feelings are, if people understood my teachings about free will, and on the internet there are many videos now that I've placed connected to that question, and in fact quite recently we did an entire talk, and in fact I think it was 2 days of questions about free will. If people understood the points that we were making about free will, they would never come and ask me for advice about what to do in their own personal life. What they would do instead is that they would exercise their own free will in the manner that I've taught them to do, and come to some kind of relationship with God so that they can discuss all of their questions with God and receive answers from God about, and direction from God, and also direction from their spirit friends and guides who are in a developed place of love, and get all of that information and collect all of that information, and then decide, using their own will, what they should do in their lives. This is what I do in my personal life, and this is what I am attempting to teach other people what to do with their personal lives. I do not encourage anybody going to one person to find out the answer to everything all the time. What myself and Mary are attempting to do is attempting to share divine truth with others so that people have a process by which they can interact with God and gain answers for themselves in their own personal life. They need to learn how to use their own feelings, their own emotions, their own assessment, their own logic, their own intellect, putting together all of the information that they've collected to make choices and decisions in their lives that are based around love and truth. That's what they need to learn to do. I need to learn to do that, and everyone on this planet, I feel, needs to learn to do that. But I do believe on this planet there is a great deal of emotion about uncertainty. Most people have a lot of unanswered questions in their lives, and as a result, when they find somebody who they believe can answer most of their questions, they have a tendency to stop taking personal responsibility for their life and go to that person for the questions to be answered every time. Now, myself and Mary strongly resist doing this with people. The reason why is because if we engage this process of telling people what to do in their personal lives and falling into this trap, I believe, of informing people what we notice about their personal lives all the time, then what happens is the people then become dependent upon us, which is the complete opposite thing of what we're trying to achieve. What we're trying to achieve is a group of people who are independent from others, completely reliant on their relationship with God for truth, and completely in harmony with love in the manner in which they share and act and live that truth in their personal lives. Now, to have people like that, we've got to wean them off of any dependency and have them to be strong individuals with their own lives and with their own desires being permanently engaged, but being engaged in harmony with love and truth and humility. This is what we really want to achieve. So any person that

0: making gurus to tell them what they should do because they're afraid to be personally responsible for their own lives. This is something that myself and Mary are completely against, and we want it to instead encourage people to develop a personal responsibility for their own lives, to enjoy their own lives, even enjoy the process of making mistakes, because you learn a lot from making mistakes, and engage this process with God, where they become reliant on God and not reliant on anyone else. The problem with reliance on other people is that other people cannot provide you as much information as what God can provide you. So it's like, do you ask, so the real question is this, do you ask a person who is limited, such as Jesus, a question, or do you ask somebody who is unlimited, such as God, the question? My feelings are, I would ask God, that's what I do. I don't ask Jesus anything. I ask God a lot of questions and get the answers from God, and that's what I'm trying to encourage everybody else to do as well. Of course, this does not mean that I do not offer guidance at all to any person. If a person comes up to me asking for guidance, I will teach them the principles of divine truth that I have learned to the best of my ability. The problem, though, is that while I'm speaking just words to them, all they're hearing is just words. Unless they have some kind of personal life experience with God, what I'm saying to them will barely make any sense to them anyway, and will barely help them to make any choices or decisions in their lives until they engage this personal relationship with God. So I'm not against giving people advice. What I'm saying, though, is that every time a person comes to ask for advice, they're demonstrating that they would like to be reliant on me rather than reliant on God first. Now, I understand that sometimes they might have tried to get the answer sorted out with God, and they haven't found the answer for some reason, and I suggest that the reason why is because there's a complete lack of humility in their personal life. Because when a person is truly humble, they get the answers from God very, very rapidly. So if a person's not receiving the answers from God, they may come to me and asking for an answer. But part of me sort of goes, well, if you're not humble enough to receive the answer from God, then I doubt whether you're going to be humble enough to receive the answer from me either, bearing in mind that I'm just a person and God's much more powerful than I am. So again, I would like to encourage people to focus their attention and time with this relationship with God, because that will provide them all of the answers necessary. So the way in which I give advice is that I give advice based on a set of principles, and I do not tell them what they should do. But if they ask me, do you feel this is loving? I would definitely say quite categorically when it is not loving and why it is not loving, or what behaviour would be loving in comparison to what behaviour isn't loving. And this is why I teach a lot of principles based on illustrations, because I feel illustrations of practical day-to-day living give us a lot of illustrations of how we are unloving on one side and how we're loving on the other side. And so quite frequently I will give people practical demonstrations through their own life of how they've been unloving and how they've been loving, but it is still up to them what to choose to do with their own particular life and with their own desires and with their own passions.
1: Do you attempt to control people's minds?
0: And I feel the only way to control a person's mind is to really feed them with their addictions. So what I see happening in day-to-day life around me is the television feeding the addictions of people, controlling their minds. I see the news industry feeding the addictions of people, often their fears, controlling their minds. Now, if sharing anything with a person is controlling their mind, then I suppose you could say that's what I do. But I don't agree with that. What I feel quite strongly is that sharing information with people is not controlling their minds. Controlling their minds is when you have a penalty associated with a person not following this particular information. Now, with regard to divine truth, there is no penalty upon a person if they do not follow the particular things that Mary and I teach. There are many people in our lives that do not follow anything to do with divine truth, and yet we still spend time with them, we still see them during the day, we interact with them, we still treat them with love and respect and kindness.

0: And so we continuously interact with everyone around us based on the principles that we ourselves teach. Now, that is not controlling a person's life. Controlling a person's life would be to actually tell them something and then to tell them that something is going to go very bad if they don't do it. Or, even worse, to have some kind of emotional blackmail that you place upon the person if they do not follow what you teach. There is no emotional blackmail that we can place upon a person without being out of harmony with our own teachings. All we can do is share the truths with others and allow them to make their own choices and decisions freely, however they wish. Now, if a person decides through their own personal choice to treat myself or Mary badly, and our definition of badly is that person gets angry with us, or they get demanding with us, or they get needy with us, or they try to maneuver or push us around in our own life, or they try to manipulate us in some way, then we will just say to that person, we don't want to have anything more to do with you until you're willing to change your behaviour. And if a person doesn't change their behaviour in 20 years, then we won't see them for 20 years because we just don't want to spend our time with people with that kind of behaviour. That is, in our opinion, not manipulating a person. That is allowing ourselves to make a choice about who is going to share our own life. So in answer to that, this question, I believe strongly that we need to allow people to have the freedom of their own choices, but when their choice is out of harmony with love of ourselves, then we are allowed to say to that person, we do not want you in our life anymore until you make a different choice. And that's how we act with people. Now, some people might call that mind control. I definitely do not call that mind control. I call that having a very strong viewpoint of what love is, and also a very strong consideration and respect for other people and their lives, but also just as much respect and consideration for myself and my own life. I know that many people believe that hypnotism is a way of controlling other people. I do not subscribe to hypnotism because I feel that hypnotism is a way of involving spirits in a person's life, and I would never do that. So I do not agree with using hypnotism in any way except with the person themselves knowing that they are actually allowing themselves to become open to spirit control. And I personally do not agree with anybody allowing themselves to become open to more spirit control.
1: Do you personally know the people who come to your seminars or who watch your YouTube videos?
0: Do I personally know them? Well, the very first time I meet them, no, I don't personally know them. It's like we go and deliver seminars at new locations all around the world. Most of the time, I've never met those persons before, except when they come to my first seminar. Now, of course, there are many people who come to lots of seminars because they like what they hear. And as a result of that, over that period of time, I get to know them a bit. And sometimes then they invite us out to dinner, or we go out to a meal together, or we do something, you know, recreationally together, so I get to know them a bit more. And sometimes they invite us around to their home, and sometimes we go. Not all the time, because we can't go to everybody's home who invites us. And so after a while, we do get to know people who come along to our seminars, and sometimes because people have come along for many years, we obviously know them quite well as a result of that. So, but that is only the subsequent result of them coming to the first seminar generally. We generally do not know people who come to the first seminar they've ever been to before they come. Most of the people who come to our seminars we've never met before, and we've never, you know, done any kind of pre-organisation or some kind of pre-marketing to get that person to come to our seminar. So we have no real control over what happens with people or people's lives, and we often get to know people through the process of sharing this divine truth that we're sharing with the world. Because we enjoy that so much, and we enjoy most of the people we meet, we do finish up developing many friends as a result of having this divine truth available and giving divine truth to the world and sharing it in the manner in which we do. So what's happened over a period of quite a number of years now is we've We've had many new friendships develop as a result of, firstly, a person coming along to a seminar. Then as they progress and grow, we find more and more that they, you know, we finish up spending a bit of time with them. If their desires and passions are very much along the lines of sharing divine truth with the world themselves, then often we spend more time with them as a result of that. And so we do get to know some of the people quite well and therefore become very good friends with them.
1: Do you lock people away, put them through a process, or remove them from general society in order to help them?
0: Do we lock people away? This is back to the compound idea, I suppose, is it? Well, definitely not. Obviously, myself and Mary live in a one-bedroom home, which we're actually doing this recording in, and there's no area to lock anybody away in the home. And myself and Mary sleep in a tent, so it doesn't have a lock on it anyway, so there's no locks there. We live in a area here in Wilkesdale that is on 40 acres. We have no fences. There's no way to control what people do. And to be honest, we feel quite strongly that if you need to lock a person up or put them in a room just to get them to feel something, then there must be a lot of resistance in the person to feeling their own emotions. We would rather teach them how to desire to feel themselves, how to desire God, how to desire love, how to desire humility, how to want to learn, and just let them decide whether they want to do that themselves rather than try to force them through a process that we feel quite frequently is very counterproductive to their own progression towards God. Obviously, if any organization or individual on this planet forces another person through some kind of process, they are automatically not working in harmony with the free will of the individual. It is far better to teach the person about how to use their free will correctly. Now, the only time when I believe it is possible or a person should be restricted is when they are taking actions that are blatantly out of harmony with love and are violent in their nature. Now, I've discussed this quite a lot in the discussions that I did about the gift of free will that are on the Divine Truth channel. And rather than go into all the circumstances in this particular answer, what I would like to do is encourage people to watch that video about the gift of free will. There are times when we may desire to restrict somebody else in terms of what they do. And when I say we, I mean we as a society may decide to restrict somebody because of what they are doing and the damage that they are wreaking violently on others. However, I do not feel that it is wise to restrict anybody with regard to the expression of their emotions unless that person themselves is already being controlled by another entity. And let me clarify that. If the person is being obviously controlled by a spirit and defined by medical profession today as psychotic in their behaviour, then it would be wise to restrict the person until you could somehow work out what's going on. I'm not suggesting to medicate them. I'm suggesting to work out what's actually going on inside the person that causes them to allow another being, albeit a spirit, to control them, and to help them work through the emotional issues as to why they allow this particular thing to happen, why they give up their free will. I believe that that is an essential part of their growth. So, in answer to this question, I believe that it is not right to restrict a person's free will unless, one, they are acting violently and out of harmony with love towards society or other individuals. Under those circumstances, you would, as a society, determine to restrict their will and re-educate them in some way through the use of their will as to how to use their will in a more loving and more controlled manner. The second way in which a person would perhaps need their will restricted is if they were becoming psychotic in their behaviour, obviously being influenced by spirits or other entities, and that particular person would need assistance to break the chain or the bond between themselves and that particular spirit entity. Now, I do not believe that exorcisms and other things that that Christian religions promote help with those things. There are very simple ways to remove people from the influence of other people, and particularly from the influence of spirits, and that is by simply sharing the truth with them and helping them take personal responsibility for their own lives. And I feel that this can be done in a very non-violent and helpful manner and loving manner. And so I don't believe there are any times when a person should be restricted or should be put in a room or should be pushed into a process that they obviously do not want to engage before, and you know that they do not want to engage before you begin. Now, have I ever personally restricted the will of another? Yes, I have personally restricted the will of another. For example, if a child comes up to me and hits me, the very first action I will take is I'll hold their arms and legs and I'll just continue holding them while telling them that it was wrong for them to hit me, and I will continue to restrict that child and restrict that child for as long as it takes for that child to go through its rage and its anger and all of the other emotions that it has and gets to tears, and then I will let the restriction go. That is the only time that I have personally restricted anybody and restricted anybody's behaviour. The reason why I do that is I'm trying to teach the child that certain behaviour which is violent is unloving and therefore unwelcome to anybody else in society, and a restriction placed upon the child is a way of informing the child that they cannot do this or take this action in the future. And if I continue to hold the child while they go through their rage and other experiences and they get to the point where they grieve about what they have done, then I know that they are now in the process of releasing the reason why they did it, and therefore I can let the child go. And that is the only time that I have personally restricted anybody on the planet.
1: Do you encourage people to remove themselves from general society for their spiritual or personal development?
0: With regard to personal development, I feel it is very, very important that we do not restrict ourselves from society or restrict ourselves from our life. There are times when we need privacy, and there are times when it's great to involve other people in our lives. I do believe that there are times privacy is a requirement to actually develop love, truth and humility in our lives. But I feel that we need to learn to live our lives in the world. In the first century, I said quite clearly to people that you want to be no part of the world, but live in the world. The reason why this is so important is because when you're living in the world, the law of attraction works perfectly and brings to you events that allow you to see where you're out of harmony with love and truth and allow you to work through these particular issues. If you remove yourself from society, remove yourself from your family, remove yourself from the friends, unless you have very strong reasons for doing so, and I feel the only strong reason is that those society, family or friends are acting violently towards you. Aside from that, there's very good reasons to engage your family, engage your friends and engage society in harmony with love and truth, because you will learn a lot during that process. And in the process of learning, you'll learn what love is, you'll learn what truth, the power of truth is, you'll learn more humility, you'll learn how to grow your soul. And the world that we live in is like this great big playground reflecting back to ourselves, our own condition. And so when we live in the world around us, we have this beautiful ability to grow from the experiences that we have in the world around us. And this is what I feel anybody who restricts themselves from the world around them is preventing. So I do not agree with people who become religious restricting themselves into their own religion, restricting themselves into their own faith, restricting themselves into a monastery, restricting themselves into some kind of protected enclave, some kind of compound or something like that, because all of these things do not allow God's laws to act fluidly with the individual and helping the person change. God put us in the world so that we live in the world itself, so the world and every creature in it and every person in it reflects back to us what's going on and helps us to grow. This is a beautiful thing that God has done. And every time we close down or restrict our world and we make our world smaller, we are actually restricting the potential for our own growth. So I feel it's very damaging to restrict the potential for your own growth. And the reason why it's damaging is because it slows down your own progression. And what you want, if you want to be developed as an individual and develop in love and develop in truth, is you want to progress as rapidly as you can rather than slowing down your progression. So I would encourage everybody to share with the world everything in their life, with one exception, and that is when the world or people in the world or individuals in the world become violent towards yourself, where they attempt to restrict your own will, then allow yourself to step away from those interactions. That's what personal love for yourself would do. But aside from that, spend time in the world. Enjoy following your desires and passions in harmony with love in the world. You will learn the most if you do this, and you will learn the most rapidly as well if you continue to progress in this manner.
1: Do you tell people they will benefit from what you teach?
0: Yes, I definitely tell people they will benefit from what I teach. I have personally benefited from everything that I have learnt from God. And I believe that if a person follows the principles of humility, love and truth and receives God's love, as I have done in my personal life, then I believe very, very strongly that they will benefit from what is taught. Of course, the personal benefit from what is taught will depend very much upon the person's willingness to practice it rather than just to listen to it. So what I find quite frequently is lots of people feel very attracted to listen to the divine truth, but not very attracted often to practicing the divine truth. And the reality is, listening to it, while it may be beneficial in terms of allaying some of your fears and helping you understand some basic truths, it's not going to be beneficial very much to your life, because your life choices are going to be dependent upon you acting upon truth, upon you acting upon love, upon you becoming a more humble person. So unless you practice the divine truth rather than just listening to it, you will not personally benefit from it. So I have seen many people come along to the seminars for many years, listen to lots and lots of different parts of divine truth, but some of those people, I've never seen them change the entire time that I've known them. Other people, I've heard them listen to one seminar and I've seen them change. And that is because some people have a desire to put into practice the principles they are learning and put into practice this relationship with God. What I'm finding is that a lot of people are attracted to divine truth for lots of different reasons, but not many people are willing to put into practice this relationship with God and develop their personal relationship with God. That's the thing that I believe will have the greatest benefit to their personal life. So what I would like to encourage people to do is, yes, listen to the divine truth, listen to what we present, but don't just stop there, because if you listen without putting anything into practice, all of the listening is a waste of your time. You might as well go away and listen to something else, if that's the case. My suggestion is, if you're going to listen to the divine truth, at least put a few of the basic principles into practice and experiment with it for a bit. At least do that, because if you do that, then you will feel changes happen in your life, and then it will personally benefit your life. I certainly promise to a person that it will personally benefit their life as long as they practice it sincerely. There's a lot of ifs in there, obviously. If they practice it sincerely, and if they take personal responsibility for their life, and if they become more humble, and if they receive divine love, and if they focus on more truth, it will definitely benefit their life. But if you just come along and listen and do none of those things, then it won't have much benefit in your life at all.
1: Do you attempt to create powerful emotional experiences for individuals so they then feel indebted to you?
0: So I suppose we would have to firstly define in this question what a powerful emotional experience is. I believe that the majority of people are so shut down emotionally that they don't even know what a powerful emotional experience is. And in fact, the majority of people, when it comes to crying for 5 minutes, for example, they feel that's too hard to do. The majority of people that I've met in our seminars, just for them to cry for 10 seconds is an overwhelming emotional experience. Now, I feel that mankind's current definition of what is an overwhelming emotional experience is very, very limited. It's very limited because most people on the planet are attempting with all of their might to avoid any emotional experience that might overwhelm them. They only want to have good emotions too. They want to be selective. So they want to have emotions that are positive. They want all of those to be overwhelming, of course. But they do not understand that they also have a whole group of emotions that are negative, what they believe are negative, such as fear, shame, sadness, grief, those kind of emotions. And they do not want to be overwhelmed by those emotions at any time. Now, I believe for a person to become a whole person, they have to allow all emotion. They need to allow all of the positive emotional experiences and allow them at times to overwhelm them. And they also need to allow all of the negative emotional experiences and allow them to overwhelm them as well. Once they learn to expand emotionally, they won't be afraid of emotions. They'll also find clarity once they feel emotion. So I definitely do encourage people to feel their emotions to get to a point of clarity with about how they feel. Now, if you're saying, do I want to create that in my seminars? No, I don't. The reason why I don't want to create that in my seminars is because the seminars are not the best place for a person to feel their emotions. The best place for a person to feel their emotions is in the privacy of their own location or their own home or their own protective environment. That's the best time for them to feel their true emotions. So what I would prefer people to do is to feel their emotions fully, particularly all of their negative emotions, to feel all of their negative emotions fully in that environment. The more they do that, the less of those emotions they'll carry around with themselves in their day-to-day activity, in their day-to-day life. And as a result of that, they'll have more emotionally positive experiences in their day-to-day activity, in their day-to-day life. But I do not feel that society needs to be afraid of these so-called negative emotions. Society does not need to be afraid of grief as much as it is. Society does not need to be afraid of even the emotion of fear or the emotion of shame. You know, none of these emotions, we do not need to be afraid of any of these emotions because all of these emotions are a natural part of the human experience. And as we allow their release from ourselves, we have less and less of them. So I encourage people to connect emotionally. Now, in my seminars, I finish up stating truths to people about their personal lives. The reason why is that when a person asks me questions, they will often ask me a question about their personal life, and so I will make a statement to them about their personal life. Now, the statement of truth given to another person often causes that person to feel an emotion. And as a result of that, in that particular moment, they are overwhelmed by the emotion of somebody stating the truth to them about their personal life. That is what often does happen in seminars, and that's why often people in the seminars have a finish up having a tear or two. Now, I would call it having a tear or two, not being overwhelmed emotionally, because if they are truly going to allow themselves to feel the grief of their personal experience, they will find they might need to cry for an hour or two about that particular thing that I've mentioned to them for a few minutes, rather than just having a few dribbles coming out of their eyes while I'm speaking to them about it. I believe those people need to revisit what I've said to them, go home and feel the experience of what I've said to them. And the reason why they need to do that is if they feel the experience, they will release the emotional memory of the experience from themselves, and then they will feel more love, more truth, more secure, more safe. They'll have less grief and so forth. So that's what I would encourage people to do. And that's what I do encourage people to do.
1: People in your group seem to have many emotional experiences. The media claims you do this in order to open up a person emotionally to your own control. Is this true?
0: It's interesting, that question, because I find the media very manipulative in regard to this question, because the media is constantly manipulating the fear of people in order to sell more magazines, sell more books, sell more TV space, sell more advertising space and so forth. And yet at the same time, they accuse me of being manipulating by stating the truth to people. Now, I also see the media stating lies to people in order to manipulate the emotion of fear, and they're accusing me of manipulating people by stating the truth to people. I find this a very, very manipulative question, actually, from on behalf of the media. My feelings are this. If I was attempting to manipulate people's emotions by speaking lies to them, by threatening them, by blackmailing them, just as the media does, then I would definitely be a very manipulative person, just as the media are very much generally like. However, I do not do that. What I do instead is I speak the truth to people. And the truth does open people up emotionally. This is the important thing about truth, is it helps them work through issues of their own personal lives. This is a very, very important part of personal development. So my focus in my seminars is to speak the truth to people. If the people have an emotional response to that truth, then that is their emotional response. I haven't attempted to manipulate that response. I do not need them to have an emotional response, although often I know they will have one because I've stated the truth to them, a truth which they feel inside, which they have never allowed themselves to experience. So quite frequently that happens during my seminars. This is very, very different than taking the media type of action, which is to state a heap of lies or mistruths or distortions of truth to people in order to manipulate their fear into doing something. That is definitely not what I agree with, and I definitely do not do that myself. The media itself believes that when people are open emotionally, they are open to manipulation and control. I actually do not agree with this at all. I feel when a person is completely open emotionally, such as I am generally, you are completely unable to be controlled. The only time you can be controlled is when you're trying to suppress certain emotions. If I can give an example of this. If I am trying to suppress fear, let's say I'm trying to suppress a certain fear that I'm afraid that my mother never loved me. Let's say I'm afraid of that. Then every time somebody externally says to me, perhaps your mother didn't love you, or your mum does love you, they can manipulate me in any direction. They can state one thing or the other thing, and I can be manipulated because I'm shutting down the emotion, my emotional experience. Now, if I've gone through my emotions and I've realized that my mum doesn't love me, for example, that she's shown me through years and years of activity, of hatred and other emotions she's projected at me, and the different ways in which she acted towards me all the way through my childhood, spanking me all the time, hitting me all the time, verbally abusing me all the time, and I would come to recognize that that's not love. And if I came to recognize that wasn't love, and I grieved that and let go of that grief, I can forgive my mother for her behavior towards myself. And from that moment on, I am unable to be manipulated about my mother because I know the truth. So I'm unable to be manipulated by somebody saying your mum really did love you or somebody saying your mum really hated you. I can't be manipulated in either direction, because I now know the truth because I've allowed myself to personally experience it. Let's look at another example. Let's say I had some fear in my life. Let's say I was afraid of heights, just a simple fear of the physical thing. If I hold on to this fear, then somebody can manipulate me with my fear of heights. They can manipulate my behavior and my choices and my decisions because I am afraid of heights. But if I let go of my fear of heights through an emotional process, which will probably involve my parents and other emotions, once I work my way through these particular emotions about my fear of heights, once I've released my fear of heights completely, nobody can manipulate me through my fear of heights. They can put me on a high mountain and I won't be afraid. They can put me on the ground, I won't be afraid. They can stand me on a chair, I won't be afraid. They can take me on a plane, I won't be afraid. Because I can no longer be manipulated by the fear, because the fear is now out of me. So the only time a person can truly manipulate me is if I hold on to an emotion without feeling it and releasing it. That's the only time they can manipulate me. Now, the media manipulates people that way all the time. What they do is they encourage people to live in their fear rather than releasing their fears. They do this by stating a lot of things that are happening around us, to us, over and over again, telling us that we should be afraid. And I'm saying to people, no, there's no such thing as you should be afraid. Once you release your fear, you will not be afraid of anything. You won't even be afraid of death once you release your fear. You won't be afraid of being harmed once you release your fear. You will engage your life in a perfectly desirous and passionate manner because you are no longer afraid of all of these external things happening. So it is very different what the media are doing. What the media are doing is they are manipulating the fear and trying to help the fear inside of people grow, while what I am trying to do is help people release their fear and have the fear inside of them get smaller, reduce in size, because I know that when it reduces in size, they will have a more happy, desireful life, which is very, very different to having a more fearful life.
1: Do you covertly attempt to control others?
0: Covertly attempt. I don't attempt to control others either covertly or overtly. The main reason why is that any attempt to control another person is out of harmony with the principles of divine truth. So again, I would suggest people have a look at the material that I gave on the gift of free will, and there are only a few times when you would actually attempt to control somebody in a physical sense, and I certainly don't engage in any of those type of forms of control anyway. My feeling is that most people are so afraid of being controlled that most of the time they are controlled almost every day by things and events that they really don't understand about. And the reason why is because they've got so much fear about being controlled. A lot of people project all of this stuff about cults at me because they have just so much fear inside of themselves of being controlled. Now, why does a person have fear inside of themselves about being controlled? It's primarily because when they grew up as a child, they were controlled most of the time. And that's why now, as an adult, they have so much fear in them about being controlled. If they dealt with this fear, if they actually released the emotions relating to the fear of being controlled as a child, and that requires them going through, you know, their childhood and looking at the different experiences they had with either one or both of their parents that were controlling, once they come out of that experience, they wouldn't have any fear of being controlled by anyone because they'd realise that they have the ability to walk away at any time, they have the ability to move away at any time, and even if somebody puts you in prison, they still can't control what you think, they still can't control what you desire, they still can't control what you put as your highest priorities in your life. So it's totally impossible for somebody to control another, particularly once we've released the fear of being controlled from ourselves. So I would suggest that anybody who's accusing me of controlling others probably needs to have a good look at the fear that they have regarding their own parents and the amount of control they received as a child.
1: You mentioned that when we have the fear of being controlled, we become controlled. How does that work?
0: Because we have the fear of being controlled, we are, and we're unable to release that fear, we are now not able to recognise when we're being controlled or manipulated by our own fear.
2: And any sensitive person around us who is also manipulative and you know, what I would classify as unloving, will attempt to bribe us using our fear or blackmail us using our fear. And what I mean by that is they bribe us by giving us the things that our fear dictates we need, such as safety. So this is one way that governments bribe us. They say, oh, we're doing this because we're making you feel safer. The reality is they've just taken away half of your rights.
1: Yeah.
2: Like, you know, like what happened in the USA when 9/11 occurred. Mm-hmm. And then a government enacted a whole legislation that took away the rights of people saying they were doing that because they were, you know, providing more safety. And the reality is that is a method of control. You're basically saying to a person, I'm making you safe by taking away your right to decide. And that's not a way to make a person safe at all.
1: And people didn't question that because they're so caught up in not experiencing their fear of being unsafe.
2: Exactly.
1: That someone just has to say, I'm making you safer, when in actual fact, if they are in a situation where their civil rights would have protected them in the past, now they have less rights, so they're less safe.
2: So actually they're less safe. Yeah. They're less safe than they were before from a free will perspective, but they believe they're more safe because, and it's the fear of the lack of safety that drove them to that point. So this is how it's very, very easy to manipulate a person once they're out, you know, once they are not releasing their fear and they don't recognise they're living in this fear. It's very, very easy to manipulate a person after that. Now, a person who's loving won't do that. They won't manipulate your fear. What they'll do instead is they'll tell you, you've got this fear. It's a fear you need to address and deal with. Now, I certainly do that. I certainly tell people what fears they have when I notice they have those fears. And I tell them this is the way to release that fear. Once you release that fear, you won't be governed by it anymore. You won't be manipulated by it anymore. People outside of you are not going to be able to control you with it anymore. And that's a place of freedom, not a place of control. So I feel that a lot of people need to reappraise their assessment of how they view fear. And any person who says, oh, AJ is a person who's controlling, must have a lot of fear because, as you know, in my personal life, I don't control anybody, including yourself. Mm. So any person who's got that level of fear must have a lot of fear from their childhood that they're then imposing upon me.
1: And in actual fact, what I observe is that you're teaching people how to release their fears, to move through their fears so that they can actually never be controlled.
2: Exactly.
1: Yeah.
2: Exactly. And the problem for many is that some of them like being controlled because it gives them the ability to not have to make a personal choice. Mm-hmm. In other words, they don't have to take as much responsibility for their life. And some people obviously don't like being controlled, so they think everybody's going to control them when nobody really is. And I find that even just making a statement of truth to people, some people believe that's controlling. And it blows me away that they think that. But the reality is they're not used to hearing any truth from anybody. And when they do, they've always heard it in a manipulative way from their father or mother. So it's a bit like saying, you know, only telling somebody the truth when you want them to do something or you want them to feel bad about yourself. I don't do that. I tell people the truth all the time and I don't have a motive for doing so other than just to be loving towards them. Mm. So people need to reassess, I feel, their belief systems about fear and their belief systems about control.
1: Do you do things to force people into an emotional experience?
2: Definitely not. All the times that I tell the truth to people, my motive is just to tell them the truth. I realise that telling somebody the truth does have the effect of emotionally opening them up. They emotionally connect with the truth generally, and as a result of that, if it's a truth that is a part of their life and has been a part of their life from their childhood that's unreleased, then there'll always be some emotional experience as a result come up. Now, sometimes the emotional experience is anger, sometimes it's shame, sometimes it's guilt, sometimes it's grief. It's preferable if it's grief because obviously you get closer to the actual emotion that you felt as a child, but often people have to go through the layers of emotion before they hit that place. My only reason for telling a person the truth is because I can feel that is a truth they feel. And I'm voicing what they've always felt inside of themselves, but which they've never been able to feel free enough to express. And yet when they do express it, all of a sudden they connect emotionally, and now they have an experience, and this experience, it helps them see what the truth is, the truth that they actually do believe about their life or about their personal experience.
1: But do you never force people to have an experience in your company?
2: No. I often are very... I'm like a dog with a bone with the truth, definitely. But I know the power of the truth. The truth sets you free. And I believe that with my whole being. So the power of the truth is such that I would not ever avoid telling it. The issue is whether the person wants to receive it or not. Now, if a person is in my company, I assume they want to receive the truth. If they're in my company and they don't want to receive the truth, then my suggestion is leave my company. That's okay. I'm okay with that. I'm always going to say the truth when a person's in my company. And most people who know me well enough now know that if they're with me at any point in time and in my company at any point in time, that at some point in time I'm going to raise the truth with them about how they're acting or how they've been or how what they feel or what they're projecting at me or whatever. Obviously, I do that because, firstly, if they are projecting different emotions at me or they are having different feelings about me they're not voicing and I'm sensitive to them, I want to say the truth about that. And it's my right because I'm involved in their life in that moment to say that. I have the free will choice, of course, to suppress that, as most people might choose to do, but I don't choose to do that generally because I know the power of the truth. The power of the truth is always liberating. It always creates more freedom. And so that's why I'm so focused on telling people the truth when they're in my company. If I know a person does not want to hear the truth, then I won't generally share the truth with them. However, I probably also won't want to spend much time in their company. Mm-hmm. And so quite often people wonder why we don't spend much time in certain people's company. Well, most of the time it's because of their resistance to the truth. And for that reason, I don't feel strongly attracted to spending the time with people who are very, very resistive or blocked to the truth or get angry or needy about the truth. I prefer to just have a conversation, a truthful and open conversation with somebody who's frank and honest and open, as frank and honest and open with me as I am with them. And that allows us then to get to know each other properly. It enables us to interact truthfully, but it also enables both of us to grow.
1: And you mentioned that you affirm for truth, but that's not necessarily eliciting an emotional response in them, would you say?
2: No, I'm firm for truth whether they have an emotional response to it or not. Mm-hmm. I'm not trying to get an emotional response out of the person. I'm just firm for truth because I realise the power of the truth. Mm-hmm. I honour the power of the truth. I honour God's universe in that way. God's universe is all based around truth and love. And that's one way in which I honour that, by actually stating truth and being loving as I'm stating the truth with every person that I meet.
1: Do you attempt to emotionally threaten a person in order for them to do what you want?
2: Definitely not. I do not agree with emotional threats at all. I feel, though, that most people engage emotional threats almost every day, if not every hour or minute of their lives. If you think about the average interaction between a parent and a child, a lot of it is emotionally threatening in the sense that the child's behaviour is being controlled by the parent either withdrawing or giving something depending upon what the child does. And that is an emotional threat. That is it's probably more specific to say that it's more like a combination of bribes and threats. And I feel that this is how the majority of people interact with each other. They have a combination of bribes and threats. So the bribe is, I won't raise the truth about you if you don't raise the truth about me. That's a bribe.
1: Yeah.
2: A threat is, I'll raise the truth about you in public unless you do something for me.
1: Right.
2: That's a threat.
1: Yeah.
2: So quite frequently, you see a combination of bribes and threats used in everybody's day-to-day life. I don't do that with people. You know that I don't do that with you at home. And I don't do that with people in my day-to-day interactions with people. I don't have a motivation of manipulating people. Mm-hmm. I have a motivation of just saying the truth and being myself while I'm there present in that particular situation. they're my only motivations. And as a result of that, people often around me are confronted because I'm often not what they want me to be. I'm not what they like, oftentimes, and I'm not responding to their desire for a bribe. Mm. So many times people want to be bribed. You know, they want to have the interaction of, don't you say any truth to me and I'll promise not to say any truth to you. They want that interaction because they're so afraid of the truth themselves. Mm-hmm. So I don't engage in those kind of behaviours at all. What I like to do with people is I like to be open and frank and truthful about my own feelings and open and frank and truthful about what I'm feeling from the other person. And if what I'm feeling from the other person is what I believe to be unloving or violent in its nature, then I don't want to spend any time with them. If what I'm feeling from the other person is enjoyable and pleasant to be with, and by the way, a person can tell me the truth about myself because I'm perfectly able to receive it, as everybody who's close to me knows. If they can tell me something about myself, I'm perfectly okay with that. I often find that people are not perfectly okay with even telling me that. Mm. So we have a lot of emotional investments, I feel, as a society, in not sharing the truth with each other. And we have a lot of emotional investments in maintaining specific emotional status quo. In other words, many people have an emotional investment of don't make me cry. In other words, don't discuss anything with me that is relating to my past that will cause a tear to come up in my eye, because then I might get overwhelmed with an emotion that I'll have to experience and I don't want to experience. You know, a lot of people don't make me feel ashamed. For many people, just saying the truth about their life makes them feel ashamed because they did shameful things during their life. Mm-hmm. And so they feel ashamed when you start speaking of the truth about their life. I don't believe that is shaming them. I believe that is being truthful. If you had an emotion of judgment about what they'd done, now that's shaming them. Mm. Yeah, so my feelings are speaking the truth is important to every single person in my life. And if the person wants the truth, then I'll enjoy their company a lot. If they don't want the truth, then they'll obviously get angry with me or resistive in some way, and I won't want their company very much.
1: Mm. You were mentioning about manipulative... the accusation, I suppose, is often made that you're manipulative.
2: Mm-hmm.
1: And
2: I don't feel it's often made, by the way.
1: No.
2: I don't. In the course of an entire year, I might hear the accusation once or twice.
1: Yeah, let's say it's consistently made by the media.
2: Right. It's consistently made by the media and a few of attacking individuals who just don't like me.
1: Who are not the majority of people we know at all.
2: No.
1: Yeah. But I just found it interesting that you're talking about this idea of manipulating people through bribery and threats. And that's actually, from what you're saying, that's true manipulation. Why do you think it is that people find you stating the truth to be manipulative?
2: Well, I feel, again, a lot of times it relates to their childhoods. And many times the only time a child heard the truth was when the parent was trying to manipulate them to do something. So I find that very unfortunate, that the underlying motivation of many parents to tell the truth is only to manipulate the child into taking some course of action. Now, of course, if a person's grown up with that, they'll automatically assume that anybody who's telling them the truth is wanting to manipulate them in some way. And I find that very unfortunate. But that is a statement more about their own parents than it is about myself. So when a person accuses me of manipulating them just when I speak the truth, my instant knowing is that they have had a very manipulative childhood where their parents have attempted to manipulate them using the truth.
1: Yeah, I suppose what I'm asking is, if you're stating the truth, it's not manipulative.
2: No.
1: I see that. Why is it when the parents are stating the truth, it's a manipulation? What else is going on?
2: Well, manipulation depends upon the intent of the person. So if the intent of the individual is to create a different behaviour because of a statement of truth, then that is manipulation. I don't have an intent to change a person's behaviour or manipulate their behaviour with myself. I just have an intent to live in harmony with truth. So it depends very much upon the intent of the individual. If my intent of telling you the truth was to manipulate you by making you feel guilty, then of course I would be manipulating. But I don't tell people the truth in order to make them feel guilty. I tell the truth in order for a person to face up to the truth and help them. And I help them emotionally through the process as well. So as you know, I've told you the truth many times. And I've always stood there and helped you through the process of dealing with that truth as well. I didn't tell you that truth in order to make you feel worse about yourself. I've just said, no, darling, this is the truth. This is what you did. Mm-hmm. And you need to see what you've done before you can change. And this is the same intent that I have with everyone. Many times parents don't have that intent. Their intent is to modify the behaviour of the child. And many people who tell the truth in the world today have the intent of modifying the behaviour of the person. I don't agree with that intent. I don't have that intent. I'm hoping that a person will modify their own behaviour by hearing the truth, but only through that mechanism, not because I'm trying to force them into shame or guilt. Mm-hmm. In fact, if they feel shame or guilt, I try to assist them through those emotions, as you know, in order to help alleviate their shame and guilt so that they can just focus on the truth of what happened.
1: Sure. Mm. Thank you. Have you ever told people they'll go to hell if they don't follow what you teach?
2: Like the Bible does. And I don't even know if the Bible really does, to be frank. I feel that there's many statements in the Bible which would indicate that's not true anyway. But, most religions, and particularly Christian religions, do basically say that if you don't do what the Bible says, then you'll go to hell and that you'll be there forever. You'll be in eternal torment in a location that you are in which you are in extreme pain. I do not agree with that at all. I don't feel that anybody will go to hell for any action. I believe oftentimes we are already in hell because of the actions we have taken. And when I say that, what I mean is the way God has constructed her universe is that whenever I take an action that's out of harmony with love and truth, my soul already degrades in its condition and I already experience a hell of a sort. And it begins oftentimes with a sore conscience. But for those who don't have a sore conscience, it often happens that many external events occur, showing them that the choices that they were making at that particular time are resulting in their own pain and suffering. Mm-hmm. So I feel that the majority of people are already experiencing a hell of a sort, in the sense that they are experiencing the hell of their own unloving choices and the choices of others' unloving behaviour forced upon them in their current life. I don't think you need to threaten anybody with that. I feel you need to alleviate people. Sorry, I just need to have a cough. I feel you need to alleviate people from the burden of that kind of thinking. The way you do that is by demonstrating to them that any behaviour they engage that is out of harmony with love and truth will result in breaking one of God's laws, which automatically has, let's call it a penalty. I would prefer to call it an operation. It's a bit like the operation of gravity. If you break the law of gravity, you can't really break it, like in the sense of break the law itself. You can only attempt to not be governed by the law. So if I'm standing on a very tall building, 20 stories high, and I attempt to not be governed by the law of gravity, I might step off the edge of it. And the law is going to have its operation. Whether I agree with its operation or not is really immaterial. The law has its operation. All of God's laws are like that. And God has laws that govern the soul, the morality, ethics, and a lot of other things that people are not aware of. And if I help people become aware of these particular laws that God has, then they'll be able to choose whether they still want to attempt to break or attempt to not be governed by that law or not. Now, my suggestion is that any attempt to not be governed by one of God's laws is an exercise in futility that will always result in pain and suffering. So I believe pain and suffering is the direct result of our personal attempts or the attempts of our environment to not be governed by God's laws that God has already set up. If I can help a person understand those laws, then I can help a person choose to be governed by the laws, and that will result in more happiness. But I do not, I can't.

0: and I would never consider doing it, and nor would any sane person, I believe. So my suggestion is that people need to understand that whenever there is pain and suffering in their lives, it is the direct result of a lack of harmony with God's laws, and therefore something that they can personally choose to change. And I don't know if I answered the question, did I?
1: The question was, if you've told people they're going to go to hell if they don't follow what you teach. And
0: the answer, the brief answer to that, of course, is no. But many people do finish up going to hell, as the statement says, but as a direct result of the choices they've already made, mm-hmm. not of something they will make in the future necessarily. Obviously, if they continue to make negative choices in the future, then they will go to places in the spirit world that reflect their condition. But one thing I must say in this question too, though, is that hell is not a place that you can't get out of. Hell is a place, many people on earth are in hell in a certain period of their life, in the sense they have all tormented emotions over a certain period of their life. And then as they progress and work their way through that emotionally, they get out of that state. It's exactly the same after a person passes into the spirit world. They might be tormented initially by certain things that they've done in their life and they'll feel like they're in hell. But after a while, they can get out of that state and be in more heavenly, shall we call them, places, more beautiful places where they're not in torment.
1: Great. Have you ever promised people would be successful in their business or personal life if they follow what you teach?
0: Well, it's an interesting question because, in a way, if a person does follow the principles of divine love and divine truth in their personal life, now all of God's laws are working in harmony with their choices. Now, naturally, that's going to result in a pretty positive life, a very happy, fulfilling, beautiful life. The problem, though, is that we live in a world that is very much against doing things in harmony with love, truth and humility. And there are many spirits that surround us on a day-to-day basis that also live out of harmony with love, truth and humility. As a result, those particular people will oppose what we do. So we can't guarantee while a person is on earth, while the earth conditions are as they currently are, that they will automatically result in more happiness and more joy and more fulfillment in their life if they follow the principles of divine truth. Because when they follow the principles of divine truth, there are other things in the world as it currently stands that oppose those principles. Mm-hmm. They oppose the principles of free will, for example. They oppose the principles of love. They oppose the principles of honesty. They oppose the principle, lots of different principles that we're teaching. Now, because of that, you basically on earth have this sort of separation, if you like, that occurs where those people who are practicing principles of love, truth and humility feel and can often be attacked by the people who do not want to practice the principles of love, truth and humility. I put to everyone, though, that if the people saying that they are practicing the principles of love, truth and humility attack others, then they are not practicing the principles of love, truth and humility. But if a person is practicing the principles of love, truth and humility that we teach, then they could have a positive life, but that is now dependent upon how the people who are out of harmony with those principles wish to act towards them. So we cannot promise that a person is going to have a much more happier, fulfilled life because there is the potential of attack coming from another group of people when they follow the principles of love, truth and humility.
1: So what is to be gained if people follow the teachings?
0: Well, immense things. Firstly, you learn the truth of the universe from God. You learn that you come to have a purely loving relationship with God. You receive divine love. As you receive divine love, your soul is open to absorbing the truths of the universe. So you begin absorbing all of the truths of the universe. You have no fear. You get to a point in the future where there is no fear at all within you. So you no longer live by any fear at all. You become at one with God through this process. So now everything you choose to do is completely in harmony with love and truth. So there are just immense benefits from following the principles of love and truth.

0: However, while you live in the world as it is currently, there is the potential still of you being attacked because of the choices that other people make. Now, obviously, the more people who make a choice for love and truth, the less people there will be who wish to attack, and there will also be less people who respond to fear of attack. And as a result of that, the world can also change and eventually become a loving place too. So there are immense personal benefits. There is immense universal benefits in terms of the rest of your existence, infinite benefits for your life. But there is also the benefits of living how you live your life now and the potential benefit of the whole world changing as a result of your choices.
1: Do you have a slick, well-rehearsed public relations front?
0: Well, you've been with me now for, 5 years, haven't you, darling? And as you know, I'm pretty much identical in public as I am in private, right? So I wouldn't call that a slick public relations front. If I've got a slick front, then it's always there all the time. I think, though... And this is one of the reasons too why we don't edit videos and we don't, you know, we just put things on as they are, because we feel quite strongly that things should be presented exactly in the manner in which they occurred. We don't feel that truth is served by modification or prettying up something. It is how it is. What happened, happened. Warts and all, it happened. And we feel, even with ourselves, warts and all, we're happy to present ourselves truthfully to everyone. Everyone in that process will see how we change. As we grow in love and as we grow in humility and truth, everyone will see how we change. When we change, they'll be able to say, that's what he was like then and that's what he's like now. But that's very different. And that's what she was like then and that's what she's like now and that's very different. And they'll be able to make comparisons. And then they'll be able to see that what we're teaching actually works. Mm-hmm. If a person continuously makes a sort of like slick front, then you're getting a heavily modified version of what the person actually is. Now, that's not good for the person, because the person needs, if they're really going to become in harmony with the principles of what we teach, they need to come face to face, in, like I so often say in my presentations, like a mirror. It's like a mirror put in front of me that I can look at and go, come face to face with myself. And I need to come face to face with myself. So any time if I desired to modify something, I'm not willing to come face to face with something in myself. So, for example, if we did a video and then we found, oh, we didn't like that bit and we didn't like this bit and we didn't like that bit, they're all just things that we don't want to come face to face with ourselves about. It's far better to come face to face with ourselves about all things if we truly want to grow, particularly if we want to grow towards God. Because God sees ourselves as we truly are. He sees us clearly. We need to see ourselves clearly if we're ever going to become at one with God. So I don't believe in a slick public relations front. I believe in everything being just as it is, warts and all. That's my way of dealing with all issues.
1: Great.
0: Okay. Maybe I can point out too there, that sometimes with Lena and Igor, with editing the videos even, we've had these kind of things. They say, oh, should we take that out? I go, no, leave that in. That's fine. You know, like, we can correct that later or whatever, if it's an error, rather than have it all nice and slick and polished, you know, because slick polish doesn't allow the character to show through. It also doesn't allow the audience to determine progress over a period of time. All it does is it's just a way of maintaining a facade. And I've done many talks about facade, maintaining facade. I've had a talk about the three selves, the facade self. We've had a talk about the facade self and what it, you know, what it is and what it prevents us from doing. So, you know, for us to then maintain a facade on any level would be completely hypocritical and out of harmony with our own teachings.
1: Do you edit any of the presentations you place on YouTube?
0: No, we don't edit the presentations we place on YouTube. We might trim off a bit of superfluous comments at the front of the presentation and at the end of the presentation where, you know, I'm talking about mundane things relating to the audience that's particularly there and not to a worldwide audience. But the actual presentation itself is unedited all the way through. When I say unedited, the guys who are doing the video obviously need to shoot to turn one video in, turn everything into one video from two cameras or even three cameras. So that requires a process of switching. But we don't actually edit what happened. We don't cut bits out that we don't like what happened, where we don't like what happened, or cut bits out where we said the wrong thing, or cut bits out. That all stays in. And the beauty of it staying in is that it lets everybody see exactly what happened on the day. Now, if we need to correct something, then we'll come back later and we'll correct it by saying some more things. And I feel that is the way God also wishes us to be. God, anything that's happened in the past has happened. That's reality. We can't rewrite history. All we can do is correct it. If it was in error, we can correct it, but we can't rewrite it. So my feelings are I want an accurate record of history, and if I need to correct it, because I've learnt something new, or I've become more developed in love, or I've learnt a new truth, then I will correct it. When I know that truth, or when I've become more developed in love and to know that truth, I will correct it then, but not before then. Until that time, it will remain indelibly etched as it is, and it will always remain as a record. The beauty of that is that you have an accurate record of history. Unfortunately, with the way mankind creates history on the earth, it's very interesting because most of the time history is not even written accurately. It is written by the people who want to give a certain slant to the history. And then later on it's written even more, and some things are completely written out of history, in fact, and new generations of people don't even know that they even occurred. In the spirit world it's very different, because every record of history is a complete and accurate record of history. And often there is books with a comparison in the spirit world where they have a list of the thing that people on earth said happened and then what actually happened next to it. And it's a very interesting contrast. On earth, everyone wants to maintain a facade, wants to usually present themselves to be better than they actually are, wants to present the actual event to be better than it was. And as a result of that, there's a heavy desire to edit. I don't have those desires. I want things to be exactly as they are. And if I need to correct something in the future, something that I've done wrong in the past, then I'll correct it. Aside from that, no, I'm not going to correct it until I recognise that it's actually wrong. Mm.
1: Is everyone who comes to your seminars unhappy?
0: Well, it depends. It seems to depend on what seminar. I would say the majority of people who come to the seminars are searching for truth. Many of them are already quite happy and quite open-minded. That's why they're willing to come along to one of the seminars. But there are times when I say things in a seminar that causes them to feel about an emotional thing that happened in their childhood or something that happened in their life, and as a result they'll have a cry. So they'll in that moment be unhappy. I feel this whole concept of happiness and unhappiness is very flawed as well on the planet, in the sense that we almost expect all of us to be happy all the time. And then when we're not happy all the time, we think something's wrong. But the reality is many of us have had very harsh childhoods, harsh lives. And particularly if we've lived in the third world, or, you know, in some countries that don't have the same level of resources that we have in the Western world. And we've had very difficult lives, and we've got a lot to cry about, actually. We've got a lot to release that we have been sad about. And we've never had the opportunity to emotionally process it. So I believe a lot of people actually are very unhappy. In fact, I feel the majority of the world is very unhappy and afraid. And they're even afraid of their unhappiness. If we release this unhappiness and this fear, then we have the potential to have a very happy world and very happy individual lives. But we're not going to be able to do it by making out that nothing bad happened, by making out that the past didn't happen. We're going to have to do it by facing up to our past, both as humanity but also as individuals, and coming to terms with our past. When we do that, then we have the potential of being happy after we've experienced some unhappiness. Mm. I feel that when people come to the seminars, they're often like any normal person. They are a person who's trying to be happy, but often quite unhappy inside of themselves. They're a person who believes they are loving, when quite often they are quite unloving. And they're people who often think they know the truth, and then after a short discussion realise that maybe they don't know very much of the truth. And I feel the majority of the world's population would fall into that those categories. I believe we don't have anything to fear from that. We only can learn from that.
1: Is everyone who comes to your seminars happy?
0: Please refer to the discussion about everyone being unhappy.
1: Well, maybe we don't need to record an answer, yeah.
0: Well, I think this could be included in that answer.
1: Yeah.
0: Together, I think, it could be included. Sure. Because the reality is that we all have the potential for extreme happiness. We also have the potential for extreme unhappiness. It all depends on how we choose to live our lives. If we choose to live our lives completely in harmony with love and truth and humility and receive divine love, then there is a high likelihood of living in extreme happiness in our life. If we choose to live our lives out of harmony with God's laws, out of harmony with love, not wanting to know the truth, denying the truth most of our life, not taking personal responsibility for our life, then we are choosing to live with a lot of pain and suffering. And so, you know, that is unfortunately the state of humanity. We are making these choices, and unfortunately, the majority of us finish up making choices based upon addiction, fear, and other emotions. And as a result of that, they're not choices based around love and truth. So it can only result in pain and suffering. And I feel even pain and suffering itself, while in itself it hurts. It also is a way for us to pause and go, oh, wow, I'm in a lot of pain and suffering. Mm-hmm. There must be something wrong mm-hmm. with my life. So it actually causes us to get to a state of humility at some point. So I feel that happiness, extreme happiness, is definitely possible. I also feel that extreme unhappiness is definitely possible. And it all depends on our choice, what we choose to do, the choices we make personally as to what will be the result. Now, obviously, many people who come along to my seminars are the same range of people as you would find in any normal day-to-day activity. As a result of that, there are some that are happy, there are some that are unhappy, and there's a wide range in between.
1: So you're actually saying that the people who attend the seminars represent a cross-section of society at the moment?
0: Yes, I feel they represent a cross-section of society with one possible exception, and that is that they are open to a guy called Jesus saying some truths to them, which general society at this point in time is not open to receiving. Hmm. So aside from that, they basically are very, very similar to any other person you would meet in society. They all come out of general society. They all come out of different experiences. There's a wide range of backgrounds. There's a wide range of socioeconomic backgrounds. There's a wide range of cultural backgrounds in every person that we meet that are attracted to divine truth. The only difference between the majority coming at this point and the average person is they are not afraid to come along to a person who says he's Jesus telling them something at a seminar. That's the main difference. And in fact, probably the only difference. Mm. Many of them also have a desire for truth, and they're willing to try some things out that are sort of left of centre or right of centre, something that's not normal, what they feel is not normal. Although when they come and receive the divine truth from a seminar, they realise that I'm a very normal person speaking about very normal things in a very clear manner, and that is what often finishes up attracting people to have a longer-term study of the divine truth.
1: Do you promise happiness for those who follow what you teach?
0: If a person sincerely follows exactly what I teach, they will become extremely happy. Definitely. That is definitely the case. It depends upon them following. There's the great big if. many people who come to my seminars believe they are following what I'm teaching when they are not. They believe they know what I'm talking about when I know they do not know. And this is the problem with terminology that we use. You know, on Earth you have to have terminology to express things. You express things in a language. The problem with the expression of things in a language is that people think they assume, or they assume they know what you're talking about, when they might not know the feeling involved of what you're talking about. It's very, very hard to discuss things with people who believe they know what you're talking about when they don't really know. And the only way they're really going to know is if they learn to practice the three primary principles of love, truth and humility, but particularly humility. And that is the biggest problem that I see in terms of people that come to the seminars. The majority of them are nowhere near humility when it comes to an assessment of the truth of their own lives. And as a result of that, they're not yet feeling what they actually feel. And so they think they know what I'm talking about when they're not yet experiencing it. Once they experience it, then they will know. And what I find for most people is that they realise that after a while. You know, you've said to me 3 years, you know, I think just recently you said, 3 years ago you told me that and I thought I understood and now I get what that means, you know. And many people have said that to me over the time, over my life, over the 2,000 years of my life, where they thought they knew what I was saying. And then when they went through a personal emotional experience, they realised that the experience was what I was saying, and I was trying to describe an experience to them that they themselves didn't really understand at the time. Mm-hmm.
1: Yep. Do you encourage or teach people to leave their families?
0: Well, the only time I would encourage a person to leave their family was if the family was acting in a violent or unloving manner towards the person. And I would define an unloving manner as I've defined it in the talk that I gave about the gift of free will. And the way I've defined that is any action or words or expressions or manipulation that results in the family attempting to manipulate the free will of the individual. So the only time I would encourage a person to leave their family, and when I say encourage, it's probably not the right word, I would state to them that they would need to love themselves and leave their family. I wouldn't encourage them to. I wouldn't try to give them a carrot to dangle in front of them to show them a reason to. All I would just say to them is, look, if your family is treating you badly, if they're attacking you, deriding you, being condescending to you, belittling you, and also becoming violent with you in their words or their actions, then that's the time to leave somebody. And if that's your family, then leave them. Or if that's your partner, then leave them. If that's work, then leave it. If that's a business, then leave that. If that's, you know, anything in society that does that is out of harmony with love. So leave it. Other than that, stay with the situation and work your way through what issues there are. I feel a lot of people run away from situations with family, friends, you know, work colleagues, you know, businesses and all those other things in life. They run away from them because they don't want to face something in their own selves emotionally that it brings up within them. And they then use the excuse that they're being attacked or whatever, when sometimes the people that are saying the truth to them are not attacking them, they're just saying the truth to them. Mm-hmm. So I would take care if a person was considering leaving family, friends, relationships, businesses, whatever, workplace environments, whatever, you would have to be very honest with yourself that you're not just resistive to hearing the truth, or whether you are actually having the feeling of attack coming from you, where the other person is getting angry, condescending, belittling of you. That's a different thing altogether. A person can tell you the truth without being condescending, without being belittling, without attacking, without, you know, yelling at you and verbally abusing you or punching you or doing worse violent things towards you. They can easily tell you the truth without all of those things. If they're saying to you that they're telling you the truth while they're doing all of those things, then that's the time to leave the situation because it's not loving to yourself.
1: Do you encourage or teach people to come and live with you?
0: Aside from you, no.
1: I wouldn't even say you encouraged me, you just invited me.
0: I invited you, yeah. As you and I both feel, we love our privacy. We get, obviously, because we share a lot with people, we do get very little private time. And so we treasure our private time. And as a result of that, we love our privacy. We definitely would never want to live with somebody else. Aside from that other person being a child that we had. My feelings about living with other people is that oftentimes you've got to deal with their emotional projections and their unloving behaviour and so forth. But not only that, even if they were perfectly loving, I would still love to spend private time with you and experience my life with you. And so I don't like to spend a lot of time with everybody all the time. I love sharing divine truth with people. I love it particularly when people want to hear it, and if people don't want to hear it, then I don't. But aside from that, I love to spend time alone with yourself or alone with myself, with God, either of those two things. We have never encouraged anybody to come and live with us. We have sometimes suggested to people, when they've asked, that they can live with us for a short period of time for a reason. But my personal feeling is that most people need to take, or all people need to take, personal responsibility for their living arrangements, which includes personal responsibility for their home, for their kitchen, for their welfare, for their life, for their food, for their clothes, for their shelter, and all of those other aspects of life. If sometimes we have visitors come to stay with us, but oftentimes it's a very short period of time that we like to have visitors. I don't think we've had many visitors in the last 3 or 4 years that haven't been here any longer than 1 week or less. Mm-hmm. And we prefer it that way because we love to have our personal time together, and we definitely would not ever have a compound where lots and lots of people live together. We would feel that to be a very strange living arrangement. Mm-hmm. Yeah.
1: Do you encourage or teach people to come and live near you because it's safe?
0: I have never encouraged people to come and live with me for any reason, safety or not.
1: Near you, this question.
0: Or near me, yeah, for any reason. Mm-hmm. Any person who's come to live near me, most of them have never discussed with me their desire to do so. They've often made the choice without any discussion with us. And I think with yourself, you would have preferred that they hadn't have, in many cases, come to live near us.
1: Oh, that's not...
0: Not always the case, but...
1: No, and that's not anything personal about those people. No. I just had some fears about us not having our private space together.
0: Exactly. Yeah. So, you know, the reality is we've never encouraged people to come and live near us for any reason, and particularly not for the reason of trying to maintain safety. We've taught people over and over again that safety is not about location. Safety is about what's going on inside of yourself and what you attract. You will attract very unsafe events if you have high levels of fear inside of you, whether you think you're safe or not. And we've told this to people over and over again. And many people have come to live near us, I understand, because they wanted to share more with divine truth. I don't see how that's the case either, because oftentimes we're not here. And the only real way of sharing divine truth with us on more occasions is to be present with more of our seminars, no matter where we are. And that would probably mean travelling around in a similar way that we have been travelling around, which I suppose would then make somebody a groupie. And again, we don't really encourage that either. We encourage people to feel about their own desires and passions in their life, and then to follow those desires and passions with passion. And we feel that that will take them to many different places around the world, like it's taken us, and it will take them into many different experiences, which will be very enjoyable for them.
1: So from what you're saying, you don't feel that people need to live near us in order to experience more divine truth even?
0: No, not at all. In fact, what we often find is the people that live near us get more attack from spirits, because there are many spirits around us at times opposing divine truth. And often when people come to live near us, they feel more feelings of attack from spirits when they come to live near us. And that's often the case with seminars too. People have often commented when they come to a seminar that sometimes they feel attacked at the seminar by spirits. And that's because there are a lot of spirits wanting divine truth to not succeed on the planet. And as a result, they'll do anything to try to impede the success of divine truth on the planet. So, yeah, my feelings are, come and live near us if you want to, but make sure it's because it's a personal passion that you're fulfilling of doing something enjoyable in your own life that you wanted to do before you met us.
1: Mm-hmm.
0: Or after you've heard divine truth, if you find that you want to share in the delivery of divine truth to the world, yes, well, we'd be happy to have as many people as can help us in that process.
1: Mm-hmm.
0: We find that there's some who are very sincere in helping us with that process, and we love engaging those kind of people. But obviously, we're going to want the sincerity if we're going to engage that process. Quite often, people want things from us when they come to live near us. And to be honest, you're not going to get anything from us if you come to live near us, any more than you'd get anything from us if you lived apart from us.
1: Do you say, or have you ever said, that there is a doomsday or Armageddon?
0: No, there is no such thing as Armageddon or a doomsday. I believe quite, and I've been quite open about this, that I believe quite strongly that there is no such thing as an Armageddon, as the Bible states. The Bible states there is an Armageddon. I do not agree. There's no such thing as a doomsday, which is taught in many religions and also taught in a lot of New Age concepts. I don't agree with such teachings at all. I believe that there will be, that there are the potential, there is the potential of future events that will probably be called cataclysmic on the planet, just like there has been in the past events that have been cataclysmic on the planet. However, I don't see any big impact upon these events, because any person who passes into the spirit world, they have a continual existence, and so I don't see there needing to be any threat of such events. We need to understand that we have a continuous life and therefore need to have nothing to fear aside from the choices we make. That's the only thing we've got to fear, really. And even then, I wouldn't say to fear. We just need to learn from the choices that caused us pain and suffering. I feel the biggest doomsday there is the day you choose to stay in pain and suffering. And many people are choosing to do that every day.
1: Mm-hmm.
0: Choosing to stay in pain and suffering, choosing to not release emotions that cause them to remain in pain and suffering. And I feel that that's a personal doomsday for each person, really. It's sad when I see people doing that, because we have such potential to change and grow. And our potential to change and grow is infinite as human souls. And this is something that we teach all the time. So when people choose to remain in pain and suffering, I feel that's a personal doom for them. But it's not a doomsday. And I feel people also refer to a judgment day, and I believe that judgment day is every moment. Like, every moment you're faced with choices and decisions. Some of those choices and decisions you make are out of harmony with love, and because they're out of harmony with love, you will have the consequence that is painful as a result.
1: But are you saying that God is judging us?
0: No, God's laws are in operation. Remember, I've stated in many discussions about God's laws, and I suggest to people to look at the presentations about God's laws, because God's laws are always in operation. It's like the law of gravity. It's always in operation. We have the choice to ignore it to our detriment. It's the same with all of God's moral laws. It's the same with all of God's spiritual laws, and it's the same with all of God's laws about love that operate upon the soul. We have the choice to our detriment to ignore the law if we so desire, but it'll be to our detriment. It'll be to our own pain and suffering. So whenever I'm in pain and suffering, I need to look at the choices that I've made and reappraise the choices that I've made. Once I become at one with God, even if other people attack me, I still won't feel pain and suffering. In the first century, after I became at one with God, I didn't feel pain and suffering. Before then, I did. And before I was 30 years of age, I had quite a lot of pain and suffering in my life in the first century, most of which was the result of other people. After I became at one with God, even when other people treated me badly, I no longer experienced pain and suffering. So I believe when you feel pain and suffering, you have a great opportunity to be self-reflective and to change. And that is the primary way in which we experience either a lack of doom or doom in our lives. I do feel, though, that physical events on the planet are still a potential of occurring, even though 2012 has passed. And I don't believe that God times anything. You know, there's no date in God's eternal existence. There's no special date, special time. There are just experiences that occur as a result of choices that we make. And I do believe still that on this planet, mankind is still making many fear-based choices. As a result of that, a lot of violence is being perpetrated on the planet, but also not only violence towards humanity, but violence towards the Earth itself. And as a result, the Earth normally goes into corrective stances. And so there is still the potential of these events occurring in the future, and in the near future, I believe. But that doesn't mean that it's a doomsday or an Armageddon.
1: Mm. My next question is, do you threaten people with a doomsday or an Armageddon? And perhaps we could extend that to this idea, do you threaten people with these cataclysmic or potentially cataclysmic events that you were talking about?
0: No, excuse me, I just need to have a cough. No, the only times I've discussed in the past things with people about so-called earth change events and so forth is when they have asked me the question. When a person asks me a question, whether I'm right or wrong, I will give the answer of what I feel at that time. Mm-hmm. And that's what I do. And as I grow and change, my answers sometimes will change. Obviously, there are some things that I'm remembering and there are other things that I'm learning. And obviously, with the things that I'm learning, my responses will definitely change. With the things I'm remembering, it's highly unlikely my responses will change because I've already gone through those processes emotionally. I've already come to recognise the truth about those particular things. So after 2,000 years of life, I have a memory of certain things and it's a wide variety of things. And those particular things, I don't think I will change in the future very much. There are certain things that I don't have no knowledge of. And one of those is the future. I don't know what choices people are going to make in the future. I don't know what effects those choices will have on the earth or their own lives. I'm not omniscient as God is. I don't have the ability to calculate all the potential occurrences or choices that a person may make and work out what the conclusion will probably be. All I have the ability to do is the same as everyone else, and that is to see the potentials of what we can potentially do in the future. And I feel the potential for the future is fantastic. On the earth and in the spirit world. The potential on earth is that we can, you know, within 100 years, we could have an earth that is completely free of violence, completely free of war, completely free of weapons, completely free of everything. That's our potential. If everyone used their intelligence, that would definitely be the outcome. And we also have the potential to have a completely opposite thing occur, where, you know, where it was like in the 60s and 50s, where there was the potential of nuclear holocaust. We have that potential. Mm-hmm. And in the spirit world, it's a bit different. We don't have the potential of a nuclear holocaust, but we do have the potential of staying in the so-called hells, the places where it's dark and dingy and unhappy for much of our life if we choose to remain as we currently are. If we choose to change, we've got the potential of actually having everyone in those locations leave those locations. We've got the potential of not having any dimensions below the sixth dimension of the spirit world have any people in them because everyone's in a state of happiness. Mm-hmm. We have that potential. These are all the potentials. You know, the reality is every single moment of our lives we are making choices. As soon as we make a choice, we're choosing a different life. We're choosing a different potential. That now becomes our reality. So we all have this ability to change our reality, to change what we actually experience by making different choices. What I would like to see is people make different choices. And I feel there's no need to threaten people with a future because God's laws automatically correct them. Pain and suffering is the automatic result of living out of harmony with God's laws. Mm-hmm. And if we know that, that's one of the truths that we're sharing with people, and if we know that, then we know we can make... Pain and suffering is an indicator. I've made the wrong choice. Mm-hmm. If I'm experiencing pain and suffering, I've made the wrong choice. I need to make a change to my choices. Once I do that, and I understand that principle, then I have a lot of power over my own life. I've got the ability to have a beautiful life after that. That's our potential. Yeah. And I don't believe there's any need to threaten people with any other potential.
1: Yeah.
0: What there is a need to do is inspire people with that potential.
1: Mm.
0: I feel on this planet there is a definite lack of positive thinking, a definite lack of inspiration, because most people are so... It's like disillusioned,
1: cynical mm-hmm.
0: with life. They don't believe in any positive outcome anymore because their experience in their past has been there hasn't been one.
1: Mm-hmm.
0: And I'm saying, no, the experience of that past where there hasn't been a positive outcome is the result of your choices that are out of harmony with God's laws. That's the reason why your past has been like that. If you can offer people the potential of this inspirational potential that we can all grow, we can all become perfect, we can all become perfected in love and truth, we can all become at one with God if we so desire, but even if we don't desire that, we still have the potential to live completely happy lives. As long as we acknowledge all of God's other laws and live in harmony with them, we will be without pain and suffering.
1: Mm.
0: That's our potential. There is the potential of no sickness, no harm, no violence. You know, people living long, very, very long lives and potentially forever on earth if they wanted to, even if they didn't want God. There's this potential if they brought things into harmony with God's laws. But unfortunately, most people don't understand that. And so they keep choosing things that are out of harmony with God's laws. And as a result, they choose pain and suffering.
1: Mm. Mm. That's a good thought.
0: Mm.
1: Do you teach that people will be saved if they listen to you?
0: Let's define saved, shall we? There is this concept in Christianity that somehow my blood saves people, or my body saves people, or faith in me saves people. None of these things actually save anybody. What is going to save a person from pain and suffering, if we're looking at what is... the term saving. What is going to save a person from pain and suffering is living in harmony with all of God's laws of love.
1: Mm-hmm.
0: That is going to save a person from pain and suffering. If I share what I know as God's laws of love and truth, then I potentially am saving people by sharing that truth, but only by sharing the truth. I could liken it to a person who is rowing in a boat and there's a person drowning in the water. You can throw them a life raft of some kind,
1: mm-hmm.
0: a buoy. You can throw them the life raft of some kind, and in a way, then you've saved them, right? You can pull them out of the water, and then you've saved them. But that doesn't mean that you're better than them. It just means that you are in a position to give something that they needed in order to get out of their current condition. That's all. So I do believe that if a person listens to the divine truth, they have the ability to be saved from pain and suffering. They do. Of course, they're going to have to go through some pain and suffering because there's pain and suffering often stored in them emotionally before they feel saved. But secondly, this option of this talk about being saved, I need to clarify more. And that is, I believe that we have the capacity of being turned into a new type of soul. I feel God made us one type of soul, which I would call the soul of the natural man, the natural woman, natural humankind. That soul has the capacity to grow without God to the point of happiness, to the point of living in the sixth dimension of the spirit world if they've passed, or in living in perfect happiness and peace here on earth. Everyone could have different ideas and different concepts and everything, but live in complete peace with each other under that condition.
1: Mm-hmm.
0: That's what I believe. I don't call that being saved. I call that being happy. To me, being saved is becoming at one with God. Once you become at one with God, this infinite realm of possibility becomes possible. Everything that was before impossible is now possible. And this process of becoming at one with God is only available through God's process. It's not No man, including myself, has designed the process. God designed it. And we have to either engage it or not engage it. That is our choice. It's like every one of the other of God's laws. You either engage it or you don't. That is your choice. Mm-hmm. The beauty of engaging this wonderful law, this law of divine love, is that it can transform your soul into a new creature, one that is not bound by the finite controls of the original soul, and also by the finite laws that original soul was constrained by. And that's what I'm teaching. I call that truly being saved. Truly being saved is becoming born again into this loving arrangement with God, where you are at one with God. And every new thing comes to you in that state. This is the state that we're trying to describe to people. So we have the capacity to be happy without having that state. But supreme or infinite happiness is not going to be possible without that state. And that's what I'd encourage people to do. So I do believe that if people listen to that, they will be saved. Mm-hmm. But not by anything that I have done for them, but rather by everything that God has done for them. God is the person who created these laws. God is the person who created or gave her own love. She is the person who heals us. I can't do that. So I can't heal another person. God's love heals the other person. The only way I can assist in the healing is by throwing the person the lifeboat. Mm-hmm. By throwing the person the rope, if you like, that will pull them to that condition. And I can only do that because God threw me the rope in the first instance.
1: Do you control people by using their fears to control them?
0: Definitely not. I feel this is what the media and politicians frequently do. What they do is they find things that inside of people generally, and that where people feel unsafe, and then they manipulate the safety. They either cause them to feel more fear and then choose a certain action, or they cause them to, they bribe them with feeling less fear, and so they choose a different type of action. And I believe this is a very, very common form of manipulation, because it's often the form of manipulation that most parents use with their own children in order to get the child to do a certain thing or not do a certain thing. So often a child was threatened with punishment if they did the wrong thing, or they were given a bribe, you know, a carrot on a stick, if you like, if they do the right thing. And this is all a part of manipulation through fear, through our fears. I don't do that. I just state very clearly to a person, you have this fear and you need to release it. You need to feel it to release it. You need to go through the feeling of it to release it, is what I say to them.
1: So in the situation you talked about with the parent earlier, you were saying a parent might threaten a child. Are you saying to invoke their fear? But that's different to what you're saying you do.
0: Yes, yeah, so they might threaten a child with some future punishment, right, to invoke a certain fear in the child, so the child goes ahead and does a certain thing that the parent wants them to do.
1: So that's, the child isn't feeling their fear in that situation?
0: Not at all. The child is experiencing the threat of a future fear. And because the child is afraid of the parent already, because usually the parent's already hit them, or already, the child has had demonstrated to it that the parent is capable of such behaviour. As a result of that, the child will not engage the action that it would like to engage. Mm-hmm. And parents frequently use this as a form of manipulation of the child's behaviour, right? Mm-hmm. And that's not what I'm doing when I'm talking about fear with people. When I'm talking about fear with people, I'm trying to help people release their fear. I want them to not be governed by fear anymore, so they have a clear mind and are able to make decisions, wise decisions, that are not governed by some unhealed emotional trauma from their childhood. Mm-hmm. We often have huge unhealed emotional traumas from our childhood that cause us to fear things that we don't need to have any fear of. For example, how many people in Australia are afraid of snakes? Quite a lot, right? Because snakes in Australia are poisonous. How many people have actually died from a snake bite in Australia?
1: A far smaller percentage than those.
0: Well, I don't think there is even one a year. there's more people dying from shark attacks than there are from snake bites in Australia. But there's more people probably afraid of
1: snakes than
0: sharks, because there's probably less people that go into the water. But the reality is, snakes are just these tiny little creatures, really. How many of them are as big as a human? Right. Let's look at spiders. How many people are afraid of spiders? You know, there must be tens of thousands, hundreds of thousands. Whenever a person comes to Australia, they're generally afraid of the spiders here, right? And yet the spiders are tiny little creatures. Like, it makes no logical sense to be afraid of one.
1: Mm-hmm.
0: And even if they're poisonous, it makes no logical sense to be afraid of one, because it's quite easy to you know, destroy it even.
1: Yep.
0: It makes no logical sense to be afraid of one. But lots of us are afraid. Mm-hmm. Why are we afraid? Because events happened in our childhood that caused us to be afraid. And these events are still manipulating our lives.
1: Mm-hmm.
0: They're still controlling what we do. If a person releases these terrors and fears related to their childhood and how their parents viewed these kind of things, they will grow up without any fear. And as a result, they won't be afraid of snakes, spiders, or any other thing. They won't be afraid of death. They won't be afraid of, you know, lack. They won't be afraid of starving to death. They won't be afraid of any of these things, right? Because they will have released the emotions that cause those fears. That's what we need to do.
1: Mm-hmm.
0: If we live in those fears, we're going to be governed by them the rest of our existence. And that includes our existence in our spirit world. What we need to do is release the fears so we're no longer governed by them. Once we've released them, we now have the potential of embracing our real life without fear.
1: What do you do to help people feel less afraid?
0: Well, there's nothing I can do to help a person feel less afraid except perhaps one thing, and that is to tell them the truth. The truth always overcomes fear. However, that is only going to happen if they're willing to release their fear by experiencing it. You cannot tell somebody the truth and they hold on to the experience of their own fear and expect them to have less fear. The reality is while they refuse to experience their fear will remain no matter how much truth you tell them. And this is what I find happening a lot in our seminars. I am trying to encourage people to experience their fear. That's the reason why I talk about it, because I want to help them experience their fear, because I know that when they fully experience their fear will be gone, and then they will be able to live a life completely in harmony with love and truth. But the majority of people hear those words and then they try to be less afraid without experiencing their fear, and that is impossible. So all I can do is share the truth with the person that they don't need to be so afraid of their fear. They need to experience their fear to release it. And they need to not be afraid of the experience of their fear, because it's just another emotion. If I can get across that particular truth and people start to relieve themselves of their fears by experiencing them, then they'll no longer get angry. They'll no longer have fear or rage govern their life, and their life will change substantially. That's what I'm trying to encourage people to do.
1: Do you have power over people?
0: Well, I believe that every single person on this planet has the potential of having power over another person. You know, you can just say something and it cause a change in another person's life. So, yes, you do have power over another person's life if they allow that thing to have power over them.
1: So then do you have power over them, or do they give you power over them?
0: Well, it depends. Sometimes it's worth giving somebody power to change your life, isn't it? Like I've read many, many books in my past and also listened to many people in my past in the last 2,000 years that have changed my assessment of how things work and changed my experimentation, my desire to experiment with something different. And in a way, they've had a power over my life.
1: Mm-hmm.
0: I think that's wonderful, because mm-hmm. it's been a positive effect on my life. But I've chosen, through my free will choice, to take that action. It's different when you force something upon somebody. So what I'm suggesting is that when we choose to force something upon somebody, now we are way out of harmony with the use of our power. The reality is each of us have a huge amount of personal power. Mm-hmm. All of us have the personal power to change the world we live in. All of us, right, have that personal amount of power. It's how we use our power that matters. Now, if we use our power to attack people, denigrate people, pull them down, destroy them, make them feel worse about themselves, make them feel guilty, to violently abuse them, then we are using our power in a very destructive manner to both them and ourselves. If we use our power to encourage, upbuild, strengthen, give purpose, help people be self-responsible, now we're using our power in a very positive direction to help people in that positive direction of changing themselves and the world around them. That's the way I use my power. That's the way I'd encourage everybody else to use their power. And unfortunately, most people on the planet use their power for a mixture of things, sometimes upbuilding and encouraging, sometimes destructive. And my suggestion is every time you use your power in a destructive manner, there will be pain and suffering for the person who you've used your power against and also for yourselves in the future. My suggestion is to not do that. I've learnt enough about life to not do that myself.
1: Do others feel that you have power over them?
0: Sometimes I feel other people do believe I have power over them. I feel one reason why they believe that is because I know a lot of things about people because I can feel the truth of what their life has been. And often I feel what happens when I'm interacting with a person is I often feel a record of their life, right the way through their life, the choices they've made, but also what has been perpetrated against them as well. And so I often can feel those particular things from a person. Now, sometimes other people can feel that I can feel that. Mm-hmm. And then they become quite frightened. And the reason why they become frightened is because they worry about how I'm going to use that information. But I can't use that information in an unloving manner without breaking my own ethics, mm-hmm. and without breaking my own relationship with God. So my suggestion to people is they have no need to fear me at all, even if I know lots of things about them that nobody else knows. Mm-hmm. There's no need to fear me. There is also no need to fear me for any other reason. Like, all I want to do is share truth with the world. That's all I want to do. That's my primary motivation, as you know. And there's nothing to fear with that, except if you want to hold on to an error, then perhaps there is some things to fear. Mm. Many people, I feel there are many organisations and institutions and people on this planet who are afraid of the average person having more knowledge of truth. You know, there are many institutions and governments and people on the planet and religions on the planet who do not want the members of their particular government, religion or institution knowing more about truth. This has always historically been the case. The Catholic Church during the Dark Ages refused to translate the Bible, for example, into different languages that the average person could read for this one reason. Because they didn't want the average person to find out what the Bible actually said about certain things. It's a way of controlling people. And my feelings are sharing the truth with people is a way of freeing people, mm-hmm. right? If you withhold the truth from people, then you're being controlling. So when you withhold the truth from your friend that her husband's cheating on her, you're controlling your friend's behaviour. You're not giving her the choice to make it, you're not giving her the freedom to make a choice because she believes something completely different. When you control people's behaviour like that, then you are certainly not in harmony with love or in harmony with truth. And there's always going to be negative future consequences. Sooner or later, the person's going to find out the truth. Sooner or later, they're going to realise that you didn't tell them the truth. Sooner or later, they're going to be hurt by that. The beauty of the truth is that people know straight away what they're getting. And they know straight away what's happening, no matter how bad it is. Mm-hmm. And this is something that is a loving thing to give to people.
1: Mm. Do you claim that the group of people who come to your seminars are better than others? and will have a better life than others?
0: I feel actually that many people who come to my seminars are sometimes worse than others, in the sense that they sometimes get a bit self-righteous and judgmental of others.

0: Perhaps more open mind than the majority of people. Second thing that attracts most people to my seminars is a desire for truth, because that's all they get every time they come. They don't get somebody feeding them a heap of addictions. They don't get somebody making them feel better about themselves or making them feel worse about themselves. They just get somebody telling them the truth. And some of those people who come are very attracted to that. And I believe that's a beautiful trait, actually. That's something that I'm attracted to in people. And I believe that, you know, I can understand why that other people are attracted to those seminars for that reason. I do not believe that makes them better than others. In fact, in many cases, some of the people who come to seminars have lived very bad lives in the sense of immoral and unethical lives. And they will have many things to work their way through if they want to have a relationship with God. In fact, many of them will have many more things to work their way through than the average person on the planet because of the way in which they've treated other people. But as was said about me in the first century, the sinners come to share with me. And why that was said was because I don't judge people for what they've done in the past. So many people feel attracted to that. I state truthfully what they've done without judging them.
1: Well, see, earlier you said that people are worse. I didn't expect you to say anyone is better or worse. So perhaps isn't that a judgment? Perhaps
0: no, if I can clarify what I mean by worse, yeah. I mean that they have been more unloving in their past than the average person. So many of the people who come along to seminars have been more unloving in the past than the average person has been. And this is one reason why they come, because they're in so much pain and suffering that they want a relief for it and they want to find out how to get out of this pain and suffering. That's one of their motivations for coming. So this is why many so-called sinners were attracted to me in the first century, for the same reason. They had pain and suffering in their personal lives, which was an indication that their past, they had made choices that were worse, if you like, or more out of harmony with love than the average person's choices. But I don't judge that. All I do is help them change by giving them the truths that I've learnt myself.
1: And I suppose the question is driving at two important issues. Do you claim that the group of people who come to your seminars are better than others? So now that they've come, even if they've had a life that you might regard as sinful, would you call them better people than the average person now?
0: No, I feel the mark of whether somebody is becoming better in their life, and I think it's more of a personal comparison than a comparison with another person, is how more humble you're becoming about your life and how more truthful you're becoming about your life. I've seen many people come to my seminars for many years who are not an ounce more truthful or humble than when I first met them. And I feel that's quite sad, but it is a statement of truth. Mm-hmm. I also see some who have come to the seminars who have changed immensely since I've known them. They've become much more humble and much more truthful in their life. So I feel they've definitely changed for the better in their personal comparison with their self. I don't feel a feeling of judgment towards them. I just feel it's a shame that a person would come for 3 years and listen to 40 or 50 seminars and not change. That's an indication of quite a lot of resistance inside of them, and also quite a lot of addiction. I also find it immensely beautiful to watch a person change just by coming to one seminar. I think that's amazing. And, whenever a person does that, I think it's just wonderful, because their life changes before their eyes, you know, almost. It can change so rapidly. So I find either state, like, is an indication of some truth about the individual.
1: Yeah, and I suppose the question is asking, do you feel you're creating an elite group of people?
0: Definitely not. If a person followed my teachings, they would never believe themselves to be elite. They will always believe themselves to be a part of humanity and a brother and sister of any other person who's on the earth. They would also have more compassion for other people because they'd realise what they themselves have had to go through in order to become better people. Mm-hmm. So when you've had to personally go through traumatic, painful experiences in order to become a better person, you are usually much more humble about other people and the traumatic

0: experiences they face in order to become a better person. You don't judge them. You judge them far less than you would have before then. So my suggestion is that if anybody who's coming to my teachings are judging other people, then they are definitely not in harmony with my teachings. They're definitely not in harmony with the reception of God's love. They're definitely never going to become at one with God in that state.
1: So are you saying that if they believe they are better than other people, who, whether they're coming to the seminars also or people in society, then they're in...
0: They are already more unloving than the average person.
1: Yes.
0: If they believe themselves to be better than the average person and to be more worthy than the average person, then they themselves are already in a worse condition of love than the average person. Their judgment is causing them to be in such a condition. Judgment is a huge problem in religion, in all sorts of ways of life, but particularly in religious practice on this planet. Because what happens for most people who learn a certain type of religious practice is they start judging all the other people who don't practice it. A person who truly practices the principles of divine truth that I've taught for 2,000 years will never fall into that trap. I've stated over and over, both in the first century and in this life, that anybody who judges another, and remember, judgment is an emotion projected towards the other person that they are less than or more unworthy than yourself. Anybody who has that particular emotion towards another person is already severely out of harmony with love. And as I said, in the first century, it would be better if a noose was tied around their neck and they threw themselves into the sea than undertook such a decision to judge another person, because that's what's happening to their soul. Their soul is severely degrading in its condition as they judge. A person who's truly practicing the principles that I teach will not judge another. They will support others in their choices and decisions, but they will speak the truth. They will be loving under all circumstances. They will often remove themselves from people who are attacking them, and that is fine. That's not a judgment. That's just a feeling of love towards oneself.
1: Mm-hmm.
0: And a true person who is practicing these principles will not feel themselves to be better than any other person on this planet. I don't feel myself to be better than any other person on this planet. One of the main reasons why people get all shocked when they hear me say that I'm Jesus is because they believe I'm saying that I'm better than them. I am not saying that at all. I'm saying I am Jesus, but I am not better than you. That's what I'm saying.
1: Great. Thank you.
0: Thanks, darling.
2: Now, most of you have been to the first session or watched the DVDs, yes? And have all of you had the opportunity to ask the questions you wanted to ask?
3: No.
2: No? No.
4: No.
2: So... Do you want to just start with a few minutes of answering some questions? Would you prefer that? And then we can get on to the topic for today. How's that sound? So those of you who wanted to ask a question, go ahead.
5: I just wanted to know, you talked about connecting with God emotionally. Yep. That's the only way that you can connect with God. And I just want you to talk more about the emotions. And you also said that you know it's truth because... of your emotions, and I just wanted you to talk a bit more about that.
2: Okay, so the connection with God is a soul-to-soul connection, and I suppose a lot of what we'll be answering today, that question a lot, because today our discussion is about the human soul. What is your soul? And it's important to understand that every connection that you have with God and with other people here, all the people here too, you have a connection with, but it's all not an intellectual connection. It's all actually a feeling-based or emotionally-based connection. It's a soul-to-soul connection. And when you start understanding that everything that's happening in your life is actually based around what's going on inside of your soul, then you start seeing the importance of this understanding the soul itself and what the soul is all about. So a lot of your question will be answered today by going through this subject about the human soul and what it is.
5: And the truth? Like, because I always... what I know to be, what I would say is divine truth, it comes from within, and there's this knowing, there's this trust. And is that what you're talking about?
2: Not completely, because the problem with our emotional state is that we are all beginning with all of these emotional injuries that's been impressed upon us through our parents' injuries and our environment injuries and so forth. So as that gets impressed upon us, many of the things that we feel are truthful and therefore feel emotionally connected with are actually, from God's perspective, error. So we can't always trust what's going on inside of us emotionally if we're looking at God's truth. But there is a connection we can trust. And that's the connection, that's the resonance between our soul and God's soul. So once, when we're receiving divine love, then we can trust what's coming to us with regard to truth. Because the reception of divine love is an actual emotion that you're receiving from God, and when you receive it, you know you're receiving it in that particular moment. Right? And you know that it's from outside of yourself, not inside of yourself. Right? Remember, in the beginning I said there was two loves. There's the natural love, and then there's the divine love. And remember I said the natural love is the love that you have inbuilt inside of you, that you can expand and grow. That's the love that you express for everyone else. Then there's the divine love, and that love is God's love. God's love can also enter you and expand your soul as well, and you can then reflect that love through your own love to others as well. But you must first receive divine love, and you can't receive divine love from anyone other than God. So that's an important thing to bear in mind. So the love that you feel and express from within yourself is the natural love growing within you, and that's a part of your growth. Every one of us needs to grow in the way we reflect natural love. So, you know, when you feel like compassion for somebody because of their circumstance or situation and you want to help them, well, that's your natural love being expressed to that person. Right? Now, that natural love that you're expressing to the other person can grow and change in its qualities and attributes to a new type of love when God's love enters you. So when God's love enters you, it changes your soul so much that the type of love you reflect to other people also changes. So it's important to understand, though, that it's the connection with the Holy Spirit, which is the Spirit of Truth. So it's the connection between you and God at a soul level that actually lets the emotion flow through you, where you are actually connected with God. Under those circumstances, you know what truth is. Anything that creates you pain, and anything that you often feel is actually pleasurable, is often based on needy emotions being projected to others, and you want a response from them. So, for example, a lot of people today believe it's loving to be very influential in their own children's lives. Right? How many of you are always concerned about what's happening with your children? How many mothers are always concerned about what's happening with children? Quite a few, right? Now, that is not a that is actually an error-based emotion, believe it or not. Now, every mother who hears those words usually reacts, no, it's not. This is what I'm meant to have within me. But every emotion inside of you that creates a worry is not love. Love never worries, right? Do you think God worries? Does God worry? Obviously not. And he's always reflecting love, right? So when you get in a state of abundance with God, do you think you're going to worry? Even about your children? Even if your children even die, do you think you're going to worry? Right? You're not. Because you'll know the full truth and there won't be any emotional signature with any of those events, right? So oftentimes what we're doing with our emotions is we're holding on to negative emotions, and we base our actions upon those emotions that we think are truthful. And this is the problem with all natural love progression. All of us at the moment here believe things that are not true, but we, with our whole heart, believe them to be true. And so when you say trusting yourself, the problem with trusting yourself is there's going to be some emotions within you that actually you can't really trust if you want to be at one with God. Right? Now, you will need to experience them, but you're not. If you trust them in the sense of you believe them to be true, then that will stop your progression towards God. Does that make sense? And now, at the start, it's very difficult to determine what is God's truth, what is my truth, what do I hold on, what do I reject? The key thing is if you go into it emotionally every time, you won't need to worry about that. Because what happens is when you go into it emotionally is if there's any emotions bubbling up inside of you that are painful, then they are emotions that just need to come out. And all of them are not based upon love. So how many of you feel you've been hurt by loving somebody? Right? Now that feeling is actually an error feeling. When I say it's an error feeling, what it is if you feel love hurts, then it wasn't love that you had. It was something else. You follow me? Because God never hurts. Like God, even if you decide you never even want to connect with God ever in your entire life, you never want to experience God, you're going to deny God's existence even, God does not feel hurt with you doing that. And the reason why is because God gave you the gift of free will and you can do whatever you like. Why would he be hurt about a gift that he's given you? Now, if I'm feeling hurt about my expression of love to someone else, then there is something inside of that hurt that wasn't love in the first place. And I need to allow myself to experience that. So can you see how a lot of times we hold on to things inside of ourselves that we believe to be true, but in reality, most of the time, in many cases, they are actually in disharmony with God's love. And it's a matter of releasing them. So I never believed that I'd get into a state myself where I could say, watch my soulmate do something, like even have a relationship with someone else and still love her without feeling hurt. You follow me? And even if she left me to have a relationship with somebody else, I'd never felt that I could actually, you know, be comfortable with that. But now I feel that I'm totally comfortable with that. Right? There'd be no hurt associated. Now, it took 9 weeks of crying for 5 hours a day to get into that state. Right? To release all of the emotional pain that was connecting me to those old emotions. You follow me? But once you release all of those emotions, then you get into a state where that no longer, you don't feel a connection with that anymore. And that will happen all the way through your progression. So all of those ladies that put up their hand about worrying about their children, you will get to a state in your own progression where you no longer worry about your children. All you do is love them. Right? And you won't feel like you have to interfere with their life, and you won't feel like you have to guide them, and you won't talk about them when they're doing something you think is wrong or you think is hurting them. Or you won't feel all of those emotions anymore. You will just want to give them love when they want to receive that love. So you follow how things can be, like we believe them to be true, but in reality a lot of times, from God's perspective, they're actually error. And it's only when you release the emotional error that you can recognise more truth. And a lot of people then ask, well, how do I know that I'm realising releasing emotional error? If it's painful, you're releasing emotional error, right? If it's joyous, you're accepting an emotional truth. So how many of you have had moments of epiphany when it's just all just joyous that you've received? Sometimes I've felt it in the groups, hey, quite a lot of you. Those moments are when your soul just expanded because you received the truth. And you might even be crying at the time, but you'd be crying tears of joy, right? Now that's a totally different experience than releasing the emotional error. The emotional error is often a very painful experience. It's like you've had these barbs sticking in you emotionally and you just yank one out. And all of a sudden, you know, there's just huge pain associated with that. Well, it's okay. You can go through all of that pain, and you will need to eventually go through and pull out all of those barbs that have been stuck in you from the moment you incarnated onwards. And eventually you'll be free of them. Right? Now, that's the only time, once you're completely free of them, that you'll always be in the state where you're receiving truth, if you decide to connect to God. But there are people here on earth and in the spirit world who believe themselves to be connecting to God, but it's only an intellectual exercise, and they are not connecting with God, but they believe themselves to be connecting with God, and they're in a very good condition of happiness. They've released lots of their emotions. Am I received an email? Is Tim here today? How are you, Tim? Good. Nice to meet you. Tim mentioned an email to me recently about how you were going through this experience of, you know, doing emotional clearing work. And you found it very, very effective.
4: Yeah.
2: And then you realised that the ingredient missing was God.
4: Yeah.
2: And this is, so all of you will need to do emotional clearing work, whether you decide to go on the natural love path and develop yourself in natural love, or go on the divine path and develop yourself in divine love. You will all have to do emotional clearing work. But the difference is this connection with God that matters. And we'll talk more about that today because of the soul and how that connection actually occurs. Right. Now, there's another question.
4: This is about those little beautiful circles that you draw with the male and the female, and you do that a lot. And
2: this one here like this?
4: Yeah. So then we all have our male and our female side. So, careful.
2: We're not drawing that. I'm actually drawing. It's a yin and yang symbol, right? And actually, remember that it splits in half. And we'll talk more about this today. So remember that the masculine half splits off and the feminine half splits off at incarnation. But each person does have masculine and feminine qualities, of course. So that's why there's a little dot in each half, just to indicate that there's a part of the other in each as well. There's a part of the feminine in the masculine, and there's a part of the masculine in the feminine.
4: Okay.
2: But go on with your question, sorry.
4: And then you did put up the distribution curve, and you were saying that we're sort of randomly dispersed around that curve.
2: Yeah, in terms
4: of male side and then female side.
2: In terms of the creation of the complete soul, these.
4: Oh, okay.
2: You follow me? So there are, the complete soul also has a dominant characteristics in sexuality, what we would call sexuality. So it can be dominantly masculine or dominantly feminine or more sort of evenly distributed.
4: Mm-hmm.
2: All right? Those that are dominantly masculine will split into two masculine entities in the connection.
4: But they still have female side in them.
2: Exactly. There's still female qualities in them. Yeah. So like in a gay male couple, for example, a gay soulmate couple, the Apostle John is an example of that. Him and his soulmate are gay, a couple, from our perspective here on Earth. And when they separated and incarnated, they incarnated into two male, each a male form. John's side of the male form was heavily masculine, and his opposite half, if you like, his soulmate, was a little more feminine than he.
4: Okay. Mm. And that balances. Is that supposed to balance it out?
2: The way I see it is that each soul is an individual within itself. So each soul has individual characteristics and specific attributes that no other person, no other soul, no other complete soul in the universe has. So when you talk about balance, what do we define as balance in the end?
4: Yeah.
2: Right? Really what we're talking about is each soul has its unique individualization, and within itself, the split of that soul is just totally determined by how God created that. And so, like this talk about balance, like being balanced here and balanced there, to me, it's sort of more of an intellectual discussion then, rather than an emotional discussion.
4: Mm-hmm.
2: When you connect with yourself fully emotionally, you're not worried about balance or. In fact, you don't worry about hardly anything at all, right? And you don't worry, of course, once you're in one with God, you don't worry about anything at all. So you're not even concerned about, am I being balanced right now or am I not being balanced right now?
4: Yeah.
2: That never even enters your mind.
4: Okay.
2: Yeah.
4: So when we come in as a female body or a male body, that really is irrelevant?
2: And the full soul will always split in the same manner. So my half of the soul in the first century was masculine, my soulmate's half was feminine, right?
4: Uh-huh.
2: When we split this time, my half of the soul is masculine. Like, so each time you go into a similar body, in other words, a similar gendered body.
4: Okay. Okay.
2: So you don't swap genders. Now, many of you have been taught through New Age stuff that you were a female or a male in the past, right? Many of you heard that?
4: Mm-hmm.
2: What's actually happening is you have heavy spirit influence with spirits who are with you, giving you their life experience. Right? They're trying to work through their emotional issues with you. They feel attracted to you. And they try to work through their emotional issues with you by doing that. And it triggers emotions inside of you. Right? So many of you have guides with you right now who are the opposite gender to yourself. And the reason why is there's a certain aspect within yourself they feel you need to develop that you're not developing. You follow me? And so they stay with you until they work through those particular issues. Do you mind if I mention
6: No.
2: yourself, Grant? Like, 10 years ago, from Graf's perspective, you were sort of dominantly masculine, not understanding the feminine so well. That would be a fairly accurate statement, would it?
6: Yes.
2: Yeah. And then what's been happening over the last 10 years for Grant is he's been having more and more relationships with women that are friendship-based relationships. And he's learning a lot about women in that way, right? Learning a lot about coming to love women not from a sexual perspective, but rather from a more complete friendship perspective, right? And in the process of doing that, what you've been doing is just like growing in the way that you understand femininity, right? And so that's what happens a lot, is that we often also have spirits around us who are also trying to assist us to do that same thing, right? And some of those spirits will be in a sad place still, and they will need your assistance to help them to do those things, and others will be in quite a good place and they're just giving you pictures about their life to trigger your emotion, to actually help you experience some of your emotion. Tim?
7: In the first century, you were pretty much by yourself. How did you actually get yourself to a level where you were able to understand that you were communicating with God?
2: It began when I was very, very little. You know how nowadays a lot of you have had probably in your own life, like, spirit friends that you've talked to from a young age, and you call them, your parents finished up calling them your imaginary friends or whatever, and maybe made a lot of jokes about that or whatever. What happened for myself was that began at a very young age, where I just felt the connection with God, and I didn't understand it at the beginning, but then I started realizing that I was connecting to the person who had created everything around me. Like, so everything that I saw and everything that I felt, there was a confirming emotion that I felt coming from God. And as I grew up, I became more and more aware through my study of what you would call nowadays the prophets in the Bible, and I studied all of those in the first century, I became more and more and more aware of what they were talking about in terms of having abundance with God, in terms of having a new heart, a heart of flesh rather than a heart of stone, and what they called the transformation that many of the prophets had experienced from spirits. And I started incorporating all of those things in my life, connecting with the source of all things rather than to the spirits, as prophets would do or as mediums would do. And as that grew, my desire for God's love grew to such an extent that when I was in my teens, I started realizing that I had this unique connection with God that people around me didn't seem to have. And then through my study of the prophets again, I started looking. I wanted to find the Messiah, because it was foretold in my generation the Messiah would appear, and it was a well-known thing back in Israel at that time. And so I was really, really interested in this idea of the Messiah appearing. I wanted to find him and learn things from him and all those kind of things. So I went through these emotions in my late teens of looking what qualities and attributes the Messiah would have and so forth. And it was only in my early 20s that I started realising that those qualities and attributes were qualities and attributes within myself. And so then I had to go through this process of recognising this unique place that I seemed to be in, that I thought initially that everyone else must be in as well. But you know how it's like when you're a child, you think that everyone else feels exactly the same as you do. And then as you grow up into an adult and you grow further and further, you start realising, hang a sec, no, they don't feel the way I do. And it was only then that I started seeing how different what was going on inside of me was to the people around me. So it was sort of like a gradual progression of this divine love flowing into my soul, which I could feel, and my longing then for it growing and growing and growing to such a point that when I was in my late 20s, I felt the connection complete, so I became at one with God. And that's when I began telling others about it in a public way. Does that answer?
7: Yeah. So is it similar, when you were talking to that then, like similar to the sort of things you're telling us?
2: In terms of emotions, yeah. It was a little different for me back then in that I didn't have too many errors to actually work my way through, because this connection began at such a young age. And so a lot of the things that would happen around me and my family didn't enter me emotionally. So my father treated me a certain way under certain conditions. my father felt he was cursed to have me as his child. But that feeling didn't enter me because I'd already by that stage know that I wasn't cursed and he wasn't either. So there was just that feeling within me that that wasn't the truth. So you know how most of us have taken on truth from our parents, right? What we call truth, which is really error. But we're taking on these conceptions, right, from our parents and they've been absorbed into us. Well, that didn't happen to me very much in the first century at all. And so what that meant was that I could clearly see what was going on and I wasn't personally hurt or offended by what was going on around me because of that. Yeah.
6: When you were Jesus, you used to do a lot of healings in those days.
2: Yeah.
6: By the way, I have CFS.
2: Yeah.
6: That's not part of the question.
2: There was a projection there that would have to do with that.
6: And you did your healings in those days. Do you find you have to, if someone gets a healing, that it's basically healing the cause to the problem and then the physical hang on to that, which is the biological problem,
2: yep.
6: The physical problem,
2: yep.
6: Goes away because there's a reconciliation within that person spiritually.
2: It's important to understand what's happening with healing. And in the first century, once I became at one with God, and the same will happen to all of you once you get into that state of at one with God, you'll feel it very, very easy to heal other people. But you'll also have some very strong divine love constraints, if you like, upon that. When I say divine love constraints, there are certain laws involved with divine love, and we'll talk about some of them today, that actually limit what you may do because of free will. So if a person is holding on to an emotion within them, and then they come and they say, I want to be healed, but they're not willing to actually address the emotional cause within them, healing them is actually a totally pointless exercise. Because what happens is if you heal them, they would just recreate the illness again through their emotional condition. So it's very important, and this also applies to spirit possession and other issues too. It's very important that people understand the causes of what's actually going on in each interaction, and that's very much the case with healing. If people don't understand the emotional causes and are willing to address the emotional causes, then what's the point of addressing the effect? One thing to bear in mind, and there's a whole discussion I have for half a day on cause and effect, one of the laws of God. And one thing to understand that's very basic about God is God never fixes something at its effect level. He only addresses things at the causal level. You understand the difference? Like, you look at all of man's laws. We have, like, hundreds of thousands of laws. Most of you have got no idea what laws you are now living under. Isn't that the case? How many? You have to go to a lawyer to find out what laws you're living under, right? And even he doesn't know, right? He has to get out the whole taxation volume thing above and slap that on the table, and he has to get out all these other laws. And you know, that's why they study for so many years to get to that condition where they even know how to find the law. And yet we're automatically so-called living under this law, right? Now, all of these laws, the majority of them deal with effects. So the law of you have to drive on one side of the road deals with an effect of people not being consider it normally, so you make a law so that everyone knows the same, to do the same thing, and it just makes everything more orderly and harmonious. And you can look at a lot of laws, like the law about speeding is one of those laws. Like, you're driving along, there's no one on the road, and there's an 80k sign. How do you feel? Like, you're driving along at 3 in the morning and there's just no one there, just you, right? And there's an 80k sign comes up after 110, and you're looking around going, why am I doing this, right? But if there's like the whole place is packed with traffic, an 80k sign might be far too fast, right? You might need to slow right down to 60 or even less, because it's not actually addressing the cause of the problem, all of these signs and all of these laws. God only addresses causes, right? So it's very important to understand that is also a principle with healing. God will only address the cause. So God's divine love will not enter a person to address an effect of a thing that's inside of them that has a cause if they are unwilling to deal with the emotion.
6: Just a continual of that, if people practice healing, you're probably better off just working with the emotions primarily, and then the secondary would be the physical response to that.
2: Exactly. You know, all the spirit body work that you can do, like, you know, you can do a lot of spiritual healing work with chakras and so forth and get all of the energy points in a person's spirit body working properly. All of that work is pointless if you can't understand that it's the soul, which is what we're going to talk about today, that's driving all of those injuries. So this is why you can go back to a spiritual healing session, feel good for a day, and then the emotions start, you know, of course the emotions are just going to reimpose their same errors upon the being. And so what's the point in solving the physical problem when the emotion that created the physical problem still exists within the person? All you're going to be doing is making them reliant on you. Now, God doesn't do that, but there are lots and lots of six-sphere spirits and spirits on the natural love path who will do that constantly. Yeah. So there's a lot of healers nowadays who are healing people fairly well, but they get injuries again back later. And the reason why is because there's a lot of natural love spirits who are healing the person for whatever reasons the natural love spirits have to do it, but not respecting this law of cause and effect that's happening upon the soul. You mean all pervasive? You mean you're talking about God?
8: Yeah.
2: How can you be separate from God?
8: And then I wanted to know how to have a personal, more intimate
2: relationship with God.
8: That,
2: yeah.
8: That I thought was impersonal.
2: All right. The gift of free will is what enables you to decide whatever you want. So that gift that God gave you can be exercised in such a way that you then believe you are not connected with God. Right? So you create separateness. Right? And it's very important to understand that in the beginning, God created us to be at one with God eventually. But God didn't automatically give that gift to you, because then she would have been overcoming your free will. She wants you to make a free will choice to connect with her. You follow me? She doesn't want you to force herself or force her love on you. Is it love then?
9: No.
2: No. So God does not force her love on you. So there is no divine love in you at the time you incarnate. So please understand that. There's a common fallacy today that people believe we all have the divine spark within us. That's one of the things I addressed today. You have a natural love spark within you, and if you want to receive a divine love in you, you need to ask for it. It's quite simple. And there's one reason why is because God's love belongs to God, something outside of you, and it can enter you only if your free will is exercised. God always respects your free will. So that's the first thing to understand. Separateness is created by our desire to disconnect, firstly from ourselves, but also in the end from things around us. So as soon as you desire to disconnect from your emotion, you're at that moment desiring to disconnect from yourself, because your true self is your emotion. And you're desiring to disconnect from everyone around you, and you're desiring to disconnect from God. As soon as you reconnect with your emotion, whatever that emotion is, and it could be that you're fuming angry, as soon as you start connecting to that emotion, you're now at least connecting with yourself. You might not be connecting with many other people in that state, but at least with yourself, you're at least making the first step into this process of connecting with yourself, everyone, and God as well. Is that? Makes sense. And the second half of your question was?
8: To have a personal love at one.
2: We'll talk about that more today, because that's part of the soul discussion I want to go through today.
10: Hey, Jay, I've just got a two-part question. I've just been wondering lately, which one came first, the thought or the emotion?
2: The emotion, always.
10: So the first people to incarnate, they would have received an emotion first, and then their mind would have categorised it?
2: And if you think about a child, it very rarely has thoughts associated with emotions. It's only as we grow that we start making thoughts associated with emotions generally. So the very first thing that kicks you off with everything is your emotion, or your passion, or your desire. So when I talk about emotion, I'm using a term very generally, because I might also mean passion, desire, longing, and all those other things. So, for example, if I have a longing for your love, but you don't give it to me, then I'll feel a feeling within me that I'm not receiving it. And that will create a thought within me that maybe through a filter of why, like I may blame myself and say I'm not up to your standard and that's why I'm not getting your love. Or if I don't have that feeling, it might, you know, there might be other feelings in me that create these thoughts. But the trouble with most of us is that they create the thoughts so rapidly, these emotions, that we think that it's the thoughts that are controlling us. And we think that if we think new things, that it's going to help. Now, every spirit on the natural love path thinks that. They think that if you create new thoughts in your mind, it will change your emotions. But you know what's actually happening is you're creating a fictitious state. You're not being real. It's only the release of the emotion that creates bliss in the end. And the release of the emotion is about experience.
10: So how do you... Because I actually get them mixed up, I think.
2: Well, you're very thought-oriented and have been from childhood. It's been browbeaten into you to think rather than feel.
10: Yeah.
2: And because of that, there's this constant desire to get back into the intellect all the time, right? And that's... Many of you have the same thing going on, right? This constant trigger to get back into the intellect. And it's very much more dominant in a male than a female, generally, as well. And so what we're trying to do all the time is explain the universe around us through our thoughts. But the only time we're going to understand the universe around us is through our feelings. And again, a lot of those questions will be answered today in this session that we talked about.
10: Because they seem to let you feel the emotion, then the mind will just pop up straight away.
2: And a lot of times the mind pops up with a different thought, even compared to the emotion sometimes, doesn't it? Have you noticed that?
10: Does your mind have to be still to release an emotion?
2: Your mind has to be the passive observer of your emotion. Or you could even make it into the active observer by helping you access the soul's emotion. When your mind is the dominant part of your being, that's the thing that you need to undo. Because if your mind's dominant, what happens is your mind is constantly trying to suppress what the emotional expression is. And so all of you have been taught at some point in your childhood to dominate your emotion with your mind. Like, how many times have you heard it? Emotion is weak. Like, it's a common belief, isn't it? Even in New Age belief, it's a common belief, isn't it? Your emotion is weak, your mind is strong. Use your mind to dominate your emotion. It's a common teachings all the way through life. How many times do you see parents shutting down their emotion? So each one of you noticing a parent, when you were little, you notice a parent shutting down your emotion, what are you going to do? Of course. Because you think that's the only way. Like, if I'm feeling angry, what does mum and dad treat me when I'm angry? How do they treat me? Usually they want to punish me, right? So what am I allowed to feel angry anymore? No. So I have to shut that down. So I learn very quickly that there's certain behaviour that I've got to now start shutting down with my mind, right? And yet the opposite thing needs to actually occur. We need to be able to express those emotions so that we can get to the cause emotion and experience that and then release that. But a lot more of those questions will be answered today, I think, when we start talking about what the soul is.
10: Okay.
2: Yeah.
9: AJ, I just wanted to have that understanding that we do not choose our parents, our parents choose us.
2: Yep.
9: So why, we have parents who are abusive and some other parents are lovely and loving. How do we get a chance that is like the inequality of it?
2: Well, firstly, understand that God created equality. What God wanted was that each of us would incarnate into a pristine preparation of a body with no emotional damage. That's what God wanted. It was man's choice to become self-reliant that created all of these emotions of inequality. So every inequality and injustice you have ever experienced is totally the creation of someone before you, and some person who has walked away from God. So it might be, you know, your parents, or it might be grandparents, and if we trace it right back, it's the first human couple decided to walk away from God too. So understand firstly that God wanted this pristine environment for you to incarnate into. And every feeling of injustice that you have within your soul now is due to people deciding they didn't want God involved in that process anymore. And that's why God has a lot of, I suppose you could say, love and mercy for each of us. And no matter what we've chosen to do, even for a murderer, God has love and mercy. And the reason why is because God knows that the creation of that person to become a murderer was caused by all of these different emotional conditions, right? That God didn't want man to create, in the sense of, when I say didn't want, he gave us free will, the choice to do that if we wanted. But from God's perspective, he would prefer to see us make some choices in harmony with love. And every time we make choices out of harmony with love, we are going to experience the pain of those choices. And unfortunately, the way the system works, and when I say unfortunately, it's, I believe actually that it's a beautiful system to bring us into correction, is that the more of us that feel the pain of what we've chosen as a human race, the more of us will feel like what we want to change. So how many of you are here, like, because you've had some time in the past experienced so much emotional pain that you want answers? Like, wouldn't pretty much, like, the majority of us feel that way, right? So if we hadn't have got that emotional pain of correct, which is what, and then had this desire for truth in our heart, we wouldn't come to a point of correction. And so God's created this automatic correcting system in all the universe. The physical universe has it, the spirit universe has it, and our soul has it. This automatic correcting system, if we listen to it. And that's where all of our pain comes from. So understand that where all of our pain comes from was not the creation of God. It was the creation of man who wants to be in disharmony with God and exercise his free will down the road of self-reliance. Yeah. And that's why in the first century I called that the wide path. The wide path, and the Bible, and the other scholars added the words that leads to destruction, right? But it's actually a wide path that most people follow, because most people just go along with the norm and don't have these epiphanies that we need to have to realise that, hang on a sec, where we're going here is just creating more pain. So, yep. How many of you believe it's true? Like, I believed it's true at one point in my life, exactly what you've stated. The reason why it's totally false is because we're discounting the law of attraction. Each of us, including, like, what we create, we are all creators, all of us. You all went to create this government you are now living under. You are all beginning, you have all conformed to its laws and rules. And you all feel powerless to change it. Many of us do, don't we? We feel powerless to actually change it. The truth is actually very, very different. The truth that we need to understand, and this is another thing that will come out today, is that the soul, the real you, has the power to change everything around you. All right? One person in a state of atonement with God has the power to change the world completely. One person. That means you. You have actually, in you, this ability, once you're at one with God, if that's what you desire, you have this ability to change the world, just you. And that means not just change, I'm not just talking about changing the world in some kind of, like, you know, mamby-pamby sort of, like, you know, gentle sense. I'm talking about confronting every single thing around you so much that the whole world begins to change because of you. You have far more power, but only when you recognize where it comes from. It comes from your soul, not from your mind. So what we often do is we see all these injustices in the world, we see these governments doing these things in the world, and we see this separation between the first tier of government, if you like, and the people and so forth. And we see all of these things going on. And what we then do is go down the track of trying to change it with a force of will. Right? Don't we? Like, we get into this state of getting angry about it. Anger is a great thing because it has a tendency to motivate you out of powerlessness. When in reality what we need to do is just feel our powerlessness. But we get into that state and off we go, and we actually want to force change in the world. And in the end, we can't. And so then what we do is get into this terrible, hopeless state, because we're doing all of this, driving it from this top level that's not connecting with our soul. When you change your soul to the point where you're at one with God, every single thing around you will automatically change. right? The law of attraction will happen that way. There we, like, I've had it just happen just like on the trip down here yesterday. And I was driving along with Tristan and my son, and I just said to Tristan, oh, I think we should wash the car, right? Because the car's a bit dirty out of the bush. And, but I've got to pick up these CDs from somebody, and I've got to go and also drop these plans off to somebody else, and I've got to get all these things done in Gympie, right? And so I just let myself feel about that for a moment. And then we rang up the man who had to do the plans with, and he said, oh, can I meet you at the car wash? And by the way, the CDs that you need, I've got with me. And then he arrived at the car wash and he said, I've got no idea why I wanted to meet you here. He did, that's what he said. He said, I don't know why I didn't get to meet you out where you went past, because we went past him to meet at that place. And what I realised at that point was the law of attraction was just happening, that was like just based on just a desire from the soul automatically happening. That's the beauty of a lot of these things. Once you change the soul, your soul just has a desire and everything just happens around you. Like, last night, I said to Mary that I wanted to have some tomatoes and mushrooms for breakfast. And we went down to West End and we didn't get my tomatoes and mushrooms, but we popped out of here, down here, and we walked across the road to have some lunch, and lo and behold, there were my tomatoes and mushrooms, exactly as I ordered last night, actually. And so that happens all the time now. Like, all of the time now, I get exactly what I want, and it just comes from the desire of the heart. I don't have to think about it. It just sort of pops into my life. You follow me? Now, that will happen to you when you work on the soul. It's to do with the soul. It's not to do with the mind.
11: You're saying, you know, like saying affirmations, it doesn't help the soul. How can you get this? I mean...
2: Let me look at one affirmation. Right? You're jogging along. I am worthy. I am worthy. I am worthy. Right, to receive all of this abundance. Right. So we often say to ourselves, "I am wealthy. I am wealthy." You're not wealthy. Right? The truth is, you feel broke. Right? Right. That's the truth. So what do we need to go into emotionally? What we need to do is go into emotionally. I am broke. Right. Now go deeper into that emotionally. Right. How does it feel being broke? I feel like nobody cares for me. Nobody looks after me. I've always got to drive it myself. I've always got to work hard. You know, and when you start connecting with some of those emotions, where do you go then? You want to cry about them generally. So cry about them. Release them, because they are childhood emotions. When you do that, the emotion of I am broke has left you. When that leaves you, automatically, the law of attraction will bring you everything you need. And you won't have to say any affirmations at all. Right, so when I was saying affirmation, there was a time in my life when I was doing that, and nothing changed. As soon as I allowed myself to connect with the causal emotion, the underlying emotion, which is usually the opposite of the affirmation. Right? Did you notice that?
12: Yep.
2: The underlying emotion is always the opposite of the affirmation. Right? So I'm saying, you know, I am wealthy, I am wealthy. I'm really broke, right? And I'm just not being honest about it. And I'm not connecting with the underlying emotion of why, of what's the emotion inside of me that causes me. And you'll find there's some very core childlike feelings in there. And one of the biggest core ones is God does not care for me. Right? That's a huge core emotion that all of us usually have to get to the point of releasing.
10: I think maybe before you're saying like we use free will and everything. It's like I think to myself, I didn't choose to have all this pain. So where is the free will there?
2: Let me clarify free will, the issue of free will. The issue of free will starts at the time you incarnate, you're not even really conscious of your own free will. And unfortunately, the people who are conscious of your free will abuse it. So from that moment on, the majority of us are facing problems because our parents chose to abuse our free will from the moment we were conceived. All right? And at some point, some generation's got to change this cycle.
1: Yeah.
10: Mm-hmm. Right? It's not really a choice, is it? Because they're sort of reacting.
2: No, what I'm saying is that it was the choice of the parent to do that, right? Not the choice of the child. So when you're a child, you're right, you are, because you're just a babe even in the use of your free will, other people's free will gets imposed upon you. And that's the damage that's done to you.
12: It's not really their free will if they're unconscious of what they're doing.
2: How many parents, like, as a parent, I've been a parent myself, and I know that a lot of times I was conscious of the denial of my own emotion. So certainly most parents are conscious that they are running away from their own emotion. It's just they don't think it has an effect on their children, but they don't see the linkages. And this is a problem with untruth, is we often don't see the complete linkages of what's actually going on. Now, getting back to the first part of your question, which was one of injustice, isn't that unjust, right, is the question. And the answer is love isn't just.
12: Are you saying God's love isn't just?
2: I'm saying all love isn't just.
13: We didn't really explain that.
2: Yeah. That was confronting, hey? How many of you feel like love needs to be just? In fact, I'll just give you an example, right? I was trying to work through issues. I was married at one stage, and I was trying to work through issues of why I didn't feel like I felt like God wanted me to stay in this relationship because of my religious beliefs. And I couldn't understand why there was so much pain in this relationship, right? Because I felt I loved the woman, and I didn't feel like she loved me. And I went along to a psychiatrist, and he said, "You know what your problem is?" He said, "Your relationship's not just." He said that if your relationship's just, then you'd be right. It's only relationships that are just that are stay together. Now, in your life, you've probably noticed that, actually. Like, if you've got two people who are willing to cheat on each other, they'll probably stay together. Won't they? And you've got two people who aren't willing to cheat on each other, then they'll probably stay together. But if you've got one person who's willing to cheat on its partner and the other partner doesn't like it, are they going to stay together very much? Probably not, right? You've got one party that's willing to lie to the other. If they're both willing to lie to each other, they often stay together. But it's when one does the opposite to the other that the relationship... Whoever came in... it's well... When you've got one who does it, you know, who's doing the opposite to the other, then obviously there's this thing that automatically happens. And what I'm saying to you is that that is not love. In fact, you will get to a stage in your life in the future where you can love another person and they can totally abuse you, and you can still love them and you won't have any emotions attached to that. Right? Now, remember that's what I said in first century, if someone slaps you on one cheek, turn the other cheek, right? And that's what I was talking about, this aspect where you become a person who's able to forgive anything that occurs. Right? That's what love does. And that's what God does, actually, too. Right? So a lot of times people here on earth and in the spirit world expect justice and don't understand that the reason why they're expecting justice is because they've been hurt and they want the other person to hurt as much as they hurt. Right? Isn't a lot of times that what justice is to us? Yeah? And so, is that love? That I want somebody else to hurt as much as I hurt? It isn't love, is it? Right? So understand that there's no justice as we see it in love. The truth is that if we look at justice from God's perspective, well, that's a different matter. Justice is always surrounding the laws of love. And you'll understand what justice really is when you start connecting to those laws of love that God has. But at the moment, our earthly concepts of justice are actually, in most cases, only a desire to punish.
8: You're saying, you know, that you can still love someone who harms you. But in terms of, like, I can understand that in terms of anybody, but I probably wouldn't want to have a relationship with somebody who treated me really badly. Like,
2: yeah, I didn't say you would want one.
8: Right, okay. So I'm saying that when you said that love isn't just, and I think you were originally talking about relationships, like you were talking about your marriage.
2: Yeah, I'm saying that if I expect the other person to do anything that mirrors my own treatment of them, I am not loving them. That's, now that's a concept of justice. You treat me how I treat you, isn't it? Right. But if I'm expecting anything from the other person, I am now out of harmony with the

0: my relationship with them. And as soon as I'm expecting something from someone outside of myself, I'm now in a state where I'm not loving them. But I'm not saying you'd have to be with them. Like, of course the law of attraction would probably mean that you couldn't be with them. And that's okay, but you wouldn't make that choice to avoid them. Do you follow me? How many of you, like, you've had something happen in the past, you've got upset about it, and the way you've calmed down your emotion is to avoid it? How many of you have done that? Yeah? Lots of us, right? And then we tell ourselves, oh, I've dealt with that. The truth is we haven't dealt with anything, right? What we've done is we've suppressed the core emotional thing that we needed to release. And when we do that, we're just way out of harmony with life, right? So the key for us to understand with all of our interactions with others is, if I need something from you and I don't get it and I feel something like anger or something like that within me, or annoyance or frustration, any of those emotions, I am out of harmony with God's love.
1: So it's not even similar to, like, my son doesn't like people having him. He just doesn't like it. You know, when you go and visit the Rellies and the old man, yep, who's 93, and yep, just give us a kiss.
0: How old's your son?
1: He's 5.
0: Okay.
1: And he just stands his ground and says, no.
0: You know whose emotion he's reflecting? Yours. No, no, yeah. There's an emotion inside of yourself about how it impacts upon your feelings of controlling relationships. And if you look at...
1: I actually think it's fine that he doesn't kiss anyone.
0: I know you think it's fine he doesn't kiss anyone. I have a whole discussion about children. One thing you need to understand about children is your children are a complete reflection of your own soul injury. They are actually reflecting something back at you. How do you feel when he doesn't kiss them?
1: I feel uncomfortable because I know they want to kiss us.
0: So what he's doing that for is to trigger your discomfort, go deeper into your discomfort and feel what it's about. Once you feel that discomfort completely and go into the emotion and release that emotion, he will no longer do that.
1: It won't worry him
0: at all. Yeah. What he's doing is he's expressing boundaries that you don't feel you're allowed to express.
1: I know as a child I remember.
0: I'm not saying as a child. I'm saying right now. Right now, he is expressing boundaries you right now are not honest about expressing.
1: Challenges my boundaries.
0: Of course, because he is a perfect reflection of your true emotions. Your children are you going to be your best triggers. They will reflect the emotion you're unwilling to deal with. Every emotion you're unwilling to deal with, they will act out. Do you follow me? Your children will act out every emotion you don't let yourself feel at the causal level. They will act it out. So if they're acting out something, like they're acting out a fight, there's a causal emotion in you that created that. This is why punishing children for their behaviour is very damaging. Because you're actually not taking responsibility for your own emotion. Alright? But there's a whole discussion on that, and I don't want to answer any more questions on that because I want to get onto this soul.
2: I do have a question about the children that I want to ask.
0: No worries.
2: I'm very lost today,
0: Jane,
2: about the reincarnation and how when I was watching your video, and you said that you and people with you, the other souls, were the first souls to reincarnate. I went, oh, no.
0: So what was the emotion, firstly, that rose up?
3: Yeah.
0: Well, isn't it a feeling like, oh, I'm not special?
2: Yeah.
0: He's saying he's special.
2: Yeah.
0: And to be honest, it's not that special.
2: my first reaction was, oh, hang on, you're older than me. That means I could have come after reincarnated still. You know, so it was going into that whole, I was special too.
0: Exactly.
2: But
0: so please understand when I'm saying that, I'm not saying that you're all not special.
2: No.
0: Right, that's very important to understand. Okay, go on.
2: Have other souls come back since you and...
0: And the 14?
2: Yeah.
0: Yeah, there have been others that have reincarnated over the last 5 years or 6 years or so.
2: So that's the time frame.
0: Yeah. Right. There are now, there was about 6 or 7 years ago, there were only 4 or 5 other souls left in this soul union state who could have reincarnated. One of them was my mother.

0: father. And they and since then, there's thousands and thousands of souls that have entered that state. So every soul that enters that soul union state, which is at the top of the 22nd sphere, can reincarnate, choose to reincarnate whenever they want. They have free will. Some of them are not choosing to reincarnate because they had a complete, they feel they had a complete life on Earth. Others who feel like they haven't had a complete life on Earth are choosing to reincarnate. A lot of the memory-based stuff that occurs, that where we think we've had a past life, is all spirit, lots of spirit connection related. Honestly, right now, none of you have any idea how much you are influenced by spirits. Right? And there'll be a time in your future, once you grow more and more, you'll start realising how much influence there is. And when I say influence, I mean there's spirits around you just as much as there's people around you. And just like every person around you influences you in some way, so does every spirit around you influence you in some way.
1: I've got sort of two questions. What is it when you like meet people and you know them, or you recognise them, or you hear people saying stuff like, when I watched your DVD, I thought, oh man, I've heard all this before.
0: Yeah.
1: Like, so what is that?
0: How many of you felt you've heard it all before? Yeah. Including the soul union stuff and everything.
1: And even when I meet people, like, what is that? When is it because you're looking at yourself and recognising a part of yourself? Or
0: no.
1: Like the spirit of, I don't know.
0: Every night you're asleep, right?
1: Yeah.
0: For about 8 hours?
1: Yeah.
0: You don't stop doing anything. You just keep doing things. And every one of you have met me usually in the sleep state as well, in groups like this as well, where you've learned things. And for a lot of you, this material resonates with you so strongly for two reasons. One is that you've already heard it before, and you've heard it in your sleep state, right? The second one is that you have spirits with you who are influencing you to take notice of it, and that they're resonating with you. And some of you feel that resonance, don't you, where you feel emotionally overwhelmed by something coming from outside of you, where you feel that it's a confirmation of what you're hearing. Now, both of those things are to help. God created all of that to help you learn things. This spirit interaction happens throughout your existence. And in fact, you are a spirit when you're asleep. So every one of you, and I don't know if you've ever tried this, but if you have a medium friend on the opposite side of the world, ask them to channel you while you're asleep. Because you can do that. Did you know that? Every one of you could channel via a medium if you're asleep. So a medium can speak with you in your sleep state if you're asleep. And you will tell yourself things that you don't know while you're awake.
2: So you can film it and then watch it the next day.
0: You could do anything you want. There's so many experiments that you can try, right? There's so many really, really practical experiments to prove the existence of a sleep state that you could try, and that's one of them. There are so many experiments that none of us usually try because we don't think of it, right? And we're not aware that this is what's going on. But every single night you are asleep. You are in a state where you are learning still and experiencing things still. And you can talk to people on Earth still. You know, this is an interesting question I ask some audiences. How many of you as a wife or have been married and you woke up one morning and knew that the partner had cheated on you?
1: Yeah.
0: Have any of you experienced that?
1: Yeah,
0: absolutely. Yeah, a few of you? Yeah. Now, how did you know? The answer is, you saw him do it. You saw him do it. Or her. Now, see, this is where the truth... See, we think we're covering over things all the time, right? But in reality, we're not covering over anything, right? Every experience that we have, we are able to, and somebody else is able to see, right? And I'm not saying to change what you're doing because of that, because in the end it has to be coming from you, right? But understand that you, like, this is why sometimes you wake up with a knowing. Because when you were asleep, you were observing something, right? And you wake up with a knowing because of that observation. And so don't think that when you're asleep, everything's turned off. The only thing that's turned off is your physical forms having a rest. Your soul, which is the real you, is still with this spirit form, and you are assimilating things from the spirit world in that state.
1: Is that why you feel exhausted sometimes with that cast of thousands?
0: Yes, sometimes you wake up with a terrible feeling of exhaustion. A lot of times that kind of feeling is where you might have been helping people in a lower state, and you know, and they were in a bad state projecting emotion at you that was triggering you. A lot of times you might have been crying in your sleep state. How many of you have woken up crying? The majority of us at some point, right? So why is that? Because there was something being triggered in our sleep state which we found to be a very grieving experience, and we're just waking up in that state, in that connection. Understand that eventually you will remember all this. And there's a lovely book, it's on the CDs that I've just passed out, Robert James Lee's, called Through the Mists. Really worth reading if you haven't read it, because I've said it before, but read it, you know, because he actually passed, and when he met his mother, which was right at the end of the book and into the second book, called The Life of Elysium, he realised that he'd never left her. She died at his birth, and yet he knew his name and every sleep experience he had had with her. He remembered. Right? And once we start understanding that this is a seamless existence, then we can start having a lot more confidence in what's going on and God loving us, right, as well.
1: Second part of the question.
0: I'm going to have to stop the questions.
1: This is about the cause and effect.
0: Yeah.
1: Because I've had many emotions, well, two main emotions during the week.
0: Yeah.
1: And then I tried to push something away that would have allowed me to have dealt with it, but it came in my face.
0: Yeah.
1: So in my truth, I spoke my truth, and then that emotion went.
0: Yeah.
1: But then it was a very similar emotion that came back, and so here I'm thinking, oh, I've dealt with the cause. But, how do I know if I've dealt with an effect or an cause?
0: Well, the law of attraction is telling you you haven't.
1: Because it comes back.
0: Yeah. As soon as the law of attraction brings a similar event back in your life that triggers a similar emotion, you know that you haven't dealt with emotion. Mm. So,
1: you bypass all the effects and go straight into the cause and deal with it and, just get rid of it.
0: Well, that is because you're worried about what the law of attraction is going to bring you next, right? You're worried about getting slapped around a bit in this law of attraction process. But the truth is that every time you deal with a cause right to the end, then no longer will you attract the same thing. So that's the first thing to remember. Secondly, how then do I go in and deal with causes rather than having to get triggered all the time? Well, you're going to have to be very honest with yourself. And to be honest with you, not many people are that honest with themselves. Right? And that's why we need the law of attraction to pull these things into line for us. That's why God created that law, in fact.
1: So the more I can be in my truth about...
0: If you stay in truth emotionally, and this is one of the things we'll talk about too, regardless of that...
1: I'll get to the cause quicker.
0: You'll get the cause much quicker. Yeah, yep, very much so. Truth is your pathway into your emotion. Do everyone understand that?
1: Yeah.
0: Truth is your pathway into your emotion. And I mean you being in total, complete truth. And it's very challenging at times because no one around you wants it. And half the time you don't either. Right? A lot of times we don't want to face... Like, how many of us sit down today and say, actually, I feel very dissatisfied with the relationship I'm in? How many of us do that in a day? We will go weeks and sometimes months and sometimes, like I've gone, years in a very dissatisfying relationships, not looking at the causal emotion. Yeah. So truth is your pathway home, always. Yeah. The more prepared you're willing to, the more prepared you are and willing you are and desirous you are of being in truth, the faster your emotions will appear. You try setting your intention one day. We'll talk about intention a bit today. You try setting your intention. I'm going to just face all truth. I guarantee if you set that intention from your soul, the next day you will start getting truths that you are just going, whoa. Right? And it'll be about your life. It'll be very confronting things in your life. One lady who was travelling with me, she wanted to know the truth about everything that was going on in her relationship. And bang, she got just hammered with all of these times her partner had cheated on her and all this. They all just came to her all over the next few days. Right? because she set that intention. Up until then, for the 11 years, she didn't want to know. Why didn't she want to know? Because she didn't want to deal with the emotion that it would trigger in her. That's why we don't want to know. How many of you want to remain in ignorance? Not many of you, that's really good. Right? Because if you try to remain in ignorance, there are laws you're breaking that are harming your soul. If you try to remain in ignorance.
3: Was that intuitively, or was she actually sat down by her partner and told
0: her
3: that?
0: Her partner told her things, other people in her life told her things that her partner wasn't telling her. There was just things like emails that came to her by mistake. All sorts of things happened.
1: Not by mistake.
0: She had set her intention fully at the soul level, and all of a sudden she was in this space now where she was willing to face all the truth.
1: That must be freeing,
0: eh? Oh, it's totally freeing, but scary at the same time, because what is she going to have to do with all of this? Process it emotionally, right? Now, I've got to stop the questions because I need to get started on our discussion today. Many of the things in our discussion today will answer many of your questions, because a lot of the questions that you are asking are all related to the human soul. What is my soul? How can I access the power of my own soul? That's the stuff that a lot of this is about, right? What is my soul capable of doing? Well, these are all kinds of questions that if we can understand the soul, then we understand what's really going on. Now, from a perspective of what the soul is, remember I've said that that God created our soul. Remember our soul, of which you are one half. So you are not a complete soul, you are one half of the soul right now in this form. Right? So God created the complete soul. The complete soul is different to the discussion of the two halves. Do you understand? You at the moment, many of you believe yourself to be an individual, yes? But you're not. You are one half of an individual. And sometime down the track, you will come to feel that emotionally. And you, at some point down the track, you will feel that so strongly emotionally that the two of you, whoever the other half is, will combine. And you will become that one soul again.
1: Can we do that in this lifetime?
0: Yes, totally. God created all of these things I'm talking about to be done now, not later.
1: And we will, and people are.
0: And no one is right now, no. But there are people.
4: One person?
0: Sorry?
4: How do you morph into one person? Is that what you're talking about?
0: No. See, this gets to what is the soul? What is this? What is this thing? Right. That is not a person. What we see as a person is a half of one of those. Right? A lot of confusion about this.
5: So are you saying that we've got the possibility or the to come together in this lifetime with the other half of our soul? Yep. We're not talking soulmate, twin flame, we're talking the essence of ourselves. Is that what you're saying?
0: Now, the word soulmate and the word twin flame are all just talking about exactly the same thing. And that is the fact that God...
1: That's the half of the soul.
0: But only when you have the power to do so. And all of us are just growing in this power, right? So eventually you'll get to the stage in your own life where you'll no longer see yourself as this, and rather you'll see yourself as this and as half of that all combined, and you'll actually, in your own life sometime in the future, be able to manifest an expression of yourself through lots of different entities, through lots of different what appear to be entities. And you'll be able to do that in the future. This is your soul's capacity for growth. Now, at the moment, you can't do that, right? But you will be able to do that. If you grow in divine love, you will be able to do those things.
6: And then you're saying the complete soul can then manifest in that way.
0: Yep. The complete soul, not the two halves.
6: Yeah.
0: The complete soul can manifest in this way that you can have multiple bodies. You can have hundreds of thousands of emotional conversations at the same time and feel every one of them.
4: And you have to have met your soulmate firstly.
0: You have to have gone through this process of growth, yeah, which is growth in divine love. And we'll talk about what the soul's process is as a part of this discussion. But you have to go through that process to get to that capacity. But you can get to that. Every single one of you has been created with the potential of that capacity. It's just a matter of you coming to understand divine truth in the end. You follow me? Not your truth, but God's truth. It's only understanding that. So this soul is an entity in its own right of which you are one half. When I say you, I'm not talking about your body and I'm not talking about your spirit body. This body that you have and the spirit body you have are appendages or attributes of your soul, of your half of the soul. Remember, I've said that the two bodies are connected to these two halves of the soul, right? So here's our spirit body, here's our physical body, right? And there's a connection point between them. Right? And this is the soul. Right? This is the real you. This bit. We want to know what that bit is, right? We don't want to worry about these bits anymore. You know how many of you worry about what you're going to eat today because it's got to be healthy and you've got to take the right vitamins and all that? You don't want to have to worry about all that, surely. You want it just to happen all nice and seamlessly, don't you? In the end? Yeah, well, when you connect with this bit of you, everything will happen all nice and seamlessly. It will just run perfectly, right? It's because we're not connecting to that bit that we're thinking we're these bits. And there are many spirits who are here today in this room who are thinking that they are their spirit body. They call that the soul. They actually think that that is their soul. But they don't understand that's not their soul either. Their soul they can't actually see. And all of these truths that God gives you, you will come to see your soul, not with these eyes, because these eyes are just the physical body's eyes, right? But you will see your soul through your expression of your soul, which is through your emotions and your passions and your desires and your longings and your intentions. That's how you'll see your soul.
1: So it is within us. Not something outside of us.
0: It actually encompasses you. So you could think of it like this. I've drawn it like that, right? But the truth is, here is your physical body, right? Here is your spirit body on top of it, right? And your soul is actually surrounding those things, right? That's how it is conceptually, if you can think of it conceptually. And the soul, this thing, this round thing, is the real you. And these bodies are just appendages. Like your arm is an appendage of your body, this body is an appendage of your soul.
1: It's like an etheric body.
0: And yeah, well, the etheric body is the spirit body. And the physical body is just of different energy form, denser energy. But they are all just a part of the emanation or the creation of your soul. When I say the creation of your soul, obviously it's another person's two souls that get together, the two halves get together, through the sex act create the two bodies, but the soul itself is God's creation. So this part of you is the real you, this bit. That's the real you. And as an extension of that, you need to understand that really that is the real you, of which that is a half. You follow me?
1: Yeah. We've been taught we're all one whole person.
0: I know.
1: I'm my other half. I'm going, there's no other half. So this one.
0: How many of you don't want there to be another half? Honest, be honest. A lot of people don't want there to be another half. Sorry?
4: There's also a hope that there is another half.
0: Well, why on the earth do you enter a relationship for? Because there's a soul longing inside of you to connect with another sex. There's a soul longing inside of you to connect with another half. There is. It's inbuilt inside of you.
3: So do you happen to feel that incompleteness and that longing fully
0: The truth is, if you're feeling complete, then there's an emotion in you that you're yet to release. So you can actually be complete as a half of a soul in terms of the feeling complete, And usually that is when you have the best relationship with your soulmate. If they also are wanting to feel complete as well. So it's not about completing the other person. This is just how God designed you. The real you is that, and what you are right now is that, which is the half of the real you. That's just the truth. How you deal with that truth, it's up to you. You could say, I don't want to know the other half of the real me. I want to stay away from him or her. I don't want some mongrel man being involved in my life. What does that tell me? That I've got an emotion inside of myself, right, that I need to release. Do you think you're going to be at one with God having a thought like that? Obviously not, because it comes from a feeling of hurt inside, right? So many of us feel resistive to the idea of there being one half of us out there somewhere, and only one half, because we then feel like, oh, where's my choice then? It's all gone. It's this that's been given the choice. It's this that's been given the choice. Remember I said the soul has free will. That is the soul, not you. You're a half of one. It's the two of you together that creates the full one that has the free will.
1: So that's another physical being.
0: Well, at the moment for yourself, yeah. But it doesn't have to be a physical being. So for all the spirits in the room, there are actually, many of them have passed hundreds of years ago, and they would have another spirit who's actually their soulmate half. Yeah. Yeah.
5: They do?
0: Yeah. Mm. And yes, there is sex in the spirit world too.
5: There is.
0: Yeah.
5: Well, I have sex in the spirit world in my dreams, but is that field echo? That the spirits can...
0: Yes, that's why I answered your question before you asked it.
5: Yeah. Don't be smart-ass.
0: I like being a smart-ass sometimes.
5: No, no, no.
0: The truth is that sex, the sexual expression is an expression of the soul. It's not an expression of the bodies. Right? It is an expression of the soul. Right? So the soul has been created to have sexual relations. Right? That's what this whole soulmate thing's all about. It's about sex, really, in the end.
5: So, for spirits to have sex, this is getting a bit involved, is it through an energy experience, mm-hmm. more than what you would call a physical experience?
0: Yes, but to them, like energy and physical are the same thing.
5: So energetically, I mean, if you want to create an orgasm or whatever, mm-hmm. You could do that on a... Do spirits... Is that how they work?
0: Yeah.
5: Like, I mean, I've had sex with a ghost, so to speak,
0: yeah.
5: you know?
0: Yeah.
5: And physically felt it. Yeah. Everything. It was just like it was a real experience.
0: Yeah.
5: But it wasn't, because there was... Yeah.
0: yeah.
5: And it was a really... It was quite a bizarre experience to go through, and it actually brought up a bit of guilt, because I'm thinking, oh, my God, you know, what kind of person am I?
0: Mm-hmm.
5: We're attracting what I thought was a bad spirit in order to have sex with me.
0: Well, it may have been too, by the way. Well, there are many spirits in the spirit world who would like to have sex with people on Earth still.
5: So, when you're working with spirits, I mean, I'm a medium, okay? I've let that go because I just wasn't quite sure what I was attracting to myself.
0: Mm-hmm.
5: So, in that case where I was attracting a sexual spirit partner, mm-hmm. does that mean that then, and maybe it was not of the purest of kind, does mm-hmm. that then reflect on me and saying that was a state that I was in at that time?
0: Remember, everything happens through the law of attraction.
5: Mm-hmm.
0: Right, so what was the emotion that you felt after the experience? Wasn't it one of guilt?
5: Oh well, the trick was pretty good.
0: There was an emotion you felt.
5: Actually, it was pretty good. But the emotion I did feel was just starting off in a so-called spiritual journey,
0: yeah.
5: where I was just starting to learn about things like this
0: yeah.
5: in this lifetime,
0: yeah.
5: I suppose the guilt I was feeling was coming from other people saying, well, you must be in a dark place to be bringing in a spirit. And so basically then I went into the poor me, said, well, what am I doing? I must be a dark person attracting. Mm-hmm. And so because I was very... raw and very new and very gullible mm-hmm. and very trusting of what people were telling me, mm-hmm. I think probably I felt, well, you can, you'll probably say no, it's something that's been brought up in me, that's a memory. But for me at that time, I thought, oh, I'm dealing with the dark spirits because I didn't know any different. And that's what I felt was.
0: Well, do you mind if I tell you the truth?
5: You can
0: about
5: tell me the whole truth and nothing but the truth. I'm sure you're going to.
0: So help me God.
5: I'm a divine spark of God. Give it to me.
0: The truth is that a spirit who would want to have sex with a person on earth without them knowing what's going on is not going to be in very good shape emotionally. Mm. So the emotional condition of a spirit in that state is not going to be that good. There are many spirits who desire to have sex with people on earth because they're not having sexual experiences in the spirit world, because they don't think they're able to, or they're in a state where they're the majority of the same sex with them because of the injuries, and so they can't interrelate with anyone of the opposite sex. So many spirits look for people on earth to have sexual relationships with as a result of that. And if a person is open to that emotionally, then of course you can encourage that sexual relationship. What it triggered inside of you were not emotions relating to sex, actually. They were relating to guilt and shame and other issues that were being triggered inside of you that you didn't allow yourself to experience at the time. So at the time, the feeling was like you were feeling great about the sexual activity, but there was also some other feelings associated with it that you buried. And if you allow yourself to go back to that experience, you'll remember those other feelings. And they are the feelings that the law of attraction is triggering in you to release. The key is to understand that no spirit who's in a good condition will want to do something to you that you're not conscious of what they're doing. Mm-hmm. You follow me? Mm-hmm. Just like you wouldn't want to do something with someone else if they weren't conscious of what you were doing, right? Mm-hmm. That's what love would be, right? It'll be a first fear spirit who's probably missed out on some sexual experiences, and so, you know, they're wanting to act out some of those sexual experiences on earth. And now, I'm not judging them or yourself, right? Because the law of attraction brought you the experience to trigger the emotion that you at the time actually shut down. And the key is to go back to that event now and let yourself open up that emotion. You follow me? Because that's what the law of attraction was bringing. Now, in the end, this spirit might even be a soulmate who's passed and they feel really attracted to you. Like, it could be that. But in the end, they are still in a bad condition if they've done it without you knowing what's going on or without you being aware of what's going on. So it doesn't really matter who they are. What matters is that I deal with the emotion that I need to work through about that, right? And you'll find in your case it will be related to some childhood experiences. That things that you don't want to face there. But the reason why I answered your question about yes, there is sex in the spirit world is because in the end this union is a sexual union. Right? And be honest, isn't sex one of the best things that you enjoy?
2: Yeah.
0: Okay. So do you think that somehow that's all just going to disappear as soon as you pass? Honestly. Why would you think that? It's because everyone's told you that sex isn't holy, and sex isn't spiritual, and sex isn't this, and sex isn't that, right? Sex is all lustful and dirty and all those kind of things, right? And because of that, you believe that, and so you believe that all these spiritual things can't, you know, it doesn't work that way. Sex is inbuilt inside of your soul. This whole union is a sexual union.
7: So where did the androgynous ones come from?
0: The androgynous ones? There are no androgynous ones.
7: No,
0: they actually feel they're androgynous because they do not want to cope with their own emotions that cause them to want to feel that way. So all of you at the moment, there are some of you here at the moment who don't want to have sex in the sense that you feel that the sexual expression is not something that you're attracted to. And I need to say to you that if that's the case, there are some very fundamental injuries, emotional injuries, inside of you. Now, if you passed into the spirit world, you would not want to have sexual experiences there either. And you may eventually call yourself an androgynous one, right? But just because I call myself something, it doesn't mean from God's perspective that that's what I am. Right? God created all human souls in this form. And the split happens for all. All people who are incarnated go through that split. So every single one of you have a soulmate, and you've got no choice about it.
4: You make babies in
0: spirit
4: world?
0: No.
7: God creates all.
8: If I'm longing to find my soulmate and have developed characteristics about myself, does that then mean that my soulmate half will be longing to find their soulmate and have developed particular characteristics that will match? Or is it about the soul, the journey? Is it about...
0: Well, there's no or, it's probably an and for a start. Yes, it is about the journey, and it is about the fact that the soulmate halves finish up attracting themselves to each other, right? So there's a lot of I would want to say about soulmates, but I want to do a whole discussion on soulmates. Is that all right?
5: Yeah.
0: Because many people have lots of questions about soulmates, and there are so many things about soulmates that are misconceptions. One of them being that you meet each other and all of a sudden everything's fine. That's often a misconception. But there are other ones as well, like misconceptions about what a soulmate really is, that you can have many soulmates and all these kind of things. And I would like to answer all of them specifically as a separate discussion if I can. Would that be all right?
2: No. October.
0: How much do I have to give? Because no, not today. It'll be another time. I know a lot of you are interested in the subject, but to be honest with you, until you're connecting completely emotionally, it is really pointless you being interested in that subject. And the reason why is because your soulmate is going to trigger you emotionally so much that if you meet them and you're not willing to deal with your emotions, you are going to want to run away from them. Right? And what's the point of you being introduced and then running away from each other? Right? You may as well get yourself firstly in a state of humility where you can actually feel all of your own emotions, right? And once you're in that state, then you're ready to meet this other person who's going to trigger you full on no matter what state they're in. Right? So let yourself go through that process, right? Let yourself understand that. So when we talk about the soulmate issue, I really want to do that because it's a very fascinating subject for me as well. And there's lots of things I'd like to say about soulmates and ways to, you know, work through these emotions with your soulmate and so forth. But it's important, firstly, that you understand your half. In fact, understand yourself, what you actually are. What part of you is your soul? Get that moving along, progressing, growing spiritually, right? Once all that happens, you will automatically attract your soulmate into your life, and when you do, you're going to wish that you had, probably. Well, because for many of you, it is going to open up some huge injuries inside about masculinity or femininity, and you'll need to work through some very big emotions when you meet your soulmate. There's a part of your soul, you can see that at the moment this half of the soul is connected to this body and it's connected to this body, right? But it doesn't feel a strong connection to the other half of itself. There is a connection between the two halves all the time, by the way. But it doesn't feel that connection very strongly, firstly because of a lack of awareness, but also because of emotional injuries that exist in the two halves that make them oppose each other. You follow me? So it's like having two norths of a magnet being shoved together. What happens? They just get pushed apart. When we have incompatible emotional injuries, that's what happens. We push apart relationship doing that. Compatible emotional injuries cause us to draw together like a north and a south of a magnet, right? Incompatible emotional injuries cause us to separate. Now, why not firstly focus on getting yourself to the point where you no longer have any incompatible injuries with your soulmate? See, once you do that, no matter what your soulmate chooses to do, no matter how they choose to experience whatever's going on within themselves, you'll be able to work through your own emotions. You've got the truth in you. You'll be able to work through your own emotions. And they will be drawn to you and they won't even be able to help themselves. Right?
5: Yeah, but will you want to be with them?
0: Of course. But would it be a need? Would it be a desire or would it be a need? It'll be a desire but not a need. Can you understand that? As soon as you have a need for your soulmate, how many feel you need your soulmate? If you need your soulmate, hardly any of you have been honest with that question. Where's the honesty gone? How many of you feel like you need a soulmate, like you need to know who your soulmate is?
4: Or just someone?
0: You need to know, yeah, just someone. How many of you need? Still not being honest with them. But what happens is that... Sorry?
9: I don't need.
0: Yeah. And at the moment, actually, the truth is that you don't want to know who your soulmate is. And the reason why for yourself is that there's some emotional injuries about men that are unhealed. And yeah, so what's that?
9: You think you work through that, you're still there.
0: Yeah. And so when you think about, you think, just all of you ladies for a minute at the moment, and I'm picking on ladies here because there will, well, majority, you know, there's probably two-thirds of ladies, but also because one injury that's a multi-generational injury for women is the issue of vulnerability. Yeah. Most of you will recognise that in yourself. Vulnerability towards the male dominating you. Right? How many of you ladies feel like you're sick and tired of men dominating you?
5: Absolutely.
0: Right? It's quite a lot, right? Now that emotion is an injury towards the masculine. It actually is also an injury towards God, because God's also got masculine qualities. How many of you men feel that women dominate you? Some. How many of you men feel like you can dominate a woman? No one being honest there either. Okay. So they are injuries, right, that we have towards the masculine and feminine. Every injury that we have towards the masculine and feminine causes a repulsion of our soulmate. You understand? Mm. It pushes our soulmate away. Right? And the only way that we're going to attract our soulmate is by working through those injuries. When we work through our injuries, our soulmate will be attracted to us. So if we're in a relationship right now, we're in a relationship to work through those injuries. You follow me? The law of attraction's working perfectly. You're in a relationship right now so that you can work through these injuries. And you might find out the relationship you have right now is with your soulmate. But you won't know until that part of your soul opens up. Right? Now, if I'm a woman and I have a deep anger towards men about men controlling and being vulnerable to men, do you think the soulmate part of my soul is going to open up while that emotion is beginning? It's not, is it? If I'm a man and I feel like I can dominate a woman, do you think the soulmate part of my soul is going to open up?
5: No.
0: If I'm a man and you think, and I think that a woman can dominate me, or I feel like I'm to blame for all the things that men have done that are bastards in the world, and I feel that in my soul, do you think that injury is going to allow me to open up towards my soulmate? No. So can you see how much of our injuries are related to these masculine and feminine things? And that causes a repulsion of the two halves. You follow me? So, we're this complete soul, and I'm half of that, and that split at incarnation. Now, I've been through in the introductory material what happens, what the condition of this soul is before incarnation, in that I say that it doesn't have any idea who it is. It doesn't have free will, because how can you have free will when you don't even know who you are? You don't know how you can exercise free will. All it knows is to incarnate. It has these instinctual attributes, just like a...

0: bird in the nest, right? That at some point in the future is going to fly. Right? And what happens is that when it incarnates, now from that moment, it's now got individualization. It's now conscious of itself. You became conscious of yourself the instant you were conceived. And from that moment on emotionally, you began absorbing emotion. You began absorbing experience from the world around you. Now, many of those experiences in this world, this dreamlike world that we have around us, are very, very emotionally damaging, aren't they? And you absorb them. And I absorb them. Exactly the same. We're all under the same laws.
1: Babies born with defects, are they related to the
0: parent's
1: emotional state?
0: And its grandparents and its great-grandparents and, like, all of the emotional states historically get passed down generation into what's going on. The key is to not blame yourself as a parent. The key is to go into the emotion every single time. There's something going on inside of me emotionally. What's this triggered inside of me? Access that emotion. And actually, when you access that emotion to the point of oneness with God, you'll be just able to heal your child anyway. Right? So, in the end, deal with the emotion that's coming up. It always gets back to that. Right?
2: Does it then affect the generations? If you have an understanding of a generational issue that's passed down, which we do in our family, and I'm having this intention to set myself free, does that then go backwards too?
0: Certainly.
2: As well as forward?
0: What happens is that, let's say my dad, like, abused me violently as a child. And let's say my dad's passed now. So I'm now maybe in my 60s myself, and my dad abused me violently as a child. Obviously, I'm going to have lots of emotions to work through about my dad. And most of the time I haven't, because I don't work on these things a lot of the times all through my life. But let's say I decide to get on the divine path and I really want to work through these emotions. So I decide to work through them. As I work through them and I'm feeling about my dad, I will actually attract my dad in the spirit world to me. And he will have emotional responses to everything that I work through. And it will be triggering him as I'm working through those emotions. You follow me? And this can also occur in the real world, like when I say real world, our physical world. Like right now, you can choose to deal with these emotions without your parents if you want. But all that does half of the equation, really. My suggestion is to deal with it. Like if you're going to write a letter and not send it, that might sound well and good in terms of a healing point of view and trying to keep you safe. But in the end, it's not probably going to heal the underlying emotion. Send it. See what it does then.
3: So
0: speak the truth.
3: The less damaged you are to someone sexually and emotionally, or say, and that you aren't compatible, in other words, you're attracted to someone sexually who you're emotionally incompatible with, that would largely relate to your emotional condition at that time.
0: Totally.
3: Or your injury. Yeah.
0: Remember, I think I mentioned in a previous group that the second chakra has a lot to do with all of your sexual attractions. The sexual chakra also has a lot to do with self-identity and unworthiness feelings. If you look at all the books and everything, that you can read all of these things quite easily. Now, you imagine that you have this injury inside of yourself. Let's say I'm a male and, in my case, have this injury with women that I'm unworthy of their attention. Right? So let's say I've got that injury. And there's a woman who comes along who feels dominant over men, and she's got that injury about herself in her second chakra. What's going to happen is our two second chakra points, if you like, in our spirit forms, are going to be very compatible, right? So there'll be a huge flow of energy, and a huge flow of energy will activate our sexual desire. So we'll feel very, very sexually attracted to that person, but we're both actually in a state of emotional injury. Now, when we release that emotional injury, we may not find that we're actually sexually attracted to that kind of person anymore. The soulmate relationship's not like that. So, you know, when we talk about soulmate relationship, we'll talk about something different. But the sexual attraction that goes on between two parties are usually to do with different emotional injuries affecting different parts of us. And they all come from our soul. All of these emotional injuries come from that part of us affecting these bodies. Right? So a man only gets an erection when he's either got some kind of sexual flow of energy going on, and usually that is because of some kind of either compatible emotional injury or there's a pure condition going on. Right? So, like I've found that after dealing with a lot of those injuries, I didn't have any sexual attraction to anyone until I met my soulmate. Right? So I just could not even contemplate a sexual relationship with anyone until I met my soulmate. Does that make sense?
4: Yeah.
0: And I didn't even feel that one. Right? And my libido isn't... Sorry?
5: No, the feeling.
0: And it had nothing to do with my libido. It's got everything to do with what's going on inside of you emotionally, what kind of compatible injuries you have. So this is all part of this connection between the two soul halves, right? Remember that this is all feeling-based. Remember that? Passion, desire, emotion, feelings, intentions, aspirations, longings, memories, free will. All of those things are in your soul. That is the real you. Your personality is the real you. Not your body, not your spirit body.
6: So, when, like if there's a sexual attraction, rather than hopping into bed, you should go on that date. I'm just trying to,
0: or you can hop into bed and see what brings comes up. No, my suggestion is if there is a sexual attraction, you have two options, obviously. You have an option to enter into a relationship with the person, or you have an option to not, right? Now, most of the time, we have the habit of entering into the sexual relationship because of the strong draw that a sexual relationship brings. And then we regret our decision afterwards because we realise that there's a lot of other things at play that we weren't that happy with. Now, if that's been our pattern in our life, then we need to seriously look at how our sexual attractions are created. And so every sexual attraction you feel is an opportunity for you to heal emotions within you. Now, you can enter the relationship if you wish and then go through the pain of the withdrawal of the relationship if you wish. That is your call. God's not going to stop you from doing that. You have free will. There are results from every choice you make. So some of that result will be pain because you've entered a relationship not based on pure love but because of other desires or other injuries. Does that make sense? And when you do that, of course there's going to be pain associated with that down the track at some point. So my suggestion is if you feel a sexual attraction for somebody, allow yourself to look deeper at what's in it. Now, there are some very good books that can help you do that. But in the end, you're going to need to feel the underlying emotion that creates the attraction. And often, we're not willing to do that because we're so drawn by this sexual attraction that we're not willing to actually now go into it emotionally and experience what emotion is driving us in this sexual attraction. So a lot of times, like I said, it will be a compatible injury with that person, right? And it's to do with our sense of self or our sense of masculinity or femininity that usually drives those kind of injuries. And they are all related to the interactions we had with our parents, right? So how many of you have felt you've just attracted your father, just in a different body? I know that sounds really bad, right? But a lot of times you've noticed that. Or you've attracted the opposite of your father. How many of you have done that? Well, it's the same emotional injury, you see? Well, what about your mother if you're a male? It's the same kind of thing. The reason why we do that is because we're unwilling to look at the healing of what's going on. So there's a lot of sexual healing. And it needs to go on.
4: He's sick.
0: I'm sick, you reckon?
4: Can I just ask a question here on this sex thing again?
0: Have I answered your question properly, though? Yeah? So you understand what's going on? So my recommendation would be look sincerely at the emotions that are going on inside of you before you jump into bed with the person. If you jump into bed with the person, there's a high likelihood that at a later time in the relationship you're going to go through emotional pain once you realise the truth. You can avoid all that pain if you deal with the emotions now. Look at everything as an opportunity to help you deal with the emotion that's driven the attraction.
3: But if you're a male and you jump into bed female, this is true, we can't think. If you're attracted to a woman and you're really attracted to her, and you have a man, I just can't think. And I go on all the stuff I've decided in the past, this wish list, and you can't even remember it.
0: And that's just a lovely excuse.
3: That's what women say.
0: And I say it too. It is honestly, that is just an excuse, though, it is. Because there is an emotion driving everything that's going on inside of you. And so we can justify our own behaviour if you want. I've sent out, and I don't know if any of you have actually received it, because it's something I did a couple of years ago, but there was a channeling I did where I talked, and it was taped, recorded, and then transcribed, where I talked to a man who called himself a manly man. He's in the spirit world.
5: Yeah.
0: Some of you have got that, yeah? And I'd be happy to send it out if for those of you want to read it. What happened was he was in the first sphere of the spirit world with exactly that, with exactly those feelings. But I'm a man. Like, I've just got to have what I've got to have, right? And he was having relationships with women after women, but not looking at the deep emotional injuries he had within himself.
3: It's not a decision thing. You just can't think. I can't think.
0: See, now you're not taking responsibility for your emotion.
4: Yeah.
0: You can. And it's not about thinking. It's about feeling. You follow me? There is something you're avoiding in your feelings. But the truth is, in the end, like, you will find that once you get into a pure state emotionally, you will only have an attraction for one other person. And that would be your soulmate. That's what will happen in the end. Right? And you won't be able to feel any other attraction. Right? And the reason why we feel all the other attractions is because there are certain emotions that we need to work through. Always look at that.
7: So, AJ, if you're aware of an emotional injury and you're not being able to come through it, am I right saying that the only way you're really going to fully come through it is with God?
0: Yes, but also realise that God has given you three tools, really. The first tool is your desire for truth, right? So that's why I said to seek first the kingdom. The truth will set you free. It's the truth that actually creates freedom in the end. So seek the truth. Seek to understand the truth. Set your intention for truth. The second thing that God gave you is prayer. Prayer for love, for divine love. Right? Prayer is not like these things where you sit down, you know. It is, prayer is a longing inside, a passionate longing inside of your soul for God's love to enter you. That's prayer. The third thing is God gave you the gift of humility, and you can choose to use it if you want. And what I mean by humility is the desire to experience every single emotion within you, whether it's painful or pleasurable. Right? Now, if you have just those three things, every single thing in your life, and it's that simple, every single thing in your life will be exposed. Every single thing. And you'll be able to heal it. Right? Now, a child can understand those three things. And that's why I said you need to become as a little child to enter the kingdom of heaven. Right?
7: So, this might sound a bit cliche, but I don't really understand how you actually pray.
0: And if you understand the soul, then you understand the soul is your emotional part of you. So you pray with your emotions. You direct your emotions towards God. That's how you pray. So you can talk if you want with that, but it's to do with the emotions that are inside of you. That is what you need to direct to God. So how are you feeling right now? Like, what's the emotion you're feeling right now? Do you know?
7: Confronted.
0: Okay, so I'm being confronted. So if I was talking to God about that emotion, what would I say that would connect me with this feeling of confrontation?
7: Sort of like an unworthiness feeling, like where I don't feel like he'd want to talk to me anyway.
0: Okay, so talk to God about that and let yourself feel the unworthiness while you're talking to God about that. And you'll find what will happen is some emotions will come up as a result. And that is your prayer. Your prayer is your desire. Do you follow me? So if my desire at the moment is this feeling of unworthiness, that is a feeling that I have within me, if I project that towards God, I just allow myself to feel that and be honest with that with God, then that's a prayer. And God responds to those prayers every single time. There's never a time.
7: By loving you.
0: Not just by loving you, no. obviously everything is an expression of love, but God responds by also trying to help you through the law of attraction and through all of these other attractions and different things around you and spirits and everything, try to help you come to understand that you need to firstly draw that emotion out of you, and secondly, this truth needs to pour into you. And God constructs everything in such a way that you learn that lesson in the end, as long as you're open and willing to experience all of your pain. Yeah. So the key is with all prayer is just to focus on the emotion. It's the emotion that is the connection with God. Yeah. Because remember, the soul is the emotional, passionate, desirous part of you. It's not the intellect. Right? Now you

0: the feeling that's inside of you. That's what you need to connect to. When you have the feeling, it doesn't matter what tool I use. I can have a rosary bead, or I can have, you know, I can sit down in front and bow towards the sun or towards Mecca. I can do anything I want as long as I connect with the emotion. Right? If I'm not connected with the emotion, I'm not connected with my own soul, and I'm not connecting with God, and it's not a prayer anymore. All it is just some outward demonstration of my so-called faith, which I obviously don't have, because I am yet to have an emotional experience with God. Mm-hmm. You follow me?
1: Yeah. Mm-hmm.
0: So let yourself connect emotionally with God. That's what it's all about. Yeah. That's prayer. So let yourself do that. That's the feeling you're feeling right now, the unworthiness. Now connect with God about that feeling. You know, be honest about how that feels to God. Feel it. A needy prayer is usually about an avoidance of an emotion. A longing prayer will never avoid an emotion. Now, let me give you some examples of that. Let's say I have a feeling of unworthiness in front of me right now. I have the feeling of unworthiness, but what's actually happening in my life is that I've got no money. Right? And I'm sick and tired of having no money, no matter how much I work. Like, I'm working my guts out all the time, maybe got two jobs, and I've still got no money. Now, my real feelings inside of my soul are that I want to have some money. Right? And I might project that to God, and I might even blame God for that. Like, I might say, you know, why is it? I try my hardest, other people don't. You know, they steal, they lie, they cheat, and I've got money, and I haven't got any money, and I'm trying to do everything right. You know, we might go down that track of feeling all of those emotions, right? Now, what we're really wanting is for God to do things our way. Now, if you're projecting something at God where you want God to do things your way, then that's a needy projection. So how many of you have prayed for a partner, like a good partner? Most of us probably have, right? Most of that's a needy projection. You see, because what's happening is God's already showing you that there's an emotion you need to experience that is causing you to not attract a good partner. Do you understand?
1: Mm.
0: And you're unwilling to experience that emotion. And so you're having this prayer to God for something that you're unwilling to deal with inside of yourself emotionally. So whenever you project something at God that's needy, God can't listen to that because it's all just about effects. I'm just trying to solve my effects. Right? And I'm not willing to look at the causal emotion. For God to listen to a prayer, I need to be addressing a causal emotion inside of myself. Or wanting to.
2: So what's the causal emotion with that?
0: With it wanting a partner?
2: Yeah.
0: It could be just a simple thing that I'm unwilling to feel loneliness. So the truth is I might be by myself being alone. I've now created this experience of being alone because I need to feel lonely. But I never let myself feel it. So what I do is I busy my life and go to this friends and that party and this thing and that thing. And I'm constantly looking for a partner in my life to fulfill me because I don't want to feel lonely. All I really need to do is cry for a couple of weeks about how alone I am. And when I do that and release that, ironically after that, all the things that I think I wanted before then will all just automatically come to me because now I really do want them. Right? See, if I've got a lonely feeling inside of myself, what I'm going to create is a lonely life. Automatically. And until this lonely feeling goes in me, that's my creation. And this is something I want to talk about even more a bit later in our discussion. The problem is that all of us don't understand too well, and this applies to the world at large, that it's the emotion that creates, it's the soul that creates everything. It's not you're physically, you know, doing something or intellectually trying to do something that creates anything. It's your soul's emotion that generates all your laws of attraction. Right. So it's the soul's emotions that you need to feel and experience and release. When you do, your law of attraction will instantly change. Instantly, from that moment, it will be different.
3: What forces carry out those laws?
0: God has placed, it's really God's intention, and we'll talk about intention a little later. God's intention is, and really all laws are God's intentions imposed upon his universe to control and make orderly his universe.

0: So what God has done is He's created all of these laws, and these laws operate on three different levels, and we'll talk about those levels in a minute. But the levels, laws operating on those levels cause different things or cause different effects based on our actions. So I take a certain action, and by action I mean action at the soul level. Everything's soul. If you can think of everything I'm saying to you, it's not about physical action, it's not about spirit-body action, it's about your soul's action. Every action at the soul level causes a response. If the action is in harmony with the laws of God, then our soul will be drawn along this path of God's intention, which is the power of intention. If the action is in disharmony with God's laws, then we're working opposite to God's intention, which means that every single law will be correcting us and we'll be feeling pain. So all pain is a result of actually us walking away from some of God's intentions, God's laws.
1: Are there any rogue, I've got this feeling sometimes, are there any rogue forces that operate outside of laws and that live, that exist between physical, spirit world and soul?
0: There are many forces, there are many people, both on earth and in the spirit world, who believe themselves to be outside of the laws of God. Yes. But none of them are actually outside of the laws of God. None. They just believe themselves to be. Right? And the problem is that every time you believe yourself to be outside of one of the laws, you're actually breaking the law. When you break a law, there's a penalty on your soul. When there's a penalty on the soul, eventually you'll feel some pain from that. So these people who are rogue, if you like, outside of the laws of God, what they're actually doing is creating more and more intensity of pain until such a point that the pain is so great that they stop doing what they're doing. And that's how it works.
2: Can you also feel collective pain? I mean, can you kind of tune into something that has nothing to do with you and then just try to feel that way?
0: You can always feel other people's emotions. In fact, all of you right now are feeling each other's emotions, right? Mm-hmm. You sometimes notice in a discussion, sometimes the emotion goes higher and higher and everyone feels more excited, and then I bring up a subject where everyone goes, woo, right? So, you know, you can see the whole thing go depressed, right? That's because all of you are feeling each other's emotion, right, and interacting with each other automatically, being unaware of it. Now, you've often seen this in a room, like you walk into a room and the person right over the other side of the room just catches your attention. Why is that? There's something going on at the soul level. You walk in a room, there's no people there, and there's a dog there, and he starts barking at you. What's going on? He's feeling something in you that is reflecting back at you. You follow me? So these things are automatically always happening. If you have an emotional feeling about it, then there is something inside of you that is resonating with that. Right? So you notice when some of the other people here express a little bit of doubt towards me, like, do you notice sometimes you feel some doubt because of that doubt that's just been expressed, right? And then others of you don't feel that. So what's going on there? Well, obviously there's a resonance. If somebody's expresses something and you feeling the similar thing, then they're just triggering that emotion. So in the end, every emotion does come from within you that you're experiencing. You'll get to a point where you'll notice everyone's emotion, but because it doesn't resonate inside of you anymore, you won't feel it. So one thing that I used to do a lot is, like any woman that had any dissatisfied emotion inside of herself, aside from the sexual dissatisfaction, I would respond to it. So in other words, you know, they were unhappy with something, I'd try and fix it for them and so forth, right? Because I'm sensitive to that emotion. Once I've dealt with that emotion inside of myself, I can observe them having that emotion, but not feel like I want to respond to it anymore. And ironically, in some cases, I've done that, and they've now become so angry with me, they can't speak with me again. So what's that about? It's that they don't want to deal with that emotion. They didn't want to deal with the fact they wanted a man to look after them, and when the man wouldn't, what would they do? Just leave that relationship, whatever that relationship is. Right? So yes, you can feel everybody's emotion. Yes, if you experience it inside of yourself, if you cry along with it or whatever, then you're actually feeling your own emotional resonance with it. Now, how many of you are therapists? Right. How many of you have started crying when you're working on somebody? Yeah, quite a few, right? That is not their emotion. You are resonating with their emotion. There's an emotion inside of them that's similar to your emotion, and you're feeling your emotion. You follow me? So understand that. So their emotion is powerful. It might be a grieving emotion of a certain type. They're feeling that, and then you're resonating with that, and that causes the emotion to bubble up inside of you as well. How many times have I heard a therapist say, oh, I'm crying because of you. Like, you're not crying because of them. You're crying because your emotion inside of you is resonant with them.
3: So it's always mutual.
0: It's always mutual, yeah. And in fact, many of us who are therapists are in that mode to actually heal ourselves, to be honest. Yeah, most people, it's the case because there are mutual attractions going on.
4: I got a feeling. When I see someone fall over, I actually feel that pain. Or they hurt themselves in some way, I feel that. What is that?
0: And there's a feeling that we all are capable of having, and that is one of empathy with what's going on with another person. So, you know, like, we could sit next to each other and I can feel, oh, you've got this pain here or got that pain there. I can just feel a bit of a twinge there or whatever. Now, the reason why I'm feeling it with you is because of an emotion. So there's an emotion inside of you that causes you to be open to feeling it along with knowing it. So the way you're knowing it is by feeling it. You'll get to a point where you heal that emotion and you'll know they have that pain, but you won't feel it in your own body yourself.
4: I thought it was a part of healing. I thought if you could heal them, you sort of taken that pain off them?
0: No. Why would you want to take... You know, many of us do this, by the way. We do take the pain off of another person. But why would you do that? Isn't it a feeling?
4: Or you feel as though it's a...
0: Love would not create pain for yourself and relieve it in another. Love doesn't do that.
2: No.
0: Does God feel all your pain?
2: No.
0: So God doesn't take your pain and feel it all herself, does she? Right? Why doesn't she do that? Because it's not loving. We need to get that at least into our minds, right? And then eventually into here. That a lot of times what we believe is loving is not loving. Right? And
5: I'm just wondering, if you feel like you have blockages towards certain emotions, like where you're just feeling, I'm feeling nothing, but you know that it's not complete, that it's just a blockage, how do we go about helping that?
0: And last week I did two discussions in Udlo, and paid to have a look at those. The first one was a discussion about fear being your friend. All blockages are created by fear, generally. So there's something that's a deep fear that's within you that you're not allowing yourself to actually recognise and experience. The second part of the equation is understanding truth, and that was the second part of the discussion last weekend. So my suggestion is to get those two recordings from Peter, and you'll probably be able to identify within yourself what might be the blockages to experiencing the emotion. The true state of your soul is like a child. The child does not delay its experience of emotion. Is that? You follow that, don't you? Right? So if the child doesn't do that, then eventually that's going to be where we are. Where we are going to be eventually is not stopping our emotional experience in any situation. If it's not flowing right now, it's because there's a blockage, and it's usually a fear-related blockage. So have a look at those two things, and then if you've still got some questions... Yeah, bring those up.
2: And you tell, with the prayer, it's like that longing for God becomes so intense. So instead of keep longing, I just feel the pain of what appears as separation. I mean, I'm trying to...
0: Yeah, if you're feeling pain in the longing... See, longing or desire does not create pain.
2: It's not a pain, but it just feels so intense. It's like life's not complete.
0: Yeah, and the truth is life isn't. But, you know, so feel, there are inside of yourself, if I can deal with your issue specifically, there are some emotions of unworthiness that cause you to believe that no matter how long much you long for God, God is not going to answer you. All right? And so there's some emotions that you need to let yourself experience about that. Let yourself feel those emotions. And it's interesting, though, and I know those emotions come up for you when you're praying. Right? And that's often the way it happens, is because we feel those underlying emotions and allow them to come up.
1: Yeah. I don't really have a reference to what God is or a desire to long for it. I feel like I have to get desperate for it.
0: You do have to get desperate for it. In a way, like, God created this quality called passion, right? Like, it's not the olden day version of passion, which was usually pain. I'm talking about this really strong, passionate desire within us. Now, passion activates everything. Like, desire activates everything in God's universe, including God responding to you. So at some point, each of us need to come to actually, in our soul, in this part of us, start having a desire or passionate longing for God. Now, we can do that without really knowing who God is at this point. One of the passionate desires we can have is actually coming to understand who God is. So that can be a passionate desire in itself. Now, if you had a passionate desire to understand God, what would you do? You would probably start reading lots of material about God, letting yourself feel as you're reading the material, what might resonates, what doesn't. You know, you probably read through the Paget messages, you read through channeled material that's about divine love, and you start connecting with God. Now, how many of you have attended these talks, and I know this is a pointed question, but how many of you have attended these talks, and I've talked about the Paget messages, and I've talked about the Robert James Lee's books in almost every talk, how many of you have ever read a word of them? About half. So the other half of you need to ask yourself, are you really passionate? Are you really passionate about coming to know the truth?
1: My head, I guess.
6: How do you become passionate and how do you create a longing if it's just not there?
0: It's a very good question, yeah. And how many of you feel that you've sort of like got an interest, but not, you know, it's just... Like, when you go home tomorrow, you'll get involved in your life and, you know, it might come up again next week or you might get an email from Grant and it'll come up then. Or, do you know what I mean? How many of you feel like that with your whole life with regard to spiritual development? How many of you feel like your spiritual development is your life? So quite a few. Okay, that's really good. So how did you get from this one place to this other place?
3: Pain.
0: So for many of you, it was pain. Do I need to experience pain to be passionate?
3: No.
0: But often what happens for many people, as you can see in the audience, for many people, often what happens is they go through lots of pain first and then they realise they need to become passionate. So my suggestion is don't do that, if you can help it. Right? If you're not in a state of pain now, don't try and create one just to become passionate. The key is to start opening up yourself at the soul level. And you open up yourself at the soul level through desire. So it's only generating a longing in the soul that actually creates this opening up of the soul. And that's a longing for truth in the end. So I know you're here because you have a longing for truth. You want to know what the truth is. There's already a passion inside of you to know truth, right? So what you do is you find out all the things that you are passionate about and then sit down with all of that and let yourself feel about how you generated those passions. And in almost every case, it was by you coming to know about it and then wanting to know more about it. And eventually, that wanting to know more became a desire, and eventually it became a passionate desire. And that's how you generate passion in the end. So it doesn't come from apathy. We can't just sit down and wait for passion to enter us.
6: Do you need to focus on that feeling of that wanting, reaching out? God or whatever.
0: And reaching out for truth, even if you don't believe God exists really at this point, even the longing for reaching out for truth, just say to God, look, I don't really believe you exist really, right? So be honest. I don't really believe you exist, but if you exist, bring me some truth, because that's the thing I'm really interested in, right? And see what happens. Start having a longing for that and see what happens, and in the end you'll find God responding. And let yourself feel those responses that are going on. So how many of you are not firmly convinced God really exists? Would there be quite a few? Yeah. Okay. So how do you ever know whether God exists? Well, firstly, this is where the truth sets you free. Right? It's not God setting you free even. It's the truth that sets you free. Because when you start having a longing for truth, then all these other things come to you. So just try setting your intention. I want more truth in my life. I want truth in my personal life. I want truth in my emotions. I want truth about the universe. I want all of this to come to me, and I really want it, and I really want to start getting some passion about that. And then see what attraction happens after that. Just notice the next week what happens to you, what emotions are coming up, and you'll see there is a response. Right? And the key is then to build on that response that occurs. But if it's not pure from your heart, then there will be no response. So that's one of the laws of God, in fact.
7: Can I ask you a question? It ties in with what you're saying, and it's a part of the toing and throwing I do on my own mind. Part of the psychology of rulers is that if you can get the peasants to worship a god which emulates their ruling patterns, they will subconsciously accept you. In other words, if you get the peasants to have a god, if you can control the god, you can control the peasant. That's how it happens forever.
0: Yeah.
7: So, basically...
0: Which is the basis of most religion.
7: Yeah. And so how do you not become a religion? How do you not become part of that? How do you not become political? Or this is what I'm saying. It's the most puristic of movements have become Masonic, if you like, just turned into a structure of control.
0: Yep.
7: How do you prevent on a personal level that happening with what you're doing?
0: You mean how do I personally prevent that from occurring?
7: Yeah.
0: And I don't want control. So whenever anybody tries to get me to control something, I just reject it. So, you know, it's not in harmony with love to control you. What's in harmony with love is to give you the gift of truth and for you to decide what you're going to do with that. So what I'm encouraging with each person, and this is the same thing for yourselves eventually as you're growing, if you're encouraging people to be dependent upon you, then what are you encouraging?
7: It's like the Catholic Church of your previous life. I mean, that emanated and attached itself and became a form of rule, and every attempt that the original doctrine was posed to. And that's one of the saddest things. If you attach faith or passion to something, you can very often forget where you originally started.
0: Yeah, well, let me address two things firstly. Firstly, your emotion. Your emotion is there is a deep fear inside of you regarding religious control. And that's an emotion that you will need to let yourself work through and release. The second thing is that what I'm promoting is your relationship with God, not mine. I want my relationship with God, and what I'm trying to do is encourage each of you to have a personal relationship with God. You do not need a mediator. You do not need somebody else to show you it, even, in the end, except for maybe some basic principles about emotions and the soul and all those kind of things. You don't have to listen to a word I say in the end either, right? Because you have free will too. All you need do is connect with God and have a desire for God's truth to enter you. God answers you. If there is a God, don't you think she's going to answer you? If there's no God, she's not going to answer you, right? Isn't that quite simple? If there is a God, she'll answer you if you're sincere. If there's no God and you're sincere and you don't get any answers, then obviously there's no God. Try it out and see. You know? So with regard to your relationship with God, though, like there's nothing... I don't want to accept any form of power or control or anything like that. So how could anybody formulate anything around me with my approval?
7: Well, it did after you died last time.
0: Was it with my approval? Why did they do it? And why did they do it last time?
7: Those who rule have the control of belief systems that they've done.
0: Exactly. And what am I asking you to do? I'm asking you to buck every system and connect with God directly. That's what I'm asking you to do. That's what my life was like in the first century and what it's like now. And that's what I'm asking you to do. You don't have to, but that's how you connect with God, by actually connecting directly with God. And when I say buck every system, I don't mean that every system will need to be destroyed. Every system will be incorporated in it. Like, there'll be lots of different religions, for example, that in the end they'll incorporate the principles of divine love in them, and they'll all be on the path. At the moment, many of them are not, because they're not incorporating the principles in them. So my intention is not to create another religion. My intention is to actually form this same principle in all religions. That is, this is how you connect with God. Connect with God this way, and you will feel God. When you feel God, you will know what I'm saying to you is the truth.
5: And I have to say,
0: it's the only way.
5: I feel in every single time, AJ, I feel deepened gratitude, and it just gets. I've searched all of my life since I was 3 when you came and saved my life.
0: Mm-hmm.
5: And I feel gratitude
0: that
5: what you say is so loving and so empowering for all of us and for me as a person.
0: Yeah.
5: And every single time I've seen you from the first time in the DVD, that enormous gratitude. So thank you.
0: Thanks,
5: Jen.
0: Yeah, the key is that if you think of it, in the end, all I'm trying to do is encourage your personal power. Right? And I'm showing you where your power exists, that's all. Now, you don't have to believe a single word I'm saying, and in fact, I have no emotional attachment to you believing. You follow me? To be honest, if none of you rocked up today, I would have just gone and had some fun with Mary and... So I don't need you to respond, but I'm here because I love you, and I want to tell you the truth that, you know, that has been a part of my life. That's all. And you don't need to even respond to any of it. You don't even need to agree with any of it, even. But I can guarantee to you, if you follow it, your life will completely change. How many of already your life has completely changed? That's a lot, isn't it? How often does that happen? Just through learning some truths.
2: Mm-hmm. Yeah. But if something has brought us here, then the desire for truth is there, isn't it?
0: Exactly, yeah. So trust your law of attraction. You got this guy in front of you saying he's Jesus, just trust your law of attraction. He's obviously bonkers, and you need to have someone bonkers to trigger you, right? Or he might be Jesus.
8: I suppose a doubting Thomas is coming here, but I'm not doubting. I'd like to know this. We hear and read and understand karma and the karmic laws.
0: Mm-hmm.
8: This is a bit personal for you.
0: Mm-hmm.
8: As Jesus, mm-hmm. and I've not met you before, and so I'll just believe that this is who you were, being brought up a strict Catholic, but understanding the Bible, whether the Bible's right or not, I'm not sure. The life and death of Jesus as we know it. Believing that maybe Jesus was the perfect being and that we should try and aspire to be like Jesus. This is my question to you.
0: Yep.
8: You as that person, why do you have to be reincarnated, still with shit, karma?
0: Well, if you understand soul, you'd understand all those questions. On the DVDs, on the CDs that I just gave you, there's a 100-page document explaining the answer to your question. So my suggestion, have a read of that, and then if you've got more questions, ask me about it then. Is that all right?
8: Yeah,
0: yeah.
8: That's cool.
0: The document will explain a lot of those things. The truth is, I'm subject to exactly the same laws as you are. So when I reincarnated, I was subject to exactly the same laws of emotional assimilation that you were. When you incarnated, what happened to you? What happened to you was you were a pristine, unblemished soul. When you incarnated, from the moment of conception, when you incarnated, you started absorbing emotional injuries from your environment, right? And that's what's created what you have now, this combination of pure desire and emotional injuries mixed up all together inside of you right now, right? That's what's there. And it's exactly the same for me. I've just reincarnated, but at the moment of conception, my new bodies and my new physical and material bodies start absorbing these emotional injuries. In my case, because there's a lot of memory-based experiences, all of my memories are getting filtered through those injuries. 2,000 years of memories, actually. So it is no different, except that you don't have the 2,000 years of memory, that's all. That's the only difference between me and you. Right? And obviously I'm in a different state from a love perspective, because of already, once you receive divine love, you can't lose it, but you can forget it. but you can't lose it, ever. And you'll find every little bit of divine love you receive, you'll never ever lose it the rest of your life, ever. Once you receive some, you can never lose it again. So my suggestion, again, is just to have a read through those explanations. If they resonate with you, then let them. If they don't, then we can answer more questions. There is a whole discussion, by the way, that I have on reincarnation, which is, again, another discussion like this. And we're getting away from our soul discussion. And I really want to get back to our soul discussion. Now I know it's hard to stay on one subject with me sometimes, right? And all of these different thoughts and feelings come into your mind, but my suggestion is write down some of these questions that you have, right? And then, and perhaps, you know, we can answer them in just one question and answer session or something like that, rather than sort of interfering with the discussion that I want to get. Because this discussion will answer many of these questions as to how all of these things occur. All right? Now, it might be time for a break, do you think?
9: Yes.
0: Yeah? So we'll have a break and then we'll come back to this discussion. Now, of the material that we've just that I've given you, we've covered basically pretty much the first page of stuff, and although not in the order and sequence of which I probably would have. And I don't want to at this time stage spend too much time on some of the other things because they're just facts really in the end. And rather than giving you facts, what I would like to do is help connect emotionally to a lot of this material. So what I want to do is just talk a little firstly about the law stuff for a moment, which is the start of the second page. But then I want to talk a lot about setting your intention to progress, what soul progression really is about. And we'll speak a lot about that. And that really I'd like that to be the next part of our session. What I would like you to do with your questions from now on, if you can really focus on staying on topic, all right? And because if you don't, then this discussion will be a half-baked discussion that we'll have to continue at another time. And I'd really like all of you to come to the understanding of what your soul really is. Right? And it's so important for you to understand that your whole life is governed by your soul. It's not governed by what you think you're deciding to do. It's actually governed by your soul and the choices you have made at the soul level, which are the emotional choices that you are making. Right? So many of you at the moment have a feeling in you, for example, that you're unworthy. Right? That you're unworthy to connect with God, for example. That unworthy emotion, right, is actually creating things. It's creating things around you constantly to trigger itself. Right? And that is your true soul. Now, you can tell yourself, and many of you, I've noticed, are telling yourself things like, I am worthy. I am worthy. And isn't that just the same as the affirmation thing, yeah. You know? Like, just going for a jog and saying you're worthy. In the end, you want to get away from that, and you want to go into the truth. Right? It's the truth that connects you to God and to yourself. So go into the truth. So what is the truth? The truth is I don't really feel worthy to connect to God. The truth is I need to experience some emotions about that. I need to cry about that or feel about that. Do you follow me? That's what I need to do.
1: Yeah? Do you always have to cry?
0: Well, it depends what emotion is. But if it's grief, yes.
1: But there's other ways to release an emotion apart from crying?
0: I love this question. I do. How many of you want there to be another way? There ain't no other way.
1: What about anger?
0: Well, anger is covering over. Anger is not a real emotion. Anger is a covering over, suppressive emotion that's covering over things. Remember that your true soul emotions, all of the things that heal your soul are about grieving. Grieving is the healing emotion. It's about letting go of all of the things that have happened to you over your life and actually letting yourself experience the things that you've tried to not experience.
1: Say if one of the causal is unworthy.
0: Yep.
1: if you do things that you have fears or phobias against, and you actually do that and put, throw yourself in there, is that a release of the...
0: It can trigger the release, but it's not the release. Like, the release of emotion, there will always be a shift inside of yourself that you will feel, and you will get to a point where you don't have to try to do it anymore. It just happens automatically, and you don't have any negative or resistive emotions towards it. So understand that if you release a causal emotion, the law of attraction just changes instantly, just like that. Like, it's instant. From that moment on, you won't have to... Like, for instance, I dealt with an emotion about money, and the instant I dealt with that emotion, I started receiving funds. I've done this, this going around travelling all around the world, talking to groups like yourselves. I've done that for the last nearly 6 years now. It was only up to 1 year ago, I hadn't had a single person come up and thank me. So I've been doing it for free, and I hadn't had a single person come up and actually really give me a feeling that they had a heartfelt feeling of thanks.
7: Thank you, AJ.
0: I'm not saying this to get one from you now. Why didn't I have that? Because I had an emotion inside of me that I needed to release, where I felt that people were thankless. And it took 5 years nearly of living with thanklessness before I allowed myself to experience that emotion. The instant I allowed myself to experience that emotion, now many of you have already expressed your thanks to me, and some in a financial way, some in a giving way, some in providing accommodations, all sorts of different ways, right? Now that's happening all the time, but only after I dealt with it emotionally. You follow me? My soul was attracting thanklessness. And a similar thing happened with regard to my interrelationships with women of all types. I was finding that I was just attracting these needy women that wanted me to keep giving and giving and giving and giving and expressing myself and helping them feel like they're loved and all those kind of things. But in the end, they also wanted to try to control me. And then in the end, I'd stop them controlling me, and they would then get angry with me and run away and say, look, AJ's a bastard, and he's not very nice at all, right? And in the end, it was all being triggered, an emotion inside of me of my willingness to allow a woman to control me. Right? What I had to do is deal with some deeper emotions within myself. The instant I did with that, all of the women who were around me who were doing that, within 1 week, left.
1: All their excuses.
0: Sorry?
1: All the excuses are they giving?
0: Oh, all sorts. Yeah. Most really angry with me because I had changed. They said I had changed. And my answer is, I sure have. I sure have changed. I'm now no longer going to accept. Look, many of them thought, we would have time together and they would then get angry at me and swear at me. And instead of just saying, getting up and walking out, what I would do is I'd sit there, take all their anger and swearing, give them a hug and say, oh, I'm sorry, And eventually they'd connect with the underlying emotion. And then I'd talk to them about their anger, nice and patient, all these other things. And then, lo and behold, a week later, what would happen? Another issue would come up that triggers emotionally. And what would they do again? Same anger, same response, same thing. Not learning a thing, right? And the instant that I dealt with that emotion that caused me to keep doing that, they all left. So what I'm saying to you is, if you deal with the emotion, everything will change instantly around you. Your soul is the true thing that is guiding your life. Your soul is you, the real you. Not the fictitious you, the bit of you want to hold on to in here, right? Not your definition of you. It's what you really are. So if you're angry with men inside of your soul, that is what you're putting out the universe. And your young son who comes and screams at you occasionally is telling you that. You follow me? It's the soul attractions that are keeping on hammering you and thus saying to you, you have these emotions within you right now. This is what's guiding your life. It's not what you think is guiding your life. You can make as many intellectual decisions as you want. nothing is going to change until you feel the causal emotion inside of you. So, get back to the soul. What is the soul?
8: Fear.
0: So let's get back to the soul. Here's my soul. Right. What part of it is me? It's the passionate part of me. It's the emotional part of me. It's the desiring part of me. It's the intentional part of me, the part that intends things. It's got free will. And this little thing here that we call a body, and this other little thing here that everybody wants to work on in the spiritual movement called their spirit body, right? So we're talking about the physical body, which you could call the material body, and the spirit body. They're just appendages of you. Why work on them? Why go along to these constant forms of therapy and all these kind of things if they're not helping you emotionally? Right? Because this is the real you. This is the bit that you need to focus on if you want to have a relationship with God. It's what's in here that matters, and some of what's in there is truthful, loving, honest, open, and some of what's in there is fearful, judgmental, angry. And you need to release that bit and choose to release the bit that is causing the resistance within your soul and stop focusing on this metaphysical stuff. Do you see what I'm saying?
8: Yeah.
0: Yeah? Stop focusing on the metaphysical stuff.
1: When you have a physical ailment, is that... I know it'll be an emotion you chose not to deal with.
0: Yes.
1: But does it just pop up in your body randomly, or is it specific to where it pops up?
0: Yep. So every physical ailment you have is a total reflection of soul condition things that you're holding on to, and each soul condition emotion affects a certain part of your body.
1: And have you written stuff on what different organs represent?
0: And I don't need to, because there's so much material already written about all of that.
1: But which ones are accurate?
0: Well, all those that concentrate on the emotion generally are more accurate than the ones that concentrate on the mind or the intellect, right? So a lot of these things over the coming years will all be updated and sorted out. But at the moment, if you can go back to this every single time, you've got a pain in your body. Who's got a pain lower back right at the moment? Right? Unworthiness issues, right? To do with self-love. Right? Who's got a pain across their chest at the moment, feeling a bit of asthma maybe, tight chest? Grief. You need to cry. You need to do a lot more crying.
1: Stomach, spleen, liver.
0: All to do with fear. Right? A lot through here, all to do with fear, right? Eyes, not willing to see my problem, not willing to see the big picture.
9: What about kidneys?
0: I can't tell you off the top of my head. Sorry?
9: Pissed off.
0: A lot of anger-based emotions come out in your skin. So you'll find itchy skin, like hives, eczema, those kind of issues, often related to suppression of anger, which is a suppression of grief, really.
5: Blood pressure.
1: You should write a book on it, AJ.
0: There is a book written on it. I think I've got it in here, actually. No, I haven't. It's called The Body is the Barometer of the Soul. I've told you about it already, I think.
1: Yeah. Pretty accurate.
0: A lot of it is very accurate, yes. But, remember with all this, all right, I read the book. It says, yes, I've got a problem there with my, feeling tight across my chest. It's to do with sadness. Does that help you?
5: No.
0: Because what do you need to do?
9: You've
0: got to feel the sadness. So in the end, knowing where it is slightly helpful, but is it actually going to help you connect with it all underneath? Not unless you're totally willing to experience the emotion. So you need to get back into this. This is the real you. Every time you deny the real you, you are not loving the real you. Do you follow me with that?
5: Yes.
0: So you can look after and nurture this body all your life. You can pop a few pills in it to make it feel better today, and you can go and get a massage here and whatever there. But if you're not dealing with these emotions, you are not loving you really. You're just creating a false sense of security inside of yourself. To love you really, love your emotions. Love the feelings that are in you. All of them, painful, pleasurable, don't select them. Feel them. Express them. It's only the unreleased emotions inside of you that will come up. Do you follow me? Like every emotion inside of you is either an emotion that you're feeling either right now, or it's an emotion that's been frozen in time in the past that you've not allowed yourself to feel. Right? Set your intention to feel those emotions. Right? So let's talk about that.
10: Well, what if you continue to cry over something? You know, like something has happened, and every time you think about it, you just...
0: There's either one or two things going on. Either it caused a lot more pain and you just need to cry more, or you're not realising a truth yet, not accepting a truth. Right? So, for example, I had a lot of emotions about over the last sort of... I can bring up a few examples. But I'm not sure how one member of my audience might feel about them. So what we'll do is, I think, is bring up some other examples.
11: She can leave it.
0: The one example I'd like to bring up, though, is this issue with regard to money that I have. Right? What happened was that I had an inherent belief... Like, when you're in the spirit world, you can see everything that's going on as a background behind money. So you can see all of these evil groups of spirits influencing the monetary systems of the world, controlling all the people in power, and actually, and the people in power are not the voted people.
11: No.
0: Right? They are, it's all, that's all a facade. And you see all of this happening, and what you see behind the scenes is this huge, like, group of spirits and people on earth that are the core drivers of all of your financial systems. Yeah. All of the financial systems that are wrecking your life, basically, are all created by these people to create fear and control. Yeah. Yeah. Now, as a spirit, you see all of this operation in operation, right? So I incarnate. After seeing all of these things in operation, I incarnate. What's one of my highest emotions? Is money and all the systems behind it are just evil.
7: Yeah.
0: Right, that's one of the biggest, big emotion inside of me. So what is that going to generate in my life?
12: Money issues.
13: Anger.
0: Of course, money issues, of course, because what am I feeling? Money is evil.
11: Yes.
0: Like, so anytime I get a piece of paper in my hand that looks like some money, it's evil, you know. There's this emotion that I'm not experiencing with that. You follow me?
11: Yeah.
0: Now, a few weeks ago, I was talking to one lady, my law of attraction, and I could feel she had the same emotion in her without... And this is the thing is, many times you can feel someone else's emotion better than your own, right? And you'll find this the case all the way through your own progression. And then so nowadays what I do is I reflect back on my own life all the time. All the time. So I'm asking myself, why did this lady call me? It's because there's these issues and that issues and there's some childhood issues and child fragmentation, all those other things, and none of that connected with me, resonated with me. And then I got it, right? That she's got some very large issues with money. She's going totally broke, this lady. And I could feel that her father was a part of this UN monetary system. And he actually would speak to spirits in front of her. He would speak to the evil spirits in front of her who were controlling the US these monetary systems. And they would actually strategize what they're going to do next to actually take money off of people. Right? Worldwide, I'm not talking about on little measures here, I'm talking worldwide governmental systems. And because of that, from a very, very young age, she has this huge emotional injury regarding the father, the evil part of the father and what he was doing, and money and all of those kind of things. So whenever she just feels about money, she just feels this terrible dread and anger and so forth. So she rejects it. And once I realised that, that was my law of attraction going on there, because I had the same feeling in me. I released that. So I cry about that. I released that. I must say I cried about it. There was like feelings of grief about that, because I know all of these systems in themselves are not the problem. The problem is the intention that all the people have behind them that creates all of this evil, right? But inside of me, I had this automatic association. Evil money, evil money, evil money. Release that, and all of a sudden I start receiving money. Right? And that happens automatically.
7: But right? Those who create the money only do it to get power. Money's illusionary. It's just a means.
0: It's a total illusion. And in fact, the world we'll have in the future won't have money. But at the moment we're going through this transition phase where people like yourselves are coming to see the truth about all these systems.
7: Well, the same people who are inventing money are inventing a future where we go about money and possessions will be held in the banking corporate sector and be administered.
0: Yeah, no, I'm not talking about any of that. All of that is just going to all die. Yeah. A whole lot of that's going to die. Yeah, and there'll be world events that will occur that will create that, to make that die. And you'll see this all happen in the next 5 years or so, or it'll just all just pass. I do that in my emotional clearing discussions. So we're getting off the soul again. We'll have to talk about that in another discussion.
11: Just still focused on the soul, however, with respect to the New Age adage of higher self or crystal self or different things like that. The perception and feeling is like there is some part of us which is extremely intelligent, extremely wise that we try to want to bring in or tap into. The impression I get from you, a soul is all of these. I don't see or feel that there's a huge, vast intelligence or anything like that in the soul. Is that wrong or wrong?
0: This is where the only intelligence is.
11: But is it how vast?
0: See, as soon as I start talking about intelligence.
11: Yeah.
0: And wisdom, knowledge,
11: virtue
0: is a quality, is more of a soul quality. But these things are more coming from this intellectual desire to understand.
11: Yeah.
0: Right? But all those things are automatically when we get these in harmony with God. All that's automatic. That's what I meant by seek first the kingdom and all these other things will be added to you. So at the moment, many of you are still wanting to understand intellectually, wanting to get things, wanting to be knowledgeable and work wise and all those kind of things. Give that up. What we want is just to be like a child, isn't it?
5: Yes.
0: Don't you just want to have fun?
5: Yes.
0: Isn't that what it's all about here?
5: Yes.
0: Like, and after a while having fun, you know, all of these things will come to you. You'll work out how everything works really easily and you won't have to study it either. You'll just feel it. Oh, yeah, I feel that. That's a new truth. Wow. Like, you didn't have to learn it from any other source because you got taught it from God through your emotion. Right? So what you will need to do, and the desire to get into this is all about still the desire to understand. Right? That comes from an emotion. I don't understand. Feel it. Feel how useless it is to intellectually try to understand things. That's an emotion the majority of us have, right? We want to understand because we actually feel we're quite dumb in the end. So feel that. Feel that emotion. When you feel that emotion and you no longer have that emotion that you're a dumb idiot anymore, what will happen is that you will automatically have all these truths come to you and you'll realise the power of yourself, realise the power of your own soul. That makes sense to you?
5: Yeah.
0: All right. So every time you focus on this part of you, you are getting off focus. You're getting off focus from this part of you, which is the real you. Right? Every time you want to understand everything, do things intellectually, you're getting off of this. Right? If it's about fully experiencing this. That's the real you. That's the part we always need to focus on. Every single thing in your life, every accident you have, every illness you have, every emotion you have, every law of attraction you have, everything that's going on in your life is created by that. Your mind had nothing to do with it. You might think you want to have something to do with it, but it's too bad. You only have something to do with it at that level.
5: So, does that mean that our life is predestined?
0: No.
5: In that sense?
0: No, this is your soul. Nobody else's. It's your soul where you either retain emotion inside of you that you don't want to release, that's your free will, or you release it. And it's just by the releasing it or the retaining of it that creates your reality. Right? You have total control over that reality. Nobody else does. God is saying to you, I want you to live your life. That's why I gave you the gift of free will. I want you to do exactly what you want. But whenever you want to do something that breaks some of my other laws for the harmony of my universe, there's going to be some kind of pain in your soul. So if I'm feeling pain, I've just broken some laws, or I've broken some laws in the past that I'm not willing to deal with. That's all. Right? I just don't want to become aware of them. So how many times do we get some pain and then what do? Go and get an aspirin. But what's that doing? It's just saying like, oh, I've got some pain. It's not emotional. It's got to be to do with the body that I've got, that God gave me. He gave me a crappy body, come to think of it. Because it's getting all of this stuff, you know, happening to it. But in reality, I just created all that. And I'm not accepting that truth. You follow me? If I'm not accepting this, I'm not accepting all of these truths. And if you focus on this truth, everything in your life will change. Everything. So, you know, all the secret stuff, you know, how they say, you know, set your intention, write down a picture, have a mental image, all those kind of things. It's only going to work as far as it affects this. So if it affects that, it'll work. If it doesn't affect it, it won't. That's why for some people who've tried it, how many of you have tried the secret stuff for the last 5 years and it hasn't worked for you on some major areas?
13: Lots of areas.
0: Lots of areas, right? And the reason why is because it's not focused on the soul. It's focused on. Oh, I better pick up my piece of paper. It's focused on this part of you. You know, trying to create something with the intellect. Mm-hmm. Yeah. The soul is the real you. It creates everything, and you are your soul. Like a lot of people say, "Are you the Are you the reincarnation of Jesus?" I'm sorry, no, I'm not. I am Jesus. I just happen to be reincarnated. My soul is the same soul that it was all the time. Exactly the same soul. Your soul will never change. Aside from growing, I mean. It will never change. You won't become another person just by reincarnating at some point in the future. You won't become another person. You will still be your soul. This is the real you. This is the real you. Not any of this. Yeah?
1: In the introduction, you know how you got like... God's children and this cluster of souls just all together. Are they sitting in a specific spot in accordance to planets, or are they just in a general spot they all sit in and they just go to different planets around the universe?
0: But again, you're thinking very physically, and the question is like we're talking about the soul, and now we've got onto a question that's about your intellect again. Do you see that? Can you see? What you're trying to do now is you're trying to understand some physical things about the intellect, about the soul, but in reality, when you let yourself feel your soul, a lot of these answers will come to you automatically and you will not need to ask me. It'll just come to you. Bang, bang, bang. How many has that happened to you already? Where you've had a question one day with me, you didn't get the chance to ask it, you allowed yourself to sit on it emotionally, you let yourself feel, you connected with God about the question, and bang. You realise, I know what the answer is now.
13: Or somebody else asks the question.
0: Or somebody else asked, or whatever happened, right? Why does all that happen? Because it's happening all at the soul level, right? So the question, although like a valid question, how does it help our discussion at the moment? I can give you the answer. It's in there actually, but
1: I know it's part of my nature. It's really
0: so. Let's go into the nature of you. Your nature is to understand things here before you allow yourself to feel them here. That's the nature. That's the area that if you can do the most work on that. That's what's going to help you understand all things. You understand what I'm saying?
1: So what would you suggest to do if you're very mind-oriented or you're seeking wisdom and knowledge all the time?
0: There's no harm in seeking wisdom and knowledge. Firstly, let me say that. There's no harm in that. But if it's taking me away from this, now there's harm.
1: So I should ask, why is it taking me away?
0: Well, the question firstly is, why do I want wisdom on it rather than just feeling it? Why do I want to know about it rather than experiencing it? See, here's the experiential part of us. This is the part of us that observes the experience.
1: Yeah, because I feel like I learn best once I have all the facts and I'm observing something.
0: No, you don't. You actually learn best when you allow all your emotions. That's the only time you learn something.
7: So you really talk about pecking order, aren't you? Because one's a product of the other and the other's a product of the other. So it's just a means of obtaining information. It's like if you... I believe in... logical intuition. In other words, I'll get intuitiveness about something and then I'll intellectually fill in the space.
0: Exactly.
7: People try to intellectually create something and then identify it backwards.
0: Exactly.
7: But

0: what it's going to be. How many of you have actually come up and asked me, what emotion do I have inside of me? And my question often comes back, why do you want to know? Why can't you just feel it? Like, I can feel your emotion, so why can't you? You know what I mean? The reason why you can't is because this thing is going on all the time. Get away, you need to get away from this thing and back into this thing.
1: So do I need to have a really massive emotional breakdown to make that, to bring me down to the...
2: No.
0: I'm going to ask you why you asked that question. But can you see the motive behind the question? What's the intention behind the question?
1: Knowing something.
0: You want to know what it's going to be like before you do it. That's the only motive behind your question. Right? Many of you want to know what all this divine love stuff's going to feel like before you do it. And you know what? I can't tell you any of that, because it's only going to be what it is for you when you begin experiencing it, feeling it. You follow me?
3: But with our soul, because that's God-given, isn't everybody's soul beautiful, wise, and radiant, and it's then a lot of, depending on what we've gone through in life, it's being buried by all of our negative emotions?
0: Totally. So, but why is it buried by negative emotions? Because the emotion is frozen in the soul. Remember, emotion is energy in motion, not frozen. When we freeze the energy, when we freeze the feelings, what happens is all of our experiences are created around that frozen emotion. So let's say I'm unworthy with women, right? So what am I putting out there? I'm this great big antenna saying out to the world, I'm unworthy with women, treating unworthy all women, calling all women who are willing to treat me unworthy. Right? And so what happens then? Like, of course, this emotion is going out. Now, intellectually, I'm not saying to myself, I want to be treated unworthily by a woman. What am I saying in my mind? I don't want to be treated bad. I'm worthy. I'm worth something. I'm not, you know, this is the things I'm telling myself. But the emotion is there, saying something totally different to the universe, not just to the next door neighbour, to the universe, right? And while that emotion is within me, I'm going to attract the long lineup of women who want to hurt me. Right? And they want to do that because it triggers my unworthiness even more, because that's the thing I need to experience. When I choose to go into the experience of feeling the unworthy emotion fully, I will no longer be going, treat me unworthy. I'll be actually saying to the world, I'm a worthy man, and to be with me, you're going to need to treat me pretty well. But it's not going to be an intellectual thing that I say. Mm-hmm. Right? And this is a problem with all movements on the earth. They all say all these intellectual things. But what they try to do is they skip over all the emotions and say, this is what is going to be in the end. The feminist movement is a movement like that, really, in the end, isn't it? It's a backlash movement based on the bad treatment of women, that they now, we're now saying all women band together, we're going to, you know, have affirmative action and affirmative rights for us being treated right. But the only way you're going to be treated right is to release the emotion that you have about being treated badly. When that happens, automatically the people around you will change. Just like I described earlier, around the people around me changing, automatically the people around you will change, and the people who are going to reflect your true emotional condition at you will be attracted into your life. This is the power of this.
4: So if they emotionally heal, I don't have to use awful political correctness.
0: You don't. Why would you bother? What is political correctness in the end? It's just words in the end, isn't it? It's all just words.
3: Spinning for myself, it seems like the soul is just full of all these
0: distortions
3: that seem so overwhelming that you could spend the rest of your lifetime just being with each.
0: But this is why you need to involve God in the process. Because the truth is, if you do it without God, yes, you will be spending a long time of your life. There's been spirits in the spirit world that has taken 2,000 years of your time here on earth to get from a place in the first sphere in terrible emotional condition to the sixth sphere, which is the perfected emotional condition of the natural man. They've taken 2,000 years. With God, there's been spirits that have taken 9 months to get from one location to the celestial spheres, which are two spheres above the sixth sphere. Right? Just by focusing on the real self.

0: getting real about themselves, right? So the thing is, involve God in the process. Now, many of you, by involving God in the process, will have a huge overwhelming emotional feeling about that you're unworthy for God, and, you know, and all those. Let those emotions come up, cry and grieve and experience them. Let yourself experiencing them. Everything you experience will just lead you closer to God.
1: So if you can solve your problem with God, will that solve your problem with others?
0: Oh, totally. Yeah. See, what God's trying to do, think of it this way. When you interact with another person, you have emotional injuries and they have emotional injuries. So they will have emotional injuries in receiving love and they will have emotional injuries in giving love. And you will have emotional injuries in receiving love and you will have emotional injuries in giving love. So that introduces four areas of error straight away in your relationship. You see that? So straight away, I'm trying to give love, and it's not really love. I'm wondering why she can't receive it, but the thing is she doesn't want to receive that kind of love anyway. And then she's trying to give me love, but it's not really love. And I'm trying to receive this love, but I'm not really feeling it's love. Right? And you've got all of that going on all the same time. It's very confusing, isn't it? Right? Now, let's look at it a different way. Let's say I connect with my father, with God. God doesn't have an injury with giving love, and God doesn't have an injury with receiving love. So any time you're not feeling God's love into you, it's because of your injury, not hers. That makes sense, right? So if you're not receiving divine love into your soul, it's because of an injury inside of you. Don't condemn it. Don't punish yourself for it, but go down the track of just feeling it, about what the injury must be, of finding it, setting your intention, and we'll talk about intention now, setting your intention to find out what this injury is and experience it and release it. Yeah? Once you do that, experience it and release the injury, it will no longer define your relationship with God, and because you've now healed that permanently in your soul, it's no longer going to define any of your other relationships either. Right? So the beauty of working through everything with God is that God doesn't have these emotional injuries that you have or that your partner has. If you choose to work through all of these emotional injuries with another person, you've got four sets of emotional injuries to deal with. If you choose to work through your emotional injuries with God, you've only got two sets. They're all belonging to you. Where how you give and how you receive. Right? Just two sets of emotional injuries. And the beauty of that is that you know exactly where you're at any one time. So, like, if I'm not receiving the flow of divine love that I've recognized within myself, you can feel it as an emotional experience, and I'm not receiving that, then I know I've got an injury. There's a reason why I can't receive that. There's a blockage I'm putting up. I'm basically saying to God, no. You want to give me your love your way, but I don't like your way. That's what I'm really saying to God, right? I want it to be my way, thanks. And by rejecting God's love from flowing, this emotion is going to be exposed at some point. If I choose to set my intention to find out what it is, if I notice that God's love's not flowing through me, and every time I'm not reflecting that love, it's not flowing through me either, and I notice those occasions, that's all I need to do. But it gets a lot more complicated if we try to sort it out with a person. All right? So example. Let's say you're alone right now and you're hanging out for a partner. Right? You know, when that partner comes into your life, you're going to find that it's going to trigger you on a lot of emotional levels. Right? But some of those levels are going to be their problem and some of them are going to be yours. And how are you going to work out which one's which? Now, the way to work it out is, firstly, work through your own issues with God. Work through those issues so that you can receive and give love. And you can feel it flowing out of you, feel it entering you. You can feel God's divine love entering you. And as you do that, automatically, you will heal all these areas in your soul. And the law of attraction will bring you the people to trigger those emotions. So, like, I never had a relationship for 5 years. And no, I didn't get horny the whole 5 years.
2: Menopausal, don't look this way.
0: No, I can do, there's automatic questions popping up in her mind, and I can do anyway, so I have to answer them. But, but what happened was that the reason why I didn't feel that sexual attraction was because those emotional injuries had been healed, right? In the sense of as to why I was looking, you know, why I was looking for relationships that weren't my soulmate relationship. But that doesn't mean I didn't have a lot of injuries to still yet to deal with about the soulmate relationship. Right? But for that 5-year period, I attracted woman after woman after woman after woman into my life on a friendship basis, who continued to, as I explained before, try to boss me around and dominate me and all of those kind of things, right? And I didn't enter relationships with them. All I, in the sense of sexual relationship, all I did was allow them to trigger the emotion. So in one case, every time she was angry with me, one lady who travelled with me for a few months, every time she was angry with me, I'd go in my room and cry. Then I'd come out, give her a hug and say everything's all right. And then she'd be angry with me again, and I'd go in my room and cry again. And then I'd come out again and everything's all right. And then, what am I not learning here? I'm a very slow learner, as somebody pointed out last time. Right? What I'm not learning is that I have this deep emotional fear, obviously, of acting upon this unloving treatment. Right? And I wasn't learning to actually now do something about. So I was having my cry about the effect. She was treating me badly, and I would cry. So I was crying and releasing the effect. But the cause wasn't being connected. The cause was that I was allowing this continual treatment of anger, anger, anger, anger, because I felt unworthy of having any other treatment. Mm. Now, once I felt that emotion, which took about 3 days, and I experienced it in Greece, and once I dealt with that emotion, automatically, I could not deal with one more moment of this same lady doing the same thing.
2: Mm-hmm. So how did you behave then?
0: I sat her down, and I said, I won't say her name, but I said to her, if you keep treating me in the manner in which you're treating me, I am going to have to withdraw from you, because how you're treating me is actually very unloving. And I actually sat her down and actually told her the reasons why she was treating me as well. I listed those group of five emotions that she had, core emotions, that I listed down for her, and we're in a discussion. Now, she found that discussion quite easy at that time, but within a few days was in a state of really rage with me, and she will not speak to me now at all.
3: So she hasn't faced that.
0: She hasn't faced the opposite injuries yet, and I'm pretty certain she will at some point. Right? But I'm getting back to my own situation. My own situation was I was willing to keep on going and keep on going and keep on going in this situation forever, really, until I had the realizations and the emotional experience of why was I letting myself continue to be treated in the manner I was. Not intellectually, and there was an emotion. And I needed to connect with that emotion.
3: So at what point in time do we just accept us? You know, say the slap in the face. Like, where is that? That's after you've gone through all the...
0: After you, yeah, don't try to jump to the end without experiencing the emotion in between. Mm. All of us attempt that at some point.
3: Well, people say that we should accept whatever's coming to us. And
0: but accept it in the way that, emotionally, accept that it's come to me, what's the triggering inside of me, go into that experience. Go into that experience. Because what happens is that I can accept it intellectually and say, Jesus said, slap me in the other cheek and it's fine. How many of you really feel that? No. How many of you, after the first slap, just want to punch the person back? Yeah, the eye for the eye, tooth for the tooth, then, right?
4: You said it.
0: No, I didn't. I didn't say eye for an eye, tooth for tooth, ever. Right? The truth is, at the end, you'll get into a condition, right, that you will be able to cope with anything from anybody and it will not resonate with you. But let's get truthful at this level first. At the moment you get hit, how do you feel? How do you want to respond, really? No, don't do all the spiritual mumbo jumbo and all the, you know, things of trying to cheer yourself up and all that kind of stuff, and then go down the road of telling yourself that it's really all right and you understand they're in a bad place and all that. Go into your emotion. How do you really, really feel? isn't it most of the time you thought, that was unjust. No, I didn't deserve that. You know, and you feel like, you know, you get really hurt in your heart. Feel that hurt. Feel it. Feel what's going on. Experience that hurt. Release it. Connect to it, the childlike feelings that are going to be underneath it. Connect to those and release those. And you know what? There won't be another person who wants to come up and hit you at all. So I went through this really long phase of almost every single person getting angry with me. I'd have groups like this, and I'd start talking, and because I'm truthful at the start about who I am, half the group would just project all this anger at me, get up and leave. It was quite good after that, because everyone that stayed was a bit more open emotionally. But what I would feel was this huge wall of anger and hatred just being whacked on me, right? And it just triggered all of these emotions that I'd go home usually and have a big cry about for the next week. And then I'd go through the emotion of, oh, why bother doing this? You know, this is just a thankless task, and which was another emotion, another cause of emotion I had to work my way through. What's the point of, you know, helping people that don't want to be helped, and all those kind of emotions. But now I feel totally different to all of that because a lot of those emotions have been released.
2: Does that mean you're attracting different people
0: now? Totally. Yeah. Well, all of you can feel each other's spirit a fair bit here, right?
3: Mm-hmm.
0: You don't feel too much resistance here, right? Do you?
3: No.
0: Right? Now, the first meeting we had here in Brisbane, like a couple of weeks ago, there was a lot more resistance, wasn't there?
4: Yeah.
0: You could feel that, couldn't you? Right? Can you feel that obviously something's changed? Mm-hmm. So something in the law of attraction has changed. What's that? It's my law of attraction.
4: You did send an email.
0: Because the same people got the same message that their group was here, but now just different people come along, right? And the reason why is because as you change at the soul level, things automatically around you change. That's automatic thing, right?
2: Ajay, I'm worried that I cry about the effects.
0: It's a common problem, and we have a whole discussion about cause and effect and how to identify causes with effect. But just briefly, when you have a feeling of peace afterwards and can feel the divine love flow into you when you ask for it, that usually means you've just dealt with a cause. If you go into this state of just still feeling bad and crying the next day, and the law of attraction keeps bringing you the same events, you are not dealing with the cause. You're just dealing with effect. So in the case of this lady interaction with myself, you know, she over a period of about 6 months or so, there must have been 10 or 12 times where she was screaming, swearing at me, pretty much, like. And I would sit there and take it. So what's my law of attraction? It's telling me I haven't dealt with the cause, right? And I'm still having the same, I'm crying about the effect. So every time she does it, I'm crying about the effect. I'm not trying to project anger back on her, which is okay, which is better to not do that. But I still wasn't connecting with the cause. Yeah. But we'll talk more about that in the whole other discussions.
2: Part of that, like you sort of say you cried for 5 weeks and the question was like, how do I know if I'm dealing with cause or effect? Do you know, like on Monday, I have been crying about the cause of effect, or do you have to wait for 5 weeks of crying to know, well, actually not?
0: I don't even bother asking myself that question.
2: Right.
0: And the whole reason why you're asking these... Sometimes, but then it came up the next day, so I know I haven't finished it. So, you know, I know I've let go of it a little bit, and then eventually I got to the finish where I let go of the cause. And you'll find the same. You're not going to be able to have one release and everything's fine. Right? Anybody who tells you that, they just don't know about their emotional work, really. You're going to have do many releases and eventually you'll be fine. The law of attraction will tell you when it's fine. Your law of attraction will change. I don't want to have any more questions about this now because I want to talk about this intention thing. All right? It's really important. Here's your soul. Here's God. God has created this universal structure of law. You could call it God's intention. In other words, everything that's happening around you is the result of your emotional condition mixed with God's intention. And if your emotional condition is against God's intention, right, and if it's against God's intention, in the end you could say it's in disharmony with love. So if your emotional intention is in disharmony with love, it will create negative or painful effects in your soul. If your emotional intention is in harmony with God's intention, in harmony with God's laws, what happens then? Everything just goes really smoothly. So it's when... Has anybody read the book by Dr. Wayne Dyer, Power of Intention?
5: Mm-hmm.
0: There are quite a few of you. Okay, one thing I like that he says in there, there's a few things I like he says in there, actually. But one thing that I like that he says in there is that when you talk about intention of your soul, we're not really talking about the power of the intention of your soul. We're talking about the power of the intention of your soul matching the intention of God's soul. So you see, when your soul's intention no longer matches God's intention, you are now bucking against the system. And when I say the system, I'm talking all of God's beautiful laws, which are based on love, you are bucking against. Right? So that's like trying to push a wheelbarrow full of rocks up a hill. Right? That's what it's like. You're pushing against the law, against gravity. Gravity of God's intention is there's God's intention, and when I align my intention with God's intention, that's when there's real power. That's also, I suppose you could say ironically, when there's also pure happiness. The same thing applies. So, intention isn't this thing, the intelligence and the knowledge, forcing yourself down a road. It's not that. Right? Intention is far different to that. Intention is when your soul's power, your soul's emotion, matches the emotions of the universe, you could say, or God's emotions, right? And when the two match each other, you'll find your life will just fall into patterns. Now, all of you at some point have had the experience where little bits and pieces have fallen into line just really easy without you doing anything, right?
5: Yeah.
0: How did that happen? It happened because at that moment, your passion and your emotion and your intention matched God's. That's how it happened, right? And as soon as it doesn't match God's, now you're on your own. And when you're on your own, then everything's like pushing uphill.
2: Just examples of like when your passion would match with God's and when it would be out of harmony.
0: Okay, just a very brief, simple example. Let's say you come up to me and you want me to hear your story. So let's say you start telling me your story of your life. My feelings are, this person wants to tell me a story about their life. What's their aim? Now, in most cases, their intention is that they want me to commiserate with their story. Do you understand? They want me to understand. Now, you're placing quite a huge burden on me, actually, because every person that meets me wants me to understand. Right? And how many people are there in the world? And then how many people are there in the spirit world? And I'm meant to understand them all. Is that what you're asking? Because that's really what you're asking. Can you see that? So what's the intention? What's God's intention? God's intention is for you to talk to God about your emotion. That's God's intention. You follow me? So when you come up to me and I reject your intention, what do you feel?
6: Unworthiness.
0: Unworthiness or pain, or you feel angry with me or whatever else you might feel, right? But all that is just exposing that you've actually done it out of harmony with God's intention. God's intention is that you talk to her, right? God's intention is to allow you to communicate firstly with her, right? So that's just one example. Masome doesn't feel that's a very good example. But it's one example.
7: Desires, because I was very surprised to see there on the soul. Normally, you know, people talk about letting go of your desires.
0: All this talk about letting you go of your desires is allowing the intellect to take control. And God doesn't want you to do that. God wants you to have your desires. Why would he create a sexual desire and then say, you got to let go? And then create, you know, desire for love and say, oh, you got to let go. And desire for all these other things. A desire to give, oh, you got to let go. Like, why would God create desires and then want you to let them go? That doesn't make much sense, really. Right? What we need to do is to connect with our desires in harmony with God's intention. So, yes, God created your sexual desire. Do you think God also created you to have the sexual desire so you just have sex with everybody and anybody?
5: No.
0: Why not? Well, you got free will. You can have sex with anybody and everybody if you want. It's not in harmony with love. Do you see what I'm saying? It's not in harmony with love of yourself, because it's not what you truly want at the soul level anyway. And it's not in harmony with love of others, because there's this temptation then to hurt or harm others. And what do we see? We see results of that are disease, particularly sexually transmitted diseases and so forth. All of these things are the results of the disharmony. Just telling you it's not in harmony. God allows you to do them, but he's also telling you the results of the disharmony in the process of doing it. So in that case, if my desire matches God's desire, there will be no disharmony in me physically. There'll be no disharmony in me emotionally. There'll be no disharmony in the other person that I'm interrelating with. If we're talking about sexual desire, there's the other person whom I'm having a relationship with, there'll be no disharmony with either. They will feel completely happy and I will feel completely happy. And it's totally in harmony with love. If it's not totally in harmony with love, then one or both of us will start feeling some pain about it. So desires are really important. In fact, there is a law. God's created a law of desire. And every single thing in your life actually is governed by that law. Lots of your attractions. So, you know, I've been talking a lot about the negative attractions, I suppose you could call them, of the soul. I don't believe they're negative, because every attraction of the soul is there to release the emotion. But when we're going through it, we believe they're negative, right? But all of those attractions are there because of the desire of your soul to clear itself automatically of all its error. Everything's about desire in the end. There's all these beautiful laws that when we understand them, from an emotional perspective, that they all make a lot of clear, crystal sense to us. But notice in this section there that I said that intention is not setting your mind at something. Do you know what I mean by that? Like, how many times are you told, you know, create a mental space and a mental image? It's going to be okay if you do it with that, emotionally. But many of us don't. We just sit there and just imagine for a while, there's no emotion in it. There's no emotion in it. While there's no emotion in it, nothing will be created. It's only when there's an emotion in it that something will be created. And it has to be a pure emotion. Right? If it's not a pure emotion, then it will not be created. So you can tell yourself all you like that you've got a pure desire to have a good relationship with somebody. But if right now, right at this minute, your relationship is not what you imagined it to be, then it wasn't your pure desire in the first place. It was a desire of your soul to actually expose its emotional injuries, creating this relationship. So work on that.
8: Yeah? So if you set your intention towards divine love along the divine path, will things just evolve? Will relationships evolve?
0: Everything will come to you. Just everything. Everything will come to you. And I've listed there some things about what the intention is. So that's why I've said it's from the soul, it's emotional. I've said it's humble. In other words, it's willing to experience all emotion. Every single time you decide to select your emotion, you are automatically detuning from intention. So every single time you want to feel good and not feel bad. How many of you do that on a daily basis? Got a list of all these good. Surrender, prayer, choice, faith, trust. Read those definitions there and think and just allow yourself to ponder about them, because they are all a part of your intention. But without your intention, without you setting your intention, God's laws can't act with you. You're acting against God's laws if your intention is out of harmony with God's intention.
9: AJ, can I just say something?
0: Yes.
9: Sorry. I just feel it's really powerful to highlight that your intention, if you set your intention towards just growing, your soul's growth, you don't have to worry a lot about God's intention, because you're setting an intention to grow. And through that, you're going to experience your emotional error and injury, and you're going to release it, and things will naturally come into alignment. Mm. If we really focus on what is God's intention, it's almost like we skip over, if I just want to be humble and experience my growth, then yeah. I'm going to get to God's intention.
0: Yeah, and in fact, God's first intention for you is to experience your emotion.
9: Yeah.
0: So that's the first thing to understand about God's intention, is that her first intention for you is to be emotional. Well, you look at a child. Isn't a child emotional? So God's intention for you is to be emotional. Right? Every time you detune from your emotion, you are detuning from God's intention. But like Mary says, you don't have to think about what God's intention is in any one case. All you need to do is be humble and experience all of your emotion and set your intention to do that. Because that is in harmony with God's intention for you. Yeah? Okay.
4: When a person's intentions and desires are the same as God's, is that when they become one with God?
0: Eventually what will happen is all of your intentions and desires will be in harmony with God's intentions and desires. It doesn't mean that you won't have your own feelings and your own thoughts and your own passions. What it means is that every feeling, every thought, every passion, every motive you have within you is in harmony with love.
4: That's what I mean.
0: And once that's the case, then you're at one with God. Yeah. And you feel the one-ness with God occur. You actually go through a process of actually understanding your own immortality as well. And so that you feel that transition occur. And it's a transition that occurs after lots of emotional work initially.
9: Is that also when you receive the divine love? And when you receive the divine love, you always have it.
0: Each portion of divine love you receive, you retain and you'll never lose it again. But receiving divine love is like an ebb and flow type situation. I release a bit of error, I receive a bit of divine love. I recognise another truth, I receive a bit more divine love. And that keeps growing and growing and growing as it might go over a period of a year or 2 years or whatever, to eventually I get to the point where there's no more error. And once I get to the point where there's no more error, I go through this transformation of the soul into the divine. And that's what I call the new birth, or being born again. And like in the first century, I spoke to this man, Nicodemus his name was, and he was a religious leader in the Pharisaical movement. And I said to him, "Don't you understand what it means to be born again?" And the truth is that most of us don't understand what it means to be born again. And what it means is to go through this transition, this slow transition of growth, until we get to the point where there's now no longer any error and there's only truth in our soul. There's only divine love in our soul. And when we reach that point, we will physically feel a transformation inside of us. Right? And many of you will choose to experience that transformation here on earth. And when you do, you will understand what it means to be born again. Because it's only when we experience it that we understand it. Yeah?
8: And will stuff still come up, but it'll just be with it.
0: Nothing will come up that would be painful in your life ever again. Nothing. You can't be at one with God and experience pain. You just don't. Nothing will come up in your life that will ever be painful again. Now, a lot of people feel like it's just utopia. And I'm not. This is reality. This is God's reality. Just not ours yet. Yeah?
8: Is it true what it says in the scriptures that there will only be 144,000?
0: No.
8: Do you all have that potential?
0: No. Thank heavens for that. The reason why is because God is not partial.
6: Just a point to sort of try and fit together what you've been saying in my mind, perhaps you know somebody else's. Say if you meet an opposite sex, say woman. And you find that there's a really strong attraction you have for that person. But at the same time, you can see a lot of faults in that person that's going to lead to an eventual sort of fall down. You know, which way do you go? Do you go with the fatal attraction that you know is flawed? It's going to take you on a journey, which is going to lead you to imperfections in yourself, which will allow you to heal. And she's going to have to say you go on your way to perfection. Or do you say, "Oh well, I'm fatally attracted to you, that's from young poor, very rich. And I'm getting out of here." Which way do you go?
0: What's motivating the question?
6: How deep is thy love?
0: Can you see what's motivating the question for you there?
6: Okay.
0: Just look at what's the underlying emotion that's going on inside. Like what's going on is you want me to make rules for your behaviour.
6: No, I don't want any rules.
0: Yes, you do.
6: Interpretation of your philosophy in relation to which direction would you go?
0: Interpretation of my philosophy. I ain't telling you nothing. None of this is my philosophy, okay. For a start. This is all stuff that God has taught me. So it's not my philosophy. It's God's truth. Now, you can take that or leave that, but that's what I'm saying. The second thing is that I'm saying you can have that connection with God and you will know the answer of what to do in that situation automatically without having to ask any other single person around you. Now, oftentimes what we desire, we are led by our erroneous desires. Our desires that are based on error. And, you know, if we're led into sexual relationship after sexual relationship after sexual relationship, we are being led by a desire that's not in harmony with love. Look at your intention. Mary said a good thing that I've written down here somewhere, and I'll just find it for you. Oh, true morals come only from love. Depending on intention, the same actions may be loving or unloving according to what motivates them. So in answer to your question, if you are look at your motivation, you may find your motivation is just to get horny and get off.
6: Into what?
0: Your motivation might be just to get horny. And get off sexually, right? In other words, to have you
6: that's always a part of you. Honest with yourself. That's a part of everybody's emotion.
0: No, it's not. This is one of your erroneous beliefs, and the truth is that it's not a part of your emotion. The truth is, look at the intention. If my intention is just to have sexual fulfillment without love, then my intention is not in harmony with God's intention. My intention isn't loving. Now, sure, you can make the choice now to go down that road if you want, and you'll get some resulting pain, and that pain may shock you or shake you into getting into a different place, right? But it depends on your intention. Your intention may be to have a sexual relationship with this woman to heal sexual problems within yourself. Now we're talking about a more loving relationship where you're now loving yourself and you're loving that person, you know, in terms of at a deeper level than just having the sex. So most people have sexual injuries, right? Like we're taught terrible, terrible things about sex, right? Many of you will need to work through those sexual injuries. How do you think you're going to do it without having a sexual relationship? You're not going to be able to do it without having a sexual relationship, right? But if you're just having a sexual relationship just to have sex, and you're not having a sexual relationship to work through all the emotions involved with it, then your intention is obviously, in that case, not harmonious with love.
6: No, so what I said, I'm a part of everybody's intention when you have. I don't know if you were being a teenager, that was over 2,000 years ago. But you know, when people are getting this powerful biological pull of you, saying you have God, and therefore part of your intention, part of what you do, would just be the lustful part, and it has to be.
0: See, we're always coming from our emotional injury perspective. Always. Because we believe the emotional injury is the truth. The truth is that every single child who's ever born, if they did not have any sexual emotional injuries related to sexuality, by the time they're 6 or 7 years of age, they would have met their soulmate. And by then, they might even be having a sexual relationship with their soulmate. Right? Now, I'm just saying the truth. Now, it might trigger you, like children mucking about with each other sexually triggers you, then that's an injury you have, right, in the end. Because in the end, a lot of these things are to do with injuries, right? So what we're talking about here is look at the intention behind everything, what's going on. What's the feeling going on behind it? You know, if I'm trying to justify having a sexual relationship with people without there being emotional content, without there being something going on emotionally, then what I'm trying to do is just justify my own horniness, which is actually just justifying lust. And there are literally billions of spirits who have passed into the spirit world who are now in the first sphere, still justifying their lust.
6: Billions.
0: Billions. Yep. You know how many people on earth say, like, a prostitute is a bad woman and all this kind of stuff? Honestly, there are far more people who pass over in the spirit world in worse condition than any prostitute who's ever passed, who have never been a prostitute in their life, right? But they have deep, serious emotional sexual injuries that cause them to continue to lust and lust and lust and lust to their own detriment. Right? It's a huge emotional injury that affects all of the world today. So the key thing again is to get back, what is the intention of why I want to have this relationship? Is my intention to heal stuff within me and to help this lady or man heal stuff within himself? And is my intention to focus on all of my emotional injuries? And is her intention to focus on all of her emotional injuries or his? Is that our intentions? See, that's a loving relationship, no matter who it's with.
4: Because it's honest.
0: Because it's honest. And it's also truthful, and it's exposing my soul, which is any base relationship based upon my soul and the love for my soul is going to be a good relationship, even if it's a temporary one. Right? If I don't have that viewpoint and all I'm doing is having sexual relationships so that I can get this feeling that I have of sexual dissatisfaction, like, satisfied, then all I'm doing really is just fooling myself. I need to go into what's this emotion driving this, right? What's my intention? This is where your intention can be like totally different for the same situation. So I could get a fat person up here next to me and say, did you know you're fat? Just to embarrass her. Couldn't I? Now, was my intention in harmony with love? I've just broken a law. I've broken a law of love just by my exercising my intention in that way. But I can actually talk. A woman might ask me, why am I fat? What's going on? And I can talk about those emotions within her that cause her to create the weight being put on. And that can be a loving act. Right? Can't it? So, on one hand, my intention was to harm, and on the other hand, my intention was to help, and yet the action was almost identical, right? Exposing her condition to herself, right, in each case. So do you understand the difference, like how much difference intention makes?
3: Yeah.
0: It's a huge difference, isn't it? Mary said another thing, like the intention behind the actions and not the actions themselves should guide your conduct, right? So just think about that for a moment. The intention behind the actions should guide the conduct. So, like, when you go out to get an ice cream, what's your intention?
6: Comfort.
0: All right. Now, if we're trying to comfort an emotion, is that loving ourselves?
3: No.
0: So straight away, my intention is in disharmony with love of myself. Do you see that? Now, I can still go out and get an ice cream and it be a totally different intention. Now, the truth is the majority of us eat because of our emotional intentions to satisfy these emotions within our soul that we don't want to feel. Right? And that's why we eat. Like, women period time, you know. Chocolate, women period time. You know this, right? Why is that? There's an emotional intention. There's an intention to avoid an emotion, isn't it? And you can do it, that's fine. God says, no worries, just put on a bit of extra weight for the next few days and have to take it off during the month, right? And you can keep salving, or you can keep calming down your emotions by doing this. But in the end, it's not going to bring you closer to God. My suggestion is do the opposite. Set your intention to expose your emotions. Right, to actually focus on this part of you.
10: AJ, what would be a loving reason to go and buy an ice cream? What would be a loving?
0: You're asking a question from a guy who's never eaten ice cream in the last 5 years. Do you think that's a good idea? And in today's environment, if I look at all of the intentions that I would have regarding ice cream, I couldn't validate myself having them. Now, that's not... Like last night, myself and Mary had some soy ice cream, and that's totally different. But milk and the different things that are happening on the earth today because of milk are terrible. There's some terrible things happening to animals in particular, but also to humans as a result of this huge promotion of the destruction of God's creations. And I couldn't, in my own heart, set my intention to do that. Yeah. But again, what you set your intention to do is up to you. What I find is every time I had it, and I used to, you're talking to a guy who used to get a 4-litre container, get a knife and cut it into four and eat a litre at a time. That's what I used to do. Right? And what was I doing that for? To cover up lots of emotions with a big sugar hit, right? Which I loved. And I'd then pour, you know, chocolate or caramel syrup or whatever the top. That was my idea of a lovely meal. So, do you understand? Like now my intention is to love my soul first. And ironically, when you love your soul first, all your body sorts out all of its issues. You start losing weight. Everything just falls off. You'll eat the same food. You won't, you know, and sometimes you'll change the food because of the love that you don't feel is in there anymore. And you will just change your intention and suit your intention. In each case, go through the emotions and release them. And in the end, everything around you will change because of that. So set your intention to do this work. Really set it. Many of you at the moment are still playing with it. You follow me? You're still trying to have an intellectual argument as to why you should do it. All right? And why do you want an intellectual argument? Because this soul's screaming out to you saying, don't go there, right? It's saying, I don't want you to go there, it's too afraid. So deal with some of those fears, yeah?
11: But wouldn't the soul really be saying, I really want you to go there?
0: No, because the soul has emotions that are erroneous as well within it. Remember, the soul is a combination of the true emotions and the false emotions, right? When I say false emotions, I'm not saying they're not real emotions. I'm saying they are error-based emotions. And so... So, you know, the problem is the soul has this combination of emotions. So one of the emotions that is in your soul, it's a belief deep within you, is a fear, a huge terrifying fear about what it means to be emotional 24/7. How many of you feel afraid about what's that going to do to your life? Yeah. It's going, like many of you feel it's going to ruin your life, don't you? And I'm saying, no, it won't. Actually, it will actually make this beautiful life. But at the moment, there's a belief inside of you saying, no, AJ, you're wrong, really. Right? There's no way, no, I'm feeling your emotions like that. It's going to create a beautiful life for me. You know, I'm going to tell my husband that I don't really love him most of the time. What's he going to feel about that? And my answer is, he needs to feel his emotions about that. And you need to feel your guilt about that, right? And then I might tell, you know, I might tell my job, people at the job, go stick it because I don't want it anymore, right? And then, you know, what will I do? I'll be broke. Yeah, so you need to feel about that too, you know, what it feels like that you feel like nobody cares about you and nobody wants to support you financially and all those things. There's all these emotions we have locked up in us, and we do all of these things over and over again to calm them all down, to suppress them, really. Right? And all we're doing is nursing our little inner child saying, There, you don't have to feel that. You don't have to feel that. Right? That's all we're saying. And the truth is, what's God saying? Yes, darling, you've got to feel it. That's what God's saying. Yes, my son, you've got to feel that. And it's the choice that we make, this intention, this setting of a choice that we make. Instead of calming ourselves down and making us feel all secure, what we need to do now is let go of all this stuff. And in the end, we will feel totally secure, totally calm, right? But it won't be a manufactured state anymore. It won't be something I've got to try from here anymore. It'll be from the heart. And what I would like to do is just read a channeling to you. This was a channeling, and I must say, though, the person who channeled it no longer believes that what she channeled is correct.
8: So why would that be?
0: Because the channeling had information about it in the channeling about me being Jesus, and she no longer agrees with that statement. Right? So she's gone through some emotions about that, and she feels that she can't agree with that. But I find this channeling really beautiful channeling. It has very little to do about me, so that's why I find it so beautiful. And so let's look at the question that was asked was, why are so many on the divine love path having such a hard time emotionally and not progressing much? And Beatrice was a celestial spirit, still is a celestial spirit, whom I met about 2 years ago when she was in the first sphere. So she progressed from the first sphere to the celestial spirit spheres in 9 months of our time on earth after learning these truths. And then she came and channeled this information, and this is what she said. Well, firstly, they are not fully choosing. They are intellectually choosing, but not choosing with their heart and their soul. Then they often have preconceived ideas or notions of how this emotional path should be for them, and this cannot possibly be helpful to them. An emotional path towards love and the truth of God has to be one of trust and faith and allowing, surrendering to everything, working, feeling on a soul level, without the mind influencing that flow of emotion towards God, which is your personal journey that is unique, quite unlike anyone else's. Until this is fully experienced on a soul level, the law of attraction operates in all sorts of ways to distract, creating difficulties and additional emotions, because there is no clarity from within, from the soul level. Remember? From this level. Right? Once a person has chosen fully here, the path is clear, the distractions fall away, there are no additional difficulties, and it could then be said that it is plain sailing in many ways. Of course, very emotional plain sailing, towards the full desire that your soul is calling for. But until that time, that moment of fully choosing, this cannot happen, and further difficulties will continue to be created by your soul to attempt to show you that you are not fully committed to your chosen path. You are sending mixed signals out from your soul, and your soul creates further mixed signals for you to experience. So how does a person who says, but I'm really wanting to be on the divine love path in totality, but then finds themselves stuck or in continual anger, for example, change things? Interestingly, the lady who channeled this is now in continual anger with me. So it's an interesting thing. Because this person is, I am sure, intellectually stating that they are really wanting to progress. This is a dilemma that many in the spirit realms experience. As simply as possible, the best way to explain is to say that you have to want everything. Every single experience, painful and beautiful, ugly and extreme, in every way, to become a part of who you are. To so want these changes that you give up all those things you know will hinder your progress. To have such a strong desire that you can feel the pain of that desire on every level of your being. So that the desire is so strong in you, you feel propelled. You have no choice. There is just surrender to trust and faith, because you, your soul, is yearning for that love and truth because it's always been there. It is there, it is simply hidden, clouded by the damage from all those years of being out of harmony with the truth and love. Know that this is all within you to reach, to heal you, to become who you really are, to see the truth, to feel love and greater levels of beauty that you can have no comprehension of as yet. Why would you linger? I can say to you now, from my reality in this magnificent celestial kingdom, words cannot do justice to the beauty, harmony and love that surrounds us all, and it just keeps getting better and better, more and more intense, beautiful. So why wait? I would have loved to have been given this knowledge while I was still in the physical. To have been without divine love for all that time now seems a waste. And dear, that's why I choose to help you and many others through you. This really is the most remarkable journey, and I am in gratitude to you and A. Jesus for your part in my discovery of a path that is quite exceptional. I will do all I can to help you, all of you who now call on me. I love you with all my soul, each of you. And I encourage you to find that deep place within you for the full choosing that is simple once you have done it. It's a nice message, isn't it?
4: Yeah.
0: You can see though, with regard to fully choosing, I'll be glad when I get rid of these classes. Got to fully choose that one too. Alright, so yeah, with regard to fully choosing, it's so important to understand that it's about experiencing the pain and the pleasure, right? Experiencing everything. And many of us are not prepared for that yet. So just pray to God about that. Long to God about connecting with everything inside of you in reality, not avoiding it. You follow me?
9: Mm-hmm.
0: Don't avoid what's there inside of you, no matter what it is. Yeah?
8: Thank you. Over the last few years, emotionally and spiritually, it seems like there's been so many changes. On the other hand, there's been so many operations that have come through and my vision gets worse.
0: Yep.
8: So I can't reconcile. It seems like it should get better.
0: And
8: people don't want changing.
0: Yeah, the key is, there are certain causal emotions that create certain physical infirmities in every person. Often what we're doing is we're releasing this emotion and releasing that emotion, and often we start with the emotions that are easier for us to deal with, right? So we start with an emotion that's quite easy for us to deal with. When I say easy, at the time it doesn't feel easy, it feels overwhelming, because every new emotional experience is an overwhelming experience. We just grow. But eventually we get to the stage where we can deal with some really deep causal stuff. Now, everything to do with operations and physical problems and injuries that we have and all those kind of things are all to do with emotions that we are yet to experience. Right? So the key is, don't get down about it, or if you are going to get down about it, at least talk to God and have a good cry about getting down about it. But let yourself start working through and seeing what those injuries would be. Ask God to show you them. So instead of saying, oh, you know, I've got this particular problem, I need to take that particular pill or have that particular operation, let's go down the track of asking God, firstly, what is this emotion that's creating this? Now, you can take the pill and have the operation. That's all your choice. But ask firstly what the emotion is. It's always going to be an emotion that creates everything in you.
11: When you said haven't experienced the emotion yet, does that mean we chose not to fully experience in the past and we haven't fully experienced it? Or
0: that's right.
11: The emotion that we need to...
0: That's right. Every emotion that's locked up in you has been frozen in you because it wasn't fully experienced at the time we needed to. And the problem is that for many of us is when we were children, we weren't in the space to feel them emotionally because we were shut down constantly, right? So that's the issue. Don't punish yourself for that. You've just got these emotions locked up inside of you now, and they're locked up inside of you now because the people who locked them up inside of you didn't even know how to experience their own emotions, right? So now you're making a choice to feel them. Feel them. They are all going to be old, and they're all going to be very childlike in many cases. Feel them. Let yourself experience them. When you fully experience them, you will never experience it again. Right? It's like tipping out a bottle of water and in the end, it's empty. Right? You never need to experience those negative emotions again. It's only when... But what often happens in practice is we're not completely fully choosing it, right? So we deal with a bit of this and it was so painful and our soul expands a little, and then we deal with a bit more and it expands a little, and deal with a bit more and expands a little more, and it just keeps on expanding like that. And to be honest with you, it can't be an all of a sudden thing. It'd kill you. Right? It would. Like, it would kill you if it was an all of a sudden thing. So let your soul set your intention to just feel these emotions, and set your intention that you're going to do that every day. Right? And you want that desire and intention to grow. Let yourself feel it. Be an emotional being from now on. Feel your passions. I'm not talking just in a negative sense either. I'm talking in a positive sense. But what do you really want to be doing now? Do you want to be doing your job now? If you don't want to be, then why are you there still? It's because of a fear, right? So deal with that fear. Let yourself feel the fear of leaving that job. Put yourself there emotionally. And let yourself feel what that's going to feel like. And go through that emotion. And you'll, attract another job that you want after that, right? But every single thing you're in right now is about an emotional issue you need to deal with. So deal with it. Let yourself feel it. Experience it. Does that make sense?
3: Mm-hmm.

0: all of your emotion. You set that intention. What's going to happen is your emotions, because God has the same intention for you, that you feel everything, and your emotional intention is now the same as God's emotional intention, everything is just going to flow to you. Everything. Everything you need to expose every emotion in you is just going to be attracted to you on a minute-by-minute basis. And you don't need to be afraid of it. Right? Love it. It's leading you home to bliss. Yeah? And it'll be like, initially it'll be like climbing this hill, you know, and it just gets steeper and steeper and you're chugging away up this hill, you know, trying to deal with all these emotions flying at you, and you just let yourself feel each one and feel each one. But you get to a point, you know, in the progression where you're starting to realize that there's hardly any emotional baggage here anymore. And everything starts to feel light now, like it starts to feel lighter and lighter and lighter. And of course that increases your momentum. And you'll find that initially it's going to be very difficult, there's going to be some very dark nights of your soul. And then as you work your way through these emotions, eventually a lot of those things will clear. And oh boy, the projection when I said that was very strong. The dark night of the soul. Many of you are very afraid of that. Right? Very afraid of that. Have some deep fears about where is this going to take me. Understand that God has you in her arms. You are her precious child. And she's not going to take you anywhere where you cannot go. She's not going to take you anywhere you cannot go. She loves you and cares for you. And she wants you to experience her love. She wants you to understand what it's like in here to experience bliss. She doesn't want you to think you know. She wants you to experience it, to really feel it inside of your heart for yourself. Right? And she's going to nurse you through this whole process if you let it. And that's why I like the comment by Wayne Dyer, and I'll probably finish with this one. I've written it down, I think, somewhere in this outline. I think I've written it down somewhere in the outline. Oh, yeah. Good morning. This is God. I'll be handling all of your life today. And I won't need your help. So have a good day, a miraculous day. And that's all you need to do. Like, understand that God's got everything in hand for you if you just set your intention to deal with these emotions as they come up. Just trust it. Honestly, if you set your intention just this week to try it out just once, you'll see some results with it straight away. All right, well, that's the end of our session today. Do we need to say much about the next one? Really, not do we? I haven't decided the subject of the next one.
1: Just to make some announcements.
0: You do need to make some announcements? Yeah. All right. Well, thank you very much for... Well, welcome everyone to the Frequently Asked Questions channel again. Mary is helping me today with these questions that we're answering today. The questions are the second session of the... human relationships, and specifically we're talking about the relationships with a partner, a sexual partner. And so the questions that we're going to be covering today are more detail from our previous session. So just to remind you, in this introductory comments, what I'd like to do is just remind you of the things that we did cover in our first session of human relationships. And my suggestion to you is if you haven't seen the first session of human relationships, then it would pay to watch those now before you watch this second session. But basically, in the first session of human relationships, we covered the main principles of some basic questions, or what we'd call primary questions that we need to ask about a human relationship. And the two primary questions were, the first one being, what would love do? So whenever we're confronted with an issue, the question is, what would love do? Now, if a person doesn't believe in God, then they need to ask themselves this question, what would pure love do? What would I do if I loved in a pure manner? If a person believes in God, then they can ask the question this way.

0: what would God's love do? Because God's love is pure, what would God's love do, if I answer that question, gives me an opportunity to do things the way God would do it. So that's the first primary question. What would God's love do, or what would pure love do? The second primary question that we discussed was, do I want to do what pure love does? Or do I want to love how God loves? So you see, the second question gets down to desire. And we discussed desire in our first session. The principle of, do I really want to love? Or do I just want all of my addictions met? Do I want my partner to just meet everything that I want them to do, even if what my desires or my wants are not pure, not loving? Now, if that's the kind of relationship we want, then it's pretty much pointless probably listening to this session, because we're going to discuss a different kind of relationship where two people are focused on loving or coming to love in a pure manner. So they are the first two questions, weren't they?
1: Yes.
0: And the second set of, then there were a set of supplementary questions, four supplementary questions that each person needs to ask for themselves. The first supplementary question is, if I loved myself, what would I do for myself? In other words, what would love do for myself? Mm-hmm. So if I truly loved myself, what would I do for myself? So that's the first question that we need to ask ourselves. The second question is, if I truly loved my partner, what would I do for my partner? That's the second question. The third question was, if my partner, in my opinion, what do I feel if my partner truly loved herself, she would do for herself? But it's your opinion of that. And the fourth question is, what do I feel my partner would do if she loved me? Or what do I feel my partner would do if she had a pure sense of love for myself? So there are four questions. And of course, because there's two people in a relationship, as we've discussed, two people need to ask both questions. So there's basically eight questions that need to be asked, but four of them are all individual questions that you need to ask. Now, we did not cover in the last session an explanation of those four supplementary questions. Yeah. So that's what we're going to primarily focus on in this session, along with questions relating to soulmates and relationship breakups and a few other questions like that. Once we finish this session, which will still be more general in nature, after that we'll be answering more specific questions from the audience about all sorts of subjects, about their personal relationships and giving advice in personal relationships and so forth. So that'll be in the third session, or that will begin in the third session of human relationships. So this session is primarily about the supplementary questions and other questions such as soulmates and what happens or why would a relationship break up.
1: And with these supplementary questions, we really need to have answered in the affirmative to the primary questions, don't we?
0: Of course.
1: Or it's pointless considering the supplementary questions.
0: Yeah. So if a person watches the first session on human relationships, there were six questions that we covered in that first session, and they watch that session and their answer is, I don't really want to love in a pure manner, I don't really want to love the way God loves, then it's fairly pointless watching this session, actually, because this session is all about trying to bring your love into harmony with the pure love that God has for all humanity and applying that love in a personal relationship with your sexual partner. Mm. So enjoy the questions coming up. I'm sure you will enjoy them, and hopefully they help your personal relationships with your partner.
1: What do you mean by what would love for myself motivate me to do for myself?
0: Yes, so this is the first supplemental question. What would the love for myself, if I had love for myself, what would that love motivate me to do for myself? And I think there's two parts to this question. The first part is, if I truly had love for myself, I would never ask myself or manipulate myself or control myself into modifying myself spiritually, emotionally, sexually or physically into doing something that betrays myself. Mm-hmm. So this is a very important question that we need to answer. The second part of it is, if I truly loved myself, I would never ask another person to do something for myself sexually, physically, emotionally or spiritually that I need to do for myself. Mm-hmm. And that's about taking personal responsibility for yourself. So that's the second part of the question, of the answer. So if we focus in on the first part, which is about if I truly loved myself, I would never betray how I feel. I would never betray how I feel in any aspect of my life. I would never manipulate or control myself or ask myself to do something that's outside or out of harmony with what I truly feel I should do.
1: And so that's also not presenting a facade of what I feel I should do.
0: Of course.
1: Yes. Yeah.
0: So if I truly loved myself, I would not present a facade of myself to another person or to myself.
1: Because in a sense, that's a betrayal of myself.
0: Exactly. It is a betrayal of yourself.
1: Yeah.
0: So this is what a lot of people start doing in relationships. They present a facade to the other part of the person in the or other party in the relationship. When they do that, they're not realizing that they're actually, in presenting a facade, they are actually betraying themselves.
1: Mm.
0: Therefore, the person who is the other party cannot have a relationship with the true person, the real self. They're only having a relationship with the facade. So it's always going to be a fake relationship. It's always going to be a relationship that doesn't work. And sooner or later in time, generally, they see through the facade. You know, you can't maintain a facade for the rest of your existence. That's very hard to live with a person and maintain a facade for the rest of your existence is quite a difficult thing to do.
1: Yeah.
0: So sooner or later, most of the things that you're trying to maintain a facade about will be exposed. And if you truly loved yourself, you'd want to expose those things right at the beginning rather than expose them down the track sometime.
1: Mm-hmm.
0: Now, most people are afraid to expose them right at the beginning because they feel their relationship would never get started if that happened. The irony is, under all of God's laws, there's a higher potential of a relationship if you expose the facade than there is if you actually have a facade. So if you live in harmony with truth, you have a higher potential of having a relationship and also, of course, the only way of having a true relationship. And yet most people don't engage that from the beginning. And then, of course, down the track they go, but you told me this at the beginning, but that wasn't real, you know. And then there's all these complaints and all of these things and disagreements that arise as a result of the person not honouring themselves right at the beginning of the relationship. So the first part of this, what would my love for myself motivate me to do for myself, is this part of what your love would do is it would motivate you to always be yourself.
1: Yeah.
0: And to never betray yourself sexually, emotionally, spiritually or physically. So, and I see people betraying themselves constantly in usually one or more of those areas.
1: Mm-hmm.
0: So while many don't betray themselves physically, they do betray themselves spiritually, for example. So they betray their belief systems when there is a possibility of the relationship degrading or breaking up. They then start to modify their belief system to suit their partner, for example. That is a betrayal of yourself. If you loved yourself, you wouldn't do that.
1: Yeah.
0: Love of yourself does not motivate you to do that. It's fear that motivates you to do things like that.
1: Yeah.
0: With regard to the second aspect, which is if I was truly taking responsibility for all of my own personal needs, emotionally, spiritually, sexually and physically, then I would not desire that you do what I need.
1: Mm-hmm.
0: I would be willing to satisfy all of my own needs, including my own need to be loved. In other words, I would not be reliant on my partner to love me because I love myself enough and I don't need my partner to love me. I want my partner to love me or desire it, but don't need it in order to survive. So a person who's in this state of loving themselves does not demand of their partner to do things that they themselves are not willing to supply for themselves.
1: Mm-hmm.
0: And this is a very important aspect of love of self. If I truly loved myself, it would motivate me to never demand that somebody else looks after me, but instead I would take full personal responsibility for absolutely everything in my life that I create.
1: Yeah.
0: Everything. I would take responsibility for myself physically, feeding myself, emotionally, working my way through emotions without needing other people to be a part of that. Sexually, in other words, I'm not going to project on someone else, you've got to have sex with me before I feel desirable, or you've got to have sex with me and if you don't, I'm going to leave you.
1: Mm-hmm.
0: If you truly love somebody, you don't do that because you are willing to take care of yourself sexually,
1: yeah,
0: rather than have somebody else do it. Yeah. And also spiritually. In other words, I'm willing to take care of what my belief systems are, what my character development is, take responsibility for developing myself, for changing my nature, not expecting the other person to change before I change, and so forth. If I truly loved myself, it would motivate me to change even when you're not changing. My partner isn't changing. I would still want to change. I would still want to grow. I would not want to remain stagnant. I would not project at my partner that they have to change before I do, because I am taking full responsibility for myself. So there's quite a lot in that.
1: There's a lot, isn't there?
0: Yeah.
1: And I think it's interesting, this idea that if I already love myself, then I don't feel the need for you to give me anything.
0: Exactly.
1: But also that love within me towards myself would mean that I can't betray myself, which was the first part of your answer.
0: Exactly.
1: The love motivates me to honour myself, doesn't it? As much as I honour someone else.
0: Yes.
1: Yeah.
0: And it's also with regard to what you were commenting in the first half of your comment, is we are frequently, if you look at relationships on the planet now, frequently there is a demand by one party that the other person loves them.
1: Yeah.
0: Now, if we were truly interested in loving the way God loves, God does not demand that another person loves God. Mm-hmm. God doesn't demand love from any person that God has created. And yet God has given us everything. God still gives us gifts. He even gives gifts to people who do not recognize God at all.
1: Yeah.
0: He even gives gifts to people who totally squander those gifts. And yet he still continues to love them. So he's not demanding that we do something in return for this love, because God knows that God's love is a gift, mm-hmm, not an expectation. Now, if I was truly taking responsibility for myself in the same manner, I would not be projecting on my partner that they have to love me. And I would not feel sad if they don't. Mm-hmm. I would actually feel that I can love myself and I don't need my partner to love me, but when my partner loves me, it's an extra special gift. It's lovely that they want to love me. And the irony is, because I have this attitude now that it's not an expectation that somebody looks after me, I'm prepared to look after myself, I then recognise the gifts that are given, mm-hmm, instead of having an expectation that they're given. So I see everything that my partner does for me as a gift. I don't see it as something they should have done.
1: Yeah.
0: And therefore, I have a lot of stronger feelings of thankfulness that come out of myself towards my partner.
1: Yeah.
0: In addition, because I'm taking personal responsibility for the betrayal of myself, I'm not allowing anyone else, including my partner, to betray me, because I will never betray myself. Mm-hmm. And as a result of that particular thing, I will never blame somebody else for what happens in my life, because I know I am taking full responsibility for myself and also never betraying my true desires and passions, even if my desires and passions are out of harmony with God's.
1: Yeah.
0: I need to work on this issue. When we betray ourselves for whatever reason, we have no prospect of growth, and we are also now presenting this facade that I mentioned. And as soon as I present a facade to you, who are you having a relationship with? You're not having a relationship with the real me. You're having a relationship with the facade me. And that's not a real relationship. It can't be ever a real relationship. It's always going to end in grief, because you will sooner or later, or I will change, you know, and it's no longer have the facade, or you will sooner or later see that I've got a facade, and you'll realise that you're not having a relationship with the person you thought you were having a relationship with. You are instead having a relationship with a person who doesn't really exist.
1: Yeah.
0: Now, of course, that's going to cause quite a lot of upheaval in a relationship if that occurs. And it's interesting with these two things. With the first one, which is this betrayal of self issue, in fact, if you think about it, the betrayal of oneself is the highest form of betrayal, because before you begin anything else, you are basically starting a relationship or any action in your life. we just pause for the phone.
1: Yeah.
0: So the betrayal of ourselves is the highest form of betrayal. If we betray ourselves before we begin anything, then anybody who interacts with us, God or anyone else, is not really interacting with the true self. They're interacting with a figment of our own imagination or our own betrayal.
1: Mm.
0: They are not interacting with the real self, they're interacting with the facade. Now, it's impossible to have a decent relationship with anybody who's in a facade. Whether they see the facade or not, it's impossible to have a relationship. And so if we betray ourselves in any way, and that means betray our feelings and emotions, in other words, we don't own up to the fact that we feel a certain way.
1: Mm-hmm.
0: We betray ourselves physically. In other words, we do things physically that we don't feel like doing. We betray ourselves sexually. In other words, we do things sexually that we don't feel like doing. Or we betray ourselves spiritually. In other words, you know, we get with other people and our belief systems change. But then when we are by ourselves, our belief systems revert back to a standard form. That's betrayal of oneself. When any time we betray ourselves in any of these aspects, we're not being real in that particular aspect. And it's impossible for another person to actually have a loving relationship with us.
1: Mm-hmm.
0: Because they're having a relationship with our facade and not the real person.
1: Yeah. Just to take you back to right before when we break, you were starting to say that betrayal of self is the highest form of betrayal because before you start any interaction, there's already a betrayal of who you are. And
0: exactly.
1: I just wondered if you wanted to add anything more to that.
0: Well, yeah, if you think about it, if I'm already betraying who I am to you before we even begin an interaction, then how can you ever have a relationship with me? And how can I even ever have a relationship with me?
1: Yeah.
0: How can I even know what I really want, what I really feel, what I really need, what I really desire, what my passions and, you know, desires and needs are? I can't.
1: Yeah.
0: So that's the problem with this betrayal that often occurs. And if I'm taking full responsibility of my own love of self, I would never betray any of those things.
1: Mm-hmm.
0: I would always own up to them. Even if they are not necessarily the way I know God feels on a certain subject, I still would not dishonour my own feelings on the subject. So I would go, okay, if I can see that God would be doing it differently through my asking of that one of the primary questions, I could see that, no, God probably wouldn't do it this way, I would still own up to the fact that I want to do it that way.
1: Yes.
0: And I would then, if I was truly self-responsible, which is the second part of this question, I would then examine or want to examine, take responsibility for examining why I want to do it this way.
1: Yes.
0: That is obviously out of harmony with God's way. And I would go, why do I do that? So we can come up with examples in the example set question mm-hmm. that we asked. But these are the two things we need to bear in mind is that on one hand, we need to stop betraying ourselves in all aspects of our life in order to love ourselves. But on the other hand, we need to take personal responsibility for everything
1: yeah.
0: in our day-to-day life rather than expecting somebody else to do it for us. If I do both of those particular things, then I have a great chance of loving myself.
1: Mm-hmm.
0: And in fact, this is what my love of myself would motivate me to do. And if it happens to be out of harmony with God's love, the second part of my answer will actually help a person choose what to do as a result of the noticing that it's out of harmony with God. So if I notice that something inside of myself is out of harmony with the way God loves, then what I would do is I would choose, because I take full responsibility for myself in all these aspects of my life, I would choose to work through at a soul level, work through why such a condition exists in me where I want to do something that's out of harmony with God's love or that I can see is out of harmony with God's love. And this is the beautiful thing about asking yourself this question first. See, a lot of people would think that this question is almost like a selfish question, but it isn't. It's a question about what do I have to do for myself if I'm ever going to have a good relationship with someone else?
1: Yeah.
0: That's really what the question is asking. What do I have to do for myself? What should I be doing for myself? What do I desire to do for myself if I'm ever going to have a decent relationship with someone else? I've got to know those things. And if I don't know those things and I begin a relationship, it's not going to be a very good relationship.
1: No.
0: Yeah.
1: And, well, if we can contrast it with the way most people view, like most of us never ask this one question.
0: And in fact, most people don't ask the question as the very first question either.
1: Yeah, exactly.
0: They're asking questions about what should my partner be doing all the time, right? But they never ask themselves, what would I be doing if I truly loved myself?
1: Exactly. You know? And well, and that was probably what I wanted to maybe highlight a little bit around this question, is that most of us sort of have a feeling, or some of us have a feeling, that love of ourselves, that love of our partner requires a betrayal of self at times.
0: Yes.
1: And also that our partner's love for us would cause them to meet, to take responsibility for some stuff we don't want to take responsibility for.
0: Yes. And we actually see that as a good relationship.
1: We do. We think, well, I sacrifice for him and then he meets some of my needs, yeah, and that's love.
0: And this is why we love each other and we're
1: and
0: staying together.
1: We have a happy marriage. Yeah. Yeah. And it's really codependence then.
0: Totally.
1: And that's in such stark contrast to really what you're outlining.
0: Exactly. You can't have a truly loving relationship and remain in codependence. We see a lot of people wanting to remain in codependence, of course, and many people have very strong addictions to remaining in codependence, but you're never going to have a good relationship while you want to remain in codependence. And this first question, this first supplementary question, mm-hmm, is the key to stopping some codependence on your end.
1: Well, that's what I was going to say. The key to not being codependent yourself is to love yourself.
0: Exactly.
1: And I don't think that's something that many people really consider emotionally.
0: Most people don't even want to love themselves.
1: Yeah.
0: And one of the primary reasons why they don't want to love themselves is because they believe if they love themselves, it means it lets everybody else off the hook for loving them. And so they have this huge projection. If I have to love myself before you love me, then I'm just letting you off the hook for loving me. Right?
1: And that feels terrible, that you'll never have to love me.
0: Yeah.
1: Yeah.
0: But it is true. We should let everybody off the hook for loving us, because the reality is everyone doesn't have to love us. Because the reality is that love is a gift. So by definition, a gift is something that is given from the heart and not something they have to do. So if we have an expectation that our partner actually does love us and has to love us in order to stay with them, or in order to, you know, be connected to them, then we are already out of line with perfected love. We are already out of line with the pure definition of God and of love, and certainly out of line with the way God loves.
1: Mm-hmm.
0: So this is a very core part of our questioning, self-questioning. And as a result, it needs to be the first question we ask. What would my love of myself cause me to do in terms of a betrayal of myself, or to not betray myself? And what would my love for myself cause me to take responsibility for in my own life? These are very, very important questions that are a part of this supplementary question. This supplementary question needs to be the first supplementary question we ask. So my suggestion to people is this. If they're having relationship problems and difficulties, instead of saying, I have my relationship problems and difficulties because my partner doesn't do this or that or this or that, and this happens and that happens, and my partner does this and that, instead of doing all of that, forget all that for a moment and ask yourself, what would my love of myself motivate me to do for myself?
1: Yeah. And if I could maybe, because you've outlined two aspects of that, and I have some notes here that you've written as well, and perhaps if I can just read out a couple of sentences. So you've said the first thing is not to have a betrayal of yourself if you loved yourself.
0: And
1: it's something you've written here, which is very beautiful. In a relationship, there are two people that would love you completely.
0: Yes.
1: Yourself and your partner.
0: Yes.
1: If you love yourself, you will not be able to take an action that results in the betrayal of your deepest feelings.
0: Exactly.
1: So that's the first aspect. Yeah. And then the second one, that of taking self-responsibility, basically. Mm-hmm. And you've written here, if I expect other people to do for me what I am able to do for myself, but avoid that for any reason, that I'm avoiding something I can do for myself, then I'm not loving to either myself or the other person.
0: Yes.
1: If I'm unable to do something for myself and yet wish it to happen, then I cannot expect that anyone else do it for me. What others do for me is a gift.
0: Yeah.
1: Yeah.
0: And so this part, this is the important part of that too, is that even if I'm unable to do it for myself, I can't expect you to do it for me. Does that make sense?
1: Yes.
0: So, we can get real, you know.
1: Yeah.
0: We can get real blunt with a lot of our examples here. But,
1: yes.
0: You know, And probably what we need to do is have asked the question about the examples, and then we can start we can start helping people through their question about examples, how to actually see it in operation in practical in practical areas of their life.
1: All right. So should we move on to the next question?
0: Yeah.
1: Okay. Good. Could you give some practical examples of what would my love for myself motivate me to do for myself?
0: Right. So supplementary question number one is, what would my love for myself motivate me to do for myself? There's two parts to that question, as we covered in there in another question. Mm-hmm. Two parts, as in a summary, is first part, I would never betray myself. I would never betray my spiritual, emotional, physical, and sexual
1: feelings or desires
0: in order to do anything for somebody else. I would never betray myself. The second part of the statement means that I would always take full responsibility for myself in every aspect of my life, sexual, emotional, physical, and spiritual. I would take full responsibility for myself. So if we now put all this together and come up with some practical examples, that would be great in terms of understanding how this works in a practical environment.
1: Okay, so let's talk about something that's really maybe a hotter topic for people, and that, or something that we hear a lot about, and that is, as the relationship progresses, the woman feels less sexually interested than the man, and the man wants sex and the woman doesn't want sex.
0: Yes.
1: So if I'm the woman, how do I approach that situation?
0: If you're the woman?
1: Yes.
0: In terms of?
1: Well, for example, if I'm the woman and I feel I don't want to have sex. Now, the first part of your answer to the supplementary question was, I shouldn't betray that feeling. So I shouldn't have sex when I don't want to have sex.
0: Exactly, exactly.
1: But the second part of the question is, am I taking responsibility for everything that's inside of me, and am I loving the way God would love?
0: And the answer is no.
1: No.
0: If you're denying sex to your partner, you aren't taking full responsibility. So the answer is no. So the question then becomes, what would the woman do if she saw this problem within herself? She would want to change it. She would want to do something about it. She would want to work through the reasons why she feels the way she feels.
1: Because she would say, wouldn't she, I want to love in the way God loves, and God created me with
0: a sexual
1: desire for my mate.
0: Yep.
1: And if it's not
0: there's
1: a reason. Either I want something, I want a betrayal from my partner, I want them to do something for me that I'm not willing to do for them, or a codependent situation.
0: Yes.
1: Or that I have an issue around my sexuality.
0: Yes. Yeah. And usually for such a woman, there'd be a lot of rage that she has, probably passive-aggressive rage, I suggest. Passive-aggressive in the sense that a withdrawal of something is usually the passive road that we take in order to express our rage. So she's obviously got some rage within her about sexuality. Mm-hmm. So, and that exists whether her partner has any problem or not, to be frank. Mm-hmm. So she needs to address that particular issue. Now, if she feels that she can't have sex with her partner because she doesn't love him anymore, then she needs to honour that feeling. Say,
1: not
0: look,
1: betrayal.
0: I don't love you anymore,
1: yes,
0: and I can't have sex with you because I don't love you anymore. Now, of course, there's a high likelihood the relationship would break up under those circumstances, and that's what she's probably avoiding, because she wants the security of financial security or other forms of security, even maybe wants the affection of a husband without having to give anything to him. And these are all unloving things that she's asking of her husband as a result. So if she was truly taking responsibility, she would first ask herself, she would say to herself, well, okay, why am I withholding sex? Why am I... Now, I'm not suggesting she needs to give her husband sex when she doesn't feel like doing it, because that would be a betrayal of herself.
1: Yes.
0: But I'm also stating that she now needs to look at the reason why, she needs to take responsibility and look at the emotional reason why she's doing it, mm-hmm, and actually address it from God's perspective. Mm-hmm. That's what most people don't do.
1: Yeah.
0: So they do the first, but they don't do the second.
1: Yeah.
0: They don't take the full responsibility part.
1: Or they betray and then don't do it.
0: Yeah, usually they do one or the other. Yeah. They don't do both. When it comes to, what would my love of myself motivate me to do for myself, usually I'll either do one thing or the other thing, but I won't consider both things at the same time.
1: Yeah.
0: When I say both things, one thing is I say, no, I can't betray myself anymore, so I'm not going to, in this example we've given, have sex with my husband anymore, right? But then refuse completely to take personal responsibility for the fact that God created you as a sexual being. You're shutting down all of your sexual desires. You're living with a person you don't desire to have sex with, and there's a heap of reasons why that you're now avoiding.
1: Yeah.
0: And if you had true self-responsibility, you wouldn't avoid them.
1: Whether you were with a partner or not, actually.
0: Exactly. Whether you're with a partner or not, you wouldn't avoid them.
1: Yeah.
0: You would still want to address and work through the issues. And what I see a lot of people doing is staying in the relationship under those circumstances, refusing to work through the personal issues that cause it to happen, while at the same time projecting at their partner that they've got to care for them financially, they've got to care for them physically, they've got to have all of these nice emotions towards them, while at the same time there's this rage within them in a passive-aggressive manner projected at the relationship. Now, of course, such a relationship's never going to work.
1: Yeah.
0: So you can't expect such a relationship to work when you're not doing both of these things that are involved in love of self. Yeah. You have to do both if the relationship is going to survive. Mm. You've got to do both. If you expect that you're going to be able to focus on the betrayal of yourself and not focus on taking self-responsibility, then you're not going to have any decent relationships at all.
1: And you're not actually fully complying with the first question of love of self, are you?
0: No, not at all.
1: You're saying, oh, I can't betray myself, that's loving myself, but actually you're not fully loving yourself because
0: you're not doing the second thing.
1: Yeah.
0: Which is take personal responsibility for the fact that God created you with sexual organs, God created you with sexual desire. You don't have any in the situation you're in, and there's got to be a reason.
1: Yeah.
0: And take responsibility for the fact that you need to address the reason. There might be spiritual, emotional, physical and sexual reasons why you have this particular issue. And if you truly loved yourself, not your partner, yourself, mm-hmm. if you truly loved yourself, you would be fully committed to dealing with it. You wouldn't be spending time avoiding it. You wouldn't be going around talking to your girlfriends saying how bad it is and trying to diffuse the issue from yourself. Mm-hmm. You'd be focused on, this is a problem for me. I've got a problem here. I need to work through the issues. Now, is it that I don't love my husband? Or is it that half the things he does make me angry all the time and I'm just angry with him most of the time?
1: So this is
0: my way of passively, aggressively controlling him?
1: Yeah.
0: Or is it that you want control over somebody else, so you want somebody to love you but without loving in return? What are your underlying motivations? You need to work it out because you're not loving the way God loves.
1: Yeah.
0: If you ask yourself the first question, you're not loving the way God loves. The second question is, do I really have a desire to love the way God's love? If you're not taking personal responsibility for your life, emotions, sexual feelings, physical needs and spiritual needs, if you're not taking personal responsibility for any of those things, any one of those things, mm-hmm. you are not loving the way God loves. And if you refuse to take responsibility for them, you refuse to change it, you also have no desire to love the way God loves either.
1: Yeah.
0: You're proving to both yourself and your partner that you don't really have a desire to love the way God loves. Mm-hmm. So that's a good example of what we might do in those situations.
1: All right, well, we have another example.
0: Sure.
1: What about cleaning up around myself in the house?
0: How about we go back to the first example?
1: Oh, and do it from the
0: And
1: other
0: do
1: side.
0: It from the male's perspective.
1: Let's do that. Now, I meant to say that and I forgot.
0: Yeah, yep. How about we do that?
1: Yes. Yep.
0: So if I'm the man in the relationship and my wife is withholding sex for whatever reason, mm-hmm. what would I do if I loved myself? Mm-hmm. Right? Now, if I loved myself, I wouldn't betray myself. In other words, I wouldn't try shutting down my own desire for my wife. I would just in order to avoid crying or some emotional pain. I wouldn't try to avoid sexual interactions with her or any of those kind of things.
1: So, and by that, let's clarify that. You're not forcing yourself upon your wife, but you're expressing your desire for her.
0: Exactly. I would say to her, I want to have sex with you, you know, I love you and I desire you, you're beautiful I want to pleasure you and all those kind of things. So, you know, you would obviously still express all of those things if you didn't betray yourself. Mm-hmm. However, you wouldn't have sex with your wife because you know that having sex with her would force her into betraying herself.
1: Yeah.
0: So you wouldn't have sex with her. But then what do you do about your physical desire for sexual relations?
1: Yeah.
0: Well, of course, you've got to take some personal responsibility for that. So it looks like that masturbation and other forms of taking responsibility for that are going to have to increase. Mm-hmm. Now, you wouldn't use tools to do such things. When I say tools, you wouldn't use things like pornography to take sexual responsibility. In other words, you wouldn't use pornography to heighten your sexual desire and then have a release if you were taking full responsibility for yourself, because that would be using another woman, a person who's obviously a willing accomplice, but it doesn't matter. From God's perspective, it's not a way of loving yourself either.
1: Yeah.
0: So what you would need to do is consider how your sex life is going to look if you're alone but still desiring your partner, the other half of yourself. Mm-hmm. You would not force her into having sex with you. You wouldn't manipulate her, coerce her into having sex with you. But then you also wouldn't stop fulfilling your own sexual desire, even if she got angry with you about that.
1: Yeah.
0: And what I see a lot of women doing is not giving their partner any of their sexual needs, or most of their sexual needs are not met, and yet at the same time demanding their partner doesn't do anything about that for their own sexual pleasure.
1: Yeah.
0: And that's unloving to actually have that expectation. So from both sides, there's going to be things they're going to need to work through. Now, if the guy feels angry that his partner is not, doesn't want sex with him, then I suggest if he was taking personal responsibility for his emotions, he would work through the reason why he feels so angry about that. Mm-hmm. And that would include things working through his sadness about not being desired, his sadness about not having the sexual approval of his partner, and a number of other things. So, he would take responsibility for dealing with those emotions if he truly loved himself.
1: Yeah, great. So I just want to ask a few clarifiers then on the man's end. Mm-hmm. So obviously if he has a sexual desire for his wife and she doesn't have any desire for him, he's not expecting her. If he loved himself, he wouldn't betray his feelings, so he wouldn't stop having them.
0: Yep.
1: But he would also take responsibility for whatever that brings up in him. So he might be sad or angry, as you said, and he would recognize that if I loved in the way God loves, I wouldn't have this feeling.
0: I wouldn't be sad or angry.
1: Right. But I also wouldn't have a desire for another woman.
0: Exactly.
1: So if I did...
0: Or I wouldn't start projecting my sexual desires on other women if I truly loved my partner.
1: Yeah.
0: Because I'd only want to have sex with my partner.
1: Yeah.
0: If I truly loved her, I'd be focused on her. I wouldn't be focused on anyone else.
1: Yes. Okay, and then there comes
0: And by the way, question. If that wasn't happening, then I have emotional issues of anger to work through myself. There's a lot of men respond in that way because their wife or partner is not giving them sexual approval or sexual attention. They then go and seek sexual attention or approval from somewhere else.
1: Yeah.
0: And that's all that's avoiding is their own neediness for sexual attention and approval.
1: So that's not taking self-responsibility?
0: No, not at all.
1: Okay, then finally, is there a point in a relationship where love of self, either the man or woman's, or the might be same-sex partnership, but if one party is not interested in having a sexual relationship
0: with the other,
1: and the other one is, for a long period of time, is there a point where the love of self of the individual who does and who's continually rebuffed, or is there a point where it's loving to not be in that relationship?
0: Well, see, now you're getting on to questions associated with what does the love of my partner...
1: What would
0: the love of my partner's love of herself want to do for herself?
1: Okay, sure.
0: So, like, to me, with this particular question,
1: we're
0: really just focused on what's my response towards loving myself. Now, yes, if I felt that my partner did not love me, right, and I felt that I had to betray myself in order to be with her, and I felt that she didn't let me take responsibility for my own needs. So sexually, let's say she, every time I masturbated, she doesn't want to give me sex, but every time I masturbate, let's say she projects that rage at me or gets upset with me about it, then I would say, well, you're out of line now, and to stay with you is not loving myself anymore. So there's a high likelihood under those circumstances, of course, that the relationship will break up.
1: Sure.
0: Because obviously the wife, in the example I've just given, doesn't want to address her problems emotionally. She's also projecting at her husband that he has to, or the other partner, that he or she has to do what the person who's in denial wants.
1: Mm.
0: And to do that is very unloving. To live in that circumstance is very unloving towards yourself.
1: Yeah.
0: So you would choose under those circumstances, say, okay, until you work through this issue, I love you. And I desire you, and I'm not going to go off and run off with anybody else or any of those kind of things, but I'm just not going to be with you until you work through the issue, because you're still getting all your other things met with no desire to address this particular issue. And if you truly loved me, see, this is where it gets to the second set of questions, if you truly loved me, you wouldn't do that. And if you truly wanted to love the way God loves, you wouldn't do that.
1: Yeah.
0: And if you truly loved yourself, you wouldn't even do that.
1: Mm-hmm.
0: So, you know, you would actually draw the line somewhere there. In terms of what happens.
1: Yeah,
0: but that doesn't mean you'd go off and run away with somebody else. Does that make sense?
1: Yes.
0: If you truly love your partner, you're not going to, just because you're not living together anymore, you wouldn't be having sex with everybody else waiting for your partner. That I see a lot of people think that way,
1: mm-hmm.
0: that they believe they can do that, you know, that they have this very sad sex with everybody else. But that's fulfilling a whole heap of other addictions that they're unwilling to address within themselves. And if you love yourself, you'd be motivated to address all your own addictions.
1: Yeah.
0: So you would not, if you decided to leave your partner while still loving them because of what they're choosing to do towards you or towards themselves, you leave your partner, and if you claim you still love them, you wouldn't then go off having sexual relationships with other people. Because to do so would not be taking responsibility for other emotions that you actually have within yourself.
1: And it's almost a betrayal of the emotions you have within yourself.
0: Exactly, it is.
1: Yeah.
0: So it's both of those things. So
1: yeah.
0: So I see a lot of people doing that or choosing to do that. You know, you see a lot of men in these kind of relationships going to porn for the same reason. You know, that's out of harmony with love, obviously, because all you're trying to do there is you're exorcising your rage with your partner by trying to involve other people in your sexual life. If you truly loved your partner, you wouldn't want to do that.
1: Yeah.
0: Right? And a lot of it's driven by frustration and anger and deeper emotions of neediness and sadness that you're unwilling to feel. Once you feel your way through all of those emotions, you won't have a desire to feel all of those things because you'll love yourself the way God loves.
1: Yeah.
0: Right?
1: Yeah.
0: So you will therefore know what the love of yourself would do. And it certainly wouldn't cause you to want to degrade your soul in any way. It wouldn't cause you to want to engage someone else sexually when you have a love for one person,
1: mm-hmm.
0: and so forth. So this is where we often make huge mistakes with relationships. So what we see happening in relationships is sexually one party closes down. The other party then thinks that gives them a license to basically get their sexual needs met from everywhere else.
1: Yeah.
0: It doesn't. It only gives them a license to have their sexual needs met by themselves. Does that make sense?
1: Yeah, absolutely.
0: Which they've always had all the way along. So it's not like a license. It's actually a person taking responsibility for themselves.
1: Yeah. Yeah, okay, great.
0: Yeah.
1: Thanks for clarifying.
0: So that's a good example of how we would, if we loved ourselves, what we would do. Of course, there's whole questions about what would our partner do if she loved us, and what, you know, but we need to ask those separately.
1: And if you like, we can revisit that one issue all the way through if you want.
0: Yeah, we can
1: it's
0: use that.
1: It's a common issue, I think.
0: It's a common issue,
1: yeah. Okay, so
0: let's have a few more examples.
1: A few more?
0: Yeah.
1: All right, this one is about cleaning up after myself.
0: Yes.
1: So what would love for myself motivate me to do in that situation?
0: Well, if I truly love myself and I'm totally self-responsible, that means that I would cook, prepare food for myself. I would have enough. I would get enough money in order to prepare food for myself in the environment in which we lived. I would prepare food for myself. I would clean up after myself. I would make sure that my environment was always tidy and neat. I would make sure that I'm never tripping over anything, because if I loved myself, I wouldn't, you know, have my clothes on the floor, and I'd have everything have its own place.
1: Mm-hmm.
0: If I truly loved myself, I would care for everything that I've ever purchased, unless I didn't want it anymore. And then if you don't want it anymore, you should give it away so someone else can care for it.
1: Yes.
0: then there's all these things that I'd do if I truly loved myself.
1: Mm-hmm.
0: Now, we see often in relationships these things don't happen. Mm-hmm. So, for example, a man has this viewpoint that he's out working all day, so he comes home, strips off, has a shower, leaves his clothes in the
1: bathroom.
0: you know, and 3 days later, they're still in his bar, in the bathroom, unless the wife picks them up and puts them somewhere, right? Mm-hmm. That's very unloving on his part. It doesn't matter how hard he's working. He's not taking responsibility for himself. Then, of course, he walks out of the bathroom into the kitchen and says, where's my beer? Or where's my, you know, drink, you know, that I need? And that is unloving towards himself mm-hmm. as well. Mm-hmm. Because mm-hmm. if he truly loved himself, he would want to care for that need. If that's the need he had, even if it's out of harmony with God's love of self, he would still care for himself. Then he sits down and demands a meal. Like, that's also unloving towards himself. Because if he truly loved himself, he would want to get up and make his own meal. Mm-hmm. Because that's what you do when you care for yourself.
1: Well, and also you take a lot of pleasure in that, don't you? You think, what do I feel like eating? Yeah, I'm going to make that. Oh, I enjoy that. And there's a whole pleasure you have if you do sincerely love yourself.
0: Not for everyone, of course. Like, not for everyone initially when they're learning, you know.
1: No.
0: There's not a pleasure for many because they're in codependent addiction with these things. They come home and they think that because I've worked all day, I should be able to drop my clothes on the floor and somebody else come along and tidy it up. And they think that because I've worked today, I should be able to go into the kitchen and have a meal on my, you know, dinner table because that's what someone would do if they loved me. Mm. And it's not what someone would do if they loved you. It's what you should have done for yourself if you loved you.
1: If you loved you.
0: Now, if your partner decides to do those things for you, then it's a gift and therefore should be thanked, not expected. Right? So if the partner notices that he hasn't tidied up the thing, and let's say he's left it there for 10 minutes while he's doing something else and she notices and she wants to give him a gift, she could pick up his clothes and put them away or put them in the wash or whatever. She could choose to do it and give him a gift if she wanted to. But if he expects it, he's out of harmony with love of self. Also, if she decides that she wants to cook him a meal and puts a meal on the table after he's had a shower or whatever, and she decides that she wants to do that because she likes doing that and she enjoys that process, then that's also a gift. He can't expect it. Mm-hmm. If he expects it, he's out of harmony with love of self. He's also out of harmony with love of her, by the way, mm-hmm. but that's the second question. Mm-hmm. He's really, firstly, out of harmony with love of himself. Because love of himself would demand that he actually takes personal responsibility for himself. Mm. Right? We see a lot of children don't learn this in their relationships with parents because a lot of women go around cleaning up after their children from a very, very young age. They clean up after their children, clean up after children. Of course, the children grow into adults that then expect love to be cleaning up after them. Mm-hmm. And so they expect their partner to clean up after them. It's not very loving. And of course, sooner or later, the partner feels that it's not very loving too.
1: And if you're reaching a point in a relationship where the only time you take care of yourself or look after yourself or pick up after yourself is when your partner is getting angry with you.
0: Or getting angry.
1: Then there's a huge indication, isn't there, that that you're avoiding the love of yourself.
0: Totally avoiding the love of yourself. And also you're avoiding the love of your partner.
1: Yeah.
0: You're even avoiding the issue of her love of herself.
1: Yeah.
0: Or, you know, your partner's love of themselves. Yeah. Because if you're expecting somebody else to do what you should be doing for yourself, then basically you're placing the responsibility of your life in their hands, and that is not a loving action. Mm-hmm. God doesn't do that. Mm-hmm. You know, if we want to love in a pure way, we take full responsibility for everything in our entire life.
1: Yeah.
0: So even if our partner doesn't cook for us for an entire year, we'd come home, cook for ourselves, at least cook for ourselves. Because that's what love for yourself would do.
1: Would do. Yeah.
0: Love for yourself wouldn't sit there in a, you know, big grumbling mess saying, what's the problem with my partner? Love for yourself also wouldn't sit there and starve.
1: Yeah.
0: You know, you go, oh, my partner's not cleaning up after, you know, not doing clean up after me and cooking my meals for me, so I'm not going to do it for me. I'm just going to sit here and mope the fact that I'm not loved or whatever.
1: Yeah.
0: Love for yourself wouldn't do that. Because if you truly love yourself, you wouldn't even feel unloved by doing it. You would feel that everything's fine still.
1: Yeah.
0: And so therefore you wouldn't have the projections upon your partner, the demands upon your partner, the expectations of your partner, which obviously is going to make for a very easy relationship from your partner's perspective.
1: Yeah.
0: And if both of you did that in a relationship, you'd have a pretty good relationship. Each of you taking personal responsibility for your entire own life, you'd have a pretty good relationship. After a while, when you live together, you decide to share certain tasks.
1: Or, yes.
0: So in other words, like I fix all the computers in the house, but you cook a lot of the meals now. but because it takes time to fit computers and it takes time to cook meals. Yes. And you enjoy that. And I don't know if I really enjoy the fixing of computers, but I know I enjoy it more than you do.
1: Yeah. Well, I think you can do it more than I can.
0: And I can do it better. So,
1: which is perhaps a problem for me.
0: Yeah, but this is what you would do. You know, you start negotiating, I suppose you could call it. I don't see it as such. Because it's really a desire again.
1: I look after our
0: computers because we need them.
1: And I feel drawn by my desire to do something that makes your life easier, and I enjoy doing it. It's a real gift, I feel, for myself and for you, and so it's just something that's evolved. It's not something we sat down and talked about. And
0: but also, you cook meals. Yeah, I cook meals still, but if I feel you don't want to cook in a certain night, I say, you don't want to cook tonight, don't do it.
1: Yeah.
0: And generally I'll do it.
1: Yeah.
0: Or if I don't feel like doing it, then we might just get something that's stuck in the fridge somewhere or, you know, something simple or whatever. And if we both don't feel like doing that, then we both starve that evening.
1: Yeah.
0: But we don't see it as a lack of love.
1: Yeah.
0: Right? For the other person.
1: Mm-hmm.
0: It might be a lack of love for yourself. But
1: yeah.
0: But the key is to focus on this first question. We would focus on both aspects of this first question, and we would always never betray ourselves,
1: mm-hmm.
0: but we would also, at the same time, always take personal responsibility.
1: Yeah.
0: And what I see the majority of people doing is not taking personal responsibility emotionally. So they'll take responsibility for physical things, but not take responsibility for their feelings about physical things.
1: Yeah.
0: You see this happening a lot. And that's because you don't love yourself in those areas yet.
1: Mm. Well, let's talk about some other ones because I think that'll highlight that a little bit more.
0: Sure.
1: So here's an example that we've written down. Asking our partner questions about our personal appearance in order to feel better about ourselves.
0: Yes. So you see this happening a lot where one or the other, you see a lot of jokes in movies, don't you, about the man constantly getting asked by his gorgeous wife that does her bum look big in this, pair of jeans or something. And he thinks, of course, that she's pretty hot no matter what a lot of the times, but she's still asking and he still has to supply the right answer.
1: Yes.
0: And the wrong answer is definitely no, yeah, your bum is big, you know.
1: Yes. Yes.
0: That's the wrong answer. In other words, she has a demand of a certain answer. Now, if you loved yourself and you were on the receiving end of such a request, you would never betray yourself.
1: Mm-hmm.
0: So you'd never betray your own opinion. So if you felt your wife's bum looks big, you'd tell her. Your bum looks big. You asked me.
1: 2 days ago you came to me and said, is this jumper too dirty to wear to town? And I went, yes.
0: Well, I had worn it for 3 weeks straight, I think, so I understand. But and so I came and asked Mary, do you think this jumper's a bit too dirty to wear to town? And Mary said, yes. I go, no worries. Take it off and put on a new one, you know.
1: Yeah.
0: And this is the thing, you would tell the other person your true opinion.
1: Mm-hmm.
0: That if you had said to me under those circumstances, no, I think it's still all right, while you're thinking, what in the hell is he doing, like wearing that? And then you're betraying yourself.
1: Yeah.
0: And that wouldn't be an act of love of yourself, right?
1: Mm-hmm.
0: And so this is what we would do. We would love ourselves in the situation. But also love yourself takes personal responsibility. So in the example you gave,
1: I'm asking you, what do you think of this dress the time?
0: Yeah.
1: So from my perspective, love of myself, what would that...
0: Yes, if you loved yourself, you wouldn't feel a demand that your partner makes you feel good about something you don't feel good about.
1: Mm-hmm.
0: So if you loved yourself, what you would do is you would go, okay, I think my bum looks big in this. And the only reason why I'm asking my partner, you know, his opinion, is because I want to hear from him that it doesn't look big. In other words, I want to hear from him something that I don't believe and probably, therefore, are never going to accept, which means that you'll constantly ask the same question over and over again, which invariably happens. And under those circumstances, I'm not really loving myself. I'm not loving my body. Now, if I think my bum is big, then do something about it. If you truly loved yourself and took responsibility for yourself and you thought your own bottom was big, you would not say to your partner that he's got to make it look little while it's big.
1: Yeah.
0: you would take responsibility for that fact that your bottom is big
1: and
0: there's a reason. And you need to address the emotional reasons primarily, because emotional drives the physical, you know, eating and other issues.
1: Yeah.
0: You would address the emotional reasons as to why you've allowed your bum to get big, rather than always wanting your husband to tell you that it's not as big as it as you think it is. So if you were the husband, though, in this circumstance, you wouldn't betray yourself. So you'd always say, but you also would take responsibility for your feelings about it. So in other words, you wouldn't get angry and frustrated every time your wife asks you the opinion. You'd just say to her, look, darling, you're not wanting to deal with an emotion here.
1: Yeah.
0: Right? And you need to stop asking me, because you're just not dealing with an emotion. Mm-hmm. You would also...

0: size 8 jeans really well. But so it's a bit of a joke. Yeah. But in the end, I've got to ask myself, under those circumstances, why do I even need to say that?
1: Yes.
0: That there's something emotionally that I need to address there that would cause me, unless it's a joke, of course,
1: yeah,
0: that would cause me to want to sort of have some kind of passive-aggressive response to the projection coming at me.
1: Mm.
0: If I didn't betray myself, I wouldn't withhold the truth from you.
1: Yeah.
0: I wouldn't withhold the truth from you in an effort to avoid how you might feel towards me as a result. Because, you know, many people deny sex for weeks on end just for the wrong answer.
1: Yeah.
0: So, and I wouldn't, that wouldn't scare me at all. I'd still say exactly what I felt.
1: Yeah.
0: But I would also feel about having to be being placed in this position of constantly supplying the addictive need of my partner. And that is something that if I took responsibility for, I would discuss with my partner. What, mm-hmm, I am, you know, I feel like I'm, you know, pushed around by this feeling that you want, you know, from me all the time. I feel that you're not addressing the underlying emotional need that you have to address it. And it does make me feel frustrated, and I do feel like I need to look at why I feel so frustrated about it, in the sense of what within me does it make me feel? It makes me feel like I'm being set up.
1: Yeah.
0: And makes me feel like I'm being potentially, you know, if I give the wrong answer, I'm going to have some kind of bad thing happen in the future.
1: Yeah.
0: And I'm scared of that.
1: Yeah.
0: And I have to acknowledge my fears of that and work through why I'm so afraid of that.
1: Mm-hmm.
0: And that's what I would do if I took responsibility for myself. So the whole issue of taking responsibility for yourself, you could see if both partners took responsibility for themselves, the whole thing wouldn't even happen in the first
1: place. Well, that's what I was going to say, because from the other end, for say I'm the woman in this scenario, which has happened many times, I wouldn't even exit the bedroom and say, look, how does my bum look in this, or how do I look in this? Because I'd be standing there going, you know what, I don't feel good about my appearance.
0: Yeah.
1: And if I love the way God loves, I want to deal with that. I want to be at peace with how I look.
0: Yeah.
1: I'm going to feel...
0: Feel how bad I feel about my personal appearance.
1: And also how afraid I am of how other people perceive me or whatever the emotion
0: is. And
1: is
0: this even real?
1: Yes.
0: Like, a lot of women, I feel, have very unrealistic viewpoints of their own bodies. You see this a lot. And this is one of the primary causes of diseases, well, what we call mental illnesses,
1: mm-hmm,
0: such as
1: anorexia,
0: bulimia, and anorexia.
1: Yeah.
0: You know, it's because of the unhealed emotions revolving around a person's perception of oneself, and these perceptions of oneself need to be healed,
1: mm-hmm,
0: rather than projected on the partner, and the partner needs to focus the person who's doing it on the healing of it, rather than supplying every, you know, response that their unhealed partner desires.
1: Yeah.
0: And all that does is just feed the addiction and make it worse. But it's never going to resolve the problem. It's never going to have resolution. And, you know, the beautiful thing about God's truth is it always is looking for resolution. So in a relationship, if you truly love the way God loves, you'd always be looking for resolution of a problem, not for skipping around it, skipping over it, ducking under it,
1: yeah,
0: manoeuvring around
1: putting
0: it.
1: Putting it off for later.
0: Putting it off for later,
1: yeah,
0: blaming it on someone else, justifying that it exists and minimising it. You wouldn't do any of those things because you desire resolution.
1: Yeah.
0: And if you truly loved yourself, you would firstly desire resolution for yourself, for your own sake.
1: Mm-hmm.
0: So the woman in this example that we're giving, if she truly loved herself, she would desire resolution.
1: Yeah.
0: And the man in this position, if he truly loved himself, he would desire resolution as to why he is constantly being asked to betray himself,
1: yeah,
0: by his partner. He would be, you know, wanting resolution of that problem. And if both parties really loved the way God loves, or love in a pure manner, they would both be desiring resolution of this problem rather than just skipping around it or negotiating it constantly. Every time you negotiate or skip around the truth, you're negotiating and skipping around love, and as a result of both of those courses of action, you will never have a happy relationship.
1: Mm-hmm.
0: It will always be a codependent relationship or a stagnant or degrading relationship. It can never grow.

0: grow.
1: Yeah.
0: It can never be closer than it currently is if you do those things.
1: Which is very powerful, isn't it? Really,
0: yeah.
1: You're saying unless we choose to love ourselves in a real way,
0: yep.
1: Our relationship cannot grow.
0: Cannot grow. It may satisfy us because we're in addiction, but we cannot grow.
1: But over time, God's laws are designed to highlight the errors.
0: Course.
1: And so satisfaction now cannot last.
0: Cannot last. Unfortunately, it's going to be something that's very, very, in terms of time period, it's going to be a very short time period where we actually feel satisfied. And because all of God's laws are working to correct the lack of love of self,
1: yeah,
0: in one or both of the parties involved in the relationship, sooner or later, the lack of love of self is going to be exposed both to yourself and to your partner.
1: Yeah.
0: And that, of course, is going to cause a degradation of the relationship if one or both of you refuse to address it. So at some point in time, you're going to have to seek resolution.
1: Yeah.
0: My suggestion is desire resolution. Love desires resolution.
1: Yes.
0: Every
1: yes.
0: time. So if I notice I do not have a lack, that I do not love myself, that I have a lack of love of self, or I notice that my partner has a lack of love of herself, desire resolution. Look at the areas where we have a lack of love of ourselves, firstly towards ourselves,
1: yes,
0: and focus on resolving them, independent of whether our partner wants us to resolve them or not.
1: Mm.
0: Because if we truly loved ourselves, we would desire resolution of our own problems.
1: Yeah.
0: Yep. Every time.
1: Yeah. There's a few other examples we've listed here,
0: sure,
1: around, so responsibility for financial welfare.
0: Yes, this is something that's really big in relationships. Often one person takes responsibility for the financial welfare of the relationship. Mm-hmm. In other words, for both parties in the relationship. Now, sometimes this is done by choice, but frequently it's not done by choice. It's done because one party is always disclaiming financial responsibility.
1: Yes.
0: So a person who takes full financial responsibility examines their own emotional reasons why they attract a lack of funds,
1: mm-hmm,
0: in their personal life. They address those things emotionally. They pay all their bills. They never allow a bill to go unpaid. They never allow a situation to go beyond, you know, what's...
1: To spend beyond your means.
0: They never spend beyond their means. Mm-hmm. They never allow a situation to go beyond what is reasonable either for the sake of others.
1: Mm-hmm.
0: If you love yourself, you wouldn't do it. So in other words, if I had money, that if I had a bill with you and I knew that you desperately needed that money back,
1: yeah,
0: right, then my own love of self would motivate me to give the money back. No matter what I had to do to get the money aside from doing the other, you know, unloving things,
1: yes,
0: I would work harder or whatever else I need to do in order to give that money back. I would take full self-responsibility for my and financial accountability for every single thing I have done.
1: Mm-hmm.
0: Now, we see in relationships this often is not occurring on lots of levels where a person isn't doing this. You sometimes see it with the husband. He often has the viewpoint, I go out to work, I bring home the bacon, I just give it over to her and she has to spend it right. You know, like, yeah, he's now not taking responsibility for how things are spent. He's not involved in the decisions. Now, some wives like that,
1: mm-hmm,
0: but it's not actually, it's a man, eventually it's going to cause a problem because he's going to disclaim responsibility for every decision.
1: Yeah.
0: Sometimes the wife we see saying, oh, I'm going to get this money of my husband's and spend it on all the things that, you know, we need to pay the bills off and everything, and spend a bit on myself and a bit on the rest of the family. But if I get any money for myself, that's for me,
1: yeah,
0: and I don't share it with the family. We see a lot of women doing that. And why do they do that? Like, it's definitely lack of love of self that causes that to occur,
1: yes,
0: for a start. It's also a lack of ethics and morally,
1: yeah,
0: to do that, to demand that somebody else takes care of you with all your essential needs and then you'll take care of yourself with all the things that you have in excess is actually immoral,
1: yes,
0: and also a lack of love of self in the end. Because if you truly care for yourself, you'd want to, you know, provide for your own financial welfare for your needs as well as for your wants and desires.
1: Yeah.
0: So, you know, you can see in this area, a lot of families have a lot of arguments and disputes. But again, if we were all loving ourselves, it would be highly unlikely that such disputes or arguments would occur.
1: Yeah.
0: Now, each person in the relationship is going to have a different... If each person in a relationship is a work in progress,
1: mm-hmm,
0: then it means that each person may have a different level of resolution of the different emotions within them that cause their financial instability. So in other words, one person might have a fairly good soul-based condition when it comes to financial self-sustainability and financial responsibility. And so they attract enough funds to look after themselves, care for themselves, you know, and so forth, and pay the bills and all those kind of things. Another person in the relationship might have completely opposite emotions and therefore want the first person to look after everything. That wouldn't be loving.
1: Mm.
0: So if one of us in the relationship realised that actually we're not personally attracting many funds ourselves by what we do, then and by how we work and so forth, then they would need, if they took full self-responsibility for their own love of self, what they would do is they would try to look at the emotional reasons as a high priority as to why they are in that condition.
1: Yeah.
0: No matter how wealthy their family is as a result of their husband's effort or wife's effort.
1: Yes.
0: So, see, this is where it gets down to the fact that you wouldn't always rely on the other person to do what you want. You would always care for yourself. And if you noticed that you weren't attracting a large amount of funds yourself as a result of the things that you were doing, then you have to question whether you're truly in your desires and passions, firstly. Secondly, whether you've resolved emotional issues surrounding money,
1: mm-hmm.
0: which are a lot to do a lot with how we view daddies and mummies and what daddies yes. and mummies should do for us.
1: Yep.
0: And we would want to resolve those particular emotional issues because it's an issue of a love of self.
1: Yep.
0: Not even if we don't ask any other questions, it's an issue of love of self. Once we truly love ourselves with regard to finances and we are truly in an emotional condition where we've addressed all the emotions surrounding the love of self with our finances, we will personally attract the finances we need to not only care for ourselves but also share what we have with others.
1: Yeah.
0: And that's the reality. So if that's not occurring, it's because of something going on within ourselves that we haven't taken responsibility for.
1: Yeah, and maybe the final thing that I wanted to raise, because it is something that I feel most people don't view as an issue of love of self, and that is about personal fears.
0: Mm.
1: When we feel it's actually an issue of my lack of love of myself when I don't want to work through my fears.
0: Exactly.
1: And I see...
0: Can we sort of clarify the situation
1: yes.
0: for anybody who's listening? That's like me having a certain fear. Let's say I'm afraid that you might leave me, right? So I'm afraid of that. The way I get to avoid that fear is by you wanting to be with me all the time
1: mm-hmm.
0: and by you being with me all the time and you and me keeping a track of you, where you are and what you're doing all the time and not having any trust in you really.
1: Mm-hmm.
0: But by you feeding that addiction, I get to avoid my fear of you leaving.
1: Mm-hmm.
0: Now, a person who takes true personal responsibility wouldn't avoid the fear of you leaving. What they would do instead is they would see the fear that exists within them and work through the emotional reasons by experiencing the fear and getting to underlying grief, work through the emotional reasons as to why the fear exists.
1: Mm.
0: So they would not expect their partner to help them avoid their fear.
1: And this is also where I was going to even go even more basic. Climbing a ladder, dealing with a conflict
0: yeah.
1: With an external situation.
0: Paying
1: a bill.
0: Yep. Going down the street and doing the shopping.
1: Yeah.
0: Cooking a meal.
1: Yeah. Dealing with mechanical issues.
0: Yes.
1: Or opening a jar.
0: Yeah.
1: You know, all these things are things that I know personally I begin to look at, because just because you're able to do them and I can call on you to do them,
0: yep.
1: if I have a fear in that area, that if I love myself purely based on that, if
0: yep.
1: I love myself,
0: yes.
1: I won't always rely on you to deal with those things.
0: Exactly.
1: I will want to address that fear within me because I know that it's limiting my experience.
0: Exactly.
1: And most people in relationships feel that there is a barter system.
0: Exactly.
1: And most people feel loved. If I take away your fear of being left and you take away my fear of heights and you know, all these things, oh, we're happy.
0: We love each other.
1: We love each other. Yeah. We're content.
0: And that's called a codependent addiction.
1: Yes.
0: It's not love.
1: But this issue of dealing with fear, if it exists within us, yeah, as an issue of self-love, that I feel that's really
0: exactly
1: crucial.
0: Very, very important. And you think about how many times one person in a relationship rejects that the other person in a relationship has to get rid of their fear in some way. And how annoying it is to receive that constantly when you're not afraid of that thing.
1: Yes.
0: it's such an annoyance in the relationship as well. It's a constant thing of, why can't you deal with that yourself? Oh, because you're afraid again. Why don't you want to get over your fear? Because you don't, you know.
1: Yeah, like, yeah.
0: Do you really want to love the way God loves? No, not at all. Because God loves without fear.
1: Yeah.
0: So if you're wanting your partner to address all of your fears, to make all of your fears go away, you're not loving the way God loves.
1: Mm-hmm.
0: And if you are unwilling to work through those issues, you don't even want to love the way God loves.
1: Yeah.
0: You just want your partner to get rid of all of your addictions. And all of your addictions are covering over your fears. That's what they're doing.
1: Yeah.
0: So you want your partner to just paste over all of your fears and make everything look good when it's not. It's far better if you love yourself, what you would do is that you would always want to feel your way through your fears, recognize them, and take full emotional responsibility by addressing them, by feeling what their underlying causes are. Why have I become afraid of spiders?
1: Mm-hmm.
0: Why is it that I can't, you know, get a spider down from the thing and take it outside, if that's what you're afraid of? Why is it that you're scared of snakes and you can't even, you know, do anything with that? Why is it that you're afraid to even cook for yourself? Why is that? You're afraid to go shopping. Why is that?
1: Mm-hmm.
0: You know, why don't you like getting up and speaking to other people? What's the problem there? You know, all of these different fears that you have are limits to your own life.
1: Mm.
0: They are like bars you've put on your own prison, and therefore, if you allow them to remain, you are not being loving towards yourself. You are imprisoning yourself. You are enslaving yourself to your own fears. That's not loving. And then to expect your partner to do that, well, that's a whole separate question in itself.
1: Yeah.
0: Because that relates to how much you don't care about them.
1: Yes.
0: You know, expecting them to make your fears go away shows or demonstrates how little you care for them.
1: But we know just from looking at this very first question that if I'm ignoring love of myself in any area, then it is just a fact that it will have a negative impact on my relationship, my sexual partner relationship. Yep.
0: It has to, because God's laws are constructed in such a way that God's laws are always going to expose our lack of love of self.
1: Mm-hmm.
0: So sooner or later, there's going to be a degradation in any relationship that we have, because we are in half the relationship. You know, in the case of a loving partnership, we are half of the relationship. So if we don't love ourselves in this relationship, there is going to be a degradation of the relationship at some point. At some point, it's impossible for the relationship to grow.
1: Yes.
0: It's going to stagnate initially and then die,
1: yeah,
0: actually, if we do not address this issue of lack of love of self.
1: Exactly. And even if there is some form of codependence that's not even troubling my partner.
0: Yes.
1: Say in the instance of fear.
0: I'm happy to...
1: You're not even troubled yet.
0: Yeah, I'm happy to say your mum looks beautiful because that's how I feel, yeah, you know.
1: And I'm continually like asking you, yeah, avoiding some emotion within myself.
0: Which is the fear of your own personal appearance in the example.
1: Yeah. Then God's laws are designed that even if it doesn't cause a problem with you,
0: yep,
1: there's going to be a problem within me that impacts on how I can love you.
0: There will also be a problem with me in the end.
1: Eventually.
0: Because sooner or later I will feel the emotional demand that's coming
1: Absolutely.
0: At me to supply an answer that you're not personally satisfying within yourself. So there will also be an emotional degradation or stagnation in my own development by allowing it to continue.
1: Yeah,
0: so this is the thing, is that every one of these things that are unchallenged actually affect both parties sooner or later. They are going to affect both parties in the relationship. So every time you avoid the question of what would my love of myself motivate me to do for myself, you are avoiding a large part of your responsibility and your necessities in the relationship, if you're ever going to have a relationship. And if you're going to avoid those things, God's laws are all going to be focused on trying to bring you into a conscious awareness of such things, which means that your relationship is going to get more troublesome and more troublesome and more troublesome until you see what's going on.
1: Yes. And I suppose I was highlighting that even if the trouble doesn't come from the person facing you, the trouble is, it's going to be there. It's going to...
0: Exactly.
1: Your partner might start reflecting it, or you might start to feel dissatisfied in some way, or whatever it is, God's laws are going to try to expose it.
0: Yes, and unhealed emotions, I quite often liken them to a never-ending whirlpool.
1: Mm.
0: No matter how much you throw at it, it's always going to get sucked away.
1: Yeah.
0: So the problem with a lack of love of self is that no matter how much somebody loves you, you're still not going to be satisfied in the end, because you'll still not love yourself.
1: Yeah.
0: So it's like a never-ending vortex of energy coming from your partner to make you feel good about yourself that eventually is going to exhaust your partner and never satisfy yourself. So at the end of the day, it's going to cause a destruction of the relationship. So if that's what you want, then keep doing it. But I would suggest the majority of people, look, stop. Ask this first supplementary question. What would my love of myself want me to do for myself?
1: Yeah.
0: And if I really address that question with responsibility, then I would not allow such situations to occur. I would not allow myself to get away with doing things that are unloving towards myself, and I would not allow myself to not take personal responsibility. In other words, I would force myself into taking personal responsibility in some way for my actions and decision. And I would feel when I don't want to do it, because every time I don't want to do it, I'm demonstrating to myself that I don't want to love the way God loves. And I would feel that. I would allow myself to be real about that, feel that, and work my way through becoming consciously aware of why I'm doing that.
1: Mm-hmm.
0: That's what I would do if I fully was motivated fully to love myself.
1: Mm.
0: Good.
1: Great.
0: Something else that I'd like to mention before we get on to the next questions are that poor parenting is actually the primary cause of the lack of motivation inside of people to love themselves.
1: Mm-hmm.
0: And if I can give some examples how this is the case. Most parents ask the child, while it's developing, to betray itself, to betray its feelings, its emotions, its sexual responses and its own development spiritually, for the sake of the parent.
1: Mm-hmm.
0: So from a very young age, most children are being asked to betray themselves, and they're being taught by their parents that betraying yourself is the way in which you have a loving relationship. So that's one side of the coin. So most of the time when we betray ourselves, it's because we've been taught to betray ourselves by our parents. And that's where we need to go for emotional healing on the subject. The second way parents cause problems with the lack of love of self is by taking too much responsibility for their children. When we take too much responsibility for our children as a parent, we are teaching our child to not take personal responsibility for itself,
1: mm-hmm.
0: not take personal responsibility for its own life, not take personal responsibility for its own emotions, its own spiritual development, its own physical needs, and its own sexual needs. As a result of that, we are teaching the child to become dependent upon another to have these needs satisfied. And therefore, we're teaching the child to not love itself. So these are the two primary problems that most parents face that cause these particular problems in the child. Now, when the child grows up and enters a relationship, the areas that they're going to need to find the causes of these problems are all going to resolve around one of those two issues with their parents.
1: Or both.
0: Or both issues.
1: You know,
0: because usually it's one issue on one side, you know, on one subject, and another issue, a lack of responsibility on another issue. It's usually a mixture. It's like, so for example, many parents want the child to betray itself when it comes to some of its physical needs, because the parent doesn't want to supply all of the physical needs, right? But at the same time, the parent doesn't want the child to take responsibility for its emotional feelings. It's because the parent's constantly trying to ask the child to not cry, or telling the child they shouldn't cry, and all those kind of things. So Often it will be a mixture of these particular two things that have occurred. Not on the same subject, usually on different subjects.
1: Because I can sort of feel how I was asked to do both on the same subjects, you know, to betray what I really felt.
0: Yes.
1: In order to make my parents feel okay. And then also that they could take responsibility for... Yeah, I see what you're saying.
0: It's on a different subject, see. Yeah. It's like in certain situations you were asked to do one thing. Yeah. In certain situations you were asked to do another thing. Yeah. And often those two things were opposites, in fact.
1: Yeah.
0: But they were different situations. It depended on what the parent wanted in that moment.
1: Yes.
0: So if the parent wanted you to betray yourself, you did. If the parent wanted you to take personal responsibility for something you should have taken responsibility for, they did.
1: Yeah.
0: In order to feel good about themselves as a parent, they might do that.
1: Yeah.
0: And the problem is that it's the mixture of those two things that causes so much confusion with a lack of love of self. And what we finish up doing is we bring this lack of love of self into the relationship.
1: Yeah.
0: And unless we're prepared to heal it, we're going to have not very good relationships. They're not going to be very happy. We're not going to be happy in the relationship. Our partner is definitely not going to be happy in the relationship. We'll have temporary happiness when we're codependently addicted to sort of satisfying the emotions. But it can't last because all of God's laws are focused on correcting both the problem.
1: Yes.
0: All of God's laws are focused on correcting the lack of love of self in terms of betraying ourselves and also correcting the lack of taking self-responsibility, personal responsibility. So sooner or later, all of our God's laws are all focused on trying to get rid of these particular problems within ourselves. So I think if we understand the source of many of these kind of emotional injuries, then at least we know where we're going to have to head emotionally in order to resolve them. And that's an important part of solving these questions.
1: What do you mean by, what would my love for my partner motivate me to do for my partner?
0: Right. So this is what I feel is supplementary question two.
1: Mm-hmm.
0: And the question is, if I really loved my partner, which is an interesting question in itself, what would my love of my partner motivate me to do for them? So this is a very important question, of course, because if I don't love my partner, then of course the whole answer is moot point.
1: Yeah.
0: So we need to ask ourselves quite sincerely what love, if love existed within me, what it would motivate me to do in my relationship with my partner. Now, let's look at the three or four different side points to this, because there are three or four different side points to this. The first side point to this is, if my partner truly loved herself, and if I wanted my partner to truly love herself, I would never want my partner to betray herself in any way, spiritually, emotionally, sexually, or physically. I wouldn't want her to do something against her feelings that I know her feelings to be.
1: Mm-hmm.
0: And the only time that I would confront those particular feelings is if I knew that her feelings on the subject or his feelings on the subject were out of harmony with the way God loves.
1: Mm.
0: But even then, I would not expect my partner to betray herself those or
1: feelings,
0: himself
1: yeah.
0: with regard to those feelings. I would always be trying to support them. So I'd be acknowledging, darling, you have that feeling in you.
1: Mm-hmm.
0: You need to feel that feeling. If it's in harmony with love, you would suggest that. It's in harmony with what I feel love to be. If it's out of harmony with love, you could also suggest that. I feel it's out of harmony with what love is to be, but you still need to feel it.
1: Yeah.
0: Because it's only by experiencing it, feeling it, that you're actually going to work through it anyway, that you're going to notice it and see its presence. Now, if I loved my partner in this way, I would never want my partner to do something that betrays herself, even if she doesn't think it's a betrayal of herself.
1: Mm.
0: So if I thought it would be a betrayal of myself, I wouldn't want her to do it just because she's willing to. Right? So this is a very important point to realise, is that I, knowing certain things, and I might know more about betrayal of myself than my partner does,
1: mm-hmm.
0: and therefore, I would never want my partner to betray herself, even if it was to my benefit.
1: Yeah.
0: I wouldn't want that to happen. Benefit would be in quotations,
1: yeah,
0: of course.
1: Can't really be.
0: It's not really ever going to be in my benefit.
1: Yeah.
0: But But I might see it as a benefit in the moment. Mm-hmm. For example, I come home from work, right? And we can bring up other examples. This is a short example so people understand. I come home from work. I want the dinner on the table. I know my partner doesn't really want to cook my dinner. Mm-hmm. And I can feel that in her. Now, if I honoured this, I would not want her to cook my dinner, even if she said she wanted to.
1: You're basically saying I would never exploit my partner's willingness to betray themselves.
0: Exactly.
1: Yeah.
0: Not only would you never exploit it, though, you would never encourage it, and in fact, you would discourage it.
1: Yeah.
0: You would actually say to your partner, I feel you're betraying yourself now. Mm-hmm. And that's no good, because to betray yourself is the highest form of betrayal.
1: Yeah.
0: To betray yourself means that we are no longer in a relationship. I'm in a relationship with a facade.
1: And you're really saying also, aren't you, that if I saw you betraying yourself with me, I would discourage it. But if I saw you betraying yourself with someone else, I would discourage it.
0: Of course.
1: Yeah.
0: I would discourage it whether it was with parents, with children, with people at work, with, you know, whatever people in society generally, I would discourage it in every instance.
1: Yes.
0: Because I would see it as a betrayal of yourself, and I would never be able to encourage you to do so if I loved you.
1: Mm-hmm.
0: If I loved you, I would always support the fact that you should never betray yourself if I truly loved you.
1: Yeah.
0: So that's number one.
1: Yeah.
0: Number two is that I would never expect you to do something for me that I should be doing for myself. Is that number two?
1: Yes.
0: So I would never want my partner to do something for me that I could see I need to do for myself. In other words, that I could see as a part of me loving myself.
1: Mm.
0: So that means that I would never say to my partner things like, you should do this for me, when I know it's something that I have to do for myself. You should have done this. You could have done this and you didn't. And you should love me. You know, all those kind of statements are all statements out of harmony with what I need to supply to myself if I truly take responsibility for myself. And I would never expect my partner to do something for me that I need to be doing for myself.
1: And that's your love of...
0: That's my love of you.
1: Me.
0: Yes.
1: The feeling, or to say it's me, the feeling I have for you is that I don't want you to be doing things unnecessarily that I can do for myself, and actually if I loved myself, I would be doing for myself.
0: Exactly. It's not even unnecessarily. Take the word unnecessarily
1: out. Yeah.
0: Because you have to do them for yourself.
1: Yes.
0: If you love yourself.
1: Yes.
0: That's what you would do.
1: It's necessary for me, not you.
0: Yeah, exactly.
1: Is what I mean. Yeah.
0: So it's always unnecessary for the other person.
1: Yes.
0: To do something where you should be doing it for yourself.
1: Yep.
0: Right? Now, if they want to give you the gift of that and it truly comes from their heart, well, that's different. You know, you would allow your partner to do such a thing because that is part of love. But you would not force them, expect them, coerce them, manipulate them, control them, or ask them to do such things. You would always be thankful if they did it without betraying themselves.
1: Yeah.
0: Yep. So this is point number two that we need to address in this particular, do I love my partner? If I love my partner, I would never want my partner to do for me something that I need to do for myself or could do for myself. If my partner does do it, I would appreciate it and be thankful, but I would never expect it or demand it.
1: Yeah. And this is where you said you wouldn't manipulate, coerce, bully, whatever, or even
0: ask.
1: And often, you know, I've had people say to us, well, why don't you just ask us to do that? And that's really because we both value taking personal responsibility for
0: yes.
1: things that we can do for ourselves.
0: Yes. Yeah. If somebody offers,
1: that's completely
0: and we
1: different.
0: Can feel the offer comes from their heart,
1: yeah.
0: then most of the time we will take up their offer.
1: Yes.
0: But we will never ask them because it's our responsibility what we're doing. So if we're giving a seminar, for example, it is our responsibility to set up the seminar, organise the seminar, pay for the seminar, pay for all the bills of the seminar, and so forth. That's our personal responsibility. If other people want to support us in those things, we don't ask them to, but we do allow them to
1: yes.
0: when they want to share in the process.
1: And it's the same principle in a relationship.
0: It's the same principle in a relationship,
1: yeah.
0: Yes.
1: Okay.
0: So the third point in this session is, if I truly loved my partner, I would always be honouring the fact that my partner needs to take personal care of herself and personal responsibility for herself.
1: Mm-hmm.
0: As a result, I would never encourage, I would never take responsibility for things that they need to be taking responsibility for themselves, unless it was something that I was willing to give to them and that I could feel they didn't expect from me.
1: Yes.
0: So that's the two ifs.
1: Yes.
0: So firstly, a lot of times our partner expects certain things from us. So for example, if the car breaks down, you might expect that I'm the one that goes and gets it repaired.
1: Yeah.
0: Now, under those circumstances, if I did that, then I would be supporting your addiction.
1: And therefore not loving
0: you. And therefore not loving you. If, though, you had a feeling of you were willing to do it, but I also had a feeling that I'm willing to do it, then I'd be perfectly able to do it because I want to.
1: Mm.
0: And because I can feel that you're willing to take as much responsibility for our family vehicle as I am. And therefore, loving yourself as much as I am. So you would always be encouraging your partner to love themselves. And if your partner truly loved herself, in my case I'm referring to a female partner here, if my partner truly loved herself, she would never betray herself,
1: mm-hmm.
0: but she would always take personal responsibility for herself.
1: Mm.
0: And I would never encourage her to not take personal responsibility for herself, although there are times that I might give her the gift of my taking responsibility for something that she could have taken responsibility for herself.
1: Yeah.
0: Now, so we need to understand the flavour of that, I suppose you could say.
1: Yes.
0: So this is whenever we notice the demand coming out of our partner for us to take personal responsibility for them,
1: mm-hmm.
0: then we would not be able to agree with such demand.
1: If love motivated us, the love would say, actually, this is not loving you to help you avoid a fear.
0: And avoid a personal responsibility, right? But if you knew they needed something and you could feel they were willing to take full personal responsibility for it themselves,
1: mm-hmm.
0: then giving the gift of your taking responsibility for it is a gift, which, of course, your partner would probably be appreciative of.
1: Yeah.
0: Right? And that's fine to do that. But we would never do it when it's demanded.
1: Mm-hmm.
0: And I often see people bragging this one fairly often, you know, where the partner demands something, the other person knows they can do it better, so they go ahead and do it. And all the problem with that is the partner never learns to take personal responsibility. The partner also never learns to do the task.
1: Yeah.
0: So therefore, they never know how to do it.
1: Yeah.
0: And unfortunately, because of their projected demand, they never see what I'm giving them as a gift.
1: Yeah.
0: And it's quite damaging to the relationship under all circumstances.
1: And often people do it for the sake of peace in the moment or expedience. It'll be quicker if I do it. Whatever, I'll just do it. And it's actually kind of an insidious problem, isn't it, in relationships?
0: Which usually grows and has its own, it creates its own monster in the relationship almost.
1: Yeah.
0: Where in the end you have certain, one half of the relationship having to do certain things because the other half neither knows how to do it nor wants to.
1: Yeah.
0: Right? And this is a big problem in relationships where if we're not taking personal responsibility, we eventually require the other party to do all the things that we're unwilling to do. And that's not a loving thing at all. And the other party, of course, is not going to feel it as an unloving thing, mm-hmm. as a loving thing. And so they're going to complain sooner or later. And there's going to be frustration and anger build up in the partner as a result. And sooner or later it's going to come to a head. It's going to come to a boiling point. And oftentimes it's the result is a complete breakdown of a relationship because of these kind of demands that each party is putting on the other. So point number four with regard to this particular question of what I would do if I truly loved my partner is that I would never expect them to give to me things that I would be unwilling to give to myself. I would never expect them to do things for me that I am unwilling to do for myself.
1: Right.
0: So for example, if I'm unwilling to clean the toilet,
1: mm-hmm.
0: and I would never expect them to clean the toilet either.
1: Yeah.
0: Which would actually, in the end, mean that the toilet would end up a very filthy mess. Until I learnt that I need to love myself and clean the toilet.
1: Yeah.
0: But I would never demand that they do something that I'm unwilling to do for myself.
1: Okay, that's an interesting one to discuss when we get to the examples.
0: Yes.
1: Because it's similar, isn't it, to the second point that you raised, which mm-hmm. is I would want to do everything for myself that I need to do for myself to take responsibility.
0: Yes.
1: But you're making a distinction with this one, and that is that if I love my partner, I would never ask them to do anything that I'm unwilling to do.
0: Exactly. Mm-hmm. It's a point of ethics in
1: yeah.
0: the end.
1: Yeah.
0: It's a point of what is ethical for me to request of my partner if I'm loving my partner.
1: Yeah.
0: If I love my partner as I love myself, then what I would do is I would care for their feelings about things as much as I'd care for my own.
1: Yeah.
0: So if I'm unwilling to do something for myself, I certainly would never demand that they do it for me.
1: Yeah.
0: Because to do so would be very unethical.
1: Yeah.
0: And every time you have an unethical relationship, there is no love present.
1: Mm.
0: And whenever there's no love present, of course, you're going to either have a stagnant or degrading relationship because God's laws are always trying to correct issues of love. And therefore always trying to correct our own unethical behaviour in our relationship with our partner.
1: Mm-hmm.
0: So this is these points are very important points that we need to understand with regard to this single question, which is, if I truly loved my partner, what would this love motivate me to do for my partner?
1: Yeah, great. Could you give me some practical examples of what would my love for my partner motivate me to do for my partner?
0: Yes. So I suppose we can use similar examples that we used last time. So what were they? I can't...
1: Yeah, that's all right.
0: In the previous question.
1: Yeah. Well, so in the previous question, which was about what would love of myself motivate me to do...
0: For myself.
1: Now we're looking at what would love of my partner motivate me to do for my partner.
0: Exactly.
1: And the first one we discussed, and you did touch on this a little bit in the last answer, was about sex in a relationship. If one party doesn't want to sexually engage.
0: Yes.
1: So...
0: Right. So let's say I was, in the case of the woman, I was the woman
1: and
0: who didn't want to sexually engage.
1: Yep.
0: And I still believe that I love my partner.
1: Mm-hmm.
0: Well, obviously, I desperately want to fix this particular problem because I'd understand how much it's affecting my partner.
1: Mm-hmm.
0: I'd understand that my partner is feeling probably rejected, sexually rejected. And even if my partner's not feeling that and my partner's completely happy, it's still an issue that I need to resolve for my love of my partner.
1: Yeah.
0: Why is it that I don't desire a sexual relationship with my partner,
1: yeah.
0: whom I say I love, mm-hmm. who I say that I have affection for? Like, what's going on within me that would cause me to have such a thing? If I truly loved my partner, my love for my partner would desire that I address the emotion.
1: Mm.
0: My love for my partner wouldn't put it off. It wouldn't delay it. It wouldn't try to get away with it. It wouldn't minimise it. It wouldn't shift the blame onto someone else. It wouldn't blame my partner. It wouldn't justify it. Oh, I've been hurt when I was little. That's the reason why I feel this way or whatever. It would have a sincere desire to address and resolve the issue right now. And if you don't have a sincere desire to address and resolve the issue right now, you've got to question how much you love your partner because you're certainly not loving the way God loves. God loves in this way, wanting to resolve issues right now. God loves by wanting to do things for others, right? So if you don't want to, there's got to be some reasons emotionally that you need to address. And if you're unwilling to address them, you've got to question whether you have any motivation at all to love.
1: Mm.
0: So that's what love of my partner would motivate me to do for my partner. If I was on the receiving end of this and I was the male in the equation and I was being, you know, my wife had told me I don't want to have sex with you anymore.
1: Yeah.
0: My love for my partner would go, okay, I love you, but I do want you to address this issue emotionally.
1: Because
0: I love you and I feel that that you're going to be desperately unhappy if you keep down this track. You know, you're not progressing towards God. You're not progressing towards love. Our relationship's going to be severely affected sooner or later by this issue. And in particular, your attitude, there's got to be something going on inside of you which is self-destructive if you're going to deny your own sexuality.
1: Mm-hmm.
0: So I would be very concerned for you in that regard. But I wouldn't browbeat you. I wouldn't push you. I wouldn't say to you, oh, you've got to have sex with me, otherwise I'm leaving. And I wouldn't ask you to betray yourself. But I would expect that you actually have a sincere desire to address the problem, mm-hmm. rather than just trying to make the problem go away all the time and trying to avoid it all the time. And if you didn't have a sincere desire to address the problem, I would talk to you about your lack of self-love and your lack of love of myself, mm-hmm. which are two other questions yes. that we can ask. So we can see that if we truly loved our partner in both cases, we'd be tolerant of the issue or problem, mm-hmm. but we would not allow the issue or problem to continuously exist. If I loved my partner and I was the person no longer feeling like sex, I wouldn't want the issue to exist for the rest of our relationship, knowing that it would cause my partner so much distress. If I loved my partner and I was on the receiving end of the withdrawal, I wouldn't want the issue to continue to exist, knowing that my own partner's love of herself is going to be affected by the issue, and also that my own feelings are going to be affected by the issue. And if I truly loved my partner, I would be honest with my partner about what my feelings are going to be about that.
1: Yeah.
0: So you can see in both cases, we definitely would not avoid the issue.
1: Yeah.
0: We would want to resolve it. We would want to love the way God loves, or love in a pure way.
1: Okay, so let's talk about another one we talked about last time. If I have a partner who doesn't want to clean up after themselves mm-hmm. around the house domestically, mm-hmm. let's say, what would my love of that partner motivate me to do in that situation?
0: It may motivate you to do a lot of things that a lot of people today wouldn't believe is loving, actually. Mm-hmm. Firstly, if I truly love my partner, I would want or desire my partner to address the emotional issues within themselves as to why they don't have any self-responsibility. Mm-hmm. If I truly loved them, I wouldn't let them get away with it. That doesn't mean I would nag them. I would just state with them once what I feel the problem is, see whether they had a desire to address it. I would not clean up after them. Mm. However, if they were living in my environment, they would have one of two choices. If you're going to live in my environment and be a mess, and you're going to choose to remain a mess and not address the issue, then you can no longer live in my environment. You've got to leave until you address the issue.
1: And is that decision a reflection of your love of yourself or your love of them?
0: My love of them. It's a reflection of my love of them, because I don't want them to stay in a state where they don't love themselves and care enough about themselves and refuse to clean up after themselves as a result of their lack of care for themselves. Mm-hmm. Just my love of them, let alone my love of myself, would motivate me to do that. Secondly, if they said they wanted to address the issue, but they never did, I would say, you're a liar. And I would tell them that they're a liar, because that is
1: the truth. And it's loving to tell the truth.
0: And it's loving to tell them the truth. If I loved my partner, I would always tell them the truth, including the truth that they're a liar. Yeah. I would also take other actions as well. If they placed their gear in my space and refused to move it, I would probably, if it was me, I'd take it down to the op shop and sell it. Or I'd take it, or I'd pack it all up in a box, and I would never clean it, and I'd just put in it, so that I can maintain my own space. But if that problem became excessive, then I'd ask them to leave. In fact, on that one issue, mm-hmm. I would ask my partner to leave just because they're not tidying up after themselves on that one issue.
1: Yeah.
0: Because there are so many issues involved with it. Actually, there's issues of self-love from their perspective. There's issues of their love for myself.
1: Yeah.
0: There's issues of my love for them if I continue to allow it without addressing it. There's issues of cleaning up after themselves, which is an issue of my love for myself. I shouldn't have to clean up after somebody else. They should be doing their own cleaning up after themselves. If they love themselves, they'd do that. And if they love me, they'd do that. So there's quite a lot of issues involved with that particular one example.
1: There is.
0: Where it's such a big issue that it could even precipitate me saying to my partner, look, we can't live together until you address this issue. I still love you. I'm not going to run off with someone else or anything, but we're just not living together until you address this issue because it's a big issue. You don't love yourself, and if you don't love yourself, no matter how much love I give you, you're not going to feel it. No matter how much love I give you, you're going to always still not love yourself. No matter how much love I give you, you're still going to feel bad about yourself. So it's a problem. We've got to resolve it.
1: Mm.
0: So I don't see it as a little problem. A lot of people in the relationship would see that as a little problem not worth breaking up over. I see that as a pretty large problem of a lack of self-love and a lack of love for your partner if you don't clean up after yourself.
1: Yeah, yeah. Okay, let's talk about something a little bit less Western.
0: Mm-hmm.
1: What if we're in Africa mm-hmm. and the typical division, there's a strong division of gender roles in
0: yes.
1: Africa
0: yep.
1: within a relationship. So if I'm the woman, my job is to collect the water for the family.
0: Yeah, and if I was your husband, if I truly loved you, I wouldn't allow that to continue day after day after day after day, particularly if I wasn't working. So there's a lot of men that, you know, sit around watching their women in Africa bringing back the water from wells 5-10 kilometres away, mm-hmm. you know, carrying it on their heads and so forth, because they say it's a woman's job. So the issue is, for those males, they don't want to address the emotion within themselves of what is a woman's job and what is a man's job.
1: Mm-hmm.
0: They don't want to address the emotion within themselves of trying to get approval from their mates, from their brothers, you know, from the men in mm-hmm. in their tribe or whatever. And they're not wanting to address the issue of whether they really love their partner. If you truly loved your partner, you would not expect your partner to get your own water for you. If you truly love her, you wouldn't do that, because if you truly loved her, you would take self-responsibility. And if you truly loved her, you wouldn't expect her to take responsibility for you.
1: Mm.
0: So it's a huge issue for most men there, that they need to stop this big facade about what the man does, you know, and start looking at what love does. Because it's going to... What happens in these kind of environments eventually is the women have so much rage and anger eventually that they put on weight as a result of the way rage and anger that they feel that they're holding on to. They often then heavy people around and push people around as a result of the rage and anger they're holding on to. And the men are not realising that they're creating a lot of the rage and anger by putting the women in a position where the woman can't get out of it. And they're demanding the woman looks after their needs. This is not a manly thing to do. A man looks after his own needs. He doesn't demand that the woman looks after his needs for him. A man takes responsibility for his own life. By the way, a woman does too.
1: Yeah.
0: A true man who loves himself and loves his wife would not watch his wife carry home day after day after day after day after day water on her head while at the same time sitting around with his friends watching it happen.
1: Mm-hmm.
0: He would not allow himself to engage such activity or behaviour.
1: Okay, so let's stay in Africa. In some places in Africa, if I'm a woman, it's my job to build the house, actually, that
0: mm-hmm.
1: we live in.
0: Mm-hmm.
1: And if you're saying you're my husband and your love of me would motivate you to help me build the house, but I'm saying to you, I don't want you to, because I'm going to look silly in front of my sisters, my yeah. fellow women,
0: mm-hmm.
1: that you're now coming and messing with what is actually bringing me pride and bringing me a sense of achievement.
0: Yeah.
1: So what would your love of me do in that situation?
0: I couldn't agree with you. I would say to you, look, obviously you're worried about other people's opinion of you more than you're worried about love of yourself and more than you're worried about my love for you.
1: Mm-hmm.
0: I love you, and so I can't allow you to do this unless I'm already engaged somewhere else working for our family. I can't allow you to do this. If I'm engaged every day working somewhere else, well, then I can allow that to occur. But if I'm just watching you build a house that I'm eventually going to live in and I take no responsibility for that process because you see it as a point of personal pride, then you've got an issue with personal pride that you need to address. And my love of you would not allow you to get away with that without me saying the truth about it.
1: Mm-hmm.
0: And my love of you wouldn't allow me to agree with you on the issue. Even if it meant that your sisters didn't like you anymore. Or even if it meant that all of your, you know, sisters were all jealous because you've now got a man who, you know, wants to do things to help you.
1: Yeah.
0: Like, and you're worried about their jealousy and what their jealousy might cause. You wouldn't be worried if you truly understood love.
1: Mm.
0: Yeah.
1: All right, let's keep going.
0: Mm-hmm.
1: So what about, say... This is very hypothetical. Say I'm a partner who
0: yep.
1: Wants you, my partner, to fix the computer
0: yep.
1: because I don't want to do it or I don't know enough about it to do it for myself.
0: Yes.
1: So what would your love of me motivate you to do in that situation?
0: Well, if there wasn't a demand and if there was a willingness for you to understand and take responsibility for your own computer,
1: mm-hmm.
0: and you had demonstrated that willingness in the past,
1: mm-hmm.
0: then I might give you the gift of doing it. However, if there was a demand and there was a definite feeling coming from you that you didn't want to take any responsibility, you didn't want to know anything about it, in fact, and you only wanted me to resolve the issue, then I couldn't do it for you if I loved you.
1: Yeah.
0: Because if I loved you, I would be helping you. If I did it, I wouldn't love you. Mm-hmm. Because if I did it, I would be helping you to do take responsibility, to avoid responsibility for your own personal life.
1: Yeah.
0: And that is not an act of love.
1: Because love actually desires that our partner becomes a fully
0: self-responsible, self-sufficient
1: person who's capable and able to do things. That's what my love for you would motivate me to have you feel confident and capable.
0: In every aspect of life.
1: Yeah.
0: Whether it's thought to be a woman's job or a man's job, doesn't matter. In every aspect of life, you would in the end, if I was a self-responsible, self-actualized, self-aware being,
1: yes,
0: I would wish to take responsibility and would be good at everything of caring for myself.
1: Yeah. And it's interesting.
0: And you would love that.
1: And I would love that and I would encourage that.
0: You'd encourage
1: that. Just a bit from our personal example, when we first met, I was very threatened about how capable you were and are.
0: Yeah.
1: And I actually, my feeling wasn't love towards you. I wasn't encouraging of that. I actually desired that I be able to fulfill a role so that I could feel that you need me, which was really my desire to have a codependent relationship.
0: Which was your desire to avoid the feeling that I didn't need you.
1: Yeah, and that I wasn't worthy unless I had a role.
0: Yeah. And that's true, I don't need you.
1: Yes.
0: The truth is I don't need you in the way that you're thinking.
1: Yes.
0: I am completely capable of doing everything for myself, and the only reason why I want to be with you is because I love you.
1: Yeah.
0: And I want to share my gift of my love with you. That's the reason why I want to be with you. And I would love to experience the desire of you sharing your gift of love to me and expressing our soul in a feminine way towards myself. I would love that too, but it's not a need. It's not an expectation or a demand. It's something that has to happen in the end for us to have a relationship, but it's not something that I feel I can demand.
1: And this is the purity that's possible, isn't it? That we have relationships where love is the only gift that's given, really, or it's the basis of all gifts given.
0: Yes.
1: And there's no demand or expectation on either end for anything, physical, emotional, spiritual, sexual.
0: Yeah.
1: It's all just love motivating gifts.
0: Exactly.
1: That draws people together.
0: That draws people together. And because they are both expressing their full potential of their soul, expressing their full desires, naturally, if they are soulmates, they will find their desires and passions also bring them into more harmony with each other and therefore even closer together.
1: Yeah.
0: That's what will automatically result. We'll talk about soulmates in another question, but
1: sure.
0: But this is an automatic result, this constant growing in the relationship, if we are living in the relationship in harmony with love.
1: Mm.
0: If we choose to not live the relationship in harmony with love, then stagnation is the first thing that occurs. And then after stagnation, degradation of the relationship. And God's laws are created in such a way to cause the degradation of such a relationship. And the reason, pardon me, why God has created those laws to cause the degradation of a relationship is because the relationship is out of harmony with love. And all of God's laws are operating to bring you back into harmony with love.
1: So thank goodness.
0: Thank goodness, yeah. So God's laws are trying to expose the lack of love in the relationship.
1: Yeah.
0: And make you consciously aware of them so that you have a desire or develop a desire at some point in your future to deal with the lack of love that exists within the relationship. So with regard to this question, what does my love for my partner do for my partner?
1: Mm-hmm.
0: I feel usually that is not the question people ask themselves when they're talking about relationships breaking up either. It's interesting, the very first two most important questions I believe that a single individual can ask themselves are the very two questions that most people avoid.
1: Yeah.
0: The most of the time people ask themselves not what does my love of self motivate me to do towards myself, or what does my love of my partner motivate me to do for my partner. They are only focused on what should my partner do for me?
1: Yes.
0: And that's it.
1: Yeah.
0: That's all they're focused on. And that is way out of harmony with having any kind of strong relationship. If we ask these first two questions, you notice the very first two supplementary questions are completely based around what I have personal control over.
1: Yes. What I can do.
0: What
1: actually.
0: I can do to fix something.
1: It's quite empowering,
0: it's
1: actually.
0: Very empowering.
1: Yeah.
0: I can only change myself. Mm-hmm. I can't change my partner. So if my relationship is degrading, the only things I can really ask myself and

0: very first two questions I ask myself in any problem are, what am I doing with regard to my love of myself? And secondly, what am I doing in regard to my love of my partner? They are the first two questions, and the only two questions, in fact, that we have personal control over. The rest is all just what is my partner involved with, mm-hmm. and we have no control over that. Mm-hmm. We can only see the results of that. So my suggestion to people is these first two questions, these first two supplementary questions, are the very next questions you need to ask after the primary questions.
1: Yeah.
0: And forget about, you can almost forget about the last two questions.
1: Yeah.
0: You can't forget completely about them, of course. But you can almost forget about them for a large portion of the progression of your relationship. Because your relationship can progress in major ways by you just asking yourself the first two questions.
1: And dealing with the answers.
0: Of course. Yeah. We have to deal with the answers.
1: Yeah.
0: And we'll talk about that as another question, how to deal with the answers. But we need to understand what kind of questions we need to ask ourselves. What I find most people do is they get so emotionally distraught in whatever the situation is happening, yeah. that they don't ask themselves any questions, actually. They only focus totally on what's happening with their partner and how they feel about what their partner is doing. They don't have any reflection, self-reflection generally, about what's going on within themselves and what they're doing. And that's the primary problem.
1: Yeah.
0: If you've got two people doing that in a relationship, it's a terrible relationship. If you've got one person doing it in a relationship, it's bad enough.
1: Mm-hmm.
0: But if you've got two people having the inability to be self-reflective, you can basically, you can kiss the relationship goodbye, as the saying goes, yeah. here in Australia. You have no chance of resolving any issue under those circumstances because both of you are not focused on yourselves first. What problems are within yourself that are causing these relationship issues?
1: And the only way it can survive is if one partner takes on blame and...
0: And this is what you see frequently happening, where one party blames the other and the other party takes on the blame, whether imagined or real.
1: Yeah.
0: And the relationship survives.
1: Limps on.
0: Yeah, it doesn't, but it doesn't grow. Mm. It stagnates. And eventually, of course, God's laws are correcting this. Eventually it has to degrade.
1: Yeah.
0: Eventually it has to. Until you bring yourself into harmony with God's laws of love, everything must degrade.
1: Mm-hmm.
0: God has designed your relationship to degrade every time
1: mm-hmm.
0: you act out of harmony with God's laws of love and truth. Every time you act out of harmony with these laws, your relationship has to degrade. And the reason why it has to is so that you become aware
1: mm-hmm.
0: of what's going on and why, so that you can change. That's the purpose. Why God created these laws in this manner.
1: Mm-hmm.
0: And the reason why we see so many relationships on the planet that are poor is because God's laws are trying to correct our concept of a relationship.
1: And love.
0: Our concept of love, of course, is involved with that. But God's laws are constantly trying to correct it, and most of us on earth are going into either rebellion or complete denial about what's actually happening in our relationships.
1: Well, as you mentioned, I think, in our last session, a lot of people are just deciding not to have relationships or redefining relationships and saying monogamy is not even valid or valuable.
0: Exactly.
1: Because people are reaching this sense of hopelessness, aren't they?
0: Exactly.
1: They don't see mirrored around them anywhere a relationship that seems to be working.
0: Yep.
1: They don't have a good example of what is actually loving.
0: Yep.
1: And so it inevitably, unless people are willing to take on some of these big questions, it's going to lead to demoralised people, isn't it?
0: Yeah. Also, one thing we notice is that a good one half to two-thirds of the people coming along to our seminars are single, which is very, very interesting because that's an indication of how little they wish to address relationship issues.
1: Yeah.
0: They don't want to have a relationship, many of them, or if they do want one, they're not willing to look at their own part in why they don't have one. They're always thinking that it's all someone else's problem. And this is a big issue. And then on top of that, oftentimes the other third are in codependent relationships where each party is getting what they want from the other, but it's not a loving relationship yet. And so we see this relationship issue as a big issue, and it's particularly a big issue in your development of your relationship with God, Because if sooner or later

0: All relationship issues are going to be confronted. And what we notice is many people, in terms of their progression towards God, are becoming stagnant in their relationship issues.
1: Yeah.
0: They do not want to address what's going on in their relationship, and as a result, they are not developing a relationship with God anymore. They are avoiding their relationship with God through avoiding their relationship issues.
1: Because they're not looking at these primary issues of, am I betraying myself? Am I asking my partner to betray themselves?
0: Yep. Correct.
1: Am I taking personal responsibility? Am I encouraging their personal responsibility? And because they're not doing, because they're either betraying themselves or expecting betrayal or not taking personal responsibility or not encouraging personal responsibility, then that by definition means that they're avoiding stuff, big
0: huge
1: stuff,
0: amount, huge amount
1: big
0: of things.
1: Injuries in yep. love inside of themselves, and so,
0: and big issues of ethics.
1: How can they grow?
0: Yeah.
1: How can
0: and how can you grow
1: God
0: towards
1: get
0: God?
1: Into
0: God's
1: the
0: trying to
1: equation.
0: God's trying to perfect your love.
1: Yep.
0: And you're trying to be hold on to what you currently have.
1: Yep.
0: How can you grow?
1: Yep.
0: You can't grow under those circumstances. Many people don't realize they're never going to have a relationship with God where it becomes at one with God unless they address these issues. And yet they have a deep refusal to address the issues. In fact, what we see happening in many occasions is we've spoken to people about these issues 3, 4, 5, 6 years ago, and still they have not addressed the issues of their relationships.
1: Yeah.
0: And they wonder why they're stagnant in their relationship with God.
1: Exactly.
0: It's because they haven't learned how to love a person even
1: yes.
0: yet, let alone God. Like they haven't learned the lessons of love that God is attempting to teach them through the laws of attraction and other laws.
1: And that's where I feel it's a beautiful provision, actually, that God's created a soulmate for us.
0: Yes.
1: That there's a division and we're going to grow back to each other, because God has a purpose for everything she does.
0: Yes.
1: And partly she's trying to help us understand love.
0: Exactly.
1: Through this interaction.
0: Mostly she's trying to help us understand
1: love. Yeah, well, predominantly her whole purpose is to help us understand the loving use of our will, isn't it? Or how we can
0: well, no,
1: use
0: I
1: our
0: feel
1: will.
0: The dominant thing is God wants us to experience her love. That was the main reason for our creation. And the secondary reason is learning how to experience her own will and using our will in harmony with love. But if you look at the very first point of our own creation, that is, God wants us to experience her love. How can we experience her love when we're in complete denial of problems with love?
1: Yeah.
0: You know, when we believe our version of love is the truth.
1: And we're desperately unhappy, mind you.
0: Oftentimes. Yeah. But we believe our version of love is the truth. And yet, if you look at, like, God's version of love, how are we ever going to accept God's version of love when we believe our version of love is right? We're not, is the answer. And if we don't, how can we ever become at one with God?
1: Yeah.
0: Because at one with God is all about at one with God on the issue of love.
1: Yes, exactly. But this is where I feel that God's provision of making us halves of a soul, really, essentially, and creating in us this desire for the other half of us.
0: Mm.
1: And even people I see in relationships, I see, you don't see what a gift this is.
0: No.
1: It's actually a gift to help you grow.
0: Yes.
1: To help, and if you approach it with ethics and a desire to love the way God loves, or even just a desire to love in a pure way.
0: Yeah, even with ethics.
1: Even with a personal stance of ethics, then growth is going to happen.
0: And it won't be, you can't avoid it.
1: No. It's inevitable.
0: Yeah.
1: And instead of feeling it's a burden or a trouble, or it's actually a gift.
0: Yeah. And we just notice of a lot of people avoiding relationships because really in the end they're just avoiding truth from God. That's what they're doing.
1: Yeah.
0: And they want to do that.
1: Yeah.
0: So that's a separate discussion perhaps there.
1: Sure.
0: Yeah. So let's move on to the next question.
1: What do you mean by, what do I feel my partner's love for his or herself would motivate them to do for his or herself?
0: Yeah, so this is the supplementary question number
1: three. Yeah.
0: And this is all about my feelings still. So I'm now reflecting upon my feelings because my feelings might not always be correct.
1: Yes.
0: And I need to know what they are though.
1: Yeah.
0: So what I'm doing here is I'm reflecting upon my feelings on one subject. And that subject is, if my partner loved herself, what would she do for herself?
1: Yeah.
0: But it's not what she feels about that.
1: No,
0: it's what I feel about that.
1: Yeah.
0: Does it make sense?
1: Yes, it does.
0: And of course, this is very similar to the very first question we asked ourselves.
1: Yeah.
0: And we probably have very similar answers to what the very first question that we asked ourselves. But, although, oftentimes we're not ethical.
1: No.
0: So oftentimes we expect our partner to do for themselves things that we wouldn't do for ourselves and vice versa.
1: Yeah.
0: So this is the purpose of this question. It's to draw our attention to our ethical position with regard to what love of self means. Quite often what we believe love of ourselves means for ourselves is very different to what we believe a love of another person for themselves should be.
1: Yes.
0: And what this question does is addresses that lack of ethics or the ethical stance that we might have.
1: Yeah, or exposes our ethics in either direction.
0: In either direction.
1: Yeah.
0: So what we need to do here, basically what we're doing is we're asking ourselves about our feelings, so it's our personal feelings still, but it's about our feelings about what we believe our partner would do for herself if she loved herself.
1: Mm-hmm.
0: And we have the ability then to compare that with what we believe we should do for ourselves if we loved ourselves.
1: Yeah.
0: Right? And to make sure, in fact, that they are both ethically the same, that they're both sound, it's equal, sound. Yes. Now, if my partner loved herself, she would never sacrifice or betray herself, betray her emotions, her physical welfare, her spiritual welfare, or her sexual welfare. That's what she would do if she loved herself.
1: Yeah.
0: Now, of course, my definition of that might be very different to what she believes that to be, right? So that's what I'm asking. I'm asking myself here, is my definition different?
1: Right.
0: Is my definition of what I would do for myself different to what I expect her to do for herself?
1: So by that you mean if I'm not willing to betray myself but I want her to betray herself,
0: I'm very unethical.
1: Yes, I've exposed something there.
0: Okay. And I must have some kind of emotional reason that I have that unethical stance.
1: Yeah.
0: That I would need to address and investigate.
1: Mm-hmm.
0: Conversely, she may, I believe she may do, may need to do certain things for herself that she's not doing.
1: Oh.
0: Right? And I would need to look at that. Like if I believe, for example, that if you actually loved yourself, you would clean up after yourself, and I believed that, but you weren't cleaning up after yourself. Then you could see that this would expose that as well. It would go, okay, like, I think she should clean up after herself because that's what she would do if she loved herself, but she's not.
1: Yeah.
0: So why is that happening?
1: Yes. Yeah.
0: You know, and we would ask ourselves, how do I feel about that happening? You know, for a lot of us, we feel it's unfair, unjust. We feel that it's not nice. We feel it's unloving to ourselves. And there's a lot of other feelings we have about that that we need to see and process our way through if we're going to have a good relationship with our partner. And there's a lot of things we may have to raise with her as a result of noticing these particular problems that we can observe that we believe if she loved herself, she would do, but she's not doing.
1: Yeah.
0: If she loved herself, we believe she would do them, but she's not doing them for herself. And so we would raise these particular issues as a result of that. We would also look at this area of self-responsibility with regard to our partner. So now, this particular question now, this question is, what do I feel about my partner's love for herself and what that would do for herself? Well, one of the things that it would do for herself is that it would take full personal responsibility for her emotions, physical welfare, spiritual welfare, and her sexual welfare. And if I noticed my partner wasn't doing one of those things for herself, taking responsibility in one of those areas for herself, then obviously I feel that she's got some kind of issue. I need to look at my feelings about that.
1: Yeah.
0: How do I feel about her not doing that? Have I spoken to her about that not occurring? Have I discussed these matters with her? Have I talked to her about why it's happening? These are all issues I need to resolve. I need to question.
1: Within this as well, this can also expose to us, can't it, where we have, say we're in an opposite gender relationship, where we have some sort of unethical viewpoints about what it is to love yourself as a woman and what roles. It is to love yourself as a man.
0: Yes, roles.
1: Roles, yes. So, for example, if I'm a, well, I am a woman and if I'm in a relationship and I think, well, my partner's love for himself would dictate that he should have time with his mates and he should be able to go fishing because, you know, probably that's what my dad did and, you know. But I'm the mother and I don't really necessarily need time for myself or what if I notice this kind of lack of ethics occurring,
0: mm-hmm.
1: this is another area where this is going to be exposed, isn't it?
0: Exactly.
1: Where if I examine the first question, what would love of myself do? Well, my life is actually about being busy all of the time and yeah. not caring for my, I don't know, relaxation.
0: Yeah.
1: But if I think about what would my partner's love of himself motivate him to do, well, he should really be able to take care of his relaxation, then immediately I can say, oh, hang on.
0: Why aren't I doing it for myself?
1: Yes. Mm. So it's where the four questions kind of marry, isn't it?
0: Exactly.
1: And start to expose different things.
0: Exactly.
1: And they're not always in the direction perhaps that we think.
0: Exactly.
1: Yeah.
0: Exactly. And you notice even with this third supplementary question, I'm still not really focused on myself yet.
1: Yes.
0: Like in the sense of, I'm still not focused on my partner yet.
1: Yes.
0: I should say.
1: Yeah.
0: So I'll say that again.
1: Yeah.
0: You notice in this third supplementary question that I'm still not focused on my partner yet. I'm focusing on how I feel
1: yeah.
0: about how my partner feels about herself.
1: Yes. Yes.
0: So I'm still looking at my own feelings.
1: Yeah.
0: I'm still examining myself. Yeah. I'm not examining her. I'm looking at myself primarily and asking myself how I feel about what she's doing with regard to her love of self.
1: Yeah.
0: Yep. Because that's a big issue for many people and we'll come up with examples of that.
1: But certainly I know that in our relationship, oftentimes you've had more regard for my love of self than I have.
0: Oftentimes, much more regard.
1: Yes.
0: Like, so oftentimes you would go and do something that I feel if you had any love of yourself, you would never do.
1: Yeah.
0: And then I point that out to you, you know,
1: yes.
0: and things like that. So, but I don't get angry with you about it. I say, look, babe, you know, don't you see what's going on here? This is about love of self. Do you want to sort this issue out as to why you do this? What's going on for you that causes you to desire to do something that doesn't love you?
1: And even if that sort of causes a negative, it triggers an emotional response that's not very pleasant, it's maybe painful for you in
0: yeah.
1: me ceasing doing whatever it was or whatever,
0: yeah.
1: you're still willing to do that.
0: Yes.
1: And that's what you would do in asking this question, wouldn't you? You'd
0: yes.
1: be willing to look at this question,
0: yeah.
1: even if it's going to create some kind of sadness within yourself, you still want to know, what would my partner's love of themselves motivate them to
0: do?
1: Be
0: for themselves. Yeah. Yeah, we'll come up, when we do the examples, we'll come
1: yes.
0: up with some personal examples that we've had perhaps in our life
1: yeah.
0: on this issue, just to help people understand what's really going on with this question.
1: Great.
0: But I feel that if we look at the primary part of the question, basically what it's doing is it's focusing on the same thing that the question focused at when we asked ourselves about our love of ourselves, but it's asking from the point of view of my own feelings about mm-hmm. what I feel my partner would do if they really loved themselves.
1: Yeah.
0: And how do I feel about my partner when I notice them not loving themselves?
1: Yeah.
0: What do I do about that? If anything, sometimes some people love it. They love it when their partner doesn't love themselves because that means they get more. That's not loving.
1: Yeah.
0: That's an addictive thing that we're getting satisfied. And of course, sooner or later, if we're supporting our partner not loving themselves, then in the end, the relationship would degrade. It's got to degrade because remember, all of God's laws
1: yes.
0: are totally focused on exposing all of our unloving issues. So if we're wanting our partner to not love herself and we get something from that personally, in an addiction met from that, then we are neither loving our partner, nor are we loving ourselves,
1: no.
0: nor are we supporting our partner's love of themselves.
1: Yeah.
0: So you can see that in many relationships this kind of thing happens. Where partners do want the other party to do things for them that they are either unwilling to do for themselves or would never do for their partner. And I find that to be very sad, in fact.
1: Mm.
0: And it is an indication of how poor the relationship is when that occurs.
1: Yeah.
0: Yeah.
1: Okay, great. Yeah. Could you give some practical examples of what do I feel my partner's love for his or herself would motivate them to do for his or herself or for themselves.
0: Yes. Perhaps if you don't mind, if we bring up some personal examples. Sure. Where I've had to consider this quite a lot. For example, I've frequently noticed inside of you, that that you often engage sexually even when you were not really present sexually yourself, mm-hmm. where you didn't really want it for yourself. And you'd often engage sexually thinking that that's what I wanted. And under those circumstances, what I have done is I have stopped you from doing so. I've said, look, darling, I don't feel you really want to engage sexually here. Mm-hmm. I feel that you're just doing it because you think it's what I want,
1: yeah.
0: right? And while I do desire you sexually, and I do desire to express sexual love with you, I don't feel you are loving yourself if you get involved in this with me at this moment. Mm-hmm. I feel it would be more loving for yourself to have a look at why you feel like you have to do it rather than feeling like you want to. Now, sometimes that's meant that we've not had sex for 6 months because you had to work through specific issues about why you feel the way you do. Now, sometimes you were tardy about working through those issues.
1: Yeah.
0: And, of course, then I would see that as a lack of love of yourself and myself as well.
1: Yeah.
0: And I would bring up that. Why are you being tardy about that issue?
1: Delaying.
0: Why are you delaying dealing with this particular issue mm-hmm. when you could address the issue and we could both be happier as a result of you addressing the issue? So on both sides, I neither allowed the engagement sexually when I noticed that there was not a desire, nor did I allow the complete avoidance of the issue emotionally.
1: So you didn't encourage betrayal, but you always encouraged taking personal responsibility.
0: Exactly.
1: And that's definitely the case.
0: Yes. And so the question I was asking myself is, if Mary really loved herself, what would she do for herself?
1: Yeah.
0: And I've often said to you, if you really loved yourself, darling, you would want to deal with this emotion.
1: Yeah.
0: If you really cared about yourself and you cared about, you know, your relationship with God, you'd want to deal with this emotion. Even if I wasn't in your life, you'd want to deal with this emotion.
1: Yeah.
0: And I've always reminded you of that, even through those periods of time. And that's what you do when you are focused on helping the other person love themselves.
1: Yeah.
0: And so what I'm often doing is asking yourself, if I, what would I feel Mary would do if she loved herself here?
1: Mm.
0: Which, you know, so sometimes we'd be driving along even. A simple example, isn't it? You'd be driving along, you feel like a cup of coffee.
1: Decaf.
0: Soy latte is Mary's cup of coffee, decaf soy latte. You feel like a cup of coffee. We're almost driving past a place where you can get one. And instead what you do is you say to me, do you want a cup of coffee? And I'd say no. Or I'd say, what do you want? Why are you asking?
1: Yeah.
0: Trying to encourage you to state what you want, mm-hmm. to honour yourself.
1: Because that would be loving myself.
0: Because that would be loving
1: rather
0: myself.
1: Rather than betraying myself, to honour my desire and state it. Yeah.
0: Rather than asking me whether I want one, the real question is, do you want one? And am I willing to stop? That's the real question. But you were avoiding that question because you were worried that I might not be willing to stop if you just wanted it.
1: Or you might, there's a lot of fears in there,
0: yeah,
1: actually.
0: And there was a lot of fears of agreement, getting agreement, approval and so forth. Yeah. And I noticed that's not loving self. So what I do then is I go, babe, you need to ask yourself, what do you want here?
1: Yeah.
0: Do you want to stop? Even not knowing what I want, what do you want? And eventually you go, yes, I want to stop and have a cup of coffee. So then the question becomes, do I want to stop? I'm the driver. Do I want to stop and get you one or stop for you to get one? Now, of course, it's no trouble for me to stop and get one. So, of course, I go, of course I'm going to stop and get you one.
1: Yeah.
0: And that's immaterial to what I want. I might not even want one.
1: Yeah.
0: But if I loved you, I'd firstly focus on what do you want for yourself.
1: Yeah.
0: And if I can enable it, if I can help you get it, and it's not out of harmony with love, then why wouldn't I?
1: Mm-hmm.
0: That's the question I would have to ask myself.
1: Yeah.
0: Why wouldn't I help you get what you want if what you want is not out of harmony with love, or if what you want, I don't believe at the moment, is out of harmony with love?
1: Yeah.
0: Why wouldn't I help you to get it?
1: Yes.
0: If I loved you, I would.
1: Yeah.
0: So these are the kinds of things that we've had to work through.
1: Yeah.
0: That, you know, you finish up noticing, isn't it? Like, And now you've become more aware as well. Like,
1: certainly there's things that have happened recently surrounding the media and different things where my personal fears were being triggered hugely, but I felt out of your love of self would dictate you to take a certain course of action. And so I encouraged you, do the thing that's loving you and that's important.
0: Even though you don't want to do it.
1: I'm going to have to feel some things here. Rather than in the past, I would have tried to control your actions, or I would have tried to convince you to take an unloving action.
0: Or take an action that's not in harmony with my desires.
1: Yes.
0: So it might not have been unloving.
1: Yeah, just
0: aside from an action that's not in harmony with what I want.
1: Exactly, exactly. Yeah.
0: So these are things where you learn after a while. If you're focused on helping the person, the other person, love themselves, which is really what this issue is about, helping them work through their own issues of the love of themselves and actually helping and supporting them to love themselves, then of course you'd want to do these things.
1: Yeah. Well, I can think of another example with a couple that we know.
0: Yep.
1: So the guy is on the phone to his mum. And he's got a lot of unresolved issues with his mum. And he ends up in this interaction where he's largely pleasing his mother through their conversation, telling her what she wants to hear, making her feel good and safe.
0: Yep.
1: And his partner's listening in and he gets off the phone and her feeling is, yeah, I'd like you to treat me like that. Even though she knows that what he was doing was actually not loving to himself and made him feel terrible, actually.
0: Yes.
1: And that's an example of where someone's not thinking, what would my partner's love of themselves motivate them to do?
0: Exactly.
1: Because if she was thinking of that, he'd put down the phone and she'd say, babe, not only can you not do that with me, but you need to start addressing that with your mum because it's terrible for you.
0: Yeah.
1: So we often see examples in the negative where we see people ignoring these issues where they're not thinking of what would my partner's love of themselves motivate them to do.
0: Yeah.
1: Rather they're thinking selfishly, my partner's disregarding an area of love of themselves, but I might get
0: Hopefully I'll get something from
1: some kickbacks in the short term.
0: And it's never going to be good in the long term. Because God's laws are totally opposed to that.
1: Yeah.
0: So all of God's laws are trying to correct that.
1: Yeah.
0: So naturally you're not going to be good results in the long term.
1: Okay. So we've got some examples listed here about that we were just discussing. A partner who always focuses on pleasing friends and family and neglects their own desires in favour of their approval and like their sense of desire. So
0: we even see it to such an extreme where one person believes that what they're doing for their family is driven by love, when it's quite obvious to everyone around them that it's driven by fear of what's going to happen if their family don't approve of them anymore.
1: If they just be themselves.
0: If
1: and
0: they just
1: go
0: be themselves.
1: Want, yeah.
0: And as a partner of that person, if you notice that, you would go, darling, you're not driven by love here. You're driven by fear. You just try not doing what they say for a while and see what happens. And then you'll see why you're afraid.
1: Yeah.
0: And you can make suggestions about how to do that in a loving manner. But what you're trying to do is you're trying to encourage your partner to develop a love of themselves.
1: Yeah.
0: And when you notice your partner doesn't have a love of themselves, you see it as a problem, not only for them, but also for the relationship itself. Because it is a problem for the relationship.
1: Yeah.
0: If a person doesn't love themselves, they're like a black hole sucking love from everywhere else, but never ever feeling loved.
1: Yes.
0: And that's going to be very, very damaging and exhausting in a relationship.
1: Yeah.
0: So we need to correct those particular things.
1: And I think this is where the partnership can become very supportive.
0: Mm.
1: Very supportive of love of both individuals. A lot of partners in that scenario that I just gave where the person is always focused on pleasing their family and getting the approval of their family, often they become jealous or they berate the person, say, what are you doing? That's stupid.
0: Yeah.
1: Or they just go along with it feeling terrible about themselves.
0: Yeah, or they avoid all the interactions that their partner has with their
1: family.
0: So that whenever their partner goes to see their family, they go fishing or they go do something else.
1: Because, I can't handle what goes on.
0: I can't handle what's going on there, you know.
1: And in all of those examples, the partnership becomes less supportive of love and of each other.
0: Yes.
1: Whereas when the person asks, what would my partner's love of themselves motivate them to do there? And I want to honour that, then a whole different set of things start happening.
0: Exactly.
1: And it becomes very supportive. You start saying, hey, I want you to love yourself, and this isn't loving yourself. Helping you.
0: Can't you see that? Because initially the partner might even be in denial of it completely.
1: Definitely.
0: Can't you see that this is a problem? And then once they see, do you want to do something about it? Because if you really loved yourself, you'd want to do something about this now, not tomorrow or next week, next month, next year, but now. You wouldn't want to stagnate this relationship by choosing to not love yourself anymore. Yeah. You'd want to work through your lack of issue, your issues where you lack love for yourself.
1: Yeah.
0: You'd desire it with all of your heart if you truly cherish the relationship.
1: Yeah.
0: And this is where we can look at our feelings about that. If our partner's not doing that, then your question you've got to ask yourself is, okay, well, our partner doesn't really look like they want to love themselves.
1: Mm.
0: Now, if that's the case, then there's going to be problems in our relationship, actually.
1: Yeah.
0: And then if I'm on the receiving end of that, I've got to go, do I really want to continue in a relationship with someone who not only, you know, who is aware that there is a problem with their lack of love of self,
1: mm-hmm.
0: and who has no desire to deal with it?
1: Mm-hmm.
0: Because if you're living with such a person, the relationship is definitely going to degrade, because all of God's laws are going to try to confront such a problem, which is quite a large problem in the love of the self for your partner. So, you know, unless we're prepared to ask ourselves what we feel about that, we also need to know how far we're going to go with allowing that to occur before we decide that we don't want to engage that kind of a life with our partner anymore.
1: Mm-hmm.
0: So if we observe our partner constantly harming themselves through their choices, not loving themselves through their choices, so this is the case like with a partner who drinks too much, for example.
1: Or eats excessively.
0: Or eats excessively.
1: To
0: or
1: avoid.
0: You know, who's basically gluttonous or
1: mm-hmm.
0: or who's, you know, putting on weight to the point where it's even become detrimental to their own health. And I feel any weight is probably detrimental to your own health. Once it's beyond sort of what most people classify as average, it's already detrimental to most people's health.
1: Yeah.
0: And if we look at those kind of things, we would go, okay, by living with her or him, I'm really supporting them doing that. Do I want to support my partner slowly destroying themselves? Mm. I can't do that. So I've got to at some point say to my partner, look, unless you want to, and I don't expect you to, but unless you want to fix this problem for yourself, I'm willing to support you doing it. But unless you want to, I've got to remove myself from this relationship until such a time as you're wanting to address this particular issue.
1: Of course, that wouldn't be the first time you talk
0: about
1: it.
0: Of course,
1: you'd
0: obviously notice it over a period of time.
1: And you would, love would compel you to say, hey, I want to talk to you about something. And
0: Although we need to even be careful with it wouldn't be the first time thing, because if we could feel for certain that their real emotion is they don't want to do it, then we could have one discussion with them, and if they feel for certain they don't want to do it, that could be cause enough for us to withdraw from the relationship until such a time that they do. Because the reality is, if we stay with them while they don't love themselves, there's going to be huge amounts of things demanded of us which are going to be unloving. We're going to have to sit and observe the person we love destroying themselves, which is a very unpleasant thing to do. And also wouldn't be very loving to ourselves to sit there and have to watch. And so there would be motivation for leaving the relationship until such a time as the partner wants to address the particular issues. And if we truly love our partner, we wouldn't be going off running off with somebody else immediately, or within a month or a year or even 5 years perhaps.
1: Yeah.
0: We would be still loving our partner, but we wouldn't necessarily be able to be with them until they resolve that particular issue.
1: Okay, so that's just some examples of this question that we would ask ourselves. What would my partner's love of himself
0: do for himself, and what's my feelings about that is the focus. What do I feel about that? Not what does my partner feel about that? Because what my partner feels about that might be completely different to what I feel about that.
1: And I suppose if I consider what would my partner's love of themselves cause them to do for themselves, and I can...
0: From God's perspective.
1: From God's perspective.
0: Yeah.
1: And if I can see that, like the example we gave earlier about you wanting to engage something more publicly and me feeling afraid about that, then that's exposing an emotion inside of me that I have the opportunity, I can act in that emotion and try to control you, or...
0: Which would be unloving to yourself and myself.
1: Yes, for the whole partnership. Yeah. Or I can choose to actually go, love would actually cause him to follow his desires, and love would cause me to take personal responsibility and deal with whatever emotion comes up.
0: And feel your fears and work reason why you have them.
1: Yes. Which is what I meant, yeah.
0: Yeah, so love would not... So love would do the opposite that most people think love would do, actually.
1: Yeah.
0: So love would not, try to control the other person to stop their action. Mm-hmm. Love wouldn't blame the other person for your own pain. Yeah. Love wouldn't do any of those things. What love would do instead is say, right, I support your desire and your... Because your desire seems pure and your desire seems to be in harmony with love, seems to be in harmony with truth. So I have to support your desire, even though I know that I'm terrified about it.
1: Yeah.
0: And also I have to... If I'm in harmony with love, I have to feel my fear and feel the underlying emotions that are causing my fear if I truly am honouring the fact that I want to love.
1: Yeah.
0: Now, if I don't want to love, then you might do something different. Yes. But if you're truly honouring the fact that you want to love, that's what you would do.
1: Yeah.
0: Yeah. And it would feel painful, potentially, to even do it. It might even feel painful to support him, and at the same time, it's painful to feel your own fear and terror about what's happening. But at the end of the day, both will grow.
1: Yes.
0: And the relationship will not stagnate. The relationship will get closer together. It will be stronger as a result of you engaging the laws of God. Because when you engage the laws of God in a positive way, now all of the laws support your decisions and actions.
1: Absolutely.
0: Rather than trying to, take apart your decisions and actions.
1: Yeah. And the only time our relationship has grown is when I've been willing to ask... You've already been asking yourself these questions.
0: Mm-hmm.
1: I
0: started asking myself these questions like 5 years before I met you.
1: Yeah.
0: So I had to spend a lot of time asking myself these questions before I even entered a relationship.
1: Yeah.
0: And I had a lot to address as a result. I had to examine and look at every relationship prior to meeting you and look at what I did in those relationships and how out of harmony with love I was in many cases in terms of what I expected from the other party and what the other party expected of me, which I was willing to give, which was also out of harmony with love, and how much I was willing to support their lack of love of self and how much I was willing to allow their lack of love of myself. And how much I was willing to allow my own lack of love of myself.
1: Yeah.
0: I had to examine all of those issues, and this is what helped me do all of that before I even met you.
1: And that was a very beautiful gift for me, and that goes for people who are single, who are not yet in a relationship, to actually look at your past relationships and your life with regards to these four questions before you enter a relationship, even if you're not already in one, but then when you are in one, it's such a gift that you get, because then when I met you, you're already sort of
0: fairly certain about most things.
1: Yeah,
0: I still have things to work through with regard to love, but I was fairly certain about most things. And what helped me too, looking through all this, what I used to do was I would write down the four questions for myself as to what I'd be asking. And then what I did is I applied it to my past relationships.
1: Yes.
0: So I didn't have a relationship. I applied it to my past relationships. And then I could see, wow, look at what I did there. That was not loving myself at all. Look at what I did there. That wasn't loving her at all.
1: Mm-hmm.
0: Look at what I did there. I wasn't encouraging her to love herself. I was just encouraging her to avoid a heap of things in herself, you know. And look at what I did there. I was just encouraging her to avoid how much she didn't care about me, you know.
1: Yeah.
0: And I had to look at all the reasons why I did all of those things and feel about the underlying reasons, the underlying causes. And that helped me work through a lot of emotions. So during that 5 years, even though I was not in a relationship, I worked through a very large amount of emotions. And I believe now that if I hadn't have worked through many of those emotions, I would never have met you, in fact. I would never have attracted you into my life at the time that I did. And I feel that's something that many people need to consider with regard to these questions.
1: Absolutely, Okay. What do you mean by what do I feel my partner's love for me would motivate them to do for me?
0: Okay, so this is almost the same question as we asked prior, which is that question about what would my love for my partner motivate me to do for my partner.
1: Mm-hmm.
0: in reciprocal.
1: Yes.
0: So now what we're saying is, what would my partner's love for me motivate her to do for me? Mm-hmm. But it's my opinion about that.
1: Yes.
0: It's not what the reality is. It's not necessarily God's truth. It's what do I think, what do I feel my partner's love for me would motivate her to do for me?
1: So in asking all four of these supplementary questions, we're really having to be humble, aren't we, and say, look, this is what I think love would do in this situation, but yeah. I have to be open to correction here.
0: And I have to be open to the fact, yeah, that I might have a completely distorted view of what love should do.
1: Yeah.
0: I need to be open.
1: But it's
0: to
1: good
0: that.
1: To ask the question because it helps me see things about myself.
0: Yes, and it helps in particular you to see distortions in ethics.
1: Yeah.
0: So in other words, if I feel my love for my partner would motivate me to do something for my partner, I can often reciprocate it and go, okay, I feel my love for my partner would make me go to work for 40 hours a week for her.
1: Yeah.
0: Okay, that means, if I'm ethical, that my partner's love for me should motivate her to go to work 40 hours a week in order for me to have a nice life.
1: Yeah, yeah.
0: Does that make sense?
1: Yeah.
0: If I had this ethical stance and I was asking the question in terms of both, from both perspectives, I would actually see quite easily most of the time where my ethics were out, where I was not in an ethical place with regard to these questions.
1: Mm-hmm.
0: So my partner's love for me would motivate her to do what for me, in my opinion? Well, firstly, if I'm looking at it from a pure perspective, my partner's love for me would never ask me to betray myself in any way, whether it's spiritual, emotional, sexual or physical. So if my partner truly loved me, she would not ask me to betray myself in any manner.
1: Mm-hmm.
0: That's how it would be if I was in harmony with God.
1: Mm-hmm.
0: If my partner loved me, she would ask me mm-hmm. to take full personal responsibility for myself, emotionally, spiritually, sexually and physically.
1: Yeah.
0: She would ask me to take full responsibility.
1: Because she wants me to be a capable person who's able to care for themselves, because she knows, part of that pure love knows, that that's actually a really great thing for you to experience.
0: Exactly.
1: Yep.
0: Exactly. So she, basically what we're saying is that if she was pure in her love towards me, she would be having this feeling that she wouldn't want me to betray myself
1: mm-hmm.
0: and she wouldn't want me to abdicate responsibility for myself.
1: Mm-hmm.
0: Now, then we need to ask ourselves, well, what do I feel she's actually doing? Is she actually doing that?
1: Yeah.
0: Is she actually asking me to betray myself?
1: Mm-hmm.
0: Or is she taking responsibility for things that I need to be taking responsibility for myself?
1: Mm-hmm.
0: Because if she's doing either one of those two things, she's not really loving me.
1: Mm-hmm.
0: I might like it.
1: Mm-hmm.
0: Like in the case of not having to take responsibility, I might like that.
1: Yeah.
0: But it's not. She's not loving me by doing that, and I'm not loving me by expecting it. And I'm not loving her by expecting it.
1: So there's really two issues there. This is my partner's love for me, and if...
0: And it's my opinion of my partner's love for me.
1: Yeah, but if my partner is... So you've said that if my partner loved me, she wouldn't, or he wouldn't expect me to betray myself.
0: Yes.
1: He would want me to take responsibility for myself.
0: Yes.
1: But he also wouldn't want to hang on.
0: He wouldn't want to take responsibility for things that I should be taking responsibility for.
1: Yes.
0: So in other words...
1: And he would want to do everything for himself that he needs to do. He would want to take responsibility as well.
0: Exactly.
1: Because if he didn't take responsibility, then he'd be shifting the responsibility
0: onto me,
1: onto you.
0: Which wouldn't be loving for me or him.
1: Yeah. All the hims and hers.
0: It's all getting confusing.
1: Yeah, yeah.
0: But the you can see it's the same set of questions that we asked with
1: yes.
0: the set of questions is what would my love for my partner motivate me to do for my partner? In the sense it's the same set of questions, but it's my opinion of it, not what they actually do or what is God's truth about it. It's my opinion of it, because my opinion of it may be different to what God's truth is, and then I have something exposed inside of myself.
1: Yeah.
0: So if I expect my partner to do something for me out of what I believe is love for me, but it's not actually love from God's perspective, now I've got an opportunity to have a look at my expectations and demands upon my partner.
1: Yeah.
0: I've got an opportunity to change something.
1: Yeah.
0: Now, this requires still, remember, it's still self-reflection so far, because I am looking at my feelings about what I feel should be done.
1: Yeah.
0: I'm not looking at what actually happens,
1: mm-hmm.
0: or I might be comparing it with what actually happens, but I'm not saying she has to do it. I'm just looking at my feelings about that,
1: yeah.
0: if that makes sense.
1: Yes, it does.
0: So I'm not putting on my partner demands or expectations that they do exactly what my opinions are. I am looking at my feelings about what my opinions are about that such a thing.
1: Yeah.
0: Now, this is a very important distinction,
1: yes,
0: which most people, I think, are going to find themselves not doing,
1: yeah,
0: actually.
1: Yeah, yeah.
0: Because it's one thing to say this is the truth from God's perspective, right? And the truth from God's perspective is my partner should never ask me to betray myself.
1: Mm-hmm.
0: However, the truth is also from God's perspective that there might be things that I feel or believe that need to change.
1: Yeah.
0: And my partner, if she's asking me to not betray myself, will actually tell me, you've actually got a problem with your emotion here,
1: yeah.
0: because you believe something that is out of harmony with God's love,
1: mm-hmm.
0: right? So this is the problem that most people face, is they go, you should never expect me to betray myself, even though I go, well, actually, if I think about it, I'm probably already betraying myself because I don't have God's viewpoint on the matter, right? Does that make sense?
1: Yeah, yeah.
0: And they forget to do the self-reflection.
1: And this is
0: before they do the blaming.
1: Yes, and this is why we've presented the first three questions that are very much about self-reflection before we even consider what should you be doing for me.
0: Exactly.
1: Yeah.
0: Yes, and it's even and it's even an acknowledgement that it's only my opinion,
1: mm-hmm.
0: which possibly is distorted in love, about what you should do for me.
1: Mm-hmm.
0: It's not necessarily reality. What we have stated in terms of the questions here, and if anyone looks at the outline, they can see the specific questions. What we have stated in the outline is the exact question we need to ask from God's perspective.
1: Yeah.
0: But we need to analyse the answer from God's perspective and not our own as well.
1: Yeah.
0: And this is where we also generally run into trouble.
1: Mm-hmm.
0: Our definition of love is often highly distorted and very flawed when it comes to God's perspective of love. And as a result, we often expect things from our partner which are completely unloving. And we often want our partner to do things for us that are completely unloving, both for ourselves and our partner.
1: Yeah.
0: It's a bit like asking our partner to cook us a meal of meat.
1: Mm-hmm.
0: In the end, while you might think that is an expression of love from your partner to yourself, the fact that you've asked means you're out of harmony with love yourself.
1: Yeah.
0: And secondly, the fact that it's meat is out of harmony with God's laws.
1: Mm-hmm.
0: So if your partner loved herself from God's perspective, she couldn't cook you a meal of meat,
1: yeah.
0: even though she might want to cook you a meal. So, you know, this is where it gets down to the first two questions again, the primary questions. What would God's love do? If love was pure, what would it do? Is a very important primary question.
1: Absolutely.
0: A second primary question, which was, what would I do if I desired to do things God's way? What do I actually want to do? Be honest about it.
1: Mm-hmm.
0: Do I want to do things God's way? Second primary question. And these supplementary questions are just helping you determine what's going on with those primary questions. They're helping you to look at and examine ethics, the ethical interaction between yourself and your partner. How you see love of self, how you see love of your partner, how your partner sees love of herself, how your partner sees love of you,
1: mm-hmm.
0: and how you see each thing from your own opinion.
1: Yeah.
0: So like I said, in the end, there's eight questions. Four that I ask, four that my partner asks herself. So when we examine these sets of questions, what we're really doing is we're trying to come to some kind of resolution about what love would do. It's helping us.
1: Yes.
0: And this is why they're supplementary questions.
1: Mm-hmm.
0: The whole goal of these questions is to help us understand what love would do.
1: Yeah.
0: Yeah.
1: Could you give some practical examples mm-hmm. of what do I feel my partner's love for me would motivate them to do for me?
0: Yes. So if I'm looking at this question from my personal perspective, I'm looking at it from my personal flawed perspective of love, probably.
1: Mm-hmm.
0: And I need to look at my flaws with regard to what I expect.
1: Mm-hmm.
0: So there's two ways we can approach these particular questions in terms of examples. One way is to see what I might expect from my partner that is out of harmony with God's love.
1: Yeah.
0: And the other is to look at things that I expect from my partner that I believe are in harmony with God's love.
1: Yeah.
0: Right? Not that God's love expects anything.
1: No.
0: But what I'm saying is what would her love of me from God's perspective motivate her to do?
1: For example, if we think about the issue of truth. So if I know from God's perspective, being truthful is loving.
0: Yes.
1: But I think, well, my partner's love of me would cause him to tell me I look beautiful every day of the week.
0: Even when I don't.
1: No matter what. then I could see, hang on, maybe my expectation is not loving.
0: Exactly.
1: And it's not actually what love would motivate my partner to do.
0: Exactly.
1: Actually, love would motivate my partner to be honest with me about everything they feel.
0: Yes.
1: If they didn't want to watch the, you know, Desperate Housewives or the Hallmark movie or whatever,
0: yeah.
1: I wouldn't expect them to say, yes, dear, I will.
0: Yes.
1: And see that as evidence of their love.
0: Yes.
1: Yeah.
0: Correct. I also wouldn't expect them to withhold from doing things that love would normally request of them to do. So in other words, I would also be aware, and this is a very important part mm-hmm. of these examples. What I see a lot of people doing in their relationships is they hope for the best about the love that their partner has for them. And they don't look at how their partner's love for them is displayed by their partner towards them.
1: Yeah.
0: And so if we personalise these examples, mm-hmm. I need to examine how not only do you show your love for me, but also whether my expectations of how you show your love for me are actually in harmony with what God would say is loving. So if I can give two examples, example of each of these particular things.
1: Mm-hmm.
0: If I expected you to do something for me that I know God's love wouldn't do, then I know that I'm the person who's out of harmony with love through my expectation.
1: Yes.
0: But if I desired that you do something for me that I know God's love would do and you don't do it, then I know you're the person out of harmony with love from God's perspective.
1: Yeah.
0: Does that make sense?
1: It does.
0: Yeah.
1: Could you give some specific examples? Or
0: yeah, let's look at sort of real examples of that.
1: Yeah.
0: Let's say I desire that you don't tell me the truth when I lie to my friends about things, like I might exaggerate. And every time you go, you exaggerated, I go, I don't want to know. You leave me alone, right? That's me wanting you to do something that is going to actually finish up being a betrayal of yourself.
1: Yeah.
0: And also I want you to betray me in a way. I'm wanting it. Because I want to avoid how I feel when somebody tells me that I'm exaggerating.
1: Mm-hmm.
0: Does that make sense?
1: Mm-hmm.
0: So what I'm doing there is I'm requesting of you something that is not loving.
1: Mm.
0: I'm thinking it's love, but it's not.
1: Yeah.
0: You're supporting a lie.
1: Mm-hmm.
0: And if you were in harmony with God, you wouldn't want to support the lie.
1: Yeah.
0: So that's an example on one side. On the other side, let's say you wanted me to exaggerate.
1: Mm.
0: Because you get then to feel certain powerful feelings or certain emotions that I'm also getting to feel. In other words, you have an addiction towards exaggeration as much as I do.
1: Mm-hmm.
0: That is also not loving.
1: Yeah.
0: Right? That is also out of harmony. That's you expecting me or wanting me to do something out of harmony love because it supports your position of love. And a person who loved from God's perspective would not do that.
1: Mm-hmm.
0: Right? Even though she knew she wanted it, she wouldn't do it.
1: Yeah. Yeah.
0: And if I knew that, I would not allow that to occur. I'd go, actually, I feel you supported that or you wanted me to exaggerate. Do you know what I mean?
1: Mm-hmm.
0: And I would discuss that.
1: Mm-hmm.
0: So that's just a little example. We can come up with much larger examples, of course, where bigger issues come up.
1: Yeah.
0: We see these issues often coming up with friends.
1: Mm-hmm.
0: You know, where you know that a friend of yours has cheated on her husband.
1: Mm-hmm.
0: And you come along and tell me. Now, my love for myself would dictate that I have to tell him now.
1: Mm-hmm.
0: My love for him would dictate that I have to tell him. But you might not want me to.
1: And I feel that your love for me would motivate you to shut up about it.
0: Exactly. Yeah. Now there is a problem.
1: Yep.
0: There is a compromise that I'm being asked to make. I'm being asked to betray myself.
1: Mm-hmm.
0: I'm being asked to betray God's laws in order to make you feel okay. But you told me in the first place.
1: Mm-hmm.
0: So you obviously had a reason for telling me. Whatever that reason was needs to be addressed as well. And honestly, if in a good relationship, you'd sell each other everything anyway.
1: Yeah.
0: But then if you expect me not to act upon the information I'm given and you don't want to act upon the information given, then the question is, do you love me? I don't think you do.
1: Mm-hmm.
0: And if you're expecting me to not act in harmony with love and truth on this issue, then you don't love me. And that's from God's perspective, not from my own.
1: Yeah.
0: So this is an example of what happens frequently is that one or the other asks the partner to lie for them or to lie to protect their emotions.
1: Mm-hmm.
0: And to do such a thing obviously would be out of harmony with love, even though the partner thinks it's in harmony with love.
1: Yes. And we mentioned in one of the earlier sets of examples this idea of alleviating fear.
0: Exactly.
1: Most of us feel that if you love me, you will alleviate my fear.
0: You will make my fear go away.
1: Be it of
0: my friends, my family.
1: Physical
0: fears.
1: Snakes.
0: Sexual fears.
1: Whatever.
0: Hmm.
1: Yeah. You'll be the, if another man's threatening me, you'll be the tough guy who comes in and makes me feel safe again. A lot
0: even to the point
1: like
0: of beating up the other guy.
1: Yes.
0: Which is out of harmony with love.
1: Yes. Yeah. So if I'm analysing that, I could go, wow, I actually always want AJ to come in and protect me when I feel afraid in instances with men. But I know from God's perspective that actually that fear's within me and nothing he does is actually going to alleviate in the long term.
0: No.
1: So my
0: And in fact, the only thing that's going to correct it with the men is for you to get rid of that fear because then you'll stop attracting these men.
1: Yes.
0: Yes.
1: So my feeling that it's love that would motivate you to do that, I can then go, oh, hang on, my concept of love is flawed here.
0: Exactly.
1: Exactly. Yeah.
0: Yeah. Yeah. And so this requires quite a lot of self-reflection, which the majority of people in relationships do not actually have.
1: No. Yeah.
0: Most people in relationships are very selfish or self-focused. We're only asking the questions from our own perspective. We're not even asking them from God's perspective of what is love or truth. We're just asking them from our own perspective of what do I want? Basically, that's most people have in their relationship. This is why most relationships on earth are very bad. This is why most relationships on earth, you know, are never happy. Because we're constantly being selfish and then hoping that it works out. The only time you being selfish is going to work out is if you have somebody who's willing to accede or agree with all of your selfishness.
1: Yes.
0: Now, they're not going to love you if they do that. Because they're not loving you. You're not loving you being selfish.
1: Yes.
0: So they're not loving you, assisting you to be selfish either. And if you think they are, then you're in delusion land, actually. And you're never going to have a very good relationship in the long run. And you might think the relationship has lasted 70 years. You might still be married 70 years later, on earth even, you know, you're both 90 or something, and think this is a wonderful relationship, and it's not.
1: Mm-mm.
0: It's not a wonderful relationship. When you pass in the spirit world, the possibility is both of you will pass into the hells.
1: Yeah.
0: Right? Because you both have a highly distorted viewpoint
1: of what love
0: of
1: is.
0: What love is.
1: And I suppose one of the most, I think, damaging, widely held perceptions upon the earth of what love would do is, and it relates very much to the Christian viewpoint of your death, is that love would sacrifice.
0: I don't even feel it relates to the Christian viewpoint of my death. I feel this viewpoint, that love is sacrifice, created the Christian viewpoint of my death.
1: Right, right.
0: In other words, the Christian viewpoint of my death was a religion created around this concept that sacrifice is love.
1: Is love.
0: And it's not.
1: It continues to promote it and glorify it to the point that I find it quite sickening.
0: It is.
1: They glorify your death as proof of love and that all of us must be sacrificial in our personal, intimate relationships in order to prove our love or demonstrate our love.
0: Yeah. And yet if we look at how God loves, God never sacrifices herself ever.
1: or truth,
0: or truth,
1: or love,
0: or principles,
1: yes,
0: anything ever, yeah. ever. You try and have a relationship with God and ask God to sacrifice principles, truth, love,
1: laws.
0: Never going to happen.
1: No.
0: Never going to happen. The only person that's going to be dissatisfied in the relationship is you, because yeah. God will go, you're not requesting this of me, eh?
1: Yeah.
0: Like, surely you don't believe that I'm going to compromise on these issues.

0: a sacrifice.
1: But we won't see it.
0: We don't feel it like a sacrifice because we desire it.
1: Exactly.
0: Love causes it. But love causes us to want to do that thing.
1: Yeah.
0: And
1: so we might, in a desire to help somebody, we might rush into a situation that causes our own death.
0: Yeah.
1: And other people might see that as a sacrifice. But we won't actually see it as a sacrifice. We will just see it as, I had enough love for that person to not even be concerned about my own welfare. I just wanted to help that person get out. Now, of course, if I had love for my own welfare as well, I might want to have tried to have done it a different way.
0: Yeah.
1: But when my love is completed, I may still do something that results in my own death for the sake of love, but it won't be because I view it as a sacrifice.
0: Exactly. And it's very similar, like, even on a micro level, like when I have dinner and I can see one of them is like awesome and the other one's, it's average, I might want, like, my love for you says, I want to give him the awesome one. I don't feel like, oh no, if I love him, I've got to sacrifice my real feelings. And because it's really about sacrificing our real desires, isn't it?
1: Yeah.
0: That people see as a good thing. When actually, when we really love, our desire is to, so we're not sacrificing any desire. We're living in our desire.
1: Exactly.
0: But people can view it as a sacrifice externally.
1: Yeah. And when you ask me, what meal do I want? My most common answer is, darling, what do you want to make? Because I view everything you do as a gift.
0: Yes.
1: You know, and if you're the one making the meal tonight, I view what you're making as a gift. So you choose what you desire to make.
0: Yeah.
1: To me, you know, that is something that I will enjoy, you know, because it would be terrible for me to go, I would like that, but it's going to require 3 hours of effort of your time that I can feel you don't want to engage. Do you know what I mean? So, again, I would be sensitive.
0: Certainly.
1: To the feelings of the other person as to how much they are sacrificing themselves. Yep. Remember, every time we betray ourselves, we're not loving anymore.
0: Yeah.
1: You know?
0: Yeah.
1: And that's different. So betrayal and sacrifice, I believe, are different things in some ways. Like, I sort of see this concept of sacrifice is more a concept of expecting betrayal. They're expecting a person to betray their own desires. In other words, not honour or fulfil their own desires in doing something for them. And they view that as love.
0: Mm-hmm.
1: I don't see that as love at all. Now, if I am willing to sacrifice my own desires for a higher desire that I have, which results in something for you, then I see that as love.
0: And that's not a painful choice.
1: Not a painful choice at all.
0: No. If it is a painful choice, then there's an error within me that needs healing and I'd be betraying myself by...
1: Exactly. If it is a painful choice, then already it's out of harmony with love.
0: Yeah.
1: No matter whether it's in harmony with God or not, I'm out of harmony with the love of myself.
0: Yeah.
1: So I need to learn to, if I'm going to make choices that are out of harmony with God's love, then I need to look at that. But if I'm going to make choices that are out of harmony with how I feel, I need to look at that.
0: Yeah.
1: When the two of those agree, now I know my love is the same as God's.
0: Yeah.
1: When the two of those disagree, I know that I need to correct something that's unloving within myself.
0: Yeah.
1: But either way, I need to see. Because if I can't see what I'm doing, I will never change what I'm doing if I need to change it.
0: Yeah.
1: Yeah.
0: And I suppose that's what you were saying earlier, that a lot of us are in relationships where it's just one big roller coaster and feeling relieved and then feeling upset and then wanting and then controlling and then giving up and then starting again and like, oh, and all... These six questions that we've basically asked in the last two sessions, so the two primary questions,
1: yes,
0: what would love do, and do I want to love,
1: yes,
0: and then these four supplementary questions that we've just discussed in this session,
1: they
0: really give people sort of a roadmap to begin, don't they?
1: They do.
0: To actually begin self-reflection, emotional healing.
1: And begin a truly loving relationship with their partner.
0: Yeah.
1: Now, there's questions we haven't answered that we were intending to answer in this session, which we'll put onto the next session. And there are questions about when would a relationship break up, you know, what about soulmate issues, what about the fact that each party in the relationship is imperfect and how do you make allowances for imperfection? And all of these kind of questions we also need to address, which we'll address in our next session.
0: Great.
1: Yeah, so thanks for your time, baby, today. And thanks for Lena and Igor who are filming for us today as well. Thanks, guys.

0: about ourselves, our future existence, our future life, and also about our physical existence. So in terms of how we see the material world, it helps us throw away a lot of false concepts about the material world. So we're no longer afraid of spiders when we're in harmony with divine truth. We're no longer afraid of snakes when we're in harmony with divine truth.
1: Yep.
0: There's all these physical things that we're no longer afraid of because we now have a correct understanding of all of these things. We understand how the physical universe interacts with us when we're in harmony with divine truth, when we know God's truth about the matter. So these are all benefits of understanding this one quality of divine truth, that divine truth results in a fearless existence.
1: When you started talking about this quality, you said that divine truth often exposes fear. But then you're also talking about the fact that when we embrace it, we don't have any.
0: Yes.
1: And we've also discussed the fact that if a belief controls us through fear, then it can't be truth.
0: Yes.
1: So could you just maybe outline a little bit the difference between exposing a fear or having a fear control us? Because I know for some people they might hear some elements of divine truth and initially it might bring up some fear for them.
0: Yes.
1: Yep.
0: Certainly.
1: So how's that different to, say, the belief in reincarnation and karma or something that makes me feel afraid of, oh, you know, I've got to watch what I'm going to do because otherwise I'll come back as a bug kind of thing.
0: So if we look at what divine truth does and we look at what fear does, perhaps what we need to do is define what fear does first. Fears are false beliefs that appear real to us. They look real, but they're not real from God's perspective. But they look real to us individually or collectively because of our personal experience. And so we've imbibed them as an emotion. We have an emotion of fear that relates to that particular thing. Now, many times we suppress that fear. We deny its existence.
1: Mm-hmm.
0: We actually say to ourselves that it's normal to have that fear.
1: Justified.
0: And we justify it, we minimise it, and so forth, because we believe it's normal to have a fear. So the average person in Australia, which has the 10 most poisonous snakes in the world, the average person here in Australia is afraid of snakes. And they feel justified by that position because we have snakes here that can kill you in 2 minutes if they bite you.
1: Yeah.
0: That's the fear-based position. That's not necessarily a truth, though. The divine truth, once it enters us about that particular subject, we'll start to understand the relationship between the snake and its reaction to the human condition. And therefore, we would no longer be afraid. We'll even understand the reaction of so-called toxin or poison to the human condition. So if we were ever bitten by it, we would understand the reaction of toxin or poison to the human condition. And in fact, we can get to the point where those kind of things no longer harm us once we've worked through our fears about certain things. Now, once we understand all of that information, we are no longer constrained by our fear of snakes. So that's from a purely physical perspective. We're no longer constrained by it. We will walk everywhere we want, barefoot, whatever we want to do, and we're not going to be worried that some kind of snake's going to sneak out of the bush and bite us and we'll die 2 minutes later or anything like that, because we're no longer constrained by the fear itself. The fear itself is what creates the actual event in most cases, and that's a law, in fact. Fear has to create events in order to trigger itself, in order to cause the release of fear within ourselves. So once we understand that particular law from a physical perspective, we would no longer, from an emotional feeling perspective, so this has to be an emotional process, it can't be a physical one, from an emotional perspective, we'd no longer be afraid of snakes. If a snake all of a sudden crawled over us, we wouldn't jump up and down and scream and do all the things we might normally do. Or what happens a lot here in Australia is that the man runs out with a spade or an axe or something trying to chop its head off, you know, forth in order to protect his family or whatever. Now, those kind of events wouldn't happen anymore once we have a complete understanding of God's truth on the matter. God doesn't get afraid of any of God's creations, and if we're at one with God and at one with God in truth, we would no longer be afraid of any of God's creations either. So that's how it affects us from a physical perspective. From an emotional perspective, it should affect us as well. Fear is false emotions appearing real. In other words, things that we feel we should feel that are actually got no semblance to reality. So, for example, most people

0: on earth are afraid of dying. Mm-hmm. Now, every one of us is faced with death at some point in our future. Mm-hmm. It's a normal occurrence of human life. And if we knew the full truth about death, none of us would be afraid of dying.
1: Yeah.
0: We wouldn't feel the emotion of fear about dying.
1: Mm-hmm.
0: However, because we do not know all of God's truth about the matter, we become afraid of death. We become afraid of dying.
1: And it controls us.
0: And it controls our choices, decisions, and many other things in our life. And in fact, it is the trigger for many wars even.
1: Yeah.
0: The fact that one group of people is afraid of dying is a trigger for many wars. The attack and also the defence of a country, for example, is often triggered by this fear of death and what's going to happen when we die.
1: Mm-hmm.
0: The feeling of a loss of life and the feeling of a loss of our what we want to enjoy.
1: Mm-hmm.
0: Now, if we were completely in harmony with divine truth, and divine truth encourages a fearless existence, we would not be afraid of dying.
1: Yeah.
0: Because we would know all the truth about death. It's not that we're trying to no longer be afraid of death.
1: Mm-hmm.
0: It's because we know the truth about death that we're no longer afraid.
1: Yeah.
0: And we don't just know it in our mind, as a lot of people claim to, mm-hmm. but they are still very afraid. You know it in your feelings. You know it in your emotions. So you know it in your heart. That's why you're not afraid anymore
1: mm-hmm.
0: about death. Let's look at it from a spiritual perspective now. So we've looked at it physically, emotionally. Let's look at it from a spiritual perspective.
1: Yeah.
0: From a spiritual perspective. And this, if we look at spirituality as mostly reflecting our relationship with God, then we would no longer be afraid of God, and we'd no longer be afraid of God's laws. We'd no longer be afraid of God's universe. We'd have a strong desire to experience the universe and discover it rather than stepping back from the universe and trying to maintain our own little safe place rather than going out into the world. So when we become truly spiritually oriented from God's perspective, we no longer form clans or family systems or cultures or nations because we believe we're all one with each other. So we're no longer guided by those particular things. We now have the same amount of love for a stranger as we do for someone, our own child even.
1: Mm-hmm.
0: And as a result, our actions change quite significantly. This is an indication that our spiritual beliefs are now coming into more harmony with divine truth. So divine truth means, or God's truth means, that we will not be afraid whenever we consider anything.
1: Mm-hmm.
0: Physically, scientifically, mathematically, spiritually, you know, with music, art, science, or any of these other areas of investigation, we will no longer have fear in us once we are truly in harmony with divine truth. Or if we still have fear within us, we will no longer be governed by the fear that's in us. We'll recognise the need to release it, and we'll recognise the fact that the fear exists because we have some false belief that exists on that particular subject,
1: yeah.
0: and not because it's true,
1: mm-hmm.
0: not because it's real. Because from God's perspective, once we are in harmony with God's truth, we will no longer have any fear on any subject. So therefore, no fear is real after that point.
1: So the interesting thing from what you're saying to me is that you're saying that often when we're out of harmony with God's truth, fear is dictating
0: mm-hmm.
1: our existence.
0: Mm-hmm.
1: And then when we open ourselves to the fact that if fear is dictating our existence, then we don't know the truth, then we immediately have this, we can engage a process where we say, okay, what I'm believing in can't be true because it's allowing fear to control me.
0: Not only that, what I believe can't be true because I'm afraid.
1: Yes.
0: Once, and my belief isn't governed by my intellect. If I'm afraid emotionally, then it means my belief emotionally is very, very different to what I think it is.
1: Mm-hmm.
0: Does that make sense?
1: Yes, like, it does.
0: So it's very much aligned with the emotional experience of the individual, not the intellectual experience of the individual.
1: Yes.
0: So there's a lot of people who believe they don't have a fear in their mind, but you put them in the situation and bang, their fear is automatically present. What I'm suggesting is their fear will not be present in that situation anymore once they understand God's truth about it.
1: And that's a process, you're saying.
0: There's
1: a process that we can go through where we say, okay, emotionally I'm still afraid, but I know that there's a false belief creating this fear.
0: Yes.
1: Otherwise I wouldn't be afraid. So I can now start to engage a process of desiring God's truth, And this might be how my fears are exposed and released.
0: Yes. Right. And in fact, it's the only way by which your fears can be exposed and released.
1: Yeah.
0: As we'll find out, there's another quality of divine truth later that talks about emotion.
1: Uh-huh.
0: And so that's involved in this particular understanding in terms of how you can correct the problem. But we must understand that fear is an emotion, it's a feeling. It's not something we're going to intellectually be able to avoid.
1: Yeah.
0: And when we're placed in situations, the instant we're in the situation, we will feel it unless there is a different belief in our soul that creates a different state within the individual. So the beautiful thing about this quality of divine truth is it's basically exposing to us all of our false beliefs, whether they are religious, scientific, physical, emotional or spiritual. It exposes all of our false beliefs.
1: Yes.
0: Because once we understand that we wouldn't have fear if we understood the truth, God's truth on a certain subject, then we understand every time I feel the feeling of fear or I deny the feeling of fear, I cannot be in harmony with God's truth on the subject.
1: Mm-hmm.
0: And this gives me the option now of being able to correct that problem rather than just live in it. See, most of us justify that position and live in it every single day, in fact.
1: Yeah.
0: And we see it happening all around us all the time. And even most people who still come to our seminars still justify the position of living in fear on a large variety of subjects.
1: Absolutely.
0: And this is an indication that this quality of divine truth is not understood at the soul level by them. Once it's understood at the soul level, they'll no longer allow fear to dictate what happens in their life. They might still have some.
1: Mm-hmm.
0: But they won't allow it to dictate what happens in their life. And they'll understand that every time they have a fear, it stops them from accepting God's truth. It stops them from understanding universal truth. Whether they think they know the universal truth or not, it is stopping them from emotionally feeling that universal truth as a presence in their life.
1: Yeah. Great. So maybe we should move on to the second question, but there's just something that you had here in the notes which I thought was... And you touched on it briefly when you said that divine truth or accepting God's truth actually opens us to more truth.
0: Mm.
1: And something you've written here in the notes is that if a teaching prevents us seeking more truth, then that teaching is not in harmony with divine truth.
0: Yes. So let's say we have a scientific principle that prevents us from examining more truth for some reason. Then that scientific principle could not be in harmony with God's truth. It's not scientific, in fact.
1: Yes.
0: It has to be based on some kind of emotional experience. If we have an emotional belief that stops us from examining or feeling more divine truth, then that's an indication that that emotional belief must be in error. It's got to be out of harmony with God's truth.
1: Mm-hmm.
0: If we have a spiritual belief that stops us from examining more truth, so like just a simple belief like, the Bible is God's word and there's nothing beyond the Bible. That's what I would classify as a fear-based belief because it stops us from finding out more truth.
1: Yeah.
0: It's basically saying to us that all the truth of God, the whole universe is stored within the Bible, and if you go beyond that, you're going to get punished and you're going to go to hell and you're going to have all these bad things happen to you. And none of it is true, as is daily demonstrated to us by anybody who doesn't believe in the Bible.
1: Yeah.
0: The fact is they don't have all those things that are threatened happening to them at that moment or even after they die. And so therefore, it is untrue.
1: Mm.
0: But it is a belief that is stopping us from accepting more truth, and therefore it can be thrown out, it can be discarded, because all divine truth is fearless. It isn't governed by any fear. It doesn't cause us to get into any fear.
1: And so when a truth or when we ourselves are fearless, we're always seeking and expanding and exploring.
0: Always.
1: So,
0: and we know, because God's truth is infinite, which was the first quality we discussed, we know we're always going to be discovering new stuff. So we wouldn't be preventing ourselves from discovering new stuff by having or holding on to a belief system that prevents us from discovering new things.
1: Yeah.
0: And we wouldn't be worried about whether it's in harmony or out of harmony with God's truth. We would soon discover it because we know that we're not afraid of being in or out of harmony. We will just discover it, and once we discover it, then we'll bring our lives into harmony with it. It's just like discovering something physical, you know, like discovering the law of aerodynamics. Once we discovered that, we decided to bring our life into harmony with that as a desire. We didn't go, oh, I'm afraid of that. You know, we weren't dragged kicking and screaming. Most of us now, can you imagine us in an airport being dragged kicking and screaming to be sit in a seat and being strapped down, and then we go like this the entire time, and then we, you know.
1: There probably is a small percentage of the population
0: possibly,
1: that still does that.
0: Possibly, but the reality is the people who do that probably wouldn't fly. Most of us fly because we desire to.
1: Yeah.
0: It's easier than travelling in any other way for long distances, and so we do it. And we choose to do it because that's our desire. This is the beauty of a fearless existence, is we finish up choosing to do things that we were previously afraid of once we understand God's truth.
1: You know what I find really fascinating is that the scientific community is often more open to this process of a fearless experimentation than many people in spiritual pursuits.
0: I agree.
1: And often science and spirituality or science and religion are pitted against each other when actually they could really learn about...
0: Well, I feel religion could learn a lot from science because and from scientific endeavour and from the scientists themselves just in terms of their attitude.
1: Yes.
0: Because the attitude of most religious faith is... Don't go looking for anything more. God might be against it. You might be punished in your future. After you die, something bad might happen. That's the general attitude of most people in spiritual circles, of religious circles of all kinds. And yet the scientific attitude is, yes, we want to know more about the universe. It can always benefit man by knowing more about the universe.
1: And if we make a mistake, well, we'll just try something
0: new. Just try another experiment, if we make a mistake. And these are the attitudes that God wants to encourage us to have, but which most religious faiths deny that God wants to encourage us to have, and most religious faiths are in heavy fear of, in fact. Hence, they are constantly criticising any advances in scientific knowledge. Whereas when we're in harmony with God's truth on the matter, we're not afraid of advances in scientific knowledge. We welcome them because it just means we're going to have to change on a concept or a belief we have to bring it into harmony with the scientific knowledge we've discovered. So we're not afraid of that. And we're not afraid of some kind of future events. Mm. So this is the thing, like the laws of reincarnation, for example, that people have, which are not laws at all, they're just
1: theories.
0: Most of them are fear-based because they're causing people to be afraid of what will happen, you know, in their future at some point because of what they do now and what they've done in the past. There is a law of compensation. There is this idea of penalties or that we'll see and examine as a divine truth, but it's not driven by a fear of the future. It happens in the instant. Mm. It happens right now. The instant you break a law, a truth of God, the instant there's a consequence. You jump off a building, and the instant you do that, pretty soon thereafter, you've got the response. And we're not afraid of that. We know that there is this correlation between the law or the truth and the results of the truth. A person who's living in harmony with this principle would have no fear whatsoever about that process.
1: Because it's designed to help us learn more truth.
0: The whole lot is designed to help us live more truth, learn more truth, live in harmony with more love, learn how to look after our personal existence, learn self-responsibility. There's so many things that it's designed. God's laws are all designed into helping us become more personally responsible in our life. And so why would we be afraid of that? We'd want that if we were truly open to God's truth and truly open to this particular quality of divine truth.
1: Okay, thank you. All right. Regarding quality 8, what does a soul-based understanding that divine truth results in a fearless existence actually look like in my personal life?
0: Well, if I am not afraid of anything... Obviously, there will be very, very large changes to my choices and actions in my personal life.
1: Yeah.
0: From a physical perspective, I won't be afraid of discovering new truths about the universe. So collectively or individually, we would no longer be stopping the discovery process. Mm-hmm. We would no longer be stopping the process of making mistakes and then correcting ourselves based on the measurements we made through making mistakes. We would no longer be afraid of mistakes from a collective or individual perspective.
1: Yeah.
0: So there are many external and internal changes that would occur if mankind understood at the soul level this particular quality of divine truth. We would no longer approve of or accept religious thought that was based around fear.
1: Mm.
0: Either fear of discovery of new truths of the universe from a physical perspective, or fear of God, or fear of doctrinal errors. We would not be afraid of such things. We would be allowing ourselves to discover new facts about the universe and our presence in it, and new facts about God and everything God has created.
1: Mm-hmm.
0: We would be constantly involved in the discovery of new facts. We wouldn't prevent it. We wouldn't use resistance or fear or violence or any other thing to prevent the discovery of new truth. We would always want to discover new truth. We would have an attitude of wanting to discover new truth. We wouldn't be trying to prevent others from discovering new truth just because we don't believe it at this point in time. We would allow them to go through the process of discovery of new truth because there's nothing to be afraid of. We would also not be afraid of throwing away false beliefs. We would, in fact, love the fact that we can throw away a false belief. That's one more damaging, controlling thing that we can get rid of.
1: Yeah.
0: It is one more thing out of our life that we can allow ourselves to just allow ourselves to get rid of out of our life in such a way that it no longer determines what we choose to do with our life.
1: Yeah.
0: So there are so many positive actions, both collectively and individually, that would be the result if we truly understood this quality of divine truth, that divine truth results in a fearless existence. So if we look at it in four primary areas, we've got the physical area.
1: Mm-hmm.
0: Divine truth results in us not having any more physical fears if we engage the truth about those particular things from an emotional perspective. Divine truth would result that we no longer are terrified emotionally about all sorts of experiences.
1: Yes.
0: You know, we're no longer afraid that somebody, that when our loved one dies, that we're not going to be able to grieve, or in fact we'll get to the point where we won't even grieve because we know they're still alive, because we understand the divine truth about that particular subject. So our emotions will become a lot more settled and calm as a result of understanding this particular truth. In addition, from a spiritual perspective, our belief systems of God, the universe that we live in, are going to substantially change. We won't believe the universe is against us, or God is against us, or God wants to punish us all the time, nor will we feel guilt about past behaviour. We will desire to change past unloving behaviour, but we won't feel this terrible guilt that just nags on us and nags on us that we never release, because we realise that's also based around a fear. So from a scientific perspective, we will always be absorbing new truth.
1: Mm-hmm.
0: So we would not, just because we have a certain religious belief, discount any scientific evidence. We wouldn't do that. If there is mathematical evidence that was presented to us about a certain truth, we wouldn't discount it just because we have a different belief system.
1: Mm-hmm.
0: When it comes to personally, there's going to be huge changes too. We won't be afraid of our emotions. We won't try to control others or their emotions, because usually when we do that, we're trying to control how we will feel as a result.
1: Mm-hmm.
0: We won't try to impact upon people we love all the time, trying to boss them around or control them and tell them what to do, because we understand God's universe is a very safe place, actually, much safer than what we've made it. Mankind is the most dangerous creature in God's universe, and the reason why we're the most dangerous is because we continue to use our will out of harmony with love, and that's what makes us the most dangerous creature in the universe currently. It doesn't need to be that way, and we understand that once we understand that fear is the cause of most of our beliefs about danger.
1: Mm.
0: We no longer are constrained by physical limitations anymore, because we have an expansive view of the universe. We're no longer afraid to imagine. We're no longer afraid to discover, afraid to make mistakes, afraid to experiment. None of those things would happen anymore. We're no longer afraid of leaving a book that defines a religious viewpoint when it's blatantly obvious that such a book cannot be all of God's truth.
1: Mm-hmm.
0: We're no longer afraid of leaving it. We just leave it because it's easy to leave. We understand there are certain truths in it and there are certain false things in these books. And we accept the truths, and at the same time do not accept all of it as truth.
1: Yeah.
0: And we're not afraid of doing that. We're not afraid that some God is going to come along and punish us for doing that. Mm-hmm. We're not afraid that that some person is going to come along and punish us, although that's much more highly likely than God doing it.
1: Yeah,
0: as I said, individual humanity is the most dangerous creature on earth. That's a potential. But even then, we're not afraid of that because we understand God's truth about it. The fact that we have an eternal existence is going to have a huge impact on our future choices and decisions.
1: Yeah.
0: So there's all these areas that it's going to positively affect us if we truly feel it.
1: Yeah.
0: But we have to feel it before it has any positive experience.
1: Yeah. Can I run through a few examples? You've touched on a few, but
0: mm-hmm.
1: some of them really speak
0: sure.
1: to me being on the other side of this truth, not that I've accepted it, but I see myself in a lot of these.
0: Sure.
1: So when we have a soul-based understanding that divine truth results in a fearless existence, we live in a completely fearless state. We don't allow fear to dictate how we live our life, even planning, and any control of any kind is fear-based.
0: Mm-hmm.
1: I don't try to plan my life to control my emotions or my environment.
0: This is a big thing. I feel that what happens with most people is, particularly in the Western
1: yes.
0: world, we have the ability through a larger degree of wealth, which often we've stolen from others
1: mm.
0: in terms of raped other countries to obtain. And we have this ability to control the comfort levels that we experience in our personal life.
1: Yes.
0: The problem with control of the comfort levels that we experience in our personal life is that it's based around fear. We're just trying to avoid certain experiences.
1: Mm-hmm.
0: And if we were truly in harmony with God and in harmony with this principle of divine truth, that divine truth results in a fearless existence, we wouldn't make decisions to improve our comfort in order to avoid something.
1: Yeah.
0: We'd make decisions to improve our comfort because we love
1: yeah.
0: ourselves or love somebody else. We would never make a decision to improve our personal comfort while destroying the personal comfort of another.
1: Mm-hmm.
0: Because all of those actions would actually be out of harmony with love. And therefore, we would never take those decisions. And also, my choice to harm you in order to get something for myself is driven by a fear that I don't have enough myself
1: yeah.
0: or that there's not enough to go around. And these are not truths. The reality is God's created an abundant universe.
1: Mm-hmm.
0: And if we understood that, we would have far less fear. So there's some major areas that will affect our life there.
1: Yeah, and I agree that most of us in the West are very accustomed to having a large amounts of control over our environment and
0: mm.
1: our day-to-day lives.
0: Mm-hmm.
1: But often that control has been done to avoid certain sets of emotions. And often, you know, we see when people have children, for example, or some set of events occurs where suddenly they can't have quite as much control, a lot of fears start to get exposed, don't they, which
0: mm-hmm.
1: shows us that initial controlling of our environment happened because we're afraid of certain things.
0: Yes.
1: Yeah.
0: And if you look at the way children learn, even though when they start walking, for example, they're not afraid of falling over,
1: mm-hmm.
0: right?
1: Until someone goes,
0: Well, even then they're often not afraid yeah. of falling over. Otherwise, they'd probably never do it. And if they never did it, they'd never walk.
1: Yeah.
0: So we naturally, as humans from the young age, have this idea that even if we have some negative event that occurs as a result of our desire to know something or do something differently, we are not afraid of it. Fear develops over time.
1: Mm.
0: And usually it's inculcated into the child from the adult or from the adult's environment
1: yeah.
0: into the child. So the child learns it has to be afraid of certain things and certain pains. But when it's little, it's not afraid of feeling pain even, because it quite often touches things that causes it to feel pain.
1: Mm-hmm.
0: And then 10 minutes later, we'll go and do another thing that causes it to feel pain. It doesn't sit there in a frozen mess emotionally, avoiding every experience because there might be the potential of pain from the experience.
1: Yeah.
0: It doesn't do that.
1: Yeah.
0: We learn that as adults to do that because we don't release the pain that we've experienced.
1: Mm-hmm.
0: And this is a big problem that we face on the planet, is that because we don't release past pain, we then now have a fear of future pain, which governs our existence.
1: Yeah.
0: So a person who understood this principle would not do that anymore. They would not let the fear of past pain cause them to drag this pain into their future decisions.
1: Mm.
0: They would actually see the separation between past events and potential future events, and they would release the past pain that they would not let themselves focus on the future pain as a potential. They would see that the truth is that God's truth results in a fearless existence. And if that's the truth, then we have the prospect of never having any fear in the future, which means that we would then be willing to release the experience of our past fear.
1: Yeah.
0: We're willing to engage the process of experiencing our fears and experiencing our past pain, whether it be physical or emotional or spiritual in its nature.
1: Mm-hmm.
0: So we'd be willing to go through a process of change once we understood this properly at the soul level.
1: Mm. Well, and that's maybe a couple of other examples from this list. I believe I'm completely able to feel all of my own emotions, no matter how painful.
0: And I feel that's another one that could have a lot of discussion about.
1: Yeah.
0: We constantly believe that there is a certain level of pain, whether it be emotional or physical, and usually it's emotional, that we're unable to cope with,
1: mm-hmm.
0: that we're unable to experience. That is not one of God's truth. According to God's truth, all pain is able to be experienced and all pain is able to be released.
1: Yeah.
0: So when we have this false belief, we are imposing a fear upon our future life and therefore dictating our future decisions through this fear.
1: Mm. Okay, another one. I feel when I'm living in fear, I'm not allowing the full expression of my own personality.
0: And this is another very important one. I feel a lot of people do not realise in any single moment that they're not allowing the full expression of their own personality and nature.
1: Mm.
0: In fact, the majority of people are heavily suppressing their own personality and nature because of all the fears that they have that are like, it's like a jail that they've created for themselves. Fear is like this jail that we built for ourselves, and we sit inside of it and we think we're protected. Right?
1: Yeah.
0: But it's actually a jail. It's not protection at all. It's a lack of freedom. It's slavery to our fear. Once we see that fear results in God's truth results in a fearless existence, and once we see the necessity of releasing fear, we no longer can make this jail for ourselves.
1: Mm-hmm.
0: So we start challenging the boundaries of this self-imposed jail, if you like, this self-imposed slavery, so we're willing to go beyond our previous experiences in any issue. So if before we were afraid of love, now we want to engage love. If before we were afraid of snakes, now we want to pick them up. If before we were afraid of, you know, scientific endeavours, now we want to do them. Before we were afraid of learning our own musical instrument, now we want to do it. You know, and as a result, we get to discover more about our own personality.
1: Yeah.
0: The main reason why we don't see the true personality of most people is because they're so afraid to develop it due to all of their fears.
1: Mm.
0: And this is a very, very limiting fact about our own personal development.
1: Yeah.
0: Mm.
1: Okay, maybe one final example about what it would look like if I had a soul-based understanding of this truth. I'll not modify myself or my actions in order to please others, which is really just avoiding fear.
0: Yeah, so if we think about our desire to please others, basically what we're afraid of is we're afraid that they won't be pleased. So we are afraid that somebody else will do, say, take some action or say something or feel something that is going to be very negative for us to experience if we don't do what they want or mm-hmm. don't do what they believe is correct to do. Now, when we're in a fearless place, we don't do that. Everything is governed by our desire for God's truth only.
1: Yeah.
0: It's not governed by what everybody else's personal opinion is anymore. Do we want God's truth or don't we? That's the only real decision that we make under those circumstances. And so what we do is we're desirous of God's truth. We want God's truth to become known to ourselves. We want to experience it. We want to understand it. We want to feel it. Rather than going through this process of thinking that other people's opinions really matter. Now, of course, if other people's opinions are more developed in truth, they will have fearless opinions.
1: Yeah.
0: And therefore, they will also help us to become more fearless as we progress in our own opinions and thoughts. But there are many people on the planet who have heavily fear-based opinions,
1: mm-hmm.
0: and we would no longer be focused on pleasing those people in order to get some kind of approval or acceptance back, or even in order to prevent violence, in order to prevent their attack of us. We will no longer do that because we are fearless in our understanding. And we're fearless in our understanding because we understand that God's truth, absolute truth, the truth of the universe, always gives us a more fearless existence.
1: Mm-hmm.
0: That's where it's leading us. It's leading us to this place of fearlessness. And we don't need courage anymore because there's nothing to be afraid of.
1: Yeah.
0: And we only need courage going through this experience of releasing the fear.
1: Yeah, I've often felt that courage is really just the willingness to experience fear.
0: Yes, it is the experience, the willingness to feel it and experience it emotionally.
1: Mm.
0: That's what courage is. But we only need courage until fear is gone.
1: It's gone. Yes.
0: Once fear is gone, you know, it's almost like, well, what does there need to be courageous about? We just plow ahead because we like it.
1: Yeah.
0: It's only desire is causes us to move forward after that point.
1: Yeah.
0: So almost like, because we've developed the quality of courage during the fear-based position, obviously we'll still retain the quality,
1: mm-hmm.
0: but we don't actually need it anymore because there's nothing to be afraid of, and we know there's nothing to be afraid of.
1: But you're saying also in that statement that courage is a quality we can develop.
0: Yes.
1: So, and until we reach the place where there's no fear, and then it will stay with us, but we
0: yes.
1: won't actually have any fear in us anymore.
0: Exactly. So yeah. So we need to start having courage.
1: Mm.
0: Because of this divine truth, that God's truth results in a fearless existence, this principle of God's truth, we come to understand internally that actually there's only, we need to develop courage in order to get rid of our fear.
1: Mm-hmm.
0: We need to get rid of our fear through an experience. Once we've done that, we realise that this courage will have led us to a new place. And the new place is now where we know.
1: Yeah.
0: We're no longer afraid. We have nothing to be afraid of because we know. We know everything we need to know and live in harmony with the love that exists in the universe and the truth that exists in the universe in that place. And even though we haven't discovered all of God's truth, we now no longer have a fear of discovering God's truth.
1: Yeah.
0: And unfortunately, I see on the planet still there are large barriers to discovering more of God's truth because we have so many fears in so many directions.
1: Mm.
0: Some of them are fears of other people's opinions, fear of our own response, fear of our own emotions, fear of our physical pain, fear of our emotional pain, fear of our spiritual pain, you know, fear of God, fear of the universe, fear of the devil who doesn't exist, and so forth. We've got so many fears
1: yeah.
0: that govern our desire for more truth. And this is why people created books like the Bible, so that nobody would have a desire
1: mm.
0: to discover more truth. It's almost like saying, here's my fear-based creation,
1: yep.
0: a book, and this book is the end of all truth, and that's a fear-based statement,
1: yeah.
0: in fact. And this book is the only part of God's word that exists, and that's a fear-based statement. And these fear-based statements all support my fear-based existence.
1: Mm.
0: And so many books that have been created, particularly religious books that have been created on the planet, have all been created for the sake of supporting our fears.
1: Yeah.
0: And once we no longer have a fear-based existence, we will find that we will not be bound to these books.
1: Mm.
0: We will not be controlled by them. We will not believe the majority of things that are in them anymore. We'll only believe the things that are in them that are actually true, that have been supported by evidence or somebody has verified.
1: Mm. So really, this question is about having a soul-based understanding and what that would look like.
0: Mm.
1: But in the previous question, you talked about the fact that even hearing divine truth often exposes fear within us.
0: Mm-hmm.
1: And from really this whole discussion of these two questions, you're really saying that this is a process of receiving a soul-based understanding of this truth. We're going to need courage to do that, to
0: yes.
1: challenge fear with truth and
0: because our fear prevents the truth from ever entering us even.
1: Yeah.
0: That's the thing we need to understand.
1: So it's going to require us opening ourselves up to the experience of fear.
0: Yes, because the only way to get rid of fear is by experiencing it.
1: Mm-hmm.
0: And unfortunately, while the fear remains within the soul, truth cannot enter on that subject.
1: Yeah.
0: So what we're going to need to do is be ready to experience fear and release it, and will in fact desire this eventually.
1: Yes.
0: I know it sounds crazy, but you will desire this eventually.
1: Yep.
0: You'll get to the point where you desire to experience fear, terror, and release it because you know the terror and fear is preventing you from absorbing emotionally more truth.
1: Mm-hmm.
0: And in fact, you understand that so much that you're prepared to go through the emotional process of doing it.
1: Yeah.
0: Not only prepared, You want to. You know, you're not there going in resistance saying, oh, why do I have to do this? You want to because you realize the importance of it to your future existence.
1: So really, we can accept this divine truth, that divine truth results in a fearless existence. We can receive that, and that will then begin to dictate our actions to challenge fear in every area. We won't be fearless when we accept this truth, or how does that work?
0: But the truth won't enter our soul until we've released the fear.
1: Gotcha.
0: But at least from an intellectual perspective, we are willing to challenge the process. We are willing to develop the feeling of courage to work through our fears. The problem that most people have is they want to use the intellectual truth to skip over their fears.
1: Yeah.
0: So so when I talk about the fact that there is no such thing as, dying completely, you know, that you're always going to have a life after death. Most people now who've listened to us say, yes, I know that, I have no fear of that. And yet you put them in the situation where they're dying and you see they're terrified.
1: Yeah.
0: And the reason why they're terrified is because it's not yet an emotional feeling within them.
1: Mm-hmm.
0: It's only a thought. And this is the problem, is that we cannot, any of these qualities of divine truth, we cannot absorb with our mind only. Our mind can help us to go through an emotional experience to confront them.
1: Mm-hmm.
0: But we cannot absorb them with our mind only and expect there to be a change.
1: Mm.
0: The change has to happen emotionally.
1: Yeah.
0: The only way for terror and fear to exit our soul, exit our emotional experience, is by the experience of it.
1: Mm-hmm.
0: If we refuse to experience it, none of the divine truths, even though they are all fearless in their nature, will actually cause a change in us unless we go through the release of the fear-based experience.
1: Yeah, I suppose if I contrast between yourself and myself, you still have fears within you, obviously.
0: Yes.
1: You're not one with God yet.
0: Yep.
1: I still have an immense amount of fear and terror within me.
0: Yes.
1: But you've gone through a process of releasing quite a lot of fear and terror. And when I interact with you, I feel that you know the divine truth, that divine truth results in a fearless existence, because you live your life in a way where you don't try to control your experience or your environment, you desire your emotions.
0: Yeah.
1: So you've actually received even a soul-based understanding of this truth.
0: Yes.
1: In this
0: or
1: process.
0: Or have connected with that soul-based understanding of the truth.
1: Yeah.
0: Rather than allowing my fear to dominate my intellectual and emotional belief.
1: Yeah. Whereas I'm still coming at it from the place of intellectually agreeing with that,
0: mm-hmm.
1: and then needing to challenge the emotional belief, which is,
0: exactly.
1: Fear is going to keep me safe.
0: And this is the emotional belief that stops your progression. It causes your stagnation, right?
1: Yeah. Yep.
0: And so you know that and aware of that, how much it's causing your stagnation.
1: Yes.
0: And this is the case for the majority of people who hear divine truth. It's their emotional absorption of fear that's still present within themselves, that they're not allowing themselves to experience, that causes the emotional rejection of divine truth.
1: Mm-hmm.
0: So they have an intellectual acceptance while at the same time having an emotional rejection.
1: Yeah.
0: And this becomes very confusing and confronting to have both things at the same time. Because one thing, your mind is telling you to do one thing, but your heart, your feelings are telling you to do something completely different.
1: Yeah.
0: Your mind's telling you, don't go down the fear road, don't go down the fear road. And your heart's telling you, go down the fear road, go down the fear road.
1: Or the other way around, is it?
0: Well, no, remains within the heart.
1: Do what fear says,
0: Your heart's telling you, do what the fear says, do what the fear says, do what the fear says. And your mind's going, don't do what the fear says, what are you doing? This is after you've accepted intellectually divine truth, but not emotionally.
1: Mm-hmm.
0: Now, the majority of people who have heard divine truth currently on the planet have only done that. They've accepted it intellectually, but not emotionally, because they're unwilling to go through the emotional experience of the release of the fear, the terror. It's one of the hardest emotions to release. The majority of people avoid that immensely. So they spend most of their life creating a life to avoid it.
1: Yeah.
0: And so it takes a lot of effort to break down the resistance to feeling the terror that exists within you as an individual.
1: Mm-hmm.
0: But once you do, now the divine truth that's in your mind can enter your heart.
1: Yeah.
0: And now the fear no longer governs everything about your actions and what you choose to do, choose to believe, choose to accept, choose to act upon. Mm-hmm. You're no longer governed by this terror that exists within you because you know you can experience it. You don't even have to have released it completely. You know you can experience it. You've done it many times before, so you know you can do it again. And you know you didn't die doing it. You know that things didn't go badly doing it. In fact, you know your life improved. So you now have faith that if you release the terror, then the truth will be able to enter you emotionally to such a complete degree that eventually you'll become at one with God on the subject and you'll have no emotional feeling of fear or terror within you at all.
1: Mm.
0: No matter what the justification was prior,
1: yeah.
0: You now no longer have the justification for the fear either.
1: Yeah. Wonderful. Thank you.
0: Yes. It's a beautiful quality of divine truth, actually.
1: It is.
0: And poorly understood by the majority of people who have even listened to the divine truth on the planet.
1: Mm.
0: And it was very poorly understood in the first century as well.
1: Yeah.
0: Most people who listened to divine truth in the first century still had a lot of personal fear.
1: Mm.
0: And until they went through that experience of releasing that fear, then they started to have a lot of courage. Because courage develops. The more you release fear, the more courageous you can become because it's easier.
1: Yeah, because you're in a sense, you're not afraid of the experience of fear anymore.
0: No.
1: You might still have it within you, but you know that you can experience it.
0: Yes.
1: And this is where I see a lot of us, myself included, getting stumped.
0: Yes.
1: Where we're, you know, have a few forays into feeling a little bit of fear.
0: Yep.
1: But this faith that divine truth will result in a fearless existence is still not well developed, and so our will doesn't get used in that direction. When what I'm feeling more and more is that it's a decision of will. How am I going to use my will?
0: Yes.
1: Will I do it in harmony with faith in this quality? Because I have to sort of experiment with that and grow my faith.
0: Mm-hmm.
1: I have some good experiences with that,
0: mm-hmm.
1: but it's still not entered my soul.
0: No.
1: So,
0: because your fear still dominates the experience. It still dominates your willingness.
1: And the actions that I take daily, really.
0: Mm. Yeah.
1: So would that be what would be your advice to someone who has this truth intellectually?
0: Mm-hmm.
1: It hasn't entered their soul.
0: Yep.
1: How
0: there is only one
1: best
0: solution.
1: Yep.
0: And that is you must at some point make an active choice to actually feel and experience all of your fear and terror.
1: Mm.
0: That's the only way that this is going to change.
1: And that's a soul-based choice as well,
0: isn't
1: it?
0: It's got to be a soul-based choice.
1: It's not an intellectual choice.
0: It'll grow over time. It may grow over time till you get to that choice. You have to confront every single fear-based perspective in order to get to make to that choice.
1: Mm-hmm.
0: Now, I see both on Earth and in the spirit world in the first six dimensions, huge amounts of fear still. There's huge amounts of people in... When I say huge amounts, I'm talking like 30 billion people who are in a state of terror and fear.
1: Mm.
0: And that's a lot of people who are unwilling to feel and experience their own fears. And it also prevents every single one of those people from understanding God's truth from an emotional perspective.
1: Yeah.
0: So it has such a huge effect on our ability to grow towards God, but also our ability to be happy.
1: Yeah.
0: And it is the single most important reason why the earth is in its current condition and why people in the spirit world who, after they've passed, are currently in a condition of unhappiness.
1: Mm.
0: Fear is the most dominant emotion that is retained within the human race still, and while it is the most dominant emotion, it is going to prevent the absorption of new truths.
1: Yeah.
0: And so it's very important that all of us recognise the effect of fear in our lives.
1: Mm. Mm. Thank you. Mm. Quality 9. What do you mean when you say divine truth does not hurt anyone or anything?
0: Yes, well, there's this common belief on the planet, isn't there, that the truth hurts.
1: Yeah.
0: It's in songs. And most people believe it, actually. Most people choose to not have truth because they believe truth hurts.
1: Mm-hmm.
0: And in fact, many people are willing to live lives for the majority of their existence on earth where they don't know the truth about most things. They feel that ignorance is bliss.
1: Yeah.
0: Ignorance is painful, actually. And God's truth is that ignorance is painful and certainly not bliss.
1: Yeah.
0: Right.
1: Yeah.
0: So The reality is that God's truth cannot hurt anybody or anything. And the reason why it cannot is because it is the absolute truth of the universe and it's all based around love.
1: Yeah.
0: So it's always loving. Mm-hmm. So it's impossible to hurt anything or anyone with God's truth.
1: Mm-hmm.
0: God's truth is of such a nature that it always brings more love into the situation. Always. It always brings more acknowledgement of law into the situation. It always brings more truth into the situation. That's the way God's truth is.
1: Yeah.
0: Human truth is often in denial of God's law, in denial of the truth. We want to retain an opinion of our own, which we want to believe is true, but which is actually damaging our existence. Human truth, so-called, when it's out of harmony with God's truth, is actually damaging our happiness. It's hurting us.
1: Mm.
0: And this is the thing we need to come to see, that the real thing that hurts is not knowing the truth, but the error that existed before the truth was known.
1: Yeah.
0: And this is why it's so important for us to have a desire to discover more truth.
1: Yeah.
0: Because if we discover more truth, we will have the potential of feeling less hurt
1: mm-hmm.
0: in our future. If we continue to hold on to errors and therefore hold on to the untruth, what we do is we are now, through the law, there's laws involved with all of this, encouraging more hurt.
1: Yeah.
0: We're actually bringing more hurt to us by holding on to the error. And I see that this is a big problem as well, that we are frequently believing that the truth hurts when the truth does not hurt at all.
1: Mm-hmm.
0: And it's the error that hurts us constantly, that we live in almost constantly. And when it gets exposed, of course it hurts.
1: Yeah.
0: And we are unwilling generally to go through the process of the exposure of the hurt.
1: Mm.
0: So what finishes up happening is we suppress the hurt, suppress the hurt, suppress the hurt, and we think that not knowing the truth will help us suppress the hurt. But the hurt is having a terrible detrimental effect to our body, to our emotions, to our life, to our attractions, what we attract into our life, and even the detrimental effect in our relationships and particularly our relationship with God. And yet we want to hold on to the hurt.
1: Mm.
0: We're not seeing the truth of what creates hurt. What creates hurt isn't truth, it's error.
1: Mm.
0: And that's the thing we need to understand.
1: So really you're saying it's error, it's lies, it's deceit. All of these things create our hurt.
0: Yes.
1: And sometimes people want to deny those things and they think that's ignorance and that's blissful.
0: Yes.
1: But actually eventually the truth will come along and expose those things.
0: Yes.
1: And it's not the truth that's hurting in those times. It's just the exposure of what already existed, which was deceit, lies, error, false beliefs. Kinds of things.
0: Yeah. Exactly. And in fact, when a person arrives in the spirit world many times, they realize that the bliss they thought was ignorance
1: yeah.
0: is no longer bliss.
1: Because all of God's truth is, all of God's laws are actually designed to bring us truth, aren't they?
0: So exactly.
1: Even if we control our environment enough while we're here in our physical body, as soon as we enter the spirit world, we're going to be confronted with truth, aren't we?
0: Yes.
1: Yeah.
0: But it's not only because of that.
1: Yeah.
0: There are many reasons why a person, once they hit the spirit world, realizes that ignorance was not bliss.
1: Mm-hmm.
0: They arrive in the spirit world in usually a terrible condition with a lot of pain associated with it. And now they become completely conscious of their pain, and as a result they realize that a lot of their pain was the result of their choice to be ignorant. They also find that their choice to be ignorant means that they don't understand where they're now living.
1: Mm.
0: And that causes huge amounts of confusion and further pain
1: mm-hmm.
0: because they no longer understand the location in which they're living or why they're living in that location and what caused them to be in that location. They don't understand how the universe works, and so they don't know how to get out of the location that they're living in. And so the bliss that they thought was created by the ignorance is not created, and in fact the opposite has been created, and that is more pain and suffering gets created through ignorance. And you can see the reality of this in our physical life quite easily. Whenever we are ignorant of physical things, so for example, the average person on earth, you know, hundreds of years ago was ignorant to the fact that there was such a thing as germs.
1: Yeah.
0: And so what we used to do is things like go to the toilet and eat straight after without washing our hands. You know, that was something we were ignorant of. Now, the average person might have smelt their hands and going, well, that's not very nice, right? And done something about it for that reason. But they would not have been particularly concerned about, you know, the fact that there might be damaging effects of those particular germs. Now, the ignorance of that caused their behaviour to be such that they allowed themselves to live in what we would call unsanitary conditions.
1: Yeah.
0: Not understanding that the unsanitary condition caused the multiplication of diseases and viruses and bacteria, which then affected their own life and eventually, and for many, caused their death.
1: Mm-hmm.
0: And therefore the separation from their current life. Now, in that small physical example, we can see the ignorance to the fact that there are microscopic organisms that can cause our harm and the reason for their creation, which is all to do with our own unsanitary behaviour, wasn't known or understood and so therefore resulted in a large number of deaths. Once we start to understand that, it started to reduce the number of deaths involved with that kind of behaviour because we started to behave differently. It modified our behaviour. And this is the beauty of truth, is that it starts to modify our behaviour. It reduces the hurt. Now that we understand what is the cause between, you know, so we now have a cause and effect relationship.
1: Mm-hmm.
0: We see the effect is the death of for unknown causes. The cause was eventually known in the sense that it was caused by unsanitary behaviour and conditions. Once we correct the unsanitary behaviour and conditions, all of a sudden we have an improvement in the way and in how many people die. And therefore we see this relationship.
1: Yep.
0: The truth gave us more freedom, a longer lifespan generally, and also less trauma in death. As a result of not dying from conditions that were dramatically caused by viruses or bacteria or other kinds of organisms that could harm us.
1: Mm-hmm.
0: So how could you then say the truth hurt?
1: Yeah.
0: The truth did not hurt. It was remaining in the ignorant, error-based position that hurt.
1: Yeah.
0: And this applies physically, emotionally, spiritually, with all issues in the universe.
1: Yeah.
0: So every single physical scientific issue in the universe will benefit from us knowing more truth about it.
1: Mm.
0: Every single emotional thing that we need to discover will benefit by us knowing more truth about it. Every single spiritual thing in our future life will benefit by us knowing more truth about it. The truth doesn't hurt us. It helps us. It makes us happy.
1: Yeah.
0: It's the error and holding on to the error-based position that hurts us.
1: Mm. Can I put to a few examples from the notes here.
0: Sure.
1: You've said not being open and telling the whole truth always results in more harm and pain to the soul. And that's sort of relating to what you're saying there, isn't it?
0: Well, it not only results in more pain to the soul, but as a subsequent result, more pain to the physical body and the spiritual bodies that are connected to the soul.
1: Yes.
0: So by withholding the truth and not telling it, in any case, if we know it and we don't tell it, all we're doing is creating more pain and suffering for ourselves,
1: mm-hmm.
0: and more pain and suffering for anybody who heard our lie,
1: yeah.
0: or could have benefited from the truth that we withheld.
1: Yeah.
0: And if you think about it, we wouldn't take such actions if we didn't believe that the truth hurt. If we thought to ourselves, oh, the truth never hurts, we'd go, I'm not hurting anybody. I can go and tell them whatever I want. You know, that's truthful and I'm not hurting. But also I would understand telling a person something that is not demonstrated to be true and not proven to be true can be a dangerous thing. And unless I preface that with, I don't know, or this is my personal opinion,
1: mm-hmm.
0: I'm creating some fictitious truth which the person may then act upon and do something with.
1: Yeah.
0: Now, if people do something because of your personal opinion, well, that's okay. That's their personal choice. You've stated up to the front that that's your personal opinion, and that's okay. But if people do something because you're telling them it's the definite God's truth, yeah. and yet it's not, and then they take actions that they will be harmed by in the future, then a lot of that pain is going to be on your head personally as well,
1: on
0: through the
1: soul,
0: laws.
1: Really.
0: On your soul.
1: Yeah.
0: And And you're going to feel the pain of that as well. So it's a very dangerous thing to tell people so-called ideas or concepts that you do not know are true. And you need to understand that it's dangerous and also tell people, no, this is my personal opinion. This is not what I know for certain.
1: Mm-hmm.
0: Right? So there's a lot of things that are my personal opinion that I don't know for certain. And when people ask me my personal opinion, I tell them because they've asked. But I tell them, this is my personal opinion.

0: But some other examples now, just about emotional pain.
1: Mm-hmm.
0: So you've got here, if we reject truth because of potential pain, we are choosing to remain in emotional error.
1: Mm-hmm.
0: So you've already sort of covered that, haven't you?
1: Yes, what we're really saying to ourselves in that place is that the truth causes pain.
0: Mm.
1: That's really what we're saying. So if we reject truth because we're afraid that we'll have to feel some pain, we're really saying that it's the truth that caused my pain.
0: Yeah.
1: And we see this happening all the time, don't we, in our seminars Definitely. And stuff, when people come up and say, what's the truth about this? You start telling them, and they go, I don't want to know. You know, you can feel in them they don't want to know. That is their belief, their false belief that the truth hurts.
0: Mm-hmm.
1: Coming to the fore, it's an emotion that they have, that the truth does hurt. It's not the truth that hurts, it's the error that the truth exposes that's hurting them. And they need to be willing to experience the error and the emotions associated with the error if they're going to ever be free of it. Now, most people are not willing to go through that. They want to hear a truth without ever having it be absorbed in their heart. They believe that they can force it into their heart while the error still remains in their heart. It's not possible. It's just a not possible thing. And there's another fundamental principle of divine truth which we'll look at later, which actually says it's not possible.
0: Yeah.
1: But it's not possible, and every time they attempt to do it, they're basically reinforcing their own belief system that the truth hurts.
0: Yes.
1: And they become afraid of the truth.
0: Yeah.
1: Which is also an indication, as from our previous discussion, that fear is not in harmony with God's truth either.
0: Yeah.
1: So that's an indication that there's something wrong. Mm. Every time we feel afraid of truth, there's got to be something wrong with our belief system about truth.
0: Yeah, yeah. And some of those things would be, we often feel the emotional pain of truth entering us because we believe error, which hurts to release.
1: Can I say that we don't feel the emotional pain of truth entering us? Because there is no emotional pain associated with truth entering us. There's only emotional pain associated with error leaving us.
0: Mm-hmm.
1: When somebody tells us the truth, it exposes the error and we start to feel it. That means it's starting to leave us.
0: Yeah.
1: Once we start to feel it, it's leaving us and therefore we will have some pain. Now, usually the two events are very closely aligned with each other.
0: Yeah.
1: Somebody tells us the truth and the emotional train is instantly triggered, and if we allow it, we start feeling the error.
0: Mm-hmm.
1: But if we don't allow it, we'll start believing that the truth caused our pain, which is not true. Because it's impossible for truth to cause our pain.
0: And that really indicates that we want to hold on to our pain, doesn't it? Or
1: we do.
0: Our error.
1: We do.
0: We're saying, no more truth because I don't want this. I want to hold on to this rather than experience it.
1: Yes, and the main reason why a person wants to hold on to error is because they're unwilling to go through the emotional process of releasing the error.
0: Mm-hmm.
1: So that's a point of personal unwillingness. It's got nothing to do with the truth hurting.
0: Yeah.
1: It's a point of their personal resistance that they have to letting the error leave them.
0: Mm-hmm.
1: Yeah.
0: So if we release emotional error, hearing divine truth will only bring us peace, happiness and bliss.
1: Yes. So once we get to the point where we release the error on a certain subject, on a certain matter, we can absorb all sorts of divine truths about that particular subject without any resistance anymore.
0: Mm-hmm.
1: There's no pain associated with it either anymore because the error which caused the pain has gone because we chose to experience it.
0: Yeah. So if we use some examples there of a partner telling...
1: Maybe we can use the examples in our next session.
0: Sure, absolutely.
1: Session. I've put them in the wrong sequence there.
0: That's fine. Okay. All right, the final thing you have written here...
1: Mm-hmm.
0: is that there are emotional penalties for wanting to believe lies in order to avoid emotional pain.
1: Yes.
0: Perhaps that's quite the dramatic thing to end our discussion on.
1: Yes. Many times we want to believe the lie. The main reason why we want to believe a lie is because we are trying to avoid some emotional pain of what will happen when we have to accept the truth.
0: Mm-hmm.
1: And the emotional pain is a result of the error leaving us, that we don't want to leave us.
0: Yeah.
1: And so what we do is we manage it. And the way we manage it is we choose to continue to believe the lie in order to avoid the emotional pain of the error leaving us.
0: Mm-hmm.
1: And this is a terrible thing that happens with belief systems, religious belief systems, scientific belief systems, Political belief systems and all sorts of belief systems on the planet, even down right down

0: fundamental belief systems about our personal emotions. We are constantly trying to manage the pain within us without releasing it.
1: Yeah.
0: This is a major flaw in our desire. We need to understand we will not be able to manage our emotional pain eventually.
1: Mm-hmm.
0: Because in our emotional pain, we make choices that then cause us to attract more emotional pain and therefore more error. And the more this cycle continues, the error will build to such a point that we'll have a huge amount of pain to experience. And it would be very, very difficult for us to experience it. There are many people who have lived for thousands of years in the spirit world now who have yet to engage the process of experiencing their emotional pain because their emotional pain is so great because of their choices to avoid.
1: Mm-hmm.
0: Now, truth will help this process. And so it is very important for us to understand we need to let the truth do its work.
1: Yeah.
0: And the truth will bring us happiness.
1: Mm. So you're really saying that when we make the choice to believe lies, not only are we leaving the emotional pain that's already existing within us unexposed and therefore unable to be healed,
0: mm-hmm.
1: but we're actually accruing more emotional pain.
0: Of course, because we're making choices based on ignorance, which means we're breaking many of God's truths or God's laws. When we break many of God's laws, there is the subsequent effect of those laws telling us we've broken them, that there is some kind of result for breaking them. That increases the amount of pain that we're in to show us that we're actually making choices that are out of harmony with love, out of harmony with truth. So there's this cycle that occurs, that continues to build up to such an intensity that we no longer want to make any choices that are out of harmony with love.
1: Yeah.
0: That's the purpose of the system.
1: Yeah.
0: But many of us take many, many years to get to that point because we detune from the emotional experience of the pain. We're trying to avoid the pain constantly. If we were very sensitive to the pain and allowed the experience of the pain, it's highly unlikely we would make another choice which would result in more pain.
1: Mm-hmm.
0: So there is a benefit to allowing ourselves to become more sensitive to the emotional pain that's caused by error, not by truth.
1: Yeah.
0: We need to allow ourselves to benefit by being more sensitive to the emotional pain, allowing ourselves to experience the emotional pain, which is the result of the error that's within us that needs to exit us somehow, it needs to get out of us somehow. And once that happens, when the truth comes to us, it will be like, oh, it's just a breath of fresh air. It's beautiful, you know. It creates happiness.
1: Yeah.
0: We won't be resistive to it under those circumstances.
1: Mm.
0: Our resistance to truth is driven by our fear of experiencing our emotional pain.
1: Yeah.
0: Now, if we really understood God's principles here, we'd understand that fear results in more pain.
1: Yeah.
0: We'd understand that fear is in opposition to God's truth.
1: Yeah.
0: And we'd understand that hurt is in opposition to God's truth, but both need to be experienced in order to be released.
1: Yeah, my guide's helped me with something recently where I was feeling quite stuck around a certain group of fears and certain issues in our relationship. And they said to me, well, just you're feeling stuck around these emotions, but if you just keep desiring truth, speaking truth, wanting truthful interactions, your emotions will be exposed. You won't have to worry about this issue anymore.
0: No.
1: And I can vouch for that. That definitely has worked to get me over this hump where I just felt very stagnant. Just even praying to be open or praying for to receive more truth and making the commitment to just being absolutely truthful, even about my error-based position with myself and with others really helped me to begin to release some of these errors.
0: Yes.
1: Yeah.
0: After a while, we start seeing that all of our resistance is caused by our fear of pain, whether that pain be physical or emotional.
1: Yeah.
0: And fear is not the result of God's truth, and pain is also not the result of God's truth.
1: No.
0: Both are results of errors being expressed as truth, errors that we believe are true but are not.
1: And if we embrace this process of desiring truth, the errors begin to lead us and we do begin to experience more peace, more direction, more desire, more happiness.
0: Exactly. Yeah. Even just acknowledging the truth that you're under attack or acknowledging the truth that there's a potential of violence towards yourself and acknowledge, has a freeing effect upon the person, not not a enslaving effect.
1: Yes.
0: So often the things, the truths that we're trying to deny are actually, if we accepted them, would actually free us from the fear and free us from the hurt.
1: Yeah.
0: Which is I see it as a sad thing that the majority of people still do not understand this relationship between pain and error. Mm. They believe pain belongs to truth,
1: yeah,
0: not to error.
1: Yeah, it's sad.
0: And that's very sad because pain does not belong to truth. They also believe fear belongs to truth. That's why they want to remain ignorant. Fear does not belong to truth either.
1: No.
0: And these are things that we need to come to understand.
1: Yeah. Mm. Okay. Regarding quality 9, mm-hmm. What does a soul-based understanding that divine truth does not hurt anyone or anything look like in my personal life?
0: Well, I no longer am governed by the concept that truth results in pain. Mm-hmm. That's the primary way in which it affects my life. I see that any pain that I experience is not the result of truth, but rather the result of error leaving me.
1: Yeah.
0: And so instead of denying painful processes, we are willing to accept painful processes as long as they are going to free us of the fear and pain that mm-hmm. is within us.
1: Mm-hmm.
0: We accept these particular processes as a part of our existence until such a time as we are free of the pain, whether it be emotional or physical. We no longer see truth as the cause of it. We see the error is the cause of it. We see the proper relationship between error and pain. Once we're in that condition, it changes the way in which we see most things that we experience. Because we start seeing that pain is not something to be avoided, yeah, but something to be embraced and experienced. We don't choose to create it. Also, we don't choose to create painful experiences,
1: mm-hmm.
0: but we choose to release painful emotions that have been from previous experiences that are painful.
1: Yeah.
0: Ironically, a person who doesn't understand this relationship will continue to choose to create painful experiences. So in other words, because they're in denial of the truth, there is no way for them to create a more happy experience in their future. Because they're in acceptance of the fear and pain-based experience and not releasing it, they then choose to make decisions based upon the suppression of this fear and pain-based experience.
1: Mm-hmm.
0: And that causes them to make more fear and pain-based experiences in their life.
1: Yeah.
0: It's only the absorption of truth that allows this cycle to stop. So we would stop blaming our pain on knowing more truth.
1: Mm-hmm.
0: We would start to see the importance of absorbing more truth. And in fact, we would develop a passionate desire to know more truth because we've broken this internal belief, which is a false belief, that there is a relationship between pain and truth.
1: Yeah.
0: The pain and truth relationship does not exist.
1: Mm-hmm.
0: Right? It is not, and has always is not God's truth, and has always been a figment of our own imagination. There is a direct relationship between error and pain. That does exist. And we need to come to accept that from an emotional perspective, that this relationship exists.
1: Mm-hmm.
0: Now, when we understand that relationship, that error is the result of all of our pain,
1: mm-hmm.
0: and as a result, when we release error, we're going to have to release pain, we then start to accept the process of the release of pain.
1: Yeah.
0: We no longer desire to get involved in situations or events that cause us to suppress our pain,
1: yeah,
0: or that cause us to suppress the error. We no longer accept beliefs that causes us to suppress error.
1: Mm-hmm.
0: We no longer desire to have error within us,
1: mm-hmm.
0: as we did before. We no longer support error in our environment or our community or our worldwide belief systems. We confront those errors instead because we realise they are all the causes of our pain currently.
1: Mm-hmm. So presumably that means that we don't choose to suppress truth in any situation because we know that it's not divine truth never hurts anyone or anything.
0: Exactly.
1: And if it happens to expose error, then that's going to be the best thing for everyone involved.
0: And we know it's the best thing because we've experienced that in our personal life, and we know it's the best thing. So instead of engaging a process where we're telling this person a white lie so that they can avoid that particular truth and saying a white lie here or a black lie there in order to support, you know, the person in their error-based position and help them avoid pain, we even see helping a person avoid pain as a error-based position,
1: mm-hmm.
0: because we realise that pain and suffering is error, based on error. So we don't support their suppression of pain. We want to help them release it.
1: Yeah.
0: So we would not even encourage the development of drugs that supported the suppression of pain.
1: Mm-hmm.
0: We would instead encourage the development of drugs that supported the release of pain, if there were such a thing.
1: Yeah.
0: And we would choose to engage our life in this really positive manner of sharing the truth all the time, never being afraid of the truth, never avoiding the truth in public experience or in public life or in our private life. We'd never avoid truth in our relationship with our parents, children, our partner. We would always be telling the truth. When they ask us what we feel, we'd always say what we feel, even if what we feel isn't very nice at the time.
1: Yeah.
0: We would do it in a manner that is not blaming them or criticising them or dumping on them, but we would choose to do it because that's what truth would do.
1: Mm-hmm.
0: Error wouldn't do that.
1: Yeah.
0: Error would compound the error.
1: Yeah.
0: Error would say another lie and cover over the previous one.
1: Yeah.
0: That's what error would do. We wouldn't choose to do that.
1: Mm. Okay, so on that, in that vein, some examples from our notes. So when we had a soul-based understanding that divine truth would never hurt anyone or anything, we would feel that withholding divine truth is harmful to everyone and everything around us. We would feel...
0: Can we talk about that?
1: Go ahead. Great.
0: So what I see happening a lot on the planet is that people acknowledge that telling the truth is a powerful thing. But they feel that it should only be engaged under certain conditions.
1: Mm-hmm.
0: And one of the conditions they feel it should be engaged is when the person wants it all the time. But living in harmony with truth means that you will want it all the time.
1: Yeah.
0: Right? So that means that everything you do will be harmonious with truth all the time. In every interaction you have with any other person, you will always be in harmony with truth all the time. The persons around you will learn that if they're going to interact with you, they're going to have to interact with truth all the time. And the reason why you choose to do this is because you love them.
1: Mm-hmm.
0: Not because you're afraid of them or because you're afraid of their emotions or you're afraid of your own emotional experience.
1: Or that you want them to feel bad even.
0: Or that you want them to feel bad.
1: No.
0: But just because you love them.
1: Yeah.
0: You know that it's the error that's in them that causes their pain.
1: Mm-hmm.
0: And as such, you wouldn't avoid telling them the truth when you had the opportunity. Now, if you started telling them the truth and they said, I don't want to hear that, well, that's okay. That's their choice and decision. Then you would not tell them. But if you were forced to be with them in any way, you would choose to leave because you couldn't suppress your own desire to tell the truth under all circumstances.
1: Yeah.
0: So if somebody said to you, look, I don't want to hear that, then you say, no worries, I don't want to be with you either. Because you'd understand that just being with them in the state where you're having to shut down truth is not in your or their best interest. It's going to create hurt.
1: Yeah.
0: And so you wouldn't even choose to stay in situations like that,
1: mm-hmm.
0: unless it was forced upon you.
1: Mm-hmm.
0: So there's some really big issues there that people like can confront if they fully feel that truth has this power to free and make you happy rather than cause hurt.
1: Yeah, mm. yeah. Okay, another thing. I feel that when I compromise divine truth, I harm others as well as myself.
0: Yes.
1: So it's not just that withholding divine truth is harmful. It's actually compromising it.
0: Yes. So every time I choose to make a compromise with error, I realise that that creates some kind of harm to both myself and to anybody else who has been a part of the compromise.
1: So could we give some examples of that?
0: Well, let's say I know the truth that you, let's say you were married and I know your partner's cheated on you and I'm his mate.
1: Mm-hmm.
0: And I know he's cheated on you because he told me about it, but he never told you.
1: Mm-hmm.
0: Now, my compromising with this truth and not telling you and not telling him to tell you or giving time to tell you and then and tell you myself if he didn't
1: take that opportunity, yeah.
0: I am compromising truth. In compromising truth, I am compounding the error. So not only now will you be upset with him because he never told you the truth and he did something that was you know, betrayal, mm-hmm. but also you'll feel the error of my betrayal.
1: Yeah.
0: There's an additional pain that you will experience as a result that you didn't have to experience.
1: Yes.
0: Right? As a result of my choice to compromise the truth.
1: Mm-hmm.
0: And this is the result all the time. We see this happening in people's day-to-day lives all the time,
1: yeah.
0: where they compromise one truth and it just compounds the error and then it causes another error, another emotion, another pain to be created.
1: Mm-hmm. Mm-hmm.
0: So it happens all the time.
1: Mm. Mm. Okay. When I understand that divine truth does not hurt anyone or anything, I feel I'm working in harmony with all of God's laws when I'm in harmony with truth.
0: Yes, because all of God's laws are truth, so we can interchangeably use the term law with the term truth.
1: Mm-hmm.
0: Once we understand this relationship, that truth and law is the same thing, then we will no longer want to compromise the truth because we understand that all laws are based around truth.
1: Yeah.
0: And so therefore, we know that every time we engage the truth, we're engaging the law in a positive direction. Just like every time we engage love, we're engaging the law in a positive direction.
1: Mm-hmm.
0: And this means that we're working in harmony with the law. Now, when we're working in harmony with the law, there are positive benefits every time. When we work in disharmony with the law, there are negative consequences every time.
1: Mm-hmm.
0: So we understand that every time we engage the truth, we're working in harmony with law, and there's always going to be a positive consequence, even if we can't see it right now. Is always going to be a positive consequence.
1: Yeah, awesome. Okay, I feel when I tell the truth, it allows the free will of each person to the greatest extent possible.
0: Yes, so there is this beautiful relationship between telling the truth and allowing people to make choice.
1: Yeah.
0: When you withhold the truth, you've already made the decision for them.
1: Yep.
0: This is something that we don't understand on the planet well. When you decide to withhold a truth from someone else that you know that they don't know, you're making a decision that they cannot cope with the truth.
1: Mm-hmm.
0: You've already made a choice for them.
1: Mm-hmm.
0: You're not honouring this gift of free will anymore.
1: And you're also not honouring their capability to deal with truth, are you?
0: Yes.
1: You're saying you can't handle it.
0: You're basically being condescending.
1: Yeah.
0: Yeah, because you're basically saying to the person, they can't handle the truth.
1: Mm.
0: Right? God created us to handle truth. It's the error that's painful,
1: yeah.
0: that we don't handle very well.
1: Yeah.
0: But the truth, God created us to handle with a breeze, you know, with simplicity. And every time we withhold the truth from another person, we're basically telling them that they're not capable of dealing with the truth.
1: Mm-hmm.
0: And therefore they're not what God created them to be.
1: Mm.
0: And so that's a very damaging thing to teach them.
1: Okay. I feel when I withhold truth, I am harming free will of others and addicted to living in fear.
0: Yes, so that's very much related to that previous discussion we just had.
1: Yeah.
0: And that is that when I tell the person a truth, I let them make their own choice.
1: Yeah.
0: When I withhold the truth, I'm living in my own fear,
1: mm-hmm.
0: but also I am stopping them from having a choice available.
1: Yeah.
0: Or trying to reduce their ability to have a choice available. And that's going to be very, very damaging to them. So telling the truth gives them choice.
1: Yes.
0: Withholding the truth removes choice.
1: Yes. So like in your previous example of the wife who's been cheated on by her husband.
0: Yes.
1: If that truth is withheld from her for 20 years, that's 20 years of her life where she didn't have the option to make a more informed decision about her relationship.
0: Exactly. So it's 20 years she may finish up finding out the truth after 20 years,
1: mm-hmm.
0: and she will feel like it's 20 years wasted.
1: Yeah.
0: And she'll be very upset with anybody who knew the truth other than her husband who didn't tell her.
1: Mm-hmm.
0: She'll be pretty upset with her husband not telling her.
1: Yeah.
0: But she'll also be very upset with anybody who knew the truth around her or didn't tell her, because they have basically wasted, they've been a part of her wasting 20 years of her life. So what we finish up seeing under those circumstances is withholding the truth sometimes causes just as much damage as telling a person the error.
1: Yeah, absolutely. In that example we were just discussing, the woman knowing the truth when it happened helps, gives her the opportunity to deal with the error within her.
0: Yes.
1: And to make better free will choices.
0: Yes.
1: But it also allows the possibility of the husband to confront his error
0: and his guilt.
1: Yep, his guilt and the reasons why he took that action.
0: Yes.
1: Whereas when we allow the lie, if you like, and everyone doesn't talk about it, there's less feedback to him to actually confront him with how out of harmony with
0: not only is there less feedback about confrontation, he's also getting his mates and friends agree with him.
1: Tacitly or overtly, yeah.
0: Probably both.
1: Yeah.
0: And when that happens, they're basically agreeing that he shouldn't tell his wife.
1: Yeah.
0: They're basically agreeing with the desire to restrict the choice from the wife. They're agreeing to the wife being controlled by something she doesn't know anything about. They're agreeing to the husband being out of harmony with love. And so, of course, there's going to be some negative consequences to these agreements.
1: Well, certainly. And that's the other thing that the truth would expose. Not only would it give the wife the capacity to deal with things and make choices, would confront the husband, but also it would confront all of those in agreement with the husband surrounding their own error.
0: Yes. And their own belief systems about cheating on their partners and their own belief systems about whether that's allowable or whether you should fully disclose it when it happened. Their own belief systems about what honesty entails in a relationship would all be confronted.
1: And that, in fact, would assist their partners to make more informed decisions as well.
0: And also have some trust in their relationship if they chose to make some positive choices in that regard.
1: So sometimes I see, like, I feel like the truth is like a big love bomb that can go off and it has all these shockwaves that go out and effect has the potential to expose error, which actually has the potential for more love to grow.
0: And more happiness to be eventually obtained.
1: Yeah,
0: yes.
1: With all these people.
0: Yes.
1: Okay, all right, next one. So soul-based understanding that divine truth does not hurt anyone or anything. So I would feel that when others feel hurt by the truth, they are simply out of harmony with love of themselves.
0: Exactly.
1: Yeah.
0: This is a very big thing, is that a lot of people withdraw from any interaction with another because the other person feels hurt and violently expresses their hurt. Now, my response to such action is, no, you feel hurt because you just don't want to accept the truth. And the reason why you don't want to accept the truth is because you want to avoid the pain of the error releasing you. That's the only reason why you're upset now.
1: Yeah.
0: It's not my fault you're upset. It's your choice to avoid your pain that causes you being upset. That's the only reason. And so I don't take on the blame of other people's response to hearing truth that I've delivered. Now, a person who's in harmony with truth would never take on the blame that other people try to apportion to them for hearing the truth. They would never take on the blame. They would always see that the pain the person is experiencing is the choice of their own desire for the error.
1: Yeah.
0: Rather than the happiness that could result from them accepting the truth.
1: I was just thinking about an example. I don't know if you remember this. We had lunch a little while ago with a man who wasn't listening to Divine Truth teachings, but he told us about an experiment that he'd done some 20 years ago with just telling the truth in all situations.
0: Yeah.
1: And no sooner had he made this decision, well, you know, I think truth's important, so I'm going to tell the truth. His neighbour came over, knocked on the door and handed him a cake as a gift.
0: Yeah.
1: And he accepted the gift. And a couple of days later, she came back and said, what did you think of the cake? And he said, oh, I've got to tell the truth. Actually, didn't like it that very much. And he told us that 20 years, she's still his neighbour, and 20 years later, she still begrudges him saying that he didn't like the cake. And he actually gave up the experiment of telling the truth.
0: That reason.
1: Yeah, well, perhaps for a few other reasons.
0: Probably many more reasons.
1: But, he found it was too traumatic. But this idea that...
0: Well, firstly, He was unable to experience his own emotion, firstly.
1: Yeah.
0: So the whole reason why he stopped doing that was because he didn't like to feel the attack.
1: He took on the blame, didn't he?
0: Well, not only... No, well, I don't think he took on the blame, because emotionally he still believes he did the right thing.
1: Yeah.
0: But he just felt that other people can't cope with it.
1: Yeah.
0: And because he feels that and is willing to modify the truth because of that, he attracts that all the time.
1: Yeah.
0: So in other words, whenever he tells the truth, other people around him can't cope with it because of this emotion he has within him saying, you won't be able to cope with this, you won't be able to cope with this, and I'm going to get afraid of you when you can't cope with this. Yeah. And it's his own fear of other people not being able to cope with the truth that causes him to revert back to the lie.
1: Mm-hmm.
0: Now, if he had more integrity to the truth, he would go, no, this woman's 20-year begrudgment of him telling the truth is her emotion,
1: mm-hmm.
0: that she is unwilling to feel.
1: Yeah.
0: She asked him, was it nice? She wanted to hear, yes, it was,
1: yeah.
0: but he was willing to tell her the truth, no, it wasn't.
1: Mm-hmm.
0: Now, that's a lovely thing, because she's going to keep making cakes for 20 years and then think they're all nice, and most people around her are going to think they're terrible and not tell her. Right, and eventually at some point in the future she'll find she spent 20 years making cakes that were terrible.
1: Yeah.
0: And she'll find
1: people
0: out...
1: People have been giving it to the chooks or to the chickens.
0: Yeah, exactly. And she'll find out the truth, which will be much more extreme than it was just having one person tell her.
1: Yes.
0: If one person tells her, she has the ability to change the recipe
1: yeah.
0: and make it more tasty.
1: But the fact that she still... is holding on to it hurt and hasn't changed her recipe, that's showing a fair amount of resistance, isn't it, to experience of emotion.
0: Lots of resistance to the experience of emotional pain, and lots of resistance to understanding that actually she doesn't make a nice cake,
1: yeah.
0: which is the main feeling she's avoiding, right?
1: Yeah.
0: And she's basically avoiding that feeling,
1: yeah.
0: that she doesn't make a nice cake. It would be far better if she felt the feeling, oh, well, I mustn't make a very nice cake. Have a good cry about it if she wants to cry about such things.
1: Oh, perhaps she's got some emotional investment in
0: well,
1: feeling
0: she probably has.
1: A good woman makes a good cake or something.
0: Something like that. But if she let go of the emotional investment, she'd go, okay, I'm going to find a cake that I can take to the next door neighbour and say, and he goes, wow, that was the best cake I've ever tasted. You know, that would be a nice goal instead of holding on to the grudge for 20 years.
1: Yes.
0: So in the end, him telling her the truth would have helped her.
1: Yeah.
0: And would have helped many people other than her, because many people other than her don't have to put up with bad cakes as well. It would have helped, but she chose through the denial of her emotion, she chose to have a different experience. She chose to avoid the truth.
1: Mm-hmm.
0: She chose to avoid her emotions. And then because she chose that and instead got angry with him,
1: mm-hmm.
0: he chose to avoid the truth.
1: Yeah.
0: Because of people getting angry with him about it.
1: Yeah.
0: So he made a compromise now mm-hmm. about the truth. He was afraid of people's anger, and now that's getting triggered. He now is compromising the truth. And so now he will get hurt by the compromise of truth. His soul mm-hmm. will degrade in its condition, and other people will feel hurt from his compromise of truth.
1: And he's actually associating the anger with truth rather than the anger with emotional error.
0: Exactly.
1: And his truthful actions being loving.
0: Exactly.
1: And exposing error.
0: Exactly. Yeah. So he has an internal belief that the truth hurts.
1: Yeah.
0: Otherwise he would not make such associations.
1: Yeah.
0: He would never avoid telling the truth just because it appears to hurt somebody.
1: Yeah.
0: Yeah. Or they claim it hurts them.
1: Yeah. So the next on our list is, I do not try to embellish the truth or make it more palatable so that people will accept it.
0: Yes, this is something I see happening frequently. People don't understand that the universal truth in its pure form is the best possible thing in all circumstances.
1: Yeah.
0: If you try to embellish it and make it more than what it is, you are in fact making it less than what it is. Every time.
1: Yeah.
0: And in fact, you are almost demonstrating an arrogance towards God.
1: Mm.
0: You are basically saying that God's truth doesn't have the power that it has, and by you embellishing it or softening it, it's going to have more power.
1: Mm-hmm.
0: And that is completely false. It's completely false that any more power will result from your embellishment or your pandering and making it seem nicer than it really is.
1: Yes.
0: God never does that. And when we choose to be in harmony with God's truth, we never do that.
1: Yeah.
0: This compromise, in fact, is a compromise of arrogance, where we believe we can make it better than it looks.
1: Mm-hmm.
0: When reality is, the truth, fully explained, is always the best it can possibly be.
1: Yeah. And it makes me think about some years ago when you first started doing bigger public seminars, and we attracted some people who would say things to you like, "You're too direct with people, mate. You know, you've got to ease them into it a bit rather than just saying."
0: Yeah.
1: Which is really quite condescending to the audience, isn't it?
0: Very.
1: And it also displays a belief that you have to sort of pander to people before they'll open up.
0: Exactly.
1: Which means that they already have a lot of demands.
0: Exactly. Which all means they already have a lot of emotional areas should already be confronting.
1: Yes. Yeah. And also surrounding the way we video things and record things. People saying, "Oh, you need music and you need big production and polish." And while these days we have a few lights, we still just start the video camera rolling and just record anything and everything that happens.
0: Exactly.
1: Yeah. Which is us kind of honouring this idea that the truth doesn't need embellishment.
0: Yes.
1: Even the truth of our day-to-day lives doesn't need to be polished over.
0: No.
1: Because when we approach God more and more, in closeness in our relationship with God, things naturally become a lot smoother and a lot more pretty, don't they?
0: Yes. Yeah. So we don't want to waste people's time. We want to present clear information and clear facts. But we also want to do it in such a manner that it's real, that it's not based around a facade. We don't want to create an image. We want to leave it be what it actually is.
1: Mm-hmm.
0: This is how God is with us. God wants us to be the person we actually are.
1: Yeah.
0: So every time I try to embellish the truth or pander to people's desire to create a facade, what I'm actually doing is believing the truth hurts.
1: Mm-hmm.
0: I'm believing the truth has some kind of negative thing. It doesn't. It's always positive. It's always better to present things as they actually occurred.
1: Yeah.
0: And this is where, like, the majority of people in the media don't understand that at all. The majority of people, you know, who live on the planet don't understand that at all now. They all want the facade many times.
1: Mm-hmm.
0: And they want the facade because they want the facade in their own life. Because it covers over a whole heap of emotional experiences that they'd be better off experiencing, but they choose not to because they're afraid of the pain of it.
1: Yeah.
0: So it's far better to just be frank, upfront, direct, straightforward, clear as a bell, right, you know, as it's happening, than it is to pander to all these other experiences. So there's no need to make fancy things this and fancy things that. There's just a need to be clear, because it's the clarity that has the power.
1: Yeah. Okay, final one, which is related to our previous one. I feel that when I try to embellish truth, I'm not honouring God, the creator of truth.
0: Yes. So if we understand that divine truth is God's truth belongs to God, every time I compromise it, every time I try to embellish it, every time I try to put a facade on it, every time I try to manipulate it in some way to make it more palatable to the listener, all I'm doing is demonstrating my dishonour of God. That's really all I'm doing. What I'm doing is I'm showing God that I dishonour God in that process.
1: So I'm arrogant with God and I'm distancing myself
0: from God. So if I want to have a relationship with God while at the same time dishonouring God, the relationship's not going to go very well.
1: No.
0: It would be honouring of God to tell the truth as it is, but only the truth that you know is God's truth.
1: Mm-hmm.
0: That's honouring God. And when you have a personal opinion that you might not be God's truth, say you've got a personal opinion. That's honouring God. This is my personal opinion, very different to what I know to be God's truth at this point. So when we do that, we are actually demonstrating that we understand that we are in this very limited condition and God's in this infinite condition of knowing all truth. We are in this very limited condition of knowing a very, very minor part of truth. And when we honour that fact by telling the truth that God has already shown us to be true,
1: mm-hmm.
0: we're honouring that fact. We're showing people, no, I honour the fact that this is a God's truth, not my own.
1: Yeah.
0: And I'm honouring that even though sometimes I feel like I don't want to tell it.
1: Yes.
0: You know, I'm afraid for some reason I don't want to tell it. I'm still going to honour it because it's God's truth and it's that important.
1: Yeah.
0: Without it, no change can occur. Without it, no happiness can come. Without it, no love can be felt.
1: Mm-hmm.
0: I need to say it when it's there, as it is, in its unadulterated form. So this is a very important part of understanding this principle that God's truth does not hurt.
1: And just in looking back over the notes that I've sort of been drawing from, everything that we've discussed here, when we have a soul-based understanding that God's truth doesn't hurt, there's a feeling within us of all of these points that we've discussed. Every point that we've raised begins with, I feel that.
0: So in other words, I feel I can't withhold the truth.
1: Yeah.
0: I feel it with all my heart that I can't do it.
1: Because I know.
0: Even though sometimes I'd like to, I still can't do it. Because the feeling in me drives me.
1: Yeah. And it's a loving feeling, not a feeling of wanting dominance or power. It's a feeling of, no, withholding the truth is actually going to affect people's free will negatively.
0: And if the feeling does not drive me, then it means the truth is not in my heart yet.
1: Mm-mm.
0: It's just in my head. That's what it means.
1: And in those instances, I have to be very conscious of what feeling is in my heart driving me to speak, don't
0: I? Yes, yes. Because often it will be driven by some avoidance of another emotion.
1: Yep.
0: And or some desire to attack somebody with the truth or some other motivation. When we truly feel the truth in our heart, we're driven by it without any ulterior motive, without any desire to harm, without any desire to attack, just with a desire to help.
1: Fantastic. Thank you. Quality 10. What do you mean when you say divine truth does not allow the lie, no matter what the price?
0: Well, if we see so far, we've only discussed 10 qualities of the 14 so far, but if we see so far that divine truth is extremely important in so many areas of our life and it's so important for our happiness, then we would not desire to suppress it in any way if we understood its importance. And so one of these qualities of divine truth is that it does not allow the lie without correction. So if you think of God's laws, all of God's laws are truths and all of God's truths are laws. As a result, every single law has a certain type of operation. It has an operation of what happens when you live in harmony with it and what happens when you live in disharmony with it. Now, whenever the operation of the law is engaged, the operation of the truth is engaged, this quality lets us see that there is always a negative consequence, not only to the individual, but also often globally, to a person maintaining the error. And there is always a positive consequence if the person knows the truth. In other words, maintains the law. The negative consequence exists when they break the law. The positive consequence exists when they maintain the law or live in agreement or in harmony with the law. Since this is a quality of divine truth does not ever allow the error-based position to exist without confrontation. Right? It doesn't mean that it forces confrontation, so it doesn't take violent action against the confrontation, as we've learned in a previous example of one of the qualities of divine truth. But it will never, ever allow the confrontation to not occur or compromise to avoid the confrontation. The law always exists and it will have its result. Now, as such, it doesn't allow a lie. It doesn't allow the lie to continue without addressing the lie, without confronting the lie in some way. Just the very existence of truth confronts the lie in some way because it's a law. And therefore, whenever a lie is told that is about that particular law, there is a negative consequence for telling the lie about the law. And so this beautiful quality of divine truth is that it doesn't continue to allow lies to exist. It always exposes the truth and eventually destroys the lies through eroding the lie eventually. And this is something that we need to understand on the planet properly, because the majority of people believe that error, including religious, political, or emotional error, can be maintained within the soul permanently. And it's impossible, because God's truth always has this quality of confronting the error over and over and over and over and over and over again. The error cannot stand forever. It must be destroyed at some point. That's the way God truth works. Now, it doesn't destroy the error by forcing the truth upon it. It destroys the error just by exposing it, by exposing the error every time.
1: Mm-hmm.
0: And even if whole society, even if the whole world wants to maintain the error, sooner or later God's law, God's truth, will have an effect on the error of exposing it,
1: mm-hmm.
0: sooner or later. It may take 1 year, 1,000 years, 10,000 years, 1,000,000 years even, possibly. Depends on our resistance, of how open we are to receiving it, as to how long it takes. But eventually the error will be exposed. So God's truth never allows the lie.
1: Mm-hmm.
0: And if we understood that from a universal perspective as well as a personal perspective, it would change our life.
1: Mm. Okay. So a person in harmony with divine truth will not lie for any reason.
0: Never. Never lie for any reason. They would understand that every time a lie is told, there is always an emotional reason why the lie is told.
1: Right. So an emotion we're avoiding experiencing within us is
0: yes.
1: driving a lie.
0: Yes. It's yes. a fear-based emotion that mm-hmm. needs to come out of us. That's the only thing that will motivate us to lie.
1: Mm-hmm.
0: It also, if we understood that, we would never choose to lie. We might mistakenly tell a lie. In other words, tell something that we later on find was not true.
1: Mm-hmm.
0: But we'd also want to correct that if we could.
1: Yeah, mm-hmm. yeah, okay. So, and we would never desire to withhold truth from others either.
0: No.
1: So different to an outright lie, also we would never simply withhold something that I knew was affecting your life.
0: Yes, God never withholds the truth of our experience from us.
1: Mm-hmm.
0: Every single law has an operation whether we want to maintain ignorance to it or not. So in other words, the law of gravity, as an example, a physical law that determines our physical existence, it determines the truth in every possible moment of our existence here on earth, right?
1: Mm-hmm.
0: It never lies to us, but it always exposes any lie. In other words, if we believe we can go flying off of a building, the belief doesn't last for very long.
1: No.
0: We hit the ground, we die generally, and we realise, no, that wasn't possible.
1: Yeah.
0: So the false belief cannot be maintained for a very long point in time physically. Unfortunately, when it comes to emotionally and spiritually, we can maintain false beliefs for very long periods of time, but not without hurting ourselves,
1: mm-hmm.
0: because every truth or law has a consequence for it not being upheld. And this is the beauty of the truth. Sooner or later, the painful, suffering-based experience will expose to us the error of what we believe,
1: mm.
0: the error of what we think is true but is not.
1: Mm-hmm.
0: Mm.
1: Okay. A person living in divine truth will not make a decision affecting another's free will.
0: Yes, so we've already discussed free will to a degree, but if I made a decision that forced my decision upon you without your free will being involved, then I would basically, through that process, not be honouring the truth about your will.
1: Mm-hmm.
0: Right? Now, God's truth always honours the truth. It doesn't honour the lie. I would actually be, by me trying to force your will, I would be telling you through the imposition, I'd be telling you that that you have to do what I want.
1: Mm.
0: That for some reason your will is not your own and you cannot choose to do what you want. You have to do what I have decided you need to do. Now, God has never made that choice for you. And so if I make that choice for you, I'm basically lying to you.
1: Yeah.
0: And if I upheld truth, I would never do that.
1: Mm.
0: I would always say to you, you know, you're allowed to make your own choice here. Even if it's in complete disharmony with God's truth, you're allowed to make the choice.
1: Yeah.
0: Right? And I would uphold your ability to make the choice, even though I may not uphold your choice.
1: Mm-hmm.
0: So in other words, I might not agree with or support your choice through my actions or even through my words.
1: Mm-hmm.
0: But emotionally, I would support your ability to make the choice.
1: Yeah. So really, within this truth, that divine truth does not allow the lie, no matter what the price, we can see that a life lived in harmony with this would mean that we honour truthfulness and we never allow lies, not only in our words, but in our feelings and actions.
0: Exactly. Yeah. So we would never want to lie to ourselves about our own feelings.
1: Mm-hmm.
0: We would never want to lie to another about our own feelings.
1: Mm-hmm.
0: We would never want to lie to another about what we feel from them.
1: Mm-hmm.
0: We would never want to lie to another about how, when they want us to feel things that we do not. So that there is a whole series of things that we would no longer be able to do if we understood that God's truth does not allow the lie.
1: Does not allow the lie.
0: Mm.
1: A final point that we had under this truth was that if we project unloving emotions at a messenger of truth, then we will have additional emotional injuries.
0: Yes. In other words, whenever we project unloving emotions, and let's define them, any emotions that are violent in their nature, anger-based emotions, frustration, fear, and all those emotions are unloving emotions. Whenever we project unloving emotions at a messenger of truth, we are basically saying that we want them to lie.
1: Yeah. We're using our will to say, lie to me.
0: Yeah, you're basically saying, lie to me, lie to me. I don't want to hear the truth. Mm-hmm. Lie to me. And whenever they don't lie to you, you're willing to punish them for not lying to you. That's generally the case.
1: It's quite different from just passively saying, oh, I don't want to look at truth.
0: Exactly.
1: It's saying, when truth enters my sphere...
0: Yep, which I'm going to attract at all times because God's universal laws are all truthful.
1: Yep. Then I'm pushing back and I'm saying violently, don't do that.
0: Yes.
1: So I can see how there'd be additional emotional injuries. It's not just my passive state. I'm actively harming another person.
0: And myself
1: with this desire to reject truth.
0: Correct.
1: Yeah.
0: Not only that, I'm not realising in that particular place that by having this feeling that I have towards the other person, lie to me, I am actually creating a world that will lie to me, that has a desire to lie to me. And this is the main reason why we see the majority of the world wanting to lie to each other. Politicians wanting to lie to the populace, religious people wanting to lie about what they know and what they don't know. And we see it with regard to the economic system, governments not telling people the truth because every one of us wants to hear the lie.
1: Mm-hmm.
0: We want to hear that the 10 grand that we've got sitting in our bank account is actually worth 10 grand. We don't want to hear that it's worth nothing. We want to hear certain things. And so we want the lie.
1: Mm-hmm.
0: And this is our problem, is that whenever we want the lie, we are basically saying and not honouring the fact that the entire universe is operating around giving us truth, and yet we're wanting a lie.
1: Mm.
0: We're wanting to hear the lie instead. And then when we get the lie, how can we be upset that we got it?
1: Yeah.
0: We wanted it in the first place.
1: Yeah.
0: We demonstrated by our resistance to the truth, by our desire to punish a person telling us the truth, we are demonstrating that we wanted the lie in the first place.
1: Mm-hmm.
0: So I'll give an example. Lance Armstrong was a bike rider and he had 7 or 8 Tour de France wins or something like that.
1: Mm-hmm.
0: During that entire time, people asked him whether he was on drugs. He said no. Everyone wanted to hear the lie. Mm-hmm. Everyone wanted to hear that he wasn't on drugs. When he came out and told the truth, that he was on drugs the entire time, everyone gets upset with him. How dare they? They all wanted to hear the lie in the first place.
1: Yeah.
0: Right? He could have told the truth right at the beginning, but imagine the uproar right then. You know, once he would have been prevented from even riding in the next 7 bike races if he won 1 Tour de France.
1: Mm-hmm.
0: And then acknowledged that he was on drugs as a result, during it. You see, we want to hear the lie. We want to believe that everything's fine when it's not.
1: Yeah.
0: Right? And then when somebody tells us the truth, what do we do? We punish them.
1: Mm.
0: And of course they're not going to want to tell us the truth when they get punished for telling us the truth. And this action starts at a very, very young age. Most children get punished for telling the truth at some point in their life.
1: Mm.
0: Sometimes violently punished for telling the truth. What we're telling our children under those circumstances is we want them to lie.
1: Yeah.
0: We want them to, you know, never expose the truth to us. That's what we want.
1: Yeah.
0: Right? And our own hypocrisy in getting angry with somebody who tells us the truth is just amazing.
1: Yeah.
0: And it's just as hypocritical as not being angry with a person who tells us a lie.
1: Yeah.
0: Right? They're both very hypocritical actions to take. What we need to do instead is understand that everyone has emotional reasons for lying, and until they release those emotional reasons, they're going to continue lying. And one of their emotional reasons for lying is they're afraid of telling the truth because they're going to get punished.
1: Mm-hmm.
0: And we have to look within us as to why we want to punish people who tell us the truth.
1: Mm-hmm.
0: We need to examine the reason inside of us why we wish to punish people who tell us the truth. And that is driven by a lot by the fact that we like hearing the lie because we want to believe it for some reason.
1: Yeah, I was just thinking about that in relation to common media. I mean, these kind of shows, these current affairs shows that are, there's about three or four of them that are on in Australia in the 6 to 7 p.m. time slot during the week, and a lot of them just peddle very sensationalist kind
0: of... Or direct lies.
1: Or direct lies, stories. And they are obviously afraid that if they tell the truth, people will change the channel.
0: Or not be interested. It won't be as sensational as the lie they told. And so the person might not be interested and most of them might not watch telly anymore and then they'll get no advertising and so they're afraid of all these things.
1: Yeah, but people obviously want that lie because they choose to tune in.
0: Yes.
1: That's high ratings time and these people have these slots because a lot of people watch TV at those times.
0: Yes.
1: Whereas others among us just don't watch because we don't like the lie.
0: Yeah.
1: But obviously a vast majority of the population does want these lies.
0: Yes.
1: Yeah.
0: And this is a big problem with the planet at the moment. There is a vast majority of the worldwide population that likes receiving the lie because they like lying to themselves.
1: Yeah.
0: They don't. And why do we like lying to ourselves? Because we do not want to experience the painful emotions once the truth exposes the lie.
1: And in the previous question today, we've been talking about fear and how truth exposes fear. And when we're presented with lies, we just get to keep believing that fear is the truth.
0: Exactly.
1: Rather than actually confronting our fears, don't we?
0: Exactly.
1: Yeah.
0: We get to not have to experience our fears.
1: Yeah.
0: Not have to experience our emotional pain.
1: Mm.
0: And that's why we want the lie.
1: Yeah.
0: We think that in having the lie, we're going to avoid. The reality is we don't in the long run avoid anything. In fact, what we do is we create more pain.
1: Mm.
0: So when the truth is actually exposed, so in Lance Armstrong's case, seven Tour de France's, all with drugs, when the truth was exposed, everyone's terribly upset.
1: Mm-hmm.
0: But the reality is that everyone prevented him from lying in the first place by being terribly upset about hearing the truth.
1: Right. Yeah.
0: Right.
1: Yeah.
0: Why would you be terribly upset about hearing that someone's doped themselves in order to write a bite rights? You dope yourself half the day with your pain trying to avoid things in your life personally. How can you then expect a person who's in a you know, public sphere to not dope himself when you do it every day just to avoid your own personal pain?
1: Mm-hmm. But isn't there an issue with him presenting himself as a drug-free person and then...
0: No difference than the person on earth who's doping themselves every day with Panadol presenting themselves as a drug-free person. You know, the reality is they're not a drug-free person. And to be frank, I doubt whether there's many people on the planet in the Western world who are drug-free people.
1: Yeah.
0: And it's ludicrous to believe that such a thing is possible given our current circumstances and our current belief systems.
1: Mm-hmm.
0: Most of us want to avoid pain.
1: Yeah.
0: Most of us want to use drugs to get over pain.
1: Yeah.
0: So, of course, there's going to be people in sporting life doing it. There's going to be people in political life doing it. There's going to be even religious people doing it. There's going to be all sorts of people doing it.
1: Yeah.
0: Why do we expect any different?
1: Mm.
0: Unless we change our desire for truth, it's not going to be different. Yeah. They're all going to cover it all over, not tell us the truth about it, and eventually we might find out. And then we all get in an uproar. What hypocrites. Why are we in an uproar?
1: Yeah.
0: We didn't want the truth in the first place.
1: Yeah. I often feel that about us being open about our identity and how we attract certain people saying you shouldn't talk about it because then more people would listen to you.
0: Yes.
1: But that's actually encouraging us to tell a lie
0: exactly
1: about ourselves. Because it feels like when we are honest about who we are, it exposes a lot of fear in people. They say, oh, can we trust? I've had past painful experiences where I've trusted people who weren't honest, or I've heard that globally there's been things where people have said they're Jesus and they haven't been trustworthy people. Mm-hmm. So it exposes a lot of fear, and I think people have the opportunity to actually work through those fears and decide from a love-based perspective if we are trustworthy. Mm. But most people don't even want to engage that process.
0: No, because they feel that feeling their fear is too painful an experience. And so what they do is they deny their fear and they want the lie instead.

0: power hungry or controlling people or any of these things, then we've observed those media outlets begin to get attacked by their viewers.
1: Which means their viewers don't actually want to hear the truth in the first place.
0: They don't want to experience any fear or any negative emotion.
1: Well, they don't even want to know that there might be a nice guy who's claiming to be Jesus that's actually nice on the planet.
0: Yeah.
1: They don't want to even know that.
0: Yeah.
1: They don't, because they believe everybody who's claiming to be Jesus can't be nice.
0: Yeah.
1: Right? And that's not true. It's only their supposition.
0: Mm-hmm.
1: But they don't want to hear the truth about our life even, because they already believe a whole heap of things they want to believe, and they don't want their beliefs confronted.
0: Mm.
1: There will be pain when their beliefs are confronted. The reality is, once they start realising that they believed a whole heap of things about us that were false, and once they start recognising the reasons why they believed all these things that were false, they will have quite a lot of pain to experience emotionally.
0: Mm. Mm.
1: And they'll feel about that. But unfortunately, that's the results of a person who doesn't, who wants to believe the lie.
0: Yeah.
1: Who shoots the messenger of truth.
0: Yeah, so even them wishing to believe lies about us will have consequences. But
1: of course, because it's the same as wishing to believe lies about anybody.
0: Yeah.
1: It has consequences.
0: Then wishing to attack journalists or media outlets that wish to be truthful not just about us but about other things.
1: Exactly.
0: There's negative consequences upon the soul for that
1: Of course, including that you're going to be told lies in the future. And that's going to hurt at some point.
0: Yeah, when the lies are exposed
1: eventually, you'll
0: feel bad. Yeah.
1: So, you know, you have things like the British media going through this big exposure of you know, all the things that they were doing, phone tapping, all these other things that they finished, that they lied about and so forth. And everyone's in an uproar about it. But the reality is the majority of people liked what they heard at the time.
0: They bought the newspaper.
1: They wanted to hear it. They wanted to hear the lie. And they need to examine within themselves the reason why they wanted to hear the lie.
0: Mm.
1: And it's not a nice reason, generally, that you want to hear the lie. A lot of it's about suppression of your own feelings about yourself and wanting to believe that you're superior to other people that you're hearing about.
0: Yeah.
1: That's why you enjoy the lies coming at you many times.
0: Mm.
1: There are other reasons, too, where you want to suppress lies about yourself, like, you know, where you lie about yourself in order to suppress the truth about yourself, I mean.
0: Yeah.
1: And want to do that because of avoidance of certain emotional pain.
0: Mm.
1: So in the end, we get the world we want.
0: Mm.
1: And the world we want at the moment collectively is a world that lies to us.
0: And rewards the lie, almost.
1: And rewards the lie. Of course, it all has a terribly damaging effect on us. And it terribly damages our relationship with God. God's truth does not lie. It exposes lies. So, of course, whenever we lie, we're in direct opposition to God's truth every time.
0: Mm.
1: Direct opposition. It's like you might as well go up with God and punch him on the nose and say, I'm opposing you.
0: We're adversaries now.
1: Yeah, because we're adversaries. Whenever you lie, you're setting yourself up as God's adversary.
0: Mm.
1: And at some point, you're going to be exposed as God's adversary, even to yourself.
0: Mm.
1: Whenever you tell the truth, then you're in harmony with God's laws. You're setting yourself up as God's friend.
0: Yeah.
1: Yeah.
0: Great, thank you. Regarding quality 10, what does a soul-based understanding that divine truth does not allow the lie, no matter what the price, look like in my personal life?
1: Well, it's going to change a lot of your personal life, I would suggest.
0: Yeah.
1: You know, the world we live in is constantly wanting the lie to be told. When you start telling the truth instead, then there'll be a lot of changes in the world in which you live. You know, you have people around you in an uproar at different times, potentially. You'll have your own life improving as a result, because you're not engaging the error all the time. You're now engaging truth. And it's like whenever you engage truth, you're actually, you're really creating a future for yourself of happiness.
0: Mm.
1: Whenever you engage lie, you're in creating a future where you'll be unhappy.
0: Mm-hmm.
1: So you might be happy right now telling the lie, but you're engaging a future that's going to be unhappy.
0: Yeah.
1: And you might be unhappy telling the truth right now, but you're engaging a future that's going to be happy.
0: That's a wonderful concept, I feel. It's like long-term joy or short-term avoidance, really.
1: Or short-term seeming gain, which is not actually a gain because your soul is degrading every time you lie. So if you understood divine truth,

0: truth never lies and always tries to expose the lie, you would live a life that does the same thing.
1: Yeah.
0: Exactly the same thing in every aspect of your life. So you'd never want to cover over the lie of yourself.
1: Mm.
0: So you'd never want to be a facade. You would never cover over the lie with others. So when other people want you to lie for them, you'd never do it.
1: Mm-hmm.
0: You would never cover over the lie in terms of the discovery of new universal truth. So whenever you discovered a new universal truth, even though it might confront the world you're living in, you'll still tell it. Right, and there's been plenty of people historically who've done that on a scientific basis and been ridiculed initially and then and tried to be punished initially, but after time, you know, eventually the whole world has accepted some of these universal truths.
1: And I suppose the part of that that is really powerful is that we never lie or allow the lie against God's truth without addressing that,
0: mm-hmm.
1: no matter what the price. You're talking about people who are not lying and telling the truth about certain things,
0: yep.
1: but they were willing to do that no matter what
0: the price.
1: Happened, personally or globally.
0: Yes.
1: They were willing to stand by truth.
0: Yes.
1: What they knew at that time.
0: Yes. It's such a courageous position when you think about it.
1: Yes.
0: Because the world around you is immersed in error and immersed in pain and suffering, of which it wants to believe it's not the cause.
1: Mm-hmm.
0: It wants to believe that some other thing is the cause. It wants to believe God is the cause. It wants to believe that some other person is the cause. It wants to believe that nature is the cause, or whatever the belief is. It wants to believe that it's not the cause.
1: Yeah.
0: Humanity itself is not the cause.
1: Yeah.
0: And so when you expose the truth, God's truth about these things, and you actually start saying, no, no, no, humanity is the cause of all of these pain and this pain and suffering that's occurring on this planet, and here's the reason why it's the cause.
1: Mm-hmm.
0: If the person doesn't want to hear that, they get angry and try to defend their position, and they'll even willing to resort to murder and even war in order to prevent this truth from being known.
1: Yeah.
0: Now, in that place, you've got to be willing to pay the price.
1: Mm.
0: The price of staying in harmony with truth is that error will want to attack you.
1: Yeah.
0: That is the price. Now, from God's perspective, that's a beautiful prize, because in the end, once the error is exposed and released, now we have the ability to move forward in love and move forward in truth and understand and have more happiness. But initially, if we don't have that viewpoint that no matter what the price, I'm going to stay in harmony and truth, there is no chance for change. And this is why the Dark Ages occurred. You know, we had nearly 2,000 years or a good solid, you know, 1,500 years almost of human history where religious suppression of truth caused mankind to not change and grow for nearly 1,500 years.
1: Mm.
0: That's why it occurred, because there was the suppression of truth. People wanted the lie. People wanted to tell the lie and hear the lie.
1: Mm.
0: Right? Once we are courageous enough to say, no matter what the price, we are going to confront this, change can begin to occur. Now, there were people, scientifically and religiously, near the end of the Dark Ages, that started to confront this religious error and this belief system-based error of wanting the lie. And when they started to confront it, many of them were murdered. Many of them were placed in prison for all of their life. Many of them had their lives completely destroyed, but they held on to the fact that they were doing the right thing and living in harmony with divine truth.
1: Mm-hmm.
0: Now, the beauty of doing that for them was they passed into very nice conditions of love in the spirit world, so they didn't have to endure the hells of the spirit world. But also, we, humanity, has benefited from their courage.
1: Yeah.
0: We collectively benefited from their courageous position of holding on to the truth and not allowing the lie.
1: Mm.
0: And this is the beauty, is that when we do that, other people will benefit from our courageous position.
1: Yeah, and I can think of an example from your personal life where you've actually been willing to speak the truth in your family environment,
0: mm-hmm.
1: and exposed some errors and dishonesty that had happened. And for a period of time, everyone in your family blamed you.
0: Yep.
1: Nobody wished to speak to you.
0: No.
1: Even though you hadn't perpetrated, you just told the truth about some
0: I didn't do it. I just told the truth about it.
1: Yeah. And everyone,
0: and they wanted to shoot the messenger of truth.
1: Yeah, for a number of years. Mm-hmm. And yet just recently we spent some time with your family, and actually the people involved have actually stopped blaming you, mm-hmm. all bar one maybe, mm-hmm. and a number of them have actually been able to make better choices based on more informed, they have more information,
0: yes.
1: about their lives.
0: Yes.
1: But also they've begun to work through certain emotions that they were avoiding by avoiding the truth.
0: Yes. And that was my underlying desire initially, was yeah. to help them go through things. They were holding on to things that I thought were damaging to their lives, and were damaging their lives, because every time you hold on to an error and don't, you know, honour the truth, you are damaging your life. Mm. And then as that was corrected, their lives are getting better. Some of them, their lives, they have embraced the change,
1: yeah.
0: Of acknowledging the truth much more readily than others. And the ones who have embraced the change of acknowledging the truth have had a benefit immediately, or over a period of time that they've embraced the truth, have had a benefit to their life.
1: But what I see is that it took a lot of faith in you, in this principle, that not allowing the lie would actually bring about change. You
0: yes.
1: had to have a lot of courage and a lot of dedication
0: also,
1: to it.
0: Also, for me, it wasn't as hard a decision as you might imagine, because even though I was aware that I might lose all of my family, and for a part time I did, I still would have found it much more difficult to not tell the truth.
1: Mm-hmm.
0: It would have had a terrible effect on myself personally, but also I would have just found it much more difficult to do.
1: Which tends to indicate you had a soul-based understanding of this
0: exactly.
1: divine truth.
0: Yeah. Exactly. Yeah. I find that if people find it easy to lie, then it means that there is not a soul-based understanding of this truth within them.
1: Mm-hmm.
0: If mm-hmm. they find it slipping out of them,
1: the lies,
0: like, yeah, then it means that they are not, they don't understand the power of the truth and the beneficial effects that the truth can have in their life.
1: Whereas you had a feeling that there was a much higher price for lying than telling the truth, even though
0: yes.
1: telling the truth meant you lost your entire family and were vilified by your family for a period
0: yeah.
1: of time.
0: Yeah.
1: Actually, lying was a higher price.
0: Yes,
1: and that's
0: to myself, but also to my relationship with God, but also to them.
1: Mm.
0: It was a higher price to them, because if the truth wasn't exposed, there would have been a much longer time period where the lie was believed. And when the truth was finally discovered, even if it was in the spirit world that it was finally discovered, it would have been devastating to the people involved.
1: Yeah. Mm. So that indicates that you had already a soul-based understanding that divine truth does not
0: Correct.
1: Allow to lie.
0: Yeah.
1: Yeah. Okay, some other things that we've listed here as examples of how a life would look mm. with this soul-based understanding. I honour God by always stating and living the divine truth in all situations.
0: Yes. Now, in situations where everyone accepts me doing it, it's quite easy.
1: Yep.
0: So, you know, when I'm all comfortable doing it and everyone around me is comfortable with me doing it, then it's quite easy. Now, there's no time on earth where that's possible. There are places in the spirit world, in the when you should become at one with God, where you can just sit down with all your friends and all of you are in divine truth and in personal truth constantly, and it's so easy a life, just an easy
1: yeah.
0: life. But living here on earth, it's much more difficult, because the majority of people, as we've discussed, want the lie mm. because they want to avoid their emotional, painful experiences. As a result of that, telling the truth then becomes much harder, and particularly telling God's truth becomes extremely difficult. When you tell your truth, it's not so difficult, because people can go, oh, but that's just your truth.
1: Mm-hmm.
0: But when you say to people, no, this is actually God's truth about the situation,
1: mm-hmm.
0: now it's a lot more difficult, because now there's this supposition they make. They're basically saying, you're saying to me that this is God's truth. You're saying to me that you've got some kind of special connection with God and you're able to tell me what God's truth is. This is what you're saying to me? You know, and so there's a lot more negative emotion projected at you when you say to people, no, this is a truth that I've learnt about the universe, that is God's truth.
1: Mm-hmm.
0: And this is why anybody who's discovered divine truth of any kind, whether it be physical, emotional or spiritual in nature, have always had to endure for a period of time, generally, a lot of opposition on the earth.
1: Mm-hmm.
0: So even if they've been a scientist who's discovered some physical fact about the universe, they've often had to put up with some attack. And the reason why is because there's just a large amount of desire of people on earth to avoid understanding truth because of trying to avoid their own personal emotional experiences. Now, until that changes, it's going to be a bit of a labour of love to live in a state of truth on the planet. However, without people being willing to do it, it's never going to happen.
1: Mm.
0: Unless people are willing to do it, it's never going to change. So there needs to be people who are willing to do it.
1: Yeah.
0: And that's where courage is going to be required.
1: Mm. Okay. So also, I would feel emotionally the pain of mankind who ignores or denies divine truth.
0: Yes. So what I would do is I would honestly examine the results of living the lie. So what I would do is instead of thinking that this is normal, so you know what we often hear on the world in the world around us is that this is a normal life, and everybody generally believes this is a normal way of doing things, a normal life, even when it's totally unloving and totally out of harmony with truth, they think that's normal. Well, once we understand this particular divine truth, that God's truth is always trying to expose a lie, we never accept as normal something that is not normal from God's perspective.
1: Yeah.
0: In other words, we go, no, this isn't normal. This is human creation, not God's creation. This is what humans have decided to create because of their denial of truth. Right? And we expose that. We say, no, the reason why we've got this pain and suffering and that pain and suffering collectively and individually is not because we're accepting the truth. It's because we're accepting or believing and emotionally loving the lie. That's the reason why we've got this pain.
1: Mm.
0: And we need to honour that. We need to honour the fact that this pain will continue. The suffering will continue while we continue to honour the lie.
1: Mm.
0: And if we can make sure that we do that, and everybody does that eventually, then none of us will eventually end up accepting that the life we're currently living that's full of pain and suffering is actually the life that God created us to live.
1: Yeah, and that probably links to this next point, which was, I feel personal emotional pain when I personally ignore or deny divine truth.
0: Yes. So in other words, instead of trying to tune ourselves away from the pain,
1: yeah,
0: what we do instead is we acknowledge the pain and we acknowledge the source of its creation, which is ourselves or mankind collectively. So instead of going, oh, God's to blame for this pain or there is no pain,
1: yeah,
0: we go, no, there is pain. We do have pain and suffering. The reality is many of us experience on a day-to-day level, physically, emotionally and spiritually, we are experiencing pain on a day-to-day level generally. What we do is we acknowledge that this pain exists. And this pain exists because we haven't accepted God's truth about some things, probably lots of things if we have lots of pain.
1: Mm-hmm.
0: And instead of telling ourselves that someone else is to blame, and instead of telling ourselves that we don't really have much pain at all when we do, we honour the truth and we acknowledge our responsibility.
1: Yeah.
0: And that's a part of not lying to ourselves.
1: Mm-hmm. Okay, I don't have to push myself to live in a place of divine truth. It's automatic.
0: Yes, and this is something that we need to understand too, is that if I'm pushing myself to tell the truth, but I don't have a feeling to tell the truth,
1: yeah,
0: then that tells me that it's not automatic in me to tell the truth. And if it's not automatic, there's an emotional reason inside of me that's error-based that causes it to not be automatic. And I'm going to have to at some point find that emotional reason and release it if I want the process of telling truth to be automatic.
1: Yep.
0: That's what I'm going to need to do.
1: Yep.
0: And until that point in time, I'll have to try to tell the truth and often I will fail. Right? We need to acknowledge that every time a person tries to tell the truth but fails and finishes up telling a lie, that it's because they don't have the feeling in them to tell the truth for some reason. And usually that reason is they're afraid of what the exposure of the truth, what the truth exposes, the lie that the truth exposes, will cause. They're afraid of the emotions that are going to be involved.
1: Yeah, I would have put myself in that category you were just talking about finding it that I was having to push myself to tell the truth because of all these fears. Lately, I find I'm automatically telling the truth and then I'm freaking out. Oops, like, that happened automatically and oh, I'm not used to that, and I'm a bit afraid still about how everyone's going to respond to that.
0: And that indicates that there is a change happening in the soul when we get to that point where we catch ourselves telling the truth, even though we thought, oh, like, yeah. I don't know if I should have done that, you know. And that means that the change is starting to occur at the soul level, where we're starting to now really value the truth and value the exposure of the lie and value the fact that exposing the lie exposes the error and exposes the sad and negative emotions. And we value that so much that it's inside of us now, that we can't avoid it anymore.
1: It seems to take more effort to generate a lie, like, or it seems like emotionally it feels like a waste of time to lie.
0: Totally.
1: Because it feels like truth's going to be exposed anyway, and I'm not even going to get anywhere unless I can face the truth about myself. So why even try to do something else?
0: Well, you get to the point even beyond that where it's so freeing to just say the truth all the time that you don't know how to construct a lie anymore.
1: Yeah.
0: So you don't even know how to do it anymore.
1: It would take effort to construct a lie.
0: Well, it would take far more effort than just telling the truth. And in fact, lies do take far more effort, both in the short term and in the long term, to tell than the truth does to tell.
1: Mm. Yeah.
0: But you don't feel that unless you've got that emotionally in you. You know, while there's all this error emotionally in you saying, no, be afraid of the truth, be afraid of the emotion that's going to come up in them or in you, you don't believe any of that.
1: Yeah.
0: It's only once you've released all that emotion that you start going, wow, it's just a breeze to tell the truth. It's such a lovely life. I don't know why I didn't do it all the time before.
1: And I found that a lot of my lying was not necessarily the words I said, but the demeanour, the facade I presented to the world. And this
0: of
1: is
0: course.
1: The bit that is slipping seriously for me,
0: yeah.
1: where it just, oh, there's the real me just came out
0: yeah.
1: Because I can't be bothered with this facade anymore.
0: Exactly.
1: But I'm a bit freaked out now how everyone's going to respond to that because I'm so unaccustomed to it. You know, I wouldn't have said that. I even told, or it feels like more of a lie when we present a different version of ourselves
0: yes.
1: to everyone.
0: Yes.
1: Yeah.
0: Yep. And this is a beautiful thing. Once we work through this emotionally, is we start feeling impelled to tell the truth, and we get to the point where it's impossible to construct a lie, let alone tell it.
1: Mm.
0: And in fact, we also then have a lie radar. Where anybody who lies to us, we know they've just constructed it. And we don't have to even confront them with it if we didn't want to, or if they reject the confrontation. We just go, yeah, I know they lied, you know. And we don't get upset about it or anything, but we just have that radar about it. We know we can't trust what they're saying under those circumstances.
1: Yeah, we were watching a program where someone said their one superpower is to tell if someone's lying. So we get that superpower.
0: Yeah. In the end, you get a lot of superpowers once you engage the relationship with God. But one of them is this ability to just have a radar for lie. Like, you know when you're getting lied to. And it becomes then easy because you don't believe them. You don't believe the lies anymore.
1: Yeah.
0: And therefore, you don't put or make choices or decisions based upon the lies anymore.
1: Mm.
0: And that's a beautiful thing. You know, your life positively changes when you don't do that.
1: Certainly. Mm. Okay, the final couple we've got here. So if we have a soul-based understanding that divine truth does not allow the lie, no matter what the price, we don't resist hearing the truth out of fear, ever.
0: No. So we love the truth. We don't love the lie. When you love the lie, you resist the truth.
1: Mm-hmm.
0: When you love the truth, you don't resist the truth anymore. You love it. You desire it. You want it. You don't try to avoid it. So the majority of people who interact with us still don't love the lie. Don't love the truth.
1: Yeah.
0: They love the lie.
1: Yeah.
0: They want the lie. And when you tell them the truth, it's like, you feel it in them. Oh, every time, this terrible feeling. That's an indication they still love the lie.
1: Yeah.
0: When you love the truth, you don't feel like that anymore.
1: I find that there's this growing love for the truth and, like, the power of it and how beautiful and simple and, just powerful and freeing it is.
0: Mm.
1: But at the same time, it exposes my fear.
0: Yes.
1: And this is where...
0: And if you're unwilling to feel the fear...
1: Yeah.
0: Then, of course, you're going to have some trauma.
1: It's hard to continue the love affair with truth until you're willing to be humble with the fear.
0: Exactly.
1: Yeah.
0: Once you're humble with the fear and allow yourself to experience, you'll love the truth all the time.
1: Yeah.
0: Once you allow yourself to just feel the terror, whenever it comes up, you'll always love the truth. You'll love to receive it under all circumstances and conditions. You won't be avoiding it in any way. You won't be resisting it. You'll never revert to shooting the messenger of truth, ever.
1: Yeah.
0: You will always want it.
1: Yeah.
0: And you'll value the people who tell you the truth. See, at the moment, most people on the planet still value people who tell them the lie. Because it supports their denial and supports their emotional addictions.
1: Yeah.
0: That a person who tells the truth is often ostracized or criticized.
1: Mm.
0: Now, if we were in a different condition where we loved the truth, we wouldn't criticize or ostracize people who tell us the truth. Mm. We would want them in our life.
1: Yeah, and to me, beginning again to feel that the people who really honor truth are like the bright lights in my life.
0: Yes.
1: They're the people that I feel more drawn to.
0: Yes.
1: And I also feel they're the only people that I can experience any level of closeness with.
0: Of course, because this is another quality of truth in that it exposes emotional closeness. It encourages it, in fact.
1: Mm.
0: And this is something we'll cover in other
1: sure.
0: questions. Yeah.
1: Okay, final one on this quality 10. When I have a soul-based understanding of this truth, I desire truth with all my heart because I understand its power.
0: Yes. This is about honouring divine truth, like honouring the fact that all truth comes from God. So all the truth is absolute in its nature, it's universal in its scope. And because it comes from God, it has unlimited power. It is able to change events, situations and all sorts of things as a result of engagement of the truth.
1: Mm-hmm.
0: Once I truly honour that from an emotional perspective inside of myself, I then am honouring God more. I'm honouring the fact that the way in which I can develop a closer relationship with God is by honouring His truth, honouring this universal truth. And it's so beautiful being able to honour the universal truth in that regard. Also, every time that I get away from truth, I realise that actually I'm not honouring God anymore. I'm not honouring the Creator. I'm not honouring the person who made this universe possible. I'm not honouring the person who created me. Every time I get away from truth, I realise that I am actually in some ways trying or attempting to pull down God,
1: yeah.
0: pull down His universal creations. Of course, it's a flawed attempt from the beginning.
1: Mm-hmm.
0: It's never going to work. But it is the attitude that I have towards God when I dishonour the truth,
1: mm-hmm.
0: any truth, scientific, emotional, physical or spiritual. Whenever I dishonour those things, I dishonour God
1: mm-hmm.
0: because God is the source of all that truth.
1: Mm-hmm.
0: All of that truth is the truth about the universe.
1: Mm-hmm.
0: Mm.
1: Yeah, very powerful. Thank
0: yes.
2: you. Hello, everyone. Yes, AJ's asked me to give a brief introduction before he starts off today. So I've been thinking about how can I possibly do justice to what I think you're about to hear, because the first time I met AJ, it literally changed my life. And so really the only thing I can do is perhaps tell you a bit about what's happened to me having met AJ and having practiced what he's been teaching, really. So, by way of background, I've been sort of searching spiritually for probably about 7 years, initially as a bit of a tourist, and then more seriously. And I got to the point where every path I went down seemed to sort of end with, like, well, this doesn't quite fit, or there's something missing here, or, you know, it just didn't feel right. And then 2 years ago, I met AJ, and he was giving a talk very similar to the one that you're about to hear now. And so I started off and I was like, yeah, well, I know that. I've read that. I've heard this. And then it was kind of, I've never heard that before. And, wow, that's kind of different. And this makes a lot of sense. And wow, I wonder if this is really true. And, it literally blew me away that evening. And I went back with my girlfriend and we stayed up to about 4 o'clock in the morning that night, just discussing what we'd heard and, going through it. And, so we sat there and we thought, okay, well, what should we do? And AJ said, well, try it and see if it works. So, that's what we decided to do. We thought, okay, well, we'll try this and let's see if it really does change our lives, because it feels like it will do. And so, the first thing we did was had a bit of a truth purge in our relationship. And, I can say it was a pretty painful experience, to be honest with you. heard some things I really didn't want to hear. Yeah, that was the start, really. But in doing that, from hearing the truth, there's also a kind of relief that came with it, and some of the insecurities that I may have felt, or those feelings that I couldn't get rid of, at least I were validated now. And having had that truth, it allowed me to look at the situation and sort of think, okay, well, at least I know what we're honest now, and we know where we're at. And we started moving forward from there and practicing as much as we could. The next thing was have a truth session with myself about who I really am. And that was even harder. When I started looking at myself and sort of looking at who I thought I was and who I presented myself to be to the world, and I looked very carefully at what my actual actions were, I noticed there was a gap between the two. And that gap was, if you like, the emotions that were within me that I really didn't want to look at, the feelings I didn't want to feel, the insecurities I was trying to cover. And that was a very hard experience. And with a lot of AJ's help and watching a lot of DVDs and listening, I managed to work my way through this process of being more and more honest with myself and being more open-minded, being more humble. Humility has been a huge part of this. When I started off, I thought I knew quite a lot about the world and myself and spirituality. And the further I go down this path, I realize I know very little. Or at least I'm learning more honest I can be with myself. It's been what a life-changing experience for me, both myself, my partner, and I'm sure there's many of you here that know AJ, that have also found this to be pretty life-changing as well. Some of the most amazing things that I've found is like when I can connect to an emotion and I start really owning and taking responsibility for myself rather than blaming somebody else or being angry with somebody else, I find my life starts to change and I see my children change as well. When I can deal with something, my children are freed from that emotion that I'm not dealing with and that responsibility to try and now I guess I used to shut them down and not want them to reflect back to me. So there's been so many things, along this journey. And really all I'd say to you before sort of wrapping up is that to get something from this, as much as a part, if you can get just a tenth or a hundredth of what I've received from learning from AJ, it's like, please try and be as open-minded as possible. That's helped me so much because I found some of the hardest things and things that slowed me down the most are when I've really tried to hold on to like an old belief or something that I just don't want to be true. That's been a real hindrance, especially when I look back and think, that was right. Damn. That took a long time to fill that one. So when I do get stuck, another thing that I try and do is like, I look back to where I was at a week ago or a month ago or even a year ago and I see how much I've changed and how much my life has improved by following what AJ has taught and just always trying to look honestly at what's happening and always taking responsibility for myself and always trying to feel my emotions. Okay. Where I'm at now, but I think that'll probably do for me, really. I'll pass you over to AJ.
3: Thanks, Michael. Everyone can hear me fine?
4: Yeah.
3: Well, I'd like to welcome all of you along today. Some of you, or many of you, have already heard some of these truths that we'll be discussing today. Some of you have been invited to come by those who've already heard, so don't you go blaming them for anything that I say. Anything I say is my responsibility, not theirs. What I would like to do firstly, though, is just give you a little brief overview of my life, perhaps. It'll be very brief. In fact, I think I'll just make it one line. Alan John Miller, that's why people call me AJ, because of Alan John, you know, the first two letters of those names. I'm 46 years old, and I live just northwest of Kingaroy in Queensland. And that's about all you really need to know about me, really, isn't it, don't you think? You'll find out more as we go along, I'm sure. What we're going to do today is present to you, I want to present to you an overview of the universe. Now, many of the things I present today are going to be quite challenging because many of you have done years and years of spiritual investigation. Some of you have done years of material investigation in terms of the science of the universe. Some of you have done more spiritual investigations. You may have been in many different forms of religion through the time of your life. You may be involved in the New Age type movement in terms of discovering things about spirits, for example. Or you may just have a very natural scientific bent and you've been using all of that knowledge to actually discover things about the world in which we live in and what's going on inside of yourself. And what I would like to do today is start presenting to you some things that I call the divine truths of the universe. And I'm not saying that you have to accept that they are the divine truths of the universe. What I'm saying is I'm going to present them to you and you have your free will choice to make a decision as to whether you want to investigate these things further or not. My suggestion to you is to investigate them further, of course, but I don't expect you to investigate them and I don't want you to investigate them. It's up to you what you do with the knowledge that you receive today. That's why I don't charge for any seminars that I do. We just have a donation box at the back to cover Mary and I our expenses and our living expenses. And if you walk out the door today not donating at all, I don't want you to feel bad about that at all, because that is your feelings that are being expressed. So what I would like you to do is just express your feelings all the time during these sessions. Now, the problem with that is me asking you for that, to do that, is that some of your feelings are going to be what I would call a group of dissatisfied feelings. So let's have a look at what kind of things. Let's say if you can imagine for a moment that inside of you is this like this container of emotions. So let's draw it as a big circle, a container of emotions. And inside this container are all sorts of emotions. But basically, you could divide them up into two different types. You could say you've got the emotions where you feel satisfied. You'll notice I'm not a very good speller, so that's one of the first things you'll notice about me. The next set of emotions are the emotions that you feel when you are dissatisfied. Now, most of us love experiencing the satisfied emotions. Do you find you have any trouble with those? Like joy, you have a real stressful time when you feel joy. Is that how you feel? No, okay. And what about, when you're making love to your wife or your husband, you have a real stressful time with that? Like, that's a terrible time? Or is that more of a joyful satisfaction type emotion? Well, for many, that would be a satisfied emotion, particularly afterwards, which, shall we say. And what about the emotions of excitement? When you go down to one of these theme parks, and I know many of you are probably bored with them now, but I haven't been to many of them, so when you go there, there's just that excitement all day, pretty much, a lovely emotion. Have no trouble generally feeling those emotions. If you put me in the surf, and there's good surf, I'm happy all day, so that's a very satisfied emotion. I don't know how you feel about the surf, but that's my feeling, really satisfied emotion there. The issue with satisfied emotions is that we have no trouble experiencing them. The issue with these groups of emotions is we have a lot of trouble generally experiencing them in an appropriate manner. And when I say appropriate, I mean in a manner that doesn't dump something on somebody else that's negative. So what kind of dissatisfied emotions may we have? Well, anger is perhaps one of them. Now, not many of us enjoy anger, although sometimes you wonder, don't you, with some, that they must enjoy it. But not many of us really enjoy the feeling of it. It feels there's a lot of agitation in us emotionally when we feel anger. But what about the emotion of, like, resentment? Which is sort of like almost an extension of anger. Most of us feel quite the same there too. Very hard to feel. What about, and this is something that's going to come up a lot today, trust me, doubt. Doubt's a funny sort of emotion, isn't it? Like, Because it causes you to oscillate between, oh, this is interesting, and, oh, no, there's something wrong here, and then, oh, this is interesting, and then, oh, no, there's something wrong here. And in between those oscillations, if we could call them emotionally, there's this feeling inside, oh, I just want the whole thing. Now, to be frank with you, many of you have probably felt that your entire life on spiritual journeys, haven't you? How many of you have felt that? This feeling of you go, as Michael described earlier, you go into, you know, a certain spiritual path. Initially, you're feeling really, really enthused. You think there's a lot of truth in it. You can feel that truth resonate with you, and so you believe it. And then as you go on, something comes up and you think, oh, something's wrong here. Something's wrong. And then it gets so bad that there's so many things wrong that you decide, no, I can't go any longer on that particular path. And then through your law of attraction, another path comes to you. And you go through the same cycle. Yes, very enthusiastic. Yes, that feels really good. And off we go again on the same. And then eventually we get to the end. And if you look at our life from a point of view of investigating truth, often our life is like this great big oscillation, if you like, where we think we're harmonious with truth, we think we're on the right path, and then we see doubts come in, and then we go down, and then we get a bit annoyed with the whole process, and we ask ourselves, whoever created this flipping universe, why didn't he just come and download the truth to me, you know, like, and get all this pain all over and done with, right? And so we go through this doubt. Now, today you're going to have many doubts, trust me. And it's not my responsibility to clear up your doubts for you, by the way. But understand that doubt is different than the emotion, which is a more satisfied emotion, of discernment. What do I mean by discernment? What I mean is the ability to not yet make a decision, even though you're hearing confronting things. So what you do when you're discerning is you let the stuff that's getting presented be presented to you, and then you use all of the things at your disposal, and trust me, there's a lot more things at your disposal than most of us realize to determine truth. And the key is we use all of those things that are at our disposal to actually ask ourselves questions about, is this the truth that's being presented? Now, what's going to happen today, sometimes I'll say something and you will have a doubt. In fact, that will be pretty often, trust me today. Right? For many of you have never heard this material before. Sometimes what I say will actually create anger. And I want to make a contract with you. If you feel like you're angry with me, my feeling is you've broken this contract between you and I. I'm giving you my time for free. I'm not expecting anything of you. I'm not expecting you to even listen to me. You can get up and leave at any time you wish. And of course, because it's for free, you're not going to lose anything except the time that you invested in this. So if you feel that way, if you feel you just cannot hear anymore, and trust me, there are probably going to be quite a few times where you feel that today. Allow yourself to feel the feeling, and if you really want to leave, leave. My suggestion is to just go outside and express some of the fear and doubt or anger. And even if you want to yell or scream about it, that's fine. I'm perfectly happy. And then come back and listen to a bit more and see how you feel about that. That would be my suggestion to you. But you don't have to do that either. But one thing I do ask you is to own your emotions about what's being presented. Now, in a group of a couple of 100 people, if a few of us don't own our emotions and we get really, you know, the Australian saying, you get your knickers in a knot, right? And before you know it, what's happening is a few of them are verbalizing that in this auditorium. So rather than asking sincere questions, they want to dump their anger on AJ because of what he's saying. What happens is that destroys the experience for everybody present. So what I would like to ask you to do is to not do that. I'm perfectly happy to receive your angry emails. I'll give you my email address just for that purpose, if that's what you want to do afterwards. But if in this presentation, just for the sake of love of others, you can allow yourself to feel those feelings, and if you still feel them at the end of the day, I'm very happy to hear from you about them. So, the key is how we respond to truth inside of ourselves emotionally. And if you feel any dissatisfaction feelings, there will be times when you feel doubt, anger, resentment. You will feel what some people have called triggered. I don't sort of like the term very much myself, but it's a term that's used quite often nowadays for emotional triggering. And my suggestion is to own those emotions as much as you can. All right, so do we have a contract, you and I, to actually own our own anger and not to express it to the rest of the auditorium here? Have we got that contract? Okay. And by the way, if it does happen, I'll be stopping my conversation and reminding you of that contract. Does that make sense? Okay. Well, the first thing I'd like to say is probably one of the most confronting things you will hear today. You see, when I'm producing, how arrogant is it of me to call a session Secrets of the Universe? Well, a lot of people would say it's very arrogant for me to even present something like that, as if what I'm about to say are the secrets of the universe. By the way, I don't feel arrogant about it. I just feel very humbled that I've learned these things, as does every other person who's ever learnt them historically. But quite often what we do is we judge others through our personal feelings. The truth is that what I'm going to present to you are the secrets of the universe. They were lost many, many years ago, and almost 2,000 years ago lost to this earth, and it's only recently that they've been re-presented back to the earth, and we'll discuss why that's the case. The reason why they are the secrets of the universe is that every single aspect of your entire life from now on, whether you know or not, is governed by these secrets. We're not talking about the secret, you know, the law of attraction that gets presented in the presentation, the secret. I'm talking about a whole wide variety of laws and truths that govern your life moment by moment by moment, every single day. These are not religious laws. These are not political laws. These are laws that are a part of the universe that we're living in. And they not only govern your physical body and how it works, they govern also another body that you actually have, whether you know it or not, the spirit body that many of you are starting to connect to in your own discoveries. And that spirit body is governed by these laws too. But not only that, there's a whole part of ourselves, the majority of us, are just in the infancy of discovering. Just in the infancy of discovering. And that whole part, I would call the soul, and we'll talk about the soul later. And that part of you is also governed by all these different laws. And no matter what you do in your life, no matter what you even say in your life, is governed by all these different processes going on. That is a mixture of what is happening inside of you and what the laws of the universe are all doing with regard to responding to you. And what we'd like to do is present a summary of all of that today. Now, I'm today not going to be able to go into the nitty-gritties of each particular thing. Many of you will have little questions come up. And some of those questions will apply to the topic. Some of those questions will be off topic. So what we're going to do today is, if a question's off topic, I'll encourage you to come back tomorrow and ask that question. Tomorrow's session is free, just like today. If the questions are on topic, we have two roaming microphones. Can we just stand up? Tristan's on one side and Anna is on the other side, and they'll put a microphone in front of your face. When you hold your microphone, by the way, can I just illustrate that? Hold it up nice like that, so that we can get the sound of your voice. And you may even find a camera sort of focused towards you, and to get your face on the camera. And hopefully you're okay with that. And if you're not, then just say, no, I don't want the camera on me, and we'll take the camera away from you. But if you can hold up the microphone at least so that we can all hear the questions that you're asking. Thanks, Mike. Now, The first question everyone asks me is, well, how do you know, you say you know the secrets of the universe, how do you know it? And I say, well, I've learned it in my life. And they say, well, like, who taught you these things? And I say, well, God taught me these things. And God taught me even how to learn these things. And then they say, well, when did all that occur? And I say to them, well, that all occurred a couple of thousand years ago in my experience. I've just had one experience, one life, and in that one life, which has lasted 2,000 years, I've experienced these things. And then they ask me, well, who were you 2,000 years ago? And here's your first confronting thing. I'm Jesus of the Bible. The person, Yeshua ben Joseph, the person that you would have seen in the Bible. If you've read it. Most people nowadays haven't, of course. But most people have heard of me as Jesus. Not many have heard of me as AJ. Now, that raises a few questions straight away, doesn't it? Don't you think? You feel a bit of challenge there about that? Just felt the whole feeling just go down a bit there? And the first emotion was, I see that one, doubt, I see that one, and so forth. There's only three possible choices you have with me saying that. Do you know that? There's only three possible choices. The first possible choice, which many of you right at the moment would then say is the most likely, is that I am crazy and delusional. And to be frank with you, I've done these presentations with many thousands of people, and the majority of them feel I'm crazy and delusional. Although in time, many change their mind. We'll look at that. The second possible option, what would that be, you think? What about this, that I'm devious? Or you could be more frank, let's be more frank, and a liar. That's the second possible option. And the third possible option, it has to be really that I'm telling the truth. Alright. Now can you see, again, we've got choice, you've all got choice, and you've got a choice of three possible options. Now I might be a nice, fine, like, loving, crazy and delusional person, but it doesn't change the fact that if I am not the person I'm saying, then I am crazy and delusional, doesn't it? And the truth is too that I might not be a nice, fine, crazy person. I might actually be a devious person who actually wants to become some kind of messianic cult leader just for you to follow. And that might be the option. And I'm sorry if that freaks you out, but I can't do anything about that. That's an emotion inside of yourself. I don't want to be a cult leader. I just want to be myself. That's all I want to be. Or the third option is I'm telling the truth. And if I'm telling the truth, that's going to be a problem in its own self, isn't it? Can you see that? How do I tell someone else that I just met Jesus? That's going to be a bit hard. How do I listen to this stuff with an open mind when I've already made a judgment? Now, the reason why I'm saying who I am up front is because in previous presentations, what I've done is I've presented for 3 or 4 hours, and then I told everybody who I was. And a lot of people went away feeling quite upset. And the reason why they went away feeling upset is because they feel like if I'd told them who I was right at the beginning, they wouldn't have stayed for the 3 hours and listened to the rest, right? And they just wasted 3 hours of their life. So I'm telling you right up front, and so of course you're free to leave at any time. Because if this session is free and you won't even lose any money from it. How about that? So that's the options. Now, it's not very important to you who I am, if you think about it. It's only important to me who I am. Like, can I reverse that for you? It's not necessarily important to me who you are. It's only important to you mostly who you are. Can you see that in your life? Like, each of us have an identity. Each of us have a history. Each of us have had a life. Each of us have experienced whole groups of things in our entire life, have we not? And that's your life. If someone came along and took all that away and rubbed it all out, you would be very confused, would you not? Like, where would you be? You'd be hopeful. You'd hope that that would happen. But it would also create a lot of psychological confusion, trust me. Because it's very, very difficult to actually not be who you are. Although many would argue with that. Right? How many of you are still struggling to be who you are? So it's something that we often struggle with. But what I'm talking about is from an identity perspective. We all have an identity. And my identity is no different to yours in that it's just my identity. It's just who I am. It's just my experience. And my life is no more important than yours, by the way. No more important than yours. You are just as important to this universe as am I. We both have the same amount of worth, if you like. So my saying that I'm Jesus doesn't mean that I'm saying I'm better than you. Can you understand that? All I'm saying is that's my identity. That's who I am. What me saying I'm Jesus doesn't mean that I want you to listen to me. Because if I wanted you to listen to me, I'd lock the doors, have a few security guards around, maybe with machine guns might be good, and we'd just keep you all in line. So I've got you for 4 hours, you know. I would try to use techniques or whatever that would try to make you feel bad. And then you listen. And I don't want you to feel bad about yourself. All I want to be able to do is present some truth to you. But you don't have to listen to that truth. And you don't even have to believe it's truth. You don't have to accept anything. It's up to you what you accept. Also, if I want to take your money at some time in the future, I'm very certain you'll find that out sometime in the future, wouldn't you? So you can work through that emotion if that's what you want and feel that I'm going to and leave these truths behind just because you feel I might do that. That's up to you. By the way, many have done that in the past, both in the first century when I was on earth and now, where they thought that. Also, many feel that when my saying that I'm Jesus, just like many people when I said I was the Messiah in the first century, had a huge reaction to that. They felt lots and lots of different emotions that were powerful in them. And as a response to that, they couldn't listen to what I was presenting to them. And just recently I talked to a group of people who 2,000 years ago couldn't listen to something that I said. And for 2,000 years, in a different dimensional space than where we are here, sitting here, they had stayed locked up with that emotion. So my suggestion to you is don't let what I say lock you up emotionally. Just allow it to pass through you. If you don't agree with it, move on, like with your life. Allow other things to come to you. If you want to experiment with it, then by all means experiment with it, and I'll do everything that I can, and I'm already trying to do everything that I can to help you experiment with these truths. So what I would like to do is... Well, I wanted to do that just to tell you who I was, because from now on you won't hear much about me. What I want to talk about mostly is the secrets of the universe. I want to start with one of the best kept secrets of the universe. And you're going to laugh perhaps that you think it's the best kept secret, but it is actually, because very few people know this secret. And it's the secret of God. Whenever I say the word God, what do you feel? Well, if I come from a religious background, like I come from, let's say I come from Catholicism, my feeling might be straight away, well, you know, God's a punishing God. I don't believe in the punishing God thing, so therefore I don't accept religion and I don't accept anyone talking about God anymore in my life. So as soon as we hear the word God, straight away turn off. If we talk about God and we happen to be an atheist, what do we feel now? There is no God. What are you talking about? Why start a conversation on the secrets of the universe when there is no God? Like that, so that might be quite confronting. If I was speaking to a Muslim, they would feel that I'd be talking about Allah, the one true and only God. And a Christian, of course, may feel that way, although some Christians feel that God is three in one God. Like God the Father, God the Son, and God the Holy Spirit. And there's all these feelings, aren't they, that are all different, all defining God. If I was in the New Age movement, what I feel God is, like you are God's within me. So I'm God. Right? So you hear that all the time, don't you? Like, I'm God, you're God, we're all God. Isn't it wonderful how good we've got our lives together? God's got our life together, right? Doesn't feel that way to me at the moment, so, you know, maybe that's not true, but that's what we're told, and we start to think that's a good idea.

things about God. But to be frank, that's a fairly rare thing on this planet. Most people have very, very rigid viewpoint of God. So I'd like to talk about God for a little bit. To me, it's the longest discussion I'd ever like to have with somebody is about God, but most people can't cope with much of it at this point. So what I do is I introduce God to you. God is an entity. God is not just an energy. You know how so many times we feel that, or we're told that God is love. You heard that saying? God is love? I agree totally with that statement, by the way. God is love. But there is a statement that I don't agree with, and that is, love is God. I don't agree with that. The reason why I don't agree with that is because love is a quality of God. God, the entity, has this quality, which is not only just an emotion, but it's a substance that God has, of love. So love itself isn't God, because God has other qualities. So God has a quality of intelligence, creative intelligence. God has the quality of wisdom. God has the quality of power. God has the quality of understanding. God has the quality of absolute truth. All of these qualities belong to God, but they don't mean that absolute truth is God. It means it's one of God's attributes or qualities. Does that make sense to everyone? There's a difference between focusing on the attribute or quality and focusing on the where that attribute and quality came from. So, when you look at God, my suggestion is, just for a moment, consider the possibility that God is actually an entity that has qualities and attributes. Just like you are an entity that has qualities and attributes. Unique qualities and attributes, in fact. In fact, we could get all of you together and compare your lives, and every single one of your lives will have similar things that might have happened. Like, for instance, most of you would have attended a school somewhere. But what happened when you attended school and all the different interactions you had will be very individual and unique. And what I'm saying to you is God is an entity that created the universe, the source of all matter and the source of all creation, the source, in fact, not only of that, but of all laws that control those things, is this entity God. This entity God, I personally do not completely understand. And I've been living for 2,000 years trying, in fact, it's been my sole focus for 2,000 years trying to understand. And I still do not understand the entity God completely. There's whole areas of God that as I progress spiritually and as I progress in love, I find, oh, wow, I didn't realize that before here in my heart. You know, I had an intellectual concept, but I couldn't feel it until a certain point in my life. And one of the things is that God is love. That's one of the first things that I did learn. But I also learned that love is not God. Love was a quality of God. In fact, a quality of God that God could give to me. And God has lots of different qualities, actually, that God can give to you. And a lot of it depends upon the asking. But we'll talk about that in a minute. So there's God. God is also has, you could say, some primary characteristics or attributes, primary things. Let's call them these two things. Divine truth. Or you could just substitute for the word divine, absolute truth. Absolute truth is the domain of the Creator. And divine love. Or you could also use the term again, absolute love. Absolute love is the divine, is the domain of the Creator. So this is my Creator. The reason why I've got it drawn like that, God drawn like that, is because God also has masculine and feminine characteristics. So you'll hear me sometimes refer to God as my father. And you'll also hear me refer to God as my mother. I very rarely say mother, father, God.
The reason why I very

0: rarely do that is because every single attribute of God usually has a masculine or feminine trait. And when I allow myself to feel God completely, I'll feel what trait is allocated with what particular attribute. For example, the attribute of creation, God's creative power, is definitely the domain of the she. So I call, usually when I talk about my creator, I usually speak of her, my creator. There are other qualities, like the maintenance of the universe is another quality that God has. And what I do there is I talk about a he generally, because generally that is a masculine type of a characteristic, something that maintains, you know. And if you think about it, wow, that sort of relates a lot to our earthly life in a way, doesn't it? Like, you know, how many times does the wife ask the husband to fix the, you know, tap or something? How many times does the husband ask the wife to do it? You know, generally a lot less, right? So you can see how there's definitely masculine and feminine traits even inside of each one of us. So there definitely is in the Creator. So the Creator, the source of all divine truth, the source of all absolute truth, needs a H there, and the source of all divine love, or the source of all absolute love, where she came from, I don't know. And in 2,000 years, I have not been able to discover it. I feel that sooner or later, she might try to show me where she came from. But when you think about it, that also makes sense in a way, because it's a bit like you building a car and then the car being able to understand you, isn't it? That requires a lot of intelligence on the part of the car. The car really has to be you to understand you. So you can see that if I wanted to fully understand the Creator, I in the end would have to be the Creator, which is not really something that's possible as far as I'm currently aware. So all right, so God's got these qualities. Masculine, feminine traits, and these big major qualities of divine truth and divine love. And what does God do with them? Well, what God has done with them is desired, and she desired to actually have children to express her love to. Right? And so what happened was there was these heaps of little tiny, you could call them souls, that were created. And there's a saying that comes from the Bible, in God's image. So each one of these little souls have masculine and feminine traits, and there's billions of them being created. When God desires to do something, she doesn't laze around, and she doesn't wait very often at all. And in fact, what she has a tendency to do is just keep going, keep creating. And the way the universe is designed, and we'll see when we get down to the technicals of the universe, the way the universe is designed is in exactly the same way. Now, God, this creator, the source of all existence, created these little beings to experience her love, but she gave them the choice to do so. You've all heard of that. It's called free will. Most of you would have heard of free will. You've all got free will, the ability to make choice. Although sometimes in this world it doesn't feel like free will very much, does it? Like when it comes to taxation time, not much free will going on there. Like that's what it feels like. But in reality, we all have complete autonomy, complete free will. That's how God created us. But when God created us in this state, which is what you would call a complete soul state, God as yet didn't give us the ability to know ourselves. God just created everything and then set in motion a series of processes. The first process was a process of what I call incarnation. And we'll talk about incarnation in a minute as we progress. Now, God also created a universe. But God was very clever the way she created the universe. She didn't actually physically create the universe. or very, in fact, very little of the universe did she physically create. What she did instead was created all of the laws that created the universe. Right? So she created a heap of laws that allow us to be involved in creation. The human soul. There are no, so we've got God, the original, the origin of all of this universe, and now we've got these little souls, if you like. We'll draw them over here. These little souls with masculine and feminine traits all over here, in a place, waiting to do things, waiting to do something. Now, I want to state a few things about that, those souls. Firstly, they don't know they exist yet. So they are not conscious of self in this state. So the very first time you were created, you didn't even know when that was. If you think about it, you'll actually, if you go right way, way back to a first incarnation, wherever that was, and we'll talk about when that was later, when you go way back to a first incarnation, you can't remember before then. You can't remember where you were. Because we weren't conscious of ourselves. We also did not know how to express free will. So we did not express free will yet. To express our will, we have to be conscious of ourselves. The two are dependent upon each other, you see? If we're not conscious of ourselves, how do we know we've even got a will? We don't. So at this state, we're not even conscious of ourselves, we don't know we have a will. In this state, though, there are a number of things we do have, even though we're not conscious of them. We have a thing called sexuality. A characteristic called sexuality. We have these are all instinctual of the soul, not the body. I'm not talking about the body here. I'm talking about this creation of God called the soul. We'll talk more about it as we go along. We have a connection with the universe that we're unaware of as well in this state. Right? So in this state, we don't know anything about ourselves and we don't know anything about our environment, but we are still connected to the environment even though we're unaware. We have lots of other characteristics and traits. So I've written some down. I can't remember them all just at the moment because I've just realized that I've missed quite a lot of what I wanted to say to you. But we'll get back to them. Yeah, I just wanted to point out that we do have some instinctual things. Instinct. One of the instincts that we have in this state is the instinct to do a thing called incarnate. You've heard of that before? We often hear the word reincarnate, right? But very rarely do we hear the word incarnate. We'll talk about the process of incarnation of this original soul. There's a time in every single soul's existence where that first step to incarnation occurs. The very first time you ever came to Earth. Or to a place like Earth, shall we say. You have lots of different things in that state, but you do not have a consciousness of self. And there's only one way to gain a consciousness of self that God created, and that is to do the process of incarnation. Now, what God did too, so we'll just come back to this, what God did too is God created a universe. Remember I said that God created not so much the universe, but the potential of the universe's existence. And what God did then is involve us in this process of creation. But what it is we have lots of what are called interdimensional spaces in the universe. How many have I got so far? 1, 2, 3, 4, 5, 6, 7. Right? There's actually 22 at the moment. But one thing about the universe is that it is always expanding in terms of every new dimension that's created. And it's also, in each dimension, expanding laterally. So every single dimension is expanding sideways, if you like, and every new dimension gets created one more than the other. And each is separated by what you would call an interstellar boundary. The interstellar boundary is a boundary of love. And this is one of the secrets of the universe. Understand that the only way to progress from one dimensional space to another dimensional space is to grow in love. That's the only way. Now, there are literally groups of lots of people in different dimensions who believe there's other ways. But they will only ever grow to a certain condition in that state and never grow any further. And it's almost a natural thing that people start growing in love, and we'll talk about that in the future as well. So we've got these interstellar boundaries of love separating these dimensional spaces. We call these dimensions, shall we? Or what many spirits call them, spheres. S-P-H-E-R-E-S, spheres. But if you can call, you can think of them as either these dimensional spaces or spheres. Now, up until 2,000 years ago, there was only the sixth sphere in creation. Between 2,000 years ago and now, another 16 spheres have been created. But they weren't created by God. They were created by God's laws being in condition where the first person who entered the new sphere created the dimensional space. All right. So what happened historically is God, you could say that the earth in its original state was created, and all of the people who were before in their pre-incarnation condition were all about in the sixth sphere of the creation. And what happened was, over a period of time on the earth, mankind's condition degraded. And so new dimensional spaces of love had to be created so that they could live in them. So the first person who soul degraded in condition to a fifth sphere condition created the fifth sphere. And the next person, the first person whose soul conditioned to the four, degraded to the fourth sphere, created the fourth sphere. It actually happened very, very rapidly, historically, these creation of the spheres in a downward direction. And so we ended up with six spheres. And so if you look historically at a lot of texts that have been discovered prior to 2,000 years ago, and even after for a fair time, you'll find that whenever they talk about dimensional spaces, they often only talk about six or seven of them. And you may have found that in your own discovery when you've read some spiritual literature, for example. And then we had the creation of other spheres. And these other spheres all got created by the first person who entered those spheres. And as that person entered the sphere got created. And then as the next person entered that sphere, it expanded. Each single person that enters a new dimensional space expands or creates even more a part of that dimensional space. So you can think of all of these as dimensional spaces of existence, of which there are now known to be 22 dimensional spaces. We're right up to there? Now, by the way, you may ask questions. So you can stop me at any point and ask a question about any of these things. So I'm perfectly happy to answer questions. What we'll do, though, is make sure it's the microphone. So, Tris, if we can come down.
1: Before, when you're mentioning about the qualities, you're talking about sexuality. Did you mean gender?
0: No, I don't mean gender. And I'll describe more sexuality as we talk more about the soul itself, because we will be talking a lot of detail about the soul.
1: Okay.
0: Yep.
1: And part B,
0: yep.
1: Further question. When you're talking about the expansion, are you talking in a physical sense? Because you're saying sideways, which is a direction.
0: I'm talking in a physical sense, yes. The universe, each dimension has physical matter in it. It's not matter of the same type as the matter that we have here in this dimension, but it is physical matter. When you go to these dimensions, which you will do, usually most of us go there when we pass, that's the first time we go to another dimension, you'll find that that dimension has houses, has rocks, it has grass, it has trees, birds, animals, it has all sorts of things. It's all in a different, but it's a different sublimated form of matter. But it is still matter. It is still matter that you can touch and feel and sense and taste and hear, see, everything is still, and in fact, you will feel when you enter that state that you feel it more strongly, you can touch it and it feels more, you feel it more, you can taste it and everything tastes more sensational and so forth. You'll find that actually as you progress with your soul, everything grows in capacity and is not reduced in capacity.
1: Last question.
0: Yep.
1: So therefore the senses that we currently know of, the five senses.
0: The five senses.
1: Are still with us and continue to expand.
0: They continue to expand, and in fact we have senses added to each form. So while you have what we know as sensorily as the five senses to the physical form, the spirit body has far more senses. And then the soul itself has far more senses again. Each part of us is actually a superset of the previous condition. So this is something to be aware of in our own growth. Yeah. Now we can actually become in tune with many of these other parts of us that we're only using five senses now, but we can actually become in tune with these many other parts of our sensory apparatus while we're still in the physical form. And many people you've heard of have done that, right? People who many of you refer to as gurus or people who are avatars, some of them have started developing these other senses. And in fact, there is a wide variety of senses that is available to every single person on this planet to develop. We're all created the same in that way.
1: Thank you.
0: All right. Back, Beatrice.
2: Yeah, one thing that I thought, and I suppose other people do as well, is that when you die, and when you died as Jesus, my belief system was that everything was revealed after death.
0: Yep.
2: What you're saying is that ain't the way.
0: No, that's true. I'm saying that's not true. Yeah, that's correct. And so the truth is when you pass, you will know exactly what you know right now, no more, except that you've passed, the instant you pass. However, the instant you pass, there'll be a number of different events that will occur quite rapidly after that, where you will know a larger amount in a very quick time, but it doesn't mean that you'll know the secrets of the universe. You will have to discover them, and in fact, most people never discover them for thousands and thousands of years. I've spoken to people in other dimensions who have taken 20, 30, 50, 70,000 years to discover some of these secrets that you're being told today. So the truth is, when you pass, you are not all of a sudden some all-knowing being directly connected to God. That is just not a truth. You are not directly connected to God just because you passed. And you don't automatically know everything just because you've passed. And this is one of the problems of what I would call mediumship problems. You know, a lot of times some people of us finish up getting to the state where we start to accept that there's other dimensional existences. And so what we then realize is that there's some people in our world and some in this audience too that can actually communicate with these other dimensional beings, right? And so we go along to one of them and we start communicating and we ask them questions and we assume one fatal assumption. And that is that the person we're asking in the spirit world actually knows and has experienced the answer of what we're asking. And that is not a truth. You see, they are just as opinionated as we are. right? And they think they know things that they know nothing about many times, just like we do. And so just because a person's in the spirit world, or a person's in these other dimensions, shall we say, either one is fine because it's the same thing, just because a person's in the spirit world, it doesn't mean that they actually know the truth of what they're talking about. On any question that you ask them, if you can imagine for a moment that all of a sudden you pass, you've got the same mind that you have, because later we'll show you where the mind is. You've got exactly the same mind that you've got right now. You've got exactly the same, in fact, all of your experiences that you have right now are exactly the same as the moment you pass, aside from the fact that you've now had the one extra experience, and that is, I passed, right? And I now know that there is this thing called life after death. In fact, after a while, when I think about it in the spirit world, I realize, oh, I don't know if I can really call it death because nothing really happened aside my physical body. And I start seeing my physical body, oh, that was just a tool, really. Like, that's just an apparatus, like a robot, you know, that I can use to experience the spirit, this physical world. And I realize that, and I go, oh, well, I didn't really pass at all. All that happened is I changed my state. That's all that happened. Nothing else. Now, if that's all that happens, I just change my state, that doesn't mean I become some all-knowing being all of a sudden. I still have to learn, discover, and grow. And what's that dependent upon? That's dependent upon my open-mindedness, my open-heartedness, and a lot of other qualities that if I develop them here on earth, I'm going to be in great store in the spirit world. You know, I'm going to go very well in the spirit world if I develop them here on earth. But if on the earth I go down the other track, which is the track of becoming very closed-minded, rigid, not, you know, all of those kind of things, what's going to happen is I'm going to arrive in the spirit world with all this rigidity, closed-mindedness, in exactly the same condition. And somebody comes along and tells me, oh, actually, you're in the first sphere, this one. What? Sphere? First sphere. You're in the first sphere. Do you mean there's more spheres? Yeah. I don't believe it. I can only believe what I can see. How many times have you heard that on earth? I can only believe what I can see. Do you think that's going to go when you pass? No, it's not going to go. You pass, and you'll only believe what you see if you retain that emotional belief. So, I can see that's where I came from, the earth, and I can see that that had a body, and I haven't got that body anymore, and I can go there to that earth, and I touch the person's body, and wow, I can put my hand right through their body. Now that's a bit weird, so that's different, you know, that's something that's new. And I discover all of these things through my personal experience. And then I start trusting, like, oh, what he said to me was true. He said that I'd be able to do that. Maybe I should have a listen to him about some more things that he might know. And I start to discover that actually some other people know more than I do about this new world that I'm, or this new dimension that I'm living in. And so I go off discovering all these beautiful things in this dimension. The first one. And, because most of us, by the way, pass into the first one. And that's something that we need to address here on earth, because the first one is a far cry from where God created us to be. So we want to deal with that and have more bliss in our lives than what we'll experience in the first year. So most of us pass there, we have all this process of discovery going on still. Just like you have right here, right now. Exactly the same, really. Except, as all the spirits who are here listening, and there's quite a lot of them, as all of them know, you know if things because you passed. That's the only difference. What we want to do is pre-know the things that we're going to experience a little. And I don't mean that we're closed-minded once we pre-know it. What I mean is we want to open our mind and heart to the fact that this might be possible. Because if we open our mind and heart to the fact now, when it comes there and we're shown and somebody talks to us about it, we go, oh, I've heard this before. And that's going to help us a lot in our future life. Right? And that's why it's so important. There are literally billions and billions and billions of people who have passed from this earth who are still stuck in this first sphere place, in places where they're still experiencing terrible, terrible emotions. And the main reason why is because they don't want to listen to anyone. They don't want to get out of that state because they just don't want to listen to somebody. And so we don't want to do that. That would be a huge waste of our life. And I've talked to many, like I've said previously, that have waited in that state, thousands and thousands of years in that state, not wanting to listen to anybody, thinking that the life they currently have is the life that they can only create. How many people on earth think that? The majority, don't they? How many on earth think that the life we currently have is the only life we can create? Quite a lot of people on earth believe that. So I'm suggesting don't believe that, and also don't assume you're automatically going to be all-knowing, because you are not going to be all-knowing as soon as you pass. Is there any other questions? Down the front here and then up the back on this side.
3: If my body develops in the physical, down on this earth, my senses, are they also developing more then, or my sensitivity develops more, or?
0: We'll answer the questions of development later in our presentation, but just one thing to understand is actually the soul changing is what causes all development of all senses. So we'll talk about how we can change the soul as we go on in our discussion. But it's important to understand that you can spend a lot of time on your physical body developing something when you could do it in a fraction of the time if you develop your soul. Right, so you're far better off developing your soul. So for example, many of us have become very health conscious. Who's pretty health conscious in the audience? Yeah? Good. Well, half, three quarters of the audience. You can become health conscious. So what do? You start, you know, picking out this food, I don't have that food. I don't eat that food anymore. We start making some rules for ourselves about what we eat and so forth. And we become quite health conscious. There's a bit of ache there. I wonder what that's about. We rush off to a naturopath or a healer or whatever else, and we work out what that's about, and we work through that emotion, and then we do the same with whatever is going on in our self. And then, you know, when we're 40 or 50 or maybe earlier, we, you know, get cancer maybe. And then, wow, there's something else I don't work out here. Something's going on, and I change my diet a bit more, and then I realize, oh, there's some emotion starting to be connected to these diseases. And I start realizing some things about that, and I might work through the emotion that created my cancer, and then I deal with other things going on in my body that way. But initially, we're very focused on the physical, aren't we? When we start caring for ourselves. And I'm suggesting it for yourself, don't stop caring for yourself physically, but you will need to start looking at caring for yourselves at the soul level. Because if you care for yourself at the soul level, everything else will change in the most rapid possible way. And that's just something to bear in mind for the future discussion. Question? Okay.
4: I have a question about the being within the spheres. At any one time, like for instance right now, are we within this one sphere, or could we be visiting other spheres at the same time? Are we solely encapsulated within one at any time, because we have these teachers and like yourself, for instance, standing there saying you have this knowledge and sharing it with us? Does that mean that you could perhaps be in more than one sphere at a time?
0: The truth is right now all of us are in the sphere that our soul condition, and we'll talk more about our soul condition in a minute, that our soul condition is in love. So how much we love depends on what spheres we can travel to. So if I love to the extent that I could live if I passed in the third sphere, then even in my physical state, I can travel from Earth to the first sphere, the second sphere, or the third sphere. But I can't go any further. Because each sphere has a dimensional boundary, has an interstellar boundary, and the interstellar boundary is a boundary of a certain level of love. And if my soul hasn't developed enough in that particular aspect of love, I cannot cross that boundary. That's the only thing that prevents me from traveling through different dimensions. So if I'm on the earth and I develop my soul, I can develop my soul to the 22nd sphere while I live on earth. Now, in the first century, I developed my soul until the 10th sphere when I was on earth. So all I could do is go, when I passed in the spirit world, I could go to the 10th sphere or any sphere below that. So But I couldn't go above that. And I had to develop my soul in love more to go to the 11th sphere and the 12th sphere and so forth. Does that make sense? So each sphere has a boundary of love preventing you from progressing into that sphere. And unless your soul resonates with that boundary, in other words, unless there is a, and this is why people talk about vibration, right? They call the interstellar boundary a certain level of vibration. My suggestion to you is forget all the vibration nonsense. It's not nonsense in the sense that there is a vibration, there is a physical vibration when you go there, but it's nonsense in the sense that it doesn't tell you the full truth. The full truth is that it's love that you're experiencing to a certain level. And it's about your growth in love. If you just focus on that, that's a lot simpler than asking what vibration is it that I've got to work through. You know, if you just ask what level of love, what are the lessons of love that I've got to learn before I can make this transition from the third sphere to the fourth sphere by a spirit, any spirit, by the way, who's made that transition will be able to tell you. And you'll be able to progress very, very rapidly when you work your way that through that. So understand that this metaphysical stuff, and we'll talk about metaphysics soon, the metaphysical stuff, if that becomes your focus, it's going to actually distract you from the truth of the universe, in that everything is based around love, every bit of development that you can do. Now, for many of us, we'll feel like, wow, that's pretty good, because that's nice and simple, isn't it, don't you think? So simple that a child can understand. Right? Anyone can understand that. A child can experience the experience of love and understand what love is, so a child can understand the secrets of the universe. When we start going in and reading all the scientific literature and we go down all this multidimensional space and then we start reading all of the scientific stuff with physics and then we start doing the interstellar mathematical boundaries that are all these calculations that all the mathematicians go down, wow, that just starts getting real complicated now, doesn't it? Can you see that? And it takes us away from the truth of it. The simple truth is that it's all just progression in love. So that's a beautiful truth to remember all your life. That's the truth I've tried to remember all my life.
1: When we incarnate and say, for example, we have reached level 4 and we incarnate, is there any chance that when we pass, we can go to a lower level, or depending on, I guess, on what we're doing on this plane, or is the progression generally upwards?
0: Well, firstly, your question betrays a number of different errors about the process of incarnation that we'll have to address. And we'll address those when we talk about incarnation and where we incarnate to. And you're really asking a question regarding reincarnation, right? Not incarnation. When I was talking about the very first incarnation that we experienced, mm-hmm. And so, you know, I want to address the difference between that incarnation and reincarnation. So there's a very different answer for those questions depending on, you know, where we're coming from. But in answer to the question about whether you can degrade in condition, yes, you can. Of course, remember, I can grow in love just as much as if I make different choices, I can actually degrade in love. So if I choose to make a choice that causes my soul to degrade in love, I can certainly get into a worse condition. Does that make sense? I'll answer the other questions when we talk about the incarnation and reincarnation process. All right? So bear in mind that if you make a choice inside of yourself that's disharmonious with love, your, what we will call soul condition, and I'll describe what that is shortly, degrades. And when you make a choice that's harmonious with love and you feel that choice in your heart, your soul condition expands. And to be frank with you, most of you can feel that happening, right? You feel the joy of making choices harmonious with love. You think about the different qualities that are harmonious with love. When you're generous with someone without wanting something back, how do you feel when you do that? You feel the truth of there's more happiness in giving than receiving, right? And you feel that inside of yourself, so you just grew a bit in love. But when you make a choice out of anger and resentment to harm somebody, you know, like, you know, she stole my boyfriend. You know, I think I'm going to do some things to break up that new relationship, right? So I tell some lies here and tell some lies there. Do I feel good about that, really? Like, I might be angry and I might get, but when I go back and reflect upon it and have to tell somebody else about what I've done, what does it feel like then inside of myself? Usually not very good, right? We think, oh, that wasn't very nice. So we automatically have these barometers inside of us. One of the instinctual barometers is when we display love compared to when we don't. But we certainly can degrade in love. Any other questions? If I come down to Harry and then across.
5: You've described these different levels of love. What would you have to experience to pass from one, or what would you have to feel to pass through one level to the next? Like, for instance, how would you...
0: Well, let me describe the first, the second to third sphere transition for you. All right, just one aspect of this transition is this. To get from the second sphere of love to the third sphere, which remember they are different dimensions, they're actually different places of existence that are much happier, much more joyful, and to be frank, they are also much more beautiful in each case. To get from the second to the third sphere, I have to learn a primary lesson about love, in that love always tells the truth no matter what the consequence. Now, to describe to you how fine that is, you wake up in the morning, your wife says, how are you? You say, I feel good, when actually you're feeling quite afraid. You just lied. You are not in that condition of love yet. Does that make sense? If your wife asks you, oh, you know, were you out with someone last night? And you think, oh, yeah, well, we went out for work and there were some women there, but my wife's a bit jealous and she might, you know, think that there was something going on when there wasn't. And so it's better if I just don't tell her the truth, right? Because otherwise there might be an argument, she might flare up and I avoid her jealousy by actually saying, well, no, I was just at work. I'm just not in that condition of love yet. In that condition where I could make the transition between the second and the third sphere. Does that make sense? So just the condition of telling the truth to myself and to everyone else around me is the transition between the second and the third sphere. Now, how much of the earth is in that state? Very, very few people on this planet are in that state. And if we're honest with ourselves, we can see in our own life, you know, often we just tell a little fib here, withhold the truth there, and before we know it, what we've done is we've prevented ourselves from making that transition. Now, when you make that transition, what goes through you is this amazing realization that actually every time I say the exact truth as it is to absolutely every single person around me, no matter what their response is, that it gives me this freedom, and it also, that there's this beautiful feeling that passes through you every time, that you've honored yourself and honored your feelings and your emotions and honored the truth. And you grow immensely through this transition of from the second to the third sphere. But what often happens is we are so afraid of other people's emotions. We are so afraid that someone won't like us. We're so afraid that of those kind of emotions coming from other people that we lock ourselves in this place where we can't progress beyond that second sphere state. And to be frank, there is very, when I say very few people on earth historically have ever gone to their spirit world in the third sphere state. That is the truth. And you can, just for that one reason, that they haven't actually stated and lived in harmony with the truth while they're on earth all their life. Now, it may seem like a large demand, but actually, when you get into that state emotionally, it's so easy to do and so enjoyable. And every single interaction we have with every single person is truthful. And it's such a beautiful place to be when we make that transition. But the majority don't make that transition until we hit the spirit world sometime, and then we make that transition. Did that answer that question? There's a microphone coming.
3: Thank you. I'm coming here this morning. I was quite confused. I have complete attraction, yet I had fear.
0: Fear.
3: Yeah. And I was very, very emotionally stirred up.
0: Yep. How many of the rest of you felt that way? Emotionally stirred up about coming here today? Yeah, quite a few. No? Not very many of you. I'm impressed.
3: And but coming to this issue, are we born loving, unconditionally loving, the first incarnation?
0: First incarnation, the question is, are we born loving? Now, to answer this question, we've got to understand the difference between birth and conception and incarnation. The truth is that when we incarnate, it's not at the time of our birth. It's actually at the time of our conception or shortly after. So the question then would have to become, when I am conceived, was I conceived with me being in a loving state? And yes, just the moment before you were conceived, you were in a six-sphere natural love state, just a moment before you were conceived. And what I'm going to do later is talk about what happened after that to make me not feel that state anymore. Does that make sense? But at the moment we were conceived, we were in that state.
3: Because of the other question I have, can we prevent self-reliance?
0: And certainly we can. And we'll talk about all of those things when we talk about soul progression, which is coming up in the future. Today, I mean. Yep.
3: Thank you.
0: All right. Is there any questions more about the spheres? Any more questions about the spheres? Yep.
6: Hey, Jay, is there a chart that you've done with the levels of love that you have to achieve to go through to each sphere?
0: No, there's no correlation chart of all the different things in love that you need to discover to go through each sphere. Because you understand that to do so would be present to you a whole intellectual argument. And none of the progression above the sixth sphere can happen intellectually. And in fact, the majority of the progression underneath the sixth sphere can't happen intellectually either. So you get hit with a chart with all these different things. Most of us would feel totally overwhelmed because literally there are thousands and thousands of lessons allocated to the progress of all of these, in all of these spheres. We would look at that. And we would go, wow, that's a pretty daunting task. Like, I don't know if I want to bite that off for the rest of my life. So we wouldn't be in the experiential zone of it. And also we would look at it and then we would try to manufacture it with our mind. And to be frank with you, the majority of people who have passed in the spirit world are trying to manufacture it with their mind and are failing because this progression is not about the mind. All progression, in fact, is not about the mind. So you know when people talk about the mind of God and growing with the mind of this and all of that kind of stuff? If you just cross out the word mind and put in place the word soul, you'll have a far better understanding of what's going on in the universe. Right? Because the mind is not capable of actually growing in love. You think about that for a moment. Somebody comes along, they've never experienced love all of their life. It reminds me of that, you know, the movie Tarzan, the old movie Tarzan, you know, where he's never had a relationship with another person all of his life. And then Jane comes along. And he's going, whoa. Like that. And there's this huge reaction going on. His first experience of love. Now, just before that point, could you imagine sitting down with Tarzan and saying, well, you know, mate, the way love is this is what it's like. It's this and it's that, and you're trying to intellectually describe all of the things love is to them. Now, do you think Tarzan would have understood a single word of that at the time? No. But as soon as he felt the emotion, now, what's this emotion? You know, this emotion that just drives me. Ah. And somebody comes along and says, oh, see that emotion? That's love. That's now love. That's what you're feeling. Now he understands, doesn't he? Because he's experienced. And this is the thing with all of this progression, you will never be able to learn it with your mind. You are going to need to experience it to learn it. And that's a very important thing to remember in your life. And remember that when we talk about love, we are talking about an emotion. An emotion that our minds still really don't understand, right? We're only going to understand it at the soul level, this thing called love. It's a great little thing called love. Yeah. That's what we're going to come to understand. By the way, I occasionally do this breakout in song, and I must apologize if it puts you off. I'm not as good as Elvis, that's for sure. All right, so what we're doing is we're learning about love, you know, and, you know, the Everly Brothers sing this song, love hurts, love, you know, it's, honestly, what we think we know about love on this planet is just a lot of lies, all right? And so we need to come to discover what love really is, and we'll talk about love in a minute, though. Is there any more questions about the dimensional spaces, though? What's going on with the dimensions? Over here, thanks. If you can leave your hand up so Anna can see. That's it. Has it?
7: Yeah, are the levels, the spheres, are they like the levels that Munro teaches from the Munro Light Institute in America with the focus levels? They have the same sort of levels, but they are for the soul's growth through experience in different stages in the soul's growth, or is it just a progress of love, an ongoing progress of love?
0: What I would like to do is sort of wrap up all of the different types of descriptions that people have given on the planet of the first seven spheres, and wrap them all up and say, while many of the things are presenting about what is in each sphere and what is the state emotionally about each sphere are true, the best way to understand it is it's just about love. It's all about love. And if you understand it this way, you will progress through those states much more rapidly than if you try to do all the metaphysical things that a lot of these different teachers suggest. And I know this might sound quite arrogant, but I'm going to lump all of those teachings into a thing called the natural love path, which we'll talk about in a minute. And they are not, my suggestion is, they are not going to be the fastest way for you to progress in your life towards a life of bliss. But they can be very helpful intellectually to get you to emotionally open. But they are not always going to assist you on your everlasting progress. So I know that's a very general answer, but the truth is there's literally thousands and thousands and thousands of teachings on this planet that refer to this progress, which I'll refer to as natural love progress, and it's not, you know, you've heard it, all of them before in different guises, really. And if you think back on all of these different things that you've heard, they're all just the same thing presented in different language in many cases. And what I want to do is present to you a different path of progression, which is not known on the earth, although many people believe they know it. And I would like to discuss with you what that path is, what that path does and how easy it is. And remember, I'm saying it's simple to understand, but not easy to do. And in the first century, I called it the narrow way that leads to life. And what I would lump all these other things in is the broad way, right? It leads to a six-sphere condition, not as if anybody knows their Bible. The Bible actually now says broad way leading to destruction. It's not like that at all. They all lead to a six-sphere condition, which is this condition here, but they never result in further progression after that. And my suggestion is to start giving up those ways and just focus your entire life on progressing in love, and you'll rapidly transcend most of those teachings.
7: Okay.
0: No worries. Is there any other questions on the subject? If we can come down to...
3: So I came here first time, I hope it's not a silly question, but I'm just wondering, the AJ talks about these, and there's many layers, and how do I find
8: I'm exactly which position is.
0: Right, which position you're in is what you're asking.
8: Yeah.
0: Okay.
8: Interesting.
0: And my suggestion is to give up that completely. To give up the desire for you to know where you are at this point. Right? Now, when I say the majority of the earth is in this first sphere state, I'm telling you a truth. Now, that means the majority of us in the audience are going to be in that state. Right? Now, you can see just the transition between the second and the third sphere state most of us haven't made, right? Because how many times in a day do I withhold the truth, not tell the truth about what I'm feeling, or actually go ahead and lie about how I'm feeling? That happens quite a lot, right? So I might not have even reached that state, and that's quite easy to see. The key is to give up this. This is not, you're not being told this in order to measure yourself. And you're not being told this in order to judge yourself. Alright? So remember that. This is not a judgment. This is just a statement of fact. Alright? We won't want to judge ourselves with where we are. What we want to do is understand how we can grow from where we are to where we want to be. Now my suggestion is, all of you have the capacity to grow to what's called an eight sphere condition. And I call that the condition of atonement with God. Right? Now you've all heard that in different terminology, and we'll discuss the different terminologies in a minute. But my suggestion is, give up the idea of where you are and just focus on where you're headed. Right? And let yourself see through what you learn in love, I've got to give up that. That's an error in love. I've got to give up that. That's an error in love. And remember that each time you give up something, you're giving it up emotionally. It's an emotion. It's not going to be something you can work your way through with your mind. It's going to have to be something that's a real change inside of yourself, in your heart. Then you can grow. Mic just back there, everything. If you keep your hand up, so it's just thanks.
9: Hi, AJ.
0: How are you doing?
9: Grateful to be here and grateful to meet you. If you're Jesus Christ, then I'm happy with that. What I'm also happy with is my interpretation in dimensions to you are totally different. I come from a traditional background.
0: Yep.
9: From the Maori people in New Zealand.
0: Yes.
9: And I follow those processes, but we stay in a thing called suspension of judgment.
0: Yep.
9: And we don't judge.
0: Yep.
9: Religion, or what you're telling me, things like that.
0: Yep.
9: But it is a curious thing that you talk to me about because, for want of a word, people use the word dimension, but it's never mentioned on the other side. And it's just an understanding of the human. Human thing, because they have not the word as per se, dimension, all spheres or that. And it's only necessary for knowledge on the earth. But having said that, I find it quite interesting what you're trying to tell me. But I've been to the 15th dimension, quite an interesting place. You know, but as I say, I follow a culture line. That's always been in our ancestral line since the time of Lemuria, Atlantis.
0: Yep.
9: Down to Jesus Christ and down to where I am now. But if there's an easy way to teach souls on the earth, a simplified way to do things, interesting.
0: Yeah, and so naturally, yourself and I can feel a lot of your teachings, and I can also feel the group of spirits who are surrounding you passing those teachings to you. And while their beliefs are that are still very culturally along the same lines, there are whole groups of Maoris in the past who have actually dropped those teachings and now have different teachings as well. So my suggestion is for the groups of spirits that are with you and yourself to maybe just allow yourself for a moment to consider there might be other things that could be learned in this whole process. Because often what's happening for the majority of us, particularly if we're mediumistic, which you are, when we can talk to other spirit or to talk to other people who have passed, what happens is we start assimilating everything from the point of view of what they know. But we often don't understand there's a whole group of things that they do not know. And that's the difficult thing to face in most cases. And so my suggestion is to allow yourself to look at that and just look at the fact that there might be, and I'm talking now to the spirits with you actually, that there might be a whole group of things that, and I've suggested to them that there are, a whole group of things that they are yet to understand about their condition. Now, with regard to the terminology in the spirit world, there are many spirits who use the term

0: is growing in love. And so we want to focus specifically on that. And non-judgment is one of those loving things to actually do. But often what we do is we feel non-judgment also means not making a choice or a decision. And they are very, very different to each other. God gave you the ability to make choices. God also gave you the ability to determine what the absolute truth is. And we'll talk about how God gives you that ability as well. Are there any other questions about this spheres?
1: Hi, Jesus.
0: How are you?
1: Good. When you were reincarnated as Jesus 2,000 years ago, in what sphere were you in?
0: I didn't reincarnate as Jesus 2,000 years ago. 2,000 years ago was my first incarnation. So I never had a previous existence other than 2,000 years ago. And I can remember my life since then till now. But I didn't have an incarnation before. My first incarnation was 2,000 years ago, and the very next time I incarnated was this existence I'm in right now, here on the planet. And I never had any other incarnations in between that time. Okay. I just want to clarify that to you. We'll talk about why that was the case as well in the future of this discussion. Many people believe that I came to the earth 2,000 years ago in a reincarnation. And that is not true. So I just wanted to make sure that I clarified that with you. I think it's time now for a 10-minute break so everyone can go to the loo and the toilets, remember, are up the back there, and then we'll come back 10 minutes time. There's always a danger at these things, breaking after an hour, because everyone breaks and then gets talking, and then before we know it, it's a 30-minute break instead of a 10-minute break. What I'd like to do now is describe to you a lot of the processes, because what's going to happen is that we'll answer a lot of your questions that you've got coming up already by answering them by describing the entire process of incarnation and your growth and all those things. And then after I've described all of those things, you'll probably find a lot of your questions are resolved. And if any aren't resolved, then we can resolve them one by one. So let's look at the incarnation process. Now remember, I'm talking about your first incarnation. Remember I said there's all these little souls of which you were one half of, by the way. Each one of these souls has masculine and feminine qualities. If you could picture them all gathering around, God's creating them. And what happens is two people on earth get together and they want a bit of action, right? And as soon as that desire is in any couple on earth, some unincarnated souls gather around them, waiting for the process of being able to reincarnate. Or I'll say incarnate. Because remember, this is your first incarnation. I'm not talking about reincarnation. I'm talking about incarnation. What happens first? Let's say they conceive during the sex act. What happens is that one of these little souls splits, and they split into a half. So let's say it's the masculine part that did that first. And two little bodies were created and start to grow. And then at some time in the future, another couple get together and want a bit of action. And what happens is the second half of that soul is attracted to that couple and the bodies begin to grow. And when I say the bodies, there are two bodies that are created in the act of conception, not one. The two bodies are a material body, a physical body, we'll call it, physical body, and a spirit body. Now, right at the moment, for the majority of us,

0: spirit body looks as bad or as good as we currently look. And for some of us, it might be worse than we currently look. And depending on our condition of love, for some of us, it might be better than we currently look. But if you passed today and you looked in a mirror, and yes, there are mirrors in the spirit world, and you looked in the mirror, you would recognize yourself. That makes sense? Now, many of you may feel like you don't want to recognize yourself like this anymore, but that's too bad. We recognize ourselves generally. Now, so what happened is these two halves of the soul are now incarnated into two physical forms. Now, if the soul itself has a wide variety of masculine and feminine traits, and the part or the parts that are dominantly masculine when they split into the two halves attract the male bodies to be created through the act of conception and replication of the cell structure. And the part that's a female, when it's incarnate, will actually start causing the body to generate to be a female body. And that's what happens in the process of incarnation. From the moment you are conceived, or you could say from the moment you are incarnated, you are now individualized. You now are experiencing things moment from moment from moment. And so these are little unborn children at this stage, sitting inside of mum's womb, and already it's experiencing. And what is it first experiencing? It's experiencing the emotional condition of its parents. So you know all of those unresolved emotions that you have in you? That little child gets bombarded with them the moment it's conceived. Does that make sense? Bombarded with them. And because many of those emotions don't feel good to even ourselves, of course they don't feel very good to the little child either. And so the little child started out in a six-sphere condition or a six-dimensional space condition of love and very, very rapidly gets harmed with a whole group of emotions from its environment. And so usually by the time a child is born, they're usually already down into a second or third sphere state by the time they're actually born, after being conceived in a six-sphere condition. And within a year or two of after being born, the child's normally down even into a lower state than that, into a high first-level sphere state generally. And the reason why is because they're getting bombarded with unexpressed emotion that they're then not allowed to express. You see what happens when the child is born and it starts crying and mummy goes, there, don't cry, and all of a sudden, what's it learning? The emotion coming from the mother is, please don't cry. The child's going, oh, mummy doesn't want me to cry, so I can't cry either. Right? And so there's a whole lot of emotions that are bombarding this little child that it then suppresses because of the desires of its environment, which, of course, primarily the parents, but also all of the environment. So you think about if a person of high development comes to this environment, let's say all of us here don't like to hear any truth. Let's say we're all in that state. And a person who loves truth comes and stands in front of you. How is it going to feel for them? It's going to feel like a wall of, oh, nobody wants to hear the truth, isn't it? Can you say that? You've often done that yourself. When you walk into a room and you feel this certain energy, you call it sometimes, right? Well, it doesn't feel too good here. Something's wrong here, is the feeling you often have inside of yourself, if you're sensitive, right? And the child is feeling those things because it's the most at its most sensitive condition.
1: Mary? Hi, Dallin. I just thought, would you be able to tell us, now we understand we have a physical body, a spirit body, and a soul, how can we understand what our soul is in differential from those things?
0: Yep.
1: And why does our mother stopping us having our emotions affect our soul so much?
0: So let's say our soul is this. Our soul is a container of emotions, passions, desires, intentions, memories, which are all really experiences, aren't they? And so forth. Now, every single unexpressed emotion the mother or father or the environment feels gets bombarded at this little soul. And it enters it. And unless this little soul is allowed to completely experience that emotion, which it will probably do if it's sadness, it's going to do by crying. So it's going to cry, and it seems to cry for no reason, right? And it'll be there crying, crying, crying, because it's feeling the emotion of grief from its environment, and it has to express it. That's the way a little child is. It has to express those emotions. So it begins to express that emotion. And what happens with the parent? The parent starts trying to want the child to shut down that grief, because it's actually connecting the parent to her own or his own grief that he doesn't want to feel. And so the parent shuts down the emotion, and what happens to the child? The child then gets a barrage of causing the child to shut down its own emotion. And so the child then shuts down its own emotion. This, you could think of the soul as the container of these things. It's the container of your emotions, your passions, your desires, your longings, your intentions. And if the soul is that, and this is what needs to develop in love, then you can see that any emotional thing that harms that soul is going to harm its development in love. Now, there are two types of influences on that soul. There's a truth influence. Emotions regarding truth, so whether it's allowed to be in truth. And when that soul is allowed to be in truth, it leaps for joy. It actually has a positive response to truth. You, when you hear truth, generally will have a positive response to truth. But then what happens is our mind clicks in and all of our doubts start rising, and then we have a far less positive experience. But right at the beginning, when we're hearing truth, we usually have a positive experience. We also have errors entering the soul in the same manner that I just described. Our environment suppresses an emotion, and so everyone in the environment gets the emotion to the maximum amount, and then those untruths or errors enter our soul. In the first century, I called those the sins. Does that make sense? Sin in Greek is when you're missing the mark. When you're missing the mark of perfected love. So when you sin, it's just really an error entering your soul. And it's driven often by an error that is already in your soul. And so we actually do things that harm our own soul by acting in disharmony with love. So every time I act in disharmony with love, I am actually creating something in my soul along one of these lines that is damaged, and it's emotional, and it's going to affect me emotionally. So if you could think of your soul as the container of emotions, and your spirit body and material bodies are just robots that the soul uses to express itself in the different worlds, then you'll understand what the soul is. But we are actually only one half of the soul. So every person sitting here is actually one half of the soul, not a complete soul. A complete soul has two halves, and eventually those two halves will come together. And that's where the term soulmates arise from. Does that make sense? So soulmates are the two halves of the soul splitting are soulmates. There is only one other person in this universe that is your soulmate. One other person. Now that person could be on earth, or they could have died already and gone to the spirit world. Right? But usually soulmates incarnate within 20 to 30 years of each other. In fact, it's very rare to have them beyond that time, because the amount of draw there is when half of the soul incarnates causes the other half of the soul to be attracted to it. And so there's a high desire now in the other half of the soul incarnating as well. And so usually most souls incarnate within 5 to 10 years of each other. And it's rare to get them 15, 20 or maybe even 30 years apart. Although it has been known for that to occur. Now these soul mates aren't somebody you go along and say, oh, that's a nice fella. I think I really like him. He must be my soulmate. Huh? It's not like that at all. The soulmate is actually physically the other half of your soul. It's not somebody you can choose. How do you feel about that? So much for free will choice of the soul, right? You mean that this person is the other half of my soul and I can't choose someone different? Yes. That's what I'm saying. The truth is, though, that when you develop, and we'll talk about development in a minute, the two soul halves automatically feel drawn to each other. It's an automatic process because the characteristics of the entire soul are split between the two halves. That creates a huge bond of attraction between those two halves. And because of that, the majority of people, while they live on the earth, do meet their soulmate. But the majority of people meet their soulmate and because of their emotional injuries don't recognize their soulmate at the time. And so what finishes up happening historically, and what we want to do is stop this from happening and start a different thing happening, but historically what's been happening is people pass from this world into the spirit world and they progress through the spirit world in different degrees of love, and by the time they get to the fifth sphere, many of them now meet their soulmate again, and then they start to connect because they've grown in love enough to stop looking at the physical and start looking at the soul-based stuff to actually see that there was an attraction. Right? We'll talk about how that works in a minute. So if you can see the soul as a container full of all of you, you are the container. But not at the physical state and not at the spirit body state. You are actually this other state which has infinite growth available to it. You can grow infinitely in this state. At one time in your progression in the future, your physical body will disappear. And then at another time in your progression in the future, your spirit body may disappear. And what will be left is the complete soul, and we'll talk about how that works. Is there any questions about that so far that you'd like to ask? Thanks, Pete.
2: Hey, Jay, just to get some understanding about the original soul splitting into male and female parts. When you have a female energy actually occupying a physical a male body, or a male energy occupying a female body, what are the causative emotional reasons for that?
0: Well, firstly, I want to just make sure we're clear on a few issues about the bodies themselves. Every single half of the soul has male and female characteristics inside of itself. But remember I said it's the dominant sexual characteristic of the half that attracts the body. So if this half is dominantly male, then it will attract a male dominant body. So in other words, the gender while they're living on earth will be male, and the gender of the spirit body will be male. The same applies for the female. So if this half is predominantly female, then it will attract a dominantly female form in both bodies. Now, that doesn't mean that all souls split into male-female, because many souls have various, in their sum total of sexuality, they have a very wide variance between them. So some of you would have known mathematics, the mathematics at school and so forth. You've heard of the distribution graph, have you? You remember that from your school days? Statistics, statistical analysis. So if you could think of a graph like this, and on this side is the dominant female characteristic of the entire soul, not the two halves, the entire soul. And on this half is a dominant male characteristic of the entire soul, not the two halves. Then what happens is, in between a certain range, what will happen is every soul will incarnate male-female. So in between a certain range of female-male characteristics, each soul will split into a male-female form. And 80 to 90% of souls split in those forms. But on this side, you can see you've got the area where the soul, the whole soul, the combined soul, is dominantly female. When that happens, when the soul splits, even though each part of the soul has still some masculine characteristics, they will attract two female bodies. So this soul over here will attract a female body when it splits. This soul over here will attract a male body when it splits. Both sides of the soul. So you can see there's only really three possible conditions for your soulmate and yourself. Right? And that is, you're a female and your soulmate's a male. You're a female and your soulmate's a female. Or you're a male and your soulmate's a male. They are the only three possible conditions with regard to soul attraction. So that being said, basically there is God created female homosexuality, male homosexuality, if we're looking at it from a gender perspective of the earth, and also heterosexuality. From God's perspective, there is no bisexuality. Bisexuality occurs because of the confusion of all the emotional injuries that we have about sexuality here on earth. And in fact, I can even think I am homosexual when actually it's due to emotional injuries that I have that have caused me to think that. And I can think I'm heterosexual and it actually be due to emotional injuries. Does that make sense? And if we go, wait for the mic.
3: Is it possible with soulmates that instead of being homosexual, could they just be two brothers born together?
0: The soulmate halves always have a sexual connection. And there's a good reason for that, in that God created you eventually to end up in a permanent sexual union. And so all soulmate halves will have a sexual connection. Now, way, way, way back in the original, like when there were very few people on the planet, there were times when those two soul halves were brothers or sisters. But it's very, very rare for that to occur nowadays.
3: What about the situation of perhaps a mother and a son?
0: And that's impossible to occur. God's made that impossible to occur.
3: Oh, okay.
0: Yeah. If a mother feels that her son is her soulmate, in terms of they have a very strong soul connection, most of the time it is due to having very, very similar qualities and desires of the soul that they then misinterpret as that person being my soulmate. And in New Age literature and philosophy, what I'm calling a soulmate, they call a twin flame. Does that make sense? So what I call a soulmate in New Age literature, they call a soulmate anyone you're attracted to, really. And that's not what I'm meaning when I talk about soulmate. So a mother can certainly be attracted to her son in a non-sexual way, but attracted in a lot of other ways, but that does not make them soulmates.
3: So you're saying it's actually something impossible.
0: It's impossible to occur.
3: Thank you.
0: It's due to the distance between incarnations. Like what happens is when the first half of the soul incarnates, because of the desire for the next half of the soul to incarnate now multiplies in desire, will usually always incarnate in the same generation. That's why I said it's very, very rare for a soul to incarnate in a different generation. And the way God's made the whole structure is the incarnation process is very much a part of your sexuality. And as a result of that, and when I say impossible, I don't mean it's like entirely impossible, because nothing's entirely impossible due to emotional injuries. So the truth is, on the planet today, due to emotional injuries, there are a lot of things that God didn't design to happen that now happen. So, for instance, God didn't create the nuclear bomb, right? Mankind, in a state of emotional injury, created the nuclear bomb. And God never intended that man should create the nuclear bomb. If man was in the state of love, they wouldn't have. But they did. And God's given them the free will to do it, so God's provided the laws that it can happen, but it happens because of man's desire. And the trouble with analysing a lot of current relationships through these truths is that you're actually looking at them through already the filter of the untruth of what's happening on earth today, rather than seeing them from the truth perspective. What's happening on earth today is very much influenced by the emotional damage and injuries due to a lack of love being on the planet, not due to love being on the planet. When we're in a state of love, actually, you will find that you can actually choose which soul incarnates when you conceive. Right? For many people, this doesn't happen right now, right? But you can actually do that. In the first century, myself and my soulmate made love, and I chose, through my intention, we chose together, and it was because of someone I met before then, we chose together who would incarnate into this little baby, into this newly conceived child that we created. And that person became my daughter, Sarah. So you can do that too.
4: Is it just luck that I was incarnated to Australia as opposed to Africa?
0: And nothing is luck. Right? There are a whole lot of spiritual, emotional, physical, and environmental factors that influence the law of attraction of your parents that actually influence what type of soul they actually draw to them when they conceive. And it even changes with each conception as to what type of influences are occurring. So, for example, in your state, you were a female child attracted to your parents. And there was a whole lot of laws involved in even that attraction, that they had a female child at that particular time. Does that make sense? And that whole set of laws will be different with each new attraction. So each time a couple even makes love, there are a whole separate set of emotional conditions going on for that particular event, and that creates a whole different set of attractions. So it's not luck that anything occurs. It's all based on the law of attraction, but not on your law of attraction. It's based on a mixture of your personality being needed by that couple to trigger certain emotions in that couple that they're denying. Now, unfortunately, what happens is the couple has the baby starts triggering the couple's emotions, and then the couple suppress the child's emotions and maybe even beat it or abuse it or whatever, and suppress their experience of the emotions the child is triggering. But the truth is that every single child incarnated is attracted because of the mixture of the personality of that child being needed by the parents to work their way through their condition and work their way through their desires and emotions that are both harmonious and out of harmony with love. So it's a very mathematical and exact thing. God actually knows, and I don't know, by the way, but God knows who will incarnate to every single couple, due to the emotional injuries and emotional condition and their desires and all of the law of attraction events that are going on for that couple. So it's a very complicated process, but simple in a way in that you can override it by your desire. Right? So once you're aware of it, you can start desiring things in a different manner. And this applies, by the way, with a lot of the things that happen on earth. Currently, a lot of the things that happen on earth are automatic. You know, they're automatically happening without our awareness. Right? When you become aware of what's going on at the soul level and you start exercising a different soul desire because you've cleared away emotions that prevent you from doing so and you've actually enabled desires that allow you to do so, your desires start to build. And when those desires build, a whole different set of events can occur because you're now utilizing the laws of the universe in a conscious manner. And that's part of what I want to talk to you about, is utilizing the laws in a soul-based conscious manner, not in an intellectual way. Many of you have been taught to do it in your mind, right? What I want to do is help you get away from that and into the actual power of creation, which is all about the feelings and emotions and everything, the expression of the soul. Down the front here, and then Harry.
5: Recently I saw a documentary where children were convinced they were in the wrong body and wanted to have a sex change.
0: Yep.
5: What's that about?
0: The majority of people who are convinced that they want to have a sex change are being heavily influenced by spirits and due to the emotional injuries that have been come into the child from the parent. So it's actually the parent's unhealed emotion that's causing an attraction to a spirit of an opposite gender to the child, and the child then believes itself to be of that gender. And almost all of these kind of sex change things occur due to spirit connection. So it's, the problem with a lot of the things that are happening on Earth today are occurring because we are so far out of harmony with love that we're attracting all sorts of spirits in all sorts of conditions. Now, to give you an example of this particular example, let's say I'm a spirit and I pass over and I'm a male. But I have huge injuries about my whole life being male. Right? Those injuries might include, I was abused by my mother. Sexually abused by my mother. I was always told that I was effeminate. Right? I was always treated like with anger and abuse from other males. So all my life on earth, basically I was tormented for being who I was, an effeminate male. So I pass. Now, let's say one of the parents have a homophobic emotion within themselves that they haven't released. And they have a female child. This spirit who doesn't want to be male themselves, wants to be a female. Right? And there's a law of attraction established between the spirit and the person on earth, the newly created child on earth. Right? And that spirit will be attracted to that child and heavily influence that child in a certain direction with regard to sexuality and gender. And may even convince that child that it's not of that particular gender itself. And that child may eventually, when it grows up, go through a sex change operation because of that connection with the spirit. Right? So, before you do anything permanently to your body, the rule is find out whether you have spirits attached to you causing you to have certain beliefs and try to find out underneath of that what emotion inside of yourself creates that attraction. Work through that in love of yourself. Work through that. Get out the other side of that. If you still believe yourself to be in the wrong body, then you may decide what you want to do with that. But don't make decisions without being fully aware of what's going on. And so it's very important to understand that the majority of us here are daily influenced, in fact, hourly and even minutely influenced by spirits. Many times when I'm talking, you'll notice a certain subject pop up and half of you feel like going to sleep. Right? You're being influenced by your spirit friends who don't want you to listen to that particular subject. Right at that moment. Or it could be that I'm boring. Anyway, let's assume it's the first one, right? I want to assume it's the first one. So a lot of times what happens, and I've seen this happen in groups where a person puts up their hand, asks me a question, they're fully immersed. As I'm telling them the answer, I can see them shutting down. And 5 minutes later, they're asleep in the audience. That same person who was fully engaged just moments before. And all the time, I can just see this little spirit. When I say a little spirit, often they're not that little. But these spirit influencing them, causing them to shut down, not wanting to hear a certain thing. Now, why do spirits do that? We'll talk about that in a minute. Why they do that. Oh, I said Harry was next, didn't I? But go on.
6: Hello, AJ.
0: Hello.
6: I'm just wondering, how does the IVF system work with this?
0: Sorry, how does the...
6: IVF system work with this?
0: It's been a question I've answered before, actually, in quite a number of presentations. With difficulty, can I say? This is why a lot of IVF doesn't take, what they call take, is because there's a lot of things going on emotionally. Firstly, why doesn't a couple conceive in the first place? It's because of specific emotions in the mother and father that the conception is not taking place. So a lot of people then say, oh, but no, it's to do with sperm count, and it's to do with this, and it's to do with that. No, it's not, I'm sorry. It's actually to do with specific emotions that created those effects. Right? And some of those effects are a low sperm count, or even no sperm maybe, or, you know, the egg not releasing, or all sorts of things can go on due to emotional injuries. Most of them are intergender-based emotional injuries. And so the couple not conceiving in the first place is often due to an emotional injury. Many of you have heard of couples not conceiving. They go through a whole IVF program. They conceive a child, and then 9 months later they conceive another one. Why did that happen? Because certain emotional injuries got released during those two times. And that's why that happened. And emotional injuries are very specific about what they attract every single time. So if we want a child, we say we want a child, and we're not attracting a child, it's because of an emotional injury inside of us that is not attracting a child. Assuming, of course, we're making love and having sex. Then, of course, if you're not having sex and you want a child, well, that's a different thing. You know, there's a different set of attractions there. One of them is you don't want to have sex, obviously, and you need to adopt. But I'm talking about the normal relationship thing going on. So that being said, a child is conceived through IVF still is conceived through the emotional condition of the parents who long for it. Does that make sense? So it's still governed by the same laws and the same principles. But the reason why many don't conceive is the same, why many don't take, if you like, is the same reason why the couple can't conceive in the first place. Because what's going on might be for the woman or the man that they're actually investing a lot of their emotions in having a child, and that they want to have a child for some unhealed emotional reason within themselves. And many children incarnating feel repelled by that emotion. Does that make sense? Well, you imagine, if you have a job before you start, many of you have been born and had a job before you began. And that job was to love your mummy or love your daddy. Right? And it's a terribly oppressive emotion. And it's an emotion that causes the rejection of the incarnation of children. And it also is the same emotion, similar types of emotions that cause miscarriages, of course. Those kind of emotions are felt at all sorts of times that cause miscarriages and lack of conception. Understand that everything that happens, happens because of a soul-based emotional cause. It's very powerful to understand that. Yeah. Now, Harry was next, I think, wasn't he? And then if we go up the back.
7: I've just about forgotten my question now.
0: Sorry, Harry.
7: I think earlier on you said when a guy and a girl get together, yep, you have a bunch of souls floating around looking, you know, waiting to see what happens.
0: They're attracted by the act of desire, or by the sexual desire, right, expressed in both.
7: So is there like a cue, and how do decide? How do they decide, like, do they have a little sort of, do they flip a coin? How do they decide which soul, actually decides, gets the job?
0: So. The soul coming in doesn't decide who gets the job. The soul coming in that will get the connection will be the soul that's the exact personality requirement for those two parents at that particular moment. That's what's going to come in at that particular time. And so there is a queue of souls who match the requirements, if you like, but there will be one of those who match the requirements to the most perfect degree, and that particular soul, or half of the soul, remember, will be the one that is incarnate into that body. If we go up there, thanks.
8: AJ, I'm curious about autism. So if parents have emotional damage and there's an autistic child, if they clear their damage, does that child have a choice to be unautistic?
0: Is your mic on? Can you just...
8: Okay.
0: Yeah. Can you ask the question again now?
8: I'm curious about autism. So if parents have emotional damage and they clear that damage, does the child then become unautistic?
0: Yes.
8: Wow.
9: Yes. You can experiment with that if you want. And I'm sure you will want if you have an autistic child. And what happens for an autistic child is that there is so much emotions coming to the child that it can't determine the difference between the emotions coming to it and its own emotions. And so what it starts doing is expressing moment by moment the emotions coming to it rather than its own emotions. In other words, it has so, because of its sensitivity, it has a very large difficulty in determining its own self-awareness. Now, when the parents release different emotions that cause this barrage of emotions coming to the child, what will happen, and it's a very sensitive child already, obviously, the more, you'll notice actually over the last 20, 30 years, is children are much more sensitive. This is a growing fact because as mankind's condition rises in love, generally, then the children coming have less damage in love, so therefore they're less suppressed, right? So a child who's autistic has, you know, is a very sensitive child who's been incarnate into an environment and it's just feeling a barrage of emotions from its environment. And once you, as parents, release those emotions, the child will no longer be autistic. Yeah. There's some couples who have already started doing that. And they've had people who they've been with for years saying, what are you doing now? What's going on? And they say, oh, we're dealing with our emotions. No, I don't believe you. And, you know, but the child is changing, children are changing rapidly as a result of them dealing with their own emotions. And if we can bring the mic down.
10: Since quite a while, I tried to ask you about Osho.
9: About?
10: Osho. Osho. Did you ever hear about Osho?
9: No, Bhagwan. Sorry.
10: Bhagwan. He's a master in India.
9: Right, okay.
10: Osho.
9: You must understand, just because I'm Jesus, I don't know 6 billion people.
10: Yeah, yeah, okay.
9: You must understand that. Do you know 6 billion people? No, so I don't know 6 billion people, so you, like some of them I do know, so. Yep.
10: He's very famous.
9: Yep.
10: And,
9: no worries.
10: And, okay. I really experienced myself every time I wanted to ask you about him.
9: Mm-hmm.
10: And because he got killed from the Americans. Maybe yep. You heard about this. No.
9: But go on, please.
10: I want to ask you about Osho. There is a spirit around me who stops it. It's quite amazing for me to watch. And I have to really make that effort.
9: So what's the spirit who is around you that stops the asking?
10: Yeah.
9: What are they feeling?
10: Yeah. I feel my heart is beating and,
9: So what's the feeling you have?
10: I like to ask him what sphere he is, but maybe you don't know.
9: But can I ask you what your feeling is? Can you identify that feeling? What is that?
10: Yeah. The feeling I shouldn't ask.
9: Why? Why shouldn't you ask?
10: Because in that community, there was a lot of, beautiful things happening, like meditation and self-realization and therapy and but there was a lot of sexual activities.
9: Right. And can you see why the spirit doesn't want you to ask?
10: Yeah.
9: Because the spirit doesn't want you to know the truth of what was going on.
10: Yeah.
9: Why wouldn't the spirit want you to know what the truth is?
10: Yeah. Maybe because I don't want to know it.
9: Because the spirit was involved in the sexual activity.
10: Yeah.
9: If I say the truth to you and it gets known what was going on, then all of the people may no longer do the sexual activity that they were doing. And then all of the spirits who were invested in that sexual activity, where will they be?
10: Yeah, it's
9: frustrated. Sexually, they will be frustrated. Can you ask through a mic? Always through the mic, sorry. And we can play the two.
3: Sorry. I was just saying, are you implying that there's something wrong with that sexual activity?
9: No, I'm not implying there's something wrong with sexual activity. What I'm implying is that there's something wrong with sexual activity that you're not consenting to and knowing what you're consenting to.
3: Are you saying in this case?
9: Yes, this case, the people involved in the sexual activity have no idea that actually the spirits are influencing them to have sex with each other so the spirits can actually enjoy the sexual activity.
3: With respect, isn't that an assumption on your part then?
9: No, it's not. But you can feel it is.
3: But it's just a statement.
9: No, it's not. Like, I know what's going on.
3: Oh, okay.
9: I can feel through the spirit why she doesn't want, the spirit doesn't want to
10: I
9: ask
10: I feel
9: her.
10: It very strongly.
9: You can feel that, right?
10: It was just for me.
9: And how does the spirit feel about you knowing this now?
10: It's feeling I know it's the truth.
9: Yep. So the spirit knows it's the truth.
10: And
9: but,
10: I probably...
9: But how does he feel?
10: Oh, he doesn't like it.
9: Okay. Why doesn't he like it?
10: I can't stand it.
9: Why doesn't he want you to know it?
10: Because I've been involved in it.
9: Yes. You're one of the people who were chosen to be involved in it through some emotional injuries. Yes. And see, what happens is the spirits, and I just, if I talk, like, when I answer a question, by the way, I'm answering it based on what I know. If I don't know, I will actually tell you I don't know. All right? What's happening is, around every person, remember, is a group of spirits. So here is the physical dimension. So this is the physical dimension. Here is the spirit dimension. Now, these spirits are all in the first sphere of the spirit dimension. You follow me? They're all in the lower regions of the first sphere of the spirit dimension. What you would classify as the hells, or you would have heard of as the hells. It's not a fiery torment place. It's not a place of, you know, like Dante's Inferno. It's not like that at all. What it is a place where people have yet to heal their unloving emotions. And their condition reflects the emotion, and the location where they live reflects the emotion. So there are actually terrible, terrible places in the spirit world. Some of you have seen the movie What Dreams May Come? In the depths, remember he goes into hell to get his wife out of hell from a suicide, and he passes through many different illustrative pictures of the hell, and to be frank, there are places that look exactly like are depicted in that movie. Now, these spirits are in the very low regions of this first sphere, and they do not want you to change. They do not want you to change because they are living vicariously through you in order to get some of their unhealed emotions satisfied. One of the largest unhealed emotions on this planet are emotions involving sexuality, right? Where we have a lot of confusion, a lot of shame, a lot of all these kind of things. Or we have a lot of the opposite type of emotions, where we're highly sexual, we don't care who it's with, or anything like that. We're just highly sexual all the time, and that is another emotional injury. Now, what a person does in the spirit world, and you'll see this happening a lot on Earth, where people are attracted to spirituality, but often finish up being involved in sexual activities. Right? Now, while certainly part of your soul progression is going to be about healing your sexual injuries, and certainly God designed you to have sexual activity, God also designed a whole group of laws of love surrounding it. And whenever you break those laws of love, certain things will occur. Now, one of the things that occur on Earth is that in the guise of spirituality, sexuality gets expressed. And when I say in the guise, it's often said, love means free love, means loving everyone, and that means having sex with everyone. Yeah. And so what we finish up doing is having sex with everyone because we're all freely loving each other. That's not what God designed. Now, you don't have to trust me. You can just find it out for yourself by doing the opposite and see where it takes you and see where it fulfills you and see whether you feel loved from it all. And you will soon find out that it actually isn't a loving space. But what's happening is these groups of spirits are here in the spirit world. Lots and lots of them, all with unresolved sexual issues. There are many men, by the way, in the spirit world who were sexual predators here on Earth and remain sexual predators in the first sphere of the spirit world. And what they do is they connect with women. And what is one thing women are generally attracted to? Spirituality. Agreed?
0: You go to an audience where, like here it's a mixed audience, but generally when you go to an audience where there's spiritual things being presented, 80% of the people are women generally, right? So a lot of women get attracted to it. And then they're taught, often by a man, by the way, that this free love idea and free sex idea and so forth. And what's going on is that these spirits in very low conditions are using that to influence you in order so that they can vicariously experience the sexual act through you. That's what they're doing. By the way, alcoholic spirits do exactly the same thing. So people who are alcoholics on earth, who love their drink when they're on earth, pass in the spirit world, there's no drink there. So what do? They just connect to a person on earth who's a drinker, and they drink and drink and drink. And this is why the person can be totally oblivious to everything going on inside of themselves. They don't even know where they are, what they're doing or anything. They can't even remember last night. And yet when they ask a friend, yeah, you were still upright, still plugging away there, mate, you know. And the reason why is because the spirit was just keeping them pouring down the spirit. Like, two different types of spirit, but the spirit was just helping them. Now, most spirits in a first fear condition do not want you to know this and would rather that you never found out about it. And can you understand why? Because they have a vested interest in you continuing to do it. They have a vested interest in it. So many of us in our life have had these experiences where we weren't conscious of what we were doing. A lot of times it's with alcohol or with drugs, but oftentimes it's also with sex and other experiences. And most of the time it's because of the heavy influence of spirits in a very, very poor state. How do you disconnect from them? The same way you progress. By actually loving yourself, working your way through the injuries you have about love, and as that happens, you work your way through the injuries you have about sex, and as that happens, these spirits feel, oh, I can't connect with her anymore. I'll go and find somebody else who I can influence into doing this with. And they often do, because there is a large variety of people who have these injuries on earth. Now, you will find that there are many sexual predators in so-called spiritual circles. And the reason why is because these spirits, because of the other practices, you know, the practices of meditation and other practices, find it easier to connect to the person when they're doing those practices. Right? And because the actual soul condition of the person isn't growing, that causes a repulsion of those practices are attracted and then performed.
10: Right? Thank you, AJ. This is so profound.
0: Now, how is the spirit with you feeling?
10: No.
0: He's gone, hasn't he?
10: No, yeah.
0: He's been with you a long time and he's just gone.
10: Yeah.
0: Yeah. And the reason why is because he's saying the penny's dropping with you, and he can see the penny dropping with you, and he can see that he's not going to be able to influence you to do this anymore, and he's like, he'll just find another person he can do it with. He wasn't interested in you in any other way than to help you have sexual activities so that he could fulfill his own desires.
10: I need to say something about that because I've been monogam since 7 years now.
0: Yeah.
10: But he must have been still somewhere.
0: Still with you.
10: Still, because I had that for quite a while now, no sex.
0: Yep. So this he's been trying to influence you back into that.
10: I felt also, no, I don't want to, I mean, my partner suffered a little bit the last 2 years.
0: Yeah.
10: But there was something within me was no.
0: And you will find, what you'll probably find now is you'll work through this issue and you'll feel like having sex again. Because at the soul level, you're already, that's great. You already knew that something was wrong here. And that's why you withdrew from it a bit. So.
10: Yeah.
0: Connect back with yourself when you're making love. Don't get out of body. Don't do those out of body things that you were taught to do when you're doing it. And you'll find that it'll be more of a real experience. And there might be emotions you need to work your way through.
9: The problem is that a lot of spiritual practices on earth are designed by spirits to help you be more connected to them so that they can use you more. And so you need to be careful of that. They are just as influential, these spirits, and they, remember, every influence on you is emotional. Right? Everything.
7: Wouldn't it be a great idea if someone opened up a clinic in that low-level sphere for those poor degenerative spirits? I mean, it's a great business opportunity to help those spirits out so they don't pick on people like you anymore.
9: Yeah, spot on, Harry. We're going to open clinics in the future for exactly that purpose, to be frank, honestly. The reason why is because higher spirits have find it very, very difficult to connect to these spirits to stop them doing what they're doing. You know, if a person's rampantly doing what they're doing, it's very, very hard to influence them, right? To stop doing what they're doing, free will and everything. But what happens is if a person from the earth talks about them and exposes what they're doing to them and talks about how they can do it differently, then there is a high likelihood these spirits will change and do something different. And so what we need on earth is a large group of mediums who understand the complete divine truth about the universe and understand how to assist these spirits to go from their condition to a new condition. And when they do that, they will disconnect from people on the earth. And do you know that the majority of our fatal diseases are even caused by this spirit connection? So lots of diseases will automatically stop occurring, and a lot of influence like sexual-based influence and so forth will automatically go. Sorry? AIDS is caused through, again, emotional injuries. So we'll talk about the emotional injuries of all sorts of diseases at another time. But remember the one truth, and that is that all diseases, and I'm going to be very specific here. Every single event that's ever happened in your life, every single thing you did, every single disease you contracted, every single sickness you had, every single bone you broke, all happened because of an emotional cause. And that created a law of attraction that created the event. Understand that, then we start to understand the power of changing the condition that creates those things. In other words, addressing the causes. On earth today, we are addicted to dealing with effects. Like, how popular is alcohol on earth? In Australia? Very popular, right? Why? Because we're addicted to dealing with the effects of stress and pressures in a way that calms us down. We feel that we've still got to do our life. And so what we do is we pick up habits along the way that help us deal with our life. But the truth is we're not dealing with the underlying emotional reasons why we do that or the emotional reasons why our life is the way it is. When we deal with those, everything gets ironed out and you no longer feel like doing things a certain way. Like most people are not aware that, for instance, coffee is an antidepressant, right? Most people are not aware of that. So what happens when we have coffee? Like if we're addicted to coffee, we have 3-4 drinks a day, we're actually using our coffee to avoid emotions. Right? Now you notice it. You go off of coffee for 1 month if you're addicted to coffee and see where your emotions go. Right? Now the same applies to a lot of smoking, right? We're addicted to smoking usually for particular emotional reasons. The proof is you go off the cigarettes and you find out how good things are the next 14 days. You'll start feeling a lot of those causal emotions. And you'll start, if you allow yourself to notice them, you can address them. Understand that spirits around you are connecting to you not from any other thing than your law of attraction. Your law of attraction is governed by this thing called soul condition. The soul condition is the sum total of all of your experiences and all of your denied emotions and all of your expressed emotions, all of your desires, all of your passions, all of your longings, all of your emotional errors and injuries about love sum together to create your soul condition. That soul condition is like a huge magnet going out into the universe. And it creates your life. Your whole life is governed by this, your soul condition. You even being here today is governed by your soul condition.

0: How many of you experienced that? I know I have on a few occasions in this life. In that state, a spirit's just connected to that anger that you're, that's suppressing an underlying grief and then expressing his own rage via your rage. And it does feel like sometimes, doesn't it, that you're actually out of control, that somebody else is controlling you in that state. And the truth is that generally, whenever you feel like you're out of control, generally there is someone else controlling you or influencing you, and it's a spirit who is connecting to your denied emotional state. If we can have Mike just there.
1: Could I ask you about soulmates again, please?
0: Yep. Is there any questions firstly about the spirit interaction that people want to ask first? Because then we'll go back to the soulmates. Spirit interaction? Questions? Spirit interaction question? Good. Yeah. And then we'll come back to your soulmate question. And you need to use the mic.
1: Can one establish a healthy connection with the spirit?
0: Yes, you can establish healthy connections with spirits. So there are many spirits who are in the higher dimensions of spirit world who would love to connect with you and teach you a lot of emotional truths. And every single one of you is capable of listening to them if you deal with certain emotional injuries. So there are literally billions of spirits in the higher spheres who would love to connect to you and talk to you about all sorts of matters. But you're not going to connect to them easily unless your condition gets near their condition, or you at least start understanding some of the moral principles and laws that affect that connection.
1: Okay. Yep. So a working process.
0: So yeah, the more we progress spiritually, the better the connection with spirits at a higher level are going to be.
1: Okay.
0: Yep.
1: Thank you.
0: Good. All right, now back to that about the soulmate question. You'll have to hold it nice and close there.
1: When two people meet and they feel they're soulmates,
0: mm-hmm.
1: and they connect, then for some reason things go wrong with them. And often I'm just thinking the man becomes abusive, and the relationship becomes very difficult, then the woman may leave, and then, but often the person still loves that person and they will continue to go back. Why is that, that sometimes people can love someone who's really abusive,
0: mm-hmm.
1: and they go back into the same situation time and again?
0: It's due to unhealed self-love. Always. Doesn't matter whether the person's your soulmate or not. If a person's treating you badly, you would never go back until they've actually dealt with the underlying emotional reason why they want to, and they'd never do it again if they'd done that. Until that point, if you go back, you have still got inside of yourself love of self issues that need to be healed. So allow them to be healed. Work on the love of self side of things. It's unhealed self-love is the greatest creator of most emotional pain. And most of us have that emotional pain because of our childhood. We learnt to not love ourselves. We had to do everything for everyone else, not ourselves, and so forth. All right. And what is the time, by the way? 4:30. Yeah. Because there's a lot more to cover. do you mind if I keep going for a little bit more before we have a break? Okay. What I want to do is just describe to you what happens in your progression, if I can. Imagine these are spheres, and I'll draw them a bit tighter together this time, because remember there's lots and lots of them. We're up to 1, 2, 3, 4, 5, 6, 7, 8. And then we go above 8 to, I'll just saw those lines in there, and there's a 21st sphere up there. Right. Remember, we transcend each sphere by growing in love.

0: Okay? But there are two types of love we can grow in. One type is the love that you have that comes from within yourself. Okay? Now I call that natural, I call that natural love. You can think of natural love as the love that comes from within you that can be developed and shown and expressed to everything and everyone around you. In other words, love from within you that you express to your complete environment. Now, when we grow in natural love, we are building this love that's inside of ourselves. But there's another type of love we can grow, and that's the divine love. Now, most New Age paths and everything will say that the divine love is this divine spark within you. And I'm going to say to you that there is no divine spark in you. Until you ask God for that to occur, then there's one. You see, divine love, the reason why this is the case is divine love is God's love. God has an emotion of love too. And God's love can be expressed and given to you. You follow me? That is not your love being developed, although you will develop in your love as you receive it. It is love that comes expressly from God only. And I and no other person on this, in this universe can give you this love. Not a single person in this universe can give God's love via themselves to you. God's love can only enter your soul through one connection. And that's what I want to describe to you, is this connection that it can enter you. But firstly, what I want to do for a bit is just to describe to you the different types of love and how they're characterized. When we're developing in natural love, we become very intellectual. And in the spirit world, the spirits call themselves grown-ups, right? In the sense that they are grown up intellectually. They have super minds, super superior intellect, right? On the divine love path, we grow on an emotional level. So on the natural love path, we have a tendency to go into intellectual intelligence. On the divine love path, we forget about intellectual intelligence. And what we do is we go for emotional intelligence. Now, many of you might know already that when you're emotionally intelligent, you're automatically intellectually intelligent. And that is something that happens on the divine love path. You automatically become more intelligent as you grow because of the emotions that impact upon intelligence get released. There are literally emotions that impact on every part of your life, including how rapidly you respond to intellectual stimuli. And as you release your emotions, that becomes more and more rapid. On the natural love path, if we could call it, when we're growing in natural love, and by the way, every single religion on this planet almost is growing in natural love. And almost every single spiritual thing that you can hear from the spirit world is about natural love. And the reason why is because the divine love spirits all exist higher than the natural love spirits. And so therefore, for us to hear them, we've got to already be in a certain state to learn the truths of them. But anyway, let's have a look at other things. What are some other things that are different on both paths? On the natural love path, I often say, I am God. Right? We become God. You see this a lot in the New Age movements, right? I am God. On a divine love path, I am God's child. And I forever remain such. And I don't ever view myself as God. So all those things that are said in the Bible that I somehow viewed myself as God, or a part of God, in the way that it's been interpreted nowadays, are all untrue. I said I became at one with God, which is a totally different thing than saying that I am God. And every single being in this planet, and every single soul, human soul on this planet, and every single soul that has passed over has the same ability as me to become at one with God. And there are literally now millions of spirits in the at one with God state. Many of you have heard of it as Christ consciousness. Well, please understand that the words are bandied around here on earth so much now that they all think they're Christ conscious, but they're not emotionally there. Right? So they don't really know what Christ consciousness is yet. When you are emotionally there, then you'll understand the difference between what's being said to you and the state of being Christ conscious. We'll talk about Christ consciousness in a minute, where it happens. Right? What other things do we notice on the natural love path? We're intellectual, we say I'm God. There is literally thousands, and I'll probably say millions, so let's millions, of paths. You know how you hear people say, oh, yeah, I'm on my own path. Yep, no worries. It's one of the millions of natural love paths. Agreed? Like, I'm on my own path, I'm on my own personal truth, Now, all of those statements are statements we would make when we're on the natural love path, of which there are millions. When we're on the divine love path, there is the one way. It's the way of the heart, the one way. Right? I called it the narrow way, the narrow path. There is one path to atonement with God. And then everyone goes, oh, here we go again, you know. Somebody's saying that they are the only way they go, oh, you know, and throw up their hands. I'm sorry, but it's the truth. I can't help the truth. All I can do is present it. It's a beautiful way, because you know it's not even mine. Whose is it? Ah, it's God's. God created this way, the one way. God created it. God wants to teach you it. Does that make sense? You don't need me to learn it. You need God to learn it. That's how you, in fact, learn it. This one path. Okay? On the natural love path, you'll find that after you get on the divine love path and are really on it and start receiving divine love, and we'll talk about that process soon, once you're on the divine love path and you're receiving divine love, what will happen a lot is you'll start to recognize another person who's received it. Because what it does is it brings the people together who are all on the same path, even though they have a lot of different backgrounds. So the truth is, you can be a Catholic and receive divine love. You can be a Muslim and receive divine love. You can be a New Age spiritualist and receive divine love. But you're going to have to give up your false beliefs about love to do it. That's the only way. That's the one way. And this one way, in the spirit world, in the eighth sphere and above, there are literally millions of different types of religious formats all represented, but they no longer have any of those religious formats. But do you know, in the sixth sphere of the spirit world, sphere number six in the spirit world, there are still literally thousands of religions? There are many Catholics who have modified their Catholic beliefs to bring it more in harmony with natural love, and they're now still Catholics in the sixth sphere. There are many Muslims who have modified all of their beliefs in harmony with natural love, and they're in the sixth sphere, and even the leader of the Muslim religion who profited it, which was Muhammad, he's in the sixth sphere himself. There are many Buddhists who have followed the natural love path of Buddhism and are now in the sixth sphere. And in fact, Buddha himself is in the sixth sphere. But then there's other people like Gandhi who found the divine love path. And he was a Hindu. Now, he's not a Hindu anymore because the beliefs of the Hindu system does not coincide with what he's learned about God's love. But he's in the 17th sphere. Now, the reason why these things occur is because many of the people who teach certain things on earth become addicted to those teachings. And they don't want to feel their connection with God. What they do is they feel what they imagine to be God. And to be frank, we can fool ourselves into all sorts of states, including I can fool myself into being Jesus. All right? You can fool yourself into all sorts of states too. You're going to have to be very, very honest and open and frank and really honest with yourself if you want to connect to God though. Because with God, you can only maintain a connection as long as you're in truth. And I'm not talking about your truth or my truth. With God, you can only maintain a connection to God when you're in God's truth. And that's a big difference to being in my truth or in your truth. Can you see that? So on the divine love path, what happens? We can progress above the sixth sphere, but on the natural love path, we cannot. There are literally billions of spirits on the natural love path who have perfected their natural love, the love that they express from within themselves. They have perfected that love to the point of the sixth sphere. They've been there for thousands of years and they're having a wide variety of experiences. And the dimensional space of the sixth sphere is expanding laterally because of those experiences. They are creating planets, they are creating solar systems, they are doing all sorts of very powerful things that you can't even imagine perhaps right now, but they are having a lateral experience of the universe. They believe themselves to be growing, but they are stagnant in their own progression at the soul level. On the divine love path, you progress beyond the sixth sphere and you enter a sphere of transition, which is called the seventh sphere. The seventh sphere is this sphere of transition between the human soul and the divine soul. And when you make the transition between the two souls, you enter this experience, which is called the new birth. You, if you were a Christian, would have heard it as being born again. In the first century, I said, you must be born again to enter the kingdom of God. The kingdom of God is the seventh, above the eighth sphere. I called this area the kingdom of man, and I called this area above the eighth sphere the kingdom of God. It's the kingdom of God because the only people that can be there are the people who have received divine love to the point where their soul has actually been physically transformed into a new creature, and they experience this new birth. And when you experience the new birth, a whole lot of new capabilities come to you that you don't have before in your own soul. Your soul grows and expands into a new condition, into a new being. A question up the back there? If you can keep your hand up for Tris. Yeah, that's it.
1: AJ, I was just wondering what the benefits of spiritual hospitals are in regards to over in South America, I don't know if you've heard of them, and where their spirits are or what's happening in that regard.
0: Can we stay on topic for the moment, though?
1: Sorry.
0: Is it? No, it's not really related. I can answer the question, but I feel I'd like to try and stay on this topic if we can.
1: Yeah.
2: Do we all at some stage down the track end up in new birth?
0: No. The new birth has to come from a decision inside of yourself to choose to receive God's love into your soul. It's not an intellectual choice either. It has to be an emotional choice, a longing for God's love from within. When I refer to prayer, that's what I'm talking about. Prayer is just a longing for God's love to enter your soul. There's only three things you'll need on this path. Three things only. You don't need me, you don't need anybody else on this path. You need three things only. First thing, a longing for God's love to enter you. That's the first thing. And I mean a longing, not just, oh, I think I'd like to have God's love into me, and oh, yeah, it doesn't really matter, you know. I mean a longing, like real deep, fervent desire within yourself. You need that. You will also need a longing for God's truth to enter you. So that's the second thing you'll need. Longing for God's truth. In other words, I have to give up all of my errors emotionally. So if I have a belief about love that love sacrifices itself, I need to give up that emotion. If I have a belief about love that love doesn't engage in sex, I have to give up that emotion. If I have a belief about love that love always means doing what the other person wants, I need to give up that emotion. If I have a belief about love that love means that I will always get what I want, I have to give up that emotion. There are so many, I could list 100 emotions, 1,000 maybe, or even more emotions that many of us may have that we have to give up on that path. So I have to have a longing for God's truth to enter me emotionally, not intellectually, emotionally. When God's truth enters me emotionally, I will automatically do what is loving. I won't have to try. I won't have to try and think, oh, what's loving? What's loving in this situation? Oh, I don't know. I'm going to look up for this. We won't feel like that at all in this state, right? In this state, what we do is we know, we don't even have to think, we know what loving would do. And we automatically feel drawn into doing it. Does that make sense to everyone? All right. Then the third thing that we need is a quality that is the most neglected quality here on the planet. And it's the quality of humility. I want to define humility. Humility is the passionate desire to experience fully all of your own emotion without blame, judgment, or condemnation of others. That's the three things we'll need. A longing for God's love, a longing for God's truth, and humility. When you have those things, you will guaranteed progress on the divine love path. Now, I say three things, not very much to remember, hey? You try putting it into practice in your day-to-day life. And you'll find actually, wow, at the very first moment I just, you know, said some untruth. Well, I'm straight away out of home. You try it in the break. In the break, you know, when somebody snaffles that cake that you wanted. Right? If you're in truth, you would say, I wanted that cake. Wouldn't you, if you felt that? And then you'd go to yourself, all right, what's my emotion? Oh, it's an emotion of missing out. I feel like I'm missing out on that cake. And then you'll, right at that moment, if you're in truth, you'll feel that emotion in a childlike way. Because that's another thing about these two paths. See, on this path, you're adult-like. On the natural love path. On the divine love path, you are childlike. So you go, oh, I missed out on that cake, isn't it terrible? And away you go, right? If that's how you felt in that moment, you would do that. If you are in that state. And what's going to happen on this planet is that some people, and then eventually quite a few people, are going to get in this state, and you'll see it in action in your day-to-day life. And you'll be amazed about how you can live your life that way in the world that we're currently living in, which is very, very different. The truth is that when you get into that state, you are the most powerful creator that you could ever be. Because everything is driven by desire and emotion. Everything. Absolutely everything. And once you recognize the power of that state, you'll love it. You won't want to give it up for anything or anyone. Right? So if I came along and said, you know all that stuff I said about the divine love stuff, you know, you follow me instead and we'll go off on this tangent over here. Just say, what? Why would I want to do that for? Because you're already experiencing the state of complete connection with God. It's not a religion. It's not like something that you've got to follow with rules, although you will, in your heart, feel what's right and what's wrong instantly. Right? Nothing. And in fact, there are some Bible verses that refer to it, like in the Old Testament. They helped me learn about it. And one of them said, the heart of stone becomes a heart of flesh. In other words, your heart, your feelings, your motivations, your emotions get transformed into this new state of being. You are sensitive emotionally and everything becomes an emotional experience. Everything. And you will not be able to do anything that breaks your own integrity to yourself. Now you think about that. How many of us are doing a job at the moment that we don't want to do? Right? Because we want to earn money. Well, when you get into this state of at-one-ment with God, this is this state in the eighth sphere, which is called at-one-ment with God. Right? When you get into that state, you will not be able to ever do that. And in fact, to be frank with you, by the time you probably get to the third sphere or the fourth sphere of the progression, you will not be able to do it. Because you can't stay in something that's untruthful for you anymore. You just can't. It hurts so much that you just can't do it, so you don't. And then you go down the track of, oh, my fears, you know, now I've got no money coming in. What do I do now? And well, that's an emotion, right? And so you deal with that emotion. How do you deal with that emotion? Oh, nobody's going to care for me anymore. No, away I go, right? I feel that emotion and I release that completely. And you know, when I come out of that, I'm going to think, what am I thinking about? Like, I've got a connection with God here. God's the creator of the universe. What am I thinking about? How can I believe that I'm not going to be cared for? But you'll only feel that when the emotions of a lack of abundance and all these other emotions are going to be released from you. That's when you'll feel it. Does that make sense to everyone? Yeah. So on this path, what happens is you become real, real. Everything is emotionally real. You don't intellectualize yourself and you do not reframe everything. You know, oh, that man punched me in the nose today. Oh, yeah, I know he's got some problems. What? Like, you've got some problems. What do you think your law of attraction is to attract somebody punching you in the nose? You need to have a look at that, you know. What's going on? Now, was it because you were in truth or was it because you were in error? If it was in truth, then fine. But if it was in error, what did you do in error to attract that? What was the emotion? Ah, it was the emotion of fear in me. It was an emotion that I believed my body might die. It was whatever the emotion is, I release. When I release that, those kind of events happen far less often. And what happens is as I progress more and more and more on the path, I start creating in very, very powerful ways. Far more powerful than the intellectual try. How many of us are sick of trying? I'm sick of trying. I don't know about you. I spent a lot of my life, this life, doing the trying, right? And the whole reason why I came back to experience this life, because it's very different than the first century life I had, because the whole life, my whole life in the first century, I didn't have to try. Right? And then I got up the spirit world and everyone else is coming to me. Oh, do you know that feeling about trying to do? No, I'm sorry, I don't. You'll have to talk to Mary about that one. I've got no idea about that one. You know, and I felt totally clueless because the majority of people were coming to me for help and I didn't even know the answers to the majority of their problems because I hadn't personally experienced them. And so I decided with Mary, because the soul union state is the only way you can come back to earth, that we return. And we decided to return. One of the reasons was so that I could at least get some more, like, knowledge of what it feels like to try and try and try and try. And it feels terrible. I don't know about you, but I hate it. It's like, I don't ever want to do it again. That's how I feel. And so when you're on this path, that's what you'll get to, the place where you won't have to ever do that again. Every single thing you desire is harmonious with love, and so therefore it's automatically created in this state. In this state, you've got to think your way into it. Yep, no worries. What am I going to create? And away you go. And while it sounds all lovely, it's not very useful to you. Now, just before I ask another question, there's one other thing I'd like to talk about, the two things. This path is self-reliant. You think about it. How much on this earth have we been taught and now come to believe that the only person that's going to do something for me is me? Right? That's what we become so self-reliant, right? We base our entire life around it. I've got to create it all the time. On this path, we are God-reliant. We trust that if I deal with my emotions, if I deal with my law of attraction and deal with the emotions that are attracting, if I work through my soul condition, if I grow in love, everything I want that I've ever dreamed of is going to be attracted to me. And you know what? When you get into that space, you won't even worry about any time at all in your life. You won't plan anything because you don't need to. The moment you want to go and have a chat with a group of people, they'll be there for you automatically. Now, I know it sounds strange, but it happens like that, exactly like that. Everything you want to create, everything you desire that's harmonious with love will happen. Now, sometimes the time period between you having the desire and it happening can be a bit of time, but it will happen. Because everything that happens, happens because of your desires fully expressed. And so on this path, I'm emotionally connected, God-reliant, childlike, having fun, enjoying myself, not thinking about, worrying about where my next penny is going to come from, where my next meal is going to come from. Does a child worry about those things? Like, no, they don't care about that. They know that a meal's going to get put on the table, right? So they don't worry about that. So that's how we will be, exactly like that. You will get to this point, and you'll look at a person who's in this point, if you're coming from an intellectual perspective, and say, how do they live their life? Like, what are they going to do tomorrow? And they say, I don't know. Who knows what might happen to me tomorrow? Like, all sorts of things could happen to me tomorrow. I might have a desire tomorrow to do something. I might have a desire tomorrow to make love to my lovely lady all day. So who knows? Something might come up. Sorry about that. Keep doing this. Something might happen that actually causes me to change that. You know, like my desires change at every moment, do they not? Depending on what emotions pass through me. And who knows what they'll create. So why am I invested in that? I won't be invested in that on this path. On this path, I make lots of detailed plans, you know. I was like this. I was just like, you know, write down lists. Every night I used to do that. I used to write down a list of next day. What I'll do. How many of you have done that in your life? Write down a list of, so I'm not alone. So we write down a list of what's happening next day, and then what do we do with it? Well, what I did with it is I wrote down a list of all the things that could have gone wrong with that list. No, fair dinkum, that's what I did. I was so afraid of what would go wrong that I wrote down a list of all the things that could go wrong. I was pretty right in that when anything did go wrong, it was usually on my list, right? Anyway. And so I allowed myself, right, to write down this list. And then the next day, sure enough, yeah, that happened. Cross off. And whoa, well, yeah, that went wrong. Cross off that. Right. All my life was that planned. It was terrible. Like, it was terrible. I was so full of fear that my stomach hurt so much every morning I woke up, and I would be trembling every time I woke up in the morning. Who's had that emotion of feeling dread every single day of their life? That's what I was like. Every single day. And it was only by releasing the causal emotions that created my fears, which in my case were all to do with my first century experience, that all that went. My lovely lady would like to say something.
3: So would you say that the natural love path is typified by trying to control our life and control our emotions?
0: And control, yeah.
3: And the divine love path is actually opening up to feeling everything?
0: Yep. Definitely. As you know, darling. So you can say it differently. So feel everything on that path, yeah? Yeah, exactly. That's exactly what it's like, isn't it? So in this state, I was just like a control freak, right? And everything had to be even planned. Everything had to be just fine. And you know, in that state, most things went wrong too, right? Because that was the state I was in. But in this state, now most things go right. Everything seems to just, fit together. Oh, such and such wants us to go up to Mackay. Oh, okay. What date? Oh, the date I feel like going up is about December sometime. Oh, no, email back. Yeah, we've got a venue available, but it's only available. Isn't this terrible? It's only available in the exact week that I wanted to go up. Do you know what I mean? Like, this is what happens when you're in this space all the time. Many of you have been in that space at different times of your life, right? But can't create it all the time because of the emotions that cause it. Now what we'll do now is have a break. What is the time before we have a break? 5 o'clock. You talk too much. That's what the problem is. And what we'll do is have a break, quarter of an hour. Is that all right? Is that going to be long enough? And then we come back. That'll be good. There's been a question of what happens to the soulmates as they progress. All right, so I'd like to address that issue because it actually affects the teaching of reincarnation, actually. So how many of you firmly believe in reincarnation as you've been taught it from, say, similar to Buddhist or Hindu type teachings, New Age type teachings, where you reincarnate over and over and over and over? How many? Quite a number? You know. All right. You'll find the next bit confronting. Just a forewarning for you. All right. So we're here on the earth, and we start having a longing for our soulmate. And what will happen in your progression is as you start progressing, you will actually start working your way through different emotional issues that cause you to currently have soulmate blockages. Like, if you're needy for your soulmate, that's a blockage, by the way. Nobody wants to live in a needy relationship, right? So if you're needy for your soulmate, that's a blockage. It's an emotional blockage. If you have an emotion inside of you that you're angry with men and you're a woman and you know your soulmate's a man, then that's a blockage towards you meeting your soulmate. If you have an emotion inside of you and you're a man where you think that, oh, pretty much having sex with any woman will do, well, that's a blockage. Emotional blockage within you that's going to stop you from actually being with your soulmate. Because the truth is that when you meet your soulmate and actually work through all of your emotional injuries, eventually what will happen is you will not desire another single person. You won't need your parents, you won't need your children, you won't need anybody else except God and your soulmate. Right? That's what will happen. Anyway. What happens when we're progressing? Let's say one half of the soul starts progressing on the divine love path. And by the way, soulmate union cannot ever occur on the natural love paths. In other words, if I stay on this kind of a path, I will never experience the complete soul union that I'm speaking to you about. You have to go through the process of the new birth. You have to get into it one with God. And then you have to progress for another 14 spheres of progression of learning about divine love before you will actually get into this condition of complete soul union with your soulmate. Before then, it will feel pretty good, right? When I say pretty good, like, it'll blow most of you away just feeling it at the third sphere with your soulmate, let alone the one condition with your soulmate. But what will happen is if you do not progress on the divine love path, you will never experience the soul union state. Alright? Now, the soul union state is the state where yourself and your soulmate no longer think or see or feel yourselves to be separate people. Alright? Now, that's pretty challenging because that means dealing with all the emotions of control that you have inside of yourself, all the emotions of manipulation, all the emotions that you want to get your own way, all these emotions all get dealt with in this process of becoming at one with your soulmate. But as you progress, let's say one of the soulmates progress first. So she progresses on the divine love path. So she's progressing towards God, right? On the divine love path. Sooner or later what will happen is she'll work through all of the emotional blockages towards her soulmate. And once that occurs, the soulmate starts feeling this change. It's an automatic feeling that occurs in your soulmate. An automatic change. And the automatic change means that the soulmate now starts to be drawn automatically into your life. Right? And you start to be drawn towards wherever he or she is. And it happens without you thinking about it. You just feel drawn. So, and, you know, when we talk about soulmates, usually it's a four-hour discussion, not so this is a very five-minute thing or ten-minute thing that we're talking about today. But later on we have other discussions and there's already like 50 or so discussions on the net you can download about all sorts of subjects. And the soulmate discussion is one that we're yet to have, in fact, with everyone. But anyway, you're progressing towards towards God. You're drawing closer and closer to God. And as you're drawing closer to God, every emotional injury you have about yourself, every emotional injury you have about the opposite gender, every emotional injury, and remember, emotional injuries are covered by anger and resentment and other emotions. So anytime you even feel a smidge of frustration with the opposite gender, right? Anytime you feel a smidge of anything from the opposite gender, what is going to happen is there's an emotional injury. Does that make sense? It's just a spillage of water, isn't it? Is that right? Or a plate. Oh, hot tea. Oh, not too good. All right. So as I'm progressing towards God, and I'm the woman in this case. Don't look too much like one, hopefully, but anyway, I'm progressing towards God, and I'm the woman. And so what's happening is as I'm progressing, this desire starts building in me. This desire for my only partner, which is my other half, soulmate. What happens then is there's an awakening inside of their soul, which causes them to feel drawn into my life, if they're not already there. And they will be just drawn into my life. Whether they're a spirit or on earth, doesn't matter, they'll be drawn into my life somehow. The power of my soul will draw that to occur. And the awakening will occur between the two halves. And they don't even have to deal with any injuries, they'll be drawn. The problem with that, of course, is that they might come to us full of injuries. Like, how many of you have a soulmate that's a murderer? Everyone goes, no, that's not my soulmate, right? My soulmate's not a murderer. Well, someone has to have the murderer as a soulmate. Does that make sense? So, you know, this is the trouble is what we do is we make judgments a lot, don't we, as to who our soulmate would be and who they are. But obviously, you know, there's a whole variety of people our soulmate could be. And it's just a matter of me growing towards God that will attract that soulmate into my life. So I don't have to go out seeking them. They will feel drawn into my life as I progress towards God. So as I do that, I'm progressing towards God, and eventually my soulmate will come into my life. Now, they might be full of emotions that they have not yet healed. You're going to have to be in a pretty good space dealing with that, aren't you? If you already healed a lot of your emotions and you come up and your soulmate's got lots, let's say you're a female, you've worked through all your man stuff, all your man anger, all your resentment, all the other things, you've blood and blocked towards your soulmate and all these other emotions you've had to deal with in this process. And then you get to say, well, you start to feel quite good, and then all of a sudden your soulmate's attracted. Oh, he's got like rage with women. Rage. Rage. What are you going to do with that? You might feel like getting rid of him for sure. Yeah. All right, so what would you do? You would actually be already in a state where you do not actually respond to man's rage. Right? Where it doesn't even affect you at all. He can't manipulate you, he can't control you. How good's that going to be? Your soulmate's there, and no matter what state he gets into, you will be able to assist him in love. It doesn't mean you'll be with him sexually yet, because he's still, if he's got rage towards women, are you going to want to have sex with a man who's got rage towards women? Probably not, right? So you might not be with him sexually yet, but you would probably still sometimes be in his life and just see, let him develop his desire, let him develop his longing to be with you after you've met, and let him work through his different emotional issues. And if you're in a state where you're humble, where you're owning all of your own emotional experience, you'll be able to cope with anything they dish out, and you'll be able to stay in a space of self-love with them. And so what will happen if you do that is they will feel even drawn more to you. So they'll start progressing too, and eventually they'll get onto the divine love path as well. Because the other part of this is that if I've received divine love in my soul, sooner or later my soulmate's going to want to do the same. If I haven't, then they might not. But if I have, then my soulmate will definitely want to do the same. So they start receiving divine love and progressing, and eventually you go through the process of the new birth. No one on earth has gone through it at this point except for myself, while they're on earth. Alright? Well, I'm not saying this time either, by the way, I need to go through it again with this experience I'm in now. But in the first century, I was the, From then on, nobody has gone through the process of the new birth. When you go through it, when anybody around you goes through it, you'll know it. You'll feel it from it. It's a totally different condition and space. Okay? It needs to be on the mic, because otherwise it doesn't get recorded.
4: What about over the years, there's been a lot of so-called enlightened beings.
0: Yes.
4: Myself included.
0: I know I'm called an enlightened being, but I don't call myself
4: Well,
0: that.
4: Perhaps you were in 2,000 years ago.
0: No.
4: So what would you consider enlightened being? And part two of that is, wouldn't Buddha have been considered someone who'd gone on the divine path like?
0: I know Buddha is considered by everyone else to be someone on the divine love path, but Buddha is actually on the natural love path in the sixth sphere. That's where he currently resides. So the truth is that Buddha, in his original concept of, he doesn't have a concept of God that actually is God's concept of God. So Buddha's concept of God is totally different to God's concept of God. And that's why Buddha is not at one with God.
4: So are you saying you can be enlightened and not be with God?
0: Everyone who's defined as enlightened is actually usually not on the divine love path. They're all people who believe themselves to be enlightened in the perfect condition of natural love in the sixth sphere. There are literally billions of spirits in what you would call an enlightened state, but it's not what I'm calling an at-one-ment state. That's totally different.
4: So could you say what the difference is?
0: I've already stated some of the differences. One of them is this thing where I say I'm an enlightened being. I'm sorry, I'm not an enlightened being. I never was. In the first century, I wasn't an enlightened being. Does that make sense? In the first century, all I was the same as what you are, a child of God who went through this process of the new birth into a condition of at-one-ment. I'm still God's child. I don't want you to connect to me because I'm some enlightened being. I want you to connect to God because God's the enlightened being and no one else really is. And particularly all the people who claim themselves to be an enlightened being are not enlightened beings really. Now, the enlightened being and a lot of other terminologies are all about how they describe their progression on the natural love path. Does that make sense? So, and the problem is that there are whole groups of spirits who were with us here today who are prompting many of your questions, who believe themselves to be enlightened beings. And the truth is that they are on the natural love path in the sixth sphere of their development, and they're not yet even making the transition because they still think they understand the divine love path, but they haven't experienced it emotionally. And when they allow themselves to experience it emotionally, they will know the difference. But it's like you. How do I get you to experience love? I can't get you to experience. I can talk about love all day, but I can't get you to feel the emotions of love for God, for example, can I? I can talk to you about if you love God and you think, yeah, I think I love God, but, you know, until you feel this passionate desire and longing for God, you will not feel what it's like to love God, let alone to experience God's love to the condition of at-one-ment. The problem is that almost all of the so-called enlightened beings that have ever been on this planet have all been on the natural love path, and many of them still are, right? Because they don't want to give up their concept of self. Or they've given up their concept of self. So when I say don't want to give up their concept of self, I mean self-reliance. Or they've given it up so much that they've given up their free will. And on this path, you never give up your free will, ever. In fact, your free will multiplies and grows on this path. Remember, I said one of the reasons for incarnation is to fully realize your own free will. So giving it up is not going to be beneficial. What Buddha has done, he's in the sixth sphere. I've met him many times in the spirit world. He's in the sixth sphere. He has given up the whole concept that he's an individual. He does not believe himself to be an individual anymore. And what he's doing is he's totally reliant on this concept that has overcome his being, that he's actually not an individual. He's now, in his own belief, become God in his own belief. And he is in a six-sphere state in that belief. It's very, very hard to talk to him. It's almost impossible to convince him anything other than what he believes in that state. And this is the problem, is that many of the so-called leaders who were looked up to here on earth and who have been looked up to for years and generations are actually in that state. All I am is your brother, and all I've done is done the same as what I'm just saying to you, you can do. And I'm never going to be an enlightened individual. I'm never going to call myself that. I'm never going to call myself a guru. I'm never going to call myself an avatar. I am not those things. All I am is the same as you. I am just a child of God, right, who has received divine love in the same manner that I would like to describe to you that I've, that you can receive it. That's all. That's all I am. Does that make sense? Now, you don't have to agree with me, because you can actually pass, or you can get mediums to talk to Buddha if you want. You will have a lot of trouble getting a medium to talk with Buddha, because Buddha does not normally do that. But you might have to pass before you investigate and get to the sixth sphere yourself, before you can investigate where he is. But I can tell you at the moment, this is where he is. I'm hoping that with all the changes that occur on the earth coming up, with all the different things that are going to happen over the next 10 years or so, that he will be in a different condition. But I've seen many people take many thousands of years from his condition to get into a different condition. Remember, I've lived 2,000 years, so I've seen many people stay in these states for 1,000 years at a time of this condition. And in the six-sphere condition, not wanting to change, believing very, very firmly a whole set of beliefs that lock them in the same place that you on earth believe is an enlightened condition, and it's not. It's a condition of shut down, emotional shutdown, and going into this so-called nirvanic bliss, which is actually, in many cases, just the projection of all the adulation and glorification from other people entering their soul. It's a very damaging place for them to exist in. Over there, if I could. And I know some of this is confronting, by the way, what I'm saying. You don't have to believe it, remember.
5: AJ, I was just wondering about the ascended masters, like Saint Germain, Scutumi,
0: Again, the definition on earth of ascended masters, yeah. Every single person in the spirit world who's raised themselves in terms of their connection with God, they actually feel that God's raised them into this condition of atonement, don't call themselves an ascended master. They just don't. What, an ascended master, what does that really mean? Isn't that a sort of like a condition of glorification in the end? Saying, I'm the master, you're the slave is almost the implication, right? Nobody in that state calls themselves an ascended master.
5: So is that just a human terminology?
0: It's a human term in order to glorify generally a medium's connection to a certain spirit. And the person on earth needs to look at the emotion of what that is, and that's an emotion in them that they need to say to you, oh, aren't I wonderful? I'm connecting to the ascended master, Saint Germain. Now, Saint Germain is on the divine love path. And Saint Germain is in the celestial kingdom, but Saint Germain doesn't call himself an ascended master.
5: Yeah.
0: So, like Francis, many of you have heard of Saint Francis, right? Of Assisi. Same goes. Many of you will call him an ascended master. He doesn't call himself that at all.
5: What about Kutumi?
0: Well, this is a state with a lot of these, but bear in mind that many of what you call ascended masters are actually not ascended masters. There are people in the natural love state, in the six-sphere state, who believe themselves to be ascended. And that's a very different condition than actually being at atonement with God. Because when you're in atonement with God, you don't even call yourself ascended. It's a natural state every single person can get into. It's a state of humility, not a state of grandeur and power and all that stuff. You don't even think of any of those things in that state. Do you follow me? It's like,
5: I do.
0: Can you see the difference?
5: I do.
0: If I'm saying to you, look, I'm different to you, and, you know, whatever I've done, you can't do. I'm an ascended master. I've always been there before you, whatever, whatever, and I rave on about that. And I don't believe inside of my heart that you could ever be where I've been. Then aren't I setting myself above you? Does God set me above you? No. God doesn't set me above you. I am a child of God.
5: But those beings,
0: not all the ones you've mentioned are, no.
5: Okay.
0: No. You know how you get these angel cards from Dorian Virtue or whatever, and You get many of the ones on those cards are actually in a sixth sphere natural love state, and some of the ones on those cards are in a divine love state. It just depends. Like, a lot of times they're treated as ascended masters, but